0: $1 trillion.
1: Well, this comes as the U.S. and Iran agreed on a 60-day ceasefire in hopes to find an agreement on a nuclear deal. President Trump is scrapping plans for a major renovation at the Kennedy Center following a judge's ruling.
2: President Trump says his administration will return control of the Kennedy Center to Congress. The move came hours after a federal judge in Washington ruled the center's board illegally added President Trump's name to the performing arts venue and also blocked a 2-year closure for major renovations. In a social media post, the president says unless he is free to bring the institution back physically, financially, and artistically, he has no interest in continuing what could only be a hopeless journey into Never Neverland. Both the name change and renovations faced legal challenges from lawmakers and preservationist groups. At the White House, Jared Halpern, Fox News.
1: 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Dow was up 363 points, NASDAQ rose 55, and the S&P 500 up 16. 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
1: Anti-ICE demonstrators continued to increase in Newark as at a detention center as rioters are now hurting agents in the process. Fox's Alexis McAdams explains.
7: New Jersey State Police say they're establishing controlled protest areas that will be fenced in. They're going to separate opposing groups. So they're going to have protesters that are for ICE and against ICE kind of in these closed off areas with fences as the activity continues again. The protests have not been peaceful, though, at night. The feds are working to track down one man who was caught on camera threatening to kill an ICE agent and his family in New Jersey, which the acting attorney general says is a federal crime. It wasn't just verbal threat. DOJ official has now charged an alleged rioter with assault of a federal officer for allegedly kicking and biting agents at Delaney Hall.
1: So far, 9 protesters have been arrested. A mother and daughter from Minnesota are under arrest and charged in a $21 million Medicaid fraud scheme from 2024. Center for Medicaid and Medicare Services Administrator Dr. Mehmet Oz tells Fox News the fraud is widespread.
8: The number one biller of Botox in the country just went to the jail. She billed $25 million for Botox to Medicaid, pretending that it was going to help people with migraines. Again, fraudster coming from a place you could not imagine. And we're catching these folks. But the real question we should be asking ourselves, is this a flaw or is it a feature?
1: The suspects are accused of false and fraudulent claims to Medicaid and are now facing 8 counts of healthcare fraud and 2 counts of money laundering. A disoriented man slowly drove his car through doors today at Detroit Metropolitan Airport, alarming morning travelers inside a busy terminal, but causing no major injuries. The 67-year-old driver was immediately arrested when the SUV stopped. Authorities say the driver declared he was there to meet actor Tom Cruise and to save his dad. A woman trying to avoid the vehicle declined treatment for a possible leg injury. I'm Tom Rigotti. This is Fox News.
9: Hello, everyone. I'm Shannon Bream along with Joey Jones, Harold Ford Jr., Jesse Waters, and Greg Gutfeld. It is 5 o'clock in New York City, and this is The 5. Oh, won't you just please go away? That is the sentiment running through the Democratic Party after Dr. Jill Biden's bombshell admission that she thought her husband, former President Joe Biden, might have been suffering a stroke during his disastrous 2024 debate. Politico notes, why are we talking about this? Democrats are furious that the Bidens won't go away. And one senior Biden aide putting it more bluntly to the New York Post saying, Jill, quote, must have had a stroke herself. And it looks like Jill's new claims are sending some liberals into cardiac arrest. Mm.
0: She was living with Joe Biden. She must have seen some of his decline. She must have seen it.
10: So that's like, it's worse than a lie. It's treating people like they're idiots, which is basically what they did.
11: Literally, donkey of the day should go to Jill Biden, the Democratic Party, Biden's in a circle, the staff, the record label, the mother effing crew, and everybody who spent years telling Americans not to believe their own eyes.
12: And the only thing I want to hear from Jill Biden is, I'm sorry.
13: And you know, a lot of Democrats think that this is simply unhelpful to come out at this moment and try to rewrite this portion of history.
9: And while the party tries to move on from Joe Biden, a new poll reveals they have no real front runner to carry the torch. Pete Buttigieg leading the crowded field with 18% support, followed by Gavin Newsom at 16, and AOC, Josh Shapiro, and Kamala Harris trailing closely behind. All right, gentlemen, I want to go back to this, some people say rewriting of history, but it is the former first lady's now telling of her viewpoint, Jesse, of how this happened. I would note that many of the people that are very upset now are the same people who were telling us in 23 and 24 that we were bad people for asking questions about how President Biden was doing.
14: Permission to make an analogy?
9: Do it.
14: All right, so the Knicks are in the finals, and team chemistry is phenomenal. They're going to sell out the Garden. Dolan's going to make a lot of money. The network's happy because you got a big market in New York. The team gets along great. It's set up for a big win. Let's look at another team. Let's look at the Democrats. They're all attacking the first lady. The other first lady is attacking her husband, Barack Obama. The first son is attacking Barack Obama. Everyone hates CBS. CNN and MSNBC are getting spun off. The rating for the party is at 20%. And the guy who's supposed to save the party, Knee Pads, is losing to Pete Buttigieg. The buzzy candidates are blowing up. Talafrico and Graham Plattner. This is not a winning formula. I'm going to make a prediction right now. The only way the Democrats win is if they're a well-oiled machine. You can't have first ladies fighting with their husbands, fighting with the journalists, fighting with you-know-who. You have to have everybody clicking on all cylinders. If you don't have that, the party collapses. If it stays like this and they don't patch things up, I'm not going to say red wave. But it is a strong possibility.
9: Is your leg tingling right now?
14: It's gone right up my leg, Shannon.
9: I feel like that's where we're going. I felt it was building to that moment. Okay, so they do have a lot to figure out to get on the same page, Joy. We had the DNC autopsy, not autopsy. DNC didn't love the autopsy. But it said that they're ignoring the heartland, that they're getting more and more progressive, which we know. We see the split in the number of people and the names that are out there. Will the primary season bring this together for them? Because they didn't have one with Vice President Harris. It was like, here's your candidate.
15: My leg is not tingling.
9: Which one?
15: It may be vibrating because the battery is going dead, but it's not tingling. Yeah, the problem is, the only problem I see here is that Democrats can just start promising things and get popular. The candidates aren't there. No, the right people aren't there yet, but nobody saw Barack Obama coming, really, and he came out of nowhere and made a huge splash and became president. So all you have to do is make the right promises at the right time, and Republicans are struggling. They are not passing the things the base wants to see. We've got a war in Iran. Everybody wants to see the Trump economy to come back, and I think it can. I don't know if it can happen before the midterms. I don't know that Trump's promising it before the midterms. So Republicans aren't doing enough to overcome the fact that people are weary. The only thing helping them is that Democrats are showing nothing. They're not even making the promises. They're literally stuck in first gear of Trump is bad, Trump's horrible, we hate Trump, no ballroom, UFC is too redneck for the rest of the country. And as long as that's their line of attack and AOC is polling third and Gavin Newsom is polling second, who essentially have hung their hat on not doing anything, taking away jobs from New York, taking away jobs and tax base from California, then Republicans have a fighter's chance. But they're also not doing anything to excite people, and that's the problem.
9: Well, and Greg, the last thing that they're thinking is they don't want people to hear about Hunter Biden, that doesn't excite their base either. They're like, done, close chapter.
16: Excites his base. Hey, you know,
15: free base.
16: Can I do an analogy?
9: Permission granted.
16: I want to talk about the Dr. Jill thing. So imagine that you work at a restaurant, and your boss tells the customers this is beautiful prime rib, and it turns out later it was poodle. All right, so you work there.
9: Wait a minute.
16: You work there. You were duped, but you were also part of it because you served the poodle. Mm. It's your team who kind of screwed you over, who lied to you. Now, we're not liberals, so we expect them to lie to us, but your own team lied to you, and if you questioned it, you were seen as a traitor. Again, the Dems will punish you for noticing. whether it's crime.

0: You made fun of us, and it hurt me deeply because I was just trying to help. I was like your friendly next-door neighbor, trying to tell you that that guy you're dating, bad news. So now, they're at this fork in the road, right? You can continue to make gains in terrible places, or you can start over and return to the common sense path. Problem is, you're so attached to the sunk cost, and you don't like to admit you're wrong. But it doesn't matter who the nominee is, and I'll tell you why. As long as you don't repudiate the stances that cost you the election in 2024, we're going to pound you. We're going to pound you on trans, the border, and crime. You can avoid these topics. We're not going to avoid them. But unless you adjust or change your opinion on that, we are going to rip you to shreds. And it's not to beat you. It's to beat your ideas. Because underneath all these policies, whether it's borders or trans or crime, is a relativism that put truth on the chopping block. That's the thing that bothers us. So, for sensible Democrats like Harold, because he is, how do you wean a sizable portion of your constituents off the instant gratification of identity politics and redistributive economics? One makes you feel unique and entitled. The other promises free stuff paid for by the people you are told to hate. How do you tell them, hey, you know, maybe we're wrong. The key to a better life is connecting with other people, especially those who are different, not obsessing over who you are, but figure out what you want to do and work really hard. Can you suddenly tell that to a 27-year-old progressive? I don't think you can. In your face, Harold.
1: Harold, can you do that? I mean, this is all sparking conversation that takes you backwards, and Democrats don't want to do this. I mean, it takes us back to when we had a 40-something marathon running, you know, press secretary in the White House who's telling us she couldn't keep up with President Biden, which we now know is not true.
2: One of the reasons, first of all, good to have you here and good to be around the table. Happy Friday. One of the reasons that I was consistent and loud the night of the Trump-Biden debate after watching President Biden's performance, which was pathetic, and revealed that there had to have been more decline than we were being led on to. I was criticized by many in my party for saying he needs to step down. I believe we should have had some sort of mini primary, but the party chose to go a different direction. What the First Lady's doing now, I don't understand. I don't know if it's a book she's trying to promote or maybe just trying to generate revenue for that, but it does nothing but invite more scrutiny, more blame, more enmity, and more anger from Democrats. Let alone those who were talking about these things for a long time. And it robs those in our party who are, I might say, insufficient and have some shortcomings, including Republicans, on offering answers. Here we are at a time when we should be building more housing. Here we are at a time when we should be talking about lifting the tariffs on food to help lower grocery prices. Here's a time when we should be talking about zeroing out taxes for every American who earns under $60,000 a year. Here we are at a time when we should be talking about strengthening diplomatic institutions and security alliances. But yet, we're still talking about this guy. And the more and more we talk about him, I happen to agree with Greg. When Greg had another great idea the other night on his show. We said, look, we had to be teaching people how to use AI. How do you, you talked about how great looking you are and how smart you are, how you should ask AI those things. We should be teaching and helping to educate bankers and those who want to be astronauts, those who want to go into military, those who want to go into law enforcement. Here are the things, here are the ways you use AI more effectively. But instead, we're talking about this nonsense. And it's unfortunate. I did not believe that when Greg used to say this and Jesse used to say this, that Democrats would have to, running for president, would have to denounce all these things when we used to say this months back. I now believe, and Joy, you probably said as well, I now believe that Democrats are probably going to have to do that to be taken credibly and seriously on a national stage. And it's unfortunate.
1: All right, before we go, can I ask about the poodle? Was it like fritters? Was it a poodle steak?
3: Fritters.
0: It's more like a jambalaya.
1: Okay.
0: Yes.
1: Recipe to follow.
0: Just an analogy.
1: Recipe to follow.
4: Hypoallergenic.
0: Yes.
2: And my poodle, medium rare, please.
1: Jambalaya. All right, coming up next, as left-wing agitators wreak havoc at an ICE detainment facility, some Democrats are pointing the finger at the ICE agents. Next.
5: Yeah.
3: every weekend. It's the Sunday Briefing. Senior White House correspondents Jackie Heinrich and Peter Doocy anchor from Washington, D.C.
4: President Trump will not be signing a new law if it ever reaches his desk.
3: Tackling all facets of the White House beat, including the President of the United States' national and international moves.
5: The President says tough but fair parameters are being set.
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17: D-Day, June 6th, 1944. As morning broke on the coast of France, hundreds of thousands of American and Allied troops prepared to storm the beaches. They splashed through rising tides, backs loaded with gear, facing a withering storm of bullets. Every step met with brutal resistance. Through tenacity and will, they pressed forward, inch by inch, crawling, fighting, refusing to fall back, until they had established a tiny foothold on the continent of Europe. That morning, General Eisenhower had told them, "The eyes of the world are upon you. We will accept nothing less than full victory." They delivered. It took courage, belief in the impossible, and the will to fight for something greater than themselves.
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18: Gas mask wearing freaks are back at it, causing a ruckus and clashing with police outside that ICE facility in New Jersey, leading to 9 arrests. Democrat Governor Mikey Sherrill's setting up mostly peaceful protest zones because she thinks it's the ICE agents who are the problem.
19: We really feel like adding ICE to this situation has made things less safe. And we've seen a surge now in ICE agents coming into the region, which has given us a great deal of concern. So right now, we are working to make sure we get ICE out of the situation, establish peaceful areas for protesters. We've also received complaints about unsanitary conditions and food. And we'll continue to work to get answers on all of that, along with our federal partners.
18: They say there's a hunger strike going on inside, crying poor food quality and conditions. But look here. We just got the whole monthly menu for Delaney Hall. DHS is serving up the options for detainees. Illegal immigrants are gorging on a variety of hot meals, including fajitas, beef and bean burritos, jambalaya, chicken fried steak, barbecue chicken, and baked apple crisp. Mm-mm-mm. Meanwhile, there's another blue state catering to criminals. Virginia Governor Abigail Spanberger, getting torched after an illegal charged with rape, was released interstate and is now accused of assaulting another woman. All right, so Jessica is not here today, but Greg, she was talking about the inedible food there. I mean, I'm looking just at the breakfast options here. We have hash browns, coffee cake, scrambled eggs, cereal. I mean, this is what you eat for breakfast every day.
6: Even, did you see on there, they had French toast.
18: French toast!
6: Something you had when you were in Paris. Did you notice the difference?
18: So glad you brought that up. I also had croque monsieur. They should add that to the menu.
6: Yeah, this menu is better than anything I had in high school or college. I would happily live off this now. It just shows you how divorced or uncaring these activists are. The divorce from reality. The idea of their harsh conditions are like you can't choose from DoorDash and there's no Starbucks station inside. I'd love to follow them home and just see who they sponge off of because they have no sense of how to live a life. Governor Spanberger, in her state, what is it with these female Democrat governors? Mm-hmm. They are like the agents of homicidal empathy. They just never say jack about the women who are victims, and all they care about are the men who victimize her. She had an illegal charge with rape who was released in her state because of her sanctuary policies, and then what does he do? He goes out and he assaults again. This makes her worse than any politician on the left, whether it's AOC or Mamdani, because at least you know what they are. She pulled a Joe. She pretended to be sensible and moderate and fooled people that we know. And then she got in, she threw off the disguise, and now she is as disgusting as any progressive could be. 20 years ago, she would have been frog marched out of the office. But now, the true achievements of progressives is that they're getting a population to accept that this is the way things are, that you should get used to having like dangerous men among you or men who cosplay as women in women's spaces. You know, it's like you should just accept it.
18: Yeah, it's so sad when you hear these, and you hear them a lot, Shannon. They release somebody, they commit another crime, but they never do anything about it.
20: Mm-hmm. Well, and you know, DHS says here in New York City, they have thousands of ICE detainers where they want to go get people who are already in jail, not have to go out in the neighborhoods, go get them. They say thousands of them, and maybe only a handful of them have actually been honored. So the mayor here, Zohra Mamdani, has said he doesn't see the safety purpose of ICE enforcement. It's not making things safer. Mm-hmm. I would say, talk to Cheryl Minter. I talked to her last week. Her daughter, Stephanie Minter, was killed, stabbed to death in Virginia by somebody who was under an ICE detainer, had been in the country illegally. This is a suspect, and apparently had at least 30 prior arrests or police encounters here illegally. Why was that person on the street? Tell Cheryl Minter, who's lost her daughter at 41 years old, that there's no security purpose or safety purpose in complying with ICE detainers. It doesn't make sense to me. DHS says these ICE detainers for a lot of people are for rape, murder, and for drug trafficking. I don't know what the argument is in favor of allowing those people back onto the streets. I'm just confused.
18: Harold Ford.
21: So we were debating about the president's deportation policy. We as a country and Democrats were at the center of that debate a few months back. And the organizing principle in the debate was whether or not the hierarchy of deportations was the right thing. We had tragedies in Minnesota. And here we are now, Democrats, we have somehow or another morphed or evolved into talking about whether or not pancakes or French toast or scrambled eggs or coffee cake or chicken is good enough for people who are being held by ICE. Now, if we believe they're being held or you believe they're being held illegally, that's one thing. But to raise the issue of their diet, I think we're running the risk. I just remind us all, in 2024, we ran the risk and we actually went off the cliff of talking about things that were not the priorities of the American people. Cost of living, affordability, and foreign policy and geopolitics and national security are the five issues dominating the mindsets in the brain space of everyday Americans. Not whether or not people are getting enough jambalaya or whether or not eggs are scrambled well enough in ICE centers. Now, again, if we believe people are there illegally, that's one thing. But please stop arguing about the quality of food that detainees that people who are here illegally are eating when the majority of Americans don't have meals like this every night.
18: Fruit cobbler, Jones? Pineapple cake? Maybe MS-13 was trying to cut back on the sugar.
22: Yeah, what do you call it? Thin de aragua?
18: Thin de aragua.
22: Listen, where's Greg Bovino when you need him, right? Line him up out there. put him in his trench coat and have him face off against these peaceful protesters. I love how she says, we're establishing areas for peaceful protest. Well, any area is a non-peaceful protest if the protesters are not peaceful. And that's the problem, is that they come with all this angst, all this, you know, they're so mad and upset. You start to ask them questions. They don't know why they're upset. They don't know why people are in these facilities. A lot of those protesters truly believe it's just the abuela there with her grandchildren. And that's the problem, is that Democrats are winning the messaging when it comes to this, or at least when it comes to getting people worked up about it. If I were the Trump administration, I would be out there with giant billboards of the people that are in that facility and all the crimes they've done. I'd put up a giant jumbotron of victims and telling their story. You have to let people know that. Two things here. Number one,
1: it's a good idea, though.
22: You can't go after the worst of the worst and not roll up the people that live with them, live beside them, are riding in the car with them, working beside them, employing them, what have you, that are allowing them to stay in this country and hide in the shadows, that are also illegal. That's number one. So, of course, you're going to have collateral, your collateral detainments, but those people are also here illegal, and that's a crime as well. And so that's the number one, is you can't do 100% on just bad people. Also, if you wait until they commit a crime before you can deport them, then that's how you get some of the tragedies that we have. I mean, there has to be some common sense applied here. Maybe not for Democrats, but at least for this administration. I think Americans understand it.
18: Mm-hmm. Common sense is not too common. Mm. Have
1: wow.
18: you heard that before?
1: Jesse, that's amazing.
22: That. Insightful.
18: I think that was Tommy Lahren. Up next, the party of man haters strikes again.

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0: 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Senior White House correspondents Jackie Heinrich and Peter Ducey anchor from Washington, D.C.
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8: 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Ali comes out to meet Frazier, but Frazier starts to retreat. If Frazier goes back an inch farther, he'll wind up in a ringside seat. Ali swings to the left, Ali swings to the right. Look at the kids carry the fight.
9: Everybody just gathered around, organized. And it was orderly. No kids were out of hand. They just wanted to talk. Two started throwing tear gas, and the kids were picking up and throwing them back at the cops. And they chased the kids over the hill. The cops were boxed in. There was kids all around them. All of a sudden, cops got trigger happy and shot kids.
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0: Yeah, Democrats who are desperate to win back male voters aren't doing themselves any favors after guys abandoned the party that abandoned them. Check out this poorly timed joke from Democratic New Mexico Governor.
1: We can't lose anyone. We should be winning by stunning margins given the shape of this country and the issues that we're all battling every single day for the people that we love in our communities. Straight up. Should be no contest. But it is. If women, Democratic women, just show up and vote, we're good. We don't need any of the men. I want the men. I am greedy. Losing anyone, and that's been, I think, part of the Democrats' National Party branding problem. We focus on a group.
0: No, such a great joke. But the liberal New York Times knows Dems have a big problem on their hands. Writing, while many Gen Z men who voted for Donald Trump are dismayed by his time in office, they're not flocking to the Democrats. Greg, I wonder why. Maybe it's because the Democrats have absolutely destroyed the idea that being masculine is a positive thing. Maybe it's because Democrats have said that men that dress as women are more feminine than women. I think most of the things that men are responding to when it comes to Democrats are less about their fiscal policy or their border policy and more about their cultural policy.
2: There's a couple of things. One, men don't go where they aren't wanted. I mean, this is why the whole trans thing of men going into women's bathroom, we just saw through it. It's like, yeah, that's not a man or a woman. It's a predator.
0: Yeah.
2: When a man just wants to go in and be seen in a woman's clothes, it's an auto guide to feel. You just know that it's a pervert. Now they say they want us back, but they don't know exactly what to say to get us back. I can tell you what it is. You know, if you say that a man can menstruate, we're gone. That's simple as that. Should a violent felon be released based on his ethnic background? You say yes, we're gone. If you believe that people can come here illegally and then freeload off us and take money from me through my taxes, you think that's okay, you're gone. Guys are really simple to understand. It's just pure gut common sense based on a desire to protect the people you love. And we don't like line cutters. It's like, this is what drives me crazy. It's like when somebody cuts in line and your wife doesn't think it's a big deal. It's like, no, that is like an attack on society. It's you know, when I was in line at the hospital and that poor old lady was bleeding, I said, you have to get behind me. I've been here for 2 hours. But you can't tell me that you can shoplift at CVS because you're oppressed. None of this stuff works on us. It's not really about the guys. It's about the women who fell for this homicidal, suicidal empathy that you could be, you can agree, you could go, oh yeah, you're right. The people that choplift at CVS, they're oppressed. That's suicidal empathy. We would never agree to that. What happened to women that agrees to this garbage?
0: Shannon, I think a lot of it's the losing the lunch pail blue dog Democrats in like the Midwest. The union voters that work for the auto industry, that work for the steel industry, that are as masculine and probably conservative in the home as anybody anywhere else in the country. But they voted for Democrats because the top line for the Democrat big tent was regular folks, poor people, blue collar people, people that needed another opportunity. That's gone to the wayside since the beginning of the Obama era.
3: Yeah, and James Carville has been warning about those exact voters because he said these people work hard. They go home and what do they want to do? They want to have a cold beer and watch football with a hamburger, but they're told no beer, no hamburger. Football is toxic masculinity. You can't have that either. And he said, when you keep telling them the future is female, that's kind of one of the, you know, talking points for the Democrat Party. He says it leaves these guys with the question, well, like, where do I fit in? Why do you even care about my issues and what's going on? And specifically those voters that you mentioned. And I went back and looked at the data. There was a 5-point shift in the last presidential election from Democrats to Republicans with men. And in these days that are so tight, these elections that are so tight, 5 points is a huge difference. So even jokingly, I don't know why you would say we don't need any X group, any group. But, you know, Carville warns men are actually feeling that you might actually feel that way.
0: I just hate that he warns it with his phone down here like this, looking down at it in bed. That's,
3: yeah.
0: Jesse, in your exploration of you know, reaching up and grasping your own masculinity in the last couple of years, you've become a crack shot with a shotgun. Mm-hmm. I hear about it constantly yes. about how good you are. You actually get your manicure so you can get those shells out more easily.
4: Okay, not a manicure. Okay, I got a foot massage once.
0: That's me too. It's been a while though. But when you think about, I can't let it go. But when you think about what Democrats have replaced their version of toxic masculinity, which is masculinity with, is people like Tim Walz, who, you know, acts like he's a hunter but can't load a shotgun. That goes out there and, you know, like, I was a football coach, and like tries to just play the character. Or you go to the other side of this and it's Graham Plattner, who is, you know, so for some reason they're like, here's a guy that is outwardly misogynistic. He says bad things about rape victims. That's our guy. He's, you know, he's just a blue collar Marine from Maine. That's what normal guys are like. It's like they missed the boat completely because they don't want it. They don't even understand it.
4: Joey, let me tell you a little story about a guy named Jimmy. Okay. I knew him after college. He was dating a girl named Marissa. She was yelled all the time, constantly fighting. So they had this huge fight one afternoon down at the beach. Big blowout. Afterwards, he was like, you know what? I'm out. I'm going out with the guy. She goes, you know what? I'm going out with the girl. So we go out with him. They go out with her. She goes home first. And she had ordered a bunch of furniture to get delivered to the beach house. And it starts pouring rain all over the stuff. She calls. He says, Jimmy, you got to come home now. He says, excuse me. Puts it on speaker so all the guys around can hear. He said, what do you need, babe? He goes, it's pouring outside. All my furniture's getting, so you have to come home right now and help me bring it inside. And he goes, really? I'm sorry. Click. So the moral of the story is women need men.
0: Yeah,
4: they need us more than they even realize. Now,
2: You could have picked a better story.
4: It's a true story. I'm not going to make it about sex, you sicko. We can lift heavy stuff. We need them, they need us. But we are good at stuff. Like, we're good at building things and providing resources, providing protection, you know, the pillars of successful civilization. So if I were a woman, right, and I was probably pretty hot.
2: I don't know.
4: I would say I'd be a catch. I'd be married to some wealthy guy, very kind, but wealthy.
2: You'd be a six.
4: Handsome. But I'd be great in bed. All right, so we're married, right? An election comes along, and
5: this is you as a woman we're talking about.
4: I'm a woman. All right. Now, but I'm going to vote who I want to vote for because I'm a strong, independent woman, right?
2: That's right.
4: I'm not going to let any man tell me what to do.
2: Man. You went to college.
4: I have a degree. So I'll ask my husband, like, who are you voting for? You know, maybe let's talk about the issues. Maybe we'll watch the debate together. Mm. But the election affects both of us. We're in a relationship. It's not like women are only here and we're here. It's like if you're in a relationship and you have children, a house, a 401k, which is doing great today, your vote is like both of yours. It's not like you can divide it between 100% women vote for Democrats, 100% men vote Republican. We're in this together. We love each other. Come here. Let's make each other happy instead of making each other crazy.
2: You didn't have to be the woman in that.
4: I thought it made sense.
6: I give the governor of New Mexico a little grace. I think, I think she said it probably a little awkwardly, and it didn't come across as well. I think Jesse's points are interesting. How I would describe it would be this. I don't think, to Joey's points or to any of the points been made around the table, that Democrats are giving anyone any choices. And if you look at the last election, President Trump effectively, persuasively, and successfully focused on the economy. He focused on no taxes, on tips, and appealed to everyday working people. He then appealed to public safety, talking about what he was going to do at the border. And then we gave him the icing on the cake with our unbelievable positions we had on little boys being able to play in little girls' sports. So you combine that and they won. Here we are now. We have to give voters choices. Do we want to zero out taxes for every American who earns $60,000 or the first $60,000 of income? Do we believe that we should be providing money to the government or to the president to build ballrooms or rooms he wants in the White House when we can't buy housing? Give people choices. If you give people choices, I think men and women will come back to the party. And again, as I try to wrap my head around Jesse's unbelievable analogy, I think that even in his analogy, this may work because presidential races are won by how people feel with their wallets and their pocketbooks. And right now, the American people don't feel totally confident with President Trump's message, but and his approach. But as Joy said at the beginning, they're not flocking to Democrats because we don't have a compelling, singular, focused message on how we're going to make their lives better.
2: Somebody's
6: that's what we got to get.
2: President, it's Harold Ford. I'll write the jingle. Harold Ford. Won't be ignored.
6: No, in your face.
2: Praise the Lord. It's Harold Ford. You're out of your gourd if you don't vote for Ford. Yes.
6: I like that. You do that one more time.
0: No. We need to tease on this one. All right, but you heard it here, folks. Republicans need ballroom. Democrats don't. All right, coming up next, one of Jeff Bezos' rockets just went kablooey. The Fastest is up next.
2: Yeah, I got to see.

0: Fox News, I'm Tom Graham. President Trump meeting with advisors for about 2 hours today, but has not made a decision on whether to move forward with a deal to extend the Iran ceasefire. Today, he posted familiar demands on True Social. Fox's Peter Ducey.
1: These are the highlighted bullets, my highlights. The Hormuz Strait must immediately open, no tolls. Enriched materials, sometimes referred to as nuclear dust, will be unearthed by the United States.
0: Now, the president is demanding Iran abandon its nuclear ambitions. At least three people killed while trying to climb North America's tallest peak in Alaska.
2: A Latvian mountaineering group tells the Associated Press three of its members have died after falling while climbing Alaska's Mount McKinley Wednesday. One other climber was rescued. The National Park Service revealing the incident occurred near the Denali Pass.
0: That's Fox's Kristen Goodwin. 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
14: 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This impossible dream comes true.
15: The jury took less than 2 hours to reach its verdict. Remarkably fast when you consider they had 33 separate murders to consider.
16: I can't say at this moment what other nations will not go to the Summer Olympics in Moscow. Ours will not go.
17: I aim to try and tap that great American spirit that opened up this completely undeveloped continent from coast to coast and made it a great nation.
18: This individual, Mr. Chapman, came up behind him and called to him Mr. Lenin, and then in a combat stance, he emptied the Charter Arms 38 caliber gun that he had with him and shot John Lennon.
19: News as it happened. News as it happens.
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20: Don't call it a welcome back. Want to see $100 million blow up? A Blue Origin rocket that was due to launch satellites into space, blowing up into a giant fireball doing a routine test. Nobody was hurt. Last night, founder Jeff Bezos called it a rough day. But SpaceX rival Elon Musk, I'm not sure this is what he was doing, but poked some fun saying, quote, most unfortunate Rockets are hard. He's right about that. Jesse, your comments, your thoughts about where this may land us, where what next step should be.

0: and you didn't take any joy in this, I'm sure. But
1: was it Michael Jordan who said you miss 100% of the shots you don't take?
0: Yep.
1: So you're going to fail in life.
0: Exactly.
1: Heaven knows we've failed here.
2: You?
0: It was Wayne Gretzky that said that.
1: It was Wayne Gretzky. So you're going to try, you're going to tinker, you're going to screw it up, but you're going to learn from it. My golf pro says, when I hit a bad shot, it's a learning experience. Now, we've had a lot of learning experiences recently, but you do get better. And that's what life is all about.
0: Shannon, your thoughts about
2: this? Well, my mom always says there's room for improvement. There's always room for improvement. What I love is that this is a country. How many places could you become a billionaire and then privately fund these kinds of things for the better of the country and possibly for the world? I love that Bezos said, we're going to learn from this. We're going to rebuild. And then he said, quote, it's worth it. I love that. I feel like there's no other country in the world where that would happen.
1: You know, it's a good thing his wife wasn't on this rocket. That would have been
2: that
1: a real been tragedy.
2: Nice.
3: Yeah, but some of my packages were.
0: That's for exclamation point. Your thoughts?
3: I just look at that and I think, you know, that $100 million, it could have gone to teachers and nurses and programs for the underprivileged. Mm-hmm. Don't you just hate billionaires investing all their money into tech that will one day make it possible for us to live on other planets or treat diseases or make our creature comforts better? While Mondami recycles old ways to take and take without making anything. This is what people he targets does. This is what people who change the world do. This is not what did I say? I lost my train of thought. I'm done.
0: We got the message, though. Joey, your thoughts about
4: this? Yeah, as someone who has also been rocket-propelled once, you know, I hate to see it. Glad nobody was hurt.
1: 15 more minutes, Craig.
2: We'll check out yet.
4: You know, if I want to set off a bunch of fireworks, the neighbors call and complain. But this guy can set off a rocket with more like net explosive power than the first atomic bomb. And like Florida's just like, well, it's a Wednesday.
2: It is Florida.
4: You know, and that's just the thing. The place of freedom down there. Mm-hmm. Keep shooting the rockets off. Maybe one day one will go up in the air. Good for you.
0: Mm. He's had a few go up in there. I agree with everybody around the table. You got to invest in these kind of things. Thank you, Jeff Bezos. I'm just glad nobody was hurt. Fan Mail Friday is up next.
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6: 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As the enemy lurks in the jungle, Americans back home protest an unpopular war. But Captain Roger Donlin knows he fights something bigger than himself. When the Viet Cong launch a surprise attack on his camp, he's ready to face the moment. Captain Donlin shouts orders while racing around the camp, throwing grenades and dodging mortars. He gives first aid, carries the wounded to safety, and inspires his men to superhuman effort. And despite being wounded four times, he fights on for 5 hours until the enemy retreats. Back home, President Lyndon Johnson awards him the Medal of Honor, the first ever given to a Vietnam War veteran. Today, the protests have faded, replaced now by a deeper gratitude for the courage and sacrifice of those men who served in Vietnam.
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0: Mail. Here's an interesting question for Mary. If you were ever to get arrested, what would the crime have been for? I'm gonna go with evil Shannon Bream. Mm.
1: This is so easy because you know every time you see one of those doggies that says do not pet on their official vest, that's what's gonna land me in jail.
0: You would be arrested for petting a therapy dog.
1: Or the ones that are sniffing bombs and stuff every time I see them. I'm like, it's okay though, right? Wink, wink. And they always say yes.
0: Yeah.
1: And then but the one arrested. Time they say no, I'm gonna call you guys for bill money.
0: All right, Jesse?
2: Trespassing.
0: Yeah.
2: I love to trespass.
0: That was fun, huh?
2: Yeah, like when you were younger, you just like wander onto properties.
0: An abandoned mental institutions.
2: Yes!
0: Yes, that was the best.
2: Old estates.
0: Find old paperwork.
2: Yeah, rifle through it, and then you hear something, and you're like, let's go!
0: You go, and you leave what the fattest guy behind.
2: Yes!
0: And you never hear from him again.
2: Oh, well, that's terrible.
0: And
2: poor
0: there's a
2: John.
0: Rumor that he still lives there.
2: Yeah, and you tell kids about it to haunt them in their dreams.
0: Yes. What about you, Harold?
3: I would, both of what was just said, and I'd probably look at it differently. What would I be? If you mess with my kid, I'm not a violent person, but if you mess you with go. My kids, I would.
2: I'll answer for you.
3: Drug distribution. I've never done a drug in my life, so, nor have I distributed
2: it. You didn't like.
0: Yep, no, but.
1: That's
0: actually very honest and real. You would kill. That's like, there's not, I don't think there's any, there's not even a second thought.
3: No.
0: If you would have to, you would just kill that person, take and go to jail and live with it.
4: But in the right state, though, they don't convict you. In the right state, the jury's
1: jury.
4: Like, gotcha, bro.
1: Yeah.
4: Listen, for me,
3: Joey,
4: it's pretty
3: Joey.
4: Simple.
3: I'm black. I'm probably.
2: These days, Harold, you probably get off.
4: Whew, okay. For me, it's most likely speeding.
0: Mm-hmm.
4: And arguing with the cop about how I should be allowed to speed or violating some firearms law that is stupid to begin with. But that was before I lost all my guns in a boating accident. So.
1: Right, same. Yeah.
2: You brought all of your guns on a boat?
4: If the feds are asking, yes. Bottom of a lake.
1: Boating accident of 2014.
4: That's right.
2: Too much has been said.
0: I'm with you, Harold. But I, the other thing, too, is like living in New York, like so many crazy people.
3: That's what I'm saying. You never know.
0: There's so many crazy people just wandering around downtown, and it's like, is this the night that I go to jail?
3: 2 years ago, you would not have understood this answer.
0: Yeah, that's true. That is true. But it's like, and you don't even have to, there's no contemplation.
3: No.
0: You just go, that's what you do, and that's it.
2: For you, I'd say Peeping Tom.
5: They still have those?
2: Yeah.
5: How do you know? All right. I can't reach the window.
4: What do you
5: One
4: mean?
5: More thing's up
2: there. Exactly.
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10: President Trump gathering top tech companies to sign a new agreement to help fuel the global AI race. Executives from companies like Amazon, Google, Meta, XAI, and OpenAI are agreeing to pay for all the energy needed to run their planned data centers. They hope it will reassure communities wary of having data centers in their backyard.
11: We're here this afternoon for a historic signing that will help keep down utility bills very, very substantially. And electricity prices for millions of Americans, and in many cases for a lot of people that don't really understand why they're going up, but they're not going to be going up, they're going to be actually going down.
10: The president says the tech companies will build their own power supplies and will end up strengthening local grids. Around 3,000 new data centers are under construction or planned in the U.S. The data centers are expected to account for as much as half of U.S. power demand for the rest of this decade. With Fox on Tech, Connor Hansen.
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1: It is time for one more thing. Let's start off with Greg.
0: Ooh, tonight we got a great show. Kat Timp, Jamie Lissau, Michael Malice, Charlie Heard. What a collection of hair. That's tonight. Hey, let's do this. A very naked Alec Baldwin.
2: Oh,
1: what?
0: Caught ransacking. Check him out. The trunk of an unlocked vehicle in Gatlinburg, Tennessee. Oh, locals say Baldwin often breaks into at least 3 vehicles a day and will consume up to 20,000 calories just to survive and pack on the fat to survive winter. You know, he's a very hairy person, Shannon. A lot of people don't know that. And the good news about Alec Baldwin is his natural diet is 77% plant-based, so he doesn't eat a lot of humans, which is great.
1: That you know of. His hair is very silky, though.
0: Yes,
1: I like that.
0: Yes.
1: Harold, what you got?
3: Exciting news for tennis fans. My favorite, Serena Williams, is making a comeback. Ooh. She filed or requested a doubles wild card to play with the Canadian Victoria Mabocco at the Queen's, I hope I pronounced her name correctly, the Queen's Club in London next month. Her last appearance and as a professional was at the U.S. Open in 2022. Good luck. I hope she's back here in August, September for the U.S. Open. Go, Serena.
4: Good luck.
1: All right, Joey.
2: Go, girl.
4: All right, hey, listen, I had a chance. I got to speak last night at the Boot Bash Gala for the Boot Campaign. It's a nonprofit I'm on the board of. We did it there in Fort Worth, and you saw Will Cain showed up to support. So that was really cool. And on that topic, all the good work the Boot Campaign does, our health and wellness program, our seasons of service, I would love for you guys to go to bootcampaign.org and check out these really cool 1776 limited edition hats. I brought one for everyone here. I'm wearing one right now. The denim one is kind of the happening one, but there's some other colors, as you see Harold and myself are wearing right now. So go get your 1776 hat. They're about $40. Thanks, Joe Biden, inflation, but they're for a good cause, and we'd appreciate your support.
3: And for President Trump, thank you for the inflation, too, sir.
1: All right, Jesse.
2: All right, Manhattan Henge is back. I just discovered this today. It's something with the sun.
1: Oh, it's back.
2: The way it sets happens twice a year when the setting sun aligns perfectly with the east-west street grid in New York City. Look at that. I mean, it's not as great as the sunset in, let's just say, Paris.
1: Well.
2: But it is beautiful.
5: They blocked my traffic on the way home yesterday.
2: Oh.
5: I had a hit.
2: God.
5: Like 4 people.
2: Okay. Hit and run. That's what you would have been arrested for.
1: Yeah.
2: Tonight, primetime, we have the one and only Scott
4: Shachi.
2: Shachi. 8 p.m.
3: Tell him I said hello.
2: I will.
0: Do you know him?
3: No, I love him, though. He knows it. I'm a big
2: fan. Yeah, that's right. We all love each other.
1: I loved Happy Days. Okay, by the way, check this out. This is a little Cocker Spaniel in the UK. There's been a heat wave. Decided to get cool by just whipping back the ears. How
4: there
1: cute. I don't know that he did that himself. And by the way, it said it was Celsius something, but we in America proudly do not prescribe or subscribe to the metric system. So it's 90 degrees Fahrenheit, in case you're wondering. FNS this weekend, Kevin Hassett, Senators Bill Hagerty, and Senator Chris Coon. We're going to talk about Iran and all the other stuff you care about. So that is it for us. Have a great night. That is it.
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25: Selling their crude in secret. I'm Tom Graham, Fox News. The U.S. military blockade of Iranian ports continues as the Trump administration attempts to motivate the Iranian-rich nation toward a peace deal through economic hardship. But it appears Tehran is making shipments.
26: The clandestine network is concentrated in a nautical no-man's land.
8: off the coast of Malaysia between Chinese and Iranian waters, where experts say illicit Iranian oil is moved daily onto vessels bound for China. First, an oil tanker conceals its location by blacking out its identity number and shutting its transmission signal. It then pairs up with another vessel to transfer cargo. In the specific arrangement between Iran and China, the empty vessel returns to the Strait of Hormuz. The loaded vessel moves east to Asia. This is how China feeds its refineries and Iran feeds its coffers.
25: Fox's Lauren Simonetti there. Two federal judges ruling today going against President Trump. One ruling would keep his name off the famed Kennedy Center. The other would not allow his $1.8 billion settlement fund for alleged victims of over-prosecution by the Biden-era Justice Department.
16: A federal judge ruled that the administration cannot move any money for the time being into the $1.8 billion weaponization fund, which is meant to pay out people who think they have been victimized by the federal government. Then a separate federal judge ruled that President Trump's name has to come off the Trump Kennedy Center and the administration cannot move forward with planned renovations that would close the center for 2 years. And that is too much for the president. In a very long post, he concludes with this: I have instructed the Department of Commerce to make all necessary arrangements with Congress to allow a full and complete transfer of this institution, giving them the responsibility for its operation, maintenance, and management.
25: Fox's Peter Doocy on Wall Street. Stocks soaring, the Dow up 369 points. 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
17: 1982, the death of John Belushi.
20: Our paramedics responded to a home in the Hollywood Hills. After a short time, had to pronounce the victim dead.
21: I came because I believe that the nuclear arms race has got to end for the sake of the world.
26: To be a part of the group of people that are supportive of what we are about, namely stopping the nuclear arms race.
27: Count number one, not guilty by reason of insanity. A look of wonder came to the faces of John Hinckley's parents. That's the count charging him with attempting to kill the President of the United States.
28: At the conclusion of tonight's game between the Giants and the Packers, all NFL training facilities will be struck.
29: I'm just very happy the patient is doing as well as he's doing right now.
30: It's very obvious that these capsules were tampered with. It was not an accidental thing. It was not a product defect. It was willful and wanton.
19: News as it happened then, news as it happens now.
17: This is Fox News Talk.
25: New Jersey's governor responding to the increasingly violent protests outside an ICE detention facility in Newark. Tomorrow, pro-ICE demonstrators set to hold a counter-demonstration.
31: I am going to protect people's right to protest peacefully.
32: New Jersey Democratic Governor Mikey Sherrill is calling on immigration agents and anti-ICE protesters to de-escalate the violence.
31: We all need to do everything we can to cool things down now.
32: She told reporters the rising violence and arrest outside Delaney Hall are unacceptable.
31: I will not give ICE the pretext to expand operations in our state. For that reason, New Jersey law enforcement is today establishing a peaceful, protected protest zone in the area right outside Delaney Hall.
32: As part of that, the state police will immediately take over enforcement, with ICE agreeing to step away. Carmen Roberts, Fox News.
25: Major issues, both global and domestic, being touched on at the Reagan National Economic Forum. Fox's Kelly Siberia is in Simi Valley, California.
33: We had the keynote already that was with Larry Kudlow, our colleague, and with Treasury Secretary Scott Bessent. And they made some headlines about Operation Epic Fury. And that includes when Bessent said that Iran is at the end of its tether financially. He says that 40 to 50% of Iranian troops are not getting paid at this point. Bessent also touted that the U.S. has seized $1 billion in Iranian cryptocurrency assets and is working with European allies to seize their property bought with the money stolen from Iranian citizens. The conversation then shifted gears to the cost of the war.
25: Now, Bessent claims the U.S. economy has been resilient despite the war with Iran. Former Attorney General Pam Bondi finishing her interview with House lawmakers about the release of the Jeffrey Epstein files. Bondi stood behind the Trump administration's release but refused to answer questions on President Trump's involvement. I'm Tom Graham, and this is Fox News.
34: Good evening, I'm Brett Baer. The former Attorney General answers some questions, dodges others about her office's treatment of the Jeffrey Epstein files. A setback for the private space industry as a huge rocket explodes on the launch pad at Cape Canaveral. We'll bring you there. Look at that. And Democrats try to move on from 2024, but Jill Biden keeps bringing it up. But first, breaking tonight, we're waiting to see whether President Trump will agree to or reject the latest peace plan with Iran. The deal would extend the ceasefire by 60 days as new talks are held on the Islamic Republic's nuclear program. The devil, as always, is in the details. Senior White House correspondent Peter Doocy starts us off tonight with the very latest, live from the North Lawn. Good evening, Peter.
16: Good evening, Brett. The countdown is on. President Trump is here at the White House where he says he will soon make a final determination about this proposed deal with Iran after a two-hour-long meeting in the Situation Room with his national security team.
0: There's a couple of points in the post that really give us cause for optimism.
3: The points in the post? The Hormuz Strait must be immediately open. No tolls. Ships caught in the strait due to our amazing and unprecedented naval blockade, which will now be lifted, may start the process of heading home. Enriched material, sometimes referred to as nuclear dust, will be unearthed by the United States in close coordination and conjunction with the Islamic Republic of Iran, plus the International Atomic Energy Agency, and destroyed. No money will be exchanged until further notice. That's key because, according to the New York Times, earlier in the negotiations, Tehran had demanded reparations for bombardment damage that some Iranian officials estimate at $300 billion to $1 trillion. Two diplomats briefed on the latest draft called it an international investment fund, which the United States would help facilitate in the event of a final deal. And if diplomacy fails...
5: When I talk to your commanders, when I talk to all of you this morning, I know you're ready. And that gives me confidence. That gives the president confidence. And it should give the American people confidence.
3: Military experts hope the U.S. will negotiate a way to verify Iran's claims about its nuclear program, even though Iran has historically skirted safeguards put in place by international bodies.
7: I think we need to make sure we don't let our guard down. We keep watching for them because... You can't trust him.
3: For now, Iran's parliament speaker claims no action will be taken before the other side acts. But U.S. officials claim there is a real substance beneath Iran's bluster.
9: I think one of the things that has gone unappreciated and unnoticed here is this is the first time the Iranians have been willing to discuss the nuclear subject.
16: But now tonight, in some wires that are crossing, the Iranians claim they are only focused on ending the war, not negotiating over their nuclear program. That's coming from a spokesperson for Iran's foreign ministry. We don't know if that means they will never negotiate over the nuclear program or if they're just going to wait until the war is officially over. Brett.
34: Here we go again. We'll follow that. Peter, also today there were a pair of rulings by federal judges against the president today. What happened?
16: Yes, first this morning, a federal judge ruled that the administration cannot move any money for the time being into the $1.8 billion weaponization fund, which is meant to pay out people who think they have been victimized by the federal government. Then, this afternoon, a separate federal judge ruled that President Trump's name has to come off the Trump Kennedy Center and the administration cannot move forward with planned renovations that would close the center for 2 years. And that is too much for the president. In a very long post, he concludes with this. I've instructed the Department of Commerce to make all necessary arrangements with Congress to allow a full and complete transfer of this institution, giving them the responsibility for its operation, maintenance, and management. And so his argument in this long post is basically, if they're going to take my name off it and they're not going to let me fix it, it's not worth my time. Right.
34: That's big news for Washington on a Friday afternoon. Peter, thanks. Please join Peter for the Sunday briefing, 11 a.m. Eastern. His guests include Congressman Daryl Issa of the House Foreign Affairs Committee and Maine gubernatorial candidate Jonathan Bush. Stocks set all-time highs again today, led by tech companies. The Dow surging 363. The S&P 500 finished ahead 16. The Nasdaq gained 55. For the week, the Dow was up 0.9%. The S&P 500 rose 1.5. The Nasdaq gained 2.3. We're getting new information tonight about how Iran has allegedly been able to sell billions of dollars worth of oil despite U.S. sanctions. Fox Business correspondent Lauren Simonetti joins us tonight with details on that. Good evening, Lauren.
10: Good evening, Brett. Iran cooperates with China in an elaborate scheme to get oil from inside the Strait of Hormuz to Asia using ships known as the Dark Fleet.
1: There's an entire industry out there that works around the fringes of the oil sector because the incentives to move oil are so strong. There was a lot of oil on the water that was being moved in these types of movements, more than normal.
10: The clandestine network is concentrated in a nautical no man's land off the coast of Malaysia between Chinese and Iranian waters, where experts say illicit Iranian oil is moved daily onto vessels bound for China. These 12 satellite images document the ship-to-ship transfers. They were taken over the past few months in a process that has been well choreographed for years. First, an oil tanker conceals its location by blacking out its identity number and shutting its transmission signal. It then pairs up with another vessel to transfer cargo. In the specific arrangement between Iran and China, the empty vessel returns to the Strait of Hormuz. The loaded vessel moves east to Asia. This is how China feeds its refineries and Iran feeds its coffers. It's the

0: Ukraine files. Bondi appeared today in closed session before the House Oversight Committee. Correspondent David Spahn tells us what he's hearing about that tonight. Good evening, David.
1: Brett, good evening. The former attorney general spent almost 4 hours behind closed doors answering questions about the DOJ's handling of the Jeffrey Epstein files. Bondi was wearing a bandage on her throat. She's recovering from thyroid cancer. She was quiet on her way in and out of the hearing room. The interview was transcribed, not open to the public. She was not under oath, the same way that most of the other hearings have been done in the Epstein investigation. Now, lawmakers today, Brett, say that during the interview, Bondi did not answer several questions about private conversations with President Trump about the Epstein file. She did, however, say that Ghislaine Maxwell should not receive a pardon and should die in prison.
2: We're going to do everything we can. We want to bring people to justice. If anyone was involved in these hideous crimes, they should be held accountable.
3: We are not going to give up on this. I think Republicans believe that they just kind of carry out these nonsense transcribed interviews and don't show up here today, that we will forget about this.
1: Survivors like Liz Stein showed up in solidarity to press the government to do more for victims.
4: I was 21 years old in 1994 and a senior in college when I met Jeffrey Epstein and Ghislaine Maxwell. I've spent more than 30 years living with the consequences of what happened to me.
1: The committee has already heard from Maxwell, former Attorney General Bill Barr, former U.S. Attorney Alex Acosta, who cut a plea deal with Epstein in 2008, and President Bill and Secretary Hillary Clinton, who both were under oath in response to a subpoena. Commerce Secretary Howard Lutnick also appeared recently before the committee, and Microsoft founder Bill Gates, who once had a friendship with Epstein, is scheduled to answer questions before the committee next month. Brett.
0: David, thank you. New Jersey's governor is sending her own personnel to deal with rioting outside a federal immigration detention center. We've been following this all week. This comes as federal authorities are trying to track down protesters who made direct threats to kill agents and their families. Correspondent Alexis McAdams is in New York again tonight with the latest. Good evening, Alexis.
5: Brett, good evening. So we're watching this closely. There's actually some activity on the ground there in New Jersey again tonight. And after days of chaos there, the New Jersey governor, Mikey Sherrill, says state police are going to set up designated protest zones and checkpoints trying to lower the temperature. Let's look there at Delaney Hall again in Newark tonight, where New Jersey State Police, Brett, say they're establishing controlled protest areas that will be fenced in. They're going to separate opposing groups. So they're going to have protesters that are for ICE and against ICE kind of in these closed off areas with fences as the activity continues again.
6: I will not give ICE the pretext to expand operations in our state. For that reason, New Jersey law enforcement is today establishing a peaceful, protected protest zone in the area right outside Delaney Hall.
5: So we'll see how that goes. They've tried some other things, but they really didn't have backup until now. The protests have not been peaceful, though, at night. Tonight, the feds are working to track down one man, Brett, who was caught on camera threatening to kill an ICE agent and his family in New Jersey, which the acting attorney general says is a federal crime.
7: Put your, my boy.
8: I have your face, mother. You're dead.
9: And we see his face, and I promise you, we will find him. And when we find him, we will arrest him, because it is a crime not only to threaten law enforcement, but not surprisingly, to threaten their family as well.
5: It wasn't just verbal threats. There was this as well. A DOJ official has now charged an alleged rioter with assault of a federal officer for allegedly kicking and biting agents at Delaney Hall. And yesterday, this anti-ICE protester targeting an Asian priest who worked at the facility, harassing him through the gate watch.
10: Mr. Asian, you're a piece of.
11: Thank you. Thank you very much.
5: Democrats are calling for Delaney Hall to be shut down, saying migrants are on a hunger strike over poor food quality. But DHS took a look at the menu here, Brett, and this is tonight's meal. It's chicken stir fry. DHS says it's a jail, not a five-star hotel. The protests are expected again as DHS now is back up from state and local police, something the agency has repeatedly requested during the chaos, Brett.
0: Alexis, thank you. A federal immigration officer wanted in the shooting of a Venezuelan man during the enforcement crackdown in Minnesota has been arrested. Christian Castro was taken into custody in Texas. It came 11 days after Minneapolis prosecutors charged him with assault and falsely reporting a crime. In the January 14th non-fatal shooting of Julio Cesar Sosa Celas, ICE has called the prosecutor's actions unlawful and a political stunt.

0: Up next, this was not the kind of blast-off the Blue Origin company wanted to see. We'll tell you what happened during last night's pre-flight engine test. First, here's what some of our Fox affiliates around the country are covering tonight. Fox 4 in Dallas with the investigation into a massive gas explosion at an apartment complex. At least three people were killed, five others hospitalized. Power company officials confirmed an outside construction crew damaged a utility pipeline and a gas leak was reported just before the blast. The crews have cleared the site, but the exact number of residents still missing remains unknown. Fox 5 in New York is Amtrak and New Jersey Transit services south of New York City are suspended this morning due to a train fire at Penn Station. Officials say firefighters responded to the station around 1:30 a.m. to reports of a train car on fire on track 11. Two people sustained injuries, serious injuries, and were taken to Bellevue Hospital for treatment. Three others refused medical treatment. And this is a live look at Los Angeles from Fox 11. One of the big stories there tonight.
1: Bromocryptine.
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0: Love seeing those. 14-year-old Rancho Cucamonga native Shrey Parikh wins the Scripps National Spelling Bee. Parikh spelled 32 words correctly in a 90-second lightning round to take the title. Congratulations, Shrey. S-H-R-A-Y. That's tonight's live look outside the Beltway. We'll be right back.
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10: September 14th, 1814, Baltimore Harbor. British ships are pounding Fort McHenry, lighting up the night sky with fire and smoke. Francis Scott Key watches anxiously from a nearby ship, unsure if the fort or his country will survive the attack. But as the smoke clears, he sees it. A star-spangled banner, tattered, but still flying high. Inspired, he writes, "O say, can you see?" The famous opening to what would become our national anthem. From that morning on, the flag and the words it inspired would symbolize something far greater, that this nation will stand strong, no matter how fierce the fight.
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11: 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President Lyndon Johnson.
13: It is true that a house divided against itself is a house that cannot stand. I have concluded that I should not permit the presidency to become involved in the partisan division that are developing in this political year. And I will not accept the nomination of my party for another term as your president.
14: And I've seen the promised land. I may not get there with you, but I want you to know tonight that we as a people will get to the promised land.
15: America tonight is ashamed. Again, an assassin has struck down a man who wanted only peace and nonviolence. Dr. Martin Luther King Jr. is dead.
16: The doctor's now on the scene. Kennedy is lying in a

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2: Former Arcadia, California Mayor Eileen Wang agreed to plead guilty today to knowingly acting as an agent of China. She's accused of operating a website used to distribute pro-China propaganda at the request of a Chinese official. She faces up to 10 years in prison. Tonight we have remarkable video of a major setback for the Blue Origin private space effort. The company's new Glenn rocket exploded last night during a pre-flight engine test at Cape Canaveral in Florida. Senior correspondent Jonathan Sarri shows us from our Southeast Bureau.
3: The explosion lighting up the night sky over Cape Canaveral Space Force Station.
4: That is crazy. Wow.
3: It happened during an engine test of Blue Origin's New Glenn mega rocket, originally targeting launch next week to deploy 48 commercial satellites for Amazon's high-speed internet service. Blue Origin and Space Force officials confirm all personnel at the site have been accounted for and no one was injured. But the blast caused heavy damage to the launch pad and was seen, heard, and felt by passing motorists, boaters, and residents along Florida's Space Coast.
5: Sam?
6: And I looked up into the sky here, and it was just a ball of, it looked like the sun was coming up.
7: Liftoff of New Glenn.
3: The FAA had recently cleared the New Glenn fleet to return to flight after Blue Origin completed an investigation into an April 19 launch that placed a commercial satellite in an unstable orbit, leading engineers to intentionally bring the satellite back down. NASA is counting on the rocket to play a major role in its Artemis moon program, including delivering a lunar lander for testing in low Earth orbit during next year's planned Artemis 3 astronaut mission. NASA Administrator Jared Isaacman posting on social media, "Spaceflight is unforgiving. We will work with our partners to support a thorough investigation of this anomaly, assess near-term mission impacts, and get back to launching rockets."
8: And emergency officials say potentially hazardous debris from the explosion is expected to wash ashore over the coming days. They're urging residents not to touch it, but to contact Blue Origin for safe disposal. Brett?
2: Jonathan, thank you. Up next, a major battle among Democrats for a U.S. Senate nomination in Iowa. We'll have a live report. First, beyond our borders tonight, a Russian drone that was part of an attack on Ukraine goes off course and strikes an apartment building in eastern Romania. Officials say there were two people injured there. The incursion adds to concerns that the war could spread across the alliance's borders. Russian President Vladimir Putin says the origin of the drone is not conclusive. Romania's president identified the drone as Russian. And this is a live look at New Zealand, courtesy of EarthCam. Beautiful sight there. One of the big stories there tonight. You can see a rare blue micro moon this weekend. It is a blue moon that is not really blue, but it's the most distant and smallest looking full moon of the year. Blue moon occurs every 2 or 3 years when a second full moon squeezes into a single month. Just some of the other stories beyond our borders tonight. We'll be right back.
9: Numbers don't lie. Brett Baer is number one for the biggest interviews. More Americans turn to Special Report than anywhere else.
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7: This is House Call for Health. Medicaid recipients will have new work requirements under a bill passed by Congress last year, with Nebraska recently becoming the first state to put new rules in place. The rules will apply to those enrolled in Medicare under an expansion that allows more low and middle income earners to qualify for it. In Nebraska, that's about 70,000 people out of a total of nearly 350,000 Medicaid recipients in the state. Under the new requirements, enrollees ages 19 to 64 have to show they're working or performing community service for at least 80 hours a month, or that they're in school or an apprenticeship at least part-time. There are exemptions, including for people with certain medical issues, pregnant women, and caregivers of disabled people. And Nebraska will review eligibility every 6 months. 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
2: Louisiana lawmakers have passed a new congressional map designed to pick up a Republican seat in the state. It would leave the state with just one of its two majority black House districts represented by Democrats. Approval of the new House map came a month after the U.S. Supreme Court struck down the state's current map as an illegal racial gerrymander. We are just a few days away from a big primary election in Iowa. Two Democrats, one establishment, the other progressive, fighting it out for a chance to replace retiring Republican Senator Joni Ernst. Fox Business correspondent Grady Trimble has the tale of the tape tonight from Des Moines.
17: This Tuesday, the stage will be set in the race to replace retiring Iowa Republican Senator Joni Ernst. Democrats see Iowa's Senate seat as a potential flip to win back the majority in the fall. The contentious Democratic primary pits State Representative Josh Turek against State Senator Zach Walls. Walls is backed by Progressive Senator Elizabeth Warren and is making his opposition to Senate Minority Leader Chuck Schumer a central part of his campaign. That message resonating with voters at his events.
18: An endorsement of Chuck Schumer is a death kiss.
19: I couldn't have said it better myself.
17: Schumer has yet to publicly weigh in on the race. But former Transportation Secretary Pete Buttigieg is backing Turek, who flipped a Republican-held Iowa House seat in 2022 and says he can appeal to the state's rural voters.
20: We don't need any more millionaires like Zach Walls and like Ashley.
17: Congresswoman Ashley Hinson is the presumptive GOP nominee, endorsed by Ernst and President Trump. She argues both Democrats are too far to the left for Iowa.
21: No matter which Democrat comes out of that primary, I'm going to beat them because they both agree on many of the same radical things.
17: Iowa voters will also elect a new governor this fall. Today, President Trump endorsed Congressman Randy Feenstra out of a crowded Republican field to replace Governor Kim Reynolds, who decided not to run for a third term. The winner of that primary will take on Democratic Iowa State Auditor Rob Sand in November. Brett?
2: Grady Trimble, live in Des Moines. Grady, thanks. J.P. Morgan Chase CEO Jamie Dimon revealing what he told New York City Mayor Zohran Mamdani after the two met privately last week. Dimon tells Maria Bartiromo he warned the new mayor about one major thing that can lead to failure on the job.
0: I've seen mayors grow into the job. I mean, he's running a city of 300,000 employees now. He's never had a job like that. I've seen mayors who just, they fail abysmally because they can't administer themselves out of a paper bag, or they or ideology blinds them to practical, realistic, real-world policy.
2: Dimon spoke at the Reagan National Economic Forum earlier today. As Democrats try to focus on this fall's midterms and the 2028 campaign coming up, former First Lady Jill Biden continues to make headlines in her comments about her husband's aborted re-election effort in 2024. Correspondent Alexandria Hoff has the story tonight.
4: Good afternoon, Democrats. How are you guys doing?
22: The party seeking to reclaim the White House in 2028 is embarking on a strategic reshuffle.
23: We are looking at the future of the Democratic Party.
22: This week, the Democratic National Committee heard presentations from 12 states competing for coveted early spots in the presidential primary calendar. The task is figuring out which would best help determine a strong general election nominee. But Democrats at large are still reluctant to rally around a single future leader. Pennsylvania Governor Josh Shapiro telling Politico he thinks his party should move forward. A back and forth followed.
24: But to be clear, you don't think Kamala Harris should be the nominee of your party in 2028?
25: You said that. I didn't.
24: I asked you.
25: No, you said that.
24: I was asking the question.
25: And I specifically said, you know, not to make this personal about anybody.
26: God bless the Bidens. They were in office over 18 months ago. We need to fight forward and not dwell in what happened 2 years ago.
22: That's Democrat Senator Cory Booker responding to comments made by former First Lady Jill Biden this week, bringing former President Biden's 2024 debate performance back into the spotlight.
27: I don't know what happened. I mean, as I watched it, I thought, oh, my God, he's having a stroke. And it scared me to death.
22: Jill Biden denies cognitive decline played a role. Today, President Trump offered a different take, writing, she thought he was having a stroke and various other really bad things, and yet never rushed onto the stage to help her troubled husband. The president also questions, did my strong performance in that debate cause him to plain and simple choke?
28: Now, seeking to produce a battle-tested nominee, the DNC is set to solidify a new primary calendar later this summer. The RNC has rules in place to keep its schedule the same. Brett.
2: Alex, thanks. There's new optimism tonight about a possible way to dramatically lower cholesterol levels in humans. It comes in the form of a small study about dealing with heart disease and other issues. Fox News senior medical analyst Dr. Mark Siegel has the story.
29: This is the next big thing in medicine.
30: A potential one-and-done genetic treatment that may one day help prevent heart attacks and strokes by permanently lowering bad cholesterol.
29: You give one injection, you knock out the bad gene, and that is forever.
30: The early study of 35 patients is published in the New England Journal of Medicine. Patients in the highest dose group saw LDL cholesterol drop by as much as 62%. Cardiologist Dr. Stephen Nissen of the Cleveland Clinic says the results are promising, but still preliminary.
29: Once you've knocked out the gene, you're not going to make that PCSK9 protein. Your LDL levels are going to be down about 50%.
30: The treatment uses gene editing technology to essentially reprogram liver cells to remove more cholesterol from the blood.
29: It's very narrowly targeted. It's like a magic bullet.
30: Eli Lilly and Company is conducting the research.
31: Ultimately, we hope to be able to show that it does save lives because heart disease and stroke affect people who still have a lot of lifespan ahead of them.
30: Experts say more testing is needed before the treatment could become widely available.
31: The biggest challenge is a social, a society one. It's demonstrating enough safety, I think, so that doctors will feel comfortable using this.
30: Dr. Eric Rubin, editor-in-chief of the New England Journal of Medicine, calls the prospect of a single treatment that could produce long-term, perhaps lifelong, decreases in cardiac risk exciting. Dr. Rubin adds that many more participants in trials will be needed. In the meantime, yesterday's science fiction is becoming today's science in the war against heart disease, still the leading cause of death in the United States. Brett?
2: Dr. Siegel, thank you. Up next, the panel, as we await a decision from President Trump on an extension of that Iranian ceasefire.
32: As we reach America's 250th year, America is on trial. Can this country still live up to its founding promise? life, liberty, and the pursuit of happiness? Across 250 years of evidence, the same themes kept emerging. Unity, despite dissent. Freedom as an act of vigilant practice. Resilience in the face of catastrophe. The Case for America, an argument on behalf of our nation. Now in stores.
1: Fox News, I'm Tom Rigotti. Despite U.S. sanctions, Iran is still allegedly able to sell billions of dollars worth of oil.
3: The clandestine network is concentrated in a nautical no man's land off the coast of Malaysia between Chinese and Iranian waters, where experts say illicit Iranian oil is moved daily onto vessels bound for China.
1: That's Fox's Lauren Simonetti. This comes as President Trump decides on an agreement that could lead to the reopening of the Strait of Hormuz and a potential peace deal. Five people are dead, including two children, and over 40 people injured in a bus crash on I-95 in Virginia.
6: Transportation Secretary Sean Duffy writing on X that this bus driver is a naturalized U.S. citizen who does not speak English. The bus was operated by E&P Travel, located in Kings Mountain, North Carolina.
1: That's Fox's John Saucier. Record gains on Wall Street today for the Dow, NASDAQ, and S&P 500. 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
36: 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Senior White House correspondents Jackie Heinrich and Peter Ducey anchor from Washington, D.C.
37: President Trump will not be signing a new law if it ever reaches his desk.
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41: I'm Bill Hemmer, and these are the most impactful moments in American history. The 19th century marked a period of rapid industrial advancements in the country. Communication, on the other hand, was still moving at a snail's pace. The telegraph was still a new and developing technology, leaving most Americans to rely on physical means to send a message, trains, ships, and the good old Pony Express. But in 1851, everything changed with the foundation of a small telegraph company in Rochester, New York, and that would later become known as Western Union. Western Union developed a vast telegraph network across states. Within a decade of its birth, Western Union completed the first transcontinental telegraph. But it didn't stop there. Western Union would also develop the stock ticker, a time service, and even the first wire money transfer. For more, go to foxnewspodcast.com. I'm Bill Hemmer, Fox News.
0: There's urgency nationwide to see something done. President Trump is not going to take any deal with Iran that doesn't give up the nuclear dust.
4: The president is scrambling just to get back to where we were. He's going to give billions of dollars now, reopen Iranian oil with no guarantee that they will stop enriching.
5: We've got to remind ourselves, you know, who are the Iranians? No matter what deal we put together, at the end of it, they're going to want to recover everything that they're losing.
2: Well, there's a deal on the table. We're going to see if President Trump is moving forward with that. He spent some time at the White House in the Situation Room. They put out a statement. The Situation Room meeting has concluded. This was earlier this afternoon. It lasted approximately 2 hours. President Trump will only make a deal that is good for America and satisfies his red lines. Iran can never possess a nuclear weapon. Earlier, the president put out on Truth Social, ships caught in the strait due to our amazing and unprecedented naval blockade, which will now be lifted, may start the process of heading home. The enriched material, sometimes referred to as nuclear dust, which is buried deep underground, will be unearthed by the United States in close coordination with the Islamic Republic of Iran and destroyed. No money will be exchanged until further notice. Other items of far less importance have been agreed to. With that, let's bring in our panel. Wall Street Journal White House reporter Philip Wegman, Fox News contributor Molly Hemingway, and Robert Wolf, also a Fox News contributor. Phil, we've heard this back and forth before, and we've been kind of around these negotiations. This one seems more detailed, and the White House is signaling maybe they're getting very close to this deal.
11: That's right, Brett. My sources in the White House say that they feel closer to a deal than they have been at any point during this conflict. I was talking with one source today who said that this memorandum of understanding, it's certainly on the table, and now both sides are negotiating over tertiary things, such as how does some of the Iranian money get unfrozen? The larger big ticket items, questions over what remains of Iran's nuclear material, that will be sorted out in phase two in the 60-day period after an agreement is finally inked. But I think two things are clear here from the posture of the White House. The first is they want to give the impression that they will not be rushed until they like the terms of the agreement. And the second thing that I've been told again and again is that no deal is certain until Trump makes it official, likely with a statement on Truth Social.
2: Yeah, and we'll see. I mean, it could come any moment, any day. Molly, the Iranian parliament speaker on these negotiations, we seize concessions not through dialogue but with missiles. In negotiations, we merely make them understand. We have no trust in guarantees or words. Only actions are the measure. The winner of any agreement is the one who is better prepared for war from the day after. Lovely sentiment there from the Iran parliament speaker. Molly.
12: Well, I think this is the problem. Trump is somewhat clear on this. Iran can choose to become a functioning member of society, be part of a wonderful economic situation there in the Middle East by playing nice with its neighbors, or it can continue to seek war. The United States is not eager to have this go on for a very long period of time, but Trump seems willing to say, unless you make the right decision, you will have war. But having some time for people, wiser minds in Iran to get together and be able to help enforce this, you know, that's a good thing. So we can hope for the best here.
2: Yeah. Robert, the Treasury Secretary out at the Reagan Economic Forum talked about dealing with the Iranians, the complications. Take a listen.
14: It's very tough because on one side, you know, we have a theocracy with the clerics. On the other side, we have a thugocracy with the IRGC, and you've got to convince both sides. The war will end. We'll get to the other side of this. The economy has been very resilient through all this.
2: You know, he also talked, Robert, about the sanctions on Iran and all that that has put the squeeze on them. Meantime, oil prices today, updating, it's $87.36 at this point, obviously down from the highs. And there is some expectation that all of these tankers in the strait will relieve that even further.
15: Yeah, well, there's a lot to unpack there. I mean, one, I would say with respect to some of the Treasury Secretary Bessent's comments that the economy is doing great. I mean, we just had numbers come out where inflation's gone up and GDP's gone down. So that's about as much of a Texas hedge as you can imagine. With respect to the Strait, I mean, we know through some of your investigative reporting that there are these vessels going from Iran to China, And we're not really sure how much the sanctions have really impacted Iran from a dollars and cents basis. China has been getting, you know, supposedly they're near million barrels a day through different types of vessels. And we know China needs it because, you know, they get it from Venezuela, Russia, Saudi, and Iran. And those big four have had sanctions off and on for years. So it's clear to me that, you know, the president should try to do a ceasefire and for the 60 days and try to have an agreement done. But I agree with his red line on any type of nuclear proliferation cannot happen. But I think what the president needs to be careful about is he keeps, you know, really hitting on President Obama's nuclear deal, the JCPOA. And this feels like the nuclear deal 2.0, but without Russia and China maybe at the table. So, you know, I think we're not sure where it's going.
2: You know, the Gulf Arab states, obviously, Philip, intimately involved. They're next door neighbors. They've taken a lot of incoming, UAE in particular. And one of the things I've heard from sources is that, you know, part of their push to pause and do the ceasefire is concern about some of the ammunition, some of the Patriot batteries that they don't have access to, some of the things that they're worried about their defense. The UAE, however, has been on the offense. Wall Street Journal, secret role in the war, carried out dozens of airstrikes against Iran beginning in the early days of the war, continuing through the day after April ceasefire was announced. UAE President Sheikh Mohammed bin Zayed grew frustrated with Saudi Arabian Crown Prince Mohammed bin Salman earlier in the war after he refused to participate in coordinated military actions against Iran. And I'm told from sources in the region, Philip, that that dozens number is shy, that it's actually more than that over that time.
11: We're seeing not just this attack on Iran, but a larger reshuffling of the alliances in the region. I think this is why it, you know, surprised some that President Trump floated this idea of making an expanded Abraham Accords be part of an Iran deal. But largely, I think that he's looking at this current circumstance and saying this is not just an opportunity to take care of one bad actor, Iran, but to try and bring some type of harmony to the region. It's a big, ambitious goal. We'll see what eventually does end up happening because the United States and Israel, they're not the only actors who are frustrated with Iran at the moment.
2: Yes. Panel, stand by if you would. Up next, the Friday lightning round. Democrats trying to move on desperately from 2024 and the Bidens, plus winners and losers. And then it is Friday. That means notable quotables.
36: Every weekend, it's the Sunday Briefing. Senior White House correspondents Jackie Heinrich and Peter Ducey anchor from Washington, D.C.
37: President Trump will not be signing a new law if it ever reaches his desk.
36: Tackling all facets of the White House beat, including the President of the United States' national and international moves.
38: The President says tough but fair parameters are being set.
36: As well as the key issues impacting the administration. 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
33: 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Jim and Tammy Baker.
22: 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We've learned a lesson. 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
23: 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I believe I would have been a successful candidate, and I know I could have been a very good president, but apparently now we'll never know.
24: 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People used to walk up to me and tell me what a great job I was doing.
25: In Robert Bork's America, there is no room at the inn for blacks. And no place in the Constitution for women. And in our America, there should be no seat on the Supreme Court for Robert Bork.
26: She's crying and humming and sometimes singing. She goes to sleep at periods of time.
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27: Did you ever see signs that he was falling into cognitive decline?
28: No.
27: No.
28: No.
0: I'm sure the Democrats are thrilled that Jill Biden is talking about all this right now, just reminding people again how much they lied to the American people for all those years.
4: Let there be a counting of what happened in the past some other time, but there are real crises that the president himself has caused that we should be dealing with.
2: Well, it does have some Democrats scratching their heads as former First Lady Jill Biden out and about talking about debate performance, about her husband. We're back with the panel. The headlines, Molly, Jill Biden worried her husband was drugged on debate night. Jill Biden on that disastrous debate and Joe Biden's decision to withdraw. Why are we talking about this? Democrats furious that the Bidens won't go away. Your thoughts on this?
5: It is, you know, just insane to hear her say that she had not seen her husband behave as if he had problems with mental acuity.
2: Where's this?
5: Prior to the debate, when Jill Biden, of course, saw that, because we all saw the problems that Joe Biden was having with that. I'm sure she feels very badly about how that went for her, but it's something where all of the Democrats actually should take responsibility for how they mocked and derided anyone who noted the problems with Joe Biden's mental acuity as he was president and how they insisted that he stay in the race.
2: Robert, your thoughts?
9: I mean, one of the worst nights for a Democrat in 25 years, and we just want to run from it. Replaying it, I know she's trying to sell a book, but this is just brutal that we're talking about this, you know, today. Not what we want to speak about as a Democrat.
2: Yeah, Phil?
11: When someone has a stroke, you take action immediately, and the former First Lady said that she thought that was what was happening on the debate stage. Remember, she did not take action. She let the debate run all the way through and then appeared with President Biden at a victory rally afterwards. I think, again, what this does is it turns the public's attention back to something that happened now almost 2 years ago. Democrats aren't thrilled.
2: All right, here's the former press secretary for Jill Biden.
10: They didn't know how to work with the press and to trust the press and to have a symbiotic relationship, which is why the people around them are always, their first instinct is not transparency. It's the opposite, is to hide and cover up.
2: All right, Molly, I just want to ask you about the Trump Kennedy Center. This federal judge says the president's name needs to be taken off. It needs to remain open. The president came out with his Truth Social saying, you know what, throw it back to Congress. I'm going to wash my hands of this. That was quite something on a Friday afternoon.
5: It's a big loss for the president on this ruling, and it comes after left-wing groups worked to thwart his efforts to improve the formerly Trump Kennedy Center, I guess now Kennedy Center, and have some serious renovations taking place. It's also that other ruling that happened today that I think people should be concerned about, which is another left-wing effort to stop that DOJ weaponization fund. All the people who were harmed by Democrats using the Department of Justice to target political enemies should have access to this fund to have some kind of repayment for what they went through. You paid millions of dollars in fighting lawsuits, censorship, other attacks, the punishment, the process is the punishment, and a left-wing group working with a left-wing judge is working to thwart that as well. These types of efforts are very, are harmful for the American people being able to feel like they can trust their Department of Justice in the future.
2: Yeah, obviously there are some Republicans up on the Hill that have a real problem with the whole thing, calling it a slush fund, but the politics of this is quite something. Really quickly, winners and losers. Robert, go ahead.
9: Well, as a diehard Boston Celtics fan, I'm just going to say, let's go Knicks. Let's go Knicks. And the loser is, to me, it's CBS. They're taking this iconic 60 Minutes and they're screwing around with it.
2: Phil, winner and loser.
11: My winner is Elizabeth Wegman from Woodburn, Indiana. She's a lifelong teacher and school's out for the summer. It's also her birthday, so happy birthday, Mom.
2: Nice.
11: The flowers
2: happy
11: are in the
2: birthday.
11: Mail. My loser is Senate Republican leadership. You had Senate Majority Leader Thune, who was unable to stop the self-cannibalization of first Cassidy, then Cornyn. It is very much Donald Trump's party, and Thune is unable to stop the president's renovations here.
2: All right, Molly, winner or loser?
5: My winner of the week is the Duffy family. Transportation Secretary Sean Duffy and his wife, Rachel Campos Duffy, welcomed their first grandchild, thanks to Evita giving birth to this beautiful girl. My loser of the week is the Los Angeles Mayor Karen Bass, who has communist affiliation, touting an endorsement from Jane Fonda, another person with communist affiliation.
2: All right, panel, have a great weekend. Friday, time for Notable Quotables.
1: Very simple. Iran cannot have a nuclear weapon. I'm doing that for the world. I'm not doing it just for us.
3: At this stage, we are not discussing the details of the nuclear issue.
12: Cuba's in a lot of trouble. Being communist is bad. Being an incompetent communist is like the worst.
13: He was not born in Cuba. He knows nothing about Cuba.
14: We've come up short in this primary runoff.
15: This is not just my win. This is your win.
16: He belongs nowhere close to the United States Senate.
18: Well, I'm just returning from Delaney Hall. We believe that this facility should be closed.
19: You have one of the senators complain because he got splattered with a pepper ball. I'm sorry, you probably shouldn't have been there.
20: We lost 13 wonderful souls, wonderful special people.
28: Today, you become commissioned officers. You've survived the academy. Congratulations.
29: RFK Jr. wrangling two snakes at Dr. Oz's Palm Beach mansion, and they bit him.
30: You had the Giants quarterback, Jackson Dart, join you on stage.
20: Well, I wish I looked just like Jackson. This is a guy. I said, is he a male model or what? He's a handsome guy, like a beautiful guy. And
31: I got an honorary degree from the University of South Carolina, so if you really want to get a question, you can call me Dr. Besson.
32: Two questions for you, but just to follow what you said about the...
31: Well, you can call me doctor, so I only get one.
32: Well...
2: 1 week. That's it for this special report. Fair, balanced, and unafraid. Here's Laura.
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35: 1 year ago, Cardinal Robert Prevost was elected Pope Leo XIV as the first American to ever become the Bishop of Rome. In the first official biography of the Pope, author Elise Allen says Leo has a special message to American Catholics.
36: Building friendship, building community, remembering that in spite of our differences, we can be friends and we can treat each other as human beings. You know, I think that's his big message.
35: And it's a message that has been tested and making headlines in the last few weeks as the Pope and President Trump sparred over disagreements about the war in Iran. Allen was the first journalist to have a lengthy interview with Pope Leo after his election, and she says Leo has a quiet strength that may surprise people, but one that can take on the world leaders. He was well prepared to stand his ground even against the President of the United States.
36: I think Leo, you know, was not entirely surprised by that, but he also said very clearly he is not trying to attack anybody with what he says. He's trying to preach the gospel, and I think he sincerely means that.
35: For Fox on Faith, Lauren Green, Fox News.
37: This is House Call for Health. Medicaid recipients will have new work requirements under a bill passed by Congress last year, with Nebraska recently becoming the first state to put new rules in place. The rules will apply to those enrolled in Medicare under an expansion that allows more low and middle income earners to qualify for it. In Nebraska, that's about 70,000 people out of a total of nearly 350,000 Medicaid recipients in the state. Under the new requirements, enrollees ages 19 to 64 have to show they're working or performing community service for at least 80 hours a month, or that they're in school or an apprenticeship at least part-time. There are exemptions, including for people with certain medical issues, pregnant women, and caregivers of disabled people. And Nebraska will review eligibility every 6 months. 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
2: Squeezing Iran economically, I'm Tom Rigotti, Fox News. President Trump reportedly is in the final stages of talks with Iran after more than 5 weeks of conflict and hopes to come to a peace deal. Treasury Secretary Scott Bessent tells Fox Business the administration has been applying sanctions pressure on the regime.
38: Operation Economic Fury, where we have really cut them off, and they are at the end of their tether now financially.
2: Bessent says Iran is struggling under Operation Economic Fury, unable to pay their soldiers. A federal judge launches an inquiry into President Trump's IRS lawsuit that led to the Anti-Weaponization Fund.
39: U.S. District Judge Kathleen Williams giving President Trump's lawyers until June 12th to respond to a call for her to look into the president's settlement with the IRS that led to the nearly $1.8 billion Anti-Weaponization Fund. The president had sued the IRS for $10 billion over the leak of previous tax returns, but the DOJ revealing last week that a settlement was reached, creating the fund for payments to people described as victims of government weaponization. The judge now demanding answers after she says 35 former federal judges urged her to reopen the case. Kristen Goodwin, Fox News.
0: The ICE protest in front of an immigration detention center in Newark, New Jersey is a little quieter tonight. Fox's Steve Harrigan is there.
1: Pretty quiet so far, except for that drum behind me. There's about 200 protesters here out in front of the ICE detention center. About half of them are dressed like ordinary civilians, but about half of them are kitted out for a potential battle later in the night. They've got helmets on, they've got goggles, they've got gas masks. Some of them even have knee pads on for a fight later in the night. There's been a lot of protests about the conditions inside this detention center. Some of the people inside saying the food has no variety. At times it's rancid. That's been denied by the company. However, a look at the menu shows it is pretty varied. Oatmeal and eggs for breakfast today, tacos for lunch, tuna salad for dinner. It changes every day.
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0: A deadly bus crash early this morning in Virginia. Fox's John Saucier reports.
7: Five people killed, 44 taken to the hospital after a bus hit six vehicles on Interstate 95 in Virginia. Police say the bus failed to slow down as traffic was coming up on a work zone. Four of the dead were in the same car, which caught fire, all from Greenfield, Massachusetts. The other person killed, a 25-year-old female in an SUV from Worcester, Mass. Transportation Secretary Sean Duffy writing on X that this bus driver is a naturalized U.S. citizen who does not speak English. The bus was operated by E&P Travel, located in Kings Mountain, North Carolina. John Saucier, Fox News.
0: An investigation is underway into the explosion of a Blue Origin New Glenn rocket in a test last night at Cape Canaveral.
8: Blue Origin and Space Force officials confirm all personnel at the site have been accounted for and no one was injured. But the blast caused heavy damage to the launch pad and was seen, heard, and felt by passing motorists, boaters, and residents along Florida's Space Coast. The FAA had recently cleared the New Glenn fleet to return to flight after Blue Origin completed an investigation into an April 19 launch that placed a commercial satellite in an unstable orbit, leading engineers to intentionally bring the satellite back down. NASA is counting on the rocket to play a major role in its Artemis moon program.
0: That's Fox's Jonathan Siri. Roughly 50,000 people in California were forced to evacuate after a chemical tank was at risk of exploding. A lawsuit has been filed against GKN Aerospace following the evacuation order being lifted. Attorney Sean Steele claims GKN has had several safety violations.
9: GKN has had nine violations with the state of California and the county of Orange for basically not maintaining safety standards. So this is well documented.
0: Residents say the situation resulted in psychological harm, claiming that they've been traumatized from the possible explosion. GKN has released a statement apologizing for the incident. I'm Tom Bugatti. This is Fox News.
10: Welcome to Jesse Waters Primetime tonight. Trump says today's the day to do the deal.
11: I don't want anybody to endorse me except for the moms and the animal lovers in LA. That's my entire vote.
17: Yeah.
11: Because that's, you know,
10: the Pratt factor and the women vote.
21: If women, Democratic women, just show up and vote, we're good. We don't need any of the men.
22: All of us, to a person at NASA, thinks that there must be life out there. How could it just be us? How could it?
10: If NASA knows, why don't we?
23: This type of technology is not man-made. The fact that we're seeing it so prevalently makes it a national security threat.
10: Plus,
24: Sandy?
25: Tell me about it, Stern.
26: Yeah.
12: The Democrat Party had one job, pick a winner. Instead, they picked the guy who fell asleep in his soup. And Jill's still holding the spoon.
13: Did you ever see signs that he was falling into cognitive decline?
14: No.
13: No.
14: No.
13: Truly.
14: No.
13: I mean, people were saying he wasn't the same Joe Biden.
14: Well, I don't think that's true. He was the same, the essence of the same Joe Biden. But yeah, he was slowing down. He was getting older.
12: Democrats are finally like, yeah, we know.
15: It's like, you know what? What we said about that debate was what every American with eyes and ears could see. Everyone thought that. The only people who wouldn't get it through their thick skulls were in the Biden campaign and at the DNC and the Democratic Party. It's worse than a lie. It's treating people like they're idiots.
12: In Biden world, Jill could do no wrong, Kamala could do no right, and everybody's racist. Quote, the future First Lady defended her husband on a call with supporters, saying in reference to Harris, with what he cares about, what he fights for, what he's committed to, you get up there and call him a racist without basis? Go F yourself. Democrats kept quiet for 4 years, and now the muzzles are off. Quote, I think Jill Biden must have had a stroke herself to think that her husband was up to the job. The fake doctor may want to consider self-medication if it took this long to gain some self-realization. They say, would a sorry kill you?
16: The only thing I want to hear from Jill Biden is, I'm sorry.
12: Trump's like, yeah, Biden's a vegetable, but did you see how good I looked? Quote, the only thing Jill failed to mention was how well I was doing. In other words, did my strong debate performance cause him to plain and simple choke? Nobody else knows the answer to that, but I do. And then there's Chris Coons, still out there swearing everything's fine, totally fine. He actually saw him today, and he's the best Biden ever.
15: If you run for president in 2028, I want to hear you talk about it. Yep. If you were someone else who were spinning on TV, I want to hear you talk about it. You lied. And people don't trust the Democratic Party, and it's not going to bite us in the ass in the midterms, but it will bite us in the ass in 2028, yeah. I promise you.
12: This isn't going away anytime soon. Biden broke the party, lost the country. The trust is gone. So what's the comeback plan?
17: They never change it. I hate to bring it up. I like to bring it up just before the elections because they won't change men playing in women's sports. They won't, this transgender, this guy running in Texas, he says there are six genders. He wears a mask all the time. You know, he's a disaster candidate, I'll tell you. I think Ken Paxton's going to absolutely just destroy him.
12: 47's right. Democrats never learn. That's why they're running Beto's understudy in Texas. Former theater kid, current state rep, got zero shot. But he'll give you one hell of a curtain call.
18: This summer, more than half our population became second-class citizens. Every one of our neighbors with a uterus became the property of the state.
12: Neighbors with a uterus. Something only a true ladies' man would say. His girlfriend's a lucky guy.
19: She is my rock. She is my best friend. I don't know if I could have gotten through the last 6 months of this crazy race if she hadn't been by my side.
12: She hasn't been by your side. Literally, no one's seen her. Ever. Until now. The Post turned up a name. Brianna Maynard. She's into yoga. She's a vegan and a cat mom. And she likes to dance the night away at her local gay bar. She sounds great. Why not show her off?
19: Well, I don't think she wants any part of this running for Senate. I think she's very proud of me and very supportive. Yeah. Obviously, they did not. And so I'm trying to balance running this race while also protecting them and protecting her in particular.
12: Talafrico's got a type. Unverifiable.
20: I just said I oppose voter ID. Currently, it's a law in Texas, but I oppose that law because I think you don't need it.
24: You oppose voter ID? You don't think the most sacred obligation of our republic, you should have to prove who you are in order to vote?
20: So there are a lot of Texans, actually hundreds of thousands, who don't have a driver's license.
12: Democrats will take a vote from anyone they can get. illegal, Texan, who cares? I mean, I don't know why they chose this guy in the first place. But let's go over to another. So let's bring in Scott Baio, our big California correspondent, who's been following the Pratt Bass race incredibly closely. What's shaking out there, Baio?
1: First of all, I don't think in the history of mankind, since we have been speaking,

0: using words, the words "my neighbor with a uterus" has ever been put in that order before. That is, these people are crazy. Well, you know, Jesse, I live in Florida, right? I left that crazy place, and here's what I think.
1: Like everybody else
0: did.
1: I think
0: Spencer Pratt, who, yeah, exactly right. Good to see you, by the way.
1: You too.
0: Thank you. I think he has a shot to win this.

0: aesthetic?
1: Whatever they have to do, there is no way he, and this is my opinion, and I, you know, call me a conspiracy nut. I don't think anybody can beat Bass or Tom Steyer. And I love Steve Hilton, and I love Spencer Pratt, but they will do whatever to keep these guys out, because I don't think they can't stop the money train. They can't stop it. It's too much money being thrown around in that.
0: That's such a good point, because they're just paying everybody off with homeless money and fire money. And that gravy train can't stop. And if he goes in there and looks under the hood, people should be behind bars. But listen, Trump won. He came back. He won it. It was too big to rig. Does that what Spencer has to do?
1: I got to tell you, man, I hope so. I hope he wins, because Southern California, Los Angeles, was one of the great cities on the planet, and it's a hellscape, and it's unfortunate. But if he wins it by a lot, then he's got a shot. Other than that, I mean, I don't know. I mean, you've got 90%, maybe more, of the politicians in California are liberal Democrats. I don't know how you defeat that, but I pray to God that he wins.
0: We all do. Those of us who believe in God and believe in California and its great promise. Jill Biden,
1: right.
0: Coming out of hibernation with a book, couple mil advance, I'm sure, saying she thought Joe was either on drugs or had a stroke on debate night. Is that you buying that?
1: No. I believe that she's covering her rear end on this. For four years, we knew. Everybody on the planet knew the guy was going. She's just saying that, I think, because now she has plausible deniability. Oh, he was fine before, but that night, I don't know what the hell happened to him. And then afterward, he was fine again. Did they drug him? I think the good doctor does not want to give up the limelight. I really don't. I think that's why she pushed that poor old man to keep running. I mean, giving up the big plane, Jesse, is a lot.
0: Yeah.
1: It's a lot.
0: The trappings of power. Once you get a fix, it's very hard. That's why people like Maxine Waters are like 108 and they're still in Congress. It's like the free cars, the free food, the free gym, the free everything.
1: God bless her.
0: God bless her. No relation.
1: Oh, my God.
0: Scott, we got to run.
1: I know
0: it was good to see you. And we'll see you down in Florida soon. All right. Breaking news on Iran. Straight ahead.
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10: We find ourselves rich in goods, but ragged in spirit. Reaching with magnificent precision for the moon, but falling into raucous discord on Earth.
11: I have decided to order the immediate redeployment from Vietnam of a division equivalent of approximately 25,000 men.
12: At the inquest, I responded as completely and as truthfully as I could to the questions that were put

0: to me by the judge as well as the district attorney.
1: Tranquility Base here. The Eagle has landed. I'm going to step off the land now. 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
7: The year 1992. Jeannie Flynn has just graduated from Air Force pilot training at the top of her class. In theory, the sky was the limit. In reality, it wasn't that simple. She had one goal, to fly the F-15, the finest jet in the American arsenal. But combat had never seen a woman in the cockpit, and tradition wasn't ready to make room. She faced questions about strength, about stamina, about whether a woman could take the shot when the mission called for it. She never flinched. She became the first American woman to complete fighter pilot training for the F-15, logging over 300 combat hours supporting ground troops in Iraq and Afghanistan. She didn't ask to make history. She didn't want to make headlines. She just wanted to serve at full throttle. Flynn didn't just reach the sky. She shattered the ceiling.
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8: Fox News alert, the president just spent 2 hours inside the Situation Room with his top generals and national security team, where he was supposed to have made a final determination on the Iran war. Before going inside of the room, POTUS said this: Iran will never have a nuclear weapon, and the nuclear dust will be unearthed by us. 47 adding, the United States is the only country, along with China, with the mechanical capability of doing so. The terms of the first phase of the deal are that the strait must be immediately open. No tolls, nothing. Iran will have to immediately remove and detonate all mines left in the Gulf. And in exchange, the president says our naval blockade will slowly be lifted. Ships caught in the strait due to our amazing and unprecedented naval blockade, which will now be lifted, may start the process of heading home. Say hello to your wives, husbands, parents, and families from me, your favorite president. That's only if Iran holds up their end of the bargain. The Iranians are begging for unfrozen cash. But the president says no money will be exchanged until further notice. According to sources, the deal is close, but the president's still debating over what to do with the funds. We have them by the bitcoins.
9: I believe that we have seized about $1 billion of their crypto. And
10: you know, just outright seized it.
9: Just outright grabbed the wallets. Some of them may be like typing in right now and realize they might not have realized that their wallet had been grabbed. And you know, we are working with our allies all over Europe to grab villas and houses and properties.
8: The president knows the mullahs can't be trusted, but General Keane says turning the money spigot on and off is an effective form of control.
11: We know they're going to cheat. Look at this. Right now, what's taking place just this week alone with the violation of the ceasefire in the Straits of Hormuz. Who's doing that? The Iranians are doing that. I point this out because it reminds us who we really are dealing with here. They are likely to want to cheat. Now, we've got good leverage points here. We have the money. We have their frozen assets and we have sanctions. So we can meter that out based on how their behavior is changing and what their level of commitment is.
8: Reports also say that Iranian officials have proposed letting American companies, including energy companies, do business inside its borders, a.k.a. we're getting the oil. Is this finally the deal that we've been waiting for? Who the hell knows with the Iranians? Here's Scotty B.
9: The first level leaders decapitated, the second level decapitated, so we're dealing with the third level. And it's very tough, because on one side, we have a theocracy with the clerics. On the other side, we have a thugocracy with the IRGC. And you've got to convince both sides.
8: Former Speaker of the House, Newt Gingrich, is convinced that President Trump is on the edge of a historic victory. It's not just a win militarily against Iran, but the president's been able to unite the Arab world against them and unite the Jews and Arabs, kind of. That's real power. Just today, Rubio met with ministers from Pakistan. the middlemen of the deal. 15 years ago, Pakistan was hiding bin Laden, and now they're helping us make peace. Still don't fully trust them, but we've come a long way. Trump's led a coalition of allies reshape the Middle East and set it on a hopefully prosperous path. If the Arabs have skin in the game, especially if they align with Israel, it's clear now Iran's everybody's problem. Here's J.P. Morgan's Jamie Dimon.
12: Maybe we should have done it like 25 years ago, get all the allied nations, get 500,000 troops around Iran and told them this is over. We're not putting up with this stuff anymore, because that would have been a better outcome. Because I do agree, Iran having a nuclear weapon may be the biggest threat facing mankind. Because if they have it, so will Egypt, Saudi Arabia, UAE, Kuwait, South Korea, Philippines, Japan, Australia. And then I don't know how you stop real proliferation at that point.
8: Wall Street's bullish. The Dow, S&P, and NASDAQ hit all record highs today again. And crude's on track for its largest one-month decline in 6 years. It's down 20% in May. And gas prices are coming down, too. 49 out of the 50 states saw prices drop last week. Just not Alaska, but they're doing a lot of big business up there. Dimon says nothing beats the United States.
12: That America is still the beacon of light in the hill, is still the arsenal of democracy, the bastion of freedom. I'm quite patriotic in that, and that this country provides safety to the whole world. And it wasn't just our allies. It actually provides safety to India, you know, people who are not allied nations of the United States or America. And I think the most important thing is we have the strongest military in the world, underpinned by the strongest economy in the world.
8: The Pentagon's still ready to strike if needed. Hegseth, swung by the USS Boxer in the Indo-Pacific, rocking a This Is War t-shirt. He went to make sure the boys were in tip-top shape, you know, just in case.
13: It's an honor to be here. This is the best view, I'm convinced, looking out at all of you. It's not me, it's you guys. It's all of you. It's what you're ready to do. It's what the world knows you're prepared to do. You could be doing a lot of other things. You choose to serve. You choose to serve this great country in uniform, in harm's way, on behalf of the American people. And because of what you do and how you do it, I can sit at a table and talk about American deterrence and American strength. Godspeed in your mission.
8: Pistol Pete told him not to get too comfortable.
14: As the president said, I'm lost on time, 2 days ago now, in the cabinet meeting, I'm sitting right next to him. He looks in the camera and says, well, Iran can either do it the right way, with a deal across the table, or they can deal with my guy on the left. That happened to be me. But it's not me, it's you guys.
8: We're on the verge of a Iran deal, but the Secretary of War is solidifying our partnership in Asia. He went east for the Shangri-La conference in Singapore. Hegseth held meetings with Prime Minister Wang and others. China is watching. They know what's up. Over in our own backyard, the Pentagon just ordered 1,300 Marines and sailors to head on over to the Caribbean to support Operation Southern Spear, you know, our mission against the drug cartels. Is Cuba next? Maybe. A.G. Blanche says he wants to see Castro's little bro nabbed and here on home soil. And the commander of Southern Command just met with senior Cuban military leaders at the edge of Guantanamo Bay. First time that's ever happened in history. We'll have to see, but life moves pretty fast. If you don't stop and look around once in a while, you could miss it. Ferris Bueller. Harley Lipman's a foreign policy expert and geopolitical analyst. Harley, the no dust, no deal paradigm. You like that?
15: It's great. That was the main purpose here. And people have to realize that if Iran were to ever get a nuclear bomb, they have made it very clear it has one address, and that's the United States. They were building ICBMs that have the sole purpose to carry a nuclear warhead on it. And that's one of the remarkable successes of our fighting against Iran. We virtually wiped out their ICBM capability, but they could reconstitute it, so we have to be careful.
8: The economic squeeze that Scotty B is putting on them. We're seizing villas. We're seizing estates. They have them in Europe. They have them all over the world. Is that the kind of thing that really hurts?
15: Oh, yeah. because if you hurt the pocketbooks of the, you know, the mullahs who are corrupt and rich and own this property, it's going to be painful. It's a creative approach, and it speaks to President Trump's wisdom in trying to do a deal now, because it is really important to be mindful of the midterm elections. It's important to realize that inflation is going up, and we want to bring down the price of gas, which is what he's going to do. And that is very wise of President Trump. At the same time, we have to realize these mullahs are not giving up on jihad no matter what we do, unless in the end we break them. And I think ultimately that will be what I think and hope President Trump will do at a later date.
8: It seems like there is a strategy. You got the religious fanatics, and then you have the military brass over there. There is a strategy to kind of turn them against each other and then play them off of each other. Is that what we're doing?
15: I think so, but I'm a little skeptical, because I think the same way in Nazi Germany, they were all Nazis, the leadership, the generals, and the political leaders. Same thing here. They're all jihadists. They want to take over the world. And above all, when they say death to America every day for 47 years, they mean it. This is how they brainwash their people.
8: Do you think the American people, when this wraps up and we get a peace deal and hopefully we can destroy the uranium, they think they're going to go back and say, you know what, this was a good thing. This omission was righteous, because we should be having parades for the military men and women who actually achieved this success.
15: Without a doubt. And this will be Trump's legacy. Not that he brought down the price of gas below $4 a gallon, but his legacy will be that he prevented Iran from having a nuclear weapon. Biden didn't do it. Obama didn't do it. The previous seven presidents didn't do it. He's, for the first time, this president has the most leverage over Iran than any American president in 47 years. It's really essential that he take full advantage of that. And this will be really a critical part of how the people in the world will remember him. And I think in the future, people will thank President Trump, because this is a universal theme. We don't want nuclear proliferation. They get a nuclear weapon, even if you don't think they'll use it, six other Arab nations said they'll get one. And in that part of the world, someone's going to end up using one. So this is an American theme, and we're grateful to President Trump in finally tackling this problem.
8: Yeah, well, those Iranians are pretty crafty. What did they invent, you said?
15: You're right, we talked earlier. They invented chess, so they're very clever.
8: They invented chess. That's the kind of people we're dealing with, so let's make sure we get this right. Harley, thank you so much.
15: Thank you.
8: Bezos' rocket goes boom, plus fraud files. Straight ahead.
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0: Allen in his manifesto was like, I'm going to do my best not to hurt anybody else in that room, but go after just administration figures and President Donald Trump. 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He is a person who is too common at this point. His language is indistinguishable from the language of so many people on the left at this point.
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2: The Department of War has designated Anthropic as a supply chain risk. This means defense vendors and contractors have to show that they don't use Anthropic's models in their work with the Pentagon. Anthropic is the first American company to be publicly named a supply chain risk. Fox Business spoke to a member of Anthropic's National Security Council, and he stressed that the move is not only unprecedented, but that their position is being misunderstood. Here is Josh Hodges.
3: Yeah, one of the top three American AI companies being penalized in an extreme fashion for raising concern over future capabilities and impacts that could have on warfighters as well as sort of general population.
2: In a memo, Anthropic CEO Dario Amodei said they have been having productive conversations with the Department of War about, quote, ways we could serve the department. The Undersecretary of War saying on X that there is no active negotiation with Anthropic. For Fox on Tech, I'm Madison Allworth, Fox Business.
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8: Fox News alert, anti-ICE protesters hitting the streets in New Jersey. National correspondent Steve Harrigan, live in Newark. What's going on, Steve?
28: Jesse, pretty quiet so far except for that drum behind me. There's about 200 protesters here out in front of the ICE detention center. About half of them are dressed like ordinary civilians, but about half of them are kitted out for a potential battle later in the night. They've got helmets on, they've got goggles, they've got gas masks. Some of them even have knee pads on for a fight later in the night. There's been a lot of protests about the conditions inside this detention center. Some of the people inside saying the food has no variety. At times it's rancid. That's been denied by the company. However, a look at the menu shows it is pretty varied. Oatmeal and eggs for breakfast today, tacos for lunch, tuna salad for dinner. It changes every day. If we are going to see violence today, we're likely to see it right there at the foot of that crowd there. That's where the ICE agents come in and out. When they do so, they try and get blocked, so we could see the zip ties come out sometime after midnight tonight. Jesse, back to you.
8: All right, Steve, stay safe. Thank you. Fraud files are back. Primetime's hunting down corruption, waste, and abuse. Today, we're learning that a former top CIA official, David Rush, was charged for stealing 300 gold bars, 300, worth up to $40 million. The FBI says they found the gold at his house with $2 million in cash and 35 luxury watches, mostly Rolex, enough to make Gold Bar Bob very jealous. According to the FBI, David applied three times to the CIA and claimed on his resume to have degrees from Clemson and RPI. Both schools told the FBI never took a class. So the CIA either got duped by a high school dropout, or this is some kind of setup with much more than meets the eye. In the fraud mecca, Minnesota, two people, Shamso Hassan and Hanan Youssef, were just arrested for an alleged $21 million Medicaid fraud scheme. DHS says it started during COVID and lasted for four long years. They got the book thrown at them. Eight counts of fraud and two counts of money laundering. We're also investigating waste, and that brings us to knee pads Newsom. Chris Rufo is reporting he spent $24 million of his fire prevention cash on Native American drum circles and fire rituals. He also used the fire money to keep tribes close to their plant and animal ancestors. Now, California says the tribes help with controlled fires to clear brush, and they've been doing it for thousands of years. Now, if the Indians are so good at it, why doesn't Newsom appoint one of the chiefs to be the fire chief? Now, we've been doing the fraud files for weeks, and apparently, we haven't even scratched the surface.
7: The amount that has been fleeced from us is in the hundreds of billions of dollars. I believe, based on what I've seen and what I've heard, is that we could balance the federal budget if the only dollars that went out of the Treasury went to individuals who were properly, lawfully, correctly eligible to receive them.
8: Fox News alert, Jeff Bezos' rocket exploded on the launch pad in Florida. The rocket was fully loaded, ready to send 48 satellites into orbit until it turned into a fireball before it ever left the ground. The good news is nobody got hurt. But the launch pad is toast, and that's a big problem. They're a big part of the moon base, and the lunar lander was supposed to hitch a ride on that same rocket this fall. So now they're trying to figure out what went wrong. But top brass might have their hands full. There's something more concerning in our skies.
9: We've had repeated instances of something operating in the airspace over restricted nuclear facilities, and it's not ours, and we don't know whose it is. That alone, just that statement alone, deserves inquiry, deserves attention, deserves focus.
10: If you have objects in the sky that you cannot identify, that's a problem because it could be China, it could be Russia, it could be any adversary.
11: Well, any unexplained phenomenon could pose a national security threat.
8: Whatever these things are, they aren't just sightseeing. They keep showing up where we keep our nukes, and that has people worried.
12: They have both deactivated and activated nuclear weapons with both the United States and Russia.
13: These are otherworldly things that are performing maneuvers that haven't been seen.
12: The UAP activity surrounding nuclear weapons is not a historic issue. It's an ongoing issue.
8: Now, if something can't fly where we can't and move how we can't and turn our nukes on and off, we better figure out what it is fast.
14: This type of technology is not man-made. It's nothing that we can build or have built or are using out there. And the fact that we're seeing it so prevalently on a regular basis globally makes it a national security threat.
8: Now, if we don't know if aliens are the ones flying these things, we just don't. But even top scientists think we're not alone.
15: All of us, to a person at NASA, thinks that there must be life out there. The idea that there's only life on the Earth seems untenable. I mean, not only do you see the billions of stars in our own galaxy, but we see billions of galaxies. How could it just be us?
8: Dan Fair is the director and producer of The Age of Disclosure. So, Dan, tell me about these UFOs turning on and off nuclear weapons.
16: Yeah, so when I was doing the interviews for my documentary, The Age of Disclosure, one of the biggest concerns expressed by pretty much everyone I interviewed, ranging from Secretary Rubio to senior intelligence officials, is that there's ongoing UAP incursions over our nuclear weapons sites and sites involved in the nuclear process, from uranium mines to refineries, but obviously the most concerning being our nuclear weapons sites, right? Because no matter who's controlling these UAP, that's a problem. And as Rubio said in the film, we know they're not ours and we don't believe they're an adversary's. So you know, we currently have no idea who's controlling them, what their intentions are, and what their plans are in the future.
8: And that seems to scare some of the top national security officials in America.
16: Yeah, I mean, a number of these people told me that's what keeps them up at night. Look, we all pay our taxes assuming the U.S. government is using that money to keep us safe, right? Obviously, unidentified aircraft that perform in ways no known human technology can perform over our nuclear weapon sites is a problem.
8: Yeah.
16: And we've got to take it more serious.
8: That would create a crisis of confidence. We already have very low confidence in the government,
16: yeah,
8: right or left, and we'll see how that shakes out. The disclosure process is ongoing, but we're hearing from you and others that there are people inside the government that don't want anything disclosed. Tell us about that tug of war.
16: Yeah, so what's happening behind the scenes right now? So in middle of February, President Trump issued this historic presidential directive to federal agencies telling them to declassify evidence of UAP and non-human intelligent life. What then happened was a lot of these federal agencies and branches of the military either refused to engage or they just played dumb and acted like they didn't know, you know, what evidence existed. We don't have anything. We don't know what you're talking about. That kind of nonsense. And, you know, historically, these career bureaucrats have just waited out elected officials. You know, they're gone in 3 or 4 years. And so a lot of these federal agencies are just hoping they can wait out the White House.
8: But there are good people inside, yeah, the government.
16: 100%. And
8: they want this out.
16: 100%. And the White House and a number of members of the cabinet are aggressively trying to pursue the truth and to get this evidence out of the clutches of these career bureaucrats within the federal agencies. One federal agency has emerged in the last couple of months as the one taking this the most serious and aggressively pursuing the truth and working with the White House, and that's the FBI. You know, the FBI is the largest law enforcement agency in the country. There's 13,000 FBI agents in the United States. They are hands down the best investigative body. And so as they wrap their arms around this more and make it a huge priority for the Bureau, I think we're gonna see a lot of learnings and disclosure come out of that. They are certainly leading the charge right now.
8: We have a new movie coming out, Steven Spielberg. Everyone's talking about it.
16: Very excited about it. I think Steven Spielberg's the greatest filmmaker of all time, hands down. And, you know, I never would have made The Age of Disclosure if not for the influence of his work on me. You know, Close Encounters was hands down my favorite movie as a kid. I've probably watched that movie 1,000 times. It captivated me. It made me interested in this topic. It made me wonder these big questions like, are we alone in the universe? Does the U.S. government, in fact, know more about this than the public does? There would be no Age of Disclosure without the Age of Steven Spielberg. That
8: right.
16: is for sure.
8: But you have to watch the Age of Disclosure before you watch the new Spielberg movie.
16: I think that's a great idea.
8: And you can watch that where?
16: So it's available to rent or purchase on Prime Video. And I encourage everyone to watch it with their friends and families. It's really the greatest briefing at an unclassified level of this situation that the public can get.
8: All right, Dan, very good to talk to you. Thank you so
16: Thank
8: much.
16: You.
8: We'll look
16: Appreciate
8: forward to the latest drop momentarily. Sink or Swim, that's next.
17: I'm Chris DeMeo. Police investigating a deadly crash in Virginia involving a bus driver who doesn't speak English.
18: Authorities believe Dong failed to slow for traffic and hit multiple vehicles, killing 5 people, including a 13-year-old girl and a 7-year-old boy.
17: Fox's Christina Coleman. President Trump still reportedly contemplating the peace deal with Iran, but will the U.S. lift the economic embargo?
20: We'll see. That it'll be anything that's taken off is taken off slowly, if. And you know, there'll be milestones that the Iranian regime would have to meet.
17: Treasury Secretary Scott Bessent speaking on Fox Business's Kudlow at the Reagan Economic Convention. Another U.S. strike on a suspected narco terrorist boat in the Eastern Pacific. 3 people were killed. No U.S. military personnel were injured. 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
8: Giants quarterback Jackson Dart just broke his silence after the left tried to cancel him for introducing Trump. Christina Coleman with the story. Christina.
0: Hi, Jesse. Yeah, some on the left are having their little meltdown over Giants QB Jackson Dart introducing President Trump on stage in New York last week at a rally. Well, Dart broke his silence and defended himself. Take a listen.
1: My thinking was pretty simple in the fact of... I've always loved this country. I have extended family members who have fought in wars. The president position has always been a position that I've well respected, regardless of political affiliation.
0: So he's not apologizing. After all, Dart works hard, loves his country, and as he has said, lays his body on the line for his guys every week. But that didn't stop at least one of his teammates from throwing some shade at him over this.
4: If he chooses to align himself with a man like President Trump, it's my responsibility, based on what I believe and what I stand on, to not only show my teammates that I'm against that, but to show the world.
0: Well, that's certainly not stopping Dart from showing the world how much he cares for his guys.
1: I can honestly say that I love every single, one of my brothers, my teammates on this team, regardless of politics, regardless of religious beliefs, regardless of anything that may be different between us. Like, I love them, and they know exactly what kind of person that I am, who comes into the facility every day, and who lays, I lay my body on the line for my guys each and every week.
0: And Dart still has the president in his corner.
21: I wish I looked just like Jackson. This is a guy. I said, is he a male model or what? He's a handsome guy, like a beautiful guy, and he's, conservative guy. He said, I love you, sir. And I didn't know he was doing it, but he's potentially a great quarterback.
0: Yeah, he's a highly talented second-year quarterback who clearly cares for his teammates. So good for him for not backing down and apologizing, for simply showing support for our president, Jesse.
8: Exactly, Christina. Thank you so much. Have a great weekend. Sink or swim. Ashley Strohmeyer is taking on Katie Zakaria for a Fox News duffel bag fresh from the Fox shop. You guys can put whatever kind of goodies you want in here. Okay.
22: Absolutely. I think I automatically think the blanket that I won once. Really fill it up.
23: All right, I won that blanket.
22: You did. Okay.
8: All right, girls, here we go. You effed up. Which president is mad that Steven Spielberg wouldn't let him get a sneak preview of his new Alien movie? President Trump or President Obama?
24: My husband is a bully to you because you haven't let him see this one. And he's very mad about that.
8: He can't have everything. You guys
22: honestly, that was a huge guess. Did you know that one?
23: Well, he came out with the aliens first.
22: He was
23: on
22: the first
23: podcast
22: one to do it. And everybody was like, what is he doing?
8: But all right, you guys are both getting very lucky.
22: Oh, thank you. All goodness.
8: Right, diversity and beyond. Which beloved character from Toy Story is now making a big return in blackface? Woody or Buzz?
22: Wait.
8: Is it a black Woody or a black Buzz? Black Woody.
25: Okay, so this is the unboxing of Woody.
22: Woody,
25: we got his fro tight.
22: We're going to end up tying.
8: You guys are right.
22: Okay, who's the voice of this? Was this Alan? Tim Allen?
23: Tim Allen.
22: Was it? Oh, okay.
8: Tim Allen.
22: Okay.
8: Who's very Caucasian.
22: No, I was thinking voice. I was trying to put the voice to the cartoon.
8: All right, you guys are tied up. 2-2. Here it goes. Manhood mistake. The White House broke my rules for men by singing happy birthday to which secretary? Marco Rubio, or as we call him, Scotty B. Oh no.
22: Oh no! This is where it goes downhill.
23: Blanket and bag.
22: Wait, it was best known.
8: It was Marco.
22: Marco!
8: All right, so should we make this one worth two to keep it interesting? Let's do it.
22: Oh, so we don't have a tiebreaker? That's the only way I win.
8: You're already losing. This is the last one.
22: I'm not good at math.
8: We're trying to keep you in this.
22: Okay,
8: I know. You're not good at quizzes either. Let's be honest. Which one of Oprah's friends begged her to deny the rumors that they were lesbians? Gayle King or Whoopi? Both going with Gayle.
22: It's got to be Gayle, right?
2: A shrine of Oprah is actually psychotic.
3: I would say to her, you've got to say something on your show because it's hard enough for me to get a date on a Saturday night, and now people think I'm a lesbian.
22: I didn't even know she and Whoopi were
8: friends. No one thinks she's a lesbian. All right, Katie, you won.
22: I won. Why do we even do the last one if it was two?
8: You're having trouble keeping up. Do you want to do the tiebreaker just for fun?
22: Yes.
8: Okay, I don't know if you ladies have been watching, but I've been in Paris recently, and I've been talking about it every show.
22: Okay.
8: How many rooms are there in the palace at Versailles?
22: 270.
8: How many?
22: 270.
23: 315.
22: Oh, we took it the bag.
8: 2,300. You don't get the bag, but you get credit.
22: But I won.
8: You didn't win. You just
22: yes,
8: got that one right.
23: Am I undefeated still?
22: Yes.
8: So far, so good, Katie. All right, fill it up with whatever you want.
23: Amazing.
8: Just make sure there's no contraband. More prime time straight ahead.
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28: The Olympics, Berlin, 1936. Adolf Hitler and the Nazis have reigned over Germany for 3 years. They're eager to show the world their strength. This was the scene as Jesse Owens took on the fastest men in the world that day. More than a race, it was an opportunity of a lifetime. He was running to open minds and change the world for future generations. He told reporters, this time I'm going all the way out with all I ever had. Owens then dashed across the finish line, winning gold in the 100 meters. Hitler and the crowd were stunned. A black man from Ohio had upended what they thought possible, and then he did it again, again and again. Jesse Owens, an American who gave it all he had in the biggest moment of his life.
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29: News.
8: Do yourselves a favor. Go buy some squirt guns. They are the best toys to have in the summer. And it's not just for kids. Adults love squirt guns. Have them at a party. Have them at a barbecue. It's a little fun. You can play a little games. 2-on-2, 1-on-1. Get some squirt guns. Time for text. Carl from Minnesota, Waffle House should add the Biden special. Free hash browns with every stroke. It's kind of messed up. Matt from Pasadena, stop picking on Tallarico. His girlfriend is just as real as mine. Sydney Sweeney and I are very happy. Yeah, when your girlfriend likes to hang out at gay bars, I don't know about all that. Jenny from Managua, Minnesota. Wow, Scott Baio, what a treat for the eyes. He was a teenage heartthrob back then. Still is. Dino Dino, I don't know, from Wallingford, Connecticut. Chachi loves Spencer. New sitcom? I'm into it. Tim from Westland, Michigan. The ice facility menu sounds better than what my wife feeds me. How can I get sent there? Just run right into Homan's arms and start speaking Spanish. Gabriel from Graham, Washington. Did you and Emma see any UFOs in Paris? No, but the Eiffel Tower at night lights up this huge beam and it wiggles and wobbles back and forth like a strobe light. It's pretty sick. Buddy from Tulsa, Oklahoma. Do you also think Jackson Dart is a handsome man? I guess. Go Eagles. Debbie from Washington. Stop it with the stupid tiebreakers. It completely ruins the sink or swim. I just wanted to keep the girls going. They were having a good time. Stone from Bennett, Colorado. What's for dinner tonight? What do I have? Oh, pasta and shrimp. I'm Waters. This is my world.
7: I'm Ashley DeBorkin with a Fox Celebrity Profile with Bear Grylls. The host is currently bringing his celebrity friends out for adventures on Fox's Bear Grylls is Running Wild.
11: Well, I think on this season, we really push the boundaries. It's great to bring it to Fox and have such diversity from jungle, from, you know, the forest to the high mountains to the deserts. But we always try and kind of seek out different types of terrain. There are a zillion things, so that bucket list is long.
7: As for whether it's all adventure all the time for Bear, he admits sometimes he takes a break.
11: It's been a big part of my life, the adventure, and from a kid growing up through to my time with the military, through to Man vs. Wild for many, many years, and then Running Wild for the last decade plus. But at home, we're pretty mellow. Having said that, we do live off-grid. We do live on a little island in the UK, but I like that. It keeps our edge. But at the same time, I love getting back home, and I'm not like eating bugs and grubs. I love to cook a good big steak and a, you know, homemade cheesecake and get in a nice bath and have a cup of tea.
7: Ashley DeBorkin, Fox News.
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13: With 6 months until voters pick their congressional representative, we've been tracking the national mood. And our Fox News poll finds a close race for the House. A year ago, Democrats were favored by 7 percentage points. Now, it's a 5-point edge within the margin of sampling error. If the election were today, 52% of voters say they'd back the Democratic candidate in their district, 47% the Republican. That difference comes from greater enthusiasm on the left. By an 8-point margin, more Democrats than Republicans say they feel extremely motivated to vote this year. It's important to remember, while a lead on the generic House ballot question reflects a national preference, House seats are decided district by district. So a party's advantage in the polls doesn't directly translate into winning seats, especially these days with so few competitive districts. I'm Dana Blanton. That's your Poll Parade.
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14: Still contemplating. I'm Chris DeMeo, Fox News. The world awaits President Trump's response on the recent peace deal with Iran. Fox's Peter Doocy from the White House explains what the president wants in the deal.
15: The Hormuz Strait must be immediately open. No tolls. Ships caught in the strait due to our amazing and unprecedented naval blockade, which will now be lifted, may start the process of heading home. Enriched materials, sometimes referred to as nuclear dust, will be unearthed by the United States in close coordination and conjunction with the Islamic Republic of Iran, plus the International Atomic Energy Agency, and destroyed. No money will be exchanged until further notice. That's key because, according to the New York Times, earlier in the negotiations, Tehran had demanded reparations for bombardment damage that some Iranian officials estimate at $300 billion to $1 trillion.
14: And this comes as the U.S. and Iran agreed on a 60-day ceasefire and will try to agree on a nuclear deal. Another U.S. strike on a suspected narco-terrorist boat in the Eastern Pacific today. 3 men on the vessel were killed. Former Attorney General Pam Bondi testifies before a House committee on the Jeffrey Epstein files.
0: The interview was transcribed, not open to the public. She was not under oath, the same way that most of the other hearings have been done in the Epstein investigation. Now, lawmakers say that during the interview, Bondi did not answer several questions about private conversations with President Trump about the Epstein files. She did, however, say that Ghislaine Maxwell should not receive a pardon and should die in prison. Survivors like Liz Stein showed up in solidarity to press the government to do more for victims. The committee has already heard from Maxwell, former Attorney General Bill Barr, former U.S. Attorney Alex Acosta, who cut a plea deal with Epstein in 2008, and President Bill and Secretary Hillary Clinton, who both were under oath in response to a subpoena.
14: Fox's David Spunt. 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
16: 1994. Senator Ted Kennedy.
17: Jackie would have preferred to be just herself, but the world insisted that she be a legend too.
18: Police in Anaheim say they are following a white Ford Bronco, and that is O.J. Simpson with a gun to his head.
20: You guys have got to be strong because you are. I just feel in my heart that you're okay, but you gotta take care of each other.
21: Susan Smith has been arrested and will be charged with two counts of murder in connection with the deaths of her children.
24: It's not a Republican victory. It's not a Democratic victory. It is the American people making a set of choices.
27: Can you get someone over here now to 325 Gretna Green? He's back. Please.
30: Okay, what does he look like?
27: He's O.J. Simpson. I think you know his record.
4: News as it happened then.
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14: Democratic leaders have now shifted their focus on the midterms in the fall, despite recent comments from former First Lady Jill Biden.
26: The party seeking to reclaim the White House in 2028 is embarking on a strategic reshuffle. This week, the Democratic National Committee heard presentations from 12 states competing for coveted early spots in the presidential primary calendar. The task is figuring out which would best help determine a strong general election nominee. But Democrats at large are still reluctant to rally around a single future leader.
7: Now, seeking to produce a battle-tested nominee, the DNC is set to solidify a new primary calendar later this summer. The RNC has rules in place to keep its schedule the same.
14: Fox's Alexandria Hoff. This comes as the former First Lady explained her concern over former President Biden's performance during the 2024 election against President Trump. Five people are dead, dozens more injured in a bus crash today. Fox's Christina Coleman says that the bus driver reportedly did not speak English.
31: The crash happened in Stafford County, Virginia. Authorities believe Dunk failed to slow for traffic and hit multiple vehicles, killing five people, including a 13-year-old girl and a 7-year-old boy. Transportation Secretary Sean Duffy says Dunk got his commercial driver's license from New York back in 2024. Duffy says this is exactly why the Trump administration is holding states accountable, enforcing rules of the road, and cracking down on drivers who cannot speak English. He wrote on X, quote, "If you can't be properly trained, read our road signs, or communicate with law enforcement, you have no business driving a bus."
14: That's Fox's Christina Coleman. A settlement between a Kentucky school district and social media companies over claims they fueled a student mental health crisis. $27 million in damages going to the Breathitt County School District. Meta paying the biggest chunk of that settlement at $9 million. Case settled a few weeks before June trial. I'm Chris DeMayo. This is Fox News.
32: And welcome to this special edition of Hannity. And tonight, terrible news for Democrats who are limping into the midterms. President Trump is now poised for a major geopolitical win in Iran. News of a significant deal is already driving down dramatically the price of oil while sending the stock market to one record high after another after another. We get reaction tonight. The great one, Mark Levin, will join us. But we do begin this Friday night with the ongoing identity crisis that is the Democratic Party. It's never been this nuts. Unlike most identity crises, well, there is no confusion about who Democrats are and what they believe. This is now a full-blown socialist, Marxist, statist party. Democrats have become so radical, so extreme and hateful that candidates are now forced to just flat out lie, contort their very publicly stated beliefs. Their biggest problem is their own statements are on video. For example, here's the latest example from Texas Senate candidate James Tallarico, who apparently wants us to refer to women as neighbors with a uterus. Not making it up. Take a look.
2: This summer, more than half our population became second-class citizens. Every one of our neighbors with a uterus became the property of the state.
3: In these situations, when there is an unwanted pregnancy, it is moral for a woman to be able to control her own body, or any one of our neighbors with a uterus to be able to control their own body.
32: Neighbors with a uterus. Can you imagine if I said to all the women in this audience, in other words, all of you out there with a uterus, it's nuts. But at the base of this new radicalized party, the term women and woman is not politically correct, apparently. Here's another insane statement from Tallarico that will haunt his election. Not only does he want our southern border to have a big welcome mat, but in the state of Texas, he, quote, opposes voter ID. Okay, what could possibly go wrong? No voter ID, no proof of citizenship. Big welcome mat. And he wanted to run a vegan campaign. Said that, too. And not against, not for drilling either. I don't know. Seems like he's out of touch with maybe Texas values. Time will tell for sure. And I'd really want him to explain what the sixth gender thing is. Now, James is now welcoming an endorsement from fellow Texan, Beto Bozo O'Rourke. Take a look.
5: Jen, he's the best I've seen over the course of my life running and being involved in politics in Texas. And so we all just have to get behind him. James Tallarico will be the 51st vote in the U.S. Senate.
32: No, I tend to doubt it, but we'll see. That's what elections are for. Keep in mind, Beto Bozo lost every statewide race because his views were too radical. And I think Tallarico's more radical. And this brings us now to a recent op-ed, Wall Street Journal, that says, quote, Democratic men are having an identity crisis. On one hand, you have wimpy, woke, left-wing activists running in a state like Texas, while in Maine, Democrats are running a communist with a Nazi tattoo. His name, Graham Platner. Now, the author of that op-ed, Teddy Daniels, is a soldier that Platner mocked. Platner called a Purple Heart recipient a dumb mother bleeper. He said he didn't deserve to live. Daniels rightly responded with a perfectly worded observation about Platner, quote, a real man by the lights of the Democratic Party. He represents himself as relatable to working class Americans, but in reality, he is a typical elitist who believes blue collar, hardworking, salt of the earth, rural Americans are stupid and racist. Something else that he said. And by the way, why do you ever treat heroes like that? Now, the same could be said about every so-called man in the Democratic Party. Now, they may dress up in different outfits, they don't have a uterus, or speak in different accents, but at their core, the left is all woke, arrogant elitists. And now socialism, statism, communism is vogue, and none of the Democratic, quote, leadership in name only dare takes them on because they now dominate the party. And sadly, the rise of anti-Semitism. Just listen to this moment from the Michigan Democratic Senate debate. Take a listen.
6: Is there an anti-Semitism problem in the Democratic Party? Ms. McMorrow.
8: There is. At the Democratic Convention, an attendee yelled an anti-Semitic slur at my husband, who is Jewish, who was walking with my five-year-old daughter.
32: The answer is yes. Now, that was Michigan Senate candidate Mallory McMorrow. Standing next to her is the guy that she's running against, Abdul El Sayed, a socialist with a seedy history of anti-Semitic ties. El Sayed even, quote, struggles with whether or not the world's only Jewish state should be allowed to exist. And this is the guy that campaigned with Hassan Piker, who said America deserved 9/11. In New York City, more thinly veiled anti-Semitism from Zoran, Marxist, Kami, Mamdani, refusing to attend the Israel Day parade, the first New York City mayor not to attend in decades. We'll have more on that in a moment. But remember the radical from Columbia he invited into Gracie Mansion where he lives. But tonight, it's clear. Above all the rhetoric, all the slogans, all the excuses, at its core, the Democratic Party primarily pushes two very disturbing views: radical socialism, the New Green Deal, statism, and anti-Semitism. And that is the current identity of the Democratic radicalized party. Here with reaction, Fox News political analyst Ryan Priebus, Fox News contributor Jason Chaffetz. Jason, start with you tonight. You know, Jason, this is this party. This defines this party. This is who they now are. And nobody dares take them on. You know, the only one that speaks out with any degree of honesty is John Fetterman.
0: Yeah, he is the voice of reason on the Democratic side of the aisle. But these people are nuts. They're crazy, just as Donald Trump referred to them in the State of the Union. They are crazy. They lack common sense. They're tremendously angry. Every time you do it, you're angry. You can't walk down a street and find flags out in front of homes that Democrats live in. You go down the street and find flags, that's where Republicans live. They love their country. They love the red, white, and blue. This is a party, the Democratic Party, that spent $20 million trying to figure out what men like. They spent $10 million trying to do an autopsy on why Kamala Harris was the worst candidate for president ever. They couldn't figure it out. And then you have Jill Biden come over and say, I thought my husband was having a stroke, but yet they go out and go in front of the cameras and say, oh yeah, these people are wonderful. Joe Biden won that debate. They just look in the

0: so far left, they need a passport just to get to the middle. To your question, though, on the RNC and DNC, the RNC has a 10-to-1 money advantage right now over the DNC. The RNC has over $100 million. What does that mean? To your point about redistricting, right now the Cook Report says that there are 210 safe Republican seats, 207 safe Democrat seats. That means there's only 18 seats in play. So what does that mean? Well, in those 18 seats, and Jason knows this well, those are moderate districts. That means only about 3,000 votes are in play. That's like 54,000 votes, right? So if you don't have the money, that means you don't have the data that you need. You don't know what beer they drink, what car they drive, how many kids they have. You have to spend money to persuade them. You have to spend money on an absentee ballot early vote program. And then you have to spend money on election day turnout. Well, you're not talking about a lot of people, so you're exactly right. You got nutty candidates, you got a huge money advantage, you really don't have that many seats in play, and in the seats you have in play, you have very few people that you're targeting, and you have a lot of money to do it.
1: You know, I see in the Senate race, Jason, I see Maine. I don't see Graham Plattner win, and the people of Maine aren't going to support a guy that had a Nazi tattoos and says he's a communist. I don't see El Sayed, you know, who's campaigning with Hassan Piker winning. I know that there was, you know, one poll that showed Tallarico ahead. I'm not buying that Tallarico is going to beat Ken Paxton. New Hampshire, we have a Sununu on the ballot. I don't think they have a shot in Iowa. The only two states, one would be a pickup and one would be a lost seat, would be North Carolina and Georgia. Your thoughts?
2: Oh, I think we got a strong candidate in Whatley in North Carolina. I don't think that's going to happen. But Tallarico is like one of my all-stars. This guy thinks that Jesus Christ himself is non-binary. He can't figure out that there are, I don't know, six different genders along the way. And I guarantee you that my friend with testicles, Reince Priebus, probably agrees with me.
1: What does that do if God is non-binary? All these years as a Christian, I say the Our Father prayer, Our Father who art in heaven. I don't know. I mean, do you know what the six genders are, Reince? That would be a nice quiz question for you.
0: No, I really don't.
1: Reince, you're letting my audience down. No, you are disappointing this audience. Jason, do you know?
0: I am. I'm disappointing everybody.
1: Jason, do you know what the six genders are?
2: And to go out and refer to women as our friends or neighbors with uteruses, like, that just lacks common sense. And to say, our campaign is meat-free, we don't eat meat. This is Texas you're talking about. This is not Vermont. This is Texas. You eat meat in Texas.
0: Well, and here's the thing. I mean, here's the big problem. I mean, on the Plattner issue, you're dead on right, Sean. I mean, it's bad enough about having his character, but to tell a private first class who's probably about 19 at the time, who got shot four times, saving seven people, that he doesn't deserve to live. I mean, this is beyond just like, a Facebook post. This is a core heart issue that he's got, and people are not going to support that kind of stuff.
1: And Democrats, one by one, they're going up and they're campaigning with this Nazi tattooed lunatic. All right, Reince Priebus, Jason Chaffetz, thank you both. All right, now tonight, the big problems continue for the Democratic Party. In fact, they are now haunted by the ghost of the most unpopular administration in modern history. The Bidens are now back just in time for the election. Now, desperate for book sales, Jill Biden is now on tour selling a memoir that is full of salacious details, including an endorsement demand from Kamala Harris within 20 minutes. That's how fearful she was of a challenge immediately after Joe Biden dropped out. But according to one top congressional Democrat, quote, "The only thing I want to hear from Jill Biden is, I'm sorry, we should have said something sooner." Wow. In reality, everyone in the Democratic Party, everyone that lied to you in the legacy media mob, they're all to blame. We were pointing this out to you in 2019 on the show. We all saw the same thing pretty much every time he opened his mouth. And yet they lied to your face every day. Like the border's closed, the border's secure. Here with Reaction, Fox Business host, our friend Charles Payne is with us. Okay. It was a big lie. Now, if you're watching your spouse on stage, and you think your spouse is having a stroke, do you think?

0: Maybe it'd be a good idea for you or maybe a doctor to be called onto the stage to check out whether or not that person is having a stroke. And then to go out after and say, you did great publicly, when you know that's not true. And every other Democrat lied also. I'm not surprised at all. Democrats are furious with her.
1: Yeah, you know, I was getting goosebumps as you laid that out, and I could visualize it myself. Anyone would run out there. You know, forget about the event. This is a loved one, your spouse, having a stroke. I mean, you run out there, you'd be yelling for medical supervision, medical help. It's just the bottom line, I think, really, with all of this, and she owes an apology. The Democratic Party owes an apology. The media owns an apology. Yet this is the same old stuff.
0: To the
1: you know,
0: country.
1: Write a book, try to collect some money. Yeah, the country, everyone deserves something. And for 4 years, they told us to suspend disbelief. This is sort of our de facto arrangement we have with filmmakers when we go see a movie about dinosaurs. We say, okay, we're going to try our best to imagine that they are alive and that they are roaming the earth, and you'll make a movie that helps us along. And they wanted the whole country to suspend disbelief every time they saw the president, you know, greeting the Easter Bunny or you know, hugging the wrong woman. It was a daily insult against our intelligence. It was really amazing in hindsight to even think how far they took it. They really took it all the way to the debate, thinking that they could get away with it.
0: And sniffing a young girl's hair. That was weird. That debate was a classic, though. You know, when he said, I beat Medicare. They asked President Trump at one point, you have any response to what Joe Biden said? And Trump famously says, I don't know what he said. I don't think he knows what he said. I mean, that is a classic presidential debate moment. So everyone forgets Trump won that debate.
1: I'm saying, well, I don't know if anyone forget. Trump won it, so I don't know who could forget it. But to that point, not only was Joe Biden in rapid decline, like rapid death spiral decline, President Trump was on his game like no other time. I mean, he was so sharp, the wit,
0: he crushed it.
1: It was just, if it was a boxing match, they would have stopped it in the first round. They said, no, it can't go on. The towel, you know, someone should have thrown in the towel or the ref would have stopped it. But, you know, again, though, this all gets back to Jill Biden, and the power that she wanted. She loved it. She pushed Joe Biden as much as anyone else, maybe more so toward the end.
0: Yeah, well said. All right, Charles Payne, appreciate you being with us. Coming up, the Federalist, Breonna Lyman, asking New Yorkers how they really feel about Mayor Marxist Kami Mamdani. Wait until you hear what they told her. Now, JP Morgan's Jamie Dimon reveals his real thoughts on the socialist mayor. We'll check in with David Asman also, straight ahead.
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8: 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President Ronald Reagan.
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14: 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The aristocracy is not the limit. The sky is the limit. Our time has come.
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17: I'm Bill Hemmer, and these are the most impactful moments in American history. 1798. The ink was still drying on the Constitution. America was still in its infancy, and the subject of freedom was already at the center of debate. It was a period of tension. Abroad, Britain and France were constantly in conflict. America was caught in the middle, and the newly formed political parties were polarized by foreign alliances. President John Adams and his fellow Federalists in Congress believed that the new nation must be built on centrality and loyalty, an aid to curb political dissent through the Alien and Sedition Acts. Journalists were prosecuted and critics were silenced, though for the public, the legislation was seen as an assault on the First Amendment and remained unpopular. 3 years later, the legislation was not renewed, proving that freedom always prevails over fear. For more, go to Fox News Podcast. 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
6: I'm Gianna Gelosi with your Fox True Crime Minute. New details emerge in a 24-year-old murder case that has gone cold until this year. Back in 2002, Frank Weiss from Plano, Texas, was found dead near Lake Louisville. Last month, 55-year-old Lisa Honrad was arrested for his murder. She was his wife at the time of his death. Court documents say Weiss was shot with a .38-caliber firearm and his body was found wrapped in plastic bags, tied up with rope, and weighted down with sandbags duct taped to his legs. They went on to say that Weiss and Honrad went to dinner 2 days before his body was found, and it was the last time he was seen alive. Detectives learned that Weiss had asked for an annulment, and Honrad signed it. In the days after his disappearance, detectives say Honrad told Weiss's daughter he had gone to Cancun but didn't want to be bothered. Investigators say the case was finally cracked thanks to new information from a key witness, alongside advances in technology and investigative techniques. There's more on this story at foxnews.com or subscribe to the Fox True Crime Podcast. I'm Gianna Gelosi with your Fox True Crime Minute.
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18: After a Soviet arms buildup in Cuba, President John Kennedy addressed the American people with the world on the brink.
19: This sudden, clandestine decision to station strategic weapons for the first time outside of Soviet soil is a deliberately provocative and unjustified change in the status quo, which cannot be accepted by this country if our courage and our commitments are ever to be trusted again by either friend or foe. The 1930s taught us a clear lesson. Aggressive conduct, if allowed to go unchecked and unchallenged, ultimately leads to war. This nation is opposed to war. We are also true to our word. Our unswerving objective, therefore, must be to prevent the use of these missiles against this or any other country, and to secure their withdrawal or elimination from the Western Hemisphere.
8: 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It's the audio archives of Fox News Talk.
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12: 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And the final week is Supporting Loved Ones. 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
20: This is a Fox News alert. I'm Steve Harrigan outside an ICE detention facility in Newark, New Jersey. The crowds here continue to build, several hundred now. About half of the crowd in ordinary civilian clothes, but about half of them prepared for potential trouble. And we have seen trouble throughout the week. Many of the protesters with headgear on, helmets, goggles, gas masks, knee pads, ready for a fight. There have been accusations made by the protesters and some of the 300 detainees inside of inhumane conditions. That's something the Department of Homeland Security has denied throughout the week. We have seen scuffles throughout the two sides. Some arrests as well, as many as 6 arrests. The flashpoint right out in front, the entranceway. When those federal agents try and come or go, they're often stopped, have things hurled at them. They often respond with pepper spray. Most of the trouble happening well after midnight. I'm Steve Harrigan. Now back to Hannity.
0: All right, the Federalist Brianna Lyman spoke to New Yorkers hit the streets this week about socialist Mayor Zoran Marxist Kami Mamdani. Here's what people had to say.
21: Did you vote for Mamdani?
22: I did vote for Mamdani.
21: All right. What is one thing Mamdani's done that you like so far?
22: I don't know. I don't know if he's done anything that that really affected me these days.
21: What don't you like about the mayor?
23: His anti-Israel, anti-Zionism, anti-Semitism.
21: That's a common complaint. Is there anything you want him to do to make the Jewish community feel more comfortable in New York?
23: Make a statement and get out there and respond quickly.
21: So did you vote for Mayor Mamdani?
24: Yes, I did.
21: What is one thing you like that the mayor has done?
24: I think he's brought a lot more integrity to the office. I mean, Eric Adams was crooked as hell, and we want somebody honest.
21: What has the mayor done so far that you like?
25: He did something. I'm trying to remember.
21: Is there anything he's done in the 5 or 6 months that you maybe could get on board with?
25: He hasn't done anything.
26: I think that he is, his policies are progressive, and he's been working towards housing equality.
27: Yeah, I like some of the things, like the stuff that he's trying to do, like for people, like lower income people. I think that's like an important thing.
21: Like stealing like landlords' property?
27: How is that?
21: He said that he wants to confiscate private property. Do you think that's a good idea?
27: No.
21: Mamdani, he wants to go after those landlords. What are your thoughts on taking landlords' property away from them?
24: I don't know if that's a good idea.
0: Why did these people vote for him, Brianna? Brianna Lyman is with us. He did, my favorite answer, he did something. He did something. What's the something? Where's the free buses?
28: Yeah, well, I think maybe the something is those free government-run grocery stores that we're expecting to see soon. And, Sean, it was so interesting. All these people I spoke to, even the ones that said they voted for Mamdani, or, yeah, I like the guy, When I asked them about Mamdani wanting to take private property, they kind of seemed in disbelief that that's something Mamdani would do, as if he didn't spend 6 years campaigning on it and promising to seize luxury condos and take away private property. And I'm like, these people were living in a left-wing media silo that they maybe didn't even know that Mamdani wants to seize private property.
0: You know, Rush used to call people low information voters. This is what, these are the some of the people you spoke to. So let me get this straight. If a landlord has a beehive, and every house I've owned that I can think of pretty much at some point has had a beehive, and I stupidly tried to knock it down myself, but I didn't get stung. They're going to take the property. Are they going to give money? Like eminent domain, are you going to give full market value for the property you steal?
28: No, and this it's actually like a self-fulfilling prophecy, like a two-step abolition of private property. Because on the one hand, you have policies with like rent stabilization, rent freezes, that kind of squeeze a landlord's pocket in terms of what money they have to pay for maintenance and costs and repairs. And then when they have beehives or other problems because they don't have the money to pay for these things because the government said you can't raise your rent, then the government says, well, guess we're going to have to take your property from you. So it is a self-fulfilling prophecy made by the New York City Democrats.
0: Well, great job, Brianna. To each according to their need, from each according to their ability. You can ask people that question. Where did that come from? Do you agree with that? Sure. Oh, well, we'll tell you who said it next. Brianna Lyman, thank you for that. All right, Kami, Marxist Mamdani wasted almost no time foisting his radical socialist agenda onto the entire city of New York, but no free buses. Now, of course, starting with his ludicrous idea for city-run grocery stores, which is already off to a pretty rocky start because the site for his $30 million store already received $25 million in taxpayer funds, setting this up to be a $55 million project that is perplexing local business leaders. By the way, grocery stores have a margin of like 1-3% max. They don't make a lot. They do volume. On top of all that, he is now breaking with mayoral tradition and skipping the Israel Day parade. Shocker. Meanwhile, J.P. Morgan Chase, CEO Jamie Dimon, recently sat down for a one-on-one conversation with Marxist Mamdani, which he discussed with our friend Fox News's Maria Bartiromo this morning. Here's what he said.
1: I had a great meeting with Mamdani, meaning it was pleasant, but I said everything I wanted to say. I've seen mayors grow into the job. I mean, he's running a city of 300,000 employees now. He's never had a job like that. I've seen mayors who just, they fail abysmally because they can't administer themselves out of a paper bag, or they or ideology blinds them to practical, realistic, real-world policy.
0: Here with reaction, Fox Business anchor, our friend David Asman is back. Okay, I thought that was interesting. He doxes Ken Griffin. What does Ken Griffin do? He won't meet with them. Mamdani tried to meet with him, and $6 billion, not million, billion dollars he was going to invest in New York City, he will now invest in my free state of Florida. Thank you, Ken Griffin. I don't know you, but thank you.
2: Yeah, well, good for him. I mean, what kills me about these capitalists meeting with him, Jamie Dimon is supposed to be a moderate Democrat, for goodness sakes, and he's getting all chatty and talking about he seemed like a nice fellow and we maybe he could grow into the job. Are you kidding? He's a Marxist. We just had that great report on his confiscation of property. Usually Marxists, even Fidel Castro, waited about a year before he absolutely went in and seized the property. He claimed to be pro-business in order to get the business people on his side when he came in. He took time. This guy's already, he's only been in 4 months, and he's already not only talking about seizing property, but making the pretense to begin to do so because of the beehive statement. I mean, the guy is pure Marxist. What Jamie Dimon should have done is sat him down and said, look, fella, we have at least 100 million dead people all over the world because of Marxist communism. Even the so-called light communism or light socialism of Sweden and those countries have left it because it hasn't worked. As far as the supermarkets go, this what was a $30 million supermarket already at $30 million, he was four times what it cost for a private sector grocery store to start up. And he would have to bring in $50 million a year to recoup that, and it would take 6 years. The top five grocery stores of New York City earn about $20 million. They pull, so he would never recoup the money for $30 million, and now it's up to over $50 million. So it's crazy. It's been tried, by the way, before and failed. Everywhere it's been tried, Kansas City, Sunfresh, Kansas City, Missouri, they spent about $29 million on a grocery store. It went broke after 10 years. It happened in Baldwin, even in red state of Florida, your state of Florida, Baldwin Market in Baldwin, Florida, had to close their government-run store after a couple of years in 2024.
0: I thought it was
2: under DeSantis.
0: It doesn't work.
2: This is exactly what Jamie Dimon should have said. It doesn't work. It leads to death, destruction, and it would be the end of New York City.
0: 9 million people in New York, and their budget is bigger than Florida's budget, with no law enforcement, the worst infrastructure, the biggest failure, more crime, more illegals, and the free state of Florida, 23 million people, they spend less money in the whole state.
2: I know. Rush, you mentioned Rush Limbaugh. Thank God for the memory of Rush, because he was warning all of us about this 10 years 100%. Ago when he was reporting on the radio. Same with Tom Sowell. Everybody's been saying it's going to be tried here before people really understand what it means. And unfortunately, those of us who live in New York are going to get a full 100% dose of what it means.
0: I'm sorry that you live there. All right, David Osmond, thank you. Coming up, President Trump working overtime to secure a deal with Iran. We'll check in with the great one, Mark Levin, straight ahead.
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0: All right, outside the Oval Office, President Trump spent much of today inside the Situation Room at the White House. Tonight, are we any closer to a lasting peace in the Middle East? He's now asking every Middle Eastern country to join the Abraham Accords, and the conditions for peace with Iran have never, will never change. The president put it on Truth Social. Iran must agree they will never have a nuclear weapon. The Strait of Hormuz must be open immediately. No tolls at all. Unrestricted shipping traffic in both directions. And all mines have to be removed from the Strait as well. The enriched uranium left behind after strikes on Iran last year must be collected by the U.S. and it will be destroyed. He has not changed his position. Here with expert analysis, the great one. He's also the host of Life, Liberty, and Levin, and we spent 2 hours on my podcast hanging out with me, Sean Hannity, this week. I had a great time with you, and we covered so much ground. I hope people will watch it wherever you get your video podcasts. All right, great one. So here we are. President told me personally, and he told me in China when I interviewed him, he could wipe out Iran in 5 minutes. Here's what seems to have changed. Well, first of all, he doesn't change. And I have every belief there are probably a lot of people around him. Oh, change your position. You know, negotiate. There's no negotiation. Scott Bessent revealing half the population, working population, out of work. Inflation 300%. They don't even have gas in Iran. They're in desperate need of cash. And one of the things the president is saying is you don't get any of your own money or to sell anything until we get the dust. The strait is open. The mines are removed. And if it doesn't work, I'm just going to blow you to smithereens. Okay, I don't think the president would hesitate a moment if he felt this deal was falling apart. Your thoughts?
7: Okay, a few things. Number one, I think what the president has done militarily and economically is historic. I think our military has been spectacular. I think cutting off the strait was genius. And we have the enemy exactly where we want them. We have their foot on their throat. I also happen to think, if we set the stage here properly, Carter ushered these people in, Obama was giving them a nuke, and Biden was funding them. So that is the context of where we come from now. Not on that list that concerns me that you went through are ballistic missiles. It's the ballistic missiles that did the most damage towards the end of the military operation. And if they have 8,000 or 10,000 ballistic missiles, they'll be able to blackmail, threaten, control the straits, and potentially destroy one of the Gulf Arab states or even the Israelis. I mean, if the Arabs are worried about the oil fields, they ought to be worried about ballistic missiles. Hezbollah, I know Iran wants to bring them within the negotiation, must not. Israel should stop being told they need to be in a defensive position, be allowed to wipe them out. Because northern Israel, the Americans may not know that, this is depopulated right now. And they're trying to depopulate central Israel. And Israel can't put up with it any more than we could if Mexico was firing missiles into Texas or New Mexico or Arizona. We wouldn't put up with it for 2 seconds. And we wouldn't be in a defensive crouch. Israel's our ally. And we ought to treat Israel like our ally when it comes to these negotiations. I hope we are. Here's my problem. I think what President Trump did here is unbelievably important. The enemy is the enemy. And the enemy is not going to change. First tier's out, second tier's out. This is a revolutionary ideology. It's good the first tier's out, the second tier's out. But the Revolutionary Guard, the revolution is still there. And the only way to get rid of it is to get rid of it. And so we are negotiating with it, so we know it exists. There's no such thing as hardliners and moderators. They pulled that with Obama, and in fact, Ben Rhodes, a great propagandist for Obama, he wrote about this, or I wrote about it. He talked about it in the Washington Post, said we played this game about moderates and hardliners. They're all hardliners. If the hardliners don't like somebody, they move them out or they kill them. It's that simple. It's not one or the other. This is the game they play. I'm concerned about this. Donald Trump will be president for another 3 years or so. And when he leaves, then what? We know the enemy's going to cheat. We know they're going to steal. We know they're going to deceive. How do we know that? Because they've been doing it for 50 years. They haven't complied with a single deal they have ever signed with us, with the UN and the IAEA, with Europe, or with anybody else. Why is that? Because that is their 7th century fundamentalist Islamist ideology. They exist to spread the revolution. They're not going to sign a piece of paper and willingly, okay, we're not going to be revolutionaries anymore. Allah, to them, has ordered them to conquer the planet. That's why they seek nuclear weapons, not just to have nuclear weapons. The president is right when he says if they got nuclear weapons, they'd use them. They'd use them against us. They'd use them against whomever they need to. Ballistic missiles now can reach Europe. They will refine them so they can reach the United States. Then what? So when Donald Trump is gone, you're going to have a regime that is a history of noncompliance. Now you're going to have a United States government under Republican and Democrat presidents of a history of appeasement other than Donald Trump. So what are we going to do in 5 years, 7 years, 8 years, 10 years? We have a 20-year deal, whatever it is. What if it is a Kamala Harris or a Newsom? Or what if it is one of these Republicans? Or what if it's an isolationist Republican and they're out there? Or what if it's just a Republican that doesn't want to get involved? They're worried about the price of gasoline. They're worried about midterm elections. What then? You can't write an agreement that reaches out from one administration to the next unless we have a treaty and then forces that administration to do certain things, or will force the Iranians to do certain things. Now, I could be wrong. I look forward to the details in the next 60 days and so forth of what's going to take place. But that's my concern.
0: You know, Reagan famously said, and you worked in the Reagan administration, we talk about this on my podcast at length, and you worked for the great Ed Meese, and he was great, and President Reagan, and you knew them both well. And Reagan famously said, freedom is but one generation away from extinction. Donald Trump is doing his job for this generation to prevent our children and grandchildren from not having a nuclear-armed Iran. He has wiped out pretty much everything that they have. He can wipe out the rest of their economy. There's always that danger. You know, this midterm election is important because the left, we know what they do. James Carville says the quiet part out loud. Puerto Rico, D.C., statehood, pack the courts, power grab. You saw what, you know, Abigail Spanberger, you know, they don't want voter ID, proof of citizenship. They want no voter integrity. We know what they will do. There's only one answer, Mark, to defeat them electorally. And now President Trump has shown this is his party. Look at Cornyn. Look at Cassidy. Look at Massey. They're gone, Mark.
7: I agree with you 100%. We got a lot of things going on in and outside this country. As for the Democrat Party, they are the enemy within. Their umbrella group for the Islamists, for the Marxists. They hate the Constitution. They are anti-constitutionalists. They are anti-American. They keep embracing these Marxist ideologies. You listen to Bernie Sanders. You listen to most of them. They don't talk like Americans. And even in this war, they took the side of the enemy. They've been undermining the president. They've been undermining our military. They've given aid and comfort to the enemy that the enemy is used to be stubborn. The enemy is used for propaganda in its own country. There's no question that the Democrat Party is an enemy within. No question whatsoever.
0: All right. I spent 2 hours with the great one on my podcast, hanging out with me, Sean Hannity.
7: It was a blast.
0: Check it out. It was fun. And we have some fun stories to talk about.
7: Our
0: the great Babe Ruth of talk radio, Rush Limbaugh. I hope you'll check it out wherever you get your video podcasts. Great one. Thank you. All right. Coming up, President Trump rallying behind Giants quarterback Jackson Dart. Plus, you won't believe how New York Governor Kathy Hochul plans to crack down on speeding drivers. Big Brother is alive and well. One and only Jimmy Failla. It's going to be interesting to see what he's wearing tonight. Next.
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37: Despite our repeated warnings, Gaddafi continued his reckless policy of intimidation, his relentless pursuit of terror. He counted on America to be passive. He counted wrong.
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38: Flight controllers here looking very carefully at the situation. Obviously a major malfunction.
40: An official announcement from the Council of Ministers. There has been an accident at the Chernobyl Atomic Power Station.
41: Clearly, this disease, which strikes men and women, children and adults, people of all races, must be stopped. It is estimated that 1.5 million people are now infected with the AIDS virus.
42: The United States has not swapped boatloads of plane loads of American weapons for the return of American hostages, and we will not.
43: News as it happened. News as it happens.
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0: All right, time now for other news. President Trump is coming to Jackson Dart's defense after the Giants rookie quarterback got ripped apart by the radical left. Why? For introducing President Trump at a rally last week. Doesn't happen to liberals. Take a look.
44: Well, first of all, I wish I looked just like Jackson. This is a guy. I said, is he a male model or what? He's a handsome guy, like a beautiful guy, and a, you know, conservative guy. He said, I love you, sir. So when Jackson gets harassed a little bit, he's also loved more because we have more people than they do. And a lot of the people that you think, like people in Los Angeles, wealthy people that you, I see them all the time, they're hitting me a little bit, and they meet me and they said, sir, I voted for you.
0: All right, here with reaction, the one and only host of Fox News Saturday Night, the best dressed man on television, actually, the one and only Jimmy Fallon. Sir, how are you?
1: I'm
0: just
1: great.
0: Just your smile makes me laugh. I don't understand why.
1: Well, I'm in an extra good mood tonight because you lent me this floral jacket. So thank you.
0: It comes in men's also?
1: Hey, bang, there it is. Okay, listen. The Jackson Dart thing. It's so embarrassing that they're still trying to do this because nobody cares. Like, when you look at the list of issues people have in

0: their lives. I don't know that this is in the top 2,000 of what the Giants quarterback thinks about the president. We should be happy that he likes him, but do you know how much money this country is betting on football? Okay? Like, literally, lives are changing every time Jackson Dart throws a pass. And I promise you, Sean, that's going to take precedence over who he brings on at a rally. When I was a young gambler, okay, I won a lot of money, but I also lost so much money that I was throwing on a blonde wig and powdering my Adam's apple to pay the rent. At no point did I go, who does the losing QB like in the election?
1: I don't blame you. By the way, what did you think of James Tallarico, who's absolutely nuts, referring to women as neighbors with a uterus? And then we had another politician this week say they are championing the rights of transgender men for abortion rights. And then six genders. Help me out, Jimmy, because you're a lot smarter than I am.
0: Listen, in biology, they taught us there were three genders, for real. Male, female... Yeah, it was male, female, and BS. Okay, that was the third one. This is so stupid, Sean. Like, let me jump in here. The whole thing about our neighbors with uteruses or whatever the hell he called them. Okay, back to football. We know men can't get pregnant because you've never gotten a call on a football Sunday going, we can't make it, Vinny's going into labor. You know, his water broke. There's going to be a little Vinny running around here. And again, I hate to take it there, but it's Friday night. Okay?
1: It's Friday night. You got to prep for Saturday.
0: Thank you. So let me keep
1: taking it
0: there.
1: Which is like the most irreverent hour of the weekend.
0: Far and away. I come on every Saturday night at 10, and then the network issues an apology around 11. We have it down to a science. But back to Tallarico, that moon bat, Sean. Okay, if men could get other men pregnant, every prison in America would have a maternity ward. Okay, there you go.
1: Well said. All right, New York drivers. Well, you know New York drivers well. You are a taxi driver. They're now facing a new speed limit. And it's not what it sounds like. Governor Hochul, earlier in the week, signed legislation that would require drivers who had racked up 16 or more speed camera violations in a year to install an intelligent speed limiter device that literally restricts the car's maximum speed to the posted speed limit. Oh, man, this is like one big ripoff scam. They have cameras all over New York. You go 5 miles over the speed limit. Boy, God help you. You run a red light and nobody was there in the middle of the night. They just tax you another way. Take a look.
2: So now we have technology that says there's a device that can be installed in a vehicle that would limit how fast you can go. And I think that's what happens. There's plenty of notification. You can appeal if you want to question one of the tickets in the process. There's due process. We'll make sure. But installing this, and if you don't install it after 45 days, you lose your registration. You should not be on the roads if you don't care about whether or not you're going to kill somebody.
1: Okay, they're giving you 16 opportunities before they implement it anyway. They love those cameras. You know this. It is a huge money scam. And guess who gets hurt the most? Working men and women driving to work.
0: They drill the cab drivers so hard. And I want you to think about what Kathy Hochul has done for real. She's already charging us a congestion tax because she claims the roads are too slow. Now she's going to fine us because she says we're going too fast. It's all just a grift, obviously. And those speed cameras, just so you know, for cabbies, they actually make the city more dangerous, especially the red lights. Because if you're driving through an intersection, okay, and you think the light is going to change and you're going to get hit with a $150 fine, everyone just guns it now. Like, for real. Like, New York is the only city in the world where you could see somebody high-beaming a cop. Like, speed it up, buddy. For real. Yeah. And it doesn't get any safer because of this crap.
1: All right. Jimmy Failo. We'll be watching tomorrow. All right. More Hannity right after this.
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10: I'm Bill Hemmer, and these are the most impactful moments in American history. February 23rd, 1846, the people of Philadelphia gather together to celebrate the birthday of the nation's first president, George Washington. As in previous years, the president's birth was celebrated by ringing the Liberty Bell, which by most accounts was one of the bells rung on July 4th, 1776, to celebrate the signing of the Declaration of Independence. Over the years, the bell was rung to signify celebrations, protests, and revolution. These monumental moments left indelible marks on the bell, both figuratively and literally. But it was during this historic celebration that the crack deepened and the bell was silenced for good. Despite its fracture, the Liberty Bell became a symbol of American independence, proving you don't need a perfect bell to let freedom ring. I'm Bill Hemmer, Fox News.
1: 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And in the meantime, let not your heart be troubled. Greg Gutfeld is next. He will put a smile on your face. Have a great night, great weekend with your family.
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11: Spiking fuel prices. I'm Deborah Valentine, Fox News. Americans still suffering from high gas prices since the start of the war between the U.S. and Iran. Kansas Senator Roger Marshall on Fox Business Network's Maria Bartiromo's Wall Street sends a message to the American people concerned about rising prices.
12: Stand behind the commander-in-chief. Stand behind our troops. I do think this war will be over sooner than later, and those gas prices will come back down, that the president is trying to make future generations of Americans safe. We cannot allow Iran to have a nuclear weapon.
11: According to AAA's website, the national average for gas is $4.39. Diesel's at $5.52 a gallon. Secretary of War Pete Hegseth is in Singapore, where he's met with leaders of Vietnam and Singapore at the Asian Defense Conference. Leaders are discussing shared security interests.
13: For too long, the security of this region has rested disproportionately on American military power, while many of our allies and partners allowed their own defense capabilities to atrophy. That's a bad deal for the American taxpayer, and it's an unsustainable crutch for our allies and partners.
11: Hegseth praised Vietnam's decision to join the Board of Peace and for committing troops and police to the International Stabilization Force in Gaza. He and Singapore's leaders discussed expanding the U.S. military's presence in Singapore. An Obama-appointed federal judge ruled Friday that President Donald Trump's name was illegally added to the Kennedy Center. The judge also blocked the administration from closing the cultural and arts venue for major renovations. The latest legal setback for Trump's efforts to leave his personal mark on the landscape of the nation's capital. Trump said the judge should be ashamed of himself in a social media post hours after the decision was issued. The president also said he instructed his administration to make all necessary arrangements to have the center transferred to Congress. 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
11: New Jersey's Governor Mike Sherrill is prepared to send police officers to help ICE agents during the violent demonstrations by anti-ICE protesters in Newark, New Jersey. Fox's Steve Harrigan reports from Newark.
7: Many of the protesters with headgear on, helmets, goggles, gas masks, knee pads, ready for a fight. There have been accusations made by the protesters and some of the 300 detainees inside of inhumane conditions. That's something the Department of Homeland Security has denied throughout the week. We have seen scuffles throughout the two sides, some arrests as well, as many as six arrests. The flashpoint right out in front, the entranceway. When those federal agents try and come or go, they're often stopped, have things hurled at them. They often respond with pepper spray. Most of the trouble happening well after midnight.
11: Riders have been physically attacking law enforcement officers. Police say multiple protesters have been arrested. Scary moments at a Detroit Metropolitan Airport on Friday.
8: A disoriented man slowly drove his car through the busy terminal doors at Detroit Metropolitan Airport, alarming morning travelers but causing no major injuries. The 67-year-old driver was immediately arrested when the SUV stopped. Airport Public Safety spokesman Tadariel Sturtevant says the driver made it sound like one of the Mission Impossible movies.
15: He made the statement upon being apprehended that he was there to meet with Tom Cruise and to save his dad.
8: Sturtevant adds the car somehow was able to squeeze between concrete barriers near the entrance. A woman trying to avoid the vehicle declined a treatment for a possible leg injury. Tom Rigotti, Fox News.
11: A federal judge has ruled that New Hampshire must make voter registration easier by allowing applicants to attest to their U.S. citizenship if they don't have the documents to prove it. The case was seen as the first major legal test of an election reform that has been pushed nationally by President Donald Trump and many Republicans. I'm Deborah Valentine. This is Fox News.
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18: Hello and welcome to this episode of Kennedy Saves the World. I'm so excited because the fellas from Ruthless are here. I've been wanting to talk to all of you at the same time in the same place. I have been on Outnumbered with Smug and Josh. I have never met Michael Clark Duncan or John Ashcroft, yeah. But I'm familiar with all of your work. And when you covered up the boobies on the statue, I was there for it. I was disgusted. Gentlemen, welcome to Kennedy Saves the World.
19: Oh, it's so good to be with you.
20: Thanks for having us.
21: Yeah.
18: This is exciting. So I don't necessarily want to talk about politics because you guys talk about politics all day. And I want to touch on a couple of races at the end, but they're... Okay, this is something, and I want all of your takes on this because it has been gnawing at me. When I left my building today, and the doorman at the building, I said, "Hey, how are you doing today?" And he goes, "I can't complain," with that look on his face. Like, what does it mean when someone says, "I can't complain"? Does it mean that my life is an abysmal hellhole and you have no idea what's going on? And it's like termites consuming me from the inside out and I want to die? Or is it like, you know, hey, ma'am, things are amazing, and I can't complain about anything. Like, what is the subtext when someone says
20: I think it's you live in a good building. They run a tight ship, and you don't want to deal with, like, a doorman, you know, burning your ear with all his problems. He's like, upon punishment of death, I cannot complain.
19: Yeah, I feel like it's one of those responses where they know that you really don't care the answer to it.
18: Yeah. Right? And I've said that. I've said that when someone has said, I can't complain, I go, well, you can, but no one cares.
19: Exactly. Yeah. So you get it.
21: That's very New York. Like, in the Midwest, I feel like people will actually tell you their problem.
22: 100%.
21: You know? And as guys from the Midwest,
18: we're familiar. You know the gout. It's really up again. The Aleve just doesn't touch it. I tried the tart cherry juice. You know, it kind of gives me the scoots.
19: So true.
22: I don't know. I'm not as cynical. I think some people just have a sunny disposition. Huh. Some people are just ready to have a good day no matter what's going to come their way. And they know that they're living in New York and they're going to be around a lot of people who are mad for whatever reason. And they're like, you know what? I choose to be happy this morning.
19: The old needle in the haystack. Of optimism.
22: Because they know it's going to make every other person around them that much more angry.
18: In New York, it's not a needle in a haystack. It's a needle in the side of your ankle because you stepped over poop and into a discarded heroin needle. Thanks, Mom Donna. All right, so let's talk a little bit about ketamine.
21: Yes.
19: Oh, my God. I can't believe we're jumping right into it. Yep.
18: I've never done ketamine. I've never done any psychedelics. I've done, like, meditation and, you know, some weird connective tissue, like, hippy-dippy massage, and that's as far as I've gone. But I, you know, as a philosophical libertarian, I am here for whatever anyone wants to do. Is ketamine destroying our society from the inside out?
19: It seems pretty rad, though, doesn't it?
21: So,
18: yes.
21: So I can talk at length about ketamine, but not because of experience. I've never done ketamine or known anyone who has, but I am increasingly...
18: I know probably 35 people who've done it.
21: But that's the thing is, like, I'm very curious about it because you hear about folks who have done it.
19: He's just encouraging people to do ketamine.
21: But here's the thing.
19: That's unbelievable.
21: Here's the thing is, so let me take a step back. So Michael Duncan, our co-host, is from the Indianapolis Duncans. They're a well-known family there. His father was like a big publisher out there. And they were friends with...
18: Do you know I'm a Hoosier?
21: You are? I didn't know that.
19: I didn't know that.
18: Yes. I am a Hoosier.
21: So did you know the Indianapolis Duncans?
18: No, I'm from the Brownstown Montgomerys.
21: Hell yeah.
18: And the Indianapolis Duncans didn't...
21: Did you go to college in Indiana?
18: No. My parents met at Ball State, and then my dad went to law school at IU and taught at Purdue. I have a 17-year-old who is a junior in high school now, just finishing up her junior year, and I'm really encouraging her to go to IU. I just think it's a phenomenal school.
21: It's phenomenal. I went to IU. It's one of the most beautiful campuses in the entire country. It's all limestone. It's sort of the picturesque, like what you imagine is a college town in America. Highly, highly recommend.
23: But there's a dark side of Indianapolis. And the story is to go with the owners of the Indianapolis Colts, Jim Irsay, you know, God rest his soul. There were stories that he may have been doing too much ketamine. And I'm careful discussing this because the Irsays are family friends of the Indianapolis Duncans. Mm-hmm. But anyways, so when this story breaks...
18: I got friends in no places.
23: So when the story came out of Jim Irsay, this guy's a billionaire, successful, he owns a football team, and you know, rumors were that he was doing too much ketamine, and it's right around the time that stories came out of, like, oh, you know, folks say that, like, Elon Musk also enjoys, like, microdosing ketamine, and they're like, it's a big thing in Silicon Valley. A bunch of billionaires, they enjoy, like, you know, doing ketamine. And my thinking is, like, listen, when you're a billionaire, you could have anything in the world, truly. You could be like, I want a 200-foot yacht. I want, like, you know, the Swedish swimsuit team on that and flying all my buddies on helicopters. And you could do that 365 days a year. But they choose ketamine. So does ketamine beat that? And is that, like, you know, is it like riding the edge what did Irsay in? Because it's like, do you have to just microdose it? And he was like, you know what? I could have anything in the world. I just want more ketamine.
19: It's like an endorsement. Like, when I do death-defying drugs, I do ketamine.
18: Yeah. Okay, but there's obviously recreational ketamine.
21: Yeah.
18: And I don't like to brag, but I probably hang out with more gay dudes than you guys do. And You know, ketamine has for a long time been like a club slash party drug. But the people who get the most benefits get it in a therapeutic setting where it is administered by a psychologist to, you know, not only runs you through a series of tests and therapy sessions, but they figure out, like, what is your trauma? And then they access it. It's a fast pass to access your trauma. And so people I know who have done therapeutic ketamine have had, like, really amazing results.
23: Was this when Joe Rogan had that thing at the White House with President Trump, like the right to use this for like veterans and stuff?
18: That's Ibogaine. I'm engaged to a combat veteran, and I'm very passionate that the VA is really underserving our veterans by, you know, not properly addressing psychological issues and PTSD, but also over-prescribing all sorts of antidepressants and, you know, psychopharmaceuticals.

0: I mean, it was a long road for him. But like, what I don't understand about
1: ketamine might have filled some of those potholes.
0: Maybe.
1: Seriously, yeah. It may have been a bumpy road, and there might have been a couple times, and he could have abused ketamine. Like, that's the thing. You can abuse anything.
0: I kind of view all of those drugs, though, kind of like skydiving. It's like, isn't life interesting enough? Like, why? Why do we have to do this?
2: Here's the thing. Have you been skydiving?
0: No, I don't want to be skydiving.
2: It is that good. Like, I just had a kid, so I'm not going to skydive anymore because, you know, there's that risk, and I'm not going to make my kid an orphan. But it is that good. Skydiving is that good.
3: Is it really?
2: Oh, it's amazing. It's mind-blowing. When you're about to jump out of the plane the first time, you're like, this is so stupid. Mm. Like, this is so risky. And then, like, 5 seconds later, it's the most mind-blowing experience. Just falling freely.
1: So how long does it take? Because that feeling, like, you know that feeling when you first drop on a roller coaster?
2: Yeah.
1: Your stomach goes into your throat. And it's like, for me, like, I like it, but it's very anxiety producing.
2: Probably the first 3 seconds out the door, I felt like I was going to die.
1: Yes.
2: And then to go from that to, like, elation, and then just, like, the view is amazing, it's beautiful. And it's crazy because, like, it was when I lived in New York and they fly you over New Jersey. So if they can make New Jersey look beautiful, like, that's truly mind-shattering. But then, like, you know, you're flying, you're like, wow, this is amazing, this is beautiful. And the parachute works, and you land, and your first thought is like, I want to go right back on the plane.
3: Really?
2: Yeah. It's amazing. Huh. I highly recommend it. Find a safe, reputable place. It's amazing.
1: I had that when I survived being trampled by a rogue male elephant in Zimbabwe. Oh. I'm not even lying.
2: What?
1: So we had a male elephant mock charge us, and then another male crept up behind us.
2: Like raptors.
0: Oh.
1: Yeah. And then, but the guide had his gun, and the safety was off. Like, he had the mock charging elephant, and then the other guy comes up, and the guide didn't know it, and we couldn't say anything, and we couldn't move, and we couldn't be like, hey, Quinn, there's another, his friend's right over here.
2: No.
1: Like, we're good. No, it was wild. And then, like, the guide was shaking, both the elephants walked away, and we were safe. And then there was another guy, and I were like, let's go find more elephants. And everyone else was like, are you insane?
3: That would not be me. My reaction. No. I'm like,
2: we all need guns. There's lots of elephants out here.
3: Wow.
1: I think that's the bottom line. We all need guns.
2: Yeah.
3: Yeah, that's a good takeaway from all of this. Ketamine, guns. Yeah, we're good. Maybe mixing the two. I don't know. Yeah. On ketamine, though, isn't that how Jacko went down?
0: Who?
3: Michael Jackson? Yeah.
1: Propofol.
2: No.
0: That was a painkiller,
2: right?
0: What they make you go under for surgeries, right?
1: It's anesthesia.
3: Yeah. Oh.
1: So, like, when you go for your colonoscopy, none of you are there yet. So, in 20 years, when you guys go in to get your poop chute scoped, they give you propofol because, you know, they turn it on, you're completely asleep, they turn it off, and you're like, I don't feel a thing. Why is it sticky? That is propofol. Like, that is how bad his sleep disorder was. But once you've had propofol, you're like, I get it. Yeah.
3: Oh, maybe that's why. Is that why you go for recreational colonoscopies?
1: Do you have a punch card?
2: I don't know. It seems like a bad situation. You wake up and you're like, why does my butt hurt? I don't want to be in that situation.
0: No, Holmes, I think you're thinking of Matthew Perry.
3: Oh, Matthew Perry. That's what it was. Yeah.
2: Wait, his was ketamine.
3: Oh, Friends. Yeah.
1: His was ketamine.
0: In the hot tub.
1: In the hot tub, yeah.
3: Yeah, that's a tough deal. Well, you mix that in water. I mean, Whitney Houston found that out. That's horrible.
2: That's the thing. That's extenuating circumstance. It's like, okay, we didn't say do it in a pool.
3: Right.
2: You know what I mean?
3: Yeah.
2: Like, don't do NyQuil in a pool.
3: To be clear, we're not saying do it at all. We're just examining the certain aspects.
1: Michael Phelps ain't doing NyQuil in a pool. I ain't doing NyQuil in a pool.
3: Fair enough. Fair enough.
1: 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More of Kennedy Saves the World after this.
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0: 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Senior White House correspondents Jackie Heinrich and Peter Ducey anchor from Washington, D.C.
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21: 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Simpson with a gun to his head.
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25: If you get someone over here now to 325 Gretna Green, he's back. 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
25: 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I think you know his record.
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28: 1869, Promontory Summit, Utah. Two locomotives face each other on the plains, one from the east, one from the west. And with the tap of a final railroad spike, America becomes connected as one nation. It took 6 years, thousands of miles of track. With hammers in hand and fire in their bellies, men risked everything to carve steel across mountains and deserts. Some died in blizzards, others in blasts. Still they pressed on, laying 10 miles of track in a single day. The Transcontinental Railroad didn't just move trains, it moved people. It provided opportunity, and it proved to a young nation we could build something bigger than ourselves.
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29: Since we have now tiptoed into Los Angeles, I am all on board with Spencer Pratt.
30: Yes.
29: You know, I have a house in Pacific Palisades that is uninhabitable.
30: Mm.
29: We have been completely screwed over, not only by the state and the city for allowing this to happen in the first place. My biggest problem, and all of my neighbors are going through the same thing, we can't get our insurance companies to pay for anything.
1: No kidding.
29: And, you know, the people like me who have severe smoke damage and lead and arsenic who can't go into our homes, the insurance companies are like, what smoke?
1: Wow.
29: And, you know, they're trying to pretend like, you know, we somehow caused arsenic to come into our house and it was probably there beforehand, even though our homes were livable for decades. And Spencer Pratt has come along. He has tapped into his own resentment and anger, and I think channeled it, you know, pretty brilliantly. But also, he's talking about homelessness and the other stuff that is affecting everyone mm-hmm. in Los Angeles. I know that the primary is coming up on Tuesday, June 2nd. What do you think, from your guys' experience, from what you do, from what you have seen on the inside out, working with pollsters and people who create ad campaigns and, you know, political advisors, what do you think of his campaign so far and his chances?
1: Well, from an advertising perspective, from a message perspective, I don't think he could do anything better than what he's doing right now. His message seems so genuine. The angry citizen who's standing up to do something about how terribly the Democrats have run his city. And if you listen to him talk, he grew up around Democrats. He actually does speak their language in a way that only someone who has lived in Los Angeles for as long as he has could. But the reality of this race is it's very difficult. It's an uphill battle. There's a reason why LA has voted Democrats time and time and time again. And there's a reason why there's somebody even to the left of the Democrats who thinks that she has a chance to win this race. And so he has an uphill battle, but the guy sure as hell is doing absolutely everything possible to win.
2: Yeah, I think.
29: Is he doing it right?
1: I think he is.
2: He's doing absolutely everything he can do, no question about it. I mean, getting attention alone is difficult to do because nobody would imagine that somebody like Spencer Pratt could even be in this conversation. And now it's been, what, 2-3 months where he's been kind of top of the billing in terms of politics. So people are talking about what his ads look like, what he's doing, what he's saying. I think the rubber kind of met the road on that debate stage because it wasn't just all flash. It wasn't just all ads. This is a guy who spent an enormous amount of time, obviously to anybody who watched that, studying what went wrong and what these people do. And he's tapped into this underlying anxiety that Americans have right now, which is, you don't, this is the kind of thing, what you're talking about with your story and the insurance companies and all of that, that's the kind of thing that you have a government for in the first place.
1: Yep.
2: Right? It is not to make performative statements about gender identity or you know, what you stand for or what. It's to help people. It's to make sure that you got schools and roads and clean water and all of the basics. And he has just sort of put that out there for the first time where people like Karen Bass have to examine their own careers, really.
3: Yeah, because, I mean, Spencer Pratt really isn't running against Karen Bass. He's running against a system that has failed.
2: Totally.
3: And it's not just the mayor's office. It's this Nithya Raman who's running, like Ashbrook said, to the left of Karen Bass. She was in charge of the homelessness problem on the city council, and it's gotten nothing but worse.
2: Well, they made it a business rather than a solution.
3: And then you think about the backdrop of the national conversation we're having about these left-wing NGOs that profit off the misery of Americans in American cities, and you start to understand how a guy who had his house burned down could broaden the aperture a little bit to all these other problems you're seeing in a liberal city like LA and say, hey, maybe this liberal governance is the failure.
2: Yeah.
3: Maybe there are people that profit off of fentanyl zombies rather than trying to solve the problem because it pads their bottom line. And so he's broadened out the conversation beyond just the Palisades fire into attacking the system itself. And it's not really even a partisan message. And so I think he has the opportunity to really catch lightning in a bottle here during this jungle primary. His problem, though, I think, is if he gets to the runoff and it becomes a red versus blue situation, it's going to be very difficult to overcome. But if he peaks at the right time during this June 2nd jungle primary, he might clear 50%. If he did that, I think that's his best chance to win. I worry about a runoff when it's a 1v1 situation.
4: And right along that is, I think it's so sad that the desperation of the existing powers that be, which is to say the Democrat machine in California and especially in Los Angeles, they're hoping that partisanship can overcome a possible solution that people are hungry for. That they're hoping we can't make this a situation about how government has failed our citizens, how we have not addressed the issues that matter to them, how rather than tackling the problem of homelessness, we lecture people to say unhoused.
2: Yeah, their only campaign message is put your jersey on.
4: It's really sad. Yeah. It's really
29: sad. Rahman's solution is just spend more money. Mm. And it's like, you can't keep taxing people. Mm-hmm. You know, it's like they're already paying enough in gas taxes. They're already paying enough in property taxes. You have people who are burnt out in the fires who are still paying property taxes and mortgages on empty smoking lots because they can't get money from their insurance companies to rebuild. I have one friend who got her settlement and she filed her permit paperwork months ago. She cannot get a permit.
2: Unbelievable.
29: So it's like, and you know, I'm looking at this going, I have never seen so much activated anger. And I was in Los Angeles in 1992 for the Rodney King riots.
2: Yeah.
29: Like they rioted on my street. I remember like viscerally how angry people were, and it felt like a powder keg before the riots. And you know, this is after the disaster. And you know, I'm looking at this going, if not now, then when? Mm-hmm. Like,
4: yeah.
29: What will it take? Because,
4: right.
29: You know, you don't want a greasy career politician. And I'm sorry, but the Republicans in California are like nutless.
2: Yeah. Mm-hmm. Yeah. Well, I mean, it all goes back to what Duncan was talking about with these NGOs, is that the Democratic establishment and the party machine in California and a lot of these cities around the country see homelessness as a business opportunity. They see crime as a business opportunity.
4: Yep.
2: They see drug abuse as a business opportunity for the politically connected mm-hmm. that are in their circle and help fund their campaigns. They see desperation itself as a business opportunity. And that is a system that I think Spencer Pratt has really shown the light on. And I hope to God he's successful, because I don't know what cities like Los Angeles look like 10, 15 years from now if they don't have some kind of correction.
29: Did you see Karen Bass? Yeah, I think it was yesterday. She was like, when I was a kid, Los Angeles didn't have people on the street. And it was affordable. Yeah, just a few years ago. Yeah, I'm going to make it better, except for the part where I've had 4 years and it sucks.
2: And it's her entire career in Congress is exactly the same thing, right? I mean, you expect what you get. Mm. And when somebody's been there for decades upon decades, they're going to do what they've done.
4: Right.
2: And it's nothing.
29: So is Gavin Newsom, with all the failures in his state, is he going to be the Democrat nominee? Is that, if you guys are forecasting, you know, you talk about all this stuff, can Governor Piano Key Teeth actually become nationally viable? It's terrifying for me.
1: I mean, he sure thinks so, but he's got to get past Kamala Harris first.
4: That's the thing.
1: His most famous constituent.
4: He has really done everything possible. He's tried every possible stunt to try to garner attention, because so much of politics right now is capturing people's attention. You're competing with algorithms and different social networks and different streaming sites to get the attention of an individual and to be able to break through. And you're seeing Gavin Newsom be like, what if we made a Twitter account that just tries to reply to Trump and say mean things? And that fizzled out. And he's like, well, what if I go to Davos and I try to shout at people to get attention? No one really cared about
2: then,
4: that.
2: And then Bess body bagged him.
4: That's the thing. It's like every attempt he's made is the most like cynical and naked attempt at capturing any attention. And none of it has increased. That's the thing, is his standing in the polls to go above Kamala Harris, who remains the front runner. And this is someone who just finished losing a general election and is still topping Newsom in the polls. It's mind blowing.
2: I think.
29: Yeah. And she's like, I just need a little more time.
1: Right.
29: I just, that's all I need. It's like, lady, you went like in the weeks that you had, you went down, like your polling went down. You had $1 billion.
2: Yeah. If you look at the graph at the amount of time she had, it wasn't getting better. It was not getting better. But you know, the interesting thing about this is it started in earnest. And I think over the last couple of weeks, Newsom's been working on this for 3-4 months to maintain relevance and try to be a part of the conversation. But you saw like Governor Shapiro of Pennsylvania go out and take a shot directly at Kamala Harris, saying, I think people are looking for something new, which is basically you're
29: and not losing, it turns out.
2: Right. And then you've got a bunch of political operatives that are operating in Georgia with Ossoff, the senator who's running for re-election down there, who are like trying to promote this campaign in Georgia as sort of a stepping stone to a presidential run. You can see all of these Democrats positioning themselves in different places. And then there's the huge, like, sort of at the altar of Bernie Sanders, because everybody knows that Bernie's too old, he's not going to do it. So it's like, who's the next? Is it AOC? Mm-hmm. And that's like the simmering undercurrent of the like progressive psycho left of who's going to take that.
29: I just think if she gets on a debate stage, no, there's so many establishment Democrats and she withers. Like she does not put herself in a position to be authentically challenged, you know, not since she sat down with Margaret Hoover and was like, I'm not really like a foreign policy gal.
4: That's the thing.
29: I'm more like self-care and air fryer. Yeah.
4: And that's also a huge problem that the Democrats have is that so much of their grassroots interest can be captured by someone going on Instagram like AOC and being like, so here's the problem is we need to just tax rich people and then everything's gonna be fine. She doesn't have any actual policy
2: position. Well, it's all shtick, right? She shows up at a hearing with a bottle of dirty water and is blaming data centers for it, and it turns out the wrong freaking county. Like, it's not even in the right. Like, they don't have any commitment to fact or policy.
29: Unfortunately, that was her urine sample. Not good. It's not good.
3: I thought it was Ashbrook's last proctology exam. Yeah.
29: Oh my God. That's why he's got a punch card. Gentlemen, thank you so much for taking the time. Ruthless is amazing. You are a breath of fresh air and a dream come true. I hope to sit down and talk to you guys when you're in New York. So thank you so much.
2: You bet, Kennedy. I always love it.
29: Thank you. And I love the Green Mile. This has been Kennedy Saves the World. Along with the Ruthless Fellas, I'm Kennedy. You can get every episode of Kennedy Saves the World on Apple, Spotify, or YouTube. More of Kennedy Saves the World after this.
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18: 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The death of John Belushi.
10: Our paramedics responded to a home in the Hollywood Hills. After a short time, had to pronounce the victim dead.
11: I came because I believe that the nuclear arms race has got to end for the sake of the world.
12: To be a part of the group of people that are supportive of what we are about, namely stopping the nuclear arms race.
18: Count number one, not guilty by reason of insanity. A look of wonder came to the faces of John Hinckley's parents. That's the count charging him with attempting to kill the President of the United States.
13: At the conclusion of tonight's game between the Giants and the Packers, all NFL training facilities will be struck.
14: I'm just very happy the patient is doing as well as he's doing right now.
26: 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It was not an accidental thing. It was not a product defect. It was willful and wanton. Deadly.
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5: 1 year ago, Cardinal Robert Prevost was elected Pope Leo XIV as the first American to ever become the Bishop of Rome. In the first official biography of the Pope, author Elise Allen says Leo has a special message to American Catholics.
16: Building friendship, building community, remembering that in spite of our differences, we can be friends and we can treat each other as human beings. You know, I think that's his big message.
5: And it's a message that has been tested and making headlines in the last few weeks as the Pope and President Trump sparred over disagreements about the war in Iran. Allen was the first journalist to have a lengthy interview with Pope Leo after his election, and she says Leo has a quiet strength that may surprise people, but one that can take on the world leaders. He was well prepared to stand his ground even against the President of the United States.
16: I think Leo, you know, was not entirely surprised by that, but he also said very clearly he is not trying to attack anybody with what he says. He's trying to preach the gospel, and I think he sincerely means that.
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22: 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Senator Ted Kennedy.
23: Jackie would have preferred to be just herself, but the world insisted that she be a legend too.
24: Police in Anaheim say they are following a white Ford Bronco, and that is O.J. Simpson with a gun to his head.
25: You guys.

0: awesome guy to be strong because you are. I just know, I just feel in my heart that you're okay, but you've got to take care of each other.
1: Susan Smith has been arrested and will be charged with 2 counts of murder in connection with the deaths of her children.
2: It's not a Republican victory. It's not a Democratic victory. 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
3: If you get someone over here now to 325 Gretna Green, he's back. 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
4: Okay, what does he look like?
3: He's O.J. 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I think you know his record.
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7: I'm Ashley Dvorkin with a Fox Celebrity Profile with Jason Segel, Samara Weaving, and director Yorma Taconi for the dark comedy remake Over Your Dead Body. The story is full of outrageous action as it centers around a couple on a remote cabin getaway whose plans to kill the other go awry when strangers crash their trip.
8: Some of those scenes were really funny and we were laughing, and other ones felt really real and horrific and terrifying.
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8: You knew everyone.
9: Yeah.
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11: I'm Chris DeMeo. President Trump still reportedly contemplating the peace deal with Iran. But will the U.S. lift the economic embargo?
12: We'll see. That it'll be anything that's taken off is taken off slowly. There'll be milestones that the Iranian regime would have to meet.
11: Treasury Secretary Scott Bessent speaking to Fox Business's Kudlow at the Reagan Economic Convention. The Carolina Hurricanes advanced to the Stanley Cup Final, eliminating the Montreal Canadiens on Friday.
13: Carolina wins it 6-1 to win the series 4-1. They will face the Vegas Golden Knights in the Stanley Cup Final, which begins on Tuesday in Raleigh.
11: Fox's Tony Genualdo. Another U.S. strike on a suspected narco-terrorist boat in the Eastern Pacific. 3 people were killed. No U.S. military personnel injured. 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

0: he wasn't here on Monday because it was Memorial Day, and we played some of our very favorite clips from the last year. Jimmy Fallon is here now for Happy Hour, and of course, I made you bourbon smash.
1: Oh, come on. This is gorgeous.
0: Cheers, Jim.
1: Happy everything.
0: Happy
1: America.
0: Happy everything. America. Happy 250, America.
1: America, 0.250. Mm. This is sexy.
0: Oh, yeah.
1: So talk to me about this, because I catch the bourbon off the top.
0: Mm-hmm. Yep.
1: Because you make drinks that Bill Cosby thinks are too strong. So I do get the heavy pour of the bourbon. I do. What else happened along the way? Is there pineapple juice in this?
0: There's pineapple juice, fresh lemon juice, a little bit of grenadine, my secret sweetener.
1: Oh, is that? This
0: Valium.
1: Is... Shout out to fentanyl.
0: And a couple of dashes of orange bitters.
1: Mm.
0: Today, our bourbon is Knob Creek.
1: This is, and I will tell you this, it's called a drinkable cocktail.
0: Mm.
1: This is the kind of drink that sounds like we're going to have one and have a pretty reserved conversation, but it ends with me shirtless arguing with a parking meter because you don't realize you've had 81 of these.
0: Yeah. No, you know, this is one of those that is deadly in a backyard.
1: Yeah.
0: Because, like, on a hot day, you could sip these for a few hours. But then she comes out after the Kevin Hart roast, which you know what the Kevin Hart roast is going to be.
1: Mm-hmm.
0: And you know what roasts are.
1: And
0: this was my problem because, you know, she came out and was criticizing Shane Gillis and Tony Hinchcliffe as racist, sexist bigots.
1: Yeah.
0: And, you know,
1: it's so lazy.
0: It's so lazy because we all know the rules of the roast.
1: Yeah.
0: As viewers, as the roastee, and as participants. Like,
1: yes.
0: it is very brave to sit there on the dais and get roasted by Netflix. Like, yeah. Tom Brady was kind of a wuss afterwards, like, oh, I'm so sorry.
1: Because his kids were there, and they were talking about him banging chicks and everything like that.
0: It's a roast.
1: This is what happened.
0: It's not a TED Talk.
1: No.
0: And it's not a church social.
1: No, and this is the thing, okay? Jokes are not statements. Okay, they're not declarative statements. Like, I believe this.
0: I believe Kevin Hart should be lynched from a bonsai tree. But she treated it, and as a comic who made her bones making all sorts of racist jokes.
1: Yes, but now she's not a comic, she's a celebrity.
0: Yeah.
1: And the difference is, and this is why I always argue celebrities shouldn't really dabble in politics. It's not that they don't have a right, it's not that they can't use their platform, it's that they're usually very mildly informed. Meaning most of their information comes from that limited ideological bubble that they exist in.
0: Mm-hmm.
1: So if Chelsea Handler was like a comic still, like meaning she was in clubs every night, she would know that we moved on from criticizing the tone of jokes 5 years ago. But because she hasn't been engaged
0: and
1: on a ground level.
0: Nobody wanted to withhold the joy of going to a comedy show for fear they were going to be offended.
1: 100%. And the thing is, again, when it comes to edgy jokes, when it comes to racial jokes, when it comes to jokes about tragedies, okay, the reason a lot of people tell them is because a lot of people cope and process trauma that way.
0: Yes.
1: A lot of people go to comedy clubs, and at the end of the show, on the way out, they're like, thank you so much, you have no idea, so-and-so just killed himself, so-and-so just died, so-and-so just happened, this was so cathartic. And we know that because you and I were raised in the era of the Space Shuttle Challenger.
0: Mm.
1: If you were our age when the Challenger blew up.
0: And Andrew Dice Clay.
1: Andrew Dice Clay. But if you were in the Dice era when the Challenger blew up, you either sat in your fourth grade classroom and cried, or you ran to the schoolyard and told dirty jokes like we did.
0: Tony Hinchcliffe told a joke at the roast. Cheryl Underwood,
1: husband killed himself.
0: Yeah, Cheryl Underwood, who was a co-host on The Talk, her husband took his own life, and Tony Hinchcliffe made a joke like, you know, he killed himself after 2 years of marriage or 3 years of marriage, and he said, I don't know how he made it that long. I've been out here with you for 2 hours, and I want to kill myself.
1: And that's great.
0: Yeah,
1: and she laughed, and she actually said, which is funny. She went on to Shane's podcast after the fact, and she thought it was a funny joke.
0: Yes.
1: But Chelsea...
0: And she said that she knew that she was a target, and she understood, like, she had to talk with herself before she went out there. She knew this might come
1: coming,
0: up.
1: Yep. Yeah. But Chelsea Handler did the thing that everybody is so exhausted by. It's called, as you know, performative allyship. It's white people getting offended on behalf of other groups who didn't ask them to.
0: Mm-hmm.
1: Cheryl Underwood said, I like the joke, it's funny, but Chelsea Handler said that was racist. That was uncalled for. Why?
0: Yeah.
1: And in whose opinion? But it's because she's not out there fighting the ground war every day. That's
0: and also, no one talked about her set. No one talked about her jokes.
1: No one
0: talked
1: cared.
0: About her.
1: That's the point.
0: And Shane Gillis had a really funny statement.
1: About Epstein?
0: No. Oh. Well, yeah. Well, Steve Byrne had something about Epstein, yeah. But Shane Gillis was like, "Oh, good for Chelsea.
1: Yeah.
0: You know, here's Chelsea just trying to get a little attention. All right, I'll see you at the stadium in Philly on July 17th. Meaning, like,
1: yeah.
0: I'm going to go play this massive venue. Yep. And Chelsea Handler is not.
1: He is selling tickets. Yeah, she was at the tip of the spear in terms of the comedic zeitgeist for about 5 years there. And your loyalty is to the people in the trenches, those like brothers and sisters in arms who are mm-hmm. just here grinding out material. The minute you become the hole monitor, you're not one of us.
0: Yeah,
1: you're
0: God.
1: One of the other people.
0: It's just like, who wants a
1: yes.
0: scold? Especially after, like, don't participate and roast.
1: Yeah.
0: Just don't do it. Because how are roasts different than other comedic venues? Like, mm-hmm. roast to me, mm-hmm. like, there's only so many taboo subjects left.
1: Yeah.
0: Like, you are meant to not just dabble in those, but exploit them during a roast.
1: 100%. A roast is a lot like, you know, when you went to a video store as a kid and they had that one section that had a curtain.
0: Mm-hmm.
1: You're like, oh, if you go behind this curtain, no. you're going to see some things that aren't on the regular shelves.
0: Yeah.
1: That's the whole point of a roast. You're going behind the curtain. And things are going to go on in there.
0: Yeah. The post-mortem that we're doing is so, it is... upside down,
1: mm-hmm.
0: it is lazy,
1: mm-hmm.
0: and it is patently false.
1: Yeah.
0: And I look at Jill Biden.
1: Mm-hmm.
0: You know, we talked about Jill Biden, Dr. Jill Biden. Whoopi Goldberg wanted to nominate
1: her
0: to be Surgeon General. Yes.
1: You know who the first person to play me that clip was? I want to give him credit, Guy Benson, if you're out there. He had played it for me on his show once.
0: Yeah.
1: And I immediately clipped it. I played it on my show like 3 times a week. Because whatever the
0: incredible.
1: View's on, I'm like, don't forget, they wanted Jill Biden to be the Surgeon
0: yeah,
1: General.
0: And she wasn't joking.
1: She goes, Dr. Jill... for Surgeon General.
0: Yeah, I hear she's
1: because she is an excellent doctor. She's a very good doctor. And Alyssa Farah was like, or Megan, whoever was there at the time, goes, I don't think she's a doctor.
0: Yeah.
1: And she goes, oh, I mean, I could be wrong. And everybody's like, yeah. And the audience had started clapping.
0: Yeah.
1: Because nobody knows anything at the audience of The View. They have a really good warm-up comic, Regina, who I love,
0: mm-hmm.
1: who is, I mean, really like an actual miracle worker because she fires up that crowd.
0: Yes.
1: So much so that they're just applauding at every inane stupidity that comes out of their mouths. It's fascinating to watch.
0: Yeah. Joe Biden coming out going, you know, and I realize, like, she is a bullshit artist. The
1: yep.
0: whole thing has been an act this entire time.
1: All of it.
0: You know, her pearl clutching, like, you know, oh, God, I was so worried that he was having a stroke. And I've watched that clip over and over.
1: So good.
0: And then you watch, you know, the clip that you played me on your show yesterday of Biden going, and then we beat Medicare.
1: He literally said at the State of the Union, now's the time to choose between unity and shmagana hemina hemina. He said that because they shot him up with so much B12. He used to come on TV once in a while and just scream. Do you remember that? You know what I mean?
0: Yeah, but the State of the Union was the most, like, they had rested him in a hyperbaric chamber for days.
1: Yep.
0: They wheeled him out of the crypt, and then they juiced him.
1: Oh, yeah.
0: Adderall,
1: you name it,
0: baby laxative, and B12.
1: Can I tell you what happened to him at the debate where he glitched out? It's called a reverse coffee. I don't know if you've ever had this experience, but it does happen from time to time. Sometimes you'll be tired, and it's like 9 at night.
0: Mm-hmm.
1: You drink an iced coffee or something, and somehow you become exponentially more tired immediately.
0: Interesting.
1: And I bet you they hit him too late in his day. In, like, his biorhythm.
0: Yeah.
1: Like, meaning they should have shot him up. If it was a 9 o'clock debate, they actually should have shot him up, for sure. And you know what probably happened, which is funny? The day after the debate, he probably got out of bed like $1 million because the drugs kicked in while he was sleeping. But they blew it. And I love it. I've never seen Joe like this before or since. I mean, other than the time he talked to the dead woman, said cannibals ate his uncle.
0: Mr. Trump gives that everything is perfect. It's the best physical anyone's ever had.
1: Yep.
0: They had an Alzheimer's specialist go to the White House like 15 times. And they tried to say, like, oh, no, he was just there for like a routine fun screening that they do with the interns. They make sure the 20-year-olds aren't going to be demented bags of bones in a few years like Joe Biden is.
1: Ah, I love that. I'll never forget the line, cheap fakes. It was so funny. Do you remember when Obama famously grabbed Biden by the wrist?
0: Yeah, it's like,
1: at the Jimmy Kimmel.
0: The out of here.
1: And then they
0: dragging him off stage like, you embarrassing hunk of Centrum Silver. Remember to follow Kennedy Saves the World on Apple, Spotify, and YouTube so you never miss an episode. More of Kennedy Saves the World after this.
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7: September 14th, 1814, Baltimore Harbor. British ships are pounding Fort McHenry, lighting up the night sky with fire and smoke. Francis Scott Key watches anxiously from a nearby ship, unsure if the fort or his country will survive the attack. But as the smoke clears, he sees it. A star-spangled banner, tattered, but still flying high. Inspired, he writes, "O say, can you see?" The famous opening to what would become our national anthem. From that morning on, the flag and the words it inspired would symbolize something far greater, that this nation will stand strong, no matter how fierce the fight.
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1: Because if you remember, George Clooney, who wound up writing the op-ed to knock him out of the whole thing,
0: yeah,
1: was at that debate and didn't say a word for 3 weeks.
0: Yeah, the fundraiser.
1: He waited till all the checks cleared.
0: Tens of millions of dollars because they knew that all that money was going to go to Kamala.
1: Yep, that's what they were doing. It was shilling. And I'll just never forget, you know, I really grew up, because I didn't work in TV. I didn't work in politics. I truly believe there was integrity on the other side of the TV screen when I was watching it as a kid.
0: Yeah.
1: The idea that, like, actual studied news anchors were getting on my TV and saying to me, no, this video is a cheap fake. I can understand where from this angle that you're seeing, it's what you're seeing. Obama's leading him off by the wrist, but that's the cheap fake. Yeah. They're not showing you the other angle where Biden was actually running the 110-meter hurdles. He broke a state record, and Obama was lucky to keep up with the guy. And shame on Fox News.
0: Jackie Joyner-Kersee.
1: Yeah. Shame
0: on... taking notes.
1: Jackie Joyner-Biden. And, like, and shame on Fox News for saying this on the wrong one. And I was like, oh, my God. And I didn't know that. And it's like, this has been... all.
0: And Corinne Jean-Pierre is like, and these cheap fakes, like...
1: It's been, but even now after the fact, because she's still lying. Yeah. Like, Abby Phillip, to her credit, at least mentioned it last night, even though she spent 2 years telling you Biden was fine. Like, I don't give any journalist a free pass, like Jake Tapper, who's coming around now and wrote his book, Original Sin, about the cover-up of Biden. Original Sin because it had a nicer title than If I Did It by O.J. Simpson. Jake Tapper knows who covered up. But the point is, like, they were literally on our TV until they were forced not to be, saying he was fine.
0: Yeah, and until... it became more lucrative for them to actually tell the truth that they knew all along, because we knew it all along.
1: Yeah.
0: And we were just calling it as we watched it unfold in real time. It's not like we were developing these conspiracy theories because it got us more clicks. Mm-mm. Like, we were just watching the same thing everyone else was watching, and we were dumbfounded that everyone at CNN and MSNBC isn't saying the exact same thing. And the whole time I was like, don't you want a better guy? Like, shouldn't you say something early?
1: Thank you. Can I tag onto this? This is why I think the Democrats don't deserve to be in power right now collectively as a group. It's because they have bad instincts. And what I mean by that is they thought it was a good idea to lie about him. The good idea would have just been to primary him.
0: Yes.
1: Like, the idea that Gavin Newsom didn't have the balls to just be like, no, look at this guy.
0: Yeah, and then patted himself on the back because for being loyal. It's like, to what?
1: You want to know the truth? Is Gavin Newsom did not want to stake his political future against Trump.
0: Yeah.
1: Because he didn't know that it was an easily winnable election for him. And it's a shortened track, and I get that concern. But the reality is they should have just primaried him. The idea that their instincts told them to be like, no, we'll just sweep it under the rug, we'll shoot him off for the debate, and we'll say he's fine.
0: Yeah, he'll be fine.
1: They won't see him again until after the election.
0: No, the committee's running everything. We all know that.
1: Do you want to know what the best part about it? Jill saying she had no idea. He resigned from the race via fax machine. Mm-hmm. What functioning, cognitively top of his game guy in 2024 even knows what a fax machine is, let alone issues a presidential statement? Yeah. Come on, man, as you say. But it's so, the whole thing is so stupid.
0: You know the thing.
1: You know the thing. We hold these truths to be. I loved it. And this was amazing.
0: Okay. Well, here, let me take one more sip just to make sure it didn't go bad. All right, Jim, thanks for stopping by on a Friday.
1: Happy everything.
0: We
1: America.
0: Will be watching you
1: tomorrow
0: on,
1: night.
0: Yes.
1: Hot
0: Fox
1: damn.
0: News Saturday night.
1: Going to be a heater.
0: This has been Kennedy Saves the World, along with Jimmy Vaila. I'm Kennedalia.
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9: 1974. Hank Aaron breaks Babe Ruth's record.
10: 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Aaron hits it.
11: There is a contradiction when the executive branch is both investigatory and the subject of investigation. It is these events that forced the House, by a vote of 410-4, to set in motion this impeachment inquiry.
12: Greatness comes not when things go always good for you, but the greatness comes, and you're really tested, when you take some knocks, some disappointments.
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9: 1974. Hank Aaron breaks Babe Ruth's record.
10: And delivering. Aaron hits it. And third cut. It's a home run. And the crowd is going wild.
11: There is a contradiction when the executive branch is both investigatory and the subject of investigation. It is these events that forced the House, by a vote of 410-4, to set in motion this impeachment inquiry.
12: Greatness comes not when things go always good for you, but the greatness comes, and you're really tested, when you take some knocks, some disappointments.
13: I, Gerald R. Ford, President of the United States, have granted, and by these presents do grant, a full, free, and absolute pardon unto Richard Nixon.
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16: 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Many Americans are facing mounting financial pressures, but by making small changes to everyday habits can make a major impact on long-term wealth. Last year, nearly three-quarters of Americans failed to meet their savings and spending goals, according to a Vanguard Consumer Survey. Many people, especially those in their 30s and 40s, are falling into costly traps, including failing to boost emergency savings, delaying investing, and taking on too much debt. Financial experts say it's important to prioritize retirement savings. Missing out on employer matches or delaying contributions can have a long-term impact. Also, don't take on financial debt, which chips away at your ability to build real wealth. And it's critical to save for an emergency fund and start to plan for your child's education early. College costs continue to rise, and many families underestimate the importance that the earlier you start to save, the less difficult it becomes in later years. Saving you money, Hillary Barsky, Fox News.
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17: Will he or won't he? I'm Chris DeMeo, Fox News. The world awaits President Trump's response on the recent peace deal with Iran. Fox's Peter Doocy from the White House explains what the president wants in the deal.
18: The Hormuz Strait must be immediately open. No tolls. Ships caught in the strait due to our amazing and unprecedented naval blockade, which will now be lifted, may start the process of heading home. Enriched material, sometimes referred to as nuclear dust, will be unearthed by the United States in close coordination and conjunction with the Islamic Republic of Iran, plus the International Atomic Energy Agency, and destroyed. No money will be exchanged until further notice. That's key, because according to the New York Times, earlier in the negotiations, Tehran had demanded reparations for bombardment damage that some Iranian officials estimate at $300 billion to $1 trillion.
17: And this comes as the U.S. and Iran agreed on a 60-day ceasefire and will try to agree to a nuclear deal. Former Attorney General Pam Bondi testifies before a House committee on the Jeffrey Epstein files.
19: The interview was transcribed, not open to the public. She was not under oath, the same way that most of the other hearings have been done in the Epstein investigation. Now, lawmakers say that during the interview, Bondi did not answer several questions about private conversations with President Trump about the Epstein files. She did, however, say that Ghislaine Maxwell should not receive a pardon and should die in prison. Survivors like Liz Stein showed up in solidarity to press the government to do more for victims. The committee has already heard from Maxwell, former Attorney General Bill Barr, former U.S. Attorney Alex Acosta, who cut a plea deal with Epstein in 2008, and President Bill and Secretary Hillary Clinton, who both were under oath in response to a subpoena.
17: That's Fox's David Spunt in Washington. Another U.S. strike on a suspected narco-terrorist boat in the Eastern Pacific. Three men on the vessel were killed. America's listening to Fox News. A mother and daughter from Minnesota are under arrest and charged in a $21 million Medicaid fraud scheme from 2024. Centers of Medicaid and Medicare Services Administrator Dr. Mehmet Oz tells Fox the fraud was widespread.
20: The number one biller of Botox in the country just went to jail. She billed $25 million for Botox to Medicaid, pretending that it was going to help people with migraines. Again, fraudster, coming from a place you could not imagine. And we're catching these folks, but the real question we should be asking ourselves, is this a flaw or is it a feature?
17: The suspects are accused of making false and fraudulent claims to Medicaid and are now facing 8 counts of health care fraud and 2 counts of money laundering. Oh, 5 people are dead, dozens more injured in a bus crash on Friday. Fox's Christina Coleman says that the bus driver reportedly did not speak English.
21: The crash happened in Stafford County, Virginia. Authorities believe Dunk failed to slow for traffic and hit multiple vehicles, killing 5 people, including a 13-year-old girl and a 7-year-old boy. Transportation Secretary Sean Duffy says Dunk got his commercial's driver's license from New York back in 2024. Duffy says this is exactly why the Trump administration is holding states accountable, enforcing rules of the road and cracking down on drivers who cannot speak English. He wrote on X, quote, if you can't be properly trained, read our road signs, or communicate with law enforcement, you have no business driving a bus.
17: Fox's Christina Coleman. A settlement between a Kentucky school district and social media companies over claims that they fueled a student mental health crisis. $27 million in damages going to the Breathitt County School District, Meta paying the biggest chunk of that settlement at $9 million. The Carolina Hurricanes have advanced to the Stanley Cup Final. They defeated the Montreal Canadiens Friday night 6-1. The Hurricanes will take on the Vegas Golden Knights. Game 1 is Tuesday night in Raleigh. I'm Chris DeMayo. This is Fox News.

0: happy 48 hours till Monday. Yes. Let's welcome tonight's guests. In high school, his hair went to the prom without him. Co-host of Fox and Friends Weekend, Charlie Hurd. If this guy's here, who's guarding the bridge? Host of the You're Welcome podcast, Michael Malice. His kids love watching him on TV, because that means he's out of town. Actor, comedian, Jenny LaSalle. She once grabbed a child's helium balloon and ended up in Kansas. New York Times bestselling author of Wow, look at that studio. All right, before we get to some news stories, let's do this. I never really
1: did that. Greg's Leftovers.
0: All right. It's Leftovers, where I read the jokes we didn't use this week. If they suck, we'll send Joe Mackey to an ICE detention center covered in bean dip. All right.
2: Aw, poor Joe.
0: A powerful 5.0 magnitude earthquake struck the city of Tupan, China. Even though the epicenter was 7,000 miles away, Bill Clinton still told the Hooters waitress to get under the table. How we were able to connect an earthquake. In an interview, Madonna said that John Kennedy Jr. was the best sex of her life. What about us, said the Detroit Pistons. Oh.
2: Nice. Good work, Mackie.
0: Milli Vanilli denies that they're playing at America's 250th celebration, mainly because one half of the duo is dead. Of course, that never stopped this famous pair. Jerry Nadler visited an ICE detention center in Newark where he heard that there are maggots in the food, prompting him to call his assistant to bring him his maggot sauce. A Florida cop pulled over a one-handed woman for holding a cell phone while driving. Don't ask her how she operated the stick shift. There are reports that the next James Bond will be a woman. Yeah, instead of a license to kill, she'll have a license to blame you for whatever happened to her in her dreams. Jeff Bezos' Blue Origin rocket exploded in a giant fireball on the launch pad. The explosion was so powerful that it's almost a day later and his wife's tits are still shaking. No Kings announced they're holding a protest concert with Bette Midler, Joy Reid, and Jane Fonda on the same night as the White House UFC event. So you can either watch people who suffer from head injuries or the UFC. An avocado festival in Mexico set a new record with a 14,991-pound serving of guacamole. It also set a record for hiding 300 illegal immigrants in a 14,991-pound serving of guacamole. A new study shows that talking animals are getting more screen time than women over 60 in Hollywood. Yeah. Although some people couldn't tell the difference. Oh. A meteor was caught on video crashing into an erupting volcano in the Philippines, in what's being called the most unlikely collision of disasters since Courtney Love married Larry Kudlow. It's a brief. Scientists now believe that we all have a twin of ourselves living in a parallel universe. Well, that's terrible news. That means there's two Kilmeades. RFK Jr. was bitten numerous times after snatching up two snakes. Don't worry, they quickly administered rabies shots and the snakes are doing fine. In China, a startup built an AI pet translator with amazing accuracy. But over there, every dog keeps saying the same thing. Why are you sprinkling salt on me? They eat dogs, not my problem. During a live taping of The View, Whoopi Goldberg mistook an audience member for Barack Obama. I know, when in fact it was Michelle Obama. And finally, the lead singer of a famous rock band has come out as gay after being married for 14 years. The wife had suspicions since while the other bandmates bang groupies, he would guys. How did she not notice? She had her suspicions. So it's rough news for the Dems. Turns out they have no breakthrough candidate, and voters just let them know it. A new poll of 2028 contenders is out, and it's bleaker than a dog park in Vietnam. Pete Buttigieg leads the field at just 18%, Gavin 16, AOC 11, Josh Shapiro 10, and Kamala's also at 10%, matching her blood alcohol level. That's the future of the party. But this is what happens when a party loses an election and learns absolutely nothing from it. After all, that DNC autopsy of 2024 should have been an opportunity for enlightenment. Instead, it had more gaslighting than Jerry Nadler lighting his farts after a night of Taco Bell. They still don't get it, yet voters got it perfectly. They saw the open borders, identity politics, men and women's sports, rampant criminality, cities turned into outdoor pharmacies. But instead of repudiating any of it, Dems are just trying to rebrand it. But you might as well rebrand your stint with ISIS as just a poor choice for spring break. All right. So why is it so hard for the Dems to admit they really screwed up? Well, one, their egos won't allow them. And two, their children. Caught in a dilemma between starting something new versus continuing down a path where they've already made gains in terrible things, they do what a child does. Continue racking up gains in terrible things. They can't see the future benefit if they start over. It's like the hiker who is lost, but keeps going in the wrong direction because

0: Charlie, Charlie, Charlie, Charlie.
1: I'm worried about where this is going.
0: Me too. Hashtag don't touch me. You know, it seems to me that the Democrats are not looking for ideas or trying to rediscover common sense. They're just kind of banking on somebody to show up that will repackage old ideas. Kind of like a Mondami.
1: Yeah, but I think it goes back to exactly what you just said. For them, it's always been about just being who they are.
0: Yeah.
1: Because of their personality or because of who they are, they're in line to assume power next. The greatest gift that Donald Trump gave, you know, the thing that upset people, that people got upset about with Donald Trump, was he took a blowtorch to all the niceties and all the norms of politics. But that's also the greatest thing that he did. And because he did that, we're talking about ideas. And both 2016 and 2024 are the most issue-oriented elections of our lifetime because Donald Trump seared away all of that. And I think that, to me, the biggest number, the most important number, is Karen Bass is running for re-election. She's the incumbent. She's at 26%. This is after Gavin Newsom, the sitting governor of a very Democrat state, has endorsed her, and she's sitting at 26% in the polls. Mm. And I think that what that proves is it's not just conservatives or right-wingers or independents who are sick and tired of Democrat ideas.
0: Mm-hmm.
1: It's Democrats in the most Democrat state in the country.
0: Mm, very interesting, Michael.
1: Is it?
0: Very, not really.
2: No, because... No, it's not.
0: But it's Friday. I'll be nice. But, you know, Michael, you're kind of a careful pessimist, I would say.
2: No, my book's called The White Pill. It's about hope. I'm not a pessimist at all. America's great, and our best days are ahead of us, not behind us.
0: I'll edit that out. So... I guess what I'm saying is do not count your chickens before they hatch.
2: That's right. And yes. I think, to Charlie's point, Karen Bass might be at 26%, but I'm sure if you combine the Democratic candidates' vote, it's going to be like 70%. I don't think Spencer Pratt's breaking 50%. Mm. Look, here's the thing that people, the real number, I think, is President Trump beat Officer Harris by 1.5 points
0: in
2: the popular vote. So you had the worst Democratic candidate in decades and the best Republican campaign in decades, and he still didn't have a huge blowout
0: right.
2: like Bush in 88 against Dukakis. So I think all the Democrats have to do is say, we're not Trump, we're not the Republicans. They might not understand binary in a gender term, but they do understand binary in a political sense. So if I'm not the Republicans and the Republicans are unpopular, people are going to vote for the Dems.
0: That is such a really good point that I didn't think of, that, like, if they're so into non-binary, why aren't they non-binary in politics?
2: Right. Because you know why?
0: Why?
2: Because all it comes down to is, what do I need to say to get you to do what I want?
0: Mm-hmm.
2: They don't use language to communicate. They use it to manipulate. And you don't have to take anything they say at face value because it's just about power.
0: That's a great point. Hey, producer, can we edit that out as well? I'm going to say the exact same thing on the 5. I probably will without even knowing it. Anyway, so Kat, is it just too early?
3: Yes.
0: It's almost, where are we, 26?
3: Correct.
0: It's not quite
3: good too. Good one, good.
0: Yes.
2: Yeah.
3: Nice job.
0: That's what
3: Come
0: you do,
3: on.
0: Michael.
3: He knows
0: you
3: here it is.
0: You agree with me.
3: Yes.
0: Is it two years so far? 2 years, so we got another 2 years.
3: Good
0: but really,
3: math.
0: The last year doesn't really matter. Nobody's paying attention.
3: No, it's. Why do we always have to do this?
0: Yeah.
3: Like in 2028.
0: Mm-hmm.
3: Can we just like take it a little slower than that? Who knows what the world's gonna look like by 2028?
0: Mm-hmm.
3: I don't know.
0: Yeah.
3: You know, there could be a lot in store. I might get another cat.
0: I hope you get another cat. Because I really miss the cat stories.
3: I feel like I'm end up getting a cat. It's like I had enough, you know, hard enough time getting through 5/28.
0: Yeah.
3: Which was yesterday. And now we're like 2028. We do this because whatever. It's something to talk about, I guess.
0: Mm-hmm.
3: But there's so many things that could change. There's so many things. It will be interesting, though, I think, to not have Trump on the ballot, because everything, and I mean everything, still revolves around him so much. And I know you hate when I talk about Love Island, but here we go.
2: Oh, boy.
3: Love Island is starting on June 2nd. Thank God. Good reason to live. But the cast list came out, and there are already people are looking for, like, who follows Trump. And who is there? This person posted in a MAGA hat at some point, or is this person associated with it? And trying to be like, well, I know who we're voting off. This is a show where people in their early 20s hang out by a pool, gyrate on each other, and vote people off of an island. None of this should be.

0: involved in terms of that. So it touches truly everything. Will that change? It has to some extent.
1: Well, you know, that kind of infection is everywhere. Mm. It's like if a pop singer can't say that they like this show because they'll get in trouble. But I bet they find a replacement for that. Whoever is, if it's Vance or if it's Rubio, it's going to be like, he has a Rubio bumper sticker on his.
2: It's not going to be as bad.
1: Yeah, it won't be.
2: I think Trump is uniquely deranging to people.
0: Yeah, I do.
1: Yeah,
0: I do too.
1: He's like the heroine of derangement.
2: Yeah.
1: Hi, Jamie.
3: Hi, Greg.
1: How are you?
3: I'm good. I really liked your joke about the ex-wife's hiking and gaining weight.
1: Yeah. You actually look like the photo of the, quote, bereaved husband. Yeah. After you've reported that she fell off a cliff.
3: Yeah, I'm like, just bring her back if you have her.
2: Oh, wow.
3: You know, my ex-wife, same thing happened. She, every time I went out of town, she gained the weight of another man on top of her.
2: Oh, and, God. Wow.
1: Yeah.
3: To the topic, I don't know what the Dems are doing wrong, but keep doing what you're doing.
1: Yeah.
3: Like, it's kind of fun to watch. You almost don't want to fix it. And it doesn't matter. They don't listen anyway. They just keep doing everything wrong, so it's kind of fun. I personally do enjoy watching it, even though it's way too early. I'm rooting for, if I have to root for somebody, I'm rooting for AOC. Because I root for things based on the amount of comedy potential.
1: Yes.
3: And we will get the most clips from... Did you know, I read this week, that AOC, did you know why she goes by AOC?
1: Why?
3: It's because anybody dumb enough to vote for her wouldn't be able to remember her name in the voting booth.
1: Mm.
3: That way they're in there like, hey, oh, how do you spell AOC? Find it.
1: Yeah.
3: I do think she's hot, though.
1: She's attractive.
3: Agree? I think she's like an 8 or 9, but then when she opens her mouth, it keeps going down. It's like 9, 8, 7, 6.
1: I hope that gets clipped. All right, up next, a dicey traffic stop.
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1: Wow. The ticket got dismissed because she lacks a wrist. A Florida cop pulled over a woman he thought was texting and driving with her right hand. The only problem is she didn't have a right hand. Roll it, Steve.
18: Recent way being pulled over in the city of Lagos. Today we're doing an operation for the distracted driver, and you drove past me holding the phone with your right hand, manipulating that phone. I mean, I saw you
19: so obviously
18: your hand.
19: So you want to just call this a day?
18: I don't want to call it a day. You had a hand up manipulating.
19: You just said
18: phone.
19: My right hand.
18: Well, I thought I saw you with your hand.
19: You had a
18: hand
19: up.
18: The right hand. I saw you manipulating.
19: So you didn't.
18: With the right hand, perhaps not, right?
1: I bet he felt stupid. Let's watch some more.
19: You didn't see me with my right hand.
18: Okay, so are you saying
19: that you saw me with my right hand?
18: I know what I just said. I'm asking you now. Did you not have your phone on your hand?
19: I did not.
18: You did not have your phone on your hand?
19: I did not.
18: Hand to God, you did not have your phone on your hand.
19: Hand to God.
1: Good thing for the cops you didn't get arrested, because I don't think those handcuffs would work. All right, Malice. There's something very charming about her response. Do you think she was ready for it? Like, maybe she was texting, and she knew she was getting pulled over, and she said, like, better call. I mean, do you think she lied, is what I'm saying?
2: I think it's a bad idea to ask the anarchist what he thinks about the police in this situation. If you went back in time 20 years ago and told me that one day conservatives would understand the corporations are not your friends, mm-hmm. the Republican Party is not going to cut government, and that the police are people you should be skeptical of, you know what I would have said to you? Black president? And he's gay, too? I think it is really kind of disturbing that people understand when the government runs education, everyone's illiterate and it's expensive. When they run healthcare, people get sicker and you then have rationing. But when the government runs security, all conservatives just sound like AOC. This is what happens when you have a monopoly run by the government and there's never an accountability. She had a ticket.
1: Boy, you really ruined a fun story.
2: Isn't that why I'm here? Wait, that's...
1: It's a woman with one hand who gets busted by a cop for texting with that one hand, and you're turning it into a frickin' reason roundtable. Ugh.
2: I stand by my statement.
1: Cat, the reason why I have this as a debate, is it possible he just got right and left confused?
0: I don't care, because I would imagine she was waiting for a moment like this her entire life.
2: Yes, totally.
0: Or however long she's not had the hand. I don't know if it was however long. And the way she's talented.
1: Yes.
0: She's talented because not only she has timing. She's like, oh, yeah?
1: Yeah, better call it a day.
0: Oh, yeah? Oh, yeah? And then when she hits him with the hand of God.
1: Yes. No, that's natural.
0: If she was selling tickets, I'd be like, sign me up.
1: She needs a show.
0: I'm going. Like, it's just, she remains calm. You can tell when she says, text me with my right hand, it's like Christmas and her birthday, you know, like, and the birth of her first child put together on MDMA could not compete with how happy she was in that moment. Because, I mean, how often do you get to, like,
1: yeah,
0: usually never... people have to, like, oh, they use what to get out of a ticket? Their boobs? No. Wait till you hear what I did. My no hand.
2: She didn't get out of it. He still gave her a ticket.
1: No, but he didn't show up.
0: But so she has a career now. if she

0: plays. That's the name of her podcast. I still got a ticket. Yeah. You can have that if you're watching, by the way.
1: You know, Jesse.
2: Oof.
0: What?
2: Wow.
1: Where did I get Jesse from? Is that on? I don't know. All right, Jamie.
2: Yep.
1: Wow. Do you believe? Do you think the guy? See, I'm thinking that the cop probably flipped the left and right, but I don't know. What do you think?
3: It never even occurred to me until just now with you saying maybe she's lying. Do you think under the passenger seat there's a hook with a phone on it? And she took it off.
1: Or what if she has her hand, but when he comes up, she picks up a phony stump?
3: Yes, what? Yes.
1: I don't have a hand. He's like, whoa.
3: Yeah.
1: I would do that.
3: Because I think he might, because when I saw the stump, I was like, why no hook or some other sort of attachment? You know what I mean? I was
1: curious. Yeah, she doesn't have a thing on it.
3: You could get so many.
1: They don't have hooks
3: things.
1: Anymore, Jamie. This
3: yes,
1: isn't
3: they
1: like,
3: you know,
1: this
3: yes,
1: isn't the Pirates of the Caribbean.
0: The only thing she could have done better is if, the only thing she could have done better, now that I'm thinking about it, is if he would have said she was texting with the right hand, she would have gone, I wish.
2: Or if she said she's giving him the finger right now.
1: Yeah.
3: I'm still a fan of the hook. I feel like crowded subway, I'm locked in. To be clear, though, that law that she got a ticket for, it does state that if you're talking on your cell phone and you're driving and you see a policeman, you have to put your phone down for a second.
4: So then she could have been charged with driving with a stump.
1: Yeah.
4: Maybe there's a ticket for that.
1: The charges were actually dropped. Mm-hmm. I don't think he ever showed up. You know, Charlie, I'm going to go against what Michael Malice said. I think that this is, you know what, all the BLM people, they were all against body cams. Body cams are amazing.
2: Yep.
1: They are amazing.
2: Yep.
1: Like, think about all the police brutality that we were assuming was happening. And this is like, the cop looks foolish. But we learned it. This is a great story for us.
4: It's the greatest exonerator that cops have ever had. And it was all because they thought they were going to catch a bunch of people, cops, doing bad things. Not only does it exonerate so many of them in bad situations, most situations.
2: There you go.
4: But it also gives us this incredible material.
1: Yeah, I don't know. This show, our meetings would be a lot longer if it wasn't for body cams.
4: Yeah.
1: Coming up with stories.
4: I actually have
1: one on right now.
4: We don't want to hear about this.
1: Yeah.
4: But along with what Kat was saying, the other thing was that she kept her, I mean, the timing of keeping the stump down
1: yep.
4: as long as possible until the perfect moment.
1: That's why.
0: Exactly.
1: That's why I believe she's guilty, and here's why. Your timing, everything tells me that she was like, okay, here he comes. She probably had a phone with a strap on it. Mm-hmm. And then when he came, she probably went like that. And then when she was ready, she says, I don't have a hand. She's guilty as...
2: Wow. Why is she driving to begin with?
1: Why, because she's a woman?
2: Yes. Okay. I don't know how to drive either, but I know my place.
1: Yeah, you don't have a license.
2: No.
1: Yeah, good.
2: But I have a hand.
1: Yeah. All right, we're going to move on. When in court... When the courts are rocking, don't come a knocking.
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16: A story in five words.
1: Noisy sex judge is Obama's. Kat, you're going to love this story for a number of reasons.
0: Oh.
1: A married federal judge was just busted for having loud, passionate intercourse. Yes, intercourse. With a cop in her chambers during the workday. And now she's been identified because they tried to hide her identity. We'll get to that later. As a Barack Obama appointee, her name is Judge Eleanor Ross. And get this, she was the judge, Kat, who sentenced reality star and your hero, Todd Chrisley, on fraud offenses. What should her punishment be?
0: I like how you're trying to blame Obama for this. She had sex. Thanks, Obama. Like, yeah, she's having loud sex because Obama.
1: Well,
0: Obama should have known she was loud in bed when he appointed her. You should have asked how she first.
1: I'm not blaming Obama. I'm blaming Barry.
0: I will say that there's something that this reveals about her, which is horrible. It's not even the sex part, really. It's the loud sex part. Mm. Because you really think that you have to be the worst kind of person to work with and to think like no rule applies to you and just be an absolute nightmare if you think you can have loud screaming sex in your office and everyone will just say, hey, how's it going?
1: Yeah. Is this, you know, Jamie, this is why, and I've said this many times, we need AI judges. Because they work 24/7 and you won't catch them banging a toaster.
3: That's right. AI very quietly.
1: Yes, it hums.
3: I think this is horrible, and she seems like a horrible person, especially because she's married. But I think of all jobs, this is the hardest one not to have sex at due to the work uniform being a robe. Do you know what I mean? I would say second only to maybe a bagpiper.
1: Yes.
3: It's hard to not have sex away.
1: That's true.
3: Yeah.
1: You're already halfway there.
3: Yeah. Can you imagine? I wish I could hear a tape. Of her, like, it must be weird to have sex with a judge. Like, I heard she, like, looked at his penis and she was like, please rise.
0: And then, oh, my God.
3: And then I guess he was like, can I touch your breast? And she was like, I will allow it.
1: Yeah, when she saw what he was packing, she sent him to small claims court.
3: Nice.
1: Nice.
4: Oh, so weird.
1: Yeah. So, Charlie, how did they figure out the judge? Because they tried to cover it up.
4: Yeah. No, the whole point of this was that they did not release her name. But they did the little slap on the wrist, leaving her completely anonymous. So the reporter that was covering this used an AI program, took the entire thing that the court released, admonishing her namelessly, into AI. AI searched all of the cases in the district and in the state. And they were able to, based on just random footnotes in the thing, identify who the judge was. So it goes back to your point yesterday, which is the new superpower is How do you ask the query of AI?
1: Yeah.
4: And you can get anything.
1: Yeah, you can get anything you want, because people have to understand that AI isn't this narrow tool. AI is essentially all the information ever assembled in the history of time. And the tool is your question. And you could just get, you could pretty much figure out anything. And that's what they did. They probably, they could have plugged in one of her moans and found out who it was. Mouse, okay.
2: Wait, wait, we started with like a loud porno, or ending up with computer geek talk? Like,
4: okay. Yeah.
1: Oh, okay, like, wait, can you
4: talk about ruining,
1: can you tie this into some kind of political long range?
2: Yeah, I got you, I got you.
1: All right.
4: A Reason magazine editorial?
2: Treason, not me. If you, here's the question I had. If you're working for this lady, and you're hearing this as your her employee, who do you complain to?
17: Yeah.
2: Do you have to call Clarence Thomas and say, hey, check out the Cokes in her office, I'm finding some pubes on them? Do you call Elena Kagan, go, I got a hot one for you? And Jamie, you missed one, okay, because she had the right to remain silent, and anything she said could and would be used against her in the court of law, and she chose to waive that right.
1: Ah, finally. You know,
2: finally some humor.
1: Finally some humor. But I, you know what, I think it goes to a bigger question, is we have a judge crisis. We're hearing, there's so many judges letting out like dangerous people or giving these incredibly light sentences based on their background.
2: The problem wasn't letting him out, the problem was letting him in repeatedly.
1: Yeah.
2: What, he got a 7-inch sentence.
1: What's that? Keep going. All right, we're gonna move on. Coming up, flight attendant butts aren't for grabbing.
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19: I'm Deborah Valentine. Violent demonstrations continued Friday night at Delaney Hall, an ICE detention facility in Newark, New Jersey, as protesters were met with tear gas and mounted police. The clashes began after a letter surfaced detailing alleged deplorable conditions at the center, which officials deny. Five people killed, dozens more hurt in a bus crash in Virginia Friday. Transportation Secretary Sean Duffy says the bus driver did not speak English. Federal Motor Carrier Safety Administrator Derek Barrs on Fox's The Ingram Angle.
20: If you're tired or you don't have the proper person behind the wheel, get out of the business or just don't be behind the wheel of a vehicle, because people's lives are at stake.
19: An investigation continues. Three people reportedly suffered critical injuries. 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
16: Five more words.
1: Do not touch flight attendants, Jamie. Big story, according to the Washington Post. Sinister trend where flyers inappropriately touch flight attendants, poking them, tapping them. The problem has gotten so bad, some attendants are even wearing pins that say, no touching. Have you noticed this? You fly a lot.
3: I fly all the time. I live in Alaska. I'm like a golden moose on Alaska Airlines. Greg, I grew up in a time where when you poked a flight attendant, you were in the Mile High Club. Which, by the way, I don't get people that want to be in that. I just want to be in the Mattress High Club. You know, I do get this, though. I do get, all joking aside, which is pretty normal for me. People, when I do meet and greets after comedy
1: shows. They touch you.
3: They touch me. And it's, they will, like, without even asking, they, like, grab your ass and stuff. And what I do is I look at them, I see how attractive they are to figure out how offended I'll be.
1: Yes.
3: And
1: That's the story.
3: That's the story. I had a girl grab my package once.
1: Really?
3: I swear to God, I asked her to. But I didn't think she'd do it, you know what I mean? But that's the thing. I don't know. But the other part of this is, if you read this article, it always says, hey, they poked, like, they could have rang their call button. They were trying not to be rude. They missed the drink service.
1: Yes.
3: So they poked them to get it. So maybe in some cases, it's because they're not being awesome at their jobs that they're getting poked.
0: Oh, so they deserve it.
3: I don't know if...
4: they had it coming.
3: I don't know if I love that reframe.
0: I think what he's saying is that if you're asleep and you miss the drink service, it's okay to squeeze someone's ass non-consensually so you can get alcohol.
3: That I agree with.
2: Yeah. Yeah.
1: But he makes a really good point.
0: Does he?
1: Yes. No, he does. Kat, if George Clooney pokes you, you're not going to complain. But if it's like, I don't know.
0: I would absolutely complain if George Clooney poked me.
1: Really?
0: Yeah.
3: Really? I would not. Bring it on.
0: Unless he poked me and I was like, what's up? And he's like, I'd like to give you $10 million. And I'd say, okay. But no, there's something unnerving because also people are disgusting. Imagine having to work on an airplane.
1: Well, these days.
0: I feel like everybody waits till they have a flight and then they inject themselves with a whooping cough. Like, it's disgusting.
1: Well,
0: people are like the whole time I'm on a flight, everybody has SARS. Everybody. And then imagine someone's like, and they're like, you missed me, rubbing their ass. I would get violent.
1: Yeah, you know, it is true, Michael, that it seems like airline passengers these days see the plane as an extension of their living room. It's like a greyhound in the sky.
0: Yeah.
1: We've either lost the skills to fly or so many people are...
6: That's the one. What? I'm agreeing with you. If so many people go,
1: Yeah.
6: And I think, why would you want to touch someone whose job it is to be a butler for poor people? Mm. Like, it's really not going to be good for your social status. When I was in college, Patricia Ireland, who was the president at the time of the National Organization for Women, came to talk to my school, and her move into feminism, it was when she was younger, they would only hire hot women to be stewardesses, and she flipped out about it, and she got her wish, and now we have, you know, what's lurking down those aisles. I don't think we've gone forward as society.
1: I will defend our flight attendants, generally because they're mostly male. I don't want anything in my drink.
3: No,
4: but that's it. That's exactly why the whole story is completely made up. If it was still all hot stewardesses, I would maybe believe this. But now there are all these dudes.

0: dudes with like hairy knuckles that are handing you peanuts, and it's kind of gross. I don't think, and pinching? I mean, nobody's pinching a stewardess on an airplane.
1: Have you seen some of these people on the plane? These are perverts.
2: I think,
1: I'm one of them.
2: I think that a lot of this has to do with just basic, like, touching over familiarity.
1: Yes. Mm-hmm.
2: But and because it's so miserable now to fly, that this is just another layer of, you know, I think being a flight attendant today is way worse than it was in the 90s. Remember they used to try to sell it as glamorous?
1: Mm-hmm.
2: Like where all the pilots look like Charlie Hurt.
1: And fancy food.
2: Yeah.
0: But pinching?
3: I'll just say,
0: I mean, tapping is one thing, and that's a violation of your personal space, but pinching? Yeah. That's an entirely different thing.
2: Mm. I agree. I'm not a pincher.
3: I went to urgent care last week, far less coughing than the last one. Disgusting.
1: And far more pinching.
2: Yes. All right. AI flight attendants.
1: There you go.
2: Solves a lot of problems.
1: Period.
2: Right? You know, just
1: and pilots.
2: A little thing moving down. Well, it already is AI, isn't it, really? The pilots aren't flying.
1: Oh, that's true.
2: Yeah, they just have that great voice. Hey, sit back. We're going to try to make up some time in the air. Sit back. You got a celebrity in first class. Greg Gutfeld. We're all big fans.
1: This is what you fantasize about? He's in the overhead compartment.
4: He started safely.
2: All right. Up next, I get mentioned on a show.
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2: Colbert finally acknowledges we exist.
13: Two contradictory realities cannot coexist without rupturing the space-time continuum.
14: Like what?
13: Well, for instance, if a show is number one on late night and it also gets canceled.
14: They canceled Gutfeld?
13: No. Your show.
14: Oh, right.
13: Your show. All right.
2: Charlie. That was the final episode. He never mentioned this show in his entire run. Why did he do that?
0: He's begging to come on your show.
1: Oh. Oh, you're right.
2: You think so?
0: Are you going to invite him?
2: I'm inviting him right now. He could come on. He's a nice fella. I met him on the street once. He was going to a Broadway play, no lie, and I was in Hell's Kitchen. We had a nice chat.
0: The real question, though, is what are you going to do without the comedy, the unintentional comedy provided by his show?
2: There's always something that comes up. I mean, look, we still have Fox and Friends. Yes. Yeah, I have people watch it for me.

0: people.
1: That was really nice of him, Alice. Well, do you think there was anything underlying that? I thought that was a compliment.
0: It was a compliment. It was tongue-in-cheek. But, you know, the Daily Beast had a headline that says, Colbert gets ultimate revenge on Trump in final show. And I'm like, the propaganda wasn't always this stupid.
1: Yeah.
0: Because, like, my life's ruined. The thing that gave me status taken away. I'm losing tens of billions of dollars. I sure show Trump.
1: Yeah.
0: And the way they're making it out, like, this guy is going to go back to heaven after coming back from the crypt after 3 days, it's really kind of insane and bizarre.
1: Yeah.
0: I remember Colbert got his start pretending to be a brain-dead conservative, and
1: yes,
0: he made a living being a brain-dead leftist.
1: Yeah.
0: And that's how he's going to be remembered.
1: Mm-hmm. You know, Jamie, he didn't just end his show. He ended a franchise because it was Letterman before that.
2: Yeah, I think that means you're not good at it.
1: Well, yeah. But I think the silver lining is now you have an excuse for never being on The Late Show.
2: Yeah, that's really true. You know, it's weird. I'm actually booked to be on there next week. I thought it was a really funny joke.
1: Me too. I thought it was a great joke.
2: One of the best jokes I've ever heard on there. Made me laugh really hard. And I thought it was a nice nod.
1: Yeah, I thought it was a nice nod. And I only found out from liberal friends who told me.
0: Yeah.
1: And it was like he didn't make it sound sarcastic.
3: That's how you found out.
1: That's serious, swear to God.
3: Did you Google yourself ever?
1: No, I did not know, because remember I had Friday off and it happened on Thursday. So I didn't know, and it didn't show up on my Google alerts.
3: I thought it was very funny.
1: Yeah.
3: And, you know, big congratulations.
1: Thank you. Congratulations to everybody. Because one by one we knocked them off.
0: Yes.
1: Yes. Yeah. All right, enough gloating. We'll be right back.
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6: With 6 months until voters pick their congressional representative, we've been tracking the national mood, and our Fox News poll finds a close race for the House. A year ago, Democrats were favored by 7 percentage points. Now, it's a 5-point edge within the margin of sampling error. If the election were today, 52% of voters say they'd back the Democratic candidate in their district, 47% the Republican. That difference comes from greater enthusiasm on the left. By an 8-point margin, more Democrats than Republicans say they feel extremely motivated to vote this year. It's important to remember, while a lead on the generic House ballot question reflects a national preference, House seats are decided district by district. So a party's advantage in the polls doesn't directly translate into winning seats, especially these days with so few competitive districts. I'm Dana Blanton. That's your poll.
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15: Another peace proposal. I'm Deborah Valentine, Fox News. President Trump holding off on announcing whether he would agree to the latest negotiated peace proposal with Iran.
16: The president saying he will soon make a final determination about a proposed deal with Iran after meeting with its national security team. The president laying out some non-negotiables earlier Friday. Iran must agree that they will never have a nuclear weapon or bomb. The Hormuz Strait must be immediately open, no tolls. The enriched material will be unearthed by the United States and destroyed. No money will be exchanged until further notice. Now, that's key because, according to the New York Times, Tehran had demanded reparations for bombardment damage that some Iranian officials estimate at $300 billion to $1 trillion.
15: Fox's Marianne Rafferty also says tensions flared earlier this week when U.S. forces launched strikes against Iran in response to drone attacks in the Strait of Hormuz, attesting the durability of the fragile ceasefire. An Obama-appointed federal judge orders President Trump's name be removed from the Kennedy Center. The president responds. Fox's Jared Halpern reports.
17: President Trump says his administration will return control of the Kennedy Center to Congress. The move came hours after a federal judge in Washington ruled the center's board illegally added President Trump's name to the performing arts venue and also blocked a two-year closure for major renovations. In a social media post, the president says unless he is free to bring the institution back physically, financially, and artistically, he has no interest in continuing what could only be a hopeless journey into Never Never Land. Both the name change and renovations faced legal challenges from lawmakers and preservationist groups. At the White House, Jared Halpern, Fox News.
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15: Clashes between ICE agents, police, and anti-ICE protesters continues outside Delaney Hall, an ICE detention center in Newark, New Jersey. Fox's Steve Harrigan has more from Newark.
21: We saw a heavy state police presence. They were out there to keep security, but once again, we saw more violence, a pitched battle between law enforcement and about 500 protesters for about 45 minutes here in Newark. Right about 10 p.m., the crowd changed. It got younger. A lot of people evidently prepared for a fight. They had headgear on, helmets, gas masks, knee pads. And when you saw them all start running with cases of water and paper towels, they were getting ready to get tear gas. They were going to use that water and paper towels to clean out the gas.
15: Demonstrators argue DHS has failed to maintain safe and sanitary conditions within the facility, resulting in a detainee hunger strike that the agency denies is taking place. New Jersey State Police set up designated protest zones and vehicle checkpoints in anticipation of further clashes. Five people were killed, dozens more were injured in a crash between a bus and several vehicles on Friday in Virginia. Fox's Christina Coleman reports the bus driver allegedly did not speak English.
2: The crash happened in Stafford County, Virginia. Authorities believe Dong failed to slow for traffic and hit multiple vehicles, killing five people, including a 13-year-old girl and a 7-year-old boy. Transportation Secretary Sean Duffy says Dong got his commercial driver's license from New York back in 2024. Duffy says this is exactly why the Trump administration is holding states accountable, enforcing rules of the road, and cracking down on drivers who cannot speak English. He wrote on X, quote, "If you can't be properly trained, read our road signs, or communicate with law enforcement, you have no business driving a bus."
15: The National Transportation Safety Board says it will share updates on the investigation today. Three people reportedly critically hurt. I'm Deborah Valentine. This is Fox News.
11: Tonight on The Ingram Angle, hours in the sit room on Iran and still no yay or nay from Trump on a deal to open the strait.
22: They're very good negotiators. They're crafty. But in the end, we have all the cards.
11: Plus, another liberal woman swearing off men.
23: If women, Democratic women, just show up and vote, we're good. We don't need any of the men.
11: And boo-hoo, more selfish celebs say no to Freedom 250.
24: We will celebrate the 250th anniversary of America's founding with a birthday party, the likes of which you have never seen before.
11: And what would you do if this were you?
25: We just let them know, hey, nothing's going to happen. Like I said, we didn't do anything that I didn't want my kids to be done, so.
11: I'm Laura Ingram. This is the Ingram Angle. We'll hit all of that in the next hour. But first, it's almost dusk in Newark, New Jersey, and Marxist insurgents are still play-acting the role of principal protesters outside that ICE detention center. It's run by a third-party group, and the mob doesn't want conditions improved, better food, so forth. They want Delaney Hall shut down and every illegal inside set loose. And to achieve that goal, they want to provoke a violent confrontation. All day long, ICE officials are spit at and screamed at. It's a disgrace. And so is the mob's attempt at singing.
26: Don't let fascists blow it out.
11: Dogs are barking, listening to that. Well, there are a lot of chicks looking for clicks.
27: Yeah, you want to go in? Yeah, f***ing go in and rape people. That's what you do. Race traitor. That's what you are. You're a race traitor. F*** you.
28: Quit your job and kill yourself.
29: Quit your job and kill yourself.
30: Nazi scum. Nazi scum. You will pay. You will pay.
27: I'll kill your whole f***ing family. Children, your wife, all dead.
31: Put your, my boy.
27: I have your face, motherfucker. You're dead. Dead.
11: By the way, that last dork better get himself a good lawyer.
32: That's a federal crime. And not only threatening the ICE officer, but think about how disgusting this individual is, threatening his family and his children with death. And we see his face. And I promise you, we will find him. And when we find him, we will arrest him, because it is a crime not only to threaten law enforcement, but not surprisingly, to threaten their family as well.
11: Well, this is par for the course for the left now. This is their MO, and they want their next martyr.
33: Why the f*** do you have an AK out? Excuse me. AR. What the f*** is that for? Who are you going to shoot? Who are you going to shoot? Why don't you go get your buddy with the AK-47 to shoot me in the face? Spray me in the face. Get your AR-15s out.
11: You would think that Democrats would, you know, they'd see this and think maybe we have a problem here because regular America sees the freak factor here. But instead, Governor Mikey Sherrill decided to set up state-sanctioned protest zones. And in essence, that gives her party's violent foot soldiers a stamp of approval from the state's highest office.
0: We know what ICE has done in other states, and we know American citizens lost their lives. For that reason, New Jersey law enforcement is today establishing a peaceful, protected protest zone in the area right outside Delaney Hall. My administration will be working together with community members, faith leaders, advocates, and state police to help people move there today.
11: Democrats do not believe in the American rule of law. It's out the window for them. Okay, it's clear that these riots just help them achieve their goal. Their number one goal is to help keep as many illegals in the United States, future Democrat voters, they hope, here forever. Independent journalist Nick Sorter is outside Delaney Hall tonight. Nick, if the goal, you know, peaceful protest, why is this designated protest zone even necessary?
1: Well, Laura, well, first off, I'll say you see me in part of my disguise here. The best way to fit in here is to look totally unkempt and
11: you know, like a
1: degenerate. That's exactly, yes. But you can see right now, this is a rapidly developing situation. You see New Jersey State Police out here, which is totally different than anything that we've seen over the past 6 days. They're setting up barriers. There is now on both sides of the driveway here at ICE, you've got designated free speech zones now. But the question is, Laura, are they going to actually go into the zones, and will New Jersey State Police enforce it? Because at the end of the day, they are, you know, at the control of the very left New Jersey governor, who has made clear that she is no friend and not going to help the federal government out here. So,
11: Nick, you see a lot of stuff in that crowd. It's kind of like you and I were both in Minneapolis together in January. So you see the keffiyehs, right? It's kind of it's a potpourri of left-wing radicals, Marxists, left-wingers, commies, Islamists. So you got the LGBTQ crowd. Then you got the guy with the keffiyeh. Right. Then you have various other flags. I don't even know what they are. Foreign flags. And that's what it all looks like. By the way, the DOJ is threatening now to charge that rioter, Brendan John Geyer, today. They say he allegedly kicked and bit ICE officers outside of where you're standing right now. Look at these pictures that we're showing.
1: I mean, these are feral animals, Laura. I don't know how else to put it. As soon as
11: it's
1: I posted
11: mark.
1: These photos on X, they got flagged as being, you know, like gory. And they are, because, like, look, I mean, what do you have to be? What has to be going on in your head to bite anybody like that to the point of bleeding? And like, this guy's going to end up needing stitches out of it. And it's a mosh pit of communists. People, some are more communist than others. That's why, you know, I took that video of the garbage truck guy, the man just trying to go to work out here, and his vehicle was blocked, and he had to get out and say, like, look, I have kids. You're standing in front of my vehicle. If I hit you, I'm going to jail. And they had to argue amongst themselves as to whether or not it was worth it to block some working class man from going to work. And so it's crazy. There are some people out here that are, at the end of the day, they just want to see the country burn, and they don't care how they have to do it.
11: Now, and this idea that it's the conditions inside the facility, it's complete bull. We got our hands on the monthly menu at Delaney Hall. It includes a variety of hot meals, chicken stir fry, rice pudding, grilled potatoes, pinto beans, just a few of the options. A lot of our troops don't get the three squares a day and the access to, you know, lawyers and, you know, their cell phones and all the other, or whatever phone contact they get. And one of the protesters actually said, the one whose husband was a hunger striker, supposedly, she said, well, it's not really about the conditions. She actually admitted it. She said, it's about, we want this place should be shut down. So that's their goal. She wants them all free.
1: Well, exactly. And, you know, I've had conversations with a lot of them out here where they don't care who is in there. They don't care how many people they've murdered or how many innocent young schoolgirls that they've raped or whatever, which there are several of those types of people in here at this facility. I will say the hotel that I'm staying out here in Newark, The breakfast is much worse than what you get in the ICE facility out here. I will just say that. I'll be totally honest with you. And so, like, but that's the thing, Laura. You cannot negotiate with these people. You can't be nice to them. You can't, there's no bargaining to be done because they will always invent some other lie to do this stuff in the street. And we're just past Memorial Day. It's getting warmer all across the country.

0: have seen ICE SRT come out here. That is the Special Response Team. So they are highly trained operators in full tactical gear that were out here basically saying, okay, look, if the locals aren't going to handle it, we're going to handle it ourselves. They came prepared with much bigger, less than, I can't say exactly what they came with, but much bigger, less than lethal munitions, things that would clear the street in minutes. It's a question of whether or not they're going to be able to use them or not, or be allowed to use them. They have to get approval from the top to do so. And Laura, I have been covering, and I've been on your show in these places, in Portland, Minneapolis. All of those places were very different because they were able to use CS gas in the street that would clear the crowd almost immediately. Now here you're seeing hand-to-hand combat, which is very dangerous for these ICE agents.
1: Bring out the water cannons if it gets real dangerous. Exactly. That won't kill them, but it'll push them back. Yep. All right, Nick, thank you very much. We appreciate it. And the president met in the Situation Room for about 2 hours today. A White House official told Fox that those meetings, that you know, the president will only make a deal that's good for America and satisfies his red lines. Iran can never possess a nuclear weapon. But there's still no final decision that we know of. The uranium question remains top of mind. Initial reports from Axios say that the agreement would reopen the Strait of Hormuz and start the process of disposing Iran's enriched uranium, when I guess it would be in tandem with the Iranians. But who verifies this? What happens if Iran cheats when this is over? A lot of questions remain. And the New York Times reported that lingering vagaries remain because the negotiations have taken place through the Pakistanis and Qataris, and it's never been clear whether the Americans and Iranians have been working on the same version of the memorandum or who exactly has the authority on the Iranian side to signal an agreement. For the latest, we're joined by Chuck DeVore, retired Army Intel Officer, Chief National Initiatives Officer at the Texas Public Policy Foundation. Chuck, we know a few of these details, supposedly, if they're real. What might this end up looking like? You know, if you're online, you're reading some of the comments, people seem very concerned that we would have to rebuild Iran after bombing Iran. But it looks like a $300 billion investment fund would be on the table.
2: Well, Laura, I think the most important thing is that this is essentially putting the ceasefire out for another 60 days with no real change. There's still an enormous amount of U.S. air power in the region. The blockade remains in place. Operation Economic Fury, the Treasury Department's effort remains in place. And all of that is supposed to remain in place until Iran actually allows free commerce through the Strait of Hormuz and gives up its nuclear material. And so it seems to me that we're just extending the time for the Iranians to get their act together and to agree to our terms. And frankly, a few more weeks to live in many of cases, because, of course, we have their addresses now.
1: Well, the New York Times also is reporting that a recent addition to the agreement is in place, and it's this investment fund, as I just mentioned, for Iran. It presumably be used to pay for the damage that, you know, Iran sustained since the start of the conflict. This is like a Marshall Plan for Iran.
2: My understanding is that this would be money that was frozen. So these are likely Iranian assets that they don't have access to right now. So I highly doubt that the president is going to allow the U.S. taxpayers to help rebuild a bitter enemy and a big, dangerous threat. You know, when you think about it, the Chinese should be the ones helping the Iranians, because Iran is China's cat's paw.
1: Don't hold your breath. That's never going to happen. They never spend money on conflicts. They just keep building up and building up and building up. They don't want to spend money on any of this. Chuck, great to see you. We didn't get to the Lebanon question. That's important as well. But we have a Fox News alert. Another deadly crash on our nation's roads, this time in Virginia. Another at-fault driver who never should have been behind the wheel. He couldn't speak English or read road signs. Now there are 5 dead and over a dozen injured, including children. Fox News correspondent Christina Coleman is here with all the details. Christina, tell us.
3: Hi, Laura. Authorities identified the bus driver who allegedly caused this deadly crash as Jing S. Dong of Staten Island, a man from China who became a U.S. citizen and who does not speak English. The crash happened early this morning in Stafford County, Virginia. Authorities believe Dong failed to slow for traffic and hit multiple vehicles, killing five people, including a 13-year-old girl and a 7-year-old boy. Transportation Secretary Sean Duffy says Dong got his commercial driver's license from New York back in 2024.

0: Duffy says this is exactly why the Trump administration is holding states accountable, enforcing rules of the road, and cracking down on drivers who cannot speak English. He wrote on X, quote, "If you can't be properly trained, read our road signs, or communicate with law enforcement, you have no business driving a bus. Any company, trainer, or school that contributed to putting an unqualified driver on the road will face intense scrutiny. In addition to the five people who were killed in this crash, approximately 44 people were taken to area hospitals, including three with critical injuries. The cause of the crash is under investigation, and authorities say Jing Dong, the bus driver, will face charges." Laura.
1: Well, I should hope so. Christina, thank you very much. This is infuriating. Joining me now is Derek Barrs, administrator for the Federal Motor Carrier Safety Administration. Mr. Administrator, Secretary Duffy says the driver, again, didn't speak English, got a New York commercial driver's license back in just 2024. From an investigator's standpoint, how do you determine whether this was simply a bad driver or what I suspect is yet another licensing failure that turned deadly? I know Stafford, Virginia very well. These highways are treacherous enough without this on the road.
2: Yeah, Laura, I will tell you, it was heartbreaking today. I just got back from being at the scene and went to the record yard where this bus that you're seeing on your screen right now was there, and also the other vehicles that were involved in this crash. I've seen this so many times over my course of my career in law enforcement, but this one was very, very horrific. The four people who were killed in that crash, when I looked over on the side of the vehicle that was on the trailer, and the only thing I could see was a car seat that was there, and it puts things in perspective of how important that it is to make sure that you've got the most qualified people behind the wheel of a commercial motor vehicle or a commercial bus. It's unacceptable. If you're tired or you don't have the proper person behind the wheel, get out of the business or just don't be behind the wheel of a vehicle, because people's lives are at stake, as you've seen here today. And it's just heartbreaking to see what I saw today and others that responded to this scene.
1: Mr. Administrator, two children, it's reported, were killed.
2: Yep.
1: These are little kids.
2: Yeah.
1: Again, these are jobs that Americans always did, by the way. This idea that we need to import people from one country or another, for some reason, a lot of Chinese or Indians, but it could be from any country, that the abuses are so pervasive. I live in fear of driving on 495 around D.C. or up 95 in Florida. Or Virginia or Maryland. Terrifying on the roads. Well, absolutely terrifying.
2: And that's why it's so important that all of our state partners, we work closely with the Florida Highway Patrols, where I'm from, and other states, in Virginia, for example, we have to be aggressive in our enforcement. We have to make sure that we take these bad actors off of the roadway, and that's what our message is, and that's what we're doing to work closely with our partners. And I will tell you that we will continue to scrutinize this investigation to make sure that we work closely with them to bring people to justice the way they need to.
1: Yeah, well, the motor coach plowed into standing traffic.
2: Yes.
1: It was not moving at all. So, of course, people are going to be killed.
2: They were stopped in a work zone at 2:30 this morning. It was stopped and just plowed right through. So it's horrific, as I said earlier. I am so sorry for this has happened for these families and what they're having to deal with tonight. But we will work tirelessly with us and our partners to make sure that we come to a conclusion.
1: Well, we need a prosecutions. We need to prosecute these companies that abuse the system of CDL licensing. They should be rounded up and put in jail, because Americans are dead on the roads. Mr. Administrator,
2: yes, ma'am.
1: Thank you very much. And coming up, we're going to take a break. We have a lot more. We'll be right back.
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1: No wonder Democrats keep losing the male vote. Young men say, what, they want a good job, a home, like to have a family, and overall, a sense of purpose. But instead of hearing that, some Democrats seem convinced they just don't need men at all.
11: If women, Democratic women, just show up and vote, we're good. We don't need any of the men.
1: Okay, don't need men at all. The young men seem to want similar things to what their fathers wanted. And maybe even their grandfathers in some cases. And look, both parties have to pay attention to what young men especially are saying today. New York Times just did a big piece on that both parties now are missing the mark. But the Democrats aren't even in the same zip code. Here to discuss, Dakota Meyer, U.S. Marine Medal of Honor recipient. Dakota, it's been a long time, my friend. Good to see you. What do you make of that? Now Democrat politicians are essentially saying, maybe we'll just try to get the gender gap so spread out that we'll just rely on women going forward.
12: Yeah, I mean, look, the Democrats are so out of touch on all of this. I mean, it's exactly the exact reason as why Kamala Harris lost every swing state last election. Look, I'll tell you right now, they'll never win another election without men. And, you know, this is their classic tactic that they've been going with of having an answer, their answer, and looking for the problem to fit that answer. They're so far backwards on this that it's not even funny. I mean, look, these men, this next generation of men, they want to be there for their family and they want to be there for their country. And I know a lot of the Democrats and a lot of people look at this as like, oh, that's the it's outdated way of thinking, but it's not. It's just because it's traditional doesn't mean that it's wrong. It's in their DNA, and you're not going to change the DNA of a man.
1: Dakota, don't you think it's part of why a lot of these people on the left, they really hate Hegseth, because he's out there like working out with the troops, training with them, talking about how the military is a warfighting machine. It's not a woke, it's not a woke endeavor. That makes, them bristle. They despise the idea of that type of masculinity. It makes them very uncomfortable. They like the pajama boys of the, Obamacare ads.
12: No, absolutely. And it's so insane, because what it's doing is it's making, it's allowing for this generation. There's a generation of men that are weak, right? They're dangerous. And a weak man, a weak man and a man without purpose is very, very dangerous. And so, we need men with purpose.

0: We need men who are held accountable with standards. We need men to have a something to protect. I mean, that's what we were built to do. We were built to do that. And, you know, look, I think the Secretary of War is out there. He is leading by example of what a man is. And that's why you have so many people who want to follow him and why we have, you know, the best military on the planet today.
1: Dakota, what are you hearing from the men and women in uniform? I know you speak, you go across the country, you give some phenomenal talks because I've heard them. But I know you keep in touch with a lot of folks throughout the ranks of the military. What are they feeling right now about this administration and where they're going?
0: You know, morale is high. I mean, I get to a lot of times stand in the ranks with these young men and women out there. And you know, look, this is the generation of men and women that we have. They want to serve their country. They want to serve something bigger than themselves. They want to be part of something great. And, you know, and to have an administration and have people above them that understand them and that are putting them first is something that we've seen over and over from this administration. And so, you know, morale is high and you know, our military is strong and it is great right now.
1: All right, Dakota, great to see you, my friend. Thank you. And coming up, well, Democrats want to talk about the future now, but the past keeps stealing the spotlight. Next.
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1: America is booming, manufacturing now generating nearly $3 trillion a year for the U.S. economy. New factories are opening across the Midwest, the South, the Southwest. They're investing hundreds of billions of dollars in domestic production and millions in manufacturing. These jobs are going to be, they're already coming into the fore, but They're going to be available over the next decade. The Wall Street Journal doing a huge piece on all the great news for the Midwest after years, frankly, of decline because of outsourcing and globalization. But, you know, meanwhile, what are the Democrats doing? Well, they'd love to be talking about their future, you know, focusing on tomorrow. But instead, they're stuck in yesterday.
12: The party needs to turn the page right now.
13: Don't blame Joe Biden for writing the book, but is it helpful in the long term to the party moving past this issue or coming to terms with it? I don't see how you can say that it is helpful.
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1: Before Jill's book, Kamala wrote a book trying to convince everyone her campaign would have been fine if she had had more time.
16: 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With 107 days, when were you going to do a primary?
17: On July 21st, when I got the call from Joe Biden, the challenge that we had from that day forward was having enough time.
1: Well, they're trying to turn the page. Jill Biden, Kamala Harris, they keep going back. Here to react, Doug Schoen, Democratic strategist and pollster, along with Kaylee McGee, White, Fox News contributor. Doug, the Democrats want to have us all believe that they have this incredible bench and they're, you know, brimming with new ideas. But this Biden-Harris story continues to be an anvil around their necks, does it not?
18: It does. And Laura, when Kamala Harris began her campaign, she was ahead. She obviously lost and lost every swing state. So she campaigned for 107 days. And didn't win any votes. And I can't understand what Jill Biden thinks she's accomplishing by talking about the failed debate performance of Joe Biden. And what you said before, my party is into redistribution, higher taxes, open borders, and the transgender issue. If you look at some of the Senate candidates now, rather than pro-growth economic policies that build on our success to build a better future. So I'm really depressed about my party. We should win the midterms, but you know what? The greatest asset the Republicans have are the Democrats and the far-left progressives who've largely taken over.
1: Now, Kaylee, meanwhile, Pennsylvania Governor Josh Shapiro, a lot of people think he's a potential contender in the future. He was asked if he thinks Kamala should be the nominee in 2028. Check this out.
19: I think what we need to do is look forward.
20: But to be clear, you don't think Kamala Harris should be the nominee of your party in 2028?
19: You said that. I didn't.
20: I asked you.
19: No, you said that.
20: I asked other Democratic governors the same question, and they say, of course I want to move on from 24. Then when I raise the nominee's name for 2024, all you guys get a little mousy on me.
19: I didn't get mousy on you. You said, do we need to move on from 2024? And what I believe we need to do is look ahead.
1: Kaylee, he's being cute there, but God, the ghost of Biden and Kamala, it just continues to, you know, chase them around the Democrat House.
21: Yeah, and the reason why they're never going to be able to shake the Biden years completely off is because it revealed to voters just how far Democrats are willing to go in order to maintain power. The 4 years of Biden was a mask slip moment, from the lockdowns to the censorship of free speech, the weaponization of government against anyone who disagreed, the wide open southern border, the culture war prosecution, all of that revealed to voters how far Democrats are willing to go. And I think those voters realize now that the Biden years weren't an aberration. They weren't an accident. They were the blueprint. They were exactly what Democrats plan to do every single time they regain power, as evidenced by what's happening in New Jersey tonight. You covered this earlier. Mikey Sherrill could have spent her Memorial Day doing any number of productive things. Instead, she went to an ICE facility to join a bunch of radical lunatics instead of honoring the loved ones and the family members who gave their lives for this country. That's a choice. And it's one that many elected Democrats are making right now.
1: Doug, Kaylee, both of you, thank you so much. And coming up, if you want to trigger a left winger, really be happy to celebrate America's 250th. Next.
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0: News. I'm Chris DeMeo. President Trump met with advisors Friday, but has not yet made a decision on whether to move forward with a deal to extend the Iran ceasefire. He posted familiar demands on Truth Social.
2: These are the highlighted bullets, my highlights. The Hormuz Strait must immediately open, no tolls. Enriched materials, sometimes referred to as nuclear dust, will be unearthed by the United States.
0: Fox's Peter Doocy. The president demanding Iran abandon its nuclear ambitions. The Carolina Hurricanes advance to the Stanley Cup Final, eliminating the Montreal Canadiens.
22: Carolina wins it 6-1 to win the series 4-1. They will face the Vegas Golden Knights in the Stanley Cup Final, which begins on Tuesday in Raleigh.
0: Fox's Tony Genualdo. Another U.S. strike on a suspected narco-terrorist boat in the Eastern Pacific. 3 people were killed. 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
1: Celebrities used to be really cool. They loved the country and would show up for the big events. And for the troops, of course, no matter who the president was. Anyone growing up in my era, Bob Hope, the ultimate patriot, from World War II all the way up to the 80s, the troops in Vietnam, yeah, he was there too. That wasn't too popular. The Beach Boys in D.C. every July 4th.
28: I know their music speaks for itself. We're very honored and proud to have you here at the White House, which is everybody's house. I know also that you did it because of the way you feel about this very special occasion.
1: Well, entertainers, you know, I'm not saying they don't love their country, but they were proud to participate in patriotic events. And not because they necessarily agreed with the president in office, but because they loved the country. And rather than lining up to perform for our country on our 250th, now they're out dissing the big day, either due to pressure from the woke mob or because they just hate Trump more than they'll ever love America. A number of key acts that were set to perform on July 4th have now bowed out, all citing the same kind of lame excuse, variations of wording, that the Freedom 250 concert is somehow too divisive or too partisan. So Martina McBride, who've always liked her, the Commodores, loved them. Young MC, Busta Move, Morris Day, whatever. Even the uber-patriotic Bret Michaels, he bowed out, claiming the concert has evolved into something much more divisive than what I agreed to be part of. Oh, come on, guys. You're better than that. All of them are better than this. You know, talk about poison. Ooh. Of course, industry rags like The Hollywood Reporter, they're ecstatic about the cancellations. They claim the acts dropped out because of political backlash, but look, they didn't have the guts to report the truth. The woke mob canceled patriotism when Donald Trump was first elected in 2016. Frankly, patriotism, red, white, and blue, a lot of American flags, it triggers them now. It's weird. So much for artistic freedom. That's dead too. Vocalist Freedom Williams from the CC Music Factory was also set to perform, and he's publicly mulling withdrawing. He also trashed Trump and the pressure campaign.
11: I'm from New York. I know the type of anarchy he creates. But the day I let you tell me what to do is the day I die.
1: Sitting on the John, very classy. I say just invite some school choirs, some gospel singers, and to heck with all these entitled brats. What's happened to us? The country gave us all enormous opportunities. The troops who fought and died for our freedom across 2.5 centuries, the Americans from all walks of life who came from all around the world, who also worked hard and lobbied for change, the men and women who served at every level, so that the rest of us can work and live in peace. The 250th celebrates all of those people. We owe them everything, regardless of who the president is. The good news is that most Americans, though, come on, they love our country. They're proud of how far we've come. They root for America, not against her. But I want to prepare you all for something. You're going to start seeing this as these weeks before July 4th unfold. I fully expect a lot of the commentary that you're going to hear about our nation's birthday and about our country is going to be relentlessly negative, with the focus on how much America still has to atone for. An accounting of our past wrongs. And of course, a lot of bemoaning of what they're convinced is ongoing and pervasive racism, xenophobia, and anti-trans hate. Look, if they really feel this way about our country, how could they sing our patriotic hymns? Crown thy good with brotherhood. We Americans need to teach our children to do more than sing those lyrics. We need to teach them to believe those lyrics. And coming up, the boss, he's lost. And what happens when your ride has lost its thrill? Friday Follies with Raymond Arroyo is next.
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3: It's Friday, and that means it's time for Friday Follies. And for that, we turn to Fox News contributor Raymond Arroyo. All right, Raymond. Feeling very generous as we move into our 250th extravaganza. And I will be singing, apparently, at the Freedom 250 concert. You and I are going to be going up there singing. So three wishes, Ray. You get three.
4: Three wishes. How nice of you, Jeannie. Well, I wish Bruce Springsteen would take a break from political grandstanding during concerts. And if the boss must deliver a partisan sermon, it's probably best done without a teleprompter. Watch this.
5: Our museums are being told to whitewash American history of any unpleasant or inconvenient facts, like the full history of the brutality of slavery. You want to talk about snowflakes? We have a president who can't handle the truth.
3: Good, it's amazing.
4: Laura, you call that ranting in the dark. That's what that's called. I mean, nobody signed up or paid hundreds and hundreds of dollars to get this sermonette. I mean, the playlist shouldn't be Thunder Road, Attack Trump, Born in the USA. That's not
3: bored.
4: What people came for.
3: How about bored? I'm bored in the USA when he's speaking. Raymond, he was kind of cool when it was the Born in the USA album and he had the iconic Levi's. You know, with a bandana out the back pocket. We should put it up on the screen. But it was kind of baggy, you know, regular fitting jeans. Now he's like an old man with tight jeans, ranting about slavery. God bless, you know, all those who suffered. But he's just making everyone suffer along, you know.
4: Well, now he's mounting a counter July 4th in October concert with a bunch of rock legends and himself, which he just announced. Guess what it's called, Laura? The Power to the People concert.
3: Oh,
4: wonder where
3: my
4: he
3: book
4: got
3: title.
4: That title from.
3: My book title?
4: Uh-huh.
3: All right, Raymond, what's your second wish tonight?
4: My second wish is that Madonna would stop chasing internet relevancy by flirting with influencers half her age. Madonna recently invited streamer Jim Skin into her London home, and the encounter quickly became social media fodder. She appeared to have a few flirting tactics, Laura, up her sleeve. She started with asking her guests to make her a drink, followed by a game of tic-tac-toe. And at the end of the night, she couldn't resist a late-night dance session on top of a desk. Madge better be careful up there. One slip and, you know, that hip's going to shatter. Remember Madonna's 2024 tour, Laura? Do you remember this?
3: Oh, yeah. Yeah, she was dancing on
4: a pole and then falling over chairs. I mean, her next tour could be called Madonna Major Medical. I mean, this is, when you're 67, you can't do what you did at 20. And no one is interested in your sexual exploits. She's making headlines today. She went on Grindr. I don't know why you'd go there to do an interview. She went on Grindr to talk about her sex life with dead people. JFK Jr. and dead people. It's like she went from material girl to funereal girl. Well, nobody wants to hear any of this.
3: Well,
4: I don't.
3: It's been a classic train wreck of a devolution there for old Madge. But you know, Raymond, what can we say? I don't know what
4: to say
3: about
4: relevant.
3: It. I saw
4: it's a hard way to roll.
3: I didn't even know that was she. I thought you had sent me some video of that old that poor Catwoman. Remember the Catwoman that had all that
4: she's had
3: surgery?
4: A little refreshment here and there. Yeah.
3: Well, maybe a little. What's your third wish, Ray? I hope it's not to see this
4: My
3: again.
4: My third wish is that people would stop desperately seeking the next thrill ride. In Galveston, a roller coaster malfunctioned on its ascent, leaving riders 100 feet in the air, Laura, facing the sky, dangling for hours. Thankfully, they all made it down safely, thanks to these firefighters who took the basket up there and one by one removed them and brought them down. Hours. Can you imagine this?
3: Raymond. You know for a fact that I have developed an extreme fear of heights. I don't know why, but I can hike up, but I can't look down. So if I were, I don't think I would have made it for the rescue there. I think I've been on some roller coasters.
4: It's just terrifying. I mean, they're facing straight up. Thank God it stopped that way and not when they had gone over the top of the ride. I mean, could have been a lot worse, but still, at least your back is holding you. I wouldn't want the other way around. Jeannie, Laura, can I have one more wish?
3: Oh, must you? Okay.
4: Okay.
3: For you.
4: I wish actors would stop blaming the audience for their weak box office for their films before the movie even opens. There's a new Supergirl coming to the screen. Its box office projections aren't looking so super. Opening weekend's expected to fetch $47 to $65 million. The production cost an estimated $175 million. So they'd have to clear $500 million to make this break even after you split with the local theaters. Supergirl's leading lady, Millie Alcock, is complaining about online criticism. She says it's coming from anonymous accounts and people whose bios read, quote, dad of four, Christian. She said, if you're peeing off the right kind of people, you're doing okay. I don't think she's doing okay, Laura. I mean, you know, you can't attack the audience.
3: Yeah, let me play a
4: boozed up Supergirl.
3: Let me get in here for old Supergirl. Here's a little hint. If you're trying to build an audience, it might be a good idea not to go out of your way to offend probably 70% of the country. I mean, I'm talking about Christians. I mean, what a snob. They've tried.
4: The trailer also looks terrible. I mean, nobody wants a boozed up, Supergirl. When her Fortress of Solitude is rehab, nobody wants to see that.
3: She's like a poor woman, She's a poor woman, Sunny Sweeney of the moment, I think. Raymond, it's good. It's good to see you, Supergirl.
4: Have a good week.
3: Please, another movie I'll miss. Finally, things are starting to look like America 250, and this means it's also a trigger warning for the left. An American flag the size of a football field is now draped across the Hoover Dam. Now, this Old Glory measures 300 feet by 150 feet, weighs about 2,000 pounds, and is going to remain on the dam through July 4th, weather permitting. So that is very, very cool. What is it about the flags that drive the left insane? Or is it only because Trump is president? Will they be okay with the flag when Trump is out of office? I don't think so. Jesse Waters takes from here. Have a great week.
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19: I'm Gianna Gelosi with your Fox True Crime Minute. A Texas man who's facing a capital murder charge in connection with the death of his pregnant wife has fled the country. On May 4th, the attorney for Lee Mongerson Gilley says his client cut off his ankle monitor before boarding a plane to Canada and then flew from Canada to Italy, where he was taken into custody by authorities. There, he allegedly told officials that he was seeking asylum because he was being wrongfully prosecuted and feared he would face the death penalty. The 39-year-old was charged with capital murder in 2025 in connection with the killing of his pregnant wife, Christina Bauer Gilley, on October 7, 2024. Gilley initially told police that she died of an overdose and he attempted to perform CPR. An autopsy suggested otherwise. She had trauma to her neck and face more consistent with strangulation. Gilley was arrested in 2024, released on $1 million bail, and required to wear that ankle monitor. In 2025, prosecutors say he spoke with a woman about a plan to flee to Mexico. There's more on this story at foxnews.com or subscribe to the Fox True Crime Podcast. I'm Gianna Gelosi with your Fox True Crime Minute.
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10: Setbacks in court. I'm Chris DeMeo, Fox News. Two federal judge rulings go against President Trump. One would keep his name off the famed Kennedy Center. The other would not allow his $1.8 billion settlement fund for alleged victims of over-prosecution by the Biden-era Justice Department.
11: A federal judge ruled that the administration cannot move any money for the time being into the $1.8 billion weaponization fund, which is meant to pay out people who think they have been victimized by the federal government. Then, a separate federal judge ruled that President Trump's name has to come off the Trump Kennedy Center, and the administration cannot move forward with planned renovations that would close the center for 2 years. And that is too much for the president. In a very long post, he concludes with this: I have instructed the Department of Commerce to make all necessary arrangements with Congress to allow a full and complete transfer of this institution, giving them the responsibility for its operation, maintenance, and management.
10: Fox's Peter Doocy at the White House. Skirmishes between protesters and police outside an ICE detention center in Newark, New Jersey.
13: We saw a heavy state police presence. They were out there to keep security. But once again, we saw more violence, a pitched battle between law enforcement and about 500 protesters for about 45 minutes here in Newark. Right about 10 p.m., the crowd changed. It got younger. A lot of people evidently prepared for a fight. They had headgear on, helmets, gas masks, knee pads. And when you saw them all start running with cases of water and paper towels, they were getting ready to get tear gas. They were going to use that water and paper towels to clean out the gas.
10: Fox's Steve Harrigan in Newark. Demonstrators argue DHS has failed to maintain safe and sanitary conditions within the facility, resulting in a detainee hunger strike, which the agency denies is taking place. 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
10: A mother and daughter from Minnesota are under arrest and charged in a $21 million Medicaid fraud scheme from 2024. Centers for Medicaid and Medicare Services Administrator Dr. Mehmet Oz tells Fox the fraud is widespread.
23: The number one biller of Botox in the country just went to the jail. She billed $25 million for Botox to Medicaid, pretending that it was going to help people with migraines. Again, fraudster, coming from a place you could not imagine. And we're catching these folks. But the real question we should be asking ourselves: is this a flaw or is it a feature?
10: The suspects are accused of making false and fraudulent claims to Medicaid and are now facing 8 counts of health care fraud and 2 counts of money laundering. 5 people are dead, dozens more injured in a bus crash on Friday. Fox's Christina Coleman says that the bus driver reportedly did not speak English.
24: The crash happened in Stafford County, Virginia. Authorities believe Dunk fell to slow for traffic and hit multiple vehicles, killing 5 people, including a 13-year-old girl and a 7-year-old boy. Transportation Secretary Sean Duffy says Dunk got his commercial's driver's license from New York back in 2024. Duffy says this is exactly why the Trump administration is holding states accountable, enforcing rules of the road, and cracking down on drivers who cannot speak English. He wrote on X, quote, "If you can't be properly trained, read our road signs, or communicate with law enforcement, you have no business driving a bus."
10: That's Fox's Christina Coleman. A settlement between a Kentucky school district and social media companies over claims that they fueled a student mental health crisis. $27 million in damages going to the Breathitt County School District, Meta paying the biggest chunk of that settlement at $9 million. The Carolina Hurricanes advanced to the Stanley Cup Final. They defeated the Montreal Canadiens Friday night 6-1. The Hurricanes will take on the Vegas Golden Knights. Game 1 is Tuesday night in Raleigh. I'm Chris DeMeo. This is Fox News.
0: Good evening, I'm Trace Gallagher. It's 11 p.m. on the East Coast, 8 o'clock here in Los Angeles, and this is America's Late News, Fox News at Night. And breaking right now, protesters again with live pictures surrounding a New Jersey ICE facility, continuing a week of violent clashes and threats to federal agents. And now there is a push to set up a protection zone for protesters.
1: We know what ICE has done in other states, and we know American citizens lost their lives. And I refuse to let that happen in New Jersey.
0: Meantime, New York now banning ICE agents from wearing a mask, despite threats like this.
2: My children, your wife, all dead.
4: Put your, my boy.
2: I have your face, mother. You're dead.
0: That protester, by the way, just arrested by the FBI. And here in Los Angeles, the FBI arresting a convicted killer and gang member who was reportedly paid tens of thousands of taxpayer dollars. And will the U.S. end the blockade of Iran? President Trump now huddling with top advisors considering the next move. But we begin with the breaking situation in Newark, New Jersey. Steve Harrigan live at the chaotic protest outside the city's ICE detention center. Steve, good evening.
13: Trace, for the first time tonight, we saw a heavy state police presence. They were out there to keep security, but once again, we saw more violence, a pitched battle between law enforcement and about 500 protesters. Here's what that scene looked like.
5: We got state police here, and in front of them, on horseback, and we've got police with shields pushing the riders back. They have fired flashbang grenades and also several rounds of tear gas. Now, filling the air all around here. Another explosion there of tear gas. It's clear these protesters were here to fight just around 10 p.m. Things changed. They brought cases and cases of water out to wash their eyes when that tear gas hits. And that's what's going on now. Confrontation between the two sides for control of these streets out in front of the detention center.
13: Yeah. For about 45 minutes here in Newark, it was a pitched battle. Right now, state police in control of that area in front of the detention center. But it was rough there for a little while. You could tell right about 10 p.m. the crowd changed. It got younger. A lot of people evidently prepared for a fight. They had headgear on, helmets, gas masks, knee pads. And when you saw them all start running with cases of water and paper towels, they were getting ready to get tear gas. They were going to use that water and paper towels to clean out the gas. They were looking for a fight. They got one. Police now in control. But many of those protesters telling us on the way out, they'll be back for another fight tomorrow. Trace, back to you.
0: Steve Harrigan live for us in Newark. Steve, we will get back to you as the news warrants on this. Thank you. Well, the Fox News at Night Common Sense Department is fond of the word dichotomy, normally defined as a sharp contrast. But in politics, it tends to be an example of two opposing things or thoughts, like the protests happening at an ICE facility in New Jersey. Truth is, there is very little protesting, but there is lots of ranting, raving, and threatening the lives of ICE agents. And now New Jersey Governor Mikey Sherrill wants to offer the protesters a protection zone. So if Common Sense is tracking correctly, she wants to protect the people who are threatening to kill ICE agents. And the people who are threatening to kill ICE agents are also fighting to get the illegal immigrants inside the facility released, even though the immigrants inside the facility are convicted, charged, or accused of heinous crimes like murder, rape, robbery. So the protesters are kicking, biting, and punching to free the killers, robbers, and rapers. Huh? These are the same protesters who criticize ICE agents for wearing a mask, then get caught on camera saying, quote, "I have your face, and now you're dead." Tonight, we're told the protesters will sing Give Peace a Chance, but you can't have peace without getting violent people off the streets. So common sense would suggest if you want to give peace a chance, you need to give ICE a chance. Let's bring in former senior DHS and DOJ official Gene Hamilton and host of the weekly Rap Sheet, Josh Ritter on Fox Nation. Thank you both for coming on. Gene, to you first. Here is the New Jersey governor, Mikey Sherrill, shifting the blame as she is wont to do to ICE. Watch.
1: We know what ICE has done in other states, and we know American citizens lost their lives. For that reason, New Jersey law enforcement is today establishing a peaceful, protected protest zone in the area right outside Delaney Hall. My administration will be working together with community members, faith leaders, advocates, and state police to help people move there today.
0: I mean, Gene, the truth is we hear this in every blue state across the country, right? When they have problems with ICE agents, it's disregard the death threats and the agents are the evil ones. What do you think about this?
3: Yeah, I mean, look, you made a really great point. The people who are in this detention center are folks, for the most part, who have serious convictions or who have serious charges for criminal offenses, who are facing deportation from the United States. These people don't care about the conditions inside that facility. These agitators are violent Marxists employing tactics that we have seen across the world for the last 200 years every time that they want to get their way. So they're trying to provoke, they're trying to agitate, they're trying to do things to cause a response. And of course, the local officials are taking the side of the Marxists, of the agitators. And if they actually cared about the conditions inside, and if there's actually a problem with, say, as they do, the congressmen who are there, the food quality, what they would do is they would put a food truck, a taco truck, out there and volunteer to give it to the people inside of the facility. But that's not what they're doing. Instead, these paid protesters, these paid agitators and rioters are the ones who are showing up.
0: Yeah. Meantime, you have an ICE protester. We want to play the sound of this. We've heard it a lot, but it's worth playing again. Followed by the governor of New York, Kathy Hochul, talking about banning masks. Watch.
2: Kill your whole family! The whole family's dead! Come on! Children, your wife, come on! All dead!
4: Put your... My boy!
2: I have your face, mother... You're dead! Dead!
7: No longer in the state of New York. Will you be allowed to wear masks as a technique of intimidation?
0: Here we go. That they're the intimidators, Josh, right? That's the whole thing. It's just like we see in all these blue states. It's the ICE. It's law enforcement that are the intimidators.
8: Right. It's one thing, and we're used to it now, to see these progressive politicians upside down and backwards on a lot of these issues, but it's quite another thing when you're putting lives at risk, police officers' lives at risk. And make no mistake, that's exactly what these types of decisions and these laws are doing. They're wearing those masks because they're trying to protect themselves and protect their families, by the way, because we live in a world where it's not just one thing to go out and commit acts of violence in these riots, these slash quote unquote protests. They want to go further than that and expose who they are, dox them online, and commit acts of violence, or at least threaten acts of violence against their own families. And this governor is standing in support of that.
0: Yeah. Meantime, you have a convicted killer, an active gang member, who was sentenced to 50 years for murder here in California. He was let out last year, and apparently he was on the Los Angeles City payroll to be a peace ambassador. The U.S. Attorney Bill Asaley for the Central District says a convicted murderer whom law enforcement believes is an active member of the 18th Street Gang, while being paid with City of L.A. funds to work as a peace ambassador, was arrested today on federal criminal complaint charging him with illegally possessing two body armor plates near the city's drug and crime-infested MacArthur Park. I mean, let's have the killer be the peace ambassador here. It's kind of the same theme as the ICE agents, right? The protesters, yeah, just let them go and the ICE agents will get blamed for everything. What do you think about this, Gene?
3: Look, I mean, this is part and parcel for the leadership out in California. At the city and at the state level, They have no checks in place to check against fraud. And in fact, the very people that they're giving government funds to in many of these cases are fraudsters or convicted criminals, as we have here. This is not an example, apparently, of somebody who's had a change of heart. If you look at what the Department of Justice has alleged, this is not somebody who's had a complete life revolution while they were in jail. This is a person who is now out on the streets and reengaging in the same types, apparently, activities that were associated with MS
0: the 18th Street Gang.
3: The 18th Street Gang, and you know, on the government dole.

0: standpoint, and he puts it so well. Full of support of it.
1: Yeah, Josh, Gene, thank you both. Well, the world is now waiting to find out if the president will accept or reject the latest peace plan with Iran. The deal would extend the ceasefire 60 days as new talks are held on Iran's nuclear program. Marianne Rafferty live with the new information on this. Marianne, good evening.
2: Yeah, good evening, Trace. Well, the president spending a rare Friday night at the White House saying he will soon make a final determination about a proposed deal with Iran after meeting with its national security team. The president laying out some non-negotiables earlier Friday. Iran must agree that they will never have a nuclear weapon or bomb. The Hormuz Strait must be immediately open, no tolls. The enriched material, sometimes referred to as nuclear dust, will be unearthed by the United States and destroyed. No money will be exchanged until further notice. Now, that's key because, according to the New York Times, Tehran had demanded reparations for bombardment damage that some Iranian officials estimate at $300 billion to $1 trillion. Meantime, military experts hope the U.S. will negotiate a way to verify Iran's claims about its nuclear program, even though Iran has historically skirted safeguards put in place by international bodies.
3: I think we need to make sure we don't let our guard down. We keep watching for them because you can't trust them.
2: Now, a spokesman for Iran's foreign ministry claiming the regime is focused on ending the war, not negotiating over its nuclear program. So stay tuned. We'll see.
1: We're going to talk about that, Marianne. Thank you. Let's bring in former National Security Council Chief of Staff Alex Gray and retired U.S. Navy Rear Admiral Mark Montgomery. Thank you both for coming on. Alex, to you first. Retired Army Intel Officer Chuck DeVore says it sounds a lot to him like this agreement is very much status quo. Watch.
4: I think the most important thing is that this is essentially putting the ceasefire out for another 60 days with no real change. There's still an enormous amount of U.S. air power in the region. The blockade remains in place. Operation Economic Fury, the Treasury Department's effort remains in place.
1: Yeah, I mean, is that the way you see it, where this thing is kind of just kind of treading water here? Or is there some nuance to this?
5: There's a little bit of nuance, but I think the president's been very clear, you could argue, for over 10 years about what his red lines are here. The blockade is in place. The U.S. Navy's doing an incredible job bringing the Iranian economy to its knees. Scott Bessent in the Treasury Department and Economic Fury are doing an amazing job crushing their overseas. They're taking Bitcoin. They're doing everything they can to put extraordinary pressure on the Iranian economy. I think the nuance here, though, Trace, is if the Iranians look for ways in the Strait or elsewhere to try and gather advantage and string us along over the next 60 days, that's where the president may be put in the position of having to do something more kinetic.
1: Yeah, and Admiral, the question to you now, because General Jack Keane was saying that the Iranians are happy to stretch the negotiations. Watch.
6: The Iranians are. They want to stretch these negotiations out as long as possible, because then they think, in their minds, it's less likely the president go back into military operations. But they have miscalculated about this president before, and that's dangerous on this part.
1: Yeah, I mean, they have miscalculated. Scott Bessent, as Alex was just saying, look, he's saying they're down to the last of the economic survival tools. They're in dire straits. What do you think about this?
7: You know, I agree with Secretary Bessent. I think the blockade, the U.S. Navy blockade, has been extremely effective in cutting off the regime's access to fossil fuel sales. And without being able to export that, they've lost upwards of 90% of their ability to lubricate the regime. So we've got the upper hand on that right now. But I think the president's got to be very careful here in any interim deal not to give any concession on sovereignty in the Straits of Hormuz or anything of that kind. The president's in a strong position. He needs to maintain his discipline, keep the convoy in place until he gets the deal he wants about opening the strait.
1: And I think that is the consensus here, Alex, because you had even Michael Allen, who says, you know, now he thinks primarily this is about small steps, not giving back, but taking small steps forward. Here's what he said.
8: I think we're beginning to take smaller steps instead of trying to negotiate an entire agreement within a limited framework. It feels as if we're going for what some have described as the narrow deal, where we're just going to try and rescind our blockade of Iranian ports in exchange for the opening of the Strait of Hormuz.
1: But we keep hearing no dust, no deal, right? And you wonder how.

0: they're going to get in there and get that deal, and when does that come together?
1: Well, look, I think the president's got to, as Admiral Montgomery said, he's got to hold first to a couple of key things, right? And it's got to be reopen the straits, no sovereignty concessions, no secret tolling. The Straits of Hormuz have to be reopened, primarily because the precedent it would set if that was somehow freedom of navigation was impeded there, that would be an extraordinary setback for the world. I think what China would do with that. So we have to first hold on things like that. Yeah. And then on the nuclear position, again, the president has said this since 2015, Iran will not have a nuclear weapon. Yeah. And if you don't believe him at this point, you're not paying attention.
0: You know, it's interesting because we talk a lot. In fact, we almost talk solely, Admiral, about, you know, the uranium, the dust, right, and the Strait of Hormuz. But Brigadier General John Miller was talking about, take that back, Vice Admiral, retired Vice Admiral John Miller, was talking about Iran building drones. He said this.
2: We can make it difficult for them to build ships or airplanes, but just about anybody, and we learned this in Ukraine, building a drone is a cottage industry, and the Iranians will continue to do that. We're going to have to stay engaged in the region, and in particular, of course, in the Strait of Hormuz. And it's during the length of the ceasefire, so for the next 60 days, but then afterwards, I think we'll need to as well.
0: Yeah, I mean, sounds rational and reasonable, right? This is a threat, the drones. We know that from just watching this kind of back and forth. And then you couple that with the fact that the U.S. is probably going to need to stay engaged for 60 days.
3: You know, Admiral Miller is exactly right, Trace. You know, I don't worry. On the ballistic missile side, we really did destroy their defense industrial base to build more. So they have whatever missiles they have, but as they fire them or as we destroy them, they go away. Drones are much different, you know, and they're small and easy. I've held up a Shahed drone in Ukraine. They're easy. They're transportable. They can be built in small places. So they probably are regenerating Shahed drones right now. So drones are going to remain an issue for some period of time, and we're going to have to be able to remove those facilities that we find building them or launching them.
0: Yeah, and, you know, as military equipment goes, they're also cheap. Admiral, Alex, thank you both.
4: What a lot of people don't realize is when you see a group of tents like that, that's a neighborhood. That's a community. They don't want to be separate.
5: We're going to get all your tax money that these two have been stealing to put these naked drug addict zombies that are going number two and number one in front of your houses, your businesses, maybe trying to machete you or stab you. Mm-hmm. We're going to get them mandatory medical treatment, not an empty bed.
0: Yeah, not an empty bed. 4 days away from seeing how effective Spencer Pratt's starkly different view on homelessness resonates with voters here in Deep Blue Los Angeles. Let's bring in board certified MD and PhD research scientist, Dr. Houman Hammadi. Dr. Hammadi, great to have you on the show as always. I mean, homeless encampments, you know, Mayor Bass might be right. They might be a community, but civil societies do not accept drug infested communities that become squalor. They just don't. So she leaves that part out of it.
6: Yeah, I think she forgets the fact that in my community, probably yours as well, mm-hmm. I would bet, you pay property tax, people mow their lawns, they keep the place clean, they bought their place or they're renting their place, they have skin in the game. When you have individuals who, A, have zero skin in the game, are trashing the place, and on top of that are causing havoc by attacking people, using drugs, committing crime, they have to get the money somehow for those drugs, they're stealing things. They're destroying the communities around them, the people who are paying to live in those communities, and they're causing degradation of quality of life for everyone.
0: Yeah. Meantime, moving on to a little bit more politics, because it looks like Javier Becerra, right, former Health and Human Services Secretary, former Attorney General of California, the Democrat, has taken a small lead over Steve Hilton in the California governor's race. Becerra now going out trying to distance himself. Maybe that's not the right word. Distance himself from Gavin Newsom while still not rolling him under the bus. Watch what he said.
7: I will tell you that I think Governor Newsom has tried very hard. I would do things differently, obviously, than he did. But the worst thing that you can do is just critique someone for having tried their best when they've left you something that you can work with.
8: We desperately need change in California. Everyone can see that. Yeah. Highest cost of living in the country, highest poverty rate, highest unemployment rate, worst business climate, homelessness, crime, chaos, all of that. We've got to have change.
0: Yeah, I mean, and Becerra is kind of skirting that with Steve Hilton with me last night, and he's saying basically that the state really is in decline, and the Democrats are just kind of walking, whistling past the graveyard here, and they can't just stay with the same policies.
6: That's the problem, and Becerra, he's claiming that Newsom tried his best. Yeah, maybe he tried his best for a person who's admittedly illiterate, who doesn't know what he's doing, who failed his way up by doing favors for people with lots of money, as he's continuing to do. But when you look at his policies, everything he's done has failed. On climate, on energy, on homelessness, crime, I can list a million things, and we don't need to anymore. We all know it. At this point, we need someone who actually has solutions that are different. He said, I'll be different. The only person who's actually articulated clearly and has a chance of winning is Steve Hilton. The only person who has any policies that are tangible, feasible, and that actually have a fighting chance of improving the state.
0: Which segues very nicely into the fact the California Post, which is our corporate cousin, are the new kids on the block here in California, has now endorsed Steve Hilton. There it is. Golden opportunity is the headline. It reads, all of the Democrats embrace free health care for illegal aliens, biological men and women sports, and even high-speed rail. They will not bring the change California needs. Steve Hilton will, through his common sense ideas, through his energy, and through his commitment to saving the California dream. He's right. They all sign on to the same old boondoggle projects and things that aren't working because that's what the Democratic Party coalesces around. Final thoughts.
6: No one else has an actual feasible plan, like I just said. Steve Hilton, I know him very well. We've hung out even before he announced that he was going to run. And I'll tell you, as someone who knows him well, he is a policy nerd. And that's a good thing. I want a policy nerd, someone right. who really just goes crazy over the infinitesimal little details of every single policy. And you know what I love about him? He listens. He comes to people, including me, and says, what would you do here? What are you thinking? Because he knows what he doesn't know. And he knows that the more he talks to people, the more he's going to grow, the more he's going to improve upon his own policies. And this is why he has such a robust proposal.
0: And he has surprised a lot of people, and he may be have a few surprises left up his sleeve. Houman Hamadi, thank you, sir. We appreciate it. Coming up, New York City grocers blasting Mayor Mamdani's government-run supermarket plan.
9: This is about small minority businesses, grocery stores going out of business, and we're not going to allow it.
0: And later in the nightcap,
10: when Jackson gets harassed a little bit, he's also loved more because we have more people than they do.
0: New York Giants quarterback Jackson Dart has been criticized by the media and even one of his teammates for introducing President Trump at a rally. When you think of all the athletes who have been backed by liberal causes, do you see a double standard? Let us know. X, Instagram at Trace Gallagher. We'll read your responses in the nightcap. Plus, viral video of a fake homeless encampment outside Los Angeles, mayoral candidate Nithya Raman's house.
11: There were people setting up what was, I think, a fake encampment, like a homeless encampment outside of my house.
0: The group's organizer calls it a parody ad. We'll have the story, the video, next.
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0: Breaking right now, we're going to take you back now to Newark, New Jersey. The protests picking back up at the New Jersey ICE facility. You can kind of hear in the background right there. Earlier, as Steve Harrigan was telling us, they were spraying some pepper spray, tear gas, maybe kind of a combination of both. The reports were tear gas, police trying to calm the crowds down. They have been making threats. They have been making these threats against ICE officers, and they've been out there all week long, and they are vowing to demonstrate right through the weekend, or protest, if you can call them that, because there's not a lot of protesting and there's a lot of ranting, raving, and threatening going on. We'll bring you back there as the story warrants. Meantime, Big Apple grocery store owners making their opposition known, known over Mayor Zoran Mamdani's plan for government-run operations. Christina Coleman is live with the new information on this. Christina, apologies about the voice. I just, you know, it goes
25: you
0: away.
25: Sound great. Apple, Trace, you sound wonderful. Now, critics of Mamdani's city-owned grocery store's plan say it's going to force small minority businesses and grocery stores to go out of business. The chairman of the Multicultural Business Coalition says he's considering filing a lawsuit over this.
26: We're here to voice our loud against this plan of the mayor. He has not sat down with our 50 ethnic chamber representatives. He's tried to do a divide and conquer, and we're here united to be able to have a voice.
25: The first two locations identified for the stores are in the Hunts Point neighborhood in the Bronx and another in East Harlem.
27: Mayor Mamdani has been clear. The working people of this city should be able to afford the basic needs and services this city has to offer. And that includes healthy food and groceries.
25: The city plans to spend roughly $30 million to build the city-owned grocery store in East Harlem. And keep in mind, a $25 million upgrade was already approved for this particular location back in 2017, bringing the total price tag for a makeover for this site to a whopping $55 million, more than two-thirds of the proposed spending for this entire project. A lot of money, Trace.
0: Yeah, and they need more cops. So there you go. Christina, thank you. Let's bring in the host of the Politically Basic podcast, Kyle Campbell, and Fox News contributor Reporter and New York Post columnist Miranda Devine. Thank you both for coming on. Kyle, to you first. I want to get both sides of the city-run grocery store in there. So the New York Post writes the following, quoting here, New York City.

0: City Mayor Zoran Mamdani's plan to open a $30 million city-owned grocery store in East Harlem is aimed for a site, as Christina was saying, already approved for $25 million public upgrade, setting the stage for a bizarre boondoggle that has perplexed local business leaders. Now, keep that in mind as you listen to this from a 7-Eleven franchise owner who cannot get any help. Watch.
1: We are not getting any help from, you know, city. Like any robbery happens, if we call the NYPD, they say they have no employee. They cannot support, they cannot come right now. In our stores now, full of homeless.
0: And that's across the city. They can't cover all these things because they don't have enough cops to cover these things or resources to help these people out. And yet they want to give all this free stuff away, Kyle.
2: If you're a true believer in socialism like Zoran Mamdani, this plan sounds like a winner. $30 million, which might now be $55 million. And this state city-run grocery store isn't even going to open for a year. This plan is horrific. It's going to decimate the family-run, immigrant-run, or minority-run stores that a lot of New Yorkers depend on there. And East Harlem's interesting, right? It's low socioeconomic status, but there are only about 125,000 people that live there. Yep. So you can do the math and figure how this is going to go. But if you think that this is not going to just absolutely be one more long bread line, hurt immigrant communities, hurt the people of New York City, you've lost it. Yep. And we'll see. We've got 4 years of Zoran Mamdani. Let's see how fast he can blow through the city and tank it.
0: Meantime, Minnesota Governor Tim Walz pardoned an armed robber to stop him from being deported. You had Fox 9 in Minneapolis write the following here. Yai Vang was arrested, tried, and convicted of aiding and abetting armed robbery in October 1994 in Hennepin County when he was 18 years old. And Walz says, I can find no reason how Minnesota will be safer or better if Mr. Vang is deported to a country he has not been to since he was a child. I do not see how it would serve his family nor the economic interest where we have a taxpaying citizen who is creating job growth and living a life free from any criminal activity. Robbers, fraudsters, all just good old folks, Miranda Devine.
3: Well, yes, and Tim Walz is just playing the old Democrat playbook where he cares more about illegal alien convicted criminals than he does about tax-paying, law-abiding American citizens. You see it all over the country. We're seeing it in New Jersey right now with another basically Democrat lefty governor who pretended that she was a conservative, now prioritizing illegal alien criminals over American citizens.
0: Yeah, it really is. Meantime, you have Graham Plattner, right, running for Senate in Maine. Apparently, he has stopped mocking wounded soldiers, and he has started to mock the President of the United States. Watch.
4: I think when we get the majority in the Senate, we need to use our investigatory capacity with Senate committees to shut this White House down. We need to haul everybody under subpoena in front of those committees for the next 2 years so they're too busy answering questions and starting another stupid war or figuring out other ways to be corrupt.
0: He got the talking points. You got to give him that, Kyle. I mean, someone said, by the way, lay off the soldiers who were shot in action and go after Trump because that's what we all do.
2: Boy, the Democrats right now, Trace, they've got 99 problems and Graham Plattner is 98 of them. Okay, this guy is a walking, talking disaster. So the Dems came and were loving him at first. You know, he's got these wild, bizarre comments he's making. The money's flooding in, the support's flooding in, and then whoops, he's got a Nazi tattoo. We got through that, but he just keeps opening his mouth and they've all gone silent. But they've really got to sound the alarm on this guy. It's not a good look for the party. He's not representative. Right. And you don't want a candidate running for Senate whose only plan now is to go into the U.S. Senate, blow it up from the inside, and try to take down the executive branch.
0: Here's the before and after. Columbus Circle then and now a year ago. Put it up on the screen, Miranda. Look at this. How's that on the left look? That's 2024. And look at 2026. Nice cleanup. The Secretary of the Interior, Doug Burgum, said the following. Watch.
5: If we're the greatest country in the world, let's have the safest and most beautiful capital in the world. The projects are going on, like the one that you discussed at Columbus Circle, complete 180-degree change from what we inherited in the Biden administration. But that's happened. That's one of 22 fountains that are being restored, over 48 monuments and statues being restored.
0: I mean, we are America, Miranda. Final thoughts?
3: inspirational. And those two photographs you showed are encapsulate the difference between the Biden administration and the Trump administration. And the nation's capital is a beautiful, majestic place that should have been wonderful for America's 250, but it had been allowed to decay under decades of Democrat abuse and then accelerated recently. And Americans voted to make America beautiful again as much as great. And just as you can tell what a person looks like by the way they dress and present themselves, you can tell what their self-esteem is. It's very important that the nation's capital be beautiful and something that we're proud of.
0: Yeah. Miranda, Kyle, thank you both. And speaking of looking, feeling good, guess what we just got? The president's physical. The left-wing media just ginned this up all week. The president's got to go to Walter Reed. He's got to go. He goes in to Walter Reed, and they come out. They cover it ad nauseum, and then he comes out, and he says they got a clean bill of health, and they haven't covered it. Well, we just got the thing. He's in excellent shape, good for the president, and you're not going to see this on any other network. So there you have the news. The president's physical, great shape. We'll keep you updated on what happens next. Coming up, Senator Cory Booker taking aim at President Trump's claiming U.S. military operations in Iran could make the regime stronger.
6: This is a president that this is shameful. He is failing, and this is no great deal.
0: You got to hear him to believe him. Next.
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27: When you finally find your thing,
1: You want the whole world to know about that thing. So you use a thing called Canva to make it an even bigger and better thing. Whether you want to create flyers for that thing, make presentations for that thing, or design merch for that thing, you can do anything. So people can see your thing, feel your thing, love your thing. 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Canva, the thing that makes anything a thing.
4: And I looked out the window and I realized that there were people setting up what was, I think, a fake encampment, like a homeless encampment outside of my house. I have two little kids.
11: Yeah.
4: They didn't see it, luckily, this morning. But, you know, I feel badly that I'm even subjecting them to that at all.
0: I hate to subject your kids to a homeless encampment in Los Angeles. That's the L.A. mayoral candidate, Nithya Raman, speaking about the political stunt, a fake homeless encampment set up outside her house earlier this week. Let's bring in PragerU personality Xavier DeRusso and Daily Wire opinion writer Chloe Trapanato. Thank you both for coming on. Xavier, to you first, because Fox 11 has the quote from the man who actually did the stunt. He says, quoting here, "This is happening all over the city. We brought it to her doorstep so she can see what other people are going through." And she's a offended by the homeless encampment because, whoa, what if my kids see it? What if my kids think that homeless are moving into your neighborhood like they are in virtually every other neighborhood in Los Angeles?
13: You know, I was this close to feeling bad for Nithya Raman because I'm not a fan of harassing politicians in their personal life, especially at their home. But then for her to get on camera and say something like that is actually insane, because there are people dealing with this every single day. Real homeless people and real crackheads coming and wreaking havoc in their day-to-day lives. And it's because of the policies that she pushes forward. And that's the type of gaslighting that is making people flee to the polls to vote for Spencer Pratt.
0: Meantime, Senator Cory Booker, Chloe, who says dumb stuff a lot, he said this about the president. Watch this.
6: My worry here is that this Iranian regime, because of this opening, is going to be able to receive billions of dollars in oil money that they're going to use, and ultimately strengthening them to continue to resist what, frankly, we should have been continuing to do with the Iran deal that Obama made. So this is a president that this is shameful. He is failing, and this is no great deal. It's a furtherance of the disaster that he created.
0: He wants us to think that the president and Marco Rubio and J.D. Vance and CENTCOM and all the generals just haven't quite figured this whole thing out. And they got nothing to show for all this stuff, Chloe. And that's kind of where they lead us down. And you're like, do you really believe that?
14: I don't. And Cory Booker is the last person I would trust on foreign policy. Iran is nor winning, nor are they stronger. Their economy is in shambles, and they have absolutely no leverage. And if the mullahs aren't going to cooperate, which it doesn't really look like they are, well, then America has two options. Either we forcibly open the strait, or we fire missiles at their oil fields. And President Trump knows this. That's why yesterday during his cabinet meeting, he looked at Pete Hegseth and said, sooner or later, this guy is going to finish them off.
0: Yeah, and they do this a lot. I mean, that's the whole thing, Xavier. They've got, you know, Cory Booker, it's somebody else, and it's just not well thought out criticisms. What do you think about this?
13: You know, I will say it's refreshing to finally hear a Democrat acknowledge that there is an Islamic regime problem that's happening. But to then go on and say that Barack Obama's the golden standard, let's not forget that Barack Obama sent pallets of money, right. I'm talking billions of dollars, to reward them for terrorism, and all that did was fund the IRGC, who is now wreaking havoc globally and especially on their own people.
0: And they kept enriching uranium. Jackson Dart, the Giants quarterback, it's the nightcap question, talks about the backlash for introducing the president of the United States. Watch.
15: You know, being asked and given the opportunity to introduce the president of the United States, you know, my thinking was pretty simple. And the fact of, you know, I've always loved this country. The president position has always been a position that I've well respected, regardless of political affiliation.
0: I mean, he's right. It's an honor to be asked to introduce the president, regardless of any kind of political persuasion. What do you think, Chloe?
14: I think it's incredible. I mean, he is 23 years old, and he has more guts than most of these players do nowadays. This is why the Democrats have such a problem with young men. They hate on everything that they love. God, country, football, women, even the men themselves. This Jackson should not have to defend his beliefs. I think that across the board, we should have more patriotism for this country, no matter who is in charge. And unfortunately, we know that if it were a Democrat he was rallying behind, nobody would have said anything about it.
0: You want to jump in 10 seconds here?
13: I'm just very proud of him for not taking the knee. Even if Joe Biden walked in right now, I would still shake his hand because I respect the office, even if I don't respect him.
0: Xavier, Chloe, thank you both. Remember the $1.8 billion political weaponization fund announced by the Justice Department? Well, the judge overseeing the settlement that created it just tossed out the settlement and is calling the president's legal team back to answer allegations of collusion with prosecutors. This is developing. We'll keep you up to speed. For now, you've got some things on hold. The New York Giants quarterback, we just talked about, Jackson Dart, criticized by the media and one of his teammates for introducing President Trump at a rally. Yet numerous athletes have introduced many Democrat presidents with zero pushback. Is there a double standard? Let us know. X Instagram at Trace Gallagher. We're back with the Nightcap crew. It always includes you. It's next.
2: I'm Deborah Valentine. President Trump is returning control of the Kennedy Center back to Congress after an Obama-appointed federal judge ordered his name removed from the center.
3: The move follows a ruling by a federal judge in D.C. ordering President Trump's name to be removed from the Kennedy Center's facade, finding the center's board did not have the authority to unilaterally change the name.
2: Fox's Jared Halpern reporting. CENTCOM reports another lethal U.S. military strike on suspected narco-terrorists in the eastern Pacific on Friday.
5: Intelligence saying the boat was engaged in trafficking operations. Three narco-terrorists were killed. No U.S. military personnel were injured.
2: Fox's Chris DeMeo reporting. The White House has issued a memo following President Trump's May 26 physical at Walter Reed. It indicates President Trump is in excellent health. He turns 80 years old in June. 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
5: Back with the nightcap is Giants quarterback Jackson Dart, the victim of a double standard, Alex Gray.
6: I think he is, Trace. I mean, look, the Democratic Party did an autopsy into why they lost. They didn't tell you anything about why they lost. 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
7: You know, it's really unemployed behavior to get mad at someone because they're respecting the president, and I think that just needs to be stomped out.
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8: Well, the left thinks and assumes they own pop culture, including athletes. Good on Jackson Dart for reminding them they don't.
5: Uman.
9: I teach my kids, show respect to whoever the president happens to be at the time. Don't care about what their party is. If you have a chance to introduce them or meet them, go do it.
5: Gail, absolutely, and I'm so encouraged when I see athletes standing up for what they believe in without hesitation. Johnny, athletes paraded around with Obama for 8 years and no one said a word. Golfer 33, good for him for not taking the easy way out. It's always okay to support a Democrat, never a Republican. Catherine, yes, there is an absolute undeniable double standard. Thank you for watching America's Late News, Fox News Tonight. I'm Trace Gallagher. Have a great weekend. We'll see you back here Monday.
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14: No decision on Iran. I'm Deborah Valentine, Fox News. President Trump holding off on announcing whether he would agree to the latest negotiated peace proposal with Iran. Fox's Marianne Rafferty has details.
15: The president saying he will soon make a final determination about a proposed deal with Iran after meeting with its national security team. The president laying out some non-negotiables earlier Friday. Iran must agree that they will never have a nuclear weapon or bomb. The Hormuz Strait must be immediately open, no tolls. The enriched material will be unearthed by the United States and destroyed. No money will be exchanged until further notice. Now, that's key because, according to the New York Times, Tehran had demanded reparations for bombardment damage that some Iranian officials estimate at $300 billion to $1 trillion.
14: Tensions flared earlier this week when U.S. forces launched strikes against Iran in response to drone attacks in the Strait of Hormuz, testing the durability of the fragile Middle East ceasefire. President Trump is scrapping plans for a major renovation at the Kennedy Center after a judge's order removing his name from the venue. Fox's Jared Halpern has more from the White House.
0: President Trump says he has no interest in overseeing a major renovation of the Kennedy Center unless he is free to bring the institution back physically, financially, and artistically. In a social media post, the president says his administration will now return control of the performing arts venue back to Congress. The move follows a ruling by a federal judge in D.C. ordering President Trump's name to be removed from the Kennedy Center's facade, finding the center's board did not have the authority to unilaterally change the name. The judge also put on hold plans to close the center for 2 years during renovations. At the White House, Jared Halpern, Fox News.
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14: Another suspected lethal strike on U.S. narco terrorists.
18: U.S. Southern Command saying a lethal strike was carried out on a vessel suspected to be carrying drugs in the Eastern Pacific. Intelligence saying the boat was engaged in trafficking operations. Three narco terrorists were killed. No U.S. military personnel were injured. It was the third attack this week. The military reports 30 strikes and more than 200 people killed across the Caribbean and Eastern Pacific since operations began last year. Chris DeMeo, Fox News.
14: Residents file a class action lawsuit over the Memorial Day weekend chemical scare in Garden Grove, California.
19: A lawsuit filed against GKN Aerospace alleges folks faced anxiety and other harms when they were forced to evacuate amid fears of a toxic chemical explosion.
20: I call it a potential Chernobyl. It would have been permanent, lasting damage, plus countless, countless lives.
19: Lawyer Sean Steele alleging the plant had several prior violations with the state and Orange County for not maintaining safety standards. Roughly 50,000 people in and around Garden Grove were evacuated when a tank containing a highly flammable chemical used to make acrylic plastics overheated. Eventually, the pressure was relieved. The lawsuit is seeking damages, including for emotional distress and costs from displacement. Kristen Goodwin, Fox News.
14: GKN Aerospace has apologized for the disruption and said it is relieved that the incident was resolved. The White House has released a memorandum detailing President Donald Trump's May 26 physical at Walter Reed Medical Center in Bethesda, Maryland. It indicates President Trump remains in excellent health, demonstrating strong cardiac, pulmonary, neurological, and overall physical function, according to that memo. It also says the 79-year-old president's cognitive function was within normal limits, with the president scoring 30 out of 30 on the Montreal Cognitive Assessment. I'm Deborah Valentine. This is Fox News.
21: And welcome to this special edition of Hannity. And tonight, terrible news for Democrats who are limping into the midterms. President Trump is now poised for a major geopolitical win in Iran. News of a significant deal is already driving down dramatically the price of oil while sending the stock market to one record high after another. we get reaction tonight. The great one, Mark Levin, will join us. But we do begin this Friday night with the ongoing identity crisis that is the Democratic Party. It's never been this nuts. Unlike most identity crises, well, there is no confusion about who Democrats are and what they believe. This is now a full-blown socialist, Marxist, statist party. Democrats have become so radical, so extreme and hateful that candidates are now forced to just flat out lie, contort their very publicly stated beliefs. Their biggest problem is their own statements are on video. For example, here's the latest example from Texas Senate candidate James Tallarico, who apparently wants us to refer to women as neighbors with a uterus. Not making it up. Take a look.
4: This summer, more than half our population became second-class citizens. Every one of our neighbors with a uterus became the property of the state.
6: In these situations, when there is an unwanted pregnancy, it is moral for a woman to be able to control her own body, or any one of our neighbors with a uterus to be able to control their own body.
21: Neighbors with a uterus. Can you imagine if I said to all the women in this audience, in other words, all of you out there with a uterus, it's nuts. But at the base of this new radicalized party, the term women and woman is not politically correct, apparently. Here's another insane statement from Tallarico that will haunt his election. Not only does he want our southern border to have a big welcome mat, but in the state of Texas, he, quote, opposes voter ID. Okay, what could possibly go wrong? No voter ID, no proof of citizenship. Big welcome mat. And he wanted to run a vegan campaign. Said that too. And not against, not for drilling either. I don't know. Seems like he's out of touch with maybe Texas values. Time will tell for sure. And I'd really want him to explain what the sixth gender thing is. Now, James is now welcoming an endorsement from fellow Texan, Beto Bozo O'Rourke. Take a look.
22: Jen, he's the best I've seen over the course of my life running and being involved in politics in Texas. And so we all just have to get behind him. James Tallarico will be the 51st vote in the U.S. Senate.
21: No, I tend to doubt it, but we'll see. That's what elections are for. Keep in mind, Beto Bozo lost every statewide race because his views were too radical. And I think Tallarico's more radical. And this brings us now to a recent op-ed, Wall Street Journal, that says, quote, Democratic men are having an identity crisis. On one hand, you have wimpy, woke, left-wing activists running in a state like Texas, while in Maine, Democrats are running a communist with a Nazi tattoo. His name, Graham Platner. Now, the author of that op-ed, Teddy Daniels, is a soldier that Platner mocked. Platner called a Purple Heart recipient a dumb mother bleeper. He said he didn't deserve to live. Daniels rightly responded with a perfectly worded observation about Platner, quote, a real man by the lights of the Democratic Party. He represents himself as relatable to working class Americans, but in reality, he is a typical elitist who believes blue collar, hardworking, salt of the earth, rural Americans are stupid and racist. Something else that he said. And by the way, why do you ever treat heroes like that? Now, the same could be said about every so-called man in the Democratic Party. Now, they may dress up in different outfits, they don't have a uterus, or speak in different accents. But at their core, the left is all woke, arrogant elitists. And now socialism, statism, communism is vogue, and none of the Democratic, quote, leadership in name only dare takes them on because they now dominate the party. And sadly, the rise of anti-Semitism. Just listen to this moment from the Michigan Democratic Senate debate. Take a listen.
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24: There is. At the Democratic Convention, an attendee yelled an anti-Semitic slur at my husband, who is Jewish, who was walking with my five-year-old daughter.
21: The answer is yes. Now, that was Michigan Senate candidate Mallory McMorrow. Standing next to her is the guy that she's running against, Abdul El Sayed, a socialist with a seedy history of anti-Semitic ties. El Sayed even, quote, struggles with whether or not the world's only Jewish state should be allowed to exist. And this is the guy that campaigned with Hassan Piker who said America deserved 9/11 in New York City, more thinly veiled anti-Semitism from Zoran, Marxist, Kami, Mamdani, refusing to attend the Israel Day parade, the first New York City mayor not to attend in decades. We'll have more on that in a moment, but remember the radical from Columbia he invited into Gracie Mansion where he lives. But tonight, it's clear, above all the rhetoric, all the slogans, all the excuses, at its core, the Democratic Party primarily pushes two very disturbing views: radical socialism, the New Green Deal, statism, and anti-Semitism. And that is the current identity of the Democratic radicalized party. Here with reaction, Fox News political analyst Reince Priebus, Fox News contributor Jason Chaffetz. Jason, start with you tonight. You know, Jason, this is this party. This defines this party. This is who they now are. And nobody dares take them on. You know, the only one that speaks out with any degree of honesty is John Fetterman.
5: Yeah, he is the voice of reason on the Democratic side of the aisle. But these people are nuts. They're crazy, just as Donald Trump referred to them in the State of the Union. They are crazy. They lack common sense. They're tremendously angry. Every time you do it, you're angry. You can't walk down a street and find flags out in front of homes that Democrats live in. You go down the street and find flags, that's where Republicans live. They love their country. They love the red, white, and blue. This is a party, the Democratic Party, that spent $20 million trying to figure out what men like. They spent $10 million trying to do an autopsy on why Kamala Harris was the worst candidate for president ever. They couldn't figure it out. And then you have Jill Biden come over and say, I thought my husband was having a stroke, but yet they go out and go in front of the cameras and say, oh yeah, these people are wonderful. Joe Biden won that debate. They just look in the camera, they lie to you, but they are socialist. They are dangerous to the United States of America.
21: You know, Reince, you ran the RNC. You were chief of staff for President Trump. You know a lot about politics. You know about midterm races. I know historical trends are what they are. However, we have a couple things working in our favor. Number one, this party is crazy. Number two, you had the Supreme Court decision on racial gerrymandering. Number three, you had the state of Virginia, the Commonwealth of Virginia, the Supreme Court there go against their power grab. I just think when you put this all together, the radicalism is their weakest point. Then you got Graham Platner, then you got El Sayed, then you got, you know, James Tallarico. How's that going to play?
7: Yeah. Well, you're dead on. I mean, here's the problem with them. They're on the wrong side of normal. And when that happens, they have a huge problem. I mean, if these guys they're so far left, they need a passport just to get to the middle. To your question, though, on the RNC and DNC, the RNC has a 10-to-1 money advantage right now over the DNC. The RNC has over $100 million. What does that mean? To your point about redistricting, right now the Cook Report says that there are 210 safe Republican seats, 207 safe Democrat seats. That means there's only 18 seats in play. So what does that mean? Well, in those 18 seats, and Jason knows this well, those are moderate districts. That means only about 3,000 votes are in play. That's like 54,000 votes, right? So if you don't have the money, that means you don't have the data that you need. You don't know what beer they drink, what car they drive, how many kids they have. You have to spend money to persuade them. You have to spend money on an absentee ballot early vote program. And then you have to spend money on election day turnout. Well, you're not talking about a lot of people, so you're exactly right. You got nutty candidates. You got a huge money advantage. You really don't have that many seats in play. And in the seats you have in play, you have very few people that you're targeting, and you have a lot of money to do it.
21: You know, I see in the Senate race, Jason, I see Maine. I don't see Graham Platner win, and the people of Maine aren't going to support a guy that had a Nazi tattoos and says he's a communist. I don't see El Sayed, you know, who's campaigning with Hassan Piker winning. I know that there was, you know, one poll that showed Tallarico ahead. I'm not buying that Tallarico is going to beat Ken Paxton. New Hampshire, we have a Sununu on the ballot. I don't think they have a shot in Iowa. The only two states, one would be a pickup and one would be a lost seat, would be North Carolina and Georgia. Your thoughts?
5: Oh, I think we got a strong candidate in Whatley in North Carolina. I don't think that's going to happen. But Tallarico is like one of my all-stars. This guy thinks that Jesus Christ himself is non-binary. He can't figure out that there are, I don't know, six different genders along the way. And I guarantee you that my friend with testicles, Reince Priebus, probably agrees with me.
8: What does that do if God is non-binary? All these years as a Christian, I've

0: We're talking about this is not Vermont. No. This is Texas. You eat meat in Texas.
1: Well, and here's the thing. I mean, here's the big problem. I mean, on the Plattner issue, you're dead on right, Sean. I mean, it's bad enough about having his character, but to tell a private first class who's probably about 19 at the time, who got shot four times, saving seven people, that he doesn't deserve to live. I mean, this is beyond just like, oh, a Facebook post. This is a core heart issue that he's got, and people are not going to support that kind of stuff.
2: And Democrats, one by one, they're going up and they're campaigning with this Nazi tattooed lunatic. All right, Reince Priebus, Jason Chaffetz, thank you both. All right, now tonight, the big problems continue for the Democratic Party. In fact, they are now haunted by the ghost of the most unpopular administration in modern history. The Bidens are now back just in time for the election. Now, desperate for book sales, Jill Biden is now on tour selling a memoir that is full of salacious details, including an endorsement demand from Kamala Harris within 20 minutes. That's how fearful she was of a challenge immediately after Joe Biden dropped out. But according to one top congressional Democrat, quote, "The only thing I want to hear from Jill Biden is, I'm sorry, we should have said something sooner." Wow. In reality, everyone in the Democratic Party, everyone that lied to you in the legacy media mob, they're all to blame. We were pointing this out to you in 2019 on the show. We all saw the same thing pretty much every time he opened his mouth. And yet they lied to your face every day. Like the border's closed, the border's secure. Here with Reaction, Fox Business host, our friend Charles Payne is with us. Okay, it was a big lie. Now, if you're watching your spouse on stage, and you think your spouse is having a stroke, do you think maybe it'd be a good idea for you or maybe a doctor to be called onto the stage to check out whether or not that person is having a stroke and then to go out after and say, you did great publicly, when you know that's not true and every other Democrat lied also? I'm not surprised at all. Democrats are furious with her.
3: Yeah, you know, I was getting goosebumps as you laid that out, and I could visualize it myself. Anyone would run out there. You know, forget about the event. This is a loved one, your spouse, having a stroke. I mean, you run out there, you'd be yelling for medical supervision, medical help. It's just the bottom line. I think really with all of this, and she owes an apology. The Democratic Party owes an apology. The media owns an apology. Yet this is the same old stuff.
1: To the country.
3: Write a book, try to collect some money. Yeah, the country, everyone deserves something. And for 4 years, they told us to suspend disbelief. This is sort of our de facto arrangement we have with filmmakers. When we go see a movie about dinosaurs, we say, okay, we're going to try our best to imagine that they are alive and that they are roaming the earth, and you'll make a movie that helps us along. And they wanted the whole country to suspend disbelief every time they saw the president, you know, greeting the Easter Bunny or, you know, hugging the wrong woman. It was a daily insult against our intelligence. It was really amazing in hindsight to even think how far they took it. They really took it all the way to the debate, thinking that they could get away with it.
2: And sniffing a young girl's hair. That was weird. That debate was a classic, though. You know, when he said, I beat Medicare. They asked President Trump at one point, you have any response to what Joe Biden said? And Trump famously says, I don't know what he said. I don't think he knows what he said. I mean, that is a classic presidential debate moment. So everyone forgets Trump won that debate.
3: I'm saying, well, I don't know if anyone forget. Trump won it, so I don't know who could forget it. But to that point, not only was Joe Biden in rapid decline, like rapid death spiral decline, President Trump was on his game like no other time. I mean, he was so sharp. The wit,
1: he crushed it.
3: It was just, if it was a boxing match, they would have stopped it in the first round. They said, no, it can't go on. The towel, you know, someone should have thrown in the towel or the ref would have stopped it. But, you know, again, though, this all gets back to Jill Biden, and the power that she wanted. She loved it. She pushed Joe Biden as much as anyone else, maybe more so toward the end.
2: Yeah, well said. All right, Charles Payne, appreciate you being with us. Coming up, the Federalist, Breonna Lyman, asking New Yorkers how they really feel about Mayor Marcus Kamimondani. Wait until you hear what they told her. Now, J.P. Morgan's

0: Jamie Dimon reveals his real thoughts on the socialist mayor. We'll check in with David Asman also straight ahead.
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13: This is a Fox News alert. I'm Steve Harrigan outside an ICE detention facility in Newark, New Jersey. The crowds here continue to build, several hundred now. About half of the crowd in ordinary civilian clothes, but about half of them prepared for potential trouble. And we have seen trouble throughout the week. Many of the protesters with headgear on, helmets, goggles, gas masks, knee pads, ready for a fight. There have been accusations made by the protesters and some of

0: 300 detainees inside of inhumane conditions. That's something the Department of Homeland Security has denied throughout the week. We have seen scuffles throughout the two sides, some arrests as well, as many as 6 arrests. The flashpoint right out in front, the entranceway. When those federal agents try and come or go, they're often stopped, have things hurled at them. They often respond with pepper spray. Most of the trouble happening well after midnight. I'm Steve Harrigan. Now back to Hannity.
1: All right, the Federalist Brianna Lyman spoke to New Yorkers hit the streets this week about socialist Mayor Zoran Marxist Kami Mamdani. Here's what people had to say.
2: Did you vote for Mamdani?
3: I did vote for Mamdani.
2: All right. What is one thing Mamdani's done that you like so far?
3: I don't know. I don't know if he's done anything that, that really affected me these days.
2: What don't you like about the mayor?
4: His anti-Israel, anti-Zionism, anti-Semitism.
2: That's a common complaint. Is there anything you want him to do to make the Jewish community feel more comfortable in New York?
4: Make a statement and get out there and respond quickly.
2: So did you vote for Mayor Mamdani?
5: Yes, I did.
2: What is one thing you like that the mayor has done?
5: I think he's brought a lot more integrity to the office. I mean, Eric Adams was crooked as hell, and we want somebody honest.
2: What has the mayor done so far that you like?
6: He did something. I'm trying to remember.
2: Is there anything he's done in the 5 or 6 months that you maybe could get on board with?
7: He hasn't done anything.
8: I think that he is, his policies are progressive, and he's been working towards housing equality.
9: Yeah, I like some of the things, like the stuff that he's trying to do, like for people, like lower income people. I think that's like an important thing.
2: Like stealing like landlords' property?
9: How is that?
2: He said that he wants to confiscate private property. Do you think that's a good idea?
9: No.
2: Mamdani, he wants to go after those landlords. What are your thoughts on taking landlords' property away from them?
3: I don't know if that's a good idea.
1: Why did these people vote for him, Brianna? Oh, Brianna Lyman is with us. He did, my favorite answer, he did something. He did something. What's the something? Where's the free buses?
10: Yeah, well, I think maybe the something is those free government-run grocery stores that we're expecting to see soon. And, Sean, it was so interesting. All these people I spoke to, even the ones that said they voted for Mamdani or, yeah, I like the guy, when I asked them about Mamdani wanting to take private property, they kind of seemed in disbelief that that's something Mamdani would do, as if he didn't spend 6 years campaigning on it and promising to seize luxury condos and take away private property. And I'm like, these people were living in a left-wing media silo that they maybe didn't even know that Mamdani wants to seize private property.
1: You know, Rush used to call people low information voters. This is what these are some of the people you spoke to. So let me get this straight. If a landlord has a beehive, and every house I've owned that I can think of pretty much at some point has had a beehive, and I stupidly tried to knock it down myself, but I didn't get stung. They're going to take the property. Are they going to give money? Like eminent domain, are you going to give full market value for the property you steal?
10: No, and it's actually like a self-fulfilling prophecy, like a two-step abolition of private property. Because on the one hand, you have policies with like rent stabilization, rent freezes, that kind of squeeze a landlord's pocket in terms of what money they have to pay for maintenance and costs and repairs. And then when they have beehives or other problems because they don't have the money to pay for these things because the government said you can't raise your rent, then the government says, well, guess we're going to have to take your property from you. So it is a self-fulfilling prophecy made by the New York City Democrats.
1: Well, great job, Brianna. To each according to their need, from each according to their ability. You can ask people that question. Where did that come from? Do
10: next
1: you agree
10: time.
1: With that? Sure. Oh, well, we'll tell you who said it next. Brianna Lyman, thank you for that. All right. Kami, Marxist Mamdani wasted almost no time foisting his radical socialist agenda onto the entire city of New York, but no free buses. Now, of course, starting with his ludicrous idea for city-run grocery stores, which is already off to a pretty rocky start because the site for his $30 million store already received $25 million in taxpayer funds. setting this up to be a $55 million project that is perplexing local business leaders. By the way, grocery stores have a margin of like 1, 2, 3% max. They don't make a lot. They do volume. On top of all that, he is now breaking with mayoral tradition and skipping the Israel Day parade. Shocker. Meanwhile, J.P. Morgan Chase CEO Jamie Dimon recently sat down for a one-on-one conversation with Marxist Mamdani, which he discussed with our friend Fox News's Maria Bartiromo this morning. Here's what he said.
7: I had a great meeting with Mamdani, meaning it was pleasant, but I said everything I wanted to say. I've seen mayors grow into the job. I mean, he's running a city of 300,000 employees now. He's never had a job like that. I've seen mayors who just, they fail abysmally because they can't administer themselves out of a paper bag, or they or ideology blinds them to practical, realistic, real-world policy.
1: Here with reaction, Fox Business anchor, our friend David Asman is back. Okay, I thought that was interesting. He doxes Ken Griffin. What does Ken Griffin do? He won't meet with them. Mamdani tried to meet with him, and $6 billion he was going to invest in New York City, he will now invest in my free state of Florida. Thank you, Ken Griffin. I don't know you, but thank you.
11: Yeah, well, good for him. I mean, what kills me about these capitalists meeting with him, Jamie Dimon is supposed to be a moderate Democrat, for goodness sakes, and he's getting all chatty and talking about he seemed like a nice fellow and we maybe he could grow into the job. Are you kidding? He's a Marxist. We just had that great report on his confiscation of property. Usually Marxists, even Fidel Castro, waited about a year before he absolutely went in and seized the property. He claimed to be pro-business in order to get the business people on his side when he came in. He took time. This guy's already, he's only been in 4 months, and he's already not only talking about seizing property, but making the pretense to begin to do so because of the Beehive statement. I mean, the guy is pure Marxist. What Jamie Dimon should have done is sat him down and said, look, fella, we have at least 100 million dead people all over the world because of Marxist communism. Even the so-called light communism or light socialism of Sweden and those countries have left it because it hasn't worked. As far as the supermarkets go, this what was a $30 million supermarket already at $30 million, he was four times what it cost for a private sector grocery store to start up. And he would have to bring in $50 million a year to recoup that. And it would take 6 years. The top five grocery stores of New York City earn about $20 million. So he would never recoup the money for $30 million. And now it's up to over $50 million. So it's crazy. It's been tried, by the way, before and failed. Everywhere it's been tried. Kansas City, Sunfresh, Kansas City, Missouri. They spent about $29 million on a grocery store. It went broke after 10 years. It happened in Baldwin, even in red state of Florida, your state of Florida, Baldwin Market in Baldwin, Florida, had to close their government-run store after a couple of years in 2024.
1: I doubt it was under DeSantis.
11: It doesn't work. This is exactly what Jamie Dimon should have said. It doesn't work. It leads to death, destruction, and it would be the end of New York City.
1: 9 million people in New York, and their budget is bigger than Florida's budget, yeah, with no law enforcement, the worst infrastructure, the biggest failure, more crime, more illegals, and the free state of Florida, 23 million people. They spend less money in the whole state.
11: I know. You mentioned Rush Limbaugh. Thank God for the memory of Rush, because he was warning all of us about this 10 years 100%. Ago when he was reporting on the radio. Same with Tom Sowell. Everybody's been saying it's going to be tried here before people really understand what it means. And unfortunately, those of us who live in New York are going to get a full 100% dose of what it means.
1: I'm sorry that you live there. All right, David Asman, thank you. Coming up, President Trump working overtime to secure a deal with Iran. We'll check in with the great one, Mark Levin, straight ahead.
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1: All right, outside the Oval Office, President Trump spent much of today inside the Situation Room at the White House. Tonight, are we any closer to a lasting peace in the Middle East? He's now asking every Middle Eastern country to join the Abraham Accords, and the conditions for peace with Iran have never, will never change. The president put it on Truth Social. Iran must agree they will never have a nuclear weapon. The Strait of Hormuz must be open immediately. No tolls at all. Unrestricted shipping traffic in both directions. And all mines have to be removed from the Strait as well. The enriched uranium left behind after strikes on Iran last year must be collected by the U.S. and it will be destroyed. He has not changed his position. Here with expert analysis, the great one. He's also the host of Life, Liberty, and Levin. And we spent 2 hours on my podcast hanging out with me, Sean Hannity, this week. I had a great time with you, and we covered so much ground. I hope people will watch it wherever you get your video podcasts. All right, great one. So here we are. President told me personally, and he told me in China when I interviewed him, he could wipe out Iran in 5 minutes. Here's what seems to have changed. Well, first of all, he doesn't change. And I have every belief there are probably a lot of people around him. Oh, change your position. You know, negotiate. There's no negotiation. Scott Bessent revealing half the population, working population, out of work. Inflation 300%. They don't even have gas in Iran. They're in desperate need of cash. And one of the things the president is saying is, you don't get any of your own money or to sell anything until we get the dust, the strait is open, the mines are removed. And if it doesn't work, I'm just going to blow you to smithereens. Okay, I don't think the president would hesitate a moment if he felt the steel was falling apart. Your thoughts?
0: Okay, a few things. Number one, I think what the president has done militarily and economically is historic. I think our military's been spectacular. I think cutting off the strait was genius. And we have the enemy exactly where we want them. We have their foot on their throat. I also happen to think, if we set the stage here properly, Carter ushered these people in, Obama was giving them a nuke, and Biden was funding them. So that is the context of where we come from now. Not on that list that concerns me that you went through are ballistic missiles. It's the ballistic missiles that did the most damage towards the end of the military operation. And if they have 8,000 or 10,000 ballistic missiles, they'll be able to blackmail, threaten, control the straits, and potentially destroy one of the Gulf Arab states or even the Israelis. I mean, if the Arabs are worried about the oil fields, they ought to be worried about ballistic missiles. Hezbollah, I know Iran wants to bring them within the negotiation, must not. Israel should stop being told they need to be in a defensive position, be allowed to wipe them out. Because northern Israel, Americans may not know that, this is depopulated right now. And they're trying to depopulate central Israel. And Israel can't put up with it any more than we could if Mexico was firing missiles into Texas or New Mexico or Arizona. We wouldn't put up with it for 2 seconds, and we wouldn't be in a defensive crouch. Israel's our ally, and we ought to treat Israel like our ally when it comes to these negotiations. I hope we are. Here's my problem. I think what President Trump did here is unbelievably important. The enemy is the enemy, and the enemy's not going to change. First tier's out, second tier's out. This is a revolutionary ideology. It's good the first tier's out, the second tier's out, but the Revolutionary Guard, the revolution, is still there. And the only way to get rid of it is to get rid of it. And so we are negotiating with it, so we know it exists. There's no such thing as hardliners and moderators. They pulled that with Obama, and in fact, Ben Rhodes, a great propagandist for Obama, he wrote about this, or I wrote about it. He talked about it in the Washington Post, said we played this game about moderates and hardliners. They're all hardliners. If the hardliners don't like somebody, they move them out or they kill them. It's that simple. It's not one or the other. This is the game they play. I'm concerned about this. Donald Trump will be president for another 3 years or so. And when he leaves, then what? We know the enemy's going to cheat. We know they're going to steal. We know they're going to deceive. How do we know that? Because they've been doing it for 50 years. They haven't complied with a single deal they have ever signed with us, with the UN and the IAEA, with Europe, or with anybody else. Why is that? Because that is their 7th century fundamentalist Islamist ideology. They exist to spread the revolution. They're not going to sign a piece of paper and willingly, okay, we're not going to be revolutionaries anymore. Allah, to them, has ordered them to conquer the planet. That's why they seek nuclear weapons, not just to have nuclear weapons. The president is right when he says if they got nuclear weapons, they'd use them. They'd use them against us. They'd use them against whomever they need to. Ballistic missiles now can reach Europe. They will refine them so they can reach the United States. Then what? So when Donald Trump is gone, you're going to have a regime that is a history of noncompliance. Now you're going to have a United States government under Republican and Democrat presidents of a history of appeasement, other than Donald Trump. So what are we going to do in 5 years, 7 years, 8 years, 10 years? We have a 20-year deal, whatever it is. What if it is a Kamala Harris or a Newsom? Or what if it is one of these Republicans? Or what if it's an isolationist Republican and they're out there? Or what if it's just Mark, a Republican that doesn't want to get involved? They're worried about the price of gasoline. They're worried about midterm elections. What then? You can't write an agreement that reaches out from one administration to the next unless we have a treaty and then forces that administration to do certain things, or we'll force the Iranians to do certain things. Now, I could be wrong. I look forward to the details in the next 60 days and so forth of what's going to take place. But that's my concern.
1: You know, Reagan famously said, and you worked in the Reagan administration. We talk about this on my podcast at length, and you worked for the great Ed Meese, and he was great, and President Reagan, and you knew them both well. And Reagan famously said, freedom is but one generation away from extinction. Donald Trump is doing his job for this generation to prevent our children and grandchildren from not having a nuclear-armed Iran. He has wiped out pretty much everything that they have. He can wipe out the rest of their economy. There's always that danger. You know, this midterm election is important because the left, we know what they do. James Carville says the quiet part out loud. Puerto Rico, D.C., statehood, pack the courts, power grab. You saw what, you know, Abigail Spanberger, you know, they don't want voter ID, proof of citizenship. They want no voter integrity. We know what they will do. There's only one answer, Mark, to defeat them electorally. And now President Trump has shown this is his party. Look at Cornyn. Look at Cassidy. Look at Massey. They're gone, Mark.
0: I agree with you 100%. We got a lot of things going on in and outside this country. As for the Democrat Party, they are the enemy within. Their umbrella group for the Islamists, for the Marxists. They hate the Constitution. They are anti-constitutionalists. They are anti-American. They keep embracing these Marxist ideologies. You listen to Bernie Sanders, you listen to most of them. They don't talk like Americans. And even in this war, they took the side of the enemy. They've been undermining the president. They've been undermining our military. They've given aid and comfort to the enemy, that the enemy is used to be stubborn. The enemy is used for propaganda in its own country. There's no question that the Democrat Party is an enemy within. No question whatsoever.
1: All right. I spent 2 hours with the great one on my podcast, hanging out with me, Sean Hannity.
0: It was a blast.
1: Check it out. It was fun. And we have some fun stories to talk about. The great Babe Ruth of talk radio, Rush Limbaugh. I hope you'll check it out wherever you get your video podcasts. Great one. Thank you. All right. Coming up, President Trump rallying behind Giants quarterback Jackson Dart. Plus, you won't believe how New York Governor Kathy Hochul plans to crack down on speeding drivers. Big brother is alive and well. One and only Jimmy Failla. It's going to be interesting to see what he's wearing tonight. Next.
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1: All right, time now for other news. President Trump is coming to Jackson Dart's defense after the Giants rookie quarterback got ripped apart by the radical left. Why? For introducing President Trump at a rally last week. Doesn't happen to liberals. Take a look.
2: Well, first of all, I wish I looked just like Jackson. This is a guy. I said, is he a male model or what? He's a handsome guy, like a beautiful guy, and a, you know, conservative guy. He said, I love you, sir. So when Jackson gets harassed a little bit, he's also loved more because we have more people than they do. And a lot of the people that you think, like people in Los Angeles, wealthy people that you, I see them all the time, they're hitting me a little bit, and they meet me and they said, sir, I voted for you.
1: All right, here with reaction, the one and only host of Fox News Saturday Night, the best dressed man on television, actually, the one and only Jimmy Fallon. Sir, how are you?
3: I'm
1: just
3: great.
1: Just your smile makes me laugh. I don't understand why.
3: Well, I'm in an extra good mood tonight because you lent me this floral jacket. So thank you.
1: It comes in men's also?
3: Hey, bang, there it is. Okay, listen. The Jackson Dart thing. It's so embarrassing that they're still trying to do this because nobody cares. Like, when you look at the list of issues people have in their lives, I don't know that this is in the top 2,000 of what the Giants quarterback thinks about the president. We should be happy that he likes him, but do you know how much money this country is betting on football? Okay? Like, literally, lives are changing every time Jackson Dart throws a pass. And I promise you, Sean, that's going to take precedence over who he brings on at a rally. When I was a young gambler, okay, I won a lot of money, but I also lost so much money that I was throwing on a blonde wig and powdering my Adam's apple to pay the rent. At no point did I go, who does the losing QB like in the election?
1: I don't blame you. By the way, what did you think of James Tallarico, who's absolutely nuts, referring to women as neighbors with a uterus? And then we had another politician this week say they are championing the rights of transgender men for abortion rights. And then six genders. Help me out, Jimmy, because you're a lot smarter than I am.
3: Listen, in biology, they taught us there were three genders, for real. Male, female... Yeah, it was male, female, and BS. Okay, that was the third one. You know there's no... This is so stupid, Sean. Like, let me jump in here. The whole thing about our neighbors with uteruses or whatever the hell he called them. Okay, back to football. We know men can't get pregnant because you've never gotten a call on a football Sunday going, we can't make it, Vinny's going into labor. You know, his water broke. There's going to be a little Vinny running around here. And again, I hate to take it there, but it's Friday night. Okay?
1: It's Friday night. You got to prep for Saturday.
3: Thank you. So let me keep taking it there.
1: Which is like the most irreverent hour of the weekend.
3: Far and away. I come on every Saturday night at 10, and then the network issues an apology around 11. We have it down to a science. But back to Tallarico, that moon bat, Sean. Okay, if men could get other men pregnant, every prison in America would have a maternity ward. Okay, there you go.
1: Well said. All right, New York drivers. Well, you know New York drivers well. You are a taxi driver. They're now facing a new speed limit, and it's not what it sounds like. Governor Hochul, earlier in the week, signed legislation that would require drivers who had racked up 16 or more speed camera violations in a year to install an intelligent speed limiter device that literally restricts the car's maximum speed to the posted speed limit. Oh, man, this is like one big ripoff scam. They have cameras all over New York. You go 5 miles over the speed limit. Boy, God help you. You run a red light and nobody was there in the middle of the night. They just tax you another way. Take a look.
6: So now we have technology that says there's a device that can be installed in a vehicle that would limit how fast you can go. And I think that's what happens. There's plenty of notification. You can appeal if you want to question one of the tickets in the process. There's due process. We'll make sure. But installing this, and if you don't install it after 45 days, you lose your registration. You should not be on the roads if you don't care about whether or not you're going to kill somebody.
1: Okay, they're giving you 16 opportunities before they implement it anyway. They love those cameras. You know this. It is a huge money scam. And guess who gets hurt the most? Working men and women driving to work.
3: They drill the cab drivers so hard. And I want you to think about what Kathy Hochul has done for real. She's already charging us a congestion tax because she claims the roads are too slow. Now she's going to fine us because she says we're going too fast. It's all just a grift, obviously. And those speed cameras, just so you know, for cabbies, they actually make the city more dangerous, especially the red lights. Because if you're driving through an intersection, okay, and you think the light is going to change and you're going to get hit with a $150 fine, everyone just guns it now. Like, for real. Like, New York is the only city in the world where you could see somebody high-beaming a cop. Like, speed it up, buddy. For real. Yeah. And it doesn't get any safer because of this crap.
1: All right. Jimmy Failla. We'll be watching tomorrow. All right. More Hannity right after this.
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1: 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He will put a smile on your face. Have a great night, great weekend with your family.
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11: Still mulling it over. I'm Chris DeMeo, Fox News. President Trump still considering whether to go ahead and sign off to a peace deal between the U.S. and Iran.
24: President Trump still contemplating whether to move forward with a tentative U.S.-Iran deal hours after concluding in the Situation Room meeting with his advisors. The White House issuing a statement after that meeting saying President Trump will only make a deal that is good for America and that Iran can never possess a nuclear weapon. The deal would extend the ceasefire for 60 days and reopen the Strait of Hormuz.
11: That's Fox's Marianne Rafferty. Two federal judge rulings go against President Trump. One would keep his name off the famed Kennedy Center. The other would not allow his $1.8 billion settlement fund for alleged victims of over-prosecution by the Biden-era Justice Department.
0: A federal judge ruled that the administration cannot move any money for the time being into the 1.8

0: $8 billion weaponization fund, which is meant to pay out people who think they have been victimized by the federal government. Then a separate federal judge ruled that President Trump's name has to come off the Trump Kennedy Center, and the administration cannot move forward with planned renovations that would close the center for 2 years. And that is too much for the president. In a very long post, he concludes with this: I have instructed the Department of Commerce to make all necessary arrangements with Congress to allow a full and complete transfer of this institution, giving them the responsibility for its operation, maintenance, and management.
1: That's Fox's Peter Doocy. War Secretary Pete Hegseth continuing his trip in Singapore. Secretary Hegseth assuring Pacific allies that the U.S. remains committed to the region while softening recent comments on China. He had described China as an imminent threat, his remarks coming after the president's recent trip to China. 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
1: A mother and daughter from Minnesota are under arrest and charged in a $21 million Medicaid fraud scheme from 2024. Centers of Medicaid and Medicare Services Administrator Dr. Mehmet Oz tells Fox the fraud is widespread.
6: The number one biller of Botox in the country just went to the jail. She billed $25 million for Botox to Medicaid, pretending that it was going to help people with migraines. Again, fraudster, coming from a place you could not imagine. And we're catching these folks, but the real question we should be asking ourselves, is this a flaw or is it a feature?
1: The suspects are accused of making false and fraudulent claims to Medicaid and are now facing 8 counts of healthcare fraud and 2 counts of money laundering. 5 people are dead and dozens more injured in a bus crash yesterday.
7: The crash happened in Stafford County, Virginia. Authorities believe Dunk failed to slow for traffic and hit multiple vehicles, killing 5 people, including a 13-year-old girl and a 7-year-old boy. Transportation Secretary Sean Duffy says Dunk got his commercial driver's license from New York back in 2024. Duffy says this is exactly why the Trump administration is holding states accountable, enforcing rules of the road and cracking down on drivers who cannot speak English. He wrote on X, quote, "If you can't be properly trained, read our road signs, or communicate with law enforcement, you have no business driving a bus."
1: That's Fox's Christina Coleman reporting. A settlement between a Kentucky school district and social media companies over claims that they fueled a student mental health crisis. $27 million in damages going to Breathitt County School District, Meta paying the biggest chunk of that settlement at $9 million. And the Carolina Hurricanes advanced to the Stanley Cup Final. They defeated the Montreal Canadiens 6-1 Friday night. The Hurricanes will take on the Vegas Golden Knights. Game 1 is Tuesday in Raleigh. I'm Chris DeMeo. This is Fox News.
8: Hello, everyone. I'm Shannon Bream along with Joey Jones, Harold Ford Jr., Jesse Waters, and Greg Gutfeld. It is 5 o'clock in New York City, and this is The 5.
9: Yeah.
8: Oh, won't you just please go away? That is the sentiment running through the Democratic Party after Dr. Jill Biden's bombshell admission that she thought her husband, former President Joe Biden, might have been suffering a stroke during his disastrous 2024 debate. Politico notes, why are we talking about this? Democrats are furious that the Bidens won't go away. And one senior Biden aide putting it more bluntly to the New York Post, saying Jill, quote, must have had a stroke herself. And it looks like Jill's new claims are sending some liberals into cardiac arrest. Mm.
9: She was living with Joe Biden. She must have seen some of his decline. She must have seen it.
10: So that's like, it's worse than a lie. It's treating people like they're idiots, which is basically what they did.
11: Literally, Donkey today should go to Jill Biden, the Democratic Party, Biden's in a circle, the staff, the record label, the mother effing crew, and everybody who spent years telling Americans not to believe their own eyes.
12: And the only thing I want to hear from Jill Biden is, I'm sorry.
13: And, you know, a lot of Democrats think that this is simply unhelpful to come out at this moment and try to rewrite this portion of history.
8: And while the party tries to move on from Joe Biden, a new poll reveals they have no real front runner to carry the torch. Pete Buttigieg leading the crowded field with 18% support, followed by Gavin Newsom at 16, and AOC, Josh Shapiro, and Kamala Harris trailing closely behind. All right, gentlemen, I want to go back to this, some people say rewriting of history, but it is the former First Lady's now telling of her viewpoint, Jesse, of how this happened. I would note that many of the people that are very upset now are the same people who were telling us in 23 and 24 that we were bad people for asking questions about how President Biden was doing.
14: Permission to make an analogy?
8: Do it.
14: All right, so the Knicks are in the finals. And team chemistry is phenomenal. They're going to sell out the Garden. Dolan's going to make a lot of money. The network's happy because you got a big market in New York. The team gets along great. It's set up for a big win. Let's look at another team. Let's look at the Democrats. They're all attacking the First Lady. The other First Lady is attacking her husband, Barack Obama. The first son is attacking Barack Obama. Everyone hates CBS. CNN and MSNBC are getting spun off. The rating for the party is at 20%. And the guy who's supposed to save the party, Knee Pads, is losing to Pete Buttigieg. The buzzy candidates are blowing up. Talifrico and Graham Plattner. This is not a winning formula. I'm going to make a prediction right now. The only way the Democrats win is if they're a well-oiled machine. You can't have first ladies fighting with their husbands, fighting with the journalists, fighting with you-know-who. You have to have everybody clicking on all cylinders. If you don't have that, the party collapses. If it stays like this and they don't patch things up, I'm not going to say red wave, but it is a strong possibility.
8: Is your leg tingling right now?
14: It's gone right up my leg, Shannon.
8: I feel like that's where we're going. I felt it was building to that moment. Okay, so they do have a lot to figure out to get on the same page, Joy. We had the DNC autopsy, not autopsy. DNC didn't love the autopsy. But it said that they're ignoring the heartland, that they're getting more and more progressive, which we know. We see the split in the number of people and the names that are out there. Will the primary season bring this together for them, because they didn't have one with Vice President Harris? It was like, here's your candidate.
15: My leg is not tingling.
8: Which one?
15: It may be vibrating because the battery is going dead, but it's not tingling. The only problem I see here is that Democrats can just start promising things and get popular. The candidates aren't there. No, the right people aren't there yet, but nobody saw Barack Obama coming, really, and he came out of nowhere and made a huge splash and became president. So all you have to do is make the right promises at the right time, and Republicans are struggling. They are not passing the things the base wants to see. We've got a war in Iran. Everybody wants to see the Trump economy to come back, and I think it can. I don't know if it can happen before the midterms. I don't know that Trump's promising it before the midterms. So Republicans aren't doing enough to overcome the fact that people are weary. The only thing helping them is that Democrats are showing nothing. They're not even making the promises. They're literally stuck in first gear of Trump is bad, Trump's horrible, we hate Trump, no ballroom, UFC is too redneck for the rest of the country. And as long as that's their line of attack, and AOC is polling third and Gavin Newsom is polling second, who essentially have hung their hat on not doing anything, taking away jobs from New York, taking away jobs and tax base from California, Then Republicans have a fighter's chance. But they're also not doing anything to excite people, and that's the problem.
8: Well, and Greg, the last thing that they're thinking is they don't want people to hear about Hunter Biden. That doesn't excite their base either. They're like, done, close chapter.
16: Excites his base. Hey, you know,
15: free base.
16: Can I do an analogy?
8: Permission granted.
16: I want to talk about the Dr. Jill thing. So imagine that you work at a restaurant, and your boss tells the customers this is beautiful prime rib, and it turns out later it was poodle. All right, so you work there.
8: Wait a minute.
16: You work there. You were duped, but you're also part of it because you served the poodle. Mm. It's your team who kind of screwed you over, who lied to you. Now, we're not liberals, so we expect them to lie to us, but your own team lied to you, and if you questioned it, you were seen as a traitor. Again, the Dems will punish you for noticing, whether it's crime, homelessness, trans, and Joe Biden, if you notice, we Republicans and conservatives and libertarians are pattern recognition machines. Our entire life is based on pattern recognition and predicting things from that. Joe, to us, we could predict what was happening next because we saw the pattern of mistakes. Do they deserve their outrage? I don't think they do. It's not just that the Dems lied to them. You were open to being lied to. You chose to believe them and deny your own eyes and ears. It was right there in front of you. And who was trying to be your best friend? A little show called The Five. You know, we were, again, pattern recognition. We were chronicling the obvious, trying to tell you, hey, guys, this is a huge mistake. This is not a good president, blah, blah, blah. But did you guys care? No. You made fun of us. And it hurt me deeply because I was just trying to help. I was like your friendly next door neighbor trying to tell you that that guy you're dating, bad news. So now they're at this fork in the road, right? You can continue to make gains in terrible places, or you can start over and return to the common sense path. Problem is, you're so attached to the sunk cost and you don't like to admit you're wrong. But it doesn't matter who the nominee is, and I'll tell you why. As long as you don't repudiate the stances that cost you the election in 2024, we're gonna pound you. We're gonna pound you on trans, the border, and crime. You can avoid these topics. We're not going to avoid them. But unless you adjust or change your opinion on that, we are going to rip you to shreds. And it's not to beat you. It's to beat your ideas. Because underneath all these policies, whether it's borders or trans or crime, is a relativism that put truth on the chopping block. That's the thing that bothers us. So, for sensible Democrats like Harold, because he is, how do you wean a sizable portion of your constituents off the instant gratification of identity politics and redistributive economics? One makes you feel unique and entitled. The other promises free stuff paid for by the people you are told to hate. How do you tell them, hey, you know, maybe we're wrong. The key to a better life is connecting with other people, especially those who are different, not obsessing over who you are, but figure out what you want to do and work really hard. Can you suddenly tell that to a 27-year-old progressive? I don't think you can. In your face, Harold.
8: Harold, can you do that? I mean, this is all sparking conversation that takes you backwards. And Democrats don't want to do this. I mean, it takes us back to when we had a 40-something marathon running, you know, press secretary in the White House who's telling us she couldn't keep up with President Biden, which we now know is not true.
17: One of the reasons, first of all, good to have you here and good to be around the table. Happy Friday. One of the reasons that I was consistent and loud the night of the Trump-Biden debate after watching President Biden's performance, which was pathetic, and revealed that there had to have been more decline than we were being led on to, I was criticized by many in my party for saying he needs to step down. I believe we should have had some sort of mini primary, but the party chose to go a different direction. What the First Lady's doing now, I don't understand. I don't know if it's a book she's trying to promote or maybe just trying to generate revenue for that, but it does nothing but invite more scrutiny, more blame, more enmity, and more anger from Democrats, let alone those who were talking about these things for a long time. And it robs those in our party who are, I might say, insufficient and have some shortcomings, including Republicans, on offering answers. Here we are at a time where we should be building more housing. Here we are at a time when we should be talking about lifting the tariffs on food to help lower grocery prices. Here's a time we should be talking about zeroing out taxes for every American who earns under $60,000 a year. Here we are at a time when we should be talking about strengthening diplomatic institutions and security alliances. But yet, we're still talking about this guy. And the more and more we talk about him, I happen to agree with Greg. When Greg had another great idea the other night on his show. We said, look, we ought to be teaching people how to use AI. How do you, you talked about how great looking you are and how smart you are, how you should ask AI those things. We should be teaching and helping to educate bankers and those who want to be astronauts, those who want to go into military, those who want to go into law enforcement. Here are the things, here are the ways you use AI more effectively. But instead, we're talking about this nonsense. And it's unfortunate. I did not believe that when Greg used to say this and Jesse used to say this, that Democrats would have to, running for president, would have to denounce all these things when we used to say this months back. I now believe, and Joy, you probably said as well, I now believe that Democrats are probably going to have to do that to be taken credibly and seriously on a national stage. And it's unfortunate.
8: All right, before we go, can I ask about the poodle? Is it like fritters? Was it a poodle steak?
15: Fritters.
16: It's more like a jambalaya.
8: Okay.
16: Yes.
8: Recipe to follow.
16: Just an analogy.
8: Recipe to follow.
18: Hypoallergenic.
16: Yes.
19: And my poodle medium rare, please.
8: Jambalaya. All right, coming up next, as left-wing advocate.

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7: Gas mask wearing freaks are back at it, causing a ruckus and clashing with police outside that ICE facility in New Jersey, leading to 9 arrests. Democrat Governor Mikey Sherrill's setting up mostly peaceful protest zones because she thinks it's the ICE agents who are the problem.
8: We really feel like adding ICE to this situation has made things less safe. And we've seen a surge now in ICE agents coming into the region, which has given us a great deal of concern. So right now we are working to make sure we get ICE out of the situation, establish peaceful areas for protesters. We've also received complaints about unsanitary conditions and food. And we'll continue to work to get answers on all of that along with our federal partners.
7: They say there's a hunger strike going on inside, crying poor food quality and conditions, but look here. We just got the whole monthly menu for Delaney Hall. DHS is serving up the options for detainees. Illegal immigrants are gorging on a variety of hot meals, including fajitas, beef and bean burritos, jambalaya, chicken fried steak, barbecue chicken, and baked apple crisp. Meanwhile, there's another blue state catering to criminals. Virginia Governor Abigail Spanberger, getting torched after an illegal charged with rape, was released in her state and is now accused of assaulting another woman. All right, so Jessica is not here today, but Greg, she was talking about the inedible food there. I mean, I'm looking just at the breakfast options here. We have hash browns, coffee cake, scrambled eggs, cereal. I mean, this is what you eat for breakfast every day.
9: Even, did you see on there, they had French toast.
7: French toast!
9: Something you had when you were in Paris. Did you notice the difference?
7: So glad you brought that up. I also had croque monsieur. They should add that to the menu.
9: Yeah, this menu is better than anything I had in high school or college. I would happily live off this now. It just shows you how divorced or uncaring these activists are, the divorced from reality. The idea of their harsh conditions are like you can't choose from DoorDash and there's no Starbucks station inside. I'd love to follow them home and just see who they sponge off of because they have no sense of how to live a life. Governor Spanberger, in her state, what is it with these female Democrat governors? They are like the agents

0: of homicidal empathy. They just never say jack about the women who are victims, and all they care about are the men who victimize her. She had an illegal charge with rape who was released in her state because of her sanctuary policies, and then what does he do? He goes out and he assaults again. This makes her worse than any politician on the left, whether it's AOC or Mamdani, because at least you know what they are. She pulled a Joe. She pretended to be sensible and moderate and fooled people that we know. And then she got in, she threw off the disguise, and now she is as disgusting as any progressive could be. 20 years ago, she would have been frog marched out of the office. But now, the true achievements of progressives is that they're getting a population to accept that this is the way things are, that you should get used to having like dangerous men among you, or men who cosplay as women in women's spaces. You know, it's like you should just accept it.
1: Yeah, it's so sad when you hear these, and you hear them a lot, Shannon. They release somebody, they commit another crime, but they never do anything about it.
2: Mm-hmm. Well, and you know, DHS says here in New York City, they have thousands of ICE detainers where they want to go get people who are already in jail, not have to go out in the neighborhoods, go get them. They say thousands of them, and maybe only a handful of them have actually been honored. So the mayor here, Zohra Mamdani, has said he doesn't see the safety purpose of ICE enforcement. It's not making things safer. Mm-hmm. I would say, talk to Cheryl Minter. I talked to her last week. Her daughter, Stephanie Minter, was killed, stabbed to death in Virginia by somebody who was under an ICE detainer, had been in the country illegally. This is a suspect, and apparently had at least 30 prior arrests or police encounters here illegally. Why was that person on the street? Tell Cheryl Minter, who's lost her daughter at 41 years old, that there's no security purpose or safety purpose in complying with ICE detainers. It doesn't make sense to me. DHS says these ICE detainers for a lot of people are for rape, murder, and for drug trafficking. I don't know what the argument is in favor of allowing those people back onto the streets. I'm just confused.
1: Harold Ford.
3: So we were debating about the president's deportation policy. We as a country and Democrats were at the center of that debate a few months back. And the organizing principle in the debate was whether or not the hierarchy of deportations was the right thing. We had tragedies in Minnesota. And here we are now, Democrats, we have somehow or another morphed or evolved into talking about whether or not pancakes or French toast or scrambled eggs or coffee cake or chicken is good enough for people who are being held by ICE. Now, if we believe they're being held, or you believe they're being held illegally, that's one thing. But to raise the issue of their diet, I think we're running the risk. I just remind us all, in 2024, we ran the risk and we actually went off the cliff of talking about things that were not the priorities of the American people. Cost of living, affordability, and foreign policy, and geopolitics, and national security are the five issues dominating the mindsets in the brain space of everyday Americans. Not whether or not people are getting enough jambalaya or whether or not eggs are scrambled well enough in ICE centers. Now, again, if we believe people are there illegally, that's one thing. But please stop arguing about the quality of food that detainees are at ICE, that people who are here illegally are eating, when the majority of Americans don't have meals like this every night.
1: Fruit cobbler, Jones? Pineapple cake? Maybe MS-13 was trying to cut back on the sugar.
4: Yeah, what'd you call it? Thin de aragua?
1: Thin de aragua.
4: Listen, where's Greg Bovino when you need him, right? Line him up out there, put him in his trench coat, and have him face off against these peaceful protests. I love how she says, we're establishing areas for peaceful protest. Well, any area is a non-peaceful protest if the protesters are not peaceful. And that's the problem, is that they come with all this angst, all this, you know, they're so mad and upset. You start to ask them questions. They don't know why they're upset. They don't know why people are in these facilities. A lot of those protesters truly believe it's just the abuela there with her grandchildren. And that's the problem, is that Democrats are winning the messaging when it comes to this, or at least when it comes to getting people worked up about it. If I were the Trump administration, I would be out there with giant billboards of the people that are in that facility and all the crimes they've done. I'd put up a giant jumbotron of victims at telling their story. You have to let people know that. Two things here. Number one,
0: it's a good idea, though.
4: You can't go after the worst of the worst and not roll up the people that live with them, live beside them, are riding in the car with them, working beside them, employing them, what have you, that are allowing them to stay in this country and hide in the shadows, that are also illegal. That's number one. So, of course, you're going to have collateral, your collateral detainments, but those people are also here illegal, and that's a crime as well. And so that's the number one, is you can't do 100% on just bad people. Also, if you wait until they commit a crime before you can deport them, then that's how you get some of the tragedies that we have. I mean, there has to be some common sense applied here. Maybe not for Democrats, but at least for this administration. I think Americans understand it.
1: Mm-hmm. Common sense is not too common.
0: Mm.
1: Have you heard that before?
0: Jesse, that's amazing.
4: That. Insightful.
1: I think that was Tommy Lahren. Up next, the party of man haters strikes again.
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15: I've been everywhere, man. I've been everywhere, man. Across the desert, spare man. I breathe the mountain air, man. I travel, I've hit my
4: share. Yeah, Democrats who are desperate to win back male voters aren't doing themselves any favors after guys abandoned the party that abandoned them. Check out this poorly timed joke from Democratic New Mexico Governor.
16: We can't lose anyone. We should be winning by stunning margins given the shape of this country and the issues that we're all battling every single day for the people that we love in our communities. Straight up. Should be no contest. But it is. If women, Democratic women, just show up and vote, we're good. We don't need any of the men. I want the men. I am greedy. Losing anyone, and that's been, I think, part of the Democratic's National Party branding problem. We focus on a group.
4: No, such a great joke. But the liberal New York Times knows Dems have a big problem on their hands. Writing, while many Gen Z men who voted for Donald Trump are dismayed by his time in office, they're not flocking to the Democrats. Greg, I wonder why. Maybe it's because the Democrats have absolutely destroyed the idea that being masculine is a positive thing. Maybe it's because Democrats have said that men that dress as women are more feminine than women. I think most of the things that men are responding to when it comes to Democrats are less about their fiscal policy or their border policy and more about their cultural policy.
0: There's a couple of things. One, men don't go where they aren't wanted. I mean, this is why the whole trans thing of men going into women's bathroom, we just saw through it. It's like, that's not a man or a woman. It's a predator.
4: Yeah.
0: When a man just wants to go in and be seen in a woman's class, it's an auto guy to feel. You just know that it's a pervert. Now they say they want us back, but they don't know exactly what to say to get us back. I can tell you what it is. You know, if you say that a man can menstruate, we're gone. That's simple as that. Should a violent felon be released based on his ethnic background? You say yes, we're gone. If you believe that people can come here illegally and then freeload off us and take money from me through my taxes, you think that's okay, you're gone. Guys are really simple to understand. It's just pure gut common sense based on a desire to protect the people you love. And we don't like line cutters. It's like, this is what drives me crazy. It's like when somebody cuts in line and your wife doesn't think it's a big deal. It's like, no, that is like an attack on society. It's you know, when I was in line at the hospital and that poor old lady was bleeding, I said, you have to get behind me. I've been here for 2 hours. But you can't tell me that you can shoplift at CVS because you're oppressed. None of this stuff works on us. It's not really about the guys. It's about the women who fell for this homicidal, suicidal empathy that you could go, oh yeah, you're right. The people that shoplift at CVS, they're oppressed. That's suicidal empathy. We would never agree to that. What happened to women that agrees to this garbage?
4: Shannon, I think a lot of it's the losing the lunch pail blue dog Democrats in like the Midwest. The union voters that work for the auto industry, that work for the steel industry, that are as masculine and probably conservative in the home as anybody anywhere else in the country. But they voted for Democrats because the top line for the Democrat big tent was regular folks, poor people, blue collar people, people that needed another opportunity. That's gone to the wayside since the beginning of the Obama era.
2: Yeah, and James Carville has been warning about those exact voters because he said these people work hard. They go home and what do they want to do? They want to have a cold beer and watch football with a hamburger, but they're told no beer, no hamburger. Football is toxic masculinity. You can't have that either. And he said, when you keep telling them the future is female, that's kind of one of the, you know, talking points for the Democrat Party. He says it leaves these guys with the question, well, like, where do I fit in? Why do you even care about my issues and what's going on, specifically those voters that you mentioned? And I went back and looked at the data. There was a 5-point shift in the last presidential election from Democrats to Republicans with men. And in these days that are so tight, these elections that are so tight, 5 points is a huge difference. So even jokingly, I don't know why you would say we don't need any X group, any group. But, you know, Carville warns men are actually feeling that you might actually feel that way.
4: I just hate that he warns it with his phone down here like this, looking down at it in bed. That's,
2: yeah.
4: Jesse, in your exploration of you know, reaching up and grasping your own masculinity in the last couple of years, you've become a crack shot with a shotgun. Mm-hmm. I hear about it constantly, yes, about how good you are. You actually get your manicure so you can get those shells out more easily.
1: Okay, not a manicure. Okay, I got a foot massage once.
4: That's me too. It's been a while though. But when you think about what Democrats have replaced their version of toxic masculinity, which is masculinity, with, is people like Tim Walz, who, you know, acts like he's a hunter but can't load a shotgun. That goes out there and, you know, like, I was a football coach, and like tries to just play the character. Or you go to the other side of this and it's Graham Plattner, who is, you know, so for some reason they're like, here's a guy that is outwardly misogynistic. He says bad things about rape victims. That's our guy. He's, you know, he's just a blue collar Marine from Maine. That's what normal guys are like. It's like they missed the boat completely because they don't want it. They don't even understand it.
1: Joey, let me tell you a little story about a guy named Jimmy.
4: Ooh.
1: Okay. I knew him after college. He was dating a girl named Marissa. She was yelled all the time, constantly fighting. So they had this huge fight one afternoon down at the beach. Big blowout. Afterwards, he was like, you know what? I'm out. I'm going out with the guy. She goes, you know what? I'm going out with the girl. So we go out with him. They go out with her. She goes home first. And she had ordered a bunch of furniture to get delivered to the beach house, and it starts pouring rain all over the stuff. She calls. He says, Jimmy, you got to come home now. He says, excuse me. Puts it on speaker so all the guys around can hear. He says, what do you need, babe? He says, it's pouring outside. All my furniture is getting, so you have to come home right now and help me bring it inside. And he goes, really? I'm sorry. Click. So the moral of the story is women need men.
4: Yeah, they
1: need us more than they even realize. Now,
0: you could have picked a better story.
1: It's a true story. I'm not going to make it about sex, you sicko. We can lift heavy stuff. We need them. They need us. But we are good at stuff. Like, we're good at building things and providing resources, providing protection, you know, the pillars of successful civilization. So if I were a woman, right, I was probably pretty hot.
0: I don't know.
1: I'd say I'd be a catch. I'd be married to some wealthy guy, very kind, but wealthy.
0: You'd be a six.
1: Handsome. But I'd be great in bed. All right, so we're married, right? An election comes along, and
3: this is you as a woman we're talking about.
1: I'm a woman. All right. Now, but I'm going to vote who I want to vote for because I'm a strong, independent woman, right?
0: That's right.
1: I'm not going to let any man tell me what to do.
0: Man. You went to college.
1: I have a degree. So I'll ask my husband, like, who are you voting for? You know, maybe let's talk about the issues. Maybe we'll watch the debate together. Mm. But the election affects both of us. We're in a relationship. It's not like women are only here and we're here. It's like if you're in a relationship and you have children, a house, a 401k, which is doing great today, your vote is like both of yours. It's not like you can divide it between 100% women vote for Democrats, 100% men vote Republican. We're in this together. We love each other. Come here. Let's make each other happy instead of making each other crazy.
0: You didn't have to be the woman in that.
1: I thought it made sense.
3: I give the governor of New Mexico a little grace. I think, I think she said it probably a little awkwardly, and it didn't come across as well. I think Jesse's points are interesting. How I would describe it would be this. I don't think, to Joy's points or to any of the points been made around the table, that Democrats are giving anyone any choices. And if you look at the last election, President Trump effectively, persuasively, and successfully focused on the economy. He focused on no taxes, on tips, and appeal to everyday working people. He then appealed to public safety, talking about what he was going to do at the border. And then we gave him the icing on the cake with our unbelievable positions we had on little boys being able to play in little girls' sports. So you combine that and they won. Here we are now. We have to give voters choices. Do we want to zero out taxes for every American who earns $60,000 or the first $60,000 of income? Do we believe that we should be providing money to the government or to the president to build ballrooms or rooms he wants in the White House when we can't buy housing? Give people choices. If you give people choices, I think men and women will come back to the party. And again, as I try to wrap my head around Jesse's unbelievable analogy, I think that even in his analogy, this may work because presidential races are won by how people feel with their wallets and their pocketbooks. And right now, the American people don't feel totally confident with President Trump's message, but in his approach. But as Joy said at the beginning, they're not flocking to Democrats because we don't have a compelling, singular focus message on how we're going to make their lives better.
17: Somebody's
3: that's what we got to get.
17: Running president, it's Harold Ford. I'll write the jingle. Harold Ford. Praise the Lord, it's Harold Ford. You're out of your gourd if you don't vote for Ford.
1: Yes.
3: I like that. Do that one more time.
4: No. We need to tease on this one. But you heard it here, folks. Republicans need ballroom. Democrats don't. All right, coming up next, one of Jeff Bezos' rockets just went kablooey. The Fastest is up next.
18: Yeah, I got to see.
19: If I had two dozen roses and an old bottle of wine.
20: Fox News. I'm Deborah Valentine. Violent demonstrations continued Friday night at an ICE detention facility in Newark, New Jersey. Protesters were met with tear gas and mounted police. Demonstrations began after a letter surfaced detailing alleged deplorable conditions at the center, which officials deny. The NTSB expected to release further details today of Friday's fatal crash between an ENP travel bus and several vehicles, which killed five people in Virginia. Fox's Christina Coleman says Transportation Secretary Sean Duffy said the bus driver didn't speak English.
5: Duffy says this is exactly why the Trump administration is holding states accountable, enforcing rules of the road, and cracking down on drivers who cannot speak English.
20: The driver is identified as 48-year-old Jing Estong of Staten Island. 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
23: That heat's going to be out there for one more day.
24: Temperatures being 30 degrees above average.
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10: 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Canva, the thing that makes anything a thing.

0: Don't call it a welcome back. Want to see $100 million blow up? A Blue Origin rocket that was due to launch satellites into space, blowing up into a giant fireball during a routine test. Nobody was hurt. Last night, founder Jeff Bezos called it a rough day. But SpaceX rival Elon Musk, I'm not sure this is what he was doing, but poked some fun saying, quote, most unfortunate, rockets are hard. He's right about that. Jesse, your comments, your thoughts about where this may land us, where what we, next steps should be, and you didn't take any joy in this, I'm sure. But
1: was it Michael Jordan who said you miss 100% of the shots you don't take?
0: Yep.
1: So you're going to fail in life.
0: Exactly.
1: Heaven knows we've failed here.
2: You?
0: It was Wayne Gretzky that said that.
1: It was Wayne Gretzky. So you're going to try, you're going to tinker, you're going to screw it up, but you're going to learn from it. My golf pro says, when I hit a bad shot, it's a learning experience. Now, we've had a lot of learning experiences recently, but you do get better. And that's what life is all about.
0: Shannon, your thoughts about this?
2: Well, my mom always says there's room for improvement. There's always room for improvement. What I love is that this is a country. How many places could you become a billionaire and then privately fund these kinds of things for the better of the country and possibly for the world? I love that Bezos said, we're going to learn from this. We're going to rebuild. And then he said, quote, it's worth it. I love that. I feel like there's no other country in the world where that would happen.
1: You know, it's a good thing his wife wasn't on this rocket. That would have been a real tragedy.
3: Yes. Yeah, but some of my packages were.
0: That's an exclamation point. Your thoughts?
3: I just look at that and I think, you know, that $100 million, it could have gone to teachers and nurses programs for the underprivileged. Mm-hmm. Don't you just hate billionaires investing all their money into tech that will one day make it possible for us to live on other planets or treat diseases or make our creature comforts better? While Mondami recycles old ways to take and take without making anything. This is what people he targets does. This is what people who change the world do. This is not what did I say? I lost my train of thought. I'm done.
0: We got the message, though. Joey, your thoughts about
4: this? Yeah, as someone who has also been rocket-propelled once, you know, I hate to see it. Glad nobody was hurt.
1: 15 more minutes, Craig.
2: We'll check out yet.
4: You know, if I want to set off a bunch of fireworks, the neighbors call and complain. But this guy can set off a rocket with more like net explosive power than the first atomic bomb. And like Florida's just like, well, it's a Wednesday.
2: It is Florida.
4: You know, and that's just the thing. The place of freedom down there. Mm-hmm. Keep shooting the rockets off. Maybe one day one will go up in the air. Good for you.
0: Mm. He's had a few go up in there. I agree with everybody around the table. You got to invest in these kind of things. Thank you, Jeff Bezos. I'm just glad nobody was hurt. Fan Mail Friday is up next.
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11: 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I'm spelling it out in case you're a little slow like me.

0: Here's an interesting question for Mary. If you were ever to get arrested, what would the crime have been for? I'm gonna go with evil Shannon Bream. Mm.
1: This is so easy because, you know, every time you see one of those doggies that says do not pet on their official vest, that's what's gonna land me in jail.
0: You would be arrested for petting a therapy dog.
1: Or the ones that are sniffing bombs and stuff every time I see them. I'm like, it's okay though, right? Wink, wink. And they always say yes.
0: Yeah.
1: And then but the one arrested. Time they say no, I'm gonna call you guys for bail money.
0: All right, Jesse?
2: Trespassing.
0: Yeah.
2: I love to trespass.
0: That was fun, huh?
2: Yeah, like when you were younger, you just like wander onto properties.
0: Abandoned mental institutions.
2: Yes!
0: Yes, that was the best.
2: Old estates.
0: Find old paperwork.
2: Yeah, rifle through it, and then you hear something, and you're like, let's go!
0: You go and you leave what the fattest guy behind.
2: And
0: you never hear from him again.
2: Oh, well, that's terrible.
0: And there's a rumor that he still lives there.
2: Yeah, and you tell kids about it to haunt them in their dreams.
0: Yes. What about you, Harold?
3: I would, both of what was just said, and I'd probably look at it different. What would I be? If you mess with my kid, I'm not a violent person, but if you mess with my kids,
2: I'd go drug distribution.
3: I've never done a drug in my life, so, nor have I distributed.
2: You didn't like.
0: That's actually very honest and real. I don't think there's any second thought.
3: No.
0: If you would have to, you would just kill that person, take and go to jail and live with it.
4: But in the right state, though, they don't in the right state, the
1: right
4: jury's like, gotcha, bro.
1: Yeah.
4: Listen, for me, Joey, it's pretty simple.
3: I'm black. I'm probably. Probably.
2: These days, Harold, you'll probably get off.
4: Whew, okay. For me, it's most likely speeding.
0: Mm-hmm.
4: And arguing with the cop about how I should be allowed to speed or violating some firearms law that is stupid to begin with. But that was before I lost all my guns in a boating accident. So.
1: Right, same. Yeah.
2: You brought all of your guns on a boat?
4: If the feds are asking, yes. Bottom of a lake.
1: Boating accident of 2014.
4: That's right.
2: Too much has been said.
0: I'm with you, Harold. But the other thing, too, is like living in New York, like so many crazy people.
3: That's what I'm saying. You never know.
0: There's so many crazy people just wandering around downtown, and it's like, is this the night that I go to jail?
3: 2 years ago, you would not have understood this answer.
0: Yeah, that's true. That is true. But it's like, and you don't even have to, there's no contemplation. No. You just go, that's what you do, and that's it.
2: For you, I'd say Peeping Tom.
5: They still have those?
2: Yeah.
5: How do you know? All right. I can't reach the window.
4: What do you
5: One
4: mean?
5: More thing's up.
2: Exactly.
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8: This is House Call for Health. A recent study from a university in Finland finds that you might be able to exercise longer without feeling more exhausted if you're listening to your favorite music during a workout. Those who picked their own music extending endurance by nearly 20% during intense exercise. For the study, they looked at 29 recreationally active adults completing two identical cycling sessions with about 80% effort. One group cycled in silence, the other chose music, with their workout lasting about 6 minutes longer on average. But despite being able to go longer while listening to some tunes, heart rate and other physical markers remained similar to the silent group. The lead researcher saying self-selected music doesn't change your fitness level, it just helps you to tolerate sustained effort for longer. The study was published in the journal Psychology of Sport and Exercise. 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
1: It is time for one more thing. Let's start off with Greg.
0: Ooh, tonight we got a great show. Kat Timpf, Jamie Lissau, Michael Malice, Charlie Heard. What a collection of hair. That's tonight. Hey, let's do this. A very naked Alec Baldwin.
2: Oh.
1: What?
0: Caught ransacking

0: Check him out. The trunk of an unlocked vehicle in Gatlinburg, Tennessee. Oh, locals say Baldwin often breaks into at least 3 vehicles a day and will consume up to 20,000 calories just to survive and pack on the fat to survive winter. You know, he's a very hairy person, Shannon. A lot of people don't know that. And the good news about Alec Baldwin is his natural diet is 77% plant-based, so he doesn't eat a lot of humans, which is great.
1: That you know of. His hair is very silky, though. Yes, I like that.
0: Yes.
1: Harold, what you got?
2: Exciting news for tennis fans. My favorite, Serena Williams, is making a comeback. Ooh. She filed or requested a doubles wild card to play with the Canadian Victoria Mabocco at the Queen's Club. I hope I pronounced her name correctly. The Queen's Club in London next month. Her last appearance as a professional was at the U.S. Open in 2022. Good luck. I hope she's back here in August, September for the U.S. Open. Go, Serena.
3: Good luck.
1: All right, Joey.
4: Go, girl.
3: All right, hey, listen, I had a chance. I got to speak last night at the Boot Bash Gala for the Boot Campaign. It's a nonprofit I'm on the board of. We did it there in Fort Worth, and you saw Will Cain showed up to support, so that was really cool. And on that topic, all the good work the Boot Campaign does, our health and wellness program, our seasons of service, I would love for you guys to go to bootcampaign.org and check out these really cool 1776 limited edition hats. I brought one for everyone here. I'm wearing one right now. The denim one is kind of the happening one, but there's some other colors, as you see Harold and myself are wearing right now. So go get your 1776 hat. They're about $40. Thanks, Joe Biden, inflation, but they're for a good cause, and we'd appreciate your support.
2: And for President Trump, thank you for the inflation, too, sir.
1: All right, Jesse.
4: All right, Manhattan Henge is back. I just discovered this today. It's something with the sun.
1: Oh, it's back.
4: The way it sets happens twice a year when the setting sun aligns perfectly with the east-west street grid in New York City. Look at that. I mean, it's not as great as the sunset in, let's just say, Paris.
1: Well.
4: But it is beautiful.
0: They blocked my traffic on the way home yesterday.
4: Oh.
0: I had a hit and run like 4 people.
4: Okay, hit and run. That's what you would have been arrested for.
1: Yes.
4: Tonight, primetime, we have the one and only Scott
5: Shachi.
4: Mayo.
5: Shachi.
4: 8 p.m.
2: Tell him I said hello.
4: I will.
0: Do you know him?
2: No, I love him, though. He knows it. I'm a big
4: fan. Yeah, that's right. We all love each other.
1: I loved Happy Days. Okay, by the way, check this out. This is a little Cocker Spaniel in the UK. There's been a heat wave. Decided to get cool by just whipping back the ears. How cute. I don't know that he did that himself. And by the way, it said it was Celsius something, but we in America proudly do not prescribe or subscribe to the metric system. So it's 90 degrees Fahrenheit, in case you're wondering. Evanesce, this weekend, Kevin Hassett, Senators Bill Hagerty, and Senator Chris Kuhn. We're going to talk about Iran and all the other stuff you care about. So that is it for us. Have a great night. That is it.
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7: Awaiting a decision. I'm Deborah Valentine, Fox News. There's still no word from President Trump about what he thinks of the latest peace proposal between the U.S. and Iran. Fox's Marianne Rafferty has the latest.
8: President Trump still contemplating whether to move forward with a tentative U.S.-Iran deal hours after concluding in the Situation Room meeting with his advisors. The White House issuing a statement after that meeting saying President Trump will only make a deal that is good for America and that Iran can never possess a nuclear weapon. The deal would extend the ceasefire for 60 days and reopen the Strait of Hormuz.
7: Iran's main negotiator maintained yesterday that the U.S. must show its willingness to commit to the peace deal before his country makes its commitments. President Trump is scrapping plans for a major renovation at the Kennedy Center after a judge's order removing the president's name from the venue.
9: President Trump says he has no interest in overseeing a major renovation of the Kennedy Center unless he is free to bring the institution back physically, financially, and artistically. In a social media post, the president says his administration will now return control of the performing arts venue back to Congress. The move follows a ruling by a federal judge in D.C. ordering President Trump's name to be removed from the Kennedy Center's facade, finding the center's board did not have the authority to unilaterally change the name. The judge also put on hold plans to close the center for 2 years during renovations. At the White House, Jared Halpern, Fox News.
7: President Donald Trump is giving his endorsement to a January study by the Department of Health and Human Services. It calls for cutting the number of vaccines recommended for every American child. An executive order that Trump signed on Friday directs federal agencies to align their policies behind the study, which recommends 11 vaccines. 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
7: Secretary of War Pete Hegseth is in Singapore at the Asian Defense Conference, leaders discussing shared security interests. Hegseth holding a press conference with his counterparts from the UK and Australia.
14: Today, we're pleased to announce the first AUKUS Pillar 2 signature project focused on fielding advanced uncrewed undersea vehicles, or UUVs. And I want to thank these two gentlemen for their leadership in ensuring we stayed on track with Pillar 2 and found something critical to all three of our countries.
7: Hegseth also met with leaders from Vietnam and Singapore to discuss shared security interests. The Pentagon said Friday the War Secretary praised Vietnam's decision to join the Board of Peace and for committing troops and police to the International Stabilization Force in Gaza. Hegseth and Singapore's leaders discussed expanding the U.S. military's presence in Singapore. Another suspected lethal strike on U.S. narco terrorists.
9: U.S. Southern Command saying a lethal strike was carried out on a vessel suspected to be carrying drugs in the Eastern Pacific. Intelligence saying the boat was engaged in trafficking operations. Three narco terrorists were killed. No U.S. military personnel were injured. It was the third attack this week. The military reports 30 strikes and more than 200 people killed across the Caribbean and Eastern Pacific since operations began last year. Chris DeMeo, Fox News.
7: The White House has released a memorandum. It details President Donald Trump's May 26 physical at the Walter Reed Medical Center in Bethesda, Maryland. The memorandum indicates President Trump remains in excellent health, demonstrating strong cardiac, pulmonary, neurological, and overall physical function, according to the memo. It also says the 79-year-old president's cognitive function was within normal limits, with the president scoring 30 out of 30 in the Montreal Cognitive Assessment. I'm Deborah Valentine. This is Fox News.
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9: Saturday, May 30th, 2026. I'm Jared Halpern. The Treasury Secretary is making plans to put President Trump's portrait on U.S. currency.
20: It's a very long process. There's a lot of security that goes behind those bills, so they have to make sure that they're secure. And then the denomination, $250 bill. We don't have one at the moment.
9: And the Supreme Court has just a couple more weeks to make some big decisions.
21: It seemed to be that there was a real hesitance to move in a different direction than in the way we have understood birthright citizenship for this long.
9: This is the Fox News Rundown from Washington. Open your wallet. What's inside? Maybe a Benjamin? Some Hamiltons? In my case, it's more likely a Lincoln or a few Washingtons. But soon, you could have a Donald. Treasury Secretary Scott Bessent confirmed reports this week that the administration is making plans to release a $250 bill with a portrait of President Trump to commemorate the 250th anniversary of the country's independence.
22: As Treasury Secretary, I have two mandates for U.S. currency. At present, no living person can be on U.S. currency, and the currency must say, "In God we trust." So right now, there is proposed legislation that in front of the House, in front of the Senate, to change the first requirement so that a living person, Donald J. Trump, could be on the $250 bill. So it's all in the hands of the it's all in up on Capitol Hill.
9: At a White House briefing this week, Bessent said the Treasury Department will follow the law, but must also be prepared should the law change.
22: But we prepare for everything if it gets passed. Just like we were ready 6 months in advance for the One Big Beautiful Bill for tax guidance. So we have to prepare in advance. You can't draw something up the day before.
9: That prep work has actually been going on for a few months.
20: They started to talk maybe March, grumblings about, hey, maybe we should put President Trump on a bill. So they started to hear grumblings about that from within the Treasury Department. And so now it seems they're getting ready, in case the bill passes, for this to happen.
9: Edward Lawrence is White House correspondent for the Fox Business Network. We spoke Friday on the White House North Lawn about the possibility of a $250 bill and Secretary Bessent's outlook for the economy amid souring sentiments from voters.
20: You know, it's not unheard of. Joe Biden is on a coin. Steve Mnuchin is on a coin. So it does happen that living people are on some sort of currency. Not the coins are commemorative, but you can still buy them.
23: But they're not legal.
20: But they're not legal tender, right? Yeah. So it should be interesting. It's fun to talk about whether it actually happens. Who knows? Congress needs to pass this law.
23: We're all kind of learning how bills become bills. It seems like a pretty arduous process.
20: It's a very long process. There's a lot of security that goes behind those bills, so they have to make sure that they're secure. And then the denomination, $250 bill. We don't have one at the moment, so you'd have to create a $250 bill. How big is it going to be? How do machines take it if you're going to use it in a machine?
23: Will the ATM spit it out?
20: The ATM spit it out, exactly.
23: So this is something, again, that it seemed to me that the story breaks and then there's questions about it. The point, as I saw it from the Treasury Secretary, that he wanted to reiterate is that nothing has changed. They're going to follow the law. If the law changes, they're ready to go.
20: That's exactly what they're doing. They're just preparing behind the scenes for if something changes, they will be ready to put something out. The time frame is in question. Don't know. But they're going to be ready.
23: Congress is going to take it up.
20: Exactly.
23: And the other thing that's interesting, because I think people forget, Secret Service, while obviously the primary mission is protecting the president and dignitaries. They're in charge of making sure there's not counterfeit money, right? Yes. So Secret Service would have a role in making sure that, like, those watermarks and everything.
0: Sure.
23: Like, I remember that, like, the $20 bill when I was a kid, like, changed, right?
0: Right. Yeah. So the, and there's security procedures that have to go. Secret Service has to look at it. The Treasury Department, they have internal police force and security folks that look at it. So, yeah, you don't want people counterfeiting this
23: bill. $250. You may think if you've, like, this isn't real.
0: Yes. That's really funny. You know, one interesting note, too, about the Treasury Secretary being in the briefing room. So you had Marco Rubio fill in. You had the Vice President fill in, both with presidential aspirations.
23: Sure.
0: And now you had the Treasury Secretary fill in. So maybe, you know, he discounted that rumor, which started yesterday. He discounted that rumor. But it was interesting that the only two people who have filled in so far have presidential aspirations.
23: I get the sense he is eager to go back to South Carolina.
0: afterwards.
23: Yeah,
0: I think he's enjoying being Treasury Secretary, to be honest with you. Yeah, it seems like he embraces that job, loves it.
23: And there was a reason to bring him out, though, because the Treasury Department, especially, is facing questions about the strength of the U.S. economy right now. And you've seen the same polls that I've seen. Americans are concerned about the state of the economy. What is the state of the economy, at least in your view, as somebody who follows this every day, and the view of the Trump administration?
0: Well, and that's where we have a little divergence. The Trump administration believes that everything is fine, which it is. The fundamentals are there. There's a lot of growth, but that growth is slowing down. Inflation is picking up at the moment, and that is really hurting people right now. And that's what the polls are based off of.
23: How much is inflation tied to the price of gasoline?
0: So gasoline moves inflation,
23: yeah,
0: is what happens. Yeah, it's very tied in, and it's a ripple effect. So it takes a month or a week or a month to sort of cycle through. So gas prices rise, right? A truck that takes your goods to the store, groceries or any item that you buy, then has to pay more for gas. That driver then charges the company more, or the company charges whoever moves the item more money, and that trickles through, and then the manufacturer eventually raises prices to handle the gas increases. So it's a ripple effect with this, and the reverse won't be quick. You know, the gas prices.
23: That's where I was going to ask.
0: Right.
23: Because the president has said, listen, once Iran is taken care of, things are going to fall really fast. But is that what analysts think will happen?
0: So analysts think that oil prices will drop about 40-50% almost immediately.
23: Okay.
0: Then gas prices will start to drop. But again, that ripple goes in reverse. And, you know, as it doesn't cost as much to move your goods to the items, to the stores, then those drivers don't have to charge as much. And then eventually prices should drop. That is a slower process than the reverse of prices rising. And that's been a frustration for Americans a long time. And in fact, that's what's left over from the Biden administration, which is what this administration is pointing out. Hey, we were stuck with these higher prices that, you know, inflation was 9% or 9.1% is where it peaked in 2022. So the administration is saying we got stuck with this from the Biden administration. We're dealing with it now, trying to reverse it. We had a little hiccup here with the Iran thing. When that goes away, prices will go back down, or inflation will fall down, I should say, and prices should follow.
23: But consumer confidence and how people feel about the economy is even more of a lagging indicator, right?
0: Yeah,
23: so the political fallout could even be longer than the logistical process you're describing.
0: Yeah, no, that political fallout's going to be an issue for the president. His poll numbers are going in the wrong direction across the board when it comes to the economy. And people are feeling like their families are having trouble getting ahead. And in fact, if you look at the last inflation report, they are. The incomes, wages were flat, but spending went up 0.5%. So that's not a trend. It's just 1 month. But if it becomes a trend, then it shows that the inflation is outpacing wages. And that has not happened under the Trump administration. But if that does, people will be very upset. However, wait, there is a path for the president here. And the timing works out. If he sees a deal quickly with Iran, let's say June happens, gas prices start to fall, midterm elections are coming up, and the White House is very aware of that date. So then you have gas prices start to fall. You probably see the growth policies are in place for this administration. Bringing manufacturing back, that's happening. Lowering taxes, companies are hiring with that money. They're reinvesting in the U.S. In areas that can actually help, building roads, helping the airports. That's growth policy there. So the path could be prices come down over the summer, and then you have his midterm convention that happens
20: sometime after Labor Day, and that can launch into a midterm election. So I think that is kind of the way the White House is sort of looking at this time frame, should they be able to work out the Iran situation basically now.
23: And that's the other thing I was going to ask is, how long does it take to kind of unwind the backlog of oil, right, of freight, of all of those? I mean, because the president's talked about it, right? I mean, you have hundreds of ships just sitting there.
20: Right.
23: How long does that take to unwind? I remember COVID, it took months to kind of get everything back.
20: I've heard estimates of 7 months.
23: Wow.
20: To unwind that. However, there is a supply, there's not a supply shortage of oil.

0: this administration believes that we'll go back to families feeling much more comfortable about their situation.
1: It seems like the biggest thing that the president's trying to do to jumpstart the economy is bringing in new factories,
0: yes,
1: new companies to build factories here. Yeah. And you and I have talked about in the past that that's kind of a long-term plan.
0: Yeah.
1: Where are they in that process? The president talks a lot about this $18 trillion in investment, right, but again, that's not all like a lump sum payment, right?
0: Right. No, and I think the White House hopes that they would be farther along in this. You start with the announcement of the investment, and that happened in 2025. If you look at the official numbers from the White House website, it's $10.6 trillion is what they have in investments from companies and countries.
1: Now, is that commitments or has that already been made?
0: Those are commitments. Okay. Some of the money has flowed through, but it's mainly commitments. Again, that's where we are. We're in the construction phase of this process. So they are starting to build factories, build constructions, and then move forward. And the administration believes maybe by this summer or the end of this year, you're going to start to see those construction jobs become manufacturing jobs. Because I know that from January of 2025, President Trump came into office. Manufacturing jobs are down. They've lost 77,000 jobs. But construction jobs are up 57,000 jobs in that same time frame. So that shows you have construction jobs, and then the administration believes that those will become manufacturing jobs pretty soon. In fact, the Treasury Secretary, he actually made a speech at the Reagan Institute. He's talking at the Reagan Library. And in his speech, he argues that policymakers have basically sought efficiency over resiliency. So meaning they allowed the businesses to hollow out the productive capacity of semiconductors, rare earths, medicines, and defense goods. So what that means is they supported policies that allowed jobs to go overseas, was cheaper labor overseas. Now they're reversing that through tariffs and bringing those manufacturing back. And it is working. The numbers will show it. Manufacturing is coming back for pharmaceuticals, for semiconductors. It just takes a long time to build those factories.
1: Part of that, too, is through these international trade agreements that I know the president's working on. The big one that comes to mind is the USMCA. We're in kind of a critical point for that agreement, aren't we? Or approaching a critical point of that agreement.
0: Well, the U.S. has already made reference that they're going to renegotiate that deal, right? And those negotiations started. The first talks with Mexico started in May. And the trade representative meeting with his counterpart in Mexico were working out certain areas where the USMCA could be changed. They were working in a bilateral fashion. We'll have to see what happens to the total USMCA. There is some hint, some indication that maybe the president doesn't like a trilateral agreement.
1: So you would have a separate agreement with Mexico,
0: and a separate
1: agreement with Canada, and then Canada and Mexico would have their own agreement.
0: Well, that's up
1: but
0: to Canada and Mexico.
1: The problem would be that they have to go through the United States to get those goods, right?
0: Right. So we'll have to see how this all shakes out.
1: Yeah.
0: But at the moment, the first meeting has started. First talks have started to renegotiate USMCA.
1: What are the deadlines we should be looking at as we kind of follow that story? Are there
0: Those are long-term deadlines.
1: Okay,
0: yeah, the first one comes up in July when it's the official notice that we are renegotiating USMCA. So the renegotiations have started, but the official notice comes in July. So this is a long process that's going to take a year.
1: Let me finish with this. We have a new Fed chair.
0: Yeah.
1: I think Scott Bessent said he had lunch with them or breakfast with them.
0: He did.
1: What's the expectation for the new Fed chair, and how soon do we get a sense of what his influence may be on the central bank?
0: Well, Secretary Bessent said he had first breakfast, and once a month it's tradition that the Treasury Secretary and the Fed Chairman have breakfast together, so it's not uncommon. You know, it's very interesting. I'm hearing a number of Fed presidents speaking now, and they're talking about how they are excited about going in to talk with him. So a number of them haven't quite met him as of yet, but that first meeting when they go in to have that dialogue, they said when they close the doors, it's going to be all about the monetary policy, all about what should be best for the American people going forward with interest rates, with where we are with inflation, and where the jobs are. So I think they're down to business. Kevin Warsh knows the Federal Reserve inside and out. He was a board of governor.
1: Yep.
0: So he knows some of those folks in the room already. So I don't think that there's going to be any strife or any conflict. The interesting part is going to be with the inflation. So if
1: This kind of is tied to the Iran deal, isn't it?
0: If inflation is still elevated, I've heard grumblings now, they could talk about a rate increase, which is not something we want to talk about.
1: Well, that's certainly the president's not going to be
0: pleased
1: with
0: that. So there's certainly going to be a pause in the June meeting, and that's what they're kind of setting up. But if this inflation continues on the trend, or if it becomes a trend, then we could talk about a rate increase. However, if the Iran situation's fixed, then you're back to talking about rate cuts.
1: Mm-hmm. Kevin Warsh, as chair, still only gets one vote, right?
0: Yes.
1: So is his role...

0: as chair kind of to sell his view to the other governors?
1: So his vote does have a little more weight within the room from the governors, but there are 12 votes that decide where monetary policy should go. And this is going to be very interesting, and interesting that former chairman Jay Powell is still on the board, because he is very keen on Fed independence. He's looking at the numbers. He's not
0: does
1: a fan.
0: Does he get a vote?
1: He does.
0: He's one. So he's just he's a governor at this
1: he's
0: point.
1: Not a fan of President Donald Trump.
0: Right. But he's a regular governor.
1: He's one of the 12 votes, yes. So if you want to break it down, it probably 7-5 is what you're looking at in terms of people wanting to stay and pause. And then 5 would like to see an increase. And I'm including Kevin Warsh in a possible rate cut, I mean.
0: Yeah.
1: So you have 5 for a rate cut. You have 7 people that are looking at maybe a pause. So it should be very interesting, the dynamic, because if former Chairman Powell was not on that board, you might have a 6-6, which then the Fed chairman's voice becomes has a little more weight to it.
0: Interesting.
1: So in the dynamic of the room, I've heard that the president members will sort of defer to the chairman when there's a tie. So they allow his vote, his argument, to be a little bit greater than some of the other arguments. But if you're a 7-5, he'll be voted against.
0: How long can Jay Powell stay?
1: 2028.
0: Okay. Yeah,
1: he,
0: the term. Okay.
1: And he has not indicated that he's going to leave. He wants to make sure that this investigation into the cost overruns of his buildings that have been renovated is over. And now we have this Inspector General report, mm-hmm. and I've heard Jeanine Pirro say that there could possibly be some charges that come out if the Inspector General finds problems. So now we're looking at waiting for these reports to finish.
0: I never envisioned the Federal Reserve becoming one of the most fascinating beats in Washington, but here we are. Edward Lawrence, appreciate the time as always.
1: Thanks, Jim.

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Here's a look inside the Beltway. I'm Jeff Manosso. The Trump administration wants all federal workers to sign NDAs. That under a proposed rule from the Office of Personnel Management. All federal workers will need to agree to a non-disclosure agreement prohibiting the sharing of any non-public, confidential, or proprietary information. A draft of the regulations points to recent unauthorized disclosures of planned immigration enforcement actions and a leak about the secret military raid in Venezuela. The non-disclosure agreement, the OPM says, is intended to promote consistency across government and to protect confidential information. Federal law limits the use of NDAs in government to protect whistleblowers. The UFC venue is taking shape on the White House lawn as crews assemble a 4,000-plus seat temporary arena on the White House South Lawn, the venue for next month's UFC Freedom 250. President Trump announced plans for the first of its kind event earlier this year. A large arch depicting the American flag can already be seen over the White House. The UFC event is on June 14th, Flag Day, and President Trump's 80th birthday. IndyCar is also hosting a race in Washington, D.C. in August as part of the 250th celebration. For the Fox News Rundown, I'm Jeff Manosso.

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8: 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President Lyndon Johnson.
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10: And I've seen the promised land. 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
12: The doctor's now on the scene. 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
4: On YouTube.

I'm Chad Pergram with the Speaker's Lobby. Baseball great Cal Ripken pursued Yankees legend Lou Gehrig for years in the 1980s and 90s, finally outlasting the Iron Horse, who played in 2,130 consecutive games. Ripken played in 2,632 consecutive games. Right now, GOP Maine Senator Susan Collins is kind of like Ripken years ago chasing down Gehrig. Collins boasts the longest streak of consecutive votes right now, around 10,000. It's possible that Collins could eclipse the record of the most consecutive votes cast in the Senate, set by late Democratic Wisconsin Senator William Proxmire, a grand total of 10,252 votes. Collins could top Proxmire later this year, depending on how many votes the Senate takes. Perhaps the biggest obstacle for Collins

Establishing the record is whether she wins re-election this fall. Collins recently missed a visit by Vice President J.D. Vance to Bangor, Maine, because the Senate was in session and she had to vote. With the Speaker's Lobby, Chad Pergram, Fox News.

0: Can President Trump end birthright citizenship with the stroke of his pen? That is one of the questions still unanswered at the U.S. Supreme Court. Justices generally issue the term's final opinions in June before a summer recess. And in recent years, the term's most contentious decisions have been saved for the end. Among the more high-profile cases, a challenge to President Trump's executive order ending automatic citizenship of children born in the U.S., the parents in the country temporarily or illegally. Cases over campaign finance, gun rights, and transgender athletes are also still unresolved at the high court. And while certainly setting legal precedent, the court's decisions on these cases could also have big political impacts ahead of the upcoming midterm elections.
1: You know, he was there that day, the first time a sitting president joined us there in the courtroom.
0: This week, Fox News Rundown host Chris Foster previewed the Supreme Court's to-do list with Fox News Chief Legal Affairs Correspondent and Fox News Sunday anchor Shannon Bream.
1: We're all craning our necks and trying to look at him, and Secret Service is warning us that we can't stand up in our seats or we're going to be dragged out of there. So it was a little bit of a circus that day. But listen, I thought the advocates on both sides of this were really fantastic. They did the best they could with the case they had in front of them. But man, plenty of skepticism. I wouldn't be surprised if the president loses this case. 7-2, 8-1 is possible. Just too many justices felt like it seemed like, at least from the bench, that they were not buying the argument coming from the administration.
2: I mean, birthright's been around. Birthright citizenship's been established since 1868, upheld by the Supreme Court in 1898. So what's the challenge based on?
1: Yeah, that's the problem, is because we've had an understanding of it for so long for a specific way, the interpretation of it and the statute that has basically the same wording, the court seemed very reticent to say, like, okay, all these decisions that we've made, all these times Congress could have done something different, and they didn't. And so we've had the same interpretation for so long that it just weighs in favor of that's what it was meant to be. Now, there was discussion about how the world has changed, and there were a couple of justices who said things like, listen, the founders, the framers could have never thought of birth tourism or any of these things that are now happening. And I think it was the Chief Justice who said, you know, we may have a different world, but we have the same Constitution. And so it seemed to be that there was a real hesitance to move in a different direction than in the way we have understood birthright citizenship for this long.
2: Yeah, you hear that kind of argument in other cases, too. Well, the founders couldn't have anticipated automatic weapons. They couldn't have anticipated this technology or that technology, but that's not the point.
1: Yeah. And so an uphill battle, you never know. I mean, they always, the Friday after the HERA case, take a first private vote, and then they start writing opinions. And so we don't know what's happening. Votes can flip. We know they do. But I think it would be a very optimistic position for the administration to be hopeful they could win on this one.
2: Okay, let's come on to Trump versus Slaughter. Slaughter being Rebecca Slaughter. She's this FTC commissioner the president has been trying unsuccessfully to fire. But the case isn't just about her. It's another presidential power case.
1: It seems that the Supreme Court in recent years has spent a lot of time testing the boundaries of executive power. And it's one of those things that the judicial branch does a lot of. And often they'll say, first of all, you did or didn't have the power to do this, executive branch, or Congress has abdicated too much of what it's supposed to be doing over there, and they need to go solve this problem. But in this one, we've got a couple of companion cases looking at whether the president has the right to just say this person has to go from a federal agency. And you may bring up the other case, which deals with the Fed. This one has to do with the FTC and one of those agencies, about whether or not there has to be due process. Can the president just say you're gone because you don't align with my beliefs? It's one of the big ones we're waiting on.
2: A couple cases about transgender athlete participation in girls and women's sports. There are a couple of angles here, so we'll need two different opinions.
1: We're dealing with two different state laws, West Virginia and Idaho, so there are some nuances and a little bit of differences in the cases. But essentially, it gets to this argument about whether or not states can ban trans athletes from taking part in female sports. And so this one is one that seems like it's going to lean, at least at the oral arguments, it seemed to lean in favor of the conservatives, of what is now the Trump administration's position in these states, saying, listen, we don't want to box out young women. And Title IX was designed to preserve these opportunities for biological young women. But there was a lot of arguments by the opposing counsel in a couple of these cases saying, listen, this young person in this one particular case didn't go through traditional puberty as a male, and so they're not going to have the same advantages. But there were a number of justices who weren't buying that, and they looked at a lot of research that's out there. So there was a throwing of studies back and forth. But if I had to guess right now, I would say I think it's probably going to be a win for the states.
2: Is there a bit of a clash between Title IX and equal protection?
1: It gets to this bigger conversation, too, about protection on the basis of sex. What does that mean? Because a few years ago, Justice Gorsuch took a lot of heat for authoring this opinion, the Bostock opinion, which dealt with what does sex mean in the context of employment. And in that case, the court saw that you can't discriminate on the basis of sex, did extend to transgender protections for employees. Now, there was a lot of caution by the justices, some of them, in this case, dealing with these athletes, saying it is not a direct correlation when we're talking about these athletes transitioning, that kind of thing. So it's not an exact match for the Supreme Court when it comes to employment versus these athletes.
2: This campaign finance case, another case equating campaign spending with free speech that we've had before, Republicans basically want some caps lifted.
1: On the campaign finance case, this is one of those things that could actually impact the midterms and 28. So there's a close watch on it. Can parties coordinate their expenditures with their candidates? And so there's been a lot of concern for those who oppose this, saying, listen, it's just going to give donors another way to funnel money. But on the other side, folks will argue, listen, of course, parties are going to want to support their candidates. There's nothing nefarious going on here. And that distinction should be broken down.
2: You've been following the gun restriction case, the Hawaii case. It's about needing permission to carry on private property. It's basically like an opt-in, opt-out thing. You have to get prior permission to bring your gun into somebody's private property.
1: I'm not sure how that one is going to go, but I think it takes us back to a couple of recent decisions from the court. The Bruin case, the New York State rifle and pistol case, the Rahimi case. I mean, there's a lot there that I think the court now has to contend with, because it seems like in recent years, each time we've gotten a gun case from them, it's answered the question in part or given some guardrails about how we're to look at Second Amendment rights, but not fully answered the question. So there are a couple of gun cases they're looking at, this thing about whether you can conceal and carry without specific permission in Hawaii. There's also about, you know, whether people that have some instance of drug abuse, whether they can also be allowed to have gun ownership. So, you know, it's been a while since they took a gun case, but they're back at it.
2: A federal court in Alabama says a new congressional map is still illegal, despite a recent Supreme Court decision. They're saying it's on a different basis. The court in Alabama is saying it's racially discriminatory. Republicans want the Supreme Court to allow the state to use it right now for some primaries that they've already delayed. Is it that the federal court is just trying to get some more clarification on that previous ruling?
1: I think that's probably what this is going to end up being. And the court should act pretty quickly. They've asked the opposing counsel to file a reply by Monday, which is when Alabama wanted an answer. I would say within a couple of days, they'll probably get it after the final filings come in. But, you know, Alabama had these maps that they got in trouble for a few years ago and were told, listen, you've done too much to disperse the black vote in Alabama. That's unconstitutional. A special master drew these new districts, which gave two majority-minority districts to Alabama. So after the Calais decision from the Supreme Court a few weeks ago, which said, man, it's going to be really tough for you to draw a district on the basis of race. It's going to be strict scrutiny. It's going to be almost impossible to do. Alabama said, okay, well, we were forced to draw these two districts on the basis of race, so we should be able to revisit that. So the Supreme Court lifted an order that was blocking Alabama from doing that and sent the case back down in light of their Calais decision. Well, that three-judge panel in Alabama said, no, these old districts were discriminatory, and we still think they were unconstitutional. So now the Supreme Court's going to have to figure this out. Where can and can't you, or they've probably figured it out. They're going to have to articulate it in a way that the states can figure out what to do when race is the issue with a particular district. Because, you know, the majority opinion in Calais suggests if you're drafting districts on the basis of race, that is almost stark evidence that you're now discriminating against another race, the other races that don't benefit from that districting. So I think it's just a point of clarity, and we'll see how quickly the court moves on that.
2: President Trump has nominated three justices of the nine on the court now. Any sense he might get a fourth?
1: You know, there's been a lot of speculation and some pressure on Justices Thomas and Alito, and they've both signaled, no, we're not going anywhere this term. They've hired clerks well into future terms and have sent some signals and some statements that have made it clear they are not planning to go anywhere. I don't know that anybody else would be considering. And I mean, everybody seems in good health mentally and physically when I see them on the bench in recent weeks. And so I'd be surprised if somebody says they've decided to go. But as of now, the answer we're being told is no retirements.
2: Shannon Bream, Fox News chief legal correspondent, anchor of Fox News Sunday. Her podcast is Living the Bream. Shannon, good to talk to you. It's been a while.
1: Great to hear your voice. Have a wonderful weekend.
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14: I'm Pam Puzo. President Trump is still considering a tentative agreement with Iran. He met with advisors yesterday in the Situation Room.
15: The U.S. says Tehran must agree to never have a nuclear weapon or bomb, and that the Strait of Hormuz be reopened for unrestricted shipping traffic in both directions.
14: That's Fox's Ashley Webster. A federal judge rules against the president.
0: The Kennedy Center board overstepped its bounds, a federal judge rules, by unilaterally adding President Trump's name to the Kennedy Center. That judge has ordered the Performing Arts Center to remove President Trump's name from the building's facade.
14: Fox's Jared Halpern. The judge said the iconic venue can't be renamed without an act of Congress. The president criticized that ruling on Truth Social. 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

Here's a look outside the Beltway. I'm Tanya J. Powers. A Michigan boarding school where Jeffrey Epstein was accused of meeting at least two of his victims makes a major decision. Interlochen Center for the Arts, the summer arts camp and boarding school Epstein attended as a teenager in 1967, previously removed his name from the lodge after his 2008 sex conviction. Now the center says its board has approved plans to tear down the building. Epstein donated more than $400,000 to the school, including half of that to build the lodge. Emotions boiled over at a Citrus County, Florida meeting where residents begged leaders to stop a massive proposed data center development. Commissioners approved a one-year freeze on rezoning applications tied to new AI data centers after the backlash. Residents worried about water use and noise opposed a proposed 800-acre development. County leaders say the pause will give them time to study possible environmental impacts. And Viking treasure buried for nearly 1,000 years has been uncovered in Norway. Treasure hunters recently spotted the first silver coins in a field and called in archaeologists. Soon, thousands of them were uncovered, many from other parts of Europe. Experts say it reveals just how far Viking trade and influence once stretched. Historians believe the treasure was buried around the year 1050 during a turbulent time in Viking history. For the Fox News Rundown, I'm Tanya J. Powers.

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1: For the first time in 20 years and the third time in franchise history, the Carolina Hurricanes will play for the Stanley Cup. The Canes dominating Game 5 of the Eastern Conference Finals against the Montreal Canadiens on Friday. They win it 6-1 to take the series 4-1. They will face the Vegas Golden Knights in the Stanley Cup Final, which begins on Tuesday in Raleigh. In Major League Baseball, the White Sox with a 4-3 win in extras over the Tigers, but rookie sensation Munetaka Murakami suffered a right hamstring injury and can now miss several weeks of action. That's your sports on the Fox News Rundown. Tony Genualdo, Fox News.

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0: Tomorrow on the Fox News Rundown from Washington, Fox News Rundown host Jessica Rosenthal speaks with Kentucky's Attorney General Russell Coleman about how states are partnering with the Trump administration to uncover and prosecute fraud in taxpayer-funded services. Until then, thanks for listening. I'm Jared Halpern from Washington.
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1: 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Senior White House correspondents Jackie Heinrich and Peter Ducey anchor from Washington, D.C.
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9: No deal yet. I'm Pam Puso, Fox News. Much of the world is waiting for President Trump's response to a recent peace deal with Iran. Fox's Peter Ducey explains what the president wants from the White House.
7: The Hormuz Strait must be immediately open. No tolls. Ships caught in the strait due to our amazing and unprecedented naval blockade, which will now be lifted, may start the process of heading home. Enriched materials, sometimes referred to as nuclear dust, will be unearthed by the United States in close coordination and conjunction with the Islamic Republic of Iran, plus the International Atomic Energy Agency, and destroyed. No money will be exchanged until further notice. That's key, because according to the New York Times, earlier in the negotiations, Tehran had demanded reparations for bombardment damage that some Iranian officials estimate at $300 billion to $1 trillion.
9: The deal would extend the ceasefire for 60 days. President Trump is scrapping plans for a big overhaul at the Kennedy Center following a judge's ruling.
0: President Trump says he has no interest in overseeing a major renovation of the Kennedy Center unless he is free to bring the institution back physically, financially, and artistically. In a social media post, the president says his administration will now return control of the performing arts venue back to Congress. The move follows a ruling by a federal judge in D.C. ordering President Trump's name to be removed from the Kennedy Center's facade, finding the center's board did not have the authority to unilaterally simply change the name. The judge also put on hold plans to close the center for 2 years during renovations. At the White House, Jared Halpern, Fox News.
9: Another federal judge has temporarily halted a weaponization fund to compensate people who claim to be targets of political investigations. 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
9: The results of President Trump's recent physical are in. Fox's Deborah Valentine reports.
13: The White House has released a memorandum detailing President Donald Trump's May 26 physical at Walter Reed Medical Center in Bethesda, Maryland. It indicates President Trump remains in excellent health, demonstrating strong cardiac, pulmonary, neurological, and overall physical function. It also says the president's cognitive function is within normal limits, with the president scoring 30 out of 30 on the Montreal Cognitive Assessment. The memo also indicates the swelling of President Trump's legs has improved and that bruises on his hands are benign. President Trump turns 80 years old on June 14th. Deborah Valentine, Fox News.
9: New Jersey Governor Mikey Sherrill is sending state police to an immigration detention center as clashes continue between ICE agents and protesters. Fox's Steve Harrigan is in Newark.
14: Many of the protesters with headgear on, helmets, goggles, gas masks, knee pads, ready for a fight. There have been accusations made by the protesters and some of the 300 detainees inside of inhumane conditions. That's something the Department of Homeland Security has denied. Throughout the week, we have seen scuffles throughout the two sides, some arrests as well, as many as 6 arrests. The flashpoint right out in front, the entranceway. When those federal agents try and come or go, they're often stopped, have things hurled at them. They often respond with pepper spray. Most of the trouble happening well after midnight.
9: Rioters have allegedly been biting, kicking, and punching law enforcement officers outside the facility. Multiple protesters have been arrested. Another U.S. strike on an alleged drug boat has left 3 people dead. U.S. Southern Command says the strike was carried out in the Eastern Pacific, the 3rd such strike this week. No evidence was provided, however, that the boat was actually carrying drugs. Pam Pusso, Fox News.

0: right, happy 48 hours till Monday. Let's welcome tonight's guests. In high school, his hair went to the prom without him. Co-host of Fox and Friends Weekend, Charlie Hurd. If this guy's here, who's guarding the bridge? Host of the You're Welcome podcast, Michael Malice. His kids love watching him on TV, because that means he's out of town. Actor, comedian, Jimmy Lozano. She once grabbed a child's helium balloon and ended up in Kansas. New York Times bestselling author of Buckley's. Wow, look at that studio. All right, before we get to some news stories, let's do this. I never really
1: Greg's Leftovers.
0: All right. It's Leftovers, where I read the jokes we didn't use this week. If they suck, we'll send Joe Mackey to an ICE detention center covered in bean dip. All right.
2: Aw, oh, poor Joe.
0: A powerful 5.0 magnitude earthquake struck the city of Tupan, China. Even though the epicenter was 7,000 miles away, Bill Clinton still told the Hooters waitress to get under the table. How we were able to connect an earthquake. In an interview, Madonna said that John Kennedy Jr. was the best sex of her life. What about us, said the Detroit Pistons. Oh.
2: Nice. Good work, Mackie.
0: Milli Vanilli denies that they're playing at America's 250th celebration, mainly because one half of the duo is dead. Of course, that never stopped this famous pair. Jerry Nadler visited an ICE detention center in Newark where he heard that there are maggots in the food, prompting him to call his assistant to bring him his maggot sauce. A Florida cop pulled over a one-handed woman for holding a cell phone while driving. Don't ask her how she operated the stick shift. There are reports that the next James Bond will be a woman. Yeah, instead of a license to kill, she'll have a license to blame you for whatever happened to her in her dreams. Jeff Bezos' Blue Origin rocket exploded in a giant fireball on the launch pad. The explosion was so powerful that it's almost a day later and his wife's tits are still shaking. No Kings announced they're holding a protest concert with Bette Midler, Joy Reid, and Jane Fonda on the same night as the White House UFC event. So you can either watch people who suffer from head injuries or the UFC. An avocado festival in Mexico set a new record with a 14,991-pound serving of guacamole. It also set a record for hiding 300 illegal immigrants in a 14,991-pound serving of guacamole. A new study shows that talking animals are getting more screen time than women over 60 in Hollywood. Yeah. Although some people couldn't tell the difference. Oh. A meteor was caught on video crashing into an erupting volcano in the Philippines. In what's being called the most unlikely collision of disasters since Courtney Love married Larry Kudlow. It's a brief. Scientists now believe that we all have a twin of ourselves living in a parallel universe. Well, that's terrible news. That means there's two Kilmeades. RFK Jr. was bitten numerous times after snatching up two snakes. Don't worry, they quickly administered rabies shots and the snakes are doing fine. In China, a startup built an AI pet translator with amazing accuracy, but over there, every dog keeps saying the same thing. Why are you sprinkling salt on me? They eat dogs, not my problem. During a live taping of The View, Whoopi Goldberg mistook an audience member for Barack Obama. I know, when in fact it was Michelle Obama. And finally, the lead singer of a famous rock band has come out as gay after being married for 14 years. The wife had suspicions since while the other bandmates bang groupies, he would guys. How did she not notice? She had her suspicions. So it's rough news for the Dems. Turns out they have no breakthrough candidate, and voters just let them know it. A new poll of 2028 contenders is out, and it's bleaker than a dog park in Vietnam. Pete Buttigieg leads the field at just 18%, Gavin 16, AOC 11, Josh Shapiro 10, and Kamala's also at 10%, matching her blood alcohol level. That's the future of the party. But this is what happens when a party loses an election and learns absolutely nothing from it. After all, that DNC autopsy of 2024 should have been an opportunity for enlightenment. Instead, it had more gaslighting than Jerry Nadler lighting his farts after a night of Taco Bell. They still don't get it, yet voters got it perfectly. They saw the open borders, identity politics, men and women's sports, rampant criminality, cities turned into outdoor pharmacies. But instead of repudiating any of it, Dems are just trying to rebrand it. But you might as well rebrand your stint with ISIS as just a poor choice for spring break. All right. So why is it so hard for the Dems to admit they really screwed up? Well, one, their egos won't allow them. And two, their children. Caught in a dilemma between starting something new versus continuing down a path where they've already made gains in terrible things, they do what a child does, continue racking up gains in terrible things. They can't see the future benefit if they start over. It's like the hiker who is lost but keeps going in the wrong direction because they don't want to start over. That's how I lost my first three wives who had put on weight. You know, you don't deserve that joke. And this doomed path can only survive through the promise of more free stuff because they've trained the voters for that. And there's no way to tell them it's over. They can't end the instant gratification and suddenly say, you got to do the hard work just like the people you hate. It's why they can't let go of identity politics. You already told voters they deserve something just by being you, which means the only path is taking from the more successful and turning it into free stuff for them. On top of that, you add the reward of feeling special, even though the takers have done nothing to deserve it. So you end up with an entire party that no longer can function like the rest of us. Meanwhile, it offers the same old faces that gave us the summer of love, the border disaster, the COVID nonsense. But here's the bigger problem. They think they can win just by waiting America out. They're like our foreign adversaries. Don't worry, Trump will be gone. Sit tight. That's how China's been operating for a while. So their answer is just an airbrushed version of the same 2020 insanity. But you can't spend years telling people that merit is racist, the border is oppressive, men can get pregnant, shoplifting is economic justice, and then 4 years later, when people ask you about those issues, not have moved a single inch. So their plan will be to avoid talking about all that stuff, which sadly will leave them with absolutely nothing to talk about. Charlie.
3: I'm worried about where this is going.
0: Me too. Hashtag don't touch me. You know, it seems to me that the Democrats are not looking for ideas or trying to rediscover common sense. They're just kind of banking on somebody to show up that will repackage old ideas. Kind of like a Mondami.
3: Yeah, but I think it goes back to exactly what you just said. For them, it's always been about just being who they are.
0: Yeah.
3: Because of their personality or because of who they are, they're in line to assume power next. The greatest gift that Donald Trump gave, you know, the thing that upset people, that people got upset about with Donald Trump, was he took a blowtorch to all the niceties and all the norms of politics. But that's also the greatest thing that he did. And because he did that, we're talking about ideas. And both 2016 and 2024 are the most issue-oriented elections of our lifetime because Donald Trump seared away all of that. And I think that, to me, the biggest number, the most important number, is Karen Bass is running for re-election. She's the incumbent. She's at 26%. This is after Gavin Newsom, the sitting governor of a very Democrat state, has endorsed her, and she's sitting at 26% in the polls. Mm. And I think that what that proves is it's not just conservatives or right-wingers or independents who are sick and tired of Democrat ideas.
0: Mm-hmm.
3: It's Democrats in the most Democrat state in the country.
0: Mm, very interesting, Michael.
3: Is it?
0: Very, not really.
2: No, because, no, it's not.
0: But it's Friday, I'll be nice. You know, Michael, you're kind of a careful pessimist, I would say.
2: No, my book's called The White Pill. It's about hope. I'm not a pessimist at all. America's great and our best days are ahead of us, not behind us.
0: I'll edit that out. So, I guess what I'm saying is do not count your chickens before they hatch.
2: That's right. And
0: yes.
2: I think, to Charlie's point, Karen Bass might be at 26%, but I'm sure if you combine the Democratic candidates' vote, it's going to be like 70%. I don't think Spencer Pratt's breaking 50%.
0: Mm.
2: Look, here's the thing that people, the real number, I think, is President Trump beat Officer Harris by 1.5 points
0: yeah.
2: in the popular vote. So you had the worst Democratic candidate in decades and the best Republican campaign in decades, and he still didn't have a huge blowout
0: right.
2: like Bush in 88 against Dukakis. So I think all the Democrats have to do is say, we're not Trump, we're not the Republicans. They may not understand binary in a gender term, but they do understand binary in a political sense. So if I'm not the Republicans, and the Republicans are

0: So far, 2 years, so we got another 2 years.
1: Good
0: but really,
1: math.
0: The last year doesn't really matter. Nobody's paying attention.
1: No, it's why do we always have to do this?
0: Yeah.
1: Like in 2028.
0: Mm-hmm.
1: Can we just like take it a little slower than that? Who knows what the world's gonna look like by 2028?
0: Mm-hmm.
1: I don't know.
0: Yeah.
1: You know, there could be a lot in store. I might get another cat.
0: I hope you get another cat because I really miss the cat stores.
1: I feel like I need, I don't know. I feel like I'm gonna end up getting a cat. It's like I had enough, you know, hard enough time getting through 5/28.
0: Yeah.
1: Which was yesterday. And now we're like 2028. We do this because whatever. It's something to talk about, I guess.
0: Mm-hmm.
1: But there's so many things that could change. There's so many things. It will be interesting, though, I think, to not have Trump on the ballot, because everything, and I mean everything, still revolves around him so much. And I know you hate when I talk about Love Island, but here we go.
2: Oh, boy.
1: Love Island is starting on June 2nd.
2: What?
1: Thank God. Good reason to live. But the cast list came out, and there are already people are looking for, like, who follows Trump. And who is there? This person posted in a MAGA hat at some point, or is this person associated with it? And trying to be like, well, I know who we're voting off. This is a show where people in their early 20s hang out by a pool, gyrate on each other, and vote people off of an island. None of this should be involved
0: yes.
1: in terms of that. So it touches truly everything. Will that change? It has to some extent.
0: Well, you know, that kind of infection is everywhere. Mm. It's like if a pop singer can't say that they like this show because they'll get in trouble. But I bet they find a replacement for that. Whoever is, if it's Vance or if it's Rubio, it's going to be like he has a Rubio bumper sticker on his.
2: It's not going to be as bad.
0: Yeah, it won't be.
2: I think Trump is uniquely deranging to people.
1: Yeah, I do.
0: Yeah,
1: I do too.
0: He's like the heroine of derangement.
2: Yeah.
0: Hi, Jamie.
3: Hi, Greg.
0: How are you?
3: I'm good. I really liked your joke about the ex-wife's hiking and gaining weight.
0: Yeah. You actually look like the photo of the, quote, bereaved husband.
3: Yeah.
0: After you've reported that she fell off a cliff.
3: Yeah, I'm like, just bring her back if you have her.
2: Oh, wow.
3: No. My ex-wife, same thing happened. She, every time I went out of town, she gained the weight of another man on top of her.
2: Oh, and, God. Wow.
0: Yeah.
3: To the topic, I don't know what the Dems are doing wrong, but keep doing what you're doing.
0: Yeah.
3: Like, it's kind of fun to watch. You almost don't want to fix it. And it doesn't matter. They don't listen anyway. They just
0: right.
3: keep doing everything wrong, so it's kind of fun. I personally do enjoy watching it, even though it's way too early. I'm rooting for, if I have to root for somebody, I'm rooting for AOC. Because I root for things based on the amount of comedy potential.
0: Yes.
3: And we will get the most clips from... Did you know, I read this week, that AOC, did you know why she goes by AOC?
0: Why?
3: It's because anybody dumb enough to vote for her wouldn't be able to remember her name in the voting booth.
0: Mm.
3: That way they're in there like, hey, oh, how do you spell AOC? Find it.
0: Yeah.
3: I do think she's hot, though.
0: She's attractive.
3: Agree? I yeah. think she's like an 8 or 9. But then when she opens her mouth, it keeps going down. It's like 9, 8, 7, 6.
0: I hope that gets clipped. All right, up next, a dicey traffic stop.
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7: It's the Gutfeld Debate, live from the Gutfeld Debate Center, hosted by five-time Nobel Peace Prize winner, Gray Gutfeld.
8: Wow. The ticket got dismissed because she lacks a wrist. A Florida cop pulled over a woman he thought was texting and driving with her right hand. The only problem is she didn't have a right hand. Roll it, Steve.
9: This is why you're being pulled over. In the city of Lagos, today we're doing an operation for the distracted driver, and you drove past me holding the phone with your right hand, manipulating that phone. I mean, I saw you
10: so
9: with the phone in your hand.
10: Obviously not. So you want to just call this a day?
9: I don't want to call it a day. You had a hand up manipulating
10: the phone. You just said my right hand.
9: Well, I thought I saw you with your right hand.
10: You had a hand up.
9: The right hand. I saw you manipulating.
10: So you didn't.
9: With the right hand, perhaps not, right?
8: I bet he felt stupid. Let's watch some more.
10: You didn't see me with my right hand.
9: Okay, so are you saying
10: that you saw me with my right hand?
9: I know what I just said. I'm asking you now. Did you not have your phone on your hand?
10: I did not.
9: You did not have your phone on your hand?
10: I did not.
9: Hand to God, you did not have your phone on your hand.
10: Hand to God.
8: Good thing for the cops you didn't get arrested, because I don't think those handcuffs would work. All right. Malice. There's something very charming about her response. Do you think she was ready for it? Like, maybe she was texting, and she knew she was getting pulled over, and she said, like, better call. I mean, do you think she lied, is what I'm saying?
11: I think it's a bad idea to ask the anarchist what he thinks about the police in this situation. If you went back in time 20 years ago and told me that one day conservatives would understand the corporations are not your friends, mm-hmm. the Republican Party is not going to cut government, and that the police are people you should be skeptical of, you know what I would have said to you? Black president? And he's gay, too? I think it is really kind of disturbing that people understand when the government runs education, everyone's illiterate and it's expensive. When they run healthcare, people get sicker and have rationing. But when the government runs security, conservatives just sound like AOC. This is what happens when you have a monopoly run by the government and there's never an accountability. She had a ticket.
8: Boy, you really ruined a fun story.
11: Isn't that why I'm here? Wait, that's...
8: It's a woman with one hand who gets busted by a cop for texting with that one hand, and you're turning it into a frickin' reason roundtable. Ugh.
11: I stand by my statement.
8: Cat. The reason why I have this as a debate, is it possible he just got right and left confused?
12: I don't care, because I would imagine she was waiting for a moment like this her entire life.
13: Yes, totally.
12: Or however long she's not had the hand. I don't know if it was however long. And the way she's talented.
8: Yes.
12: She's talented because not only she has timing. She's like, oh yeah?
8: Yeah, better call it a day.
12: Oh yeah? Oh yeah? And then when she hits him with the hand of God.
8: Yes. No, that's natural.
12: If she was selling tickets, I'd be like, sign me up.
8: She needs a show.
12: I'm going. Like, it's just, she remains calm. You can tell when she says, text me with my right hand, it's like Christmas and her birthday, you know, like, and the birth of her first child put together on MDMA could not compete MDMA. With how happy she was in that moment. I mean, how often do you get, like,
8: yeah,
12: usually
8: never...
12: people have to, like, oh, they use what to get out of a ticket? Their boobs? No. Wait till you hear what I did. My no hand.
13: She didn't get out of it. He still gave her a ticket.
8: No, but he didn't show up.
12: But she has a career now. If she plays, that's the name of her podcast. I still got a ticket. Yeah. You can have that if you're watching, by the way.
8: You know, Jesse.
13: Oof.
12: What?
13: Wow.
8: Where did I get Jesse from? Is that on? I don't know. All right, Jamie.
13: Yep.
8: Oh. Do you believe? Do you think I'm thinking that the cop probably flipped the left and right, but I don't know. What do you think?
14: It never even occurred to me until just now with you saying maybe she's lying. Do you think under the passenger seat there's a hook with a phone on it? And she took it off.
8: Or what if she has her hand, but when he comes up, she picks up a phony stump?
14: Yes, what? Yes.
8: I don't have a hand. And he's like, whoa.
14: Yeah.
8: I would do that.
14: Because I think you might, because when I saw the stump, I was like, why no hook or some other sort of attachment? You know what I mean? I was
8: yeah, curious. She doesn't have a thing on it.
14: You could get so many.
8: They don't have
14: things.
8: Hooks anymore, Jamie. This isn't
14: they
8: like,
14: you know,
8: this isn't the Pirates of the Caribbean.
12: The only thing she could have done better is if, the only thing she could have done better, now that I'm thinking about it, is if he would have said she was texting with the right hand, she would have gone, I wish.
13: Or if she said she's giving him the finger right now.
14: Yeah. I'm still a fan of the hook. I feel like crowded subway, I'm locked in. To be clear, though, that law that she got a ticket for, it does state that if you're talking on your cell phone and you're driving and you see a policeman, you have to put your phone down for a second.
15: So then she could have been charged with driving with a stump.
8: Yeah.
15: Maybe there's a ticket for that.
8: The charges were actually dropped. Mm-hmm. I don't think he ever showed up. You know, Charlie, I'm going to go against what Michael Malice said. I think that this is, you know what, all the BLM people, they were all against body cams. Body cams are amazing.
13: Yep.
8: They are amazing. Yep. Like, think about all the police brutality that we were assuming was happening. And this is like, the cop looks foolish. But we learned, this is a great story for us.
15: It's the greatest exonerator that cops have ever had. And it was all because they thought they were going to catch a bunch of people, cops, doing bad things. Not only does it exonerate so many of them in bad situations, most situations.
13: There you go.
15: But it also gives us this incredible material.
8: Yeah, I don't know, the show, our meetings would be a lot longer if it wasn't for body cams.
15: Yeah.
8: Coming up with stories.
15: And
8: have one on right now.
15: We don't want to hear about this.
8: Yeah.
15: But along with what Kat was saying, the other thing was that she kept her, I mean, the timing of keeping the stump down as long as possible until the perfect moment.
8: That's why.
12: Exactly.
8: That's why I believe she's guilty, and here's why. Your timing, everything tells me that she was like, okay, here he comes. She probably had a phone with a strap on it. Mm-hmm. And then when he came, she probably went like that. And then when she was ready, she says, I don't have a hand. She's guilty as...
13: Wow. Why is she driving to begin with?
8: Why, because she's a woman?
13: Yes. Okay. I don't know how to drive either, but I know my place.
8: Yeah, you don't have a license.
13: No.
8: Yeah, good.
13: But I have a hand.
8: Yeah. All right, we're going to move on. When in court... When the courts are rocking, don't come a-knocking.
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18: 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The death of John Belushi.
20: Our paramedics responded to a home in the Hollywood Hills. After a short time, had to pronounce the victim dead.
21: I came because I believe that the nuclear arms race has got to end for the sake of the world.
22: To be a part of the group of people that are supportive of what we are about, namely stopping the nuclear arms race.
23: Count number one, not guilty by reason of insanity. A look of wonder came to the faces of John Hinckley's parents. That's the count charging him with attempting to kill the President of the United States.
24: At the conclusion of tonight's game between the Giants and the Packers, all NFL training facilities will be struck.
25: I'm just very happy the patient is doing as well as he's doing right now.
26: It's very obvious that these capsules were tampered with. It was not an accidental thing. It was not a product defect. It was willful and wanton. Deadly.
19: News as it happened then, news as it happens now.
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27: A story in five words.
8: Noisy sex judge is Obama's. Kat, you're going to love this story for a number of reasons.
12: Oh.
8: A married federal judge was just busted for having loud, passionate intercourse. Yes, intercourse. With a cop in her chambers during the workday. And now she's been identified because they tried to hide her identity. We'll get to that later. As a Barack Obama appointee, her name is Judge Eleanor Ross. And get this, she was the judge, Kat, who sentenced reality star and your hero, Todd Chrisley, on fraud offenses. What should her punishment be?
12: I like how you're trying to blame Obama for this. Right. She had sex. Thanks, Obama. Like, yeah, she's having loud sex because Obama.
8: Well,
12: Obama should have known she was loud in bed when he appointed her. You should have asked how she first.
8: I'm not blaming Obama. I'm blaming Barry.
12: I will say that there's something that this reveals about her, which is horrible. It's not even the sex part, really. It's the loud sex part. Mm. Because you really think that you have to be the worst kind of person to work with and to think like no rule applies to you and just be an absolute nightmare if you think you can have loud screaming sex in your office and everyone will just say, hey, how's it going?
8: Yeah. Is this, you know, Jamie, this is why, and I've said this many times, we need AI judges. Because mm-hmm. they work 24/7 and you won't catch them banging a toaster.
1: That's right. AI very quietly.
8: Yes, it hums.
1: I think this is horrible, and she seems like a horrible person, especially because she's married. But I think of all jobs, this is the hardest one not to have sex at due to the work uniform being a robe. Do you know what I mean? I would say second only to maybe a bagpiper.
8: Yes.
1: It's hard to not have sex away.
8: That's true.
1: Yeah.
8: You're already halfway there.
1: Yeah. Can you imagine? I wish I could hear a tape of her. Like, it must be weird to have sex with a judge. Like, I heard she, like, looked at his penis and she was like, please rise.
12: And then, oh, my God.
1: And then I guess he was like, can I touch your breast? And she was like, I will allow it.
8: Yeah. When she saw what he was packing, she sent him to small claims court.
1: Nice.
7: Oh, so weird.
8: Yeah. So, Charlie, how did they figure out who, because they tried to cover it up.
7: Yeah. No, the whole point of this was that they did not release her name. But they did the little slap on the wrist, leaving her completely anonymous. So the reporter that was covering this used an AI program, took the entire thing that the court released, admonishing her namelessly, into AI. AI searched all of the cases in the district and in the state, and they were able to, based on just random footnotes in the thing, identify who the judge was. So it goes back to your point yesterday, which is the new superpower is the how do you ask the query of AI, and you can get anything.
8: Yeah, you can get anything you want, because people have to understand that AI isn't this narrow tool. AI is essentially all the information ever assembled in the history of time. And the tool is your question. And you could pretty much figure out anything. And that's what they did. They could have plugged in one of her moans and found out who it was. Mouse, okay.
9: Wait, we started with like a loud porno, or ending up with computer geek talk? Like,
8: yeah. Oh, okay, like, wait, can you
7: talk about ruining
8: Can you tie this into some kind of political long range?
9: Yeah, I got you.
8: All right.
7: A Reason magazine editorial?
9: Treason, not me. If you, here's the question I had. If you're working for this lady, and you're hearing this as her employee, who do you complain to? Do you have to call Clarence Thomas and say, hey, check out the Cokes in her office, I'm finding some pubes on them? Do you call Elena Kagan, go, I got a hot one for you? And Jamie, you missed one, because she had the right to remain silent, and anything she said could and would be used against her in the court of law, and she chose to waive that right.
8: Ah, finally. You know,
9: finally some humor.
8: Finally some humor. But I, you know what, I think it goes to a bigger question is we have a judge crisis. We're hearing there's so many judges letting out like dangerous people or giving these incredibly light sentences based on their background.
9: The problem wasn't letting him out, the problem was letting him in repeatedly.
8: Yeah.
9: What, he got a 7-inch sentence.
8: What's that? Keep going. All right, we're gonna move on. Coming up, flight attendant butts aren't for grabbing.
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11: Stevens, violent demonstrations continuing Friday night at an ICE facility in Newark, New Jersey.
0: Protesters met with tear gas and mounted police. Demonstrations began after a letter surfaced detailing alleged deplorable conditions at the center, which officials are denying. The NTSB expected to release more details today of Friday's fatal crash between an E&P travel bus and several vehicles, which killed five people in Virginia. Fox's Christina Coleman says the Transportation Secretary Sean Duffy said the bus driver does not speak English.
2: Duffy says this is exactly why the Trump administration is holding states accountable, enforcing rules of the road, and cracking down on drivers who cannot speak English.
0: Authorities say the bus failed allegedly to slow down near a work zone. 44 people taken to area hospitals. 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
32: I'm Bill Hemmer, and these are the most impactful moments in American history. 1798, the ink was still drying on the Constitution. America was still in its infancy, and the subject of freedom was already at the center of debate. It was a period of tension. Abroad, Britain and France were constantly in conflict. America was caught in the middle, and the newly formed political parties were polarized by foreign alliances. President John Adams and his fellow Federalists in Congress believed that the new nation must be built on centrality and loyalty, an aid to curb political dissent through the Alien and Sedition Acts. Journalists were prosecuted and critics were silenced, though for the public, the legislation was seen as an assault on the First Amendment and remained unpopular. 3 years later, the legislation was not renewed, proving that freedom always prevails over fear. For more, go to Fox News Podcast. I'm Bill Hemmer, Fox News.
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27: Five more words.
8: Do not touch flight attendants. Jamie, big story according to the Washington Post. Sinister trend where flyers inappropriately touch flight attendants, poking them, tapping them. The problem has gotten so bad, some attendants are even wearing pins that say, no touching. Have you noticed this? You fly a lot.
1: I fly all the time. I live in Alaska. I'm like a golden moose on Alaska Airlines. Greg, I grew up in a time where when you poked a flight attendant, you were in the Mile High Club. Which, by the way, I don't get people that want to be in that. I just want to be in the Mattress High Club. You know? I do get this, though. I do get, no, all joking aside, which is pretty normal for me. People, when I do meet and greets after comedy
8: shows,
1: they
8: touch you.
1: They touch me, and they will, like, without even asking, they, like, grab your ass and stuff. And what I do is I look at them, I see how attractive they are to figure out how offended I'll be.
8: Yes.
1: And
8: that's the story.
1: That's the story. I had a girl grab my package once.
8: Really?
1: I swear to God, I asked her to. But I didn't think she'd do it, you know what I mean? But that's the thing, I don't know, but the other part of this is, if you read this article, it always says, hey, they poked, like they could have rang their call button, they were trying not to be rude, they missed the drink service,
8: yes.
1: So they poked them to get it. So maybe in some cases it's because they're not being awesome at their jobs that they're getting poked.
12: Oh, so they deserve it.
1: I don't know if...
7: They had it coming.
1: I don't know if I love that reframe.
12: I think what he's saying is that if you're asleep and you miss the drink service, it's okay to squeeze someone's ass non-consensually so you can get alcohol.
1: That I agree with.
9: Yeah. Yeah.
8: But he makes a really good point.
12: Does he?
8: Yes. No, he does. Kat, if George Clooney pokes you, you're not going to complain. But if it's like, I don't know.
12: I would absolutely complain if George Clooney poked me.
8: Really?
12: Yeah.
1: Really? I would not. Bring it on.
12: Unless he poked me and I was like, what's up? And he's like, I'd like to give you $10 million. And I'd say, okay. But no, there's something unnerving because also people are disgusting. Imagine having to work on an airplane.
8: Well, these
12: days. I feel like everybody waits till they have a flight and then they inject themselves with a whooping cough. Like, disgusting.
8: Well,
12: people are like the whole time I'm on a flight, everybody has SARS. Everybody. And then imagine someone's like, and they're like, you missed me, rubbing their ass. I would get violent.
8: Yeah, you know, it is true, Michael, that it seems like airline passengers these days see the plane as an extension of their living room. It's like a greyhound in the sky.
12: Yeah.
8: We've either lost the skills to fly or so many people are...
9: That's the one. What? I'm agreeing with you. It's so many people. Yeah.
8: Yeah.
9: And I think, why would you want to touch someone whose job it is to be a butler for poor people? Mm. Like, it's really not going to be good for your social status. When I was in college, Patricia Ireland, who was the president at the time of the National Organization for Women, came to talk to my school, and her move into feminism, it was when she was younger, they would only hire hot women to be stewardesses, and she flipped out about it, and she got her wish, and now we have, you know, what's lurking down those aisles. I don't think we've gone forward as society.
8: I will defend our flight attendants, generally because they're mostly male. I don't want anything in my drink.
7: No, but that's it. That's exactly why the whole story is completely made up. If it was still all hot stewardesses, I would maybe believe this. But now there are all these dudes with like hairy knuckles that are handing you peanuts, and it's kind of gross. I don't think. And pinching? I mean, nobody's pinching a stewardess on an airplane.
9: Have you seen some of these people on the plane? These are perverts.
8: I think.
12: Yeah.
9: I'm one of them.
8: I think that a lot of this has to do with just basic, like, touching over familiarity.
9: Yes. Mm-hmm.
8: And because it's so miserable now to fly, that this is just another layer of, you know, I think being a flight attendant today is way worse than it was in the 90s. Remember they used to try to sell it as glamorous?
9: Mm-hmm.
8: Like, where all the pilots look like Charlie Hurt.
9: And fancy food.
8: Yeah.
7: But pinching?
12: I'll just say,
7: I mean, tapping is one thing, and that's a violation of your personal space, but pinching? Yeah. That's an entirely different thing.
8: Mm. I agree. I'm not a pincher.
12: I went to urgent care last week, far less coughing than the last time. Disgusting.
9: And far more pinching.
8: Yes. All right. AI flight attendants.
9: There you go.
8: Solves a lot of problems.
9: Period.
8: Right? You know, just
9: and pilots.
8: A little thing moving down. Well, it already is AI, isn't it, really? The pilots aren't flying.
9: Oh, that's true.
8: Yeah, they just have that great voice. Hey, sit back. We're going to try to make up some time in the air. Sit back. We got a celebrity in first class. Greg Gutfeld. We're all big fans.
9: This is what you fantasize about? He's in the overhead compartment.
8: All right. Up next, I get mentioned on a show.
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11: Five more words.
8: Colbert finally acknowledges we exist.
18: Two contradictory realities cannot coexist without rupturing the space-time continuum.
19: Like what?
18: Well, for instance, if a show is number one on late night and it also gets canceled.
19: They canceled Gutfeld?
18: No. Your show.
19: Oh, right. Yeah.
18: All right.
8: Charlie. That was the final episode. He'd never mentioned this show in his entire run. Why did he do that?
7: He's begging to come on your show.
9: Oh. Oh, you're right.
8: You think so?
7: Are you going to invite him?
8: I'm inviting him right now. He can come on. He's a nice fella. I met him on the street once. He was going to a Broadway play, no lie, and I was in Hell's Kitchen. We had a nice chat.
7: The real question, though, is what are you going to do without the comedy, the unintentional comedy provided by his show?
8: There's always something that comes up. I mean, look, we still have Fox and Friends. Yeah, I have people watch it for me.
9: People.
8: That was really nice of him, Alice. Well, do you think there was anything underlying that? I thought that was a compliment.
9: It was a compliment. It was tongue-in-cheek. But, you know, the Daily Beast had a headline that says, Colbert gets ultimate revenge on Trump in final show. And I'm like, the propaganda wasn't always this stupid.
8: Yeah.
9: Because, like, my life's ruined. The thing that gave me status taken away. I'm losing tens of billions of dollars. I sure show Trump.
8: Yeah.
9: And the way they're making it out, like this guy is going to go back to heaven after coming back from the crypt after 3 days. It's really kind of insane and bizarre.
8: Yeah.
9: I remember Colbert got his start pretending to be a brain dead conservative, and
8: yes,
9: then he made a living being a brain dead leftist.
8: Yeah.
9: And that's how he's going to be remembered.
8: Mm-hmm. You know, Jamie, he didn't just end his show. He ended a franchise because it was Letterman before that.
1: Yeah, I think that means you're not good at it.
8: Well, yeah. But I think the silver lining is now you have an excuse for never being on The Late Show.
1: Yeah, that's really true. You know, it's weird. I'm actually booked to be on there next week. I thought it was a really funny joke.
8: Me too. I thought it was a great joke.
1: One of the best jokes I've ever heard on there. Made me laugh really hard. And I thought it was a nice nod.
8: Yeah, I thought it was a nice nod. And I only found out from liberal friends who told me.
9: Yeah.
8: And it was like he didn't make it sound sarcastic.
12: That's how you found out.
8: That's serious. Swear to God.
12: You Google yourself ever?
8: No, I did not know, because remember I had Friday off and it happened on Thursday, so I didn't know, and it didn't show up on my Google alerts.
12: I thought it was very funny.
8: Yeah.
12: And, you know, big congratulations.
8: Thank you. Congratulations to everybody, because one by one we knocked them off.
9: Yes.
8: Yes. Yeah. All right, enough gloating. We'll be right back.
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3: I'm Gianna Gelosi with your Fox True Crime Minute. New court filings in an Iowa murder case offer a glimpse of the prosecution's evidence in a fatal shooting that shook the real estate industry 15 years ago. 53-year-old Kristen Ramsey was arrested last month for first-degree murder in the April 2011 death of Ashley Auckland. Auckland was working an open house at a model townhouse when she was shot in the face and the chest at close range. Court documents say a woman who was in a neighboring townhome said she heard two loud noises a few seconds apart, then saw Ramsey by the model home's front door before she was seen by her car talking on her phone. The filings show that call was to an employee of the company that owned the development. At the time, Ramsey was a sales manager. After Ramsey drove off erratically, the witness went to the home and found Auckland unresponsive. Two search warrants were executed at Ramsey's home, including one carried out less than a month after the shooting. In both cases, the document says authorities found guns, illegal substances, and posters threatening violence. There's more on the story at foxnews.com or subscribe to the Fox True Crime Podcast. I'm Gianna Gelosi with your Fox.
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15: Still waiting. I'm Paul Stevens, Fox News. President Trump still weighing the latest negotiated peace proposal with Iran. Fox's Marianne Rafferty.
22: The president saying he will soon make a final determination about a proposed deal with Iran after meeting with its national security team. The president laying out some non-negotiables earlier Friday. Iran must agree that they will never have a nuclear weapon or bomb. The Hormuz Strait must be immediately open, no tolls. The enriched material will be unearthed by the United States and destroyed. No money will be exchanged until further notice. Now that's key because according to the New York Times, Tehran had demanded reparations for bombardment damage that some Iranian officials estimate at $300 billion to $1 trillion.
15: Earlier this week, the fragile ceasefire was tested that when U.S. forces launched strikes against Iran, all this responding to drone attacks in the Strait of Hormuz. Two federal judges blocking the president in two different situations.
23: A federal judge ruled that the administration cannot move any money for the time being into the $1.8 billion weaponization fund, which is meant to pay out people who think they have been victimized by the federal government. Then a separate federal judge ruled that President Trump's name has to come off the Trump Kennedy Center, and the administration cannot move forward with planned renovations that would close the center for 2 years. And that is too much for the president. In a very long post, he concludes with this. I have instructed the Department of Commerce to make all necessary arrangements with Congress to allow a full and complete transfer of this institution, giving them the responsibility for its operation, maintenance, and management.
15: And that's Fox's Peter Doocy at the White House. The board voting in March to close the Kennedy Center after America's 250th birthday celebrations in July. The White House declining so far to comment about the blocking of the weaponization fund as well. 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
15: War Secretary Pete Hegseth meeting with his counterparts from Australia and the UK in Singapore, discussing their partnership and its role in the Indo-Pacific area, the secretary pledging America's commitment to the alliance.
4: The United States, as we've said from the beginning, and we think the review we undertook only strengthened this partnership, remains committed to the AUKUS partnership and is moving as quickly as possible to enhance our combined submarine presence in the Pacific region.
15: And that AUKUS meeting comes as China has expanded its fleet in the Pacific, Secretary Hegseth promising to continue American presence in that area. Continued clashes between ICE agents, police, and anti-ICE protesters in New Jersey. Fox's Steve Harrigan has the latest from the Delaney Hall Detention Center in Newark.
10: We saw a heavy state police presence. They were out there to keep security. But once again, we saw more violence, a pitched battle between law enforcement and about 500 protesters for about 45 minutes here in Newark. Right about 10 p.m., the crowd changed. It got younger. A lot of people evidently prepared for a fight. They had headgear on, helmets, gas masks, knee pads. And when you saw them all start running with cases of water and paper towels, they were getting ready to get tear gas. They were going to use that water and paper towels to clean out the gas.
15: And demonstrators say DHS has failed to maintain safe and sanitary conditions within that facility, resulting in, for example, a detainee hunger strike that the agency denies is taking place. New Jersey State Police setting up designated protest zones and vehicle checkpoints in anticipation of further clashes. Another U.S. strike on an alleged drug boat kills three in the Pacific. The military saying it carried out that strike yesterday, Friday, on a boat accused of smuggling drugs in the Eastern Pacific. Three men killed in a third attack this week. I'm Paul Stevens. This is Fox News.
11: Welcome to Jesse Waters Primetime tonight. Trump says today's the day to do the deal.
9: Anybody to endorse me except for the moms and the animal lovers in LA. That's my entire vote.
16: Yeah.
9: Because that's, you know,
11: the Pratt factor and the women vote.
19: If women, Democratic women, just show up and vote, we're good. We don't need any of the men.
24: All of us, to a person at NASA, thinks that there must be life out there. How could it just be us? How could it?
11: If NASA knows, why don't we?
25: This type of technology is not man-made. The fact that we're seeing it so prevalently makes it a national security threat.
11: Plus,
26: Sandy,
27: tell me about it, Stern.
11: The Democrat Party had one job: pick a winner. Instead, they picked the guy who fell asleep in his soup. And Jill's still holding the spoon.
28: Did you ever see signs that he was falling into cognitive decline?
29: No.
28: No.
29: No.
28: Truly?
29: No.
28: I mean, people were saying he wasn't the same Joe Biden.
29: Well, I don't think that's true. He was the same, the essence of the same Joe Biden, but yeah, he was slowing down. He was getting older.
11: Democrats are finally like, yeah, we know.
16: It's like, you know what? What we said about that debate was what every American with eyes and ears could see. Everyone thought that. The only people who wouldn't get it through their thick skulls were in the Biden campaign and at the DNC and the Democratic Party. It's worse than a lie. It's treating people like they're idiots.
11: In Biden world, Jill could do no wrong, Kamala could do no right, and everybody's racist. Quote, the future First Lady defended her husband on a call with supporters, saying in reference to Harris, with what he cares about, what he fights for, what he's committed to, you get up there and call him a racist without basis? Go F yourself. Democrats kept quiet for 4 years, and now the muzzles are off. Quote, I think Jill Biden must have had a stroke herself to think that her husband was up to the job. The fake doctor may want to consider self-medication if it took this long to gain some self-realization. They say, would a sorry kill you?
0: The only thing I want to hear from Jill Biden is, I'm sorry.
11: Trump's like, yeah, Biden's a vegetable. But did you see how good I looked? Quote, the only thing Jill failed to mention was how well I was doing. In other words, did my strong debate performance cause him to plain and simple choke? Nobody else knows the answer to that, but I do. And then there's Chris Coons, still out there swearing everything's fine, totally fine. He actually saw him today, and he's the best Biden ever.
16: If you run for president in 2028, I want to hear you talk about it. Yep. If you were someone else who were spinning on TV, I want to hear you talk about it. You lied. And people don't trust the Democratic Party, and it's not going to bite us in the ass in the midterms, but it will bite us in the ass in 2028, yep. I promise you.
11: This isn't going away anytime soon. Biden broke the party, lost the country. The trust is gone. So what's the comeback plan?
1: They never change it. I hate to bring it up. I like to bring it up just before the elections because they won't change men playing in women's sports. They won't, this transgender, this guy running in Texas, he says there are six genders. He wears a mask all the time. You know, he's a disaster candidate, I'll tell you. I think Ken Paxton's going to absolutely just destroy him.
11: 47's right. Democrats never learn. That's why they're running Beto's understudy in Texas. Former theater kid, current state rep, got zero shot. But he'll give you one hell of a curtain call.
3: This summer, more than half our population became second-class citizens. Every one of our neighbors with a uterus became the property of the state.
11: Neighbors with a uterus. Something only a true ladies' man would say. His girlfriend's a lucky guy.
5: She is my rock. She is my best friend. I don't know if I could have gotten through the last 6 months of this crazy race if she hadn't been by my side.
11: She hasn't been by your side. Literally, no one's seen her. Ever. Until now. The Post turned up a name. Brianna Maynard. She's into yoga. She's a vegan and a cat mom. And she likes to dance the night away at her local gay bar. She sounds great. Why not show her off?
5: Well, I don't think she wants any part of this running for Senate. I think she's very proud of me and very supportive. Yeah. Obviously, they did not. And so I'm trying to balance running this race while also protecting them and protecting her in particular.
11: Talafrico's got a type. Unverifiable.
6: I just said I oppose voter ID. Currently, it's a law in Texas, but I oppose that law because I think you don't need
11: an ID. Oppose voter ID? You don't think the most sacred obligation of our republic, you should have to prove who you are in order to vote?
6: So there are a lot of Texans, actually hundreds of thousands, who don't have a driver's license.
11: Democrats will take a vote from anyone they can get. Illegal, Texan, who cares? I mean, I don't know why they chose this guy in the first place. But let's go over to another race. We got LA cooking. Spencer Pratt is absolutely crushing it. And he's got a real shot at winning. Right now, he is currently tied with LA Mayor Karen Bass. So let's bring in Scott Baio, our big California correspondent, who's been following the Pratt-Bass race incredibly closely. What's shaking out there, Baio?
7: First of all, I don't think in the history of mankind, since we have been speaking, using words, the words "my neighbor with a uterus" has ever been put in that order before. That is, these people are crazy. Well, you know, Jesse, I live in Florida, right? I left that crazy place, and here's what I think.
11: Like everybody else did.
7: Spencer Pratt, who, yeah, exactly right. Good to see you, by the way.
11: You too.
7: Thank you. I think he has a shot to win this, but I don't think they're going to let him win. I don't know how anybody goes against that California political machine and wins.
11: When you say they're not going to let him win, you don't think the vote is going to be copacetic?
7: Whatever they have to do, there is no way and this is my opinion, and call me a conspiracy nut. I don't think anybody can beat Bass or Tom Steyer. And I love Steve Hilton, and I love Spencer Pratt, but they will do whatever to keep these guys out, because I don't think they can't stop the money train. They can't stop it. It's too much money being thrown around in that.
11: That's such a good point, because they're just paying everybody off with homeless money and fire money. And that gravy train can't stop. And if he goes in there and looks under the hood, people should be behind bars. But listen, Trump won. He came back. He won it. It was too big to rig. Does that what Spencer has to do?
7: I got to tell you, man, I hope so. I hope he wins, because Southern California, Los Angeles, was one of the great cities on the planet. And it's a hellscape, and it's unfortunate. But if he wins it by a lot, then he's got a shot. Other than that, I mean, I don't know. I mean, you've got 90%, maybe more, of the politicians in California are liberal Democrats. I don't know how you defeat that. But I pray to God that he wins.
11: We all do. Those of us who believe in God and believe in California and its great promise. Jill Biden,
7: right.
11: Coming out of hibernation with a book, couple mil advance, I'm sure. Saying she thought Joe was either on drugs or had a stroke on debate night. Is that you buying that?
7: No, I believe that she's covering her rear end on this. For four years, we knew. Everybody on the planet knew the guy was going. She's just saying that, I think, because she has plausible deniability. Oh, he was fine before. But that night, I don't know what the hell happened to him. And then afterward, he was fine again. Did they drug him? I think the good doctor does not want to give up the limelight. I really don't. I think that's why she pushed that poor old man to keep running. I mean, giving up the big plane, Jesse, is a lot.
11: Yeah.
7: It's a lot.
11: The trappings of power. Once you get a fix, it's very hard. That's why people like Maxine Waters are like 108 and they're still in Congress. It's like the free cars, the free food, the free gym, the free everything.
7: God bless her.
11: God bless her. No relation.
7: Oh my God.
11: Scott, we got to run.
7: I know
11: it was good to see you. And, we'll see you down in Florida soon. All right. Breaking news on Iran straight ahead.
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18: Our democracy must be not only the envy of the world, but the engine of our own renewal. 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
20: At 12:18 this afternoon, we got a call for a report of explosion in the basement of

0: Fox News alert, the president just spent 2 hours inside the Situation Room with his top generals and national security team, where he was supposed to have made a final determination on the Iran war. Before going inside of the room, POTUS said this: Iran will never have a nuclear weapon, and the nuclear dust will be unearthed by us. 47 adding, the United States is the only country, along with China, with the mechanical capability of doing so. The terms of the first phase of the deal are that the strait must be immediately open. No tolls, nothing. Iran will have to immediately remove and detonate all mines left in the Gulf. And in exchange, the president says our naval blockade will slowly be lifted. Ships caught in the strait due to our amazing and unprecedented naval blockade, which will now be lifted, may start the process of heading home. Say hello to your wives, husbands, parents, and families from me, your favorite president. That's only if Iran holds up their end of the bargain. The Iranians are begging for unfrozen cash. But the president says no money will be exchanged until further notice. According to sources, the deal is close, but the president's still debating over what to do with the funds. We have them by the bitcoins.
1: I believe that we have seized about $1 billion of their crypto. And
2: you know, just outright seized it.
1: Just outright grab the wallets. Some of them may be like typing in right now and realize they might not have realized that their wallet had been grabbed. And you know, we are working with our allies all over Europe to grab villas and houses and properties.
0: The president knows the mullahs can't be trusted, but General Keane says turning the money spigot on and off is an effective form of control.
3: We know they're going to cheat. Look at this. Right now, what's taking place just this week alone with the violation of the ceasefire in the Straits of Hormuz. Who's doing that? The Iranians are doing that. I point this out because it reminds us who we really are dealing with here. They are likely to want to cheat. Now, we've got good leverage points here. We have the money. We have their frozen assets and we have sanctions. So we can meter that out based on how their behavior is changing and what their level of commitment is.
0: Reports also say that Iranian officials have proposed letting American companies, including energy companies, do business inside its borders, a.k.a. we're getting the oil. Is this finally the deal that we've been waiting for? Who the hell knows with the Iranians? Here's Scotty B.
1: The first level leaders decapitated, the second level decapitated, so we're dealing with the third level. And it's very tough, because on one side, we have a theocracy with the clerics. On the other side, we have a thugocracy with the IRGC. And you've got to convince both sides.
0: Former Speaker of the House, Newt Gingrich, is convinced that President Trump is on the edge of a historic victory. It's not just a win militarily against Iran, but the president's been able to unite the Arab world against them and unite the Jews and Arabs, kind of. That's real power. Just today, Rubio met with ministers from Pakistan, the middlemen of the deal. 15 years ago, Pakistan was hiding bin Laden, and now they're helping us make peace. Still don't fully trust them, but we've come a long way. Trump's led a coalition of allies reshape the Middle East and set it on a hopefully prosperous path. If the Arabs have skin in the game, especially if they align with Israel, it's clear now Iran's everybody's problem. Here's J.P. Morgan's Jamie Dimon.
4: Maybe we should have done it like 25 years ago, get all the allied nations, get 500,000 troops around Iran and told them this is over. We're not putting up with this stuff anymore, because that would have been a better outcome. Because I do agree, Iran having a nuclear weapon may be the biggest threat facing mankind. Because if they have it, so will Egypt, Saudi Arabia, UAE, Kuwait, South Korea, Philippines, Japan, Australia. And then I don't know how you stop real proliferation at that point.
0: Wall Street's bullish. The Dow, S&P, and NASDAQ hit all record highs today again. And crude's on track for its largest one-month decline in 6 years. It's down 20% in May. And gas prices are coming down, too. 49 out of the 50 states saw prices drop last week. Just not Alaska, but they're doing a lot of big business up there. Dimon says nothing beats the United States.
4: America is still the beacon of light in the hill. It's still the arsenal of democracy, the bastion of freedom. I'm quite patriotic in that, and that this country provides safety to the whole world. And it wasn't just our allies. It actually provides safety to India, people who were not allies.

0: allied nation, the United States of America. And I think the most important thing is we have the strongest military in the world, underpinned by the strongest economy in the world.
1: The Pentagon's still ready to strike if needed. Hegseth, swung by the USS Boxer in the Indo-Pacific, rocking a This Is War t-shirt. He went to make sure the boys were in tip-top shape, you know, just in case.
2: It's an honor to be here. This is the best view, I'm convinced, looking out at all of you. It's not me, it's you guys. It's all of you. It's what you're ready to do. It's what the world knows you're prepared to do. You could be doing a lot of other things. You choose to serve. You choose to serve this great country in uniform, in harm's way, on behalf of the American people. And because of what you do and how you do it, I can sit at a table and talk about American deterrence and American strength. Godspeed in your mission.
1: Pistol Pete told him not to get too comfortable.
3: As the president said, I'm lost on time, 2 days ago now, in the cabinet meeting. I'm sitting right next to him. He looks in the camera and says, well, Iran can either do it the right way with a deal across the table, or they can deal with my guy on the left. That happened to be me. But it's not me. It's you guys.
1: We're on the verge of a Iran deal, but the Secretary of War is solidifying our partnership in Asia. He went east for the Shangri-La conference in Singapore. Hegseth held meetings with Prime Minister Wang and others. China is watching. They know what's up. Over in our own backyard, the Pentagon just ordered 1,300 Marines and sailors to head on over to the Caribbean to support Operation Southern Spear, you know, our mission against the drug cartels. Is Cuba next? Maybe. A.G. Blanche says he wants to see Castro's little bro nabbed and here on home soil. And the commander of Southern Command just met with senior Cuban military leaders at the edge of Guantanamo Bay. First time that's ever happened in history. We'll have to see, but life moves pretty fast. If you don't stop and look around once in a while, you could miss it. Ferris Bueller. Harley Lipman's a foreign policy expert and geopolitical analyst. Harley, the no dust, no deal paradigm. You like that?
4: It's great. That was the main purpose here. And people have to realize that if Iran were to ever get a nuclear bomb, they have made it very clear it has one address, and that's the United States. They were building ICBMs that have the sole purpose to carry a nuclear warhead on it. And that's one of the remarkable successes of our fighting against Iran. We virtually wiped out their ICBM capability, but they could reconstitute it, so we have to be careful.
1: The economic squeeze that Scotty B is putting on them. We're seizing villas, we're seizing estates. They have them in Europe, they have them all over the world. Is that the kind of thing that really hurts?
4: Oh, yeah. Because if you hurt the pocketbooks of the, you know, the mullahs who are corrupt and rich and own this property, it's going to be painful. It's a creative approach, and it speaks to President Trump's wisdom in trying to do a deal now. Because it is really important to be mindful of the midterm elections. It's important to realize that inflation is going up and we want to bring down the price of gas, which is what he's going to do. And that is very wise of President Trump. At the same time, we have to realize these mullahs are not giving up on jihad no matter what we do, unless in the end we break them. And I think ultimately that will be what I think and hope President Trump will do at a later date.
1: It seems like there is a strategy. You got the religious fanatics, and then you have the military brass over there. There is a strategy to kind of turn them against each other and then play them off of each other. Is that what we're doing?
4: I think so, but I'm a little skeptical because I think the same way in Nazi Germany, they were all Nazis, the leadership, the generals, and the political leaders. Same thing here. They're all jihadists. They want to take over the world. And above all, when they say death to America every day for 47 years, they mean it. This is how they brainwash their people.
1: Do you think the American people, when this wraps up and we get a peace deal and hopefully we can destroy the uranium, they think they're going to go back and say, you know what, this was a good thing. This omission was righteous. Because we should be having parades for the military men and women who actually achieved this success.
4: Without a doubt. And this will be Trump's legacy. Not that he brought down the price of gas below $4 a gallon, but his legacy will be that he prevented Iran from having a nuclear weapon. Biden didn't do it. Obama didn't do it. The previous seven presidents didn't do it. He's, for the first time, this president has the most leverage over Iran than any American president in 47 years. It's really essential that he take full advantage of that. And this will be really a critical part of how the people in the world will remember him. And I think in the future, people will thank President Trump because this is a universal theme. We don't want nuclear proliferation. They get a nuclear weapon, even if you don't think they'll use it, six other Arab nations said they'll get one. And in that part of the world, someone's going to end up using one. So this is an American theme, and we're grateful to President Trump in finally tackling this problem.
1: Yeah, well, those Iranians are pretty crafty. What did they invent, you said?
4: You're right, we talked earlier. They invented chess, so they're very clever.
1: They invented chess. That's the kind of people we're dealing with, so let's make sure we get this right. Harley, thank you so much.
4: Thank you.
1: Bezos' rocket goes boom, plus fraud files. Straight ahead.
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1: Fox News alert, anti-ICE protesters hitting the streets in New Jersey. National correspondent Steve Harrigan, live in Newark. What's going on, Steve?
13: Jesse, pretty quiet so far, except for that drum behind me. There's about 200 protesters here out in front of the ICE detention center. About half of them are dressed like ordinary civilians, but about half of them are kitted out for a potential battle later in the night. They've got helmets on, they've got goggles, they've got gas masks, some of them even have knee pads on. for a fight later in the night. There's been a lot of protests about the conditions inside this detention center. Some of the people inside saying the food has no variety. At times it's rancid. That's been denied by the company. However, a look at the menu shows it is pretty varied. Oatmeal and eggs for breakfast today, tacos for lunch, tuna salad for dinner. It changes every day. If we are going to see violence today, we're likely to see it right there at the foot of that crowd there. That's where the ICE agents come in and out. When they do so, they try and get blocked so we could see the zip ties come out sometime after midnight tonight. Jesse, back to you.
1: All right, Steve, stay safe. Thank you. Fraud files are back. Primetime's hunting down corruption, waste, and abuse today. We're learning that a former top CIA official, David Rush, was charged for stealing 300 gold bars, 300, worth up to $40 million. The FBI says they found the gold at his house with $2 million in cash and 35 luxury watches, mostly Rolex, enough to make Gold Bar Bob very jealous. According to the FBI, David applied three times to the CIA and claimed on his resume to have degrees from Clemson and RPI. Both schools told the FBI never took a class. So the CIA either got duped by a high school dropout, or this is some kind of setup with much more than meets the eye. In the fraud mecca, Minnesota, two people, Shamso Hassan and Hanan Youssef, were just arrested for an alleged $21 million Medicaid fraud scheme. DHS says it started during COVID and lasted for four long years. They got the book thrown at them. Eight counts of fraud and two counts of money laundering. We're also investigating waste, and that brings us to knee pads Newsom. Chris Rufo's reporting he spent $24 million of his fire prevention cash on Native American drum circles and fire rituals. He also used the fire money to keep tribes close to their plant and animal ancestors. Now, California says the tribes help with controlled fires to clear brush, and they've been doing it for thousands of years. Now, if the Indians are so good at it, why doesn't Newsom appoint one of the chiefs to be the fire chief? Now, we've been doing the fraud files for weeks, and apparently, we haven't even scratched the surface.
14: The amount that has been fleeced from us is in the hundreds of billions of dollars. I believe, based on what I've seen and what I've heard, is that we could balance the federal budget if the only dollars that went out of the Treasury went to individuals who were properly, lawfully, correctly eligible to receive them.
1: Fox News alert, Jeff Bezos' rocket exploded on the launch pad in Florida. The rocket was fully loaded, ready to send 48 satellites into orbit until it turned into a fireball before it ever left the ground. The good news is nobody got hurt, but the launch pad is toast, and that's a big problem. They're a big part of the moon base, and the lunar lander was supposed to hitch a ride on that same rocket this fall. So now they're trying to figure out what went wrong. But top brass might have their hands full. There's something more concerning in our skies.
15: We've had repeated instances of something operating in the airspace over restricted nuclear facilities, and it's not ours, and we don't know whose it is. That alone, just that statement alone, deserves inquiry, deserves attention, deserves focus.
16: If you have objects in the sky that you cannot identify, that's a problem because it could be China, it could be Russia, it could be any adversary.
17: Well, any unexplained phenomenon could pose a national security threat.
1: Whatever these things are, they aren't just sightseeing. They keep showing up where we keep our nukes, and that has people worried.
18: They have both deactivated and activated nuclear weapons with both the United States and Russia.
19: These are otherworldly things that are performing maneuvers that haven't been seen.
18: The UAP activity surrounding nuclear weapons is not a historic issue. It's an ongoing issue.
1: Now, if something can't fly where we can't and move how we can't and turn our nukes on and off, we better figure out what it is fast.
20: This type of technology is not man-made. It's nothing that we can build or have built or are using out there. And the fact that we're seeing it so prevalently on a regular basis globally makes it a national security threat.
1: Now, if we don't know if aliens are the ones flying these things, we just don't. But even top scientists think we're not alone.
21: All of us, to a person at NASA, thinks that there must be life out there. The idea that there's only life on the Earth seems untenable. I mean, not only do you see the, you know, the billions of stars in our own galaxy, but we see billions of galaxies. How could it just be us?
1: Dan Fair is the director and producer of The Age of Disclosure. So, Dan, tell me about these UFOs turning on and off nuclear weapons.
0: Yeah, so when I was doing the interviews for my documentary, The Age of Disclosure, one of the biggest concerns expressed by pretty much everyone I interviewed, ranging from Secretary Rubio to senior intelligence officials, is that there's ongoing UAP incursions over our nuclear weapons sites and sites involved in the nuclear process, from uranium mines to refineries, but obviously the most concerning being our nuclear weapons sites, right? Because no matter who's controlling these UAP, that's a problem. And as Rubio said in the film, we know they're not ours and we don't believe they're an adversary's. So, you know, we currently have no idea who's controlling them, what their intentions are, and what their plans are in the future.
1: And that seems to scare some of the top national security officials in America.
0: Yeah, I mean, a number of these people told me that's what keeps them up at night. Look, we all pay our taxes assuming the U.S. government is using that money to keep us safe, right? Obviously, unidentified aircraft that perform in ways no known human technology can perform over our nuclear weapon sites is a problem.
1: Yeah.
0: And we've got to take it more serious.
1: That would create a crisis of confidence. We already have very low confidence in the government,
0: yeah,
1: right or left, and we'll see how that shakes out. The disclosure process is ongoing, but we're hearing from you and others that there are people inside the government that don't want anything disclosed. Tell us about that tug of war.
0: Yeah, so what's happening behind the scenes right now? So in middle of February, President Trump issued this historic presidential directive to federal agencies telling them to declassify evidence of UAP and non-human intelligent life. What then happened was a lot of these federal agencies and branches of the military either refused to engage or they just played dumb and acted like they didn't know, you know, what evidence existed. We don't have anything. We don't know what you're talking about, that kind of nonsense. And, you know, historically, these career bureaucrats have just waited out elected officials. You know, they're gone in 3 or 4 years. And so a lot of these federal agencies are just hoping they can wait out the White House.
1: But there are good people inside, yeah, the government.
0: 100%. And
1: they want this out.
0: 100%. And the White House and a number of members of the cabinet are aggressively trying to pursue the truth and to get this evidence out of the clutches of these career bureaucrats within the federal agencies. One federal agency has emerged in the last couple of months as the one taking this the most serious and aggressively pursuing the truth and working with the White House, and that's the FBI. You know, the FBI is the largest law enforcement agency in the country. There's 13,000 FBI agents in the United States. They are hands down the best investigative body. And so as they wrap their arms around this more and make it a huge priority for the Bureau, I think we're gonna see a lot of learnings and disclosure come out of that. They are certainly leading the charge right now.
1: We have a new movie coming out, Steven Spielberg. Everyone's talking about it.
0: Very excited about it. I think Steven Spielberg's the greatest filmmaker of all time, hands down. And, you know, I never would have made The Age of Disclosure if not for the influence of his work on me. You know, Close Encounters was hands down my favorite movie as a kid. I've probably watched that movie 1,000 times. It captivated me. It made me interested in this topic. It made me wonder these big questions like, are we alone in the universe? Does the U.S. government, in fact, know more about this than the public does? There would be no Age of Disclosure without the age of Steven Spielberg, that
1: right,
0: is for sure.
1: But you have to watch the Age of Disclosure before you watch the new Spielberg movie.
0: I think that's a great idea.
1: And you can watch that where?
0: So it's available to rent or purchase on Prime Video. And I encourage everyone to watch it with their friends and families. It's really the greatest briefing at an unclassified level of this situation that the public can get.
1: All right, Dan, very good to talk to you. Thank you so
0: Thank
1: much.
0: You.
1: We'll look forward
0: Appreciate
1: to the latest drop momentarily. Sink or Swim, that's next.
2: I'm Pam Puso. Will he sign off on the deal or not?
22: President Trump still contemplating whether to move forward with a tentative U.S.-Iran deal hours after concluding in the Situation Room meeting with his advisors.
2: That's Fox's Marianne Rafferty. The potential agreement would extend the ceasefire for another 60 days. State police stepping in New Jersey, where ICE agents have been clashing with protesters.
22: New Jersey State Police say they're establishing controlled protest areas that will be fenced in. They're going to separate opposing groups. So they're going to have protesters that are for ICE and against ICE kind of in these closed off areas.
2: Fox's Alexis McAdams outside Delaney Hall in Newark. Immigration advocates say conditions are poor and unsafe inside. 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
4: That heat's going to be out there for one more day.
5: Temperatures being 30 degrees above average.
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4: President Trump will not be signing a new law if it ever reaches his desk.
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1: Giants quarterback Jackson Dart just broke his silence after the left tried to cancel him for introducing Trump. Christina Coleman with the story. Christina.
26: Hi, Jesse. Yeah, some on the left are having their little meltdown over Giants QB Jackson Dart introducing President Trump on stage in New York last week at a rally. Well, Dart broke his silence and defended himself. Take a listen.
27: My thinking was pretty simple in the fact of... I've always loved this country. I have extended family members who have fought in wars. The president position has always been a position that I've well respected, regardless of political affiliation.
26: So he's not apologizing. After all, Dart works hard, loves his country, and as he has said, lays his body on the line for his guys every week. But that didn't stop at least one of his teammates from throwing some shade at him over this.
7: If he chooses to align himself with a man like President Trump, it's my responsibility, based on what I believe and what I stand on, to not only show my teammates that I'm against that, but to show the world.
26: Well, that's certainly not stopping Dart from showing the world how much he cares for his guys.
27: I can honestly say that I love every single, you know, one of my brothers, my teammates on this team, regardless of politics, regardless of religious beliefs, regardless of anything.

0: that may be different between us. Like, I love them, and they know exactly what kind of person that I am, who comes into the facility every day, and who lays, I lay my body on the line for my guys each and every week.
1: And Dart still has the president in his corner.
2: I wish I looked just like Jackson. This is a guy. I said, is he a male model or what? He's a handsome guy, like a beautiful guy, and he's, conservative guy. He said, I love you, sir. And I didn't know he was doing it, but he's potentially a great quarterback.
1: Yeah, he's a highly talented second-year quarterback who clearly cares for his teammates. So good for him for not backing down and apologizing for simply showing support for our president, Jesse.
3: Exactly, Christina. Thank you so much. Have a great weekend. Sink or swim, Ashley Strohmeyer is taking on Katie Zachariah for a Fox News duffel bag fresh from the Fox shop. You guys can put whatever kind of goodies you want in here. Okay.
4: Absolutely. I think I automatically think the blanket that I won once. Really fill it up.
5: All right, I won that blanket.
4: You did.
3: Okay. All right, girls, here we go. You effed up. Which president is mad that Steven Spielberg wouldn't let him get a sneak preview of his new Alien movie? President Trump or President Obama?
6: My husband is a bully to you because you haven't let him see this one. And he's very mad about that.
3: He can't have everything. You guys
4: honestly, that was a huge guess. Did you know that one?
5: Well, he came out with the aliens first.
4: He was
5: the
4: first
5: podcast.
4: One to do it. And everybody was like, what is he doing?
3: But, all right, you guys are both getting very lucky.
4: Oh, thank you.
3: All right, diversity and beyond. Which beloved character from Toy Story is now making a big return in blackface? Woody or Buzz?
4: Wait.
3: Is it a black Woody or a black Buzz? Black Woody.
7: Okay, so this is the unboxing of Woody. We got his fro tight.
4: We're going to end up tying.
3: You guys are right.
4: Okay. Who's the voice of this? Was this Allen? Tim Allen?
5: Tim Allen.
4: Was it? Oh, okay.
3: Tim Allen.
4: Okay.
3: Who's very Caucasian.
4: No, I was thinking voice. I was trying to put the voice to the cartoon.
3: All right. You guys are tied up. 2-2. Here it goes. Manhood mistake. The White House broke my rules for men by singing happy birthday to which secretary? Marco Rubio, or as we call him, Scotty B.
4: Oh no! This is where it goes downhill.
5: Blanket and bag.
4: Wait, it was the best. No.
3: It was Marco.
4: Marco.
3: All right. So should we make this one worth two to keep it interesting? Let's do it.
4: Oh, so we don't have it. We don't have a tiebreaker. That's the only way I win.
3: You're already losing. This is the last one.
4: I'm not good at math.
3: We're trying to keep you in this.
4: Okay,
3: I know.
4: You're not good
3: at quizzes either. Let's be honest. Which one of Oprah's friends begged her to deny the rumors that they were lesbians? Gail King or Whoopi? Both going with Gail.
4: It's got to be Gail, right?
8: Shrine of Oprah is actually psychotic.
9: I would say to her, you've got to say something on your show, because it's hard enough for me to get a date on a Saturday night, and now people think I'm a lesbian.
4: I didn't even know she and Whoopi were.
3: No one thinks she's a lesbian. All right, Katie, you won.
4: Why did we even do the last one if it was two?
3: You're having trouble keeping up. Do you want to do the tiebreaker just for fun?
4: Let's just do it for fun.
9: Yes.
3: Okay, I don't know if you ladies have been watching, but I've been in Paris recently, and I've been talking about it every show.
4: Okay.
3: How many rooms are there in the palace at Versailles?
4: 270.
3: How many?
4: 270.
5: 315.
4: Oh, we're taking the bag.
3: 2,300. You don't get the bag, but you get credit.
4: But I won.
3: You didn't win. You just got that one right.
5: Am I undefeated still?
4: Yes.
3: So far, so good, Katie. All right, fill it up with whatever you want.
5: Amazing.
3: Just make sure there's no contraband. 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
3: Do yourselves a favor. Go buy some squirt guns. They are the best toys to have in the summer. And it's not just for kids. Adults love squirt guns. Have them at a party, have them at a barbecue. It's a little fun. You can play little games, two on two, one on one. Get some squirt guns. Time for text. Carl from Minnesota, Waffle House should add the Biden special, free hash browns with every stroke. It's kind of messed up. Matt from Pasadena, stop picking on Tallarico. His girlfriend is just as real as mine. Sydney Sweeney and I are very happy. Yeah, when your girlfriend likes to hang out at gay bars, I don't know about all that. Jenny from Minaga, Minnesota. Wow, Scott Baio, what a treat for the eyes. He was a teenage heartthrob back then. Still is. Dino Dino? I don't know. From Wallingford, Connecticut. Chachi loves Spencer. New sitcom? I'm into it. Tim from Westland, Michigan. The ice facility menu sounds better than what my wife feeds me. How can I get sent there? Just run right into Homan's arms and start speaking Spanish. Gabriel from Graham, Washington. Did you and Emma see any UFOs in Paris? No, but the Eiffel Tower at night lights up this huge beam and it wiggles and wobbles back and forth like a strobe light. It's pretty sick. Buddy from Tulsa, Oklahoma. Do you also think Jackson Dart is a handsome man? I guess. Go Eagles. Debbie from Washington, stop it with the stupid tiebreakers. It completely ruins the sink or swim. I just wanted to keep the girls going. They were having a good time. Stone from Bennett, Colorado. What's for dinner tonight? What do I have? Oh, pasta and shrimp. I'm Waters. This is my world.
18: I'm Ashley Dvorkin with a Fox Celebrity Profile with Bear Grylls. The host is currently bringing his celebrity friends out for adventures on Fox's Bear Grylls is Running Wild.
19: Well, I think on this season, we really push the boundaries. It's great to bring it to Fox and have such diversity from jungle, from, you know, the forest to the high mountains to the deserts. But we always try and kind of seek out different types of terrain. There are a zillion things, so that bucket list is long.
18: As for whether it's all adventure all the time for Bear, he admits sometimes he takes a break.
19: It's been a big, such a big part of my life, the adventure. And from a kid growing up through to my time with the military, through to Man vs. World for many, many years, and then Running Wild for the last decade plus. But at home, we're pretty mellow. Having said that, we do live off-grid. We do live on a little island in the UK. But I like that. It keeps our edge. But at the same time, I love getting back home, and I'm not like eating bugs and grubs. I love to cook a good big steak and a, you know, homemade cheesecake and get in a nice bath and have a cup of tea.
18: Ashley DeVorkin, Fox News.
20: I'm Gianna Gelosi with your Fox True Crime Minute. A Texas man who's facing a capital murder charge in connection with the death of his pregnant wife has fled the country. On May 4th, the attorney for Lee Mongerson Gilley says his client cut off his ankle monitor before boarding a plane to Canada and then flew from Canada to Italy, where he was taken into custody by authorities. There, he allegedly told officials that he was seeking asylum because he was being wrongfully prosecuted and feared he would face the death penalty. The 39-year-old was charged with capital murder in 2025 in connection with the killing of his pregnant wife, Christina Bauer Gilley, on October 7, 2024. Gilley initially told police that she died of an overdose and he attempted to perform CPR. An autopsy suggested otherwise. She had trauma to her neck and face more consistent with strangulation. Gilley was arrested in 2024, released on $1 million bail, and required to wear that ankle monitor. In 2025, prosecutors say he spoke with a woman about a plan to flee to Mexico. There's more on this story at foxnews.com or subscribe to the Fox True Crime Podcast. I'm Gianna Gelosi with your Fox True Crime Minute.
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18: American injuries overseas. I'm Pam Husso, Fox News. American forces have reportedly been hurt in Kuwait after an Iranian strike. Fox's Madeline Rivera has details.
21: Bloomberg reports at least five Americans were hurt after Iran launched a ballistic missile towards a Kuwaiti airbase earlier this week. The missile was intercepted by Kuwaiti forces, but falling debris reportedly hit the Ali al-Salem airbase. Per Bloomberg, two MQ-9 Reaper drones were also seriously damaged in the incident. Meantime, a White House official telling Fox President Trump will only make a deal that is good for America and satisfies his red lines. Iran can never possess a nuclear weapon. The president has maintained his key asks, which not only includes preventing Iran from obtaining a nuclear weapon, he also demanded unrestricted shipping traffic in the Strait of Hormuz.
18: War Secretary Pete Hegseth has warned that military action is still on the table if a deal can't be reached. President Trump is scrapping plans for a big overhaul at the Kennedy Center following a judge's ruling.
22: President Trump says he has no interest in overseeing a major renovation of the Kennedy Center unless he is free to bring the institution back physically, financially, and artistically. In a social media post, the president says his administration will now return control of the performing arts venue back to Congress. The move follows a ruling by a federal judge in D.C. ordering President Trump's name to be removed from the Kennedy Center's facade, finding the center's board did not have the authority to unilaterally change the name. The judge also put on hold plans to close the center for 2 years during renovations. At the White House, Jared Halpern, Fox News.
18: Another federal judge has temporarily halted a weaponization fund to compensate people who claim to be targets of political investigations. 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
18: The results of President Trump's recent physical are in. Fox's Deborah Valentine reports.
25: The White House has released a memorandum detailing President Donald Trump's May 26 physical at Walter Reed Medical Center in Bethesda, Maryland. It indicates President Trump remains in excellent health. demonstrating strong cardiac, pulmonary, neurological, and overall physical function. It also says the president's cognitive function is within normal limits, with the president scoring 30 out of 30 on the Montreal Cognitive Assessment. The memo also indicates the swelling of President Trump's legs has improved and that bruises on his hands are benign. President Trump turns 80 years old on June 14th. Deborah Valentine, Fox News.
0: New Jersey Governor Mikey Sherrill is sending state police to an immigration detention center as clashes continue between ICE agents and protesters. Fox's Steve Harrigan is in Newark.
1: Many of the protesters with headgear on, helmets, goggles, gas masks, knee pads, ready for a fight. There have been accusations made by the protesters and some of the 300 detainees inside of inhumane conditions. That's something the Department of Homeland Security has denied throughout the week. We have seen scuffles throughout the two sides, some arrests as well, as many as six arrests. The flashpoint right out in front, the entranceway. When those federal agents try and come or go, they're often stopped, have things hurled at them. They often respond with pepper spray. Most of the trouble happening well after midnight.
0: Rioters have allegedly been biting, kicking, and punching law enforcement officers outside the facility. Multiple protesters have been arrested. Another U.S. strike on an alleged drug boat has left three people dead. U.S. Southern Command says the strike was carried out in the Eastern Pacific, the third such strike this week. No evidence was provided that the boat was carrying drugs. I'm Pam Puso in New York, and this is Fox News.
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8: From 48th and 6th in Midtown Manhattan, heard around the country, around the world, this is the Brian Kilmeade Show. This hour, we're going to be joined by Vice Admiral Robert Harwood. That'll be great. In a matter of moments, he's going to be joining us, too. We're also following a lot of breaking stories, including some more hostilities breaking out in the Middle East and Joe Biden's wife, the former first lady, releases a book that by all indications are should be in the fiction aisle. And it just brings back all those memories of when people were lying to us about her husband's condition for 4 years. She doesn't understand that we found out the truth. She's still trying to jam it down our throats and to think how our country's security was at risk. We'll discuss that. Just got to remind you, if you ever missed the show or you want to get more of the show, youtube.com/@TheBrianKilmeadeShow. The channel is going wild. I want you to be a part of that. So let's get to the big three.
26: Number three.
27: Very simple. Iran cannot have a nuclear weapon. I'm doing that for the world. I'm not doing it just for us. And we've had great support from other nations, by the way. We don't need it at all, but we've had great support from other nations. The problem is you always get the support when you don't need it.
8: Iran gets hammered for provoking American forces as they pretend to be interested in peace talks. At least some are of their government and some aren't. I'm not buying it at all. Let's finish these terrorists off.
26: Number two.
28: Hundreds of thousands of dollars, maybe more than that, but we think that exact type of fraud has been replayed all over our country. We expect that there are tens of thousands of people who are collecting fraudulent money to take care of people and they're not actually taking care of them.
8: Vice President's doing a heck of a job rooting out the fraud, not only abusing government to run social programs, but also abusing the kids they were supposed to help, like with autism. You're not going to believe this story, what the VP has uncovered already, while all 50 states are under scrutiny.
26: Number one.
29: Why I'm resonating across the country or even
4: outside of the country is because all I focus on is the truth. I'm the look around candidate. I do basics. I don't do national politics. I don't do parties.
8: Spencer Pratt was just on the couch on Fox and Friends. We sat and talked to him. He has momentum, the money, and the ideas for a massive upset win in Los Angeles. He believes he's going to win June 2nd. They won't need a runoff in November. Will the liberal spiraling city be open to a right-leaning reality star? Meanwhile, Tallarico of Texas gets the scrutiny he was hoping to avoid, while Plattner of Maine receives some pleasing polls. We have it all covered in politics. But first things first, let's talk about the war with one of the guys I respect most in this country, that served our country, grew up in Iran pre-revolution, Vice Admiral Robert Harwood, senior advisor to the Iran Policy Project at the Jewish Institute for National Security of America. Admiral, welcome back. First off, can you confirm that's not a mask?
5: Brian, it's not a mask. And good morning. Always good to be with you.
8: Yeah, before we get into it, I couldn't believe how much I was reading about this story. Fox had some fake admiral on. It wasn't really Robert Harwood. What was that about?
5: I have no idea, Brian. I think the lighting or something distorted my appearance and someone ran with it. So, again, as you see out in this environment we're in now, who knows? Someone can promulgate a concept and an idea. And if they can put something behind it, people tend to believe it. But I can't control those things, and I don't worry about it. I would tell you one thing my father always told me, Brian. It's never bad to see your name in print unless it's in the obituary. So everything else will pass, and this will pass as well, Brian.
8: Right. Meanwhile, the U.S. military carried out new strikes in Iran yesterday, targeting a military site that threatened American troops. It looks like drone. We confirmed it. We shot down four Iranian one-way attack drones that posed a threat to the strait. U.S. forces struck the ground control station where it came from on Bandar Abbas that was about to launch a fifth. We know after we did that, they retaliated to going for our bases in Kuwait, where it looks like we prevented our bases from being hit. What can you add to this, and what do you think's is there a method to what seems like madness if Iran really wanted these talks to be successful?
5: Well, Iran's trying to demonstrate that they still are a threat to everyone to strengthen their position in the negotiations. And you're in this weird position where both sides of the table believe time is on their side. Iran believes they can outweigh President Trump, that the political pressure and the elections will help influence him, which he's clearly said is not the case. And the Trump administration, the president's betting this continuous financial blockade that's just starving the country, and which is already decimated in so many ways, water shortages, power shortages, fuel shortages. He believes that's going to work in his advantage and force them to capitulate. But until then, the Iranians want to demonstrate to reinforce their position that they remain a threat. So I believe that's what this was all about.
8: 50%.
5: And don't forget,
8: go ahead.
5: We just finished, the Hajj is completed. And there were 30,000 Iranians in Saudi for the Hajj. So they're now returning home. You know, Eid will be over here shortly, a very pious celebration of their faith. And so after that, this is it's going to get ratcheted up. And the president's going to lose patience with these guys ultimately.
8: Maybe they get some information once they leave the country. They're allowed to leave the country like that in Iran and go over to the Hajj?
5: What, because of the sacred position Saudi has as the curator, the maintainer of the holy site, they always allow Muslim because they're required under their faith to do it once in their lifetime. So they allow the Iranians. They had visas. I think the numbers were 30 to 35,000 came to me. The pilgrimage, and they're in a controlled environment when they do that, but then they go back to Iran. So that's not uncommon, but they usually do not fight during those periods. Now that that's over, they're back to their typical antics.
8: So now the internet is up. They say 50% of the country, I was looking at some Arab channels this morning, and they say 50% of the country says they have some connectivity when it comes to the internet, because they've been losing hundreds of millions of dollars a week because there's no e-commerce. So why do you think they put the internet up? Was it financial, or is there some other reason?
5: Without a doubt, financial. They need every scrap they can get now. And I'm getting notes from my friends in Iran. They're telling me, you know, so I can gauge that by the amount of communications and texts I get from my Iranian friends in the country. But I think they're in that dire straits. This blockade is just crushing them. So yeah, they're desperate. And Brian, we could crank that up even more. What if we decided we're going to start making kill zones on their landlines of supply, go after those routes that go into Pakistan, go up through Tabriz into Azerbaijan, the ones that go into Turkey. If you want to really shut them down even more, not just the oil blockade, the president has those options. So I think you're going to see some of that start to escalate here in the very near future. As you said in your lead-in, there's going to come a point where the president just says, let's finish this thing off. Let's go. Let's put boots in the ground in Jask. Mm. Let's go boots on the ground in Bandarbas. And not to occupy, but to go in and clear out those towns and leave and make them kill zones. So the president still has a lot of options on the table to ratchet this up. But you could see financially it's having dramatic impact internal to Iran. And I think that's a very sound strategy.
8: What would you like to see him do?
5: I'd like to see boots on the ground. I'd like to not to occupy Tabriz, to really clean up the straits. Look, number one, the Straits of Hormuz commerce for the international community is important. We've been striking them, but you know, go in and do a raid, take the Mew, go in and take some land. And Jask would be at the top of my list. It's outside the Gulf, it's on the coast. No, really very limited access from the rest of Iran, basically one main artery, and you could take that out or strike anything coming on it. So I think any type of raids, boots on the ground in Iran, really alters the calculus for the Iranian people and the internal dynamics of Iran.
8: So, you know, the president likes to sell. He always does. He's got the best ballroom. You know, he's got the, you know, the best poll numbers. That's what he does. I mean, there's nothing wrong with it. It's marketing. It's selling. That's how he has always been successful. But, and also he's working the refs with this negotiation. He'll say, these guys are dying for a deal, even if they're not. It works to his benefit to say that. Do you think we are talking to people that are more amenable to a deal, and there's a separate faction like the IRGC who doesn't want a deal? Is that what I'm seeing here, or are they working in conjunction?
5: You've got exactly. This is indicative of the discord inside the country. And this is what the president's doing so well. Again, so it's a very sound strategy. And don't forget, for years, the Iranians played this card with everyone else. The president has flipped the cards on them. Time is in our favor. So, yes. There are those who, hey, we got a bad situation here. We got to solve it. The IRGC doesn't care about the people, so they're going to stay the course because they know if the straits are open and the nukes are handed over, they're done. So I think, again, the strategy, and I'm not a deal maker guy. I'm a policy guy. I think this is the president from day one, strike Iran, put the pressure. He's doing all the right things to bring what's needed, an end state in Iran that will provide long-term stability and security. So stay the course, but continue to ratchet it up.
8: Right now, the Arab states seem to be somewhat divided. The UAE seems all in, but it looks like Saudi Arabia is getting queasy about us ratcheting things up. That's why we had Operation Freedom, and they were not for it. They asked us to stop it in order to go back to talks. The Saudis have a legitimate worry in your mind of the Red Sea being barred, that would stop the pipeline from being rerouted, and they're worried about their desalinization plans. Do they have reason to worry? Because we've had 44 days in order to fortify those desalination plants, haven't we?
5: That's correct. And they do have a lot to be worried about. I believe the president has the ability here and the option to reassure them that he is staying for the long course. Their biggest concern is making a deal that does not solve the longer-term threat, existential threat to them, which is missiles and drones and a much larger military. So if the president was to guarantee to Saudi, Oman, Qatar, UAE, long-term stability and security, they would stay in on that. The problem is, right, as you all, our politics. We have change in administrations. They have, we guarantee UAE is one of our strongest partners and always have, hey, you're going to get the F-35 if you sign the the Abraham Accord, and we could never pull that out. So there's a lot of uncertainty and mistrust.

0: They have doubt. We haven't built the trust and confidence that we want and we need to get their cooperation. So you're exactly right. It's a trust and confidence. And that's what's so important.
1: But it's not that they don't trust us, is we don't have the defense. I mean, for example, we can't stop the $30,000 drone that gets through. If you hit me with 12, one gets through. Is that on us?
0: Yes, because we started the situation and we've always been telling them for decades we were able to do that and that we were selling and providing them air defense systems to do all that. So, yes, we do have accountability. The U.S. government and our military has accountability for this without a doubt, because we've been reinforcing it for years and we've been studying the problem and preparing for this for decades from the time I was at CENTCOM before and after, and that was 12 years ago. So without a doubt, this has always been the number one threat from Iran. But Brian, and that's why we have to ensure we address it, that we solve it. I know the president is focused on the nukes and the Straits of Hormuz, but the funding of surrogates and their missiles and drone programs remain the long-term existential threat to our Arab partners. So we have to reinforce with them that we are committed to solving both of those problems.
1: But we're seeing, but warfare has even changed from when you were there. So rapidly, the Ukraine has changed everything in terms of drone offense and defense. And don't you agree with that? And that, you know, it's not that we said, we didn't lie to them. It's just things are changing in real time.
0: Brian, you've hit one of, in fact, in my, I'm in the defense industry, as you know, and I'm in the drone and autonomy platform. Warfare has changed unprecedented. And think of this, Brian. Over the last, since the end of World War II, we've put billions and, no, I'm sorry, trillions of dollars into aircraft carriers and fighter jets. I mean, trillions and trillions. And we've seen their use and effectiveness, other than a deterrent, has been relatively not cost effective. So you have Ukraine with no air power, Iran with no air power, able to hold off the two superpowers in the world with drones and autonomy. We've got it, and I think General Petraeus on a talk show here a few days ago said it as well. We've got to shift gears, and you're seeing that now, but the way our process is, it's very slow. We've got to get in that same business. If we had hundreds of thousands of drones, cost-effective and cheap, that we could just be targeting every day, every minute, every IRGC members, this thing would be over in a couple of days. So you've hit it spot on. Drone warfare is going to be the greatest, most cost-effective deterrent we need to build.
1: Admiral, I got to go to break, but keep in mind, go to school in Ukraine. Ukraine did it. They're the leading cause of it. We're putting billions into it, and we should just say, how can we help each other? And that would, because they are helping the Gulf states, and I hope we do too. Admiral, always great. Thanks so much. Great to see you.
0: Good to see you, Brian. Thank you.
1: Back in a moment.
2: It's Brian Kilmeade.

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9: The District Attorney's Office and I personally and the Los Angeles Police Department are all exceedingly happy with this verdict. We expected the verdict, but until that clerk reads the verdict, you never know.
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16: 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As morning broke on the coast of France, hundreds of thousands of American and Allied troops prepared to storm the beaches. 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Through tenacity and will, they pressed forward, inch by inch, crawling, fighting, refusing to fall back, until they had established a tiny foothold on the continent of Europe. 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They delivered. It took courage, belief in the impossible, and the will to fight for something greater than themselves.
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1: Hey, welcome back, everybody. Just got to remind you, I'm going to be in Reno, Nevada. I know it might be a little bit far, but I think you should join me there, 7 o'clock for History, Liberty, and Laughs, live on stage. And don't forget One Nation coming up Sunday night at 10 o'clock. Got a great roster of guests. You know, we had Spencer Pratt on today. I'm going to bring back some of that sound with Billy Bush. He believes he can win outright June 2nd. Billy Bush in Los Angeles and knee deep in the Hollywood stuff.

Does he believe that as well? As well as the Ruthless Podcast guys will be fantastic. They're going to be with us, and a lot of great guests, including the very funny Jamie Lissau, who you see, and Miranda Devine, who you watch on the New York Post, who you see on the New York Post, and you see our podcast over on for the New York Post too as well. So we'll be covering all that as we continue to cover what's happening in this world. All that coming up. Meanwhile, coming up next, Angelo H. Pascotti, Marine veteran, speaker, and author of a brand new book, Dark Horse, Harnessing the Hidden Potential in War and Life. Don't move. 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
2: Stevens, violent demonstrations continuing last night at an ICE detention center in Newark, New Jersey. Protesters met with tear gas and mounted police. Demonstrations began after a letter surfaced detailing alleged deplorable conditions at the center, which officials are denying. New Jersey Governor Mikey Sherrill establishing a peaceful protest zone there. The NTSB expected to release further details today about a crash on Friday, a fatal one between an E&P travel bus and several vehicles, which killed five people in Virginia. Fox's Christina Coleman saying the transportation Secretary Sean Duffy said the bus driver does not speak English.
3: Duffy says this is exactly why the Trump administration is holding states accountable, enforcing rules of the road, and cracking down on drivers who cannot speak English.
2: America is listening to Fox News.
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8: I'm Gianna Gelosi with your Fox True Crime Minute. New details emerge in a 24-year-old murder case that has gone cold until this year. Back in 2002, Frank Weiss from Plano, Texas, was found dead near Lake Louisville. Last month, 55-year-old Lisa Honrud was arrested for his murder. She was his wife at the time of his death. Court documents say Weiss was shot with a .38-caliber firearm and his body was found wrapped in plastic bags, tied up with rope and weighted down with sandbags duct taped to his legs. They went on to say that Weiss and Honrud went to dinner 2 days before his body was found, and it was the last time he was seen alive. Detectives learned that Weiss had asked for an annulment and Honrud signed it. In the days after his disappearance, detectives say Honrud told Weiss's daughter he had gone to Cancun but didn't want to be bothered. Investigators say the case was finally cracked thanks to new information from a key witness, alongside advances in technology and investigative techniques. There's more on this story at foxnews.com or subscribe to the Fox True Crime Podcast. I'm Gianna Gelosi with your Fox True Crime Minute.
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9: Joe DiMaggio was named the greatest living player in a 1969 poll of sports writers. He took the great American pastime of baseball to new heights during his career and defined the term sports hero in the 40s and 50s. Jolton Joe was known for the power of his batting. After World War II, he became a national hero, and even people who didn't like the New York Yankees liked Joe. He announced his retirement in 1952.
10: I said last spring, I thought this would be my last year. I wish that could have had a better year, but even if I had hit 350, this would have been my last year for me anyway. You all know I've had my share of injuries and setbacks during my career. In recent years, these have been too frequent to laugh for. When baseball is no longer fun, it's no longer a game. And so, I played my last game of ball.
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11: Players who own a PlayStation 4 won't be able to enjoy the next Call of Duty game. Developer Activision confirming in a post on X, the next installment in the popular shooter franchise will not be developed for the previous generation console. This will be the first game in the franchise not supported by the PS4 since 2013's Call of Duty Ghosts. It comes as several developers, including Sony, have also begun winding down their support for the console. Roblox revealing a new program for creators. The online game creation platform describing the upcoming Roblox Reality as a hybrid architecture system designed to help develop photorealistic visuals. Roblox says the upscaler integrates their existing cloud system and game engine with AI-supported video world models, allowing for more enhanced graphics and detailed textures. An early version of Roblox Reality is set to be released later this year or in early 2027. Brian Holmgren, Fox News.
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1: Hi, everyone. We're keeping up to date on what's going on around the country, around the world. We'll let you know when the president's supposed to speak at some point today. And we are finding out what the response is going to be from what could be a reigniting of the war in Iran. But war is nothing new to my next guest. He's Angelo A.J. Piscuti, Marine veteran, speaker, and author of a brand new book called Dark Horse, Harnessing the Hidden Potential in War and in Life. Angelo, welcome.
2: Thank you so much, Brian, for having me.
1: So, I mean, it's a big book about your life. You would think you were like 60 years old, but you joined the military right after 9/11.
2: Yes, sir. Yeah, so I was a senior in high school when 9/11 happened. Technically, I was 16 at the time. Had to wait 3 weeks before I could talk to a recruiter. Was influenced by a high school history teacher who was also a Marine who introduced me to my first recruiter and then joined right afterwards and then shipped off right after I graduated high school.
1: Why the Marines?
2: They were the toughest I saw. You know, I didn't know the Marine Corps had jobs inside of it. I thought all of the Marine Corps was just infantry. And, you know, as a young man who had, you know, ideas of self-doubt and self-efficacy issues, I thought that why not try to climb the highest mountain I could.
1: And how'd it go?
2: It went well. I struggled at first a lot, as anybody does.
1: Paris Island?
2: San Diego. So Marine Corps Recruit Depot in San Diego, because I'm from Northern California originally. And stepped into that and, you know, was able to find my footing eventually. But, you know, what I wanted to write inside of the book itself was that failure is often the first part of the first step in success. And mm-hmm. So I write a lot of my struggles in there to be able to be open to young men and young women who think that failure is, you know, final for them. And so I wrote about that.
1: So, I mean, you had two active wars going on shortly after. I mean, you had Afghanistan within months and then you had Iraq. They were ramping up for Iraq right after. What was your experience?
2: So my experience was, when I went into boot camp, there was kind of rumbling. So I went into boot camp in July of 2002 so that we knew that Afghanistan was going on and the rumblings of Iraq began. But we're pretty isolated when we go to boot camp. And then right after that, I graduated the School of Infantry in December of 2002. Arrived to my first unit in January of 2003 and shipped off to Kuwait 3 weeks later.
1: And then from Kuwait, you were part of the invasion?
2: I was. I was 18 years old. It was a rifleman in 3rd Battalion, 5th Marines, where the book gets its name is Dark Horse. So it's kind of a double entendre. Dark Horse is the call sign for 3rd Battalion, 5th Marines out of Camp Pendleton. And also Dark Horse is for anyone who feels underestimated, who thinks, you know, a little of themselves and kind of a, you know, a challenger that people may not expect something from.
1: So what'd you learn in the battle? We know about the Thunder Run with the 3rd Infantry. Yeah. Where were you guys?
2: So we run up Route 1. Our biggest day of fighting was in a place called Diwania, or a little north of Diwania. It was a Republican Guard training camp. And so also what we had, Fedayeen, was their kind of terrorist.
1: We didn't know anything about Saddam Fedayeen, right? That was bad intel, not knowing that they had guys in plain clothes looking to take you out.
2: And that confuses everyone because, look, at that time frame, we're looking for a conventional military. And so then we're fighting a conventional
1: military.
2: Because
1: of military. The first time.
2: That's exactly
1: first
2: correct.
1: First Persian Gulf War.
2: Exactly correct. And so then all of a sudden we see these guys who are in, you know, non-standard uniforms who are fighting us. And it started the very beginnings of what would eventually become the insurgency. But, you know, the Marine Corps, you know, we fought 2003 on our terms. It was a maneuver warfare, fast paced, striking the enemy so that to prevent their ability to make war. And that was war on our terms.
1: What was the first, what was the big adjustment from training to actual war?
2: The big adjustment for me, I think, was the gravity of the situation. So training, you know, there is a level of, you know, understanding of what could be. And then all of a sudden, once that first bullet snaps by your head, there's this realization of like, this is not a game anymore. And the stakes are pretty real. And I was pretty honest in the book itself. I made a lot of mistakes very, very young. I tripped over my own rifle, jammed my rifle with mud, and you know, there's chaos and missiles and all kinds of things going on, and I'm trying to figure myself out. I was only steadied because of a very strong team leader at the time frame. And really what I saw through Dark Horse and the thread that I pull through it is that people, you know, that we're all in this together, right? No one was coming to save us. And so people looked to be able to help carry my load physically, emotionally, and mentally until I could carry it myself.
1: How long until you could? And how great is it to have a leader that doesn't judge, just fixes, right?
2: That's exactly correct. I really wanted to be able to emphasize that inside of the book. How long did I feel that? You know, I'm still waiting on that to happen, you know, to feel confident in every decision that we make. And that's really what I wanted to do, is inspire young men and women to recognize that, you know, if you're afraid, right, if you're uncomfortable, you're growing, and to be able to push into that. You know, eventually moved over into the sniper program as soon as we moved back to Camp Pendleton after OIF-1 and started to move through a sniper indoc and kind of becoming a sniper, and struggled with that as well. And so there's no secrets that I have left in, there's nothing left to hide. You know, I've kind of written all of my failures, but really as a purpose to show people that progress is part of it.
1: And what did you think about the operation in particular and your role as a sniper?
2: Well,
1: because you're killing terrorists.
2: Yes. Yes. So specifically,
1: was it gratifying or was it also taxing?
2: So the answer to both is yes. So there is a humanity side that you understand that we are out there and we are killing other human beings. The hard part for us is we also do want to do our job well. The way that we look at ourselves as snipers is, yes, we have a bolt rifle. Yes, we have eyes and ears and we can see further and touch farther than a lot of the conventional infantry. We saw ourselves as protectors. Mm-hmm. So since we could reach further than conventional infantry could, what we wanted to do was be able to be angels on their shoulders effectively. So we went into the Battle of Fallujah. I was a sniper in training in a sniper platoon during the Battle of Fallujah. And then eventually after that battle became a sniper, like a school trained sniper.
1: So was it amazing? It's amazing for me as an outsider how underappreciated the military was in adjusting to the battlefield. We also avoid urban warfare. Well, it happened.
2: Yes.
1: We got to take this town. Well, how do you do that? You cordoned off the whole thing. You gave people ID cards. You found out who they were, and then you found out who the terrorists were. That's a difficult, taxing. People's lives were lost.
2: Yeah.
1: I mean, it's amazing what you guys learned on the fly, how you adjusted. I think it's totally underappreciated.
2: I do appreciate that. You know, thank you for saying that. Really, what we come back to the Marine Corps is, it is, we are the sum of all of our parts, and we come together. Every single person is integral to making sure that, specifically with Fallujah, that Fallujah happened the way that it did. No person was more important than the other, and the only thing that mattered was the man and woman to your left and right, and that really carries us through. So writing a book, you know, how do you write a memoir without sounding like a narcissist? What we tried to do with Dark Horse was use my story as a through line to tell all of these individual Marine stories through the entirety of the book.
1: Were you taking notes at the time?
2: So my mother is a plein air pastel and oil painter, and so I grew up with kind of an artistic background. So instead of writing normal letters like, hey mom, my feet smell, I'm hungry, I wrote stories of what I witnessed along the way. And being a good mom, what she did, she saved all of my letters. And I've included the majority of my letters from combat in the book. And so you can actually see where I'm at in a mental snapshot at 18 years old in OIF-1, 20 years old in Fallujah, and then 21 on my third tour in Iraq.
1: And what do you think about the operation overall?
2: So overall, I think what happened was, we, in some aspects, what we did was the dog caught the car, right? We did everything that we needed to do to be able to have a military victory. And then I think what happens is, I think we kind of lost the plot at some point. It became about nation building, and we ended up kind of being mired into a place where we were no longer fighting the war on our terms. We were fighting it on other people's terms.
1: Insurgency.
2: Yes, absolutely.
1: Yeah, having to push back. But no, it also was underappreciated because the economy collapsed right after was the surge.
2: Yep.
1: We had 2008, we had the market crash. But prior to that, despite all the pushback, General Keane, David Petraeus, a lot of other MVPs came up with a plan, George Bush green-lighted it, and even lost a lot of his party in doing it, to combine with the tribes and give them back their country. And it worked, to the point where Barack Obama basically said, why do we even have any troops there? I promised to end this war. Let's just pull everyone out, which ended up being a mistake because in comes ISIS afterwards. But having said that, do you find that people just want to say, oh, the Iraq war was a mistake, and they don't understand the victories that were there and that they've had, I don't know, 15 elections since?
2: Correct. So that's a fantastic question. I write about that as a young man sitting at, you know, the idea for me is democracy. What we wanted to do was provide a fledgling country who was with an autocratic dictator. We wanted to give them the opportunity at democracy. What I always say is that any form of revolution has to be, born from within. The people have to want it and they have to earn it. We provided the stability. I write a letter in there in 2005 where I'm sleeping in the election, or in the first election site in Iraq in 40 years.
1: Famously had their fingers up in the air.
2: That's exactly correct. And the gravity was not lost on me as a 20-year-old. What we were fighting for, what we felt we were dying for, was the opportunity for democracy. At that point, it becomes Iraq's and the Iraqi people's decision of how they want to go. That was our job, was to provide them the space, and it was up to them to be able to decide where they wanted to go.
1: And they're doing that now. And now they have a situation where we have a presence there in the area, and there's no longer Saddam Hussein. When people want to run down the Iraq war, go ahead. When people say things like stupid war, I think about the people that fought it. And I just ask you, go back to that time.
2: Right.
1: Go back to 91 and the criticism on Bush 41 mm-hmm. for not finishing the job. And Bush 43 finishes the job, and they say, great. And all of a sudden, the insurgency happens. They go, well, this whole thing was a mistake. And then after it, you can't have it every way. And then you got to say, what if we did leave Saddam Hussein in power? What if we did relieve all the sanctions? Do you think that he would have just wilted into the woodwork? No. He would have been the menace of the Middle East.
2: Correct.
1: And we would have had two crazy terroristic powers instead of just one.
2: Yes.
1: Meaning Iran being the other.
2: In 1991, Saddam's military was the fourth largest military in the world, you know, backed largely by the Soviet Union as far as the weapon systems. And so for me, what I've been able to study through a lot of my own historical research is, you know, Desert Storm was a huge success because that was the right type of enemy for the right type of military that the United States had at that time frame. We had professionalized our military since the ending of Vietnam, and 1991 was this perfect opportunity for us to be able to overthrow within 4 days or 96 hours, take down the fourth largest military in the world and pacify them for a very, very long time. And then, yes, eventually this thing starts to percolate. And, you know, instability is something that we as a nation like to fight. We want to be able to provide up an opportunity again for democracy. You know, Iraq is, when we look back on it, it's always easy to look back on with, you know, rose-colored glasses or with the clarity of 2020. When you're in the situation, you know, again, I was a young man. I was a Lance Corporal, E3, you know, and all of these things. I was really just trying to be able to save my friends' lives and get out of it alive myself. As we went into Fallujah, you know, there's an old saying that as soon as the first bullet passes by your head, politics goes out the window. And, you know, I write a lot about that in this book. A friend of mine said, this book is deeply, deeply political. It's nonpartisan. What I do is I show the world that through my experience as a young man fighting for democracy, fighting for his country. You know, I've read a lot of your work, and specifically one of the books that I enjoyed the most was on the Secret Six, right? Nathan Hale, right? My only regret is that I have but one life to give to my country. The majority of the Americans who join the United States military believe that, and they want that, and they will that. And they're very proud to bring that forward to defend the values that the United States carries forward.
1: Right. So what leadership lessons did you learn now? You said you're always a learning progress. I understand that. The humility is important, but you've learned a lot, right?
2: Yes.
1: And you're still young. You're still, how old are you?
2: I'm 41.
1: 41. So what did you take out of that, knowing, putting your life on the line most of the four or five years, right?
2: So I ended up doing 21 years inside of the service itself.
1: But in a hot war, how long?
2: Until 2000, my last combat deployment was 2014.
1: Okay.
2: I moved into special operations at that time frame in Afghanistan and North Africa. You know, what I learned was that for me, learning has to be central to your core. You have to be able to teach an old dog new tricks. But the core message inside of Dark Horse is make them better than you. Here's what I want people to take from the book. I want them to understand young Americans who suffer from their own ideas of self-efficacy. First, you have to be able to do hard things. If you're uncomfortable, you're growing. Second is that failure is often the first step to success. And the third thing is that when you achieve your own individual success, whatever that looks like in any walk of life, the job, now your obligation is to turn around and make the next generation better than you. I tell people all the time, if you want to know what I learned over 21 years of service, the very last page of the book is called Letter to the Leader. And I write an open letter to anybody who wants to be a leader from any walk of life. If you want to know how I learned that or what I did to be able to learn that lesson, those are in the pages of the book itself.
1: Right. And by the way, Angelo A., it couldn't be, you're all Italian, right?
2: Oh, super Italian.
1: I'm half Italian. Angelo A.G. Pascuti.
2: Yes, sir.
1: Okay, I got it right. Marine veteran, speaker, and author of a brand new book, Dark Horse, Harnessing Hidden Potential in War and in Life. Just let me bring it to today before we go. What would you like to see happen in Iran, knowing so many of your people that you serve with were killed by EFPs, as well as the insurgency, would they help finance and fuel?
2: Yes, great question. You know, I sat and I had a long conversation with Sean Ryan about this. We talked for 8.5 hours, and he asked a lot of these things.
1: 8.5 hours?
2: Yes, sir.
1: Is that all online on a podcast?
2: It is. It is. And so you kind of get to understand. Here's what I say as a service member is that the social contract, when we sign up to join the United States military, we write a blank check to the United States payable with our lives. What I want to understand, what I want people, politicians, you know, regular everyday Americans to understand, that bond that we share with one another has to be protected. And that sacred bond, it has to be wielded carefully. Whenever we go anywhere in the world to be able to defend the values or, you know, be able to stabilize countries for the sake of democracy, we have to have, I would say, clear objectives, a sound mind and a clear heart before we do that.
1: So you don't think this is clear enough?
2: in my person. Now I understand I don't have a clearance anymore. So there's two things. I understand I am no longer the man in the arena, and I'm never going to, talk poorly on the men and women who are in the arena. I have turned in my badge.
1: But you are more qualified than 97% of the people in the country to comment.
2: That's correct. I do appreciate that. Yes, I think that the objective needs to be clearly laid out. You know, as far as a battle plan, we have to have a North Star, an idea of what we want to accomplish through there. And I think as a regular everyday American now, I don't see those. Now, I'm never going to argue that Iran is not an issue. I'm never going to argue that they have not fought us through proxies for the last, 3 to 4 decades at this point. Never going to argue that. But I think that there's some professional military agencies who have a pretty good idea of what to do. And I think that what I've written in the book is sometimes that our policymakers need to let our military men and women make some of the decisions on the ground and not get in the way.
1: Right. So let them finish the job.
2: Yes, sir.
1: Right. Especially because if you look at the Middle East, you actually have a shot at so many of these countries care about their economy more than their religion. You know, I'm more than being a zealot or a fanatic. I look at the UAE, Saudi Arabia, Bahrain, look at Oman. They're looking to grow their society for the first time maybe in my lifetime. Mm-hmm. And it seems like in where you turn, Iran just sits in the way.
2: You know, it does. And it is a cultural center for it. And maybe not yes to finish the job. I think that having a very clear outline of what needs to happen and allowing our military makers to work towards that, to work towards those goals.
1: Pick up Dark Horse, Harnessing Hidden Potential in War and in Life. Angelo, great meeting you. Sorry we don't have 8.5 hours, but this has been great. Thanks so much. Appreciate it. And thanks for serving.
2: The pleasure was mine. It was my honor to serve.
1: Back in a moment.
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1: Hey there, it's me, Kennedy. 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

0: 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It's Brian Kilmeade.
1: Why I'm resonating across the country or even outside of the country is because all I focus on is the truth. I'm the look around candidate. I do basics. I don't do national politics. I don't do parties. I just say, look, they're stealing all of our tax money to give it to drug addicts to have needles and tourniquets. And they're actually even selling the drugs to these addicts to let these people die on our sidewalks. I want to be the compassionate one, get these people mandatory treatment, medical treatment with doctors to help them get off of fentanyl and super meth. And that is what people actually want in L.A.
2: So what happens is we have L.A., which is losing more people, I think for the second time in history since it became a state in the United States of America. And the state is losing people, and Los Angeles is losing more than any other city in California. And it's just, you took this jewel, which got everything from fantastic beaches to the lure of Hollywood, to the landscapes of Malibu and Pacific Palisades. I used to live there. And they made it almost unlivable. And the whole movie industry and television industry has literally left the city. So Spencer Pratt, who grew up there, says, I'm going to try to run. He thinks not only has he got more money than everybody else, more momentum than anybody else in the country, he thinks he's going to win June 2nd with over 50% of the vote as an independent slash Republican. That's how, and it will be titanic. And send a message to everybody else in every city. If you're a Republican, give it a shot.
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7: Roger, the clock is operating. We're underway. A little bumpy along about here. Roger, 0G, and I feel fine. Capsule is turning around. Oh, that view is tremendous.
8: Let me ask you one simple question. Do you, Ambassador Zorin, deny that the USSR has placed and is placing medium and intermediate range missiles and sites in Cuba? 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Don't wait for the translation. Yes or no?
9: I am not in an American courtroom, sir, and therefore I do not wish to answer a question that is put to me in the fashion in which prosecutor does. 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
10: You don't have Nixon to kick around anymore.
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12: There's no word yet. I'm Paul Stevens, Fox News. President Trump still looking to make a final determination, quote unquote, on that proposed ceasefire extension with Iran.
5: It does remain unclear at the moment whether Iran has indeed agreed to the president's key asks, and that includes Iran's commitment to never obtain a nuclear weapon. President Trump also demanded unrestricted shipping traffic in the Strait of Hormuz and the removal of mines in the waterway. And regarding Iran's highly enriched uranium, the president says the stockpile will be unearthed by the United States, which it is agreed is the only country along with China with the mechanical capability of doing so in close coordination and conjunction with the Islamic Republic of Iran, plus the International Atomic Energy Agency, and destroyed.
12: And that's Fox's Madeleine Rivera in D.C., Iran's parliament speaker, in a posting on X writing, quote, we do not gain concessions through talks, but through missiles, unquote. Both sides would be required to discuss the destruction of Iran's enriched nuclear uranium within the a 60-day ceasefire. Two federal judges, meantime, blocking President Trump in two different situations.
13: A federal judge ruled that the administration cannot move any money for the time being into the $1.8 billion weaponization fund, which is meant to pay out people who think they have been victimized by the federal government. Then a separate federal judge ruled that President Trump's name has to come off the Trump Kennedy Center, and the administration cannot move forward with planned renovations that would close the center for 2 years. And that is too much for the president. In a very long post, he concludes with this: I have instructed the Department of Commerce to make all necessary arrangements with Congress to allow a full and complete transfer of this institution, giving them the responsibility for its operation, maintenance, and management.
12: And that is Fox's Peter Doocy at the White House. 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
12: War Secretary Pete Hegseth meeting with his counterparts from Australia and the UK in Singapore to discuss the partnership there and its growing role in the Indo-Pacific region. The War Secretary pledging America's commitment to the alliance.
16: The United States, as we've said from the beginning, and we think the review we undertook only strengthened this partnership, remains committed to the AUKUS partnership and is moving as quickly as possible to enhance our combined submarine presence in the Pacific region.
12: And the AUKUS meeting comes as China has grown its fleet in the Pacific, Secretary Hegseth promising to continue American perseverance in the region. Continued clashes between ICE agents, police, and anti-ICE protesters in New Jersey. Our Steve Harrigan is in Newark at the Delaney Hall Detention Center.
17: We saw a heavy state police presence. They were out there to keep security. But once again, we saw more violence, a pitched battle between law enforcement and about 500 protesters for about 45 minutes here in Newark. Right about 10 p.m., the crowd changed. It got younger. A lot of people evidently prepared for a fight. They had headgear on, helmets, gas masks, knee pads. And when you saw them all start running with cases of water and paper towels, they were getting ready to get tear gas. They were going to use that water and paper towels to clean out the gas.
12: Now, demonstrators say Homeland Security has failed to maintain safe and sanitary conditions within that facility, resulting in a detainee hunger strike that the agency denies is actually taking place. New Jersey State Police setting up designated protest zones and vehicle checkpoints in anticipation of clashes. The U.S. military saying it carried out another strike yesterday on a boat accused of smuggling drugs in the Eastern Pacific Ocean, killing at least three. It was the third attack this week, pushed the overall death toll over 200 people. I'm Paul Stevens. This is Fox News.
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2: All right, from Midtown Manhattan, heard around the country, around the world, is the Brian Kilmeade Show. This hour, I'll be joined by Yankee President Randy Levine. Why? Because he's chairman of the Presidential Committee on College Sports, and they've come up with a piece of legislation that's got bipartisan support. Hopefully, it'll be the same way when it comes to voting, to reform and put some structure to what is the Wild West, and that is Division I sports, all NCAA sports, because as basketball and football goes, so goes the other so-called Olympic sports, the non-revenue sports, the field hockey, the gymnastics, the soccer, the track and field. They got to find a way to get NIL under control, and I think they've done it through legislation, as offensive as some people will feel about that because they don't want government involved. But this is a chance, really, for government to help. They were asked to help. John Smoltz, Hall of Fame Major League Baseball pitcher, he's going to be doing something important with golf. He's a fantastic golfer. So is Brett Baer. They're both going to be in the 2026 American Century Championships. So he'll be joining us, and we'll talk some baseball too. And Daniel Turner is standing by, founder of Energy Advocacy Group of Power the Future. And the number one issue right now in the world is the Iran war and what's going to happen and how it's affected the price of energy in the world. And it's had a severe effect. When you look at our country, Dan, we look at Get oil, I think, is about $95 or $99 a barrel right now.
21: 89. It's down.
2: It's went to 89.
21: Yeah, considering the hits last night, it's at 89 right now, which is remarkable.
2: You mean hits on the Iranian sent drones at us with
21: yes.
2: Oil out of the sky?
21: Yeah, the military action that happened overnight. I woke up, I was convinced oil was going to be back to 110, and it actually has come down a bit. So
2: it was at 65 before the war?
21: It was at 65. I think March 26 was the last day. It was around 63, and it's been straight up since then. Hasn't gone higher than 110, which was bad. To see it back around 89, 90 is good. It should drop even more.
2: Is it
21: more.
2: Because the Saudis rerouted through the Red Sea? Is that part of it?
21: That's a huge part of it. And I'm sure some vessels are getting through. I know the administration isn't saying which, because it's probably a little politically sensitive, right? If you're letting certain countries have their vessels get through the straits and certain are not. But certain vessels are. Otherwise, markets would be back at 110. So the markets know something is getting through. They just don't know how much.
2: Right. And then we'll see what happens, because I guess the markets want things to settle down. When the president says, comes out and says things are going to drop like a rock, other people say when the war is over, it's going to take a while for the prices to come down. Where do you side?
21: Oil prices will come down fairly quickly, but that will take a little while to trickle into the economy. Right? President Trump was inaugurated back in 2025. Oil prices in about a month had dropped significantly, but it took a long time for those prices to be felt in the overall economy. Because remember, everyone who's buying gas to transport your goods, every lawn service that is filling up their lawnmowers with gasoline, they're buying last week's gas, right? So they have to calculate the future in their purchases, and those purchases take a couple of weeks to settle down. So you'll feel it as a consumer later, maybe a month or so later, but prices will come down quickly.
2: So Secretary of Treasury Scott Bessent weighed in on where he thinks about this. Also, he's been maybe the silent MVP on this war, because he's putting a lot of financial pressure on Iran, trying to track down who's paying them and how they're avoiding sanctions. Cut 31.
22: In terms of prices, I believe the prices are transitory. Oil will be lower than pre-conflict levels when this ends. Natural gas is already down, as you mentioned. Drug and pharmaceutical prices, they are plummeting, and rent is down. We are more resilient to energy price fluctuations due to your energy dominance agenda, deregulatory efforts, and we have never sold so much energy to the rest of the world.
2: So can you explain that? The people are coming to us now that normally would be going through the strait?
21: Well, and we have several million barrels of Venezuelan oil that are now coming through American markets, right? We have about five American companies that are operating Venezuela, and that production is ramping up pretty quickly. So in addition to what we produce, and we as America, all of North America, right? Includes the Caribbean, includes Canada, includes Mexico. And the reason why I say that is I could talk about American energy. Obviously, we care about the United States, but the energy industry sees itself like Major League Baseball. right? The Toronto Blue Jays play in Toronto, Canada, but they're no less part of Major League Baseball. No one's like, well, the Yankees lost, but to a Canadian team, so it doesn't count, right? They're just as much part of the team. Canadian oil and even a lot of Mexican oil is just as much part of North American energy production.
2: Even so, we might have access to it, but the price remains the same as judged by the rest of the world's access to the rest of the oil.
21: Exactly, exactly. But now add on to that Venezuela, which is a huge increase, and whatever we're controlling through the Middle East. So we are selling more energy than ever before. People are saying, well, then how come we're not selling it to America? Because we're tapped out, right? We're buying all the energy we need. It's not like there's a shortage of American energy for American consumers. Now we're at surplus stage and we're selling it to the rest of the world.
2: So the rest of the world could come here.
21: Sure.
2: Because Japan, who depends on the strait? Japan, the Far East.
21: And Europe. Europe primarily. And they're the ones who are in the most precarious situation. Luckily for them, it is summer or headed into summer, right? If this were happening in November, December, when you need particularly heating oil and natural gas for heating, I would be more nervous if I were Europe, because that's when the cold is what really kills people, not the heat.
2: More from Scott Bessent, cut 37. 32, excuse me.
22: Business investment rose at a 10.4% annual rate in the first quarter. Capital expenditures and business equipment rose more than 17%. And that is as a result of the tax bill and tariffs. Jobs related to commercial construction, factory construction, are up 90,000 since your inauguration. In the past 2 months, the private sector, as Kelly said, has added 313,000 new jobs. And those are private sector jobs, sir, including 13,000 manufacturing jobs. We have construction jobs. We're building the factories, and those will turn into manufacturing jobs.
2: Right, and that's all fueled by oil and gas.
21: It is. And go back to the previous administration. Remember when Congress would often haul CEOs before them and talk about price gouging and profiteering, and they would yell at Brian Kilmeade Oil, Brian Kilmeade Oil, and you bought back your stock and gave yourself a bonus. And the CEOs were like, what the hell else am I supposed to do with the money, right? You shut off the Gulf, you shut off Alaska, you shut off all federal land. Oil is at $125 a barrel because of your war on energy, so you drove up prices. Of course I have profits. What am I supposed to do with the money other than buy back my stock or give myself bonuses? Notice how that's not happening now, because you can invest, because you can drill, you can get permitting, you can get access to federal land. So we don't have, wouldn't you think Elizabeth Warren would love to haul Brian Kilmeade, CEO of the oil company, and talk about his greed? They're not doing that because they realize they're caught with their on just another damn political lie of Democrats.
2: So what read, and you might not have a read because you're not necessarily being briefed at the high security level, what is the state of Iranian oil? How close are they to max capacity?
21: Oh, they're beyond, I think, at this
2: storage
21: point.
2: Storage capacity.
21: Yeah, and that's why they're at the negotiating table. And remember, when you run out of storage capacity and you start shutting off wells.
2: I heard you can slow it down. And that they're masters at slowing it down. You tell me.
21: Yeah, to a certain extent. But after a while, remember, your oil and gas wells, they are kind of in sync with Mother Nature. They come out at a certain pressure and a certain volume. You can slow it down a little bit, but you are creating underground rupture and pressure. And there are whole companies that specialize in doing this and fixing it. When those wells are damaged, they're damaged irrevocably. I mean, it will take a lot of money that Iran doesn't have to repair them. So you can't let your wells get damaged by, quote unquote, turning them off. Conversely, it's also a lie when Democrats are like, how come they don't turn on the spigot? You can't, you know, what comes out is what comes out. If you shut it down, you do damage to that well, long-term damage.
2: So you can't cap an active well.
21: You can. And then when you try to uncap it, you have no idea what's going to come out, because that pressure has to go somewhere, and it will rupture. It will fissure. It will leak underground. I mean, this stuff is underground anyway. And what's happening 15,000 feet below the ground, we can only imagine. So when you try to uncap it, nothing may come out.
2: So Dan Brulé, for the former energy secretary, is on with Larry Kudlow last night. Cut 33.
1: It's 4 to 6 weeks is my estimate.
3: Okay.
1: The Iranians are very, very good at controlling their production. We saw this, Larry, you saw this in the White House, 2018 to 2020 under the maximum pressure campaign. Mm. They were very, very astute at slowing their production so that they didn't have to shut in the wells or run out of storage altogether. Mm. But because of this blockade, they've not been able to get that oil off of those tankers and outside of the strait. Mm. So now it's a different situation altogether with the blockade. I'd say they're about 4 to 6 weeks away, and then it's the point of no return.
2: So
21: point of no return.
2: What do you think?
21: Yeah, and then they're running out of money also. If you're not able to sell anything, what else does Iran have in its economy? right? I'm sure they have a couple of other little productive. They have some agriculture. They have some tech. But that's not enough to fund your economy. 85-90% of their regime's money comes from oil and gas revenue, and they haven't made a dime in a couple of months now.
2: So I guess we're going to that's what could be the key factor to all of this. Now, with the Saudis, they've rerouted, and I hear that the UAE is trying to reroute. How long does it take to get a pipeline to reroute? I mean, it's not like you could just bend a pipe.
21: No, Saudis already had one built, and they had it built because they knew that one day this day was coming. So their pipeline headed west to the Red Sea was built. It was just, you know, in abeyance. For the Emirate, the UAE, you know, it's a great question, because how much of our construction is slowed down by unnecessary delay and bureaucracy and red tape and environmental activists who chain themselves to the pipes? If you can have just a team.
2: I don't think they have that at the UAE.
21: They don't. If you have a team that can go in gangbusters and get this stuff done, you could probably build a pipeline pretty damn fast.
2: Is that what's going to be the takeaway of this when this fighting stops? That we can never depend on that strait again?
21: Yeah. And well, hopefully it's a new regime in Iran as well. You know, I'm sure you know enough Persians as I do who want their country back. You know, I don't want to see us doing regime change, but I would like to see Iran not be Iran. I'd like to see them be a country that participates in the rest of the world. They have to look across the Gulf and look at the UAE and say, why is everyone going to Dubai? Why is everyone hanging out? Why can't we be Dubai? We have an older culture. We have, you know, we're going back to Xerxes, right? People should be coming archaeological visits. Libya used to be the great Victor Davis Hanson talks about doing archaeological trips to Libya right before Gaddafi took over. You imagine archaeological visits to Iran to see what they have that's 3,000, 5,000 years old. There have to be enough Persians out there that say, I don't want to be the Iran of 79 onward. I want to be the Iran of old.
2: They just don't have the guns because obviously I think 90% of the country, maybe 95, hate the regime.
21: Yeah.
2: As does the rest of the world, but they're not the ones that have the arms. And lastly, when you talk about natural gas, people talk about the devastating hit that the UAE has suffered in the natural gas field. And I think Qatar, the same thing. What could you tell us about that?
21: Yeah, and this is very important for Europe and especially Japan and South Korea, because they don't have huge supplies of natural gas. Europe could if they would reopen a lot of their natural gas facilities, but because of climate change, they've stopped it. And that was what I was saying earlier.
2: Have you noticed the okay, let's finish your thought.
21: Well, I was going to say, that's what I was saying earlier. If you head into the winter without natural gas, you're in worse shape.
2: But I also think the green fever is broken.
21: Yeah.
2: But you would know. And by the way, we're speaking to Daniel Turner, who's founder of the energy advocacy group, Power the Future. But Daniel, I feel like it's broken. Other people say it hasn't. What do you think?
21: I think it has, but I think the momentum isn't there. I think the Green Movement has always been a tool of the Democrat Party. And I just put this on social media earlier. We're in an election year. We're headed into summer. Where's all the activity we're at? And right across the river in Newark at that ICE facility. Why? Because that's what they want to use for a tool. A couple years ago, it was Occupy Wall Street down the road. A couple years ago, it was Black Lives Matter. Sometimes it's climate.

0: $3. Gas is unprofitable at West because they have so much of it that they're burning it. Build the data centers there, right? Build them in Northwest New Mexico. Build them in the desert. Build them in places that the people don't live and the energy is abundant.
1: Right, because we don't want utility costs going up on the people. And the data center there, even though it's great jobs and it's going to create a lot of blue-collar jobs.
0: Yeah, and the people building the data centers, of course they want to build them near cities. It's cheaper, right? That's where your construction workers live. That's where your supply chains are. It will be more expensive to build them in the middle of the desert. But are we doing this for the good of the country or for the good of the data center construction? So there are solutions. We just need some political
1: will. Kevin O'Leary bought a data center, and he's getting all this pushback, and he went and did forensics on it, and it's coming from China.
0: Yeah.
1: So they know, how do you slow down America? Well, start an insurgency amongst the people and a pushback against AI and a pushback against the power that's dirtying your water and jacking up your utility rates.
0: China has always abused our nonprofit system to funnel groups to nonprofits who want to talk, whether it's about climate change or whether about transiting
1: your kids. Because climate change hurt our economy.
0: Absolutely. China abuses our nonprofit laws to funnel hundreds of millions of dollars into all of these lefty causes to foment opposition, to foment insurrection. The anti-ICE people are probably funded by foreign groups. This is a huge problem that this administration has to tackle.
1: Last question. The president said, I signed an executive order in order to provide, if you're going to build a data center, provide an energy source. Most people think it's nuclear. Is that plausible, feasible? Is it happening?
0: It is. The data centers will get built faster than the nuclear power plant, which take a little more time. That's why I think we need to embrace what the president has wanted, which are these modular nuclear reactors, these small micro nuclear reactors that can be built in a matter of weeks. They're ready to go. You pull the ripcord and off they go. We should be putting them everywhere.
1: All right, Dan, no one knows more about energy than you. Really appreciate
0: thank
1: it.
0: You.
1: Daniel Turner, thank you.
0: Anytime.
1: We come back, we'll read some emails, get to the calls, then John Smoltz, and then the great Randy Levine. He is chair of the Presidential Committee on College Sports. They have come up with a bipartisan piece of legislation that will change the game for the better. He'll talk about it soon.
2: Keeping you informed, engaged, and always a step ahead. 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
4: 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President Lyndon Johnson.
5: It is true that a house divided against itself is a house that cannot stand. 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
7: 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Again, an assassin has struck down a man who wanted only peace and nonviolence. Dr. Martin Luther King Jr. is dead.
8: The doctor's now on the scene. Kennedy is lying in a pool of blood.
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1: If any other profession engaged in the professional misconduct that the media did around the cover-up of Joe Biden's cognitive decline, they'd be drummed out of the profession, or they'd be in prison, and they'd be asked to have some accountability. Not read a single word in the New York Times or the Washington Post or heard it on any of the networks about reconstructing how this possibly could have happened. How could it possibly have happened? And what's got me all worked up is Jill Biden does an interview to promote her book with Rita Braver, and the position she takes in the interview is that the night of the debate, she saw a behavior on the part of her husband that she had never seen before and has never seen since, and therefore she thought he was having a stroke. Now, leave aside that after the debate, she's claimed he won the debate and he did such a good job. That's just spin. I don't have any problem with that. But I understand how Rita Braver could sit there and not say what I would say if I were interviewing Joe Biden. And she said, I'd say, do you not have C-SPAN? Do you not recall all the times your husband trailed off in public events? Did you not get called by any donors who said they're really concerned that your husband has, I like to say, lost a step or two? And I'll be curious to see what the coverage is like of this Jill Biden interview, because I suspect that most people in the media will cover it as, oh my goodness, Jill Biden thought her husband was having a stroke. When what they should say is, how could anyone accept that as an answer? She never saw that before.
2: So a couple of things, Mark Halperin. The only thing he didn't take into account is now the media has woken up to the point of view that I was at, and I assume he was at too, that we knew he was failing. We couldn't believe that he got away with it. It was all because of COVID or people just wanting to say he was the most acceptable candidate when James Clyburn anointed him. But the problem with Jill Biden is she's going to get blowback from everywhere. And I would have a montage rolling back all the times her husband was catatonic, just staring straight ahead, and make her comment on that.
0: You never know who might be taking the quiz.
3: Hi, I'm Neil deGrasse Tyson. You're a personal astrophysicist.
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13: Fox News, I'm Pam Puzo. An agreement's been floated to end the conflict between the U.S. and Iran.
14: It does remain unclear at the moment whether Iran has indeed agreed to the president's key asks, and that includes Iran's commitment to never obtain a nuclear weapon. President Trump also demanded unrestricted shipping traffic in the Strait of Hormuz and the removal of mines in the waterway.
13: Fox's Madison Rivera. Another night of chaos outside an immigration facility in New Jersey as Governor Mikey Sherrill announces the creation of a peaceful protest zone.
15: I'll also keep calling on everyone there now, especially ICE, to de-escalate the situation, to act humanely, to protest peacefully.
13: The detainees at the facility in Newark are complaining about inhumane conditions inside. 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
18: When you finally find your thing, you want the whole world to know about that thing. So you use a thing called Canva to make it an even bigger and better thing. Whether you want to create flyers for that thing, make presentations for that thing, or design merch for that thing, you can do anything. 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The next thing you know, it's a thing. Canva, the thing that makes anything a thing.
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7: 1 year ago, Cardinal Robert Prevost was elected Pope Leo XIV as the first American to ever become the Bishop of Rome. In the first official biography of the Pope, author Elise Allen says Leo has a special message to American Catholics.
9: Building friendship, building community, remembering that in spite of our differences, we can be friends and we can treat each other as human beings. You know, I think that's his big message.
7: And it's a message that has been tested and making headlines in the last few weeks as the Pope and President Trump sparred over disagreements about the war in Iran. Allen was the first journalist to have a lengthy interview with Pope Leo after his election, and she says Leo has a quiet strength that may surprise people, but one that can take on the world leaders. He was well prepared to stand his ground even against the President of the United States.
9: I think Leo, you know, was not entirely surprised by that, but he also said very clearly he is not trying to attack anybody with what he says. He's trying to preach the gospel, and I think he sincerely means that.
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11: 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Senator Ted Kennedy.
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20: Police in Anaheim say they are following a white Ford Bronco, and that is O.J. Simpson with a gun to his head.
21: You guys have got to be strong because you are, I just know, I just feel in my heart that you're okay, but you got to take care of each other.
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23: 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It's not a Democratic victory. It is the American people making a set of choices.
24: If you get someone over here now to 325 Gretna Green, he's back. 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
25: Okay, what does he look like?
24: He's O.J. Simpson. I think you know his record.
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0: President Trump gathering top tech companies to sign a new agreement to help fuel the global AI race. Executives from companies like Amazon, Google, Meta, XAI, and OpenAI are agreeing to pay for all the energy needed to run their planned data centers. They hope it will reassure communities wary of having data centers in their backyard.
1: We're here this afternoon for a historic signing that will help keep down utility bills very, very substantially, and electricity prices for millions of Americans, and in many cases for a lot of people that don't really understand why they're going up, but they're not going to be going up, they're going to be actually going down.
0: The president says the tech companies will build their own power supplies and will end up strengthening local grids. Around 3,000 new data centers are under construction or planned in the U.S. The data centers are expected to account for as much as half of U.S. power demand for the rest of this decade. With Fox on Tech, Connor Hansen, Fox Business.
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1: Sugano's 1-1. Altani, dead center field. Did he get enough? You bet he did. Eighth pitch to Rumfield. Strike three. 1-1 to Hunter Goodman. To center field, Paez has no problem. Two out. In the air to right. Here comes call. Six no-hit innings for Shohei Ohtani.
2: So, Ohtani, another big night. Six innings, no hits. And then he hits a homer, and the Dodgers continue to be in first place. So some things don't really change. How impressive. I just think we're getting used to one of the most phenomenal things you see in all sports. Almost like we were amazed when Bo Jackson and Deion Sanders played two sports at the same time. This guy's really playing two positions within. We haven't seen this since Babe Ruth in baseball, I don't think. But my next guest would know. John Smoltz joins us, Hall of Fame pitcher, Fox Baseball's lead analyst, and a heck of a golfer. We'll talk about that because he's here talking about the 2026 American Century Championships. John, do you continue to be amazed at Ohtani?
3: Oh, I've been trumpeting his greatness for a long time. Matter of fact, I've taken some criticism, and I don't understand why, but that's the way the world is, telling the world that he's even a better pitcher than a hitter. And this was before anybody could really see what he's doing right now. His arm and his athleticism and his freakish athlete is coming to full center and for everybody to see. They don't understand. The world doesn't understand. Baseball doesn't understand how you can do two roles and not have suffering of one of the two roles, right? He's going to have a regression of hitting because he's obsessed now with winning a Cy Young, which I don't blame him. What else can he do? Check that off the list. His arm, for me, was always the greatest attribute, but he's been banged up, and he hasn't really been on full display until now, and people are seeing what I saw a long time ago when he first delivered a pitch. This is the greatest thing I've ever seen. I played with Deion Sanders. I thought that was the greatest thing I've ever seen. And it doesn't take it's not much of a back seat to what he's doing. But in baseball terms, this is phenomenal. And now we're getting a chance to see why his athleticism is on full display now that he's healthy with his arm, healthy at the plate. He's going to win another MVP, mainly because he's probably going to win a Cy Young.
2: You know, every time you saw a Babe Ruth story growing up, they would always say, well, the Yankees want him to focus on just one thing and his hitting took off. Why is that not the case with Ohtani, do you think? Is he just that much of a freak in a good way?
3: I think Ohtani does whatever he wants to do and what he sets his mind to. The reason he was able to come to the big leagues with the Anaheim Angels is I'm pretty sure they secured his wishes. Now, at some point, all the experts said something's going to give. They're going to make him a one-way eventually player. And when you think about his beginning, it was awful. He couldn't hit in the spring training. He was struggling on the mound. And then once he was cleared to do the thing that made him special, you're seeing the attributes. When his arm was taken from him last year, you saw what he could do at the plate. Hit 50 home runs, stole 50 bases. The sky's the limit for this guy. And I thought the shelf life would be 3 to 4 years of playing elite level both positions, and we're going to see how long that lasts. So he does what he wants to do, and the Dodgers are benefiting it from it. And why not? You know, he's a generational player. They've already made all their money back on him. It's the greatest contract when you think about what his value is. You couldn't quantify that in the beginning going, are you really that much? But it's backloaded. It's the perfect case scenario for a guy who wants to be the greatest player of all time, who wrote it down when he was a kid in Japan, who's basically lived it out. If he decides that he wanted to steal 85 bases one year, he could do it. So it's that great of an accomplishment.
2: Yeah, we just don't hear him talk because of the language barrier, or else he'd be just the biggest personality that you can imagine. The other big personality is Aaron Judge in the game, bigger than life. You mentioned him. People know who he is, almost as big as Jeter was during his time. Do you think that Judge is going down, is going to be as big as Jeter in the next five, if he wraps it up in 5-7 years?
3: I do. And that would be something I could never think that you would ever utter out of your mouth, because New York is not for everybody. New York doesn't usually keep its star player as long as they did for Derek Jeter, different time frame, and they've definitely kept their star player, and he is exceeding every expectation. He's another freak, you know. He's a taller outfielder that we don't see very very often in the game have success like he has offensively, defensively. He can run. He's a great athlete, and he's carrying that franchise much to the way that Derek Jeter became beloved and became Mr. Clutch. Now, he's going to have to get to that next level that Jeter got to in the postseason, and you give him enough opportunities, he will. It's an unfair kind of example or sample size because that pressure at that end of the year is so great.
2: Right. And John, you know it because you perform under pressure. You even came out of the bullpen as a stopper and then went back to starter. But we watched Judge, and no one's more likable than Aaron Judge. But we saw what he did in the baseball, the tournament that you got, the
3: World National, Baseball Classic.
2: The World Baseball Classic. And we saw him again struggle at the plate. And we had a decent postseason last year, but in prior years he hasn't. Does something change about him, or do they pitch him differently in the postseason?
3: Well, they definitely pitch him differently, and the pressure mounts when you got the guy that has had the years he's had. This is the one unfair thing about baseball. You have a monster year, you hit 62 home runs, and everyone expects you're going to hit 10 in the postseason. You don't get to face the same pitchers, right? Baseball and a 162 schedule is totally different when it gets to the postseason. You don't use your fourth and fifth starter, you're facing studs. Everything gets magnified. The guy that can slow it down and actually play the game slower in the postseason will have success. That's why Derek Jeter had success. That's why Tom Brady has success, because their ability to slow it down. And so he will learn that, and he will accept the role of, they're not going to pitch to me until certain guys behind me do their job as a team. So that's how I would pitch him. I would never give him anything to hit unless the bases were loaded and I had to pitch to him. And that's the frustration of a great player and who's had a tremendous year like he has.
2: How do you feel about this, whether you can call that, you can have instant replay on strikes?
3: I think the ABS system has a fine, it's threaded the needle in a perfect way. Now, with that comes side effects that they're going to have to watch. And the side effects are walk rate is at an all-time high, swing rate for hitters is at an all-time low. So those things go hand in hand when you have a strike zone challenge for two times, which you still got to get it right. It's not like you're doing it every pitch. Right. I love it the way it is. It's got to stay like that. Don't expand it. Don't utilize it for more pitches. And the league's going to have to see what the curve is for adjustment. If this is going in the wrong direction, they'll make necessary adjustments.
2: The 2026 American Century Championships, the 37th annual event of celebrity golf. You're going to be involved and expect to do well. I also understand you're in the final stages of qualifying for the U.S. Senior Open. How much does this tournament mean to you?
3: Well, this tournament's everything. This tournament is an elite invitation. It's hard to get, and I take it for what it is. I don't take it for granted. It is a perfect time, perfect place. American Century does so much good with what they spend their dividends. They don't spend their profits. They're literally trying to solve a lot of issues and do a lot of great for a lot of great causes and cancer research and the likes. And I'm telling you, if you've never been, you got to go see this event. It's a one in a lifetime experience because it's so unique with the array of celebrities, all walks of life right there together. And of course, I want to win. Mm-hmm. I've come close four times. I need to win. That's my competitive drive.
2: So the USGA competition is set for next week, June 3rd, at the Bears Club in Jupiter, Florida. And the Senior Open is scheduled for July 2nd to 5th. Hopefully you'll be in that. John, thanks so much for joining us. Best of luck out there.
3: My pleasure. Thanks for having me, Brian.
2: You got it. When we come back, Randy Levine joins us, talks about the new standard when it comes to college sports. New rules are out there. It's up to Congress to approve it. We'll find out what Randy helped construct. Don't move.
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20: 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Senator Ted Kennedy.
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22: Police in Anaheim say they are following a white Ford Bronco, and that is O.J. Simpson with a gun to his head.
23: You guys have got to be strong, because you are. I just feel in my heart that you're okay, but you gotta take care of each other.
24: Susan Smith has been arrested and will be charged with 2 counts of murder in connection with the deaths of her children.
25: It's not a Republican victory. It's not a Democratic victory. It is the American people making a set of choices.
26: Can you get someone over here now to 325 Gretna Green? He's back. Please.
27: Okay, what does he look like?
26: He's O.J. Simpson. I think you know his record.
19: News as it happened then. News as it happens now.
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1: 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Prevagen, made for your brain.
2: Something's got to be done, right? Because the system needs it fixed. The courts have said that the way the NCAA has operated for years is against the law. And so our lawmakers are finally doing something. A couple good things about it. First of all, it's bipartisan. Second, it's in the upper chamber. Third, they're going to put some rules around transfers and a salary cap and how old kids can be. I mean, college kids should be playing basketball between the ages of 18 and 24. Not in their upper 20s. We got kids that are coming out of the NBA, coming over from Europe that have been pros for years. And it's costing our high school kids scholarship opportunities. So I think this is a very good step.
3: So that's it. That is Bruce Pearl, a former and longtime coach of the Auburn University basketball team, very successful, now speaking out about what he finds out is the rundown of a new piece of legislation that will help bring some reform to college sports and much-needed reform while still allowing payment. But you have to have some type of salary cap and some type of rules. A guy that knows that and was chaired with making it possible and coming up with rules and regulations that work to move the game forward is the chairman of the Presidential Committee on College Sports, also president of the New York Yankees when he has time, Randy Levine. Randy, I know how much this meant to you to do this. You tackle this. What was your approach to doing it? First, listen to all angles and then come up with a piece of legislation that both Democrats and Republicans can get behind?
4: Well, I give all the credit in the world to Senators Cruz, Cantwell, Schmidt, Coons, and a bunch of others who have been part of this. As you know, Brian, everyone went to the president. They said this problem was killing college sports. Schools were hemorrhaging money. Schools, were cutting Olympic and women's sports. And so we put the president's roundtable together. We came up with a lot of solutions. We worked with the senators. And all I can say is now is the time we're going to see if all of these universities, all of these conferences, the NCAA, whether they really want to solve the problem or not. Because this bill, it's not perfect, but it has 80% of what everybody in our committee and throughout has asked for. It deals with eligibility. It deals with transfer. It deals with providing student athletes health, scholarship protection, and rights. Today, the system is so clogged up, they can't even get the NIL payments that they're entitled to. It stops the cheating that's going on. So we're going to now see the president has done what he was asked to do. The Senate, bipartisan, has done what they've said that they're going to do. And now we're going to see if these universities are really serious about trying to solve the problem, or was it just a sham?
3: Yeah, that's where we are now. Asked government for help, right? They knew it. So
4: that's right.
3: When the NCAA gets overruled time and time again, and it becomes everyone gets paid, the big schools were paying their players in the sports like basketball, the revenue producing, and football. So you guys listened, you talked to the former coaches, former players, and then you figure, how do I do this? Some things that you brought up in an overview. You got to be, you can't play college sports past the age of 24 without exception, correct? Number one, you got to start at 18, 19. You get one transfer. Correct. If you're going to transfer again, you're going to have to sit out a year unless the coach leaves. So these are some basic things.
4: Well, there's
3: go ahead.
4: There's exception for a religious mission, military service, things that are justifiable.
3: Understood. When it comes to NIL, so Dick's Sporting Goods wants to give Randy Levine, $1 million. How does Dick's Sporting Goods go approach that? There's going to be a method and practices to do that, and there's going to be a cap on how much they can get?
4: No. If Dick's Sporting Goods came to Randy Levine, honest, third-party, transaction, that's fine. The student, can do that, and whatever Dick's Sporting Goods wants to pay him, that's fine. That's not what was happening. What was happening is there was a cap, and schools would in the past sell their rights to a third party, and that third party would pay them, and they'd use part of it in order to subsidize women's Olympic non-revenue sports. That, to get around the cap, what they've done now is they formed what's called collectives. So these collectives are now receiving the money that would have gone directly to the third party. And let's say, I'm just making it up, University X in the old days would get $100 million from a third party. Now they sell their rights to the collective for $100 million, but the collective says to the third party they sell it to, you don't really need to give us 100, give us 80, and just give 20 to the students. And that's a backdoor way to avoid the 20.5 cap that's in the House settlement. And that's why schools, certain schools, are, you know, have payrolls of 40, 50 million, which most people, even in the SEC and Big Ten,
3: right,
4: can't compete with. And that's what's causing universities to cut Olympic sports, cut women's sports, because they just can't sustain it, you know, adding student fees. This solves that problem.
3: Yeah, I mean, the Olympic sports are a real issue, because there are no revenue. You go to a field hockey game, it's their parents. Soccer, when I played, my parents, friends and family, and so a handful of students. So what's going to happen to those sports? Can you, in layman's terms, give us an idea of why should people feel better in this system that those sports have a future, like wrestling, for example?
4: Because under this system, the money under the bill and under what we're, you know, the Senate's trying to accomplish, the money that's needed to subsidize that sport will not go into subsidizing backup quarterbacks or fourth guards in basketball, mostly football, and there will be enough revenue like there was in the past to subsidize those sports. And remember, these are college athletes. We have on our committee a lot of college student athletes, and they want to be college student athletes. They want to feel part of a team. They don't like when the team changes every single year. They don't like when the coach changes every single year. They're student athletes, and whether they're playing field hockey, soccer, or Division I football, almost everyone, I've talked to 1,000 student athletes. Nobody wants to be in a union. Nobody wants to be an employee. They want to be student athletes. And, you know, that's a good issue here that people are going to have to compromise. You know, in the House, they had the SCORE Act, where they were insisting on student athletes not being employees. There are certain people who think that, you know, there should be collective bargaining. These people are going to be in the union. That's not achievable in a piece of legislation. So this legislation basically calls them student athletes and leaves that question open for people to decide later on. So that's why I said we're either going to stand on ceremony and pretend that we're going to fix the problem, or we use this bill, which is bipartisan. And, you know, Brian, in Washington, it's tough to do anything bipartisan, as a model to solve the problem. And the fixes, 80% of the fixes in this bill are what all the universities, the student athletes talked about. You know, there's going to be complaints from agents, because guess what? Now they're going to have to be certified and registered.
3: Good.
4: Like they are in professional sports, and they won't be able to charge 20%. They'll be able to charge 5% like professional sports do. So there's a lot of people here who are going to be affected in a negative way, but the system today is not sustainable, and this will make it sustainable.
3: This is going to be great. So we're going to get hopefully we're going to get a vote on this and get this into play right away and empower the NCAA to enforce again rather than get sued on everything they make. Randy, you did your job. Once again, the president helped asked you for help, and you stepped up for him. I know he appreciates it.
4: Well, I would just say, Brian, you know, and for everyone and your viewers, the NCAA, which caused this problem, we haven't even heard from them yet.
3: Wow. So, Randy, we'll have to leave it there because I'm out of time. But thanks so much, Randy. We heard from you.
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11: Americans injured. I'm Pam Puso, Fox News. American forces have reportedly been hurt in Kuwait after an Iranian strike. Fox's Madeline Rivera has the details.
12: Bloomberg reports at least five Americans were hurt after Iran launched a ballistic missile towards a Kuwaiti airbase earlier this week. The missile was intercepted by Kuwaiti forces, but falling debris reportedly hit the Ali al-Salem airbase. Per Bloomberg, two MQ-9 Reaper drones were also seriously damaged in the incident. Meantime, a White House official telling Fox President Trump will only make a deal that is good for America and satisfies his red lines. Iran can never possess a nuclear weapon. The president has maintained his key asks, which not only includes preventing Iran from obtaining a nuclear weapon, he also demanded unrestricted shipping traffic in the Strait of Hormuz.
11: War Secretary Pete Hegseth has warned that military action is still on the table if a deal cannot be reached. President Trump is scrapping plans for a big overhaul at the Kennedy Center following a judge's ruling.
13: President Trump says he has no interest in overseeing a major renovation of the Kennedy Center unless he is free to bring the institution back physically, financially, and artistically. In a social media post, the president says his administration will now return control of the performing arts venue back to Congress. The move follows a ruling by a federal judge in D.C. ordering President Trump's name to be removed from the Kennedy Center's facade, finding the center's board did not have the authority to unilaterally change the name. The judge also put on hold plans to close the center for 2 years during renovations. At the White House, Jared Halpern, Fox News.
11: Another federal judge has temporarily halted a weaponization fund to compensate people who claim to be targets of political investigations. 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
9: 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Senior White House correspondents Jackie Heinrich and Peter Ducey anchor from Washington, D.C.
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9: 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Download it now.
11: His doctor says he's fit to serve. The results of President Trump's recent physical are in. Fox's Deborah Valentine reports.
16: The White House has released a memorandum detailing President Donald Trump's May 26 physical at Walter Reed Medical Center in Bethesda, Maryland. It indicates President Trump remains in excellent health, demonstrating strong cardiac, pulmonary, neurological, and overall physical function. It also says the president's cognitive function is within normal limits, with the president scoring 30 out of 30 on the Montreal Cognitive Assessment. The memo also indicates the swelling of President Trump's legs has improved and that bruises on his hands are benign. President Trump turns 80 years old on June 14th. Deborah Valentine, Fox News.
11: Strategic peace planning in the Indo-Pacific. Secretary of War Pete Hegseth spoke in Singapore earlier today and touted maritime partnerships with Australia and the UK.
17: Today, we're pleased to announce the first AUKUS Pillar 2 signature project, focused on fielding advanced uncrewed undersea vehicles, or UUVs. And I want to thank these two gentlemen for their leadership in ensuring we stayed on track with Pillar 2 and found something critical to all three of our countries.
11: The announcement comes as China expands its fleet in the Pacific. Secretary Hegseth promised to continue America's presence in the region. The head of the World Health Organization is on the ground in eastern Congo, where a rare strain of the Ebola virus continues to spread. The agency says more than 900 cases have been reported and more than 200 deaths are suspected. Cases also confirmed now in neighboring Uganda. This particular strain of the virus has no approved treatment or vaccine. International health workers are also dealing with a local population angry over stringent medical protocols. Fox News.
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20: 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We're underway. A little bumpy along about here.
21: 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Capsule is turning around. Oh, that view is tremendous.
22: Let me ask you one simple question. Do you, Ambassador Zorin, deny that the USSR has placed and is placing medium and intermediate range missiles and sites in Cuba? Yes or no? Don't wait for the translation. Yes or no?
23: 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In due course, sir, you will have your reply.
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0: 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Brian Kilmeade.
1: Hi, everyone. So glad you're there. It's the Brian Kilmeade Show, closing out a busy, busy week. And I'll tell you, there's so many different things in the air. A lot of things in the balance coming up on this Friday. The market's pretty happy. Oil, barrel oil, under $90, first time in a long time. Why they think peace is upon us, perhaps. I'm not buying it, sadly. Daniel Bielak's going to be on with us from Ukraine. What's happened in Ukraine is flat out changing warfare, and I am not overstating this. The Russians are on their heels. They're getting hit in their capital. And you know how they responded this morning? They actually hit Romania because they know they basically can't take Ukraine. It's an interesting response. A little bit later, Chad Bronstein's going to be here, co-founder and CEO of Real American Freestyle, one of the fastest growing sports in the country, about to announce a new deal with Fox Nation. So before we get to Charlie Hurt, set for, you know, him from Fox and Friends Weekend, let's get to the big three.
2: Number three.
3: Because I had never seen Joe like that before or since.
4: Never seen him like
3: never.
4: That.
3: I don't know what happened. I mean, as I watched it, I thought, oh my God, he's having a stroke.
1: Right.
3: And so, it scared me to death.
1: And it gets worse from there. Biden's back and there's not a Democrat who is happy about it except Jill and her book tour.
2: Number two.
5: What I've learned is I actually don't want celebrities to come out and endorse me. I don't want anybody to endorse me except for the moms and the animal lovers in LA. That's my entire vote.
6: Yeah.
5: Because that's...
1: Yes, and that is Spencer Pratt, who really wowed people here at Fox News and hopefully in Los Angeles, the backstretch for California. Will it give an upset-minded Republicans, will they give the upset-minded Republicans a chance? Steve Hilton, Spencer Pratt have to bring back that state, and the only way to do it is to get rid of those Democrats who have destroyed it.
2: Number one.
7: The thing that got our attention and alarmed us is how they recommitted to all of their original goals. My point is it's unlikely that they're going to change. No matter what deal we put together, at the end of it, they're going to want to recover everything that they're losing.
1: So that is General Jack Keane with me about an hour ago. Iran's deal is done. I'll tell you what we know, and I'm still not convinced Iran can live up to any deal. So Charlie Hurt came in here a moment ago after filling in for Lawrence today and said, what are we talking about? And I said,
8: You wouldn't tell me.
1: Right. So I'll just make it easy.
8: Like I had to guess this one.
1: Ready? Blue Origin blew up on the launcher. What went wrong?
8: Yeah. Let me explain to you. As a rocket scientist, let me explain to you what went wrong. Yeah. I loved what Elon Musk probably summed it up the best. He said, rockets are hard.
1: Yep. I love the way he's trying to get to Mars.
8: Yeah.
1: And what does he call his rocket to get to Mars? I forgot what he calls it. But what happens is he's got to get a good launch and he's got to get certain things and it blows up. And CNN and MSNBC, since he's been so close to Trump, are actually cheering for the explosion.
8: Yeah, he was their hero right. 5 minutes ago.
1: But by the way, he's not disappointed in the explosion. He says it's part of the progress they have to make. He said, I prefer it didn't, but they just learn a ton each time. And don't you know the way Elon Musk works? If you read the book by Walter Isaacson, I mean, most of his successes come after massive letdowns and failures, but he keeps learning from it. He keeps pushing his engineers and he gets there. That's why I would never, ever sell him short.
8: That's the coolest thing about that book is the way it captures. It's almost like he does learn more from an explosion on the launch pad than he does something successful. He never, ever fails to learn lessons from all of it. And it's the same mindset that he has with a manufacturing line, an assembly line. When he decides to streamline either an assembly line or a rocket ship, what does he do? He goes through and he cuts out 25% of the parts to make it lighter, to make it more efficient. And his argument always is, if I haven't cut back so much that it hurts, then I haven't cut back enough. You can always go back and put things back in the process. But if you're not completely, if it doesn't hurt a little bit in the process, you're not completely rethinking it.
1: Before we get to Iran, quick thing. Why is it that the most successful people don't ever have any paperwork with them? They never have like a shoulder bag. So I'm always, I mean, I have a backpack. Every time I go, why is this so heavy? Right. And I don't have a space company. You know, I don't have a company. You know, but I go, I'm carrying everything, but I'm looking at the most successful people. They, Jamie Dimon walks in, not a thing in his hand. Even his people don't have anything. Yeah. So why is that?
8: Well, you're asking the wrong person as a person that also has to lug around a heavy.
1: Oh, yeah.
8: No, and I'm only now beginning to learn that I can actually put a lot of stuff on my phone. So the phone,
1: I use my calendar.
8: This phone has a camera. I don't know if you're aware of this, but you can actually, and you can screen grab things. And I screen grab things. If you go through my photos, it is thousands of pages of screen grabs of things that I've read and then had to circle because I can't remember anything anymore. But these geniuses, and the thing I love about Elon Musk, he's somebody that like our founders would look at. He is exactly who they wanted to succeed in the country that they were bringing
1: together. And of all the fascinating people, the founding fathers, your mom, he reminds me of two, Jefferson and Benjamin Franklin.
8: Yeah.
1: Because,
8: yeah.
1: I mean, when you look at Benjamin Franklin, oh, what did he do? The fire department.
8: Yeah.
1: Oh, what did he do? Wood burning stove. What did he do? Electricity. What did he do? Convince the French to help us win a war. I mean, what couldn't he do? He looked at it every day and say, why not? Thomas Jefferson, the same thing. You know, you go into Monticello and he's got a weather system there. You know, he's got a clock and that he engineered himself. There's an archway where, in between rooms where he said he liked to lay out his books but didn't want to go to the bedroom to sleep, so he'd sleep in between rooms not to waste any time.
8: And to this
1: day,
8: the plants that he grew on that mountain in his on his farm, were, he was able to grow plants that could not grow anywhere within 100 miles of there, that in completely different growth zones in Virginia, where because of the way he used rock formations, he would build rock walls just the way like reptiles use rocks to adjust their temperatures. You have a completely different growing zone on the south side of the mountain where you had these rocks that would retain heat all night long, even in the winter, because just the sun was coming down. He was able to do all of this straight out of his brain. Mm-hmm. He was a true Renaissance man, and they were all, not only were they interested in politics and human nature, they were very interested in science. And Elon Musk is a student of science, obviously, but he's also a student of human nature.
1: Well, yeah, like you look at Jefferson, not a great speaker.
8: Yeah.
1: Hated it, right? So everyone has a little bit of weakness. I mean, Elon Musk clearly has some weaknesses, but
8: sure.
1: He got extreme successes. Also had a horrific upbringing with a terrible dad, a fantastic mom, but a terrible dad. So, and he's still trying to overcome that. So, all right, something less impressive.
8: Mm.
1: Let's talk about Jill Biden. So she gets I think it's 20 million, at least 20 million advance, right? To write a book that nobody wants. I think it's almost like a payoff. And she's coming out. And she actually thinks, Charlie, that she's got a compliant press still and a compliant Democratic Party that will back her, and he doesn't. If you aren't proof, Alex Thompson and Jake Tapper wrote a book. It looks like Alex Thompson's book that Jake Tapper put his name on personally. And they just talk about talking to 200 different staffers who were 200 different staffers that worked for the Bidens and talked about how he was consistently failing. Here he is. So keep in mind, on CNN, when Jill Biden comes out and says, well, my husband, I never saw him like he was in the debate before or after. Cut 37.
4: Well, she says that she's never seen him act that way before or since. But in the interviews that over 200 of which that Jake and I did, other people did see him act like that in the months before and in the months after that. And those moments became increasingly hard to predict. And the White House was increasingly trying to manage them to keep those moments out of public view, and eventually, you know, during the debate, they could no longer hide those moments from the public.
1: So what did she expect? She knew this book was out already. Jake Tapper's book, what did she expect? I mean,
8: I don't know that she cares. I think that because she has always...
1: You don't think she's embarrassed? You don't think she's embarrassed
8: about
1: what's taking place over
8: there? She wasn't embarrassed by her husband, everything that her husband went through. She wasn't embarrassed enough to actually look out for his personal best interest.
1: Fox was the only one calling him out.
8: Yeah, but you know, talk about the opposite of Thomas Jefferson or Elon Musk. These are people who have spent their entire lives in politics, and all they know are politics. They've spent their entire lives trying, and they've made a tidy little fortune off of politics. And I think that when her husband left office, I think that they looked around and they got desperate and they felt like, okay, the money train is over. The gravy train is over. We have no further value. So they have to squeeze every penny they can. And so they do a book like this because they view it as the only way forward in terms of making money. It was the last hope of squeezing another ounce out of the stone of politics.
1: We went over this when Jake Tapper and Alex Thompson released the book. We thought, really? You're saying everything we said. Exactly. You were ridiculing us for doing it. And so I'm a little bit over it. But think about the Democratic Party. They want to have a situation where they don't like the Iran war. They want to focus on illegal immigration, that was going on in Newark. They want to talk about, I don't know, they have Ken Paxton, the controversies there. Do they want to talk about Susan Collins? They want to talk, you know, but instead, they're either talking about the autopsy that just came out. Now they're talking about Joe Biden again and his cognitive decline. These are negative things that they're forced to digest again.
8: They want to talk about anything but the issues, because on the issues, Donald Trump has proven that they are wrong on every single major issue, from the border to their weird gender stuff, all that stuff that they can't defend. So they wind up just talking about this stuff. And to me, I'm over it too. And it's all sort of stuff that we've been talking about for a long time, but you do still have a lot of members of the Democrat Party, Chris Coons, for example, in the United States Senate, powerful people in positions of power, who spent 4 years lying to us about all of this. Mm-hmm. To me, that is very significant.
1: Every time we talked about history, I remember in 11th grade, Woodrow Wilson had a stroke. And his wife covered up for him. And we didn't find until years later that she was making all the decisions, and they just salted him away. That was before the era of television. Do you think we're going to be talking about this in decades from now? Well, that year in 2020 to 2024, when Joe Biden's wife covered for him, do you think that we'll be talking like we do about Woodrow Wilson's wife after he had a stroke?
8: I think that... Yeah, I do think we will be, but I think we'll be doing it in the context of Donald Trump. From 2016 to 2028, all the ways that Donald Trump both defied he rewrote all the books on how to do politics, but also when it came to the actual issues, I've always argued that 2016, and the same is true about 2024, both of those elections were the most issue-oriented elections of our lifetime. They were actually about issues. Donald Trump didn't win because he was a nice guy. Yeah. He won because he was talking about issues that nobody else wanted to talk about. And you had that interregnum where you had Joe Biden, who the media loved and wanted to succeed, and he was an absolute, total, complete failure. And that failure, partly probably because he was losing his mind, partly because who knows who was in control, but also because the issues that the party embraced are issues that nobody, even Democrats, didn't want.
1: See, this worries me about the country. I looked at Spanberger ran as a moderate.
8: Yes.
1: And so did Mikey Sherrill. And so did Joe Biden.
8: Yep.
1: So we go, well, you know what? Center left as opposed to center right. Okay.
8: Yeah.
1: And they lied.
8: Totally.
1: Mondami didn't lie. You know, this woman, this mayor, Mondami is a socialist. So I know that is a disaster.

0: enforcing laws. Yeah. They talk about everything that was mainstream, and then they govern as total radical wackos. And to me, that I take some hope from that. I think that Democrats are going to learn that they have completely blown themselves up by doing that in Virginia.
1: I just want to get you on the record. We haven't talked about this, but I saw Spencer Bratt yesterday, and he's totally different from Trump in many ways, but not all. The one way they're alike, they're totally authentic.
0: Totally.
1: And of course, they're going to look at their background and say they have no experience, but they don't care. Trump didn't care, and Spencer Bratt didn't care. Here's a little of what he said on Fox and Friends, Cut 20.
2: I'm a registered Republican, but my supporters are all Democrats because Los Angeles is all Democrats. All the people financing me are Democrats. All the meetings I take every day are Democrats. Democrats are very angry with what happened to Los Angeles. They were fed a bunch of lies by Mayor Bass, who said she was going to literally solve homelessness. She was going to do all these things she didn't do. So they, all of the people that put her actually in office are now behind me.
1: So I see him in third in the latest poll, Charlie. In the minute we have left, I think he's wildly underpolled. I think that he's going to get close to 50.
0: Yeah, just like within 2016, where you had the shy Trump voter, I think you have shy Spencer Bratt voters who just are sick and tired of it. And they're not right-wingers. They're not conservatives necessarily, but they just are sick and tired of the nonsense in L.A., and they want things to work. And, you know, by the way, if you're a Democrat and your belief is that government is the solution to all of these problems, wouldn't you want government to be competent? Wouldn't you want government to work properly? And it takes a guy like Spencer Bratt to walk out and say, no, actually, none of these things are working properly.
1: The mayor of San Francisco, according to almost all reports, he's an heir to the Levi fortune. He's doing a really good job by doing some of the things that we talked about, no more needles, cleaning up the homelessness. And
0: Karen Bass is at 26%. To me, that is the most important number out of L.A.
1: We're going to see you on Saturday from 6 a.m. to 10 and Sunday from 6 a.m.
0: to 10. And then Gutfeld tonight. So I'm hoping after the break, you're going to give me some tips on how to make Gutfeld be really nice to me.
1: Never going to happen, and I'm the worst person to ask, and you know that.
0: You're not going
1: to
0: help me with that?
1: Back in a moment.
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12: 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Four to the gold medal. 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
13: The jury took less than 2 hours to reach its verdict. Remarkably fast when you consider they had 33 separate murders to consider.
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0: American spirit that opened up this completely undeveloped continent from coast to coast and made it a great nation.
1: This individual, Mr. Chapman, came up behind him and called to him Mr. Lenin, and then in a combat stance, he emptied the Charter Arms 38 caliber gun that he had with him and shot John Lennon.
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5: 1879, Menlo Park, New Jersey. Edison and his team were trying to build a light bulb that wouldn't burn out after a few hours. 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The concept of electric light had been around for decades, but no one could find a wire strong enough to take the heat. That all changed when Edison's team got a bulb to burn for more than 13 hours. After thousands of attempts, a carbon filament was the key. It was an exercise in perseverance and the determination to bring an affordable light bulb to the American public. Edison famously gave the credit to his team's hard work. Genius, he said, is 1% inspiration and 99% perspiration. He would go on to produce 1,100 patents and become one of the greatest American inventors the world has ever seen.
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9: Saving you money, I'm Hillary Barsky. Many Americans are facing mounting financial pressures, but by making small changes to everyday habits can make a major impact on long-term wealth. Last year, nearly three-quarters of Americans failed to meet their savings and spending goals, according to a Vanguard Consumer Survey. Many people, especially those in their 30s and 40s, are falling into costly traps, including failing to boost emergency savings, delaying investing, and taking on too much debt. Financial experts say it's important to prioritize retirement savings. Missing out on employer matches or delaying contributions can have a long-term impact. Also, don't take on financial debt, which chips away at your ability to build real wealth. And it's critical to save for an emergency fund and start to plan for your child's education early. College costs continue to rise, and many families underestimate the importance that the earlier you start to save, the less difficult it becomes in later years. Saving you money, Hillary Barsky, Fox News.
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12: I refuse to submit my family and my friends and innocent people and myself to further rumors and gossip. I believe I would have been a successful candidate, and I know I could have been a very good president, but apparently now we'll never know.
13: 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People used to walk up to me and tell me what a great job I was doing.
14: In Robert Bork's America, there is no room at the inn for blacks, and no place in the Constitution for women. And in our America, there should be no seat on the Supreme Court for Robert Bork.
15: She's crying and humming and sometimes singing. She goes to sleep at periods of time.
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16: This is House Call for Health. Medicaid recipients will have new work requirements under a bill passed by Congress last year, with Nebraska recently becoming the first state to put new rules in place. The rules will apply to those enrolled in Medicare under an expansion that allows more low and middle-income earners to qualify for it. In Nebraska, that's about 70,000 people out of a total of nearly 350,000 Medicaid recipients in the state. Under the new requirements, enrollees ages 19 to 64 have to show they're working or performing community service for at least 80 hours a month, or that they're in school or an apprenticeship at least part-time. There are exemptions, including for people with certain medical issues, pregnant women, and caregivers of disabled people. And Nebraska will review eligibility every 6 months. For more health news, go to foxnewshealth.com. 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
17: In 1961, television, thought to be pandering to the lowest common denominator for the sake of ad revenue, was coming under increased attack from all sides, most notably FCC Chairman Newton Minow in May of 1961.
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1: Is there a line that they would cross for you to go on the offensive again militarily?
2: Well, a deal that wasn't going to be good for us is the line, ultimately, because, you know, I'm playing it out and we're going to see. And that's what I do. I negotiate. They negotiate. They're very good negotiators. They're crafty. But in the end, we have all the cards.
3: So I'm looking at this deal and it's just framed out. And I think the president's just going to try to get to November and then blow their doors off because Iran is not going to live up to this. They're talking about a 60-day agreement pending Trump's approval. Strait of Hormuz unrestricted, mines removed. U.S. blockade lifted, Iran allowed to sell oil freely. Iran agrees not to pursue a nuclear weapon. They've never agreed not to pursue a nuclear weapon. Then talks begin on uranium disposal and enrichment, okay? U.S. to discuss sanctions relief and frozen funds. I mean, you're talking $100 billion. Now, the Deputy Secretary of Iran's Supreme National Security Council came out and said Iran's assets must be returned, all of them, right away. Okay, not good. And their head of their parliament says we're going to maintain the right to enrich uranium. So, am I to believe the deal? Am I to believe the people?
4: It's Will Tane Country.
5: 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He is a person who is too common at this point. His language is indistinguishable from the language of so many people on the left at this point.
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6: Fox News, I'm Paul Stevens. President Trump returning control of the Kennedy Center to Congress. This after a federal judge ordered his name be taken off the venue.
7: The move follows a ruling by a federal judge in D.C. ordering President Trump's name to be removed from the Kennedy Center's facade, finding the center's board did not have the authority to unilaterally change the name.
6: And that's Fox's Jared Halpern. U.S. Central Command reporting another lethal U.S. military strike on suspected narco-terrorists, this one Friday in the eastern Pacific.
8: Intelligence saying the boat was engaged in trafficking operations. Three narco-terrorists were killed. No U.S. military personnel were injured.
6: Fox's Chris DeMeo. The White House issuing a memo following President Trump's physical May 26th at Walter Reed, saying that the president is in excellent health and he turns 80 years old in June. 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

0: He'll make your head spin. It's Brian Kilmeade.
1: There are a lot of details to work out, but what I mean is I think we're making progress. We're getting to a point where we could potentially sit down and settle these issues, but that requires us to make a little bit more progress. I can't guarantee that we're going to get there, but right now I feel pretty good about it.
2: And that is the Vice President yesterday at a commencement address for the Air Force Academy. With us right now is Rebecca Heinrich, Senior Fellow at the Hudson Institute, just back from Ukraine. But what was harder is getting here from Washington.
3: That's right.
2: Right? Because a fire at Penn Station, it backed up all trains coming from the south.
3: Right.
2: So they just told you, trains are canceled, can't get in.
3: Right. I showed up 5:30 a.m. this morning. They told me to find another way to New York.
2: And you did.
3: I did. Got the last seat on a Delta flight.
2: All right. So we appreciate it. So this is what we know. U.S. blockade gets lifted. Iran allowed to sell oil freely. Iran agrees not to pursue a nuclear weapon. Talks begin on uranium disposal and enrichment. U.S. to discuss sanctions relief and frozen funds, humanitarian aid, and don't let Israel hit Hezbollah anymore in Lebanon. What do you think?
3: Well, a couple of those already crossed President Trump's red lines, so I'm still really skeptical. So President Trump's been very clear that Israel obviously has a right to defend itself. So as long as Hezbollah keeps firing at Israel, Israel's going to have a right to defend itself. The other thing, too, you know, I talked to a senior White House official a few days ago who's told me that there's no way there's going to be any lifting of U.S. blockade or removal of U.S. forces until there is demonstrated Iranian behavior that lets the strait open. And so far, to my knowledge, the Iranians want the condition of the blockade lifted first before they let, you know, before they say that they're not going to fire on ships in the strait. So I'm still very skeptical that we've got Iranians operating in good faith. I understand the administration's goal is to get that strait open as soon as possible to get energy prices down, but I remain skeptical.
2: They also want, does President Trump, them, Saudi Arabia, anybody who has not joined, Bahrain, UAE has already joined, anyone not in the Abraham Accords to join. How do you feel about that?
3: Well, look,
2: Saudis have said no, not until a Palestinian state is formed, really?
3: Yeah. I mean, look, the Gulf states are the reason that the United States is being restrained in Project Freedom. Remember, like, Project Freedom was this great mission, I thought. Rubio explained it really well. The chairman of the Joint Staff explained it really well. Hegseth explained it really well. Purely defensive operation, take out IRGC militia in the strait that are shooting on any ships. We've got over 1,000 ships still trapped in the strait. And so this idea was purely defensive operation to open up the strait forcibly. And it was the Gulf states that said, don't do that, because if you do that, the Iranians are going to retaliate against critical infrastructure in our countries. And so President Trump wants this coalition with the Gulf states. So he put the brakes on Project Freedom. So I think he's totally right to say, look, you know, we're going to go a different way to try negotiations again. But at the very least, all these Gulf states that have seen how bad the Iranians are, they owe us this normalization with Israel. Get with the program.
2: So you can't with the not funding the proxies and limiting ballistic missiles. That is not a part of the memorandum of understanding. We assume it's going to be in the 60-day negotiation. But you can't tell Israel, don't bomb, no more fighting in Lebanon. By the same time, allow Iran to go fund and prop up Hezbollah again.
3: That's right. I mean, remember.
2: So we'll never agree to that.
3: No. And remember, you know, Iran is still, it has not renounced its support for these Shia militia groups outside of its borders. And Iran funds, as you said, Brian, funds, trains, and supports Hezbollah. And so it cannot make a condition that the Israelis cannot defend themselves against its main proxy group.
2: Right. So militarily, I think the military would love to be able to finish the job. Is that what you're getting?
3: Yeah, my understanding is, you know, I keep hearing people say, look, Rebecca, there are limits to what our military can achieve. I mean, of course, in theory, that's true. But President Trump's initiation of Epic Fury demonstrated overwhelming military competency. I mean, we have the Iranians totally, completely vulnerable right now. We know that there are Iranian surface-to-air missiles, surface-to-ship missiles all along the coastline in the Strait of Hormuz. We know that they have this ability to launch these fast boats against these ships. Our military can take those out. We have drone defense against some of our ships, and we have the ability to offensively go after these fast boats. So
2: through warthogs.
3: Yeah. So I'm totally in favor, at the very least, along the coastline. We got to get rid of these IRGC militia, because even if there's some kind of deal, what I don't like is the optics and the substance of the Iranians actually giving us permission to operate in the strait.
2: That can never happen, because it's a bad precedent for all international waters around the world. Here's General Jack Keane on what he guarantees. Cut nine.
4: We know they're going to cheat. Look at this. Just this week alone, with the violation of the ceasefire in the Straits of Hormuz. Who's doing that? The Iranians are doing that. And we had to react to it. Look what they've done in Lebanon. The ceasefire began on April the 8th. And since April the 8th, less than 2 months, they have fired rockets and missiles into northern Israel over 900 times. 1,200 plus drones have been fired into northern Israel, all since April the 8th. And that is under the guise of a ceasefire. And the Israelis are in a defensive crouch because they're abiding by the terms of the deal, which is they can only conduct defensive operations. I point this out because it reminds us who we really are dealing with here.
2: You don't need a reminder, Rebecca, but I think the rest of the world understand we're not dealing with an equal partner that can be trusted. One thing is consistent. They never have been able to be trusted.
3: That's right. And I hear a lot of people say, look, like, you know, wars end in negotiations and diplomacy, but only after one side has its will broken and is no longer willing to fight. And the Iranians are still willing to fight, even though the United States has completely taken out their proper Navy. The IRGC still has these fast boats in the Strait. We've taken out their Air Force. We've taken out a significant ability of them to produce missiles, their defense industrial capacity, their steel industry, their plastic industry. And now we're sitting there and they're still terrorizing the Strait of Hormuz because their will is not broken. You still see Iranian politicians on X, being very provocative, mocking the United States. And so, you know, until the United States can compel the Iranians to say, look, you've lost, and now we dictate terms, you do not dictate terms, I think this thing is still going to be a major problem.
2: So you were over in Ukraine, and you were there for how many days?
3: 7 days in country and 1 day in Moldova.
2: So I want you to Senator Richard Blumenthal said some positive things. Cut 17.
5: Let me just dispel a couple of myths. America is not leaving Ukraine. Our diplomats are here to stay. We're standing behind Ukraine, as we have done from the outset. We will not be cowed by Russian threats or bullying. We're not scared, and neither should the people of Ukraine be cowed in any way by this kind of bullying.
2: So they need patriots right now. President Zelensky said they're doing good drone to drone. What did you find when you were there?
3: Yeah, couple of things. One, the amazing resilience of Ukrainian people. I mean, I met with political leaders, military leaders, civil society leaders, spent over an hour with President Zelensky and an hour with the First Lady. But really the remarkable people who I met were just sort of the everyday Ukrainians, elderly ladies of Ukraine going into these community centers and making camouflage netting for Ukrainian troops. Very pro-US, pro-freedom, incredible people. The big takeaway for me is the Ukrainians are not asking for much of the United States at this point. They have got drone production capacity. They've got more to teach us than we can give on drone fighting. But they do need patriots, and the United States is the only one that can produce these things. And they need them because the Russians are firing missiles, and the Ukrainian people need to have the confidence that they can be protected so that they can go to work and send their kids to school. And that's why they need American patriots.
2: Right. Do you think they'll be able to get them?
3: They should. I mean, so far,
2: production's a problem.
3: Production is a problem only if the United States doesn't make it a priority. So the United States has the ability to produce the necessary patriots as long as we don't do stupid things like say, look, you know, we need these for a future potential conflict with China. In theory, I get that. We've got a war right now with an ally right now. The other important point, Brian, is that the Ukrainians, when they use the Patriot systems, they learn how to adapt them. So then we learn how to adapt them. So then the Patriots that we are iterating are even better than they were before we sent them.
2: And the Russians, you say, look at this as a fight against the U.S.
3: Oh, totally. So the other thing I learned in Ukraine is hearing all of these briefings is the Russians view Ukraine as a pro-West, pro-democracy nation that stands in the way of the Russians' ability to push the United States out of Europe and break up NATO. So ultimately, the Russians fear the United States. They don't really take the Europeans seriously. They see Ukraine as standing in the way of their biggest adversary, which is the United
2: Poland
3: States.
2: Poland understands that, right?
3: Oh, yeah.
2: The Baltics understand that. And then yesterday, Romania's apartment building got hit by a Russian drone in Romania. That is a NATO ally. What should our response be?
3: Well, more than just a sort of bland denunciation. I mean, the United States should clearly say that it was Russia that acted aggressively against Romania.
2: Of course.
3: That we defend Romanian territory. Remember, the Romanians are very pro-U.S. too. Romanians have been great, even on Epic Fury. They've been one of the countries that have said, hey, whatever you need, we want to be able to help and provide help. And so I think that the United States needs to stop trying to be like the mediator, sort of the middle person here, and needs to clearly be on the side of Ukraine, needs to bolster NATO's front, which is, you know, if we want to shift some troops from Germany, don't bring them out of Europe. Shift them to Romania and to Poland and the Baltic nations. That's a great place for them to be. And it can still encourage our European allies to step up as well.
2: I know. I think they got the message. I mean, Sweden and Norway, Finland, I get it. They get it. Poland gets it. The Baltic nations, the best they can, but they're tiny.
3: Yep.
2: Understood. You know, who still doesn't get it is France. And England's playing like under 2%. And what did they show us? They had three ships.
3: Yeah, they got it. They have got a major domestic problems. They got to invest in defense. Absolutely. The one country we have not mentioned, though, is Germany's actually really stepping up. I was really surprised when we were in Ukraine to see the economic support and aid that the Germans are stepping up and providing. It's the wealthiest European country. They should. But the Germans, I mean, under Chancellor Merz, I mean, he's no Angela Merkel. I mean, he really is investing in German defense industry. And so he really is headed in the right direction.
2: That's good, because I know that there's a bit of a fracture. I am shocked after the initial surge, and President does things different, taking out the Ayatollah, wiping out 40, ultimately 60, maybe 80 of their leaders. They said our allies were upset. Okay. They were upset. They said we should have been ridden. Understood, but we wanted the element of surprise. You could debate that at the military level and at some war college. But since then, they've done nothing, meeting without us, how they're going to open up the strait when the conflict's done. I mean, that is really arrogant, and I don't think realistic. Do you really want to ally the person who's been the country that's been your backstop for the last 60 years?
3: Right. So the United States is the leader of NATO. I'm a big proponent, as I know you are, Brian, of making NATO stronger.
2: Yep.
3: The United States needs these countries. We're still operating out of Germany, out of England now, somewhat out of France, a little bit out of Italy for Epic Fury. That's how we project power into the Middle East is from these European bases. And I do think if you talk to these European leaders, they'll say, look, nobody cares. You know, everyone's glad the Ayatollah is gone. We know that Iran posed a major threat to Europe, but they still have these political problems with the United States. So, you know, one of my recommendation is I wish that the United States would focus our diplomacy on the Europeans and the Gulf states and not with the Iranians right now, and get a coalition of the willing to open up the Strait of Hormuz and get something in place. Because if you bring the Europeans on board, one nation individually doesn't have enough firepower, but collectively they do, and they can help us.
2: They would, and they also had snapback sanctions. They decided to put the snapback sanctions on.
3: Yeah.
2: So we're not alerting them to a problem. They acknowledge that problem.
3: They do.
2: So we'll see what happens. Lastly, the president's still going to go to the G7, still going to go to the NATO conference, at which time, what do you think the posture will be against him? It'd be aggressive like the Canadian leader? Or do you think they'll understand, like the general secretary, that the U.S. has to be dealt with respectfully?
3: Yeah, I think it's the latter. I mean, look, I think interests ultimately prevail in the end. And as frustrating and as angry as you can get on some of the different things that the United States has done, you know, all of these European countries know that they cannot replace what the United States brings to the protection of the free world, the West, of which they're still included. They can't replace it, not in the near future, not in my lifetime. And so they know, I think Secretary General Rutte is really the leader to follow here. He gets it. And that is my hope, that the countries follow his lead.
2: All right, Rebecca, thanks so much. I hope the country follows your lead too. Anyone who has to go to New York from DC, because you were dexterous enough to have another mode of transportation and you didn't want to drive, correct?
3: That's right. Didn't want to drive.
2: Absolutely. Rebecca Heinrich, thanks so much. Senior fellow at the Hudson Institute. Back in a moment.
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14: Can you get someone over here now to 325 Gretna Green? 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
19: 1869, Promontory Summit, Utah. Two locomotives face each other on the plains, one from the east, one from the west. And with the tap of a final railroad spike, America becomes connected as one nation. It took 6 years, thousands of miles of track. With hammers in hand and fire in their bellies, men risked everything to carve steel across mountains and deserts. Some died in blizzards, others in blasts. Still they pressed on, laying 10 miles of track in a single day. The Transcontinental Railroad didn't just move trains, it moved people. It provided opportunity, and it proved to a young nation we could build something bigger than ourselves.
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1: Did you ever see signs that he was falling into cognitive decline?
2: No.
1: People were saying he wasn't the same Joe Biden.
2: Well, I don't think that's true. He was the same, the essence of the same Joe Biden. But yeah, he was slowing down. He was getting older. I mean, we all observe that. When you know, it's a very intense job. I think it ages you quickly.
3: Come on, give me a break. Ages you quickly, slowing down. He couldn't do the job. He wasn't slowing down. He couldn't do the job. And that's the story that still has to yet to come out. And it's obviously, do not buy her book. The last thing you want is for Jill Biden to become a bestseller while she just makes up stuff and people aren't even buying it. I hope like 9 people buy this book, because name a Democrat that wants to hear Jill Biden's story. Jill Biden, an inconsequential first lady, unless, of course, she was running the entire country. Does anyone vote for Jill Biden or would have voted for her? Are you kidding? Here's some of the other Democrats and what they said. Cut 31.
4: Other people did see him act like that in the months before and in the months after that. And those moments became increasingly hard to predict.
5: And I just wonder if that's not something that the Democrats are not going to have to deal with for the next 2 years, or at least that may come up.
6: Conversation should be had about the deceptiveness
7: I think
6: that
7: so.
6: Was behind this. Like, that's the conversation that I think ought to be had.
8: The Joe Biden was not going to be a credible candidate for president because of his age and declining health.
3: Okay. He shouldn't have been president. And if you said that when he was president or even leaked it out to anonymous sources, it would have certainly been helpful. And by the way, it would have helped your own party. But what happened is, and I'm sure this is going to be written. So Joe Biden thinks he's a one-term president. He said, I'm a transitional figure. And it was just understood that it'd be 4 and done. But at the midterm elections, basically due to Roe v. Wade, that decision, it was supposed to be a red wave. But after Roe v. Wade, so many women were motivated because they thought that their abortion was at, you know, even though abortion's gone up since Roe v. Wade was overturned, since abortion was on the ballot, they were motivated. And therefore, the House barely went to Republicans and the Senate stayed. So what happened? Joe Biden says, I'm popular. I passed 3 pieces of major legislation, did bipartisan gun reform, did infrastructure deal, got some buy-in from Republicans. And then I did my ridiculous new Green Deal. I'm popular. Look, I'm staying. And nobody pushed him out. Nobody said, but Joe, you're not good. You're not making any sense. I mean, I've seen you. I've talked to you. You know you nodded off while we're talking. You know that you can't even have meetings. You know there's only cabinet meetings. The last one was led by your wife. You can't do that. Instead, they just said, go for it. Everyone's afraid to say it. So then everything fell apart in 2024 because they did well in 2022. And it paved the way for President Trump just to play it beautifully and becomes president. And now he's doing consequential things. Things I will not tolerate is people saying that Donald Trump is slipping. Yeah, there are times when he nods off, maybe. I don't know if he did the other day. But it makes total sense to me because I do it. I don't have cognitive problems. What happens is when you sleep 4 and 4.5 hours, if you're in a hot location or sitting down too long, that happens. The president sits down in these cabinet meetings or has to sit down in these other things. In situations, you're not off. What he could do is get 8 hours sleep. 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
12: 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President Ronald Reagan.
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18: 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The aristocracy is not the limit. The sky is the limit. Our time has come.
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20: This is Fox on Justice. The nation's capital seeing a sharp decrease in crime over the past year after President Trump deployed the National Guard and as the country gets ready to celebrate its 250th birthday. Here are the numbers. A 52% drop in homicide, robbery down 23%, and a 56% decrease in motor vehicle theft. Officials say one area of concern, a spate of brawls in the city known as teen takeovers. Trump's U.S. attorney in D.C., Jeanine Pierce, said many teens need to be treated like adults.
21: The problem is that they don't believe that these young people need to be treated as criminals. They are committing adult crimes.
20: The decrease in crime follows a nationwide trend since President Trump returned to office. The murder rate is now the lowest since 1900. President Trump says the reduction in crime is largely thanks to his border policies. Lucas Tomlinson, Fox News.
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4: The world waits. I'm Paul Stevens, Fox News. President Trump is looking to make a final determination on the proposed ceasefire extension with Iran. Fox's Madeline Rivera in D.C.
5: It does remain unclear at the moment whether Iran has indeed agreed to the president's key asks, and that includes Iran's commitment to never obtain a nuclear weapon. President Trump also demanded unrestricted shipping traffic in the Strait of Hormuz and the removal of mines in the waterway. And regarding Iran's highly enriched uranium, the president says the stockpile will be unearthed by the United States, which it is agreed is the only country, along with China, with the mechanical capability of doing so in close coordination and conjunction with the Islamic Republic of Iran, plus the International Atomic Energy Agency, and destroyed.
4: Meantime, Iran's parliament speaker to post on X saying, quote, "We do not gain concessions through talks, but through missiles." Meantime, two federal judges blocking President Trump in two different legal situations.
23: A federal judge ruled that the administration cannot move any money for the time being into the $1.8 billion weaponization fund, which is meant to pay out people who think they have been victimized by the federal government. Then a separate federal judge ruled that President Trump's name has to come off the Trump Kennedy Center, and the administration cannot move forward with planned renovations that would close the center for 2 years. And that is too much for the president. In a very long post, he concludes with this: "I have instructed the Department of Commerce to make all necessary arrangements with Congress to allow a full and complete transfer of this institution, giving them the responsibility for its operation, maintenance, and management."
4: And that's Fox's Peter Ducey at the White House. Meantime, the White House has declined so far to comment about the legal blocking of that so-called weaponization fund. America is listening to Fox News. War Secretary Pete Hegseth meeting with his counterparts from Australia and the UK in Singapore, discussing the partnership and its role in the Indo-Pacific region. Hegseth pledging American commitment to the alliance.
24: The United States, as we've said from the beginning, and we think the review we undertook only strengthened this partnership, remains committed to the AUKUS partnership and is moving as quickly as possible to enhance our combined submarine presence in the Pacific region.
4: And that AUKUS meeting coming as China has expanded its fleet in the Pacific. Secretary Hegseth promising to continue American presence, however, in that region. Strong winds, heavy rain expected along the New England coast coming up for the weekend. Fox Weather's Katie Byrne in Boston.
25: We're expecting some of that weather to impact really
1: all of eastern Massachusetts. The wind advisory has been expanded to include all of eastern Massachusetts and Rhode Island, with wind gusts up to 55 miles per hour possible for us. For Cape Cod and Nantucket, that advisory has actually been upgraded to a high wind warning. The National Weather Service saying that rain and strong, potentially damaging winds could impact parts of southern New England throughout the day. The rain would actually be welcome news here because we have moderate to severe drought remaining for eastern Massachusetts. So far this year, Boston has received about 10 inches of rain when it would normally have seen closer to 17 and a half inches by now.
2: And the FAA is warning that airport ground stops and delays are possible. Meantime, another U.S. strike on an alleged drug boat killing three in the eastern Pacific. That coming out of the military in CENTCOM. This happening Friday on a boat accused of smuggling in that area. Three men, at least, are dead. The third attack this week, and that pushes the overall number of deaths of people involved in these alleged narco-terrorist boats to above 200. I'm Paul Stevens, and this is Fox News.
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1: Oh, hot damn, back in action. Hour number two of Fox Across America with Jimmy Failla. It is a stacked deck the rest of the way. Lara Trump, presidential daughter-in-law, my lead-in on your television sets on Saturday night. She's going to join us right here on the radio. We're also going to yuck it up with Rachel Campos Duffy. She is, of course, a Fox and Friends weekend host and the co-host of A Marriage with Sean Duffy, your transportation secretary, a man who has 9 kids. And everybody said when he became the press secretary that I should have gotten the job, not him. And by everybody, I do mean the voices in my head. But the point is, Sean Duffy, yeah, he's got 9 kids. He knows a thing or two about transportation, but I make this point all the time. 9 kids can be distracted with an iPad or an iPhone. I am a New York City cab driver, okay? Try distracting the ninja fight in the back seat or the time traveler with no pants on that wants you to get him to LaGuardia Airport on time.
2: What the hell did you just say?
1: I said the truth. I have dealt with a lot more adversity on the road than anybody who's ever going to be travel secretary or transportation secretary or whatever the hell you call it. Now is not about me lobbying for a job in the Trump administration. It's about you and I doing another kick-ass hour of radio.
3: Can you dig it? Can you dig it? Can you dig it?
1: 888-788-9910, the phone number. And the rule is the same every day, every hour. Be a Republican, be a Democrat. Just don't be a bang. So we haven't spent a lot of time on Graham Plattner, who is running for Senate up in Maine.
4: This guy's a serious ass.
1: Okay, and a lot's been said about the character of this man because he does have an actual Nazi tattoo. If you remember the Coptic cross that Pete Hegseth wears, we were told is a Nazi tattoo.
5: You're not telling me the truth.
1: Yet that cross that is on Pete Hegseth's body is in most of the churches throughout the world, including the Church of England, okay, where King Charles was coronated, not because it has anything to do with Nazi faith whatsoever, but because the media peddled that narrative as a way of discrediting a guy like Pete Hegseth, okay?
6: That's why I don't read the newspaper, because it's garbage, and the editor that let it come out is garbage.
1: Is it ever? But now you've got a Democrat running with an actual Nazi tattoo. That he says he got when he was young and he was drunk and he was full of bad ideas. And every Democrat that told you Pete Hegseth was a Nazi and couldn't be in office, that said Elon Musk did a Nazi salute at Trump's inauguration by saying, "My heart goes out to you," something that literally 99% of the politicians do at some point during a year of campaigning. Cory Booker's done it a million times. AOC's done it a million times. They all do it. Zoran Mamdani does it at every one of his rallies. Now, to be honest with you, if you're going to look into somebody wanting to harm the Jewish faith, Zoran Mamdani is suspect A, B, and C, but I don't actually believe he's doing a Nazi salute. No one believes Elon Musk was doing a Nazi salute. But a guy who went out and got an actual Nazi tattoo is being endorsed by the entire Democrat Party.
7: This is total crap.
1: And of course, right now he's being slandered because yesterday was Memorial Day, and there's a pretty viral clip out there of him saying a Purple Heart recipient was a stupid mother effer and he deserved to die. You know, Graham Plattner's a jackass with a big mouth. And he's kind of tapped into that same intellectual laziness and that economic illiteracy that brings a lot of young, entitled white people like him towards socialism. Hey, I suck at everything. Give me other people's stuff. That's the real problem. It's not the lack of personal responsibility or initiative in my life. It's not me not having the wherewithal to make good decisions and hold myself accountable for the bad ones. No, the real problem is there's some very successful people out there that have worked a lot harder than I have, that have innovated a lot harder than I have, that have driven themselves to a standard I or most people learning about them couldn't even fathom. And I think the real problem is those underachievers, okay, aren't taking enough from those overachievers. I think that's the real problem in society, and that's what Graham Plattner's running on. And he's catering to a lot of self-hating white people who don't want to do the work. Okay, and he's now campaigning arm in arm with Bernie Sanders, talking about the oligarchy. Can we stop saying, no one says the word oligarchy. There's not a single mom trying to put food on the table right now that comes home and talks about the oligarchy. No one does. but it's a Bernie Sanders term that he's trying to make happen. The only person who would ever say oligarchy to you is Joe Biden if he was doing a commercial for the Olive Garden.
2: Tell him like it is.
1: Come on down the oligarchy. You got free breadsticks. Cut! Joe, you screwed it up.
4: Uh-oh, I'm in trouble.
1: Knock, it's the Olive Garden. Okay, take it again. Hey, folks, Joe Biden here. Come on down to the oligarchy. Got a cut! Come on!
5: Come on, man.
1: And that's the point. No one says oligarchy. No one in their regular life on a daily basis says the word oligarchy. But Bernie Sanders gets out there because he's been running on class warfare his whole life while simultaneously trying to climb up the class ladder. Bernie Sanders, as you know, used to rail against the millionaires and the billionaires. But now if you notice, Bernie Sanders only rails against the billionaires because he became one of the millionaires.
8: What a fraud.
1: Totally. But Graham Plattner, like Bernie, like Mom Donnie, like AOC, is catering to that faction of liberalism, which is a growing faction, guys, that wants free stuff. They don't want to work. They don't want to achieve. They don't want to push themselves. They don't want to work an overnight shift. They don't want to stay up for an all-nighter writing a paper or getting a presentation done. They're certainly not going to go drive my taxi 84 hours a week and do stand-up at night like I did. Okay, because they just have decided in this everybody-gets-a-trophy world that if we're going to treat the losers like winners on a soccer field, we should be treating the losers like the winners when it comes to everyday life. Okay, that's what they're doing. Here is Graham Plattner sitting with Bernie Sanders on MS Now, and they're talking about this Jeff Bezos clip. Jeff Bezos said last week, hey, you can raise my taxes, but it's not going to solve anybody's problems because the spending is the issue. Now, to be clear, Jeff Bezos is right. We're the richest country in the history of the world. We take in more tax revenue right now on this Tuesday, May the 26th, 2026. We take in more tax dollars right now than we ever have at any point in the history of this country. And yet we are $36 trillion in debt. Why? Not because we don't take in enough money. I just told you we take in more money than anybody in the world. It's because we're spending more than we're making. Okay, that is the problem. But if you're a politician and you need people to vote for you, you need to offer them some type of tangible solution. So what the politicians are catering to on the left are the lazy people who don't want to do the work, who can easily be fed a narrative of, well, your real problems don't come from the fact that you don't work or contribute anything meaningful to society. Your real problems come from some people just being so much more successful than you in this capitalistic system that it's only fair that we just start taking their stuff. Okay, that's who they're catering to. People who don't want to do the work, but live a life that reflects as if they did. Here is Graham Plattner, clip 11, talking about Jeff Bezos.
9: Oh, I think it's abject nonsense. I think that's what somebody says when they don't want to see their taxes go up. There's absolutely no question that if we target the wealth where it has been hoarded, frankly, for decades at this point, and we pull it back into our system and put it into social programs like healthcare, like childcare, like paying teachers what they are worth, we will absolutely improve the lives of working Americans and, quite frankly, improve our society as a whole. I think what he is pitching is propaganda. It's meant to protect himself and protect his crony friends. And we're going to come after them for it.
10: Thank you for the education, gentlemen. We've just received a PhD in stupidity.
1: Okay, just weapons grade stupid. This narrative that anyone who's a billionaire is somehow evil, somehow gamed the system. They're competing in the same system you are. They might have been brilliant. Like Amazon obviously has changed the entire world existence. Okay, Elon Musk is helping blind people see and paralyzed people walk. The idea that he doesn't deserve whatever market reward there is for that level of innovation is like breathtakingly stupid. But again, these people aren't here to educate you because if you were smart and you had perspective, there's no way you could vote for any of these idiots. But Graham Plattner tries to reduce it to, oh, they just don't want to pay more in taxes. Guys, he's worth hundreds of billions of dollars. If he does pay more in taxes, he's not going to feel it. He's not going to know. That's not the aversion. The aversion is people in the private sector that have made billions of dollars did so by not rewarding inefficiency. They did so by not rewarding incompetence. The reason billionaires don't want to give the government more of their money is Jeff Bezos, okay, paid $2 billion in personal taxes last year. $2 billion in taxes. And the government took his $2 billion and spent well beyond it. Do you know if you confiscated every dime Jeff Bezos and Elon Musk are worth, you could only fund the federal government for about 3.5 weeks at the rate we currently spend money? So what happens if you round up every billionaire dollar in the world? A month goes by, we have no more billionaires, and we have no more of their money. What happens next?
2: So I guess we have some issues.
1: It's not a revenue problem. It's a spending problem. But class warfare is the MO in the midterms, and it's going to be the MO in the 2028 elections. Every Democrat that gets in front of a microphone is going to say, there's too many rich people. You deserve some of their stuff. Not, hey, this is the American dream. You can go from nothing to something. You can bust your ass and get there. Do you understand, like me, little old me, driving a taxi 84 hours a week, doing stand-up at night, wanted to work in TV and radio. So I just worked at it. Okay, but if I was listening to the AOCs of my generation, the Zoran Mamdanis, the Graham Platners of my generation, I would have been like, well, I'm in this taxi. And I made $40,000 worth of bad decisions with my bookie. I'm in all kinds of debt. I got a newborn. I got no money. I don't have a lot of opportunity to sleep and get ahead. Ergo, I'm just going to vote for the guy who promises me free stuff. That's going to be my solution to life's problems. Except this one small problem, nothing is actually free.
4: Bingo, man, bingo.
1: Because some other taxpayer has to subsidize what I'm getting for free. But what you don't understand is even though that money's not coming out of your pocket, you know what is coming out of your pocket? The cost of everything else in this country that goes up in price because the government's spending too much cash. Milton Friedman, the most brilliant economic analyst who's ever lived, explained inflation this way. It can only happen because of the government, okay? And the government can only make it happen by spending money on programs that are supposed to be given to you for free.
5: Inflation is made in Washington because only Washington can create money. And any other attribution to other groups of inflation is wrong. Consumers don't produce it. Producers don't produce it. The trade unions don't produce it. Foreign sheiks don't produce it. Oil imports don't produce it. What produces it is too much government spending and too much government creation of money and nothing else.
1: Too much government spending, too much creation of government money and nothing else. Okay, when Graham Platner says we need to take Jeff Bezos' money, what does that mean? It means you're going to get more government spending. When Graham Platner says, oh, he's going to take more of Jeff Bezos' money, what does that mean? It means you're going to get more government programs. Okay, when you get more tax dollars, you get more programs, and now you're in more debt, what does the government do? It prints more government dollars. In the process, that drives down the value of an American dollar, which is what ultimately makes inflation that much worse for you at the cash register. Okay, there's no way around what I'm about to tell you. Okay, but society is always going to be divided between the takers and the makers. Okay, and you might think the takers have it better because they don't do anything. They just sit around and get their government handout and learn to get by on a managed, you know, low-tier existence. But it's the makers who get the highs and lows of winning and losing and achieving and pushing themselves and, you know, self-reliance and all those other things that make stuff worth having. There's nothing cooler than accomplishing something. Okay, and the reason we got to the moon first and the reason we've been the world's dominant superpower for the last

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1: This is Jason Chaffetz from the Jason in the House podcast. 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
0: 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Senior White House correspondents Jackie Heinrich and Peter Ducey anchor from Washington, D.C.
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9: I, Ronald Reagan, do solemnly swear that I will faithfully execute the office of President of the United States.
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18: I'm Bill Hemmer, and these are the most impactful moments in American history. The 19th century marked a period of rapid industrial advancements in the country. Communication, on the other hand, was still moving at a snail's pace. The telegraph was still a new and developing technology, leaving most Americans to rely on physical means to send a message, trains, ships, and the good old Pony Express. But in 1851, everything changed with the foundation of a small telegraph company in Rochester, New York, and that would later become known as Western Union. Western Union developed a vast telegraph network across states. Within a decade of its birth, Western Union completed the first transcontinental telegraph. But it didn't stop there. Western Union would also develop the stock ticker, a time service, and even the first wire money transfer. For more, go to foxnewspodcast.com. I'm Bill Hemmer, Fox News.
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21: 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Many Americans are facing mounting financial pressures, but by making small changes to everyday habits can make a major impact on long-term wealth. Last year, nearly three-quarters of Americans failed to meet their savings and spending goals, according to a Vanguard Consumer Survey. Many people, especially those in their 30s and 40s, are falling into costly traps, including failing to boost emergency savings, delaying investing, and taking on too much debt. Financial experts say it's important to prioritize retirement savings. Missing out on employer matches or delaying contributions can have a long-term impact. Also, don't take on financial debt.

0: which chips away at your ability to build real wealth. And it's critical to save for an emergency fund and start to plan for your child's education early. College costs continue to rise, and many families underestimate the importance that the earlier you start to save, the less difficult it becomes in later years. Saving you money, Hillary Barsky, Fox News.
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2: In August of 1970, New York attorney Bella Abzug, one of the most outspoken leaders in the growing women's movement, gave testimony on the Equal Rights Amendment.
3: We felt this transcendent joy, for woman's life has been imminent, as Simone de Beauvoir did. It has never been completely human, because so few of us have had this great experience that all of us have had tonight, of creating in history, of taking the torch from those great women who won us the vote 50 years ago, and carrying that torch high so that it will shine on the lives not only of our daughters, but shines in our own faces in self-affirmation.
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5: Players who own a PlayStation 4 won't be able to enjoy the next Call of Duty game. Developer Activision confirming in a post on X, the next installment in the popular shooter franchise will not be developed for the previous generation console. This will be the first game in the franchise not supported by the PS4 since 2013's Call of Duty Ghosts. It comes as several developers, including Sony, have also begun winding down their support for the console. Roblox revealing a new program for creators. The online game creation platform describing the upcoming Roblox Reality as a hybrid architecture system designed to help develop photorealistic visuals. Roblox says the upscaler integrates their existing cloud system and game engine with AI-supported video world models, allowing for more enhanced graphics and detailed textures. An early version of Roblox Reality is set to be released later this year or in early 2027. Brian Holkren, Fox News.
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6: Although he was the Speaker of the House from 1971 to 1977, Democrat Carl Albert of Oklahoma served in Congress since 1947. In a 1990 interview, Albert gave his impression of President Harry Truman.
7: Harry Truman was the least educated president we had in my time, you know. But he had certain qualities that made him an unusual president. He was the most fearless government official that I've ever known. I remember one time some of us went down to talk to him about what we would like to have brought up through the years, and when he got through, he said, "Well, boys, I'll tell you, look at all this stuff," but he had a globe on his desk, globe of the world. He says, "The only thing I'm really interested in is protecting that little globe."
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0: There it is, Fox Across America with Jimmy Fallon. I got a quick one for you. It's Graham Plattner. He's out campaigning with Bernie Sanders. Bernie Sanders hates capitalism so much, he charges people money to get into a lecture about the evils of capitalism.
1: Pay up, suckers.
0: And a lot of suckers pay up. Is there anything funnier than that? Capitalism is the devil, and for just $29.99, I will explain why. That's Bernie Sanders. And he's out there latching onto this Graham Plattner fella, because if you're listening on WVMT in Burlington, you know Bernie's popular up in that region. Obviously, Plattner running against Susan Collins in Maine. And he is the Democrat leader right now. They've got a 60% chance of flipping that seat, because a lot of people just vote for the party. Okay, you know, I always say the

0: politics are more important than the people now. That is reality. But when it comes to the economic message from Bernie Sanders, what he's trying to tell you is he has the answer to your problems economically. We're just going to go tax the billionaires. But the problem there is the billionaires are the ones who create the jobs. The billionaires are the ones who innovate and drive markets and improve the quality of life. Okay? And they got there by busting their ass. So if the idea here is to scapegoat and demonize the successful as a means of placating the people who don't apply themselves, what you're ultimately doing is you're de-incentivizing achievement and the free market and private sector innovation, and you're catering to the people who usually just ride off that coattail and take everything. Here is Graham Plattner and Bernie together, clip 15.
1: We are not going to get any of this with speeches alone or with any politician alone. No one is coming to save us. We need one thing, something the man speaking after me has been fighting for 60 years. We need a political revolution.
2: All over this country, working people, including Republicans, understand that the economy is rigged, that the campaign finance system is corrupt, that in fact we need a political revolution.
0: It's so stupid. And a room full of people are like, yeah, give me free stuff. Because they can't have a political revolution because that would require you to do something. You'd need to revolt. As it stands, the only protesters they can round up are people who had no kids, who grew up in the 60s and want to relive their big protests on the quads. Okay, that's who their base is on this stuff. It's embarrassing.
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6: A lot of skepticism on both sides to a potential agreement to end the conflict with Iran.
7: Iran's parliament speaker says in a defiant post, "We seize concessions not through dialogue, but with missiles. In negotiations, we merely make them understand we have no trust in guarantees or words. Only actions are the measure."
6: Fox's Madeline Rivera in Washington. Another deadly U.S. attack on suspected drug smugglers.
8: U.S. Southern Command saying a lethal strike was carried out on a vessel suspected to be carrying drugs in the Eastern Pacific. Intelligence saying the boat was engaged in trafficking operations.
6: That's Fox's Chris DeMeo. U.S. officials say three narco terrorists were killed in the assault. They did not provide proof that the boat was carrying drugs. America is listening to Fox News.
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0: There it is, Fox Across America. The radio buddy Jimmy Fallon, Lara Trump, Rachel Campos, Duffy in the on-deck circle. They stacked the deck, man. I was out in Reno over the weekend doing some stand-up. I had my mom with me. Pretty rowdy crowd. I think they thought I was going to come back to work today in no capacity to do the show.
1: Fat, drunk, and stupid is no way to go through life, son.
0: I get that a lot, but the reality is I'm in fine shape. I actually was not, to be honest with you. I didn't do a lot of drinking out there when we were on the West Coast.
2: You were lying your ass off.
0: That is not true. No, it's actually not true. I was with my mom. I was sightseeing. We had a great time. It was so outrageous. So a shout out to my mom. Great trip. And everybody listening on KKFT, KSVL, Brian Kilmeade, you should know this, is going to be there at the Bartley Ranch this Saturday night. That's a real thing. So you saw me and my mom last week get rowdy in the park. You got a shot to see Kilmeade there this Saturday night. And I could not encourage you to do anything more passionately with your entertainment dollar than to go see Brian Kilmeade's show, because it's actually a funny history show. Like, mine is just me telling you dirty jokes in a park. I look like a sex offender who drove there in a white van. Kilmeade's show is actually, like, productive, informative. You could bring your kids. I mean, people brought their kids to my show. That wasn't my idea, but we had a 12-year-old sitting in the front row. And his mom, Jennifer, has been on this show. She's called into the show in the past. She's fantastic. But the point is, the Kilmeade show is probably a little classier than mine, but it's in the same gorgeous venue, and it's under the night skies in Reno. Like, you're sitting there on the side of a mountain. It's actually incredible. So if you want to get tickets to see Brian Kilmeade, go to the Bartley Ranch. Check that out for sure. As it pertains to my dates, I will be back out in California in July. I will be in Monterey July 17th. I will be in Napa July 18th, and then the following week, July 25th, I am at the Grove in Anaheim. And all of those tickets are available to you for sale at foxacrossamerica.com. Moving on. Clip I needed to play really quickly. It's a big protest on Memorial Day outside a ICE detention facility in Newark, New Jersey. And it's going on right now as we speak at this remote hour on a Tuesday. They're still out there blocking the facility, making sure the vehicles coming in and out of the facility don't contain any migrants, because these paid protesters and, you know, another assortment of dirtbags have decided that ICE is the bad guy and the people breaking into this country illegally are the good guys.
3: I'm sick and tired of all this bullshit.
0: But that's what's going on. ICE, you know, Tom Homan. Your borders are. Tom Homan deported 1 million people under Barack Obama and was given a gold medal for his efforts. That's where the Democrat Party was 10 years ago on this issue. Now the same Tom Homan is supposed to be some type of white supremacist, literally Hitler character that doesn't understand America was built on immigration. And everybody peddling that garbage is catering to such an intellectually lazy crowd that doesn't draw the distinction that America was built on legal immigration. People came here on boats, sailed past the Statue of Liberty, went into Ellis Island, got processed, and then were in the New World pursuing the American dream, where the streets were paved with gold and anybody could be anything. That's what this country was built on, legal immigration. Give me your tired, your poor, your huddled masses yearning to breathe free. That was the poem on the Statue of Liberty. There is not a second verse that says, we'll also take the people who come here and chant death to America and demand a bunch of free stuff. That's who Tom Homan is trying to deport. Okay, those folks and the people who have violent criminal arrest records in other countries that somehow make it into ours. That's who ICE has to go after. Convicted pedophiles, convicted rapists, convicted murderers in other countries that are walking the streets freely here in America. And these demonstrators want you to believe that ICE is the bad guy in this equation.
4: Sell crazy someplace else. We're all stocked up here.
0: And I bring it up because I found this all to be so fascinating that anyone, you know, in this day and age could get hair and get makeup and look a TV camera in the face and think you had a winning message when you said, hey, we got to stop the deportations. You know, back in my day, if you wanted to rape and murder in another country, you could come to America and just walk around, have a nice time. Nobody gave you a hard time.
5: You can't handle the truth.
0: Because that was never true. There are so many public facing policies now that would not only be disqualifying 10 years ago, they might have gotten you beat up. Like, I'm not kidding. Like, if you were hiring a babysitter and they were like, hey, you guys go to the movies, I'm just going to take your kindergartner to a drag show and then tell him he's trapped in the wrong body and let him read a bunch of adult sex books. I mean, my God, if you said that, the parents would be like,
6: you do that again and I'll break every bone in your body.
0: Amen. Okay, but now, right now, this moment is about restoring perspective. And you don't do that with Drag Story Hour and a bunch of dirty books. You do it by getting down to the bookstore, getting over to Amazon, getting anywhere they sell fine books, and you get a copy of All American Patriotism, celebrating 250 years of America's greatness. It is written by my superstar guest who joins me now, Rachel Campos Duffy in the house. Hey, girl.
7: Hey, Jimmy. Honestly, I could not have asked for someone to set my book up better. Like, literally, you've captured the essence of why I wrote this book, which is to turn the page on all that crazy wokeness, because I think the fever is broken.
0: Yes.
7: And now it's time to get back to the way things used to be before the crazies took over.
0: Amen. And honestly, this is a blueprint to do it. I myself wrote a chapter in this book and I was honored. I was honored. That was a big deal to me. I'm going to try not to get emotional as we have this conversation. but essentially, from a million different directions, the book is a collection of essays by pretty prominent patriots who have succeeded by doing things the right way. And they take great pains to, you know, recognize what the right way means. OK, the American dream and everything else that we're after in this day and age. So I tip my cap to you. As good as my intro was, all I did was make an intro. You wrote a damn book, Rachel Campos Duffy. So way to go.
7: I did, but I couldn't have done it without my Fox family. And I think what you did is capture the essence in so many regards, because with the exception of Lawrence Jones, Tommy Lahren, almost everybody who wrote an essay for this chapter is around the same age.
0: Yeah.
7: Right? We're kind of close, mm-hmm. between our 40s and late 50s. Mm-hmm. And that was a period of time when we all loved America. And what's interesting is I'm having young people who are getting this book, maybe their parents gave it to them or whatever. They're buying it. They're coming to me and they're saying, I love this, because there's a lot of nostalgia around Gen Z right now for the way things were when you could just go down to the arcade or you went to the you went to the mall. By the way, Gen Z bringing back malls single-handedly. or just that natural feeling of, we all sort of grew up loving America.
0: Yes.
7: And our parents told us America was great. And then later on, after we loved America, we found out about some of her flaws. But we were able to accept them in a loving way and even work towards improving America. But we did it through this lens of love. And what the left has done is told our kindergartners, either not told them our history or distorted our history. And then we wonder why we get people who, you know, want to burn down statues and deface Plymouth Rock, right? Yeah. And that's exactly what happened. We had trigger warnings put on our founding documents by our national archives. They did it.
0: Yeah.
7: Donald Trump thankfully took them out. But we had this period where they, just like the Chinese had their cultural revolution, they tried to impose one on us, and the purpose and the mission of the revolution was to tell us to be embarrassed of who we are, to be ashamed.
0: Yep.
7: And I'm sorry, we're great. We are exceptional. Mm-hmm. And we have been since 1776. And nobody should be ashamed of this country, because this is the most coveted citizenship on the globe.
0: So essentially, you titled your book All American Patriotism because it had a nicer ring than, this is a giant middle finger to all the haters.
7: Totally, you're right. Fox wouldn't allow that title.
0: That was
7: Fox
0: the working
7: title.
0: Yeah, that was the, they had a problem with
7: that
0: the artwork.
7: Was a working title. It was a working title, and then it went through HR and all the departments, and we came up with the All-American Greatness. But this book, honestly, when you read these essays, and what's great about it, everybody's attention span is very low these days. And so you can take it a chapter at a time and just learn why Will Kane thinks America is great. Why, you know, Bill Hemmer thinks America is great. Why Dana Freedom thinks America's great. And then you get to Jimmy's chapter and you find out that Jimmy actually had an uncle named Uncle Sam.
0: Yeah.
7: And you learn all these things that was in the military. And you learn where your sense of patriotism came, which was obviously from this area, this community you grew up with, all these veterans. Every single chapter, you're reminded of how regional, almost in small community, this country is, because everybody's reason for loving America is colored by the place they grew up in.
0: Yep.
7: So, you know,
0: really,
7: Will
0: really
7: Kane's Friday Night Lights is different than Jimmy Fallon's reason for loving America. But the thread is we all love America and we all are grateful to be America.
0: Slam dunk. I agree. Rachel Campos Duffy's on the line, co-host of Fox and Friends Weekend. The new book, it's All American Patriotism, celebrating 250 years of America's greatness. And it is funny because within this book is you realize there's obviously so much diversity of thought, which is the ultimate strength, okay? There's absolutely diversity of race and background and upbringing all over this book, but it's the diversity of thought that makes America possible. And that's why I think people need to read this, is it's not just for Fox fans. It's for people who are outside of this building, who are being told, like, we're the devil and we represent a very singular thing. Then you open up this book and you're like, wow, everybody's from everywhere. And they've come at this from 1,000 different angles. Like you said, Will Kane's Friday Night Lights was playing football. My Friday Night Lights was betting football and drinking under the bleachers. Exactly. But we're here in the same building. That's the point. It's all possible in America, Rachel.
7: It's all possible. And you know what will happen? As you read other people's stories, and this is what I think is the beauty of this and why it's so important that this comes out now ahead of America 250, when the woke fever breaks and everybody's like, oh my gosh, this country's amazing and we're not going to let these people tell us otherwise anymore, is that all of us have a story. Every single person who reads this will be reminded of their own family's American dream story, of their own uncle who served in the military. And the purpose of people being reminded of that is they will pass it on to their kids. Because a lot of times we feel helpless. Like you laid out a really great description of the insanity of people letting weirdos take their kids and tell them that boys are girls and girls are boys and drag shows. And some people were shamed into thinking that if they oppose that, they were homophobic, transphobic, racist, unenlightened, cavemen, whatever it is that they threw at you if you were like not buying the whole trans thing or not buying the whole COVID thing.
0: Yep.
7: So what this does is it's a reminder that we as parents, as grandparents, as aunts and uncles, we have a lot more influence over our kids than we think.
0: Yeah.
7: So the dad who said, that's crazy that they have a trans bathroom because biological sex is real, that kid is going to have a better chance than the coward parent who allowed a boy to run against his daughter and lose in the track meet. So the point is, we have power as parents. We have influence as parents. And we, until the whole system gets shaken out and gets better, and we're getting there.
0: Yep.
7: Thanks to electing President Trump, and a lot of the crazy stuff is now going away, but it's still important for us to tell these stories of why we love America, of our own family history, of history in general, because a lot of kids got their history from a Marxist named Howard Zinn instead of a normal history book. And so we have got to tell these stories. Take your kids out. Take them to go see the Liberty Bell. Take them to go see Independence Hall. Take them to the Grand Canyon. My parents took me, Jimmy, on in 1976, when America turned 200, my dad is first generation from Mexico. His parents came from Mexico. Mm-hmm. My mother became an American citizen when I was in kindergarten. My dad was stationed in Spain as a military guy and married my mom.
0: Wow.
7: And when I was a kindergartner, she became a citizen. She taught herself English. She went to night school and got her GED. She went to get her citizenship and did all the classes and was so proud. And one of the first things they did after that was, hey, it's 1976. We're celebrating 200 years. And they put us in a brown Vega station wagon, four of us kids. And this little immigrant family drove to the Liberty Bell because my parents said, this country's amazing. And we need to get back to that. We need to get back to immigrants and natives born here. Everybody going, this is amazing. We need to tell our kids how amazing this country is. And this book will inspire you to do that.
0: Oh, that's so rad, Rachel. And I love the idea of the station wagon. We had a brown Ford station wagon, very similar experience. And it's so...
7: You get it.
0: I was telling my friends this the other day. We used to go to drive-in movies, and I laugh about this because Lincoln's generation thinks they're rebels for smuggling in candy. But I'm like, dude, we used to smuggle in people. Like, that's what the drive-in... That was the drive-in back in the day. We were like traffickers. So I love all of this. I love the nostalgia. I love the can-do attitude. I love all the personal connections. Like, everyone listening to this, it's like you can basically take a combination of patriotism, which is always necessary, especially this time of year, and like access to Fox News people. You can take us all to the beach this summer and hang out with us in Rachel's book. I mean, think about that. That's crazy. Yeah. It's like a Groupon. You get a Fox beach party. You get a great beach read, and you get Rachel Campos stuff. I mean, what more do you want? Now that we've said all this, I think you need to put the middle finger back on the cover.
7: I will.
0: I'm going to get on the line. Rachel, I love you.
7: You know, by the way, I love you too. You're going to learn a lot about the Fox family, things you never knew. And this makes the greatest Father's Day gift. Get it for your grandpa. Get it for your dad. It's the best gift ever. And it's beautiful. It's a coffee table book.
0: Oh,
7: so you can leave it out. It's gorgeous.
0: Honestly, I didn't even think of that. It is a perfect Father's Day gift. And you want to know something? It's actually a really good graduation gift too.
7: Because no one
0: ever
7: knows. Yeah,
0: yes. No one ever knows what to do to give somebody who's graduating. You give them a couple bucks or whatever. Give them a couple bucks and a copy of the book because it's kind of like a blueprint from successful people, which is a big damn deal.
7: Yes.
0: Look at us go.
7: Yes.
0: All right. This was amazing.
7: Yes.
0: Congratulations.
7: I appreciate it.
0: I'm excited. Can't wait to read the rest of it so I can judge everyone else's writing against my own. You're the best. I'm kidding. You're the best.
7: Yours was great. Yours was great.
0: That's awesome enough. Stuff. We love you, Rach. We'll see you soon, babe. The great Rachel Campos Duffy. There she goes. There we go. Back after this.
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8: In the last 3 years, I had the chance to reflect on my life and develop my mind, and I will continue my journey to making myself a better person.
9: Federal building on 5th is going to be your main target. You have half of the building collapsed all the way from the roof down.
10: Very frustrating for firefighters because there are some areas where we're reaching and touching people, but we just can't get to them.
11: The bombing in Oklahoma City was an attack on innocent children and defenseless citizens. It was an act of cowardice, and it was evil.
12: I did not, nor to my knowledge, did anyone else in the White House destroy, mishandle, or misappropriate any document in Vincent Foster's office.
13: The White House has contended that the Clintons were passive investors in Whitewater. The facts are otherwise.
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17: December 25th, 1776, the Delaware River. It's Christmas night. The revolution is slipping away. The army is starving, frozen, outnumbered. Most enlistments expire in days. George Washington knows this is a pivotal moment for the war. Victory or death becomes the password for the mission. A reminder, the stakes couldn't be higher. Then he orders a daring nighttime crossing of the Delaware River. 2,400 men in open boats through icy waters in the pitch darkness. By dawn, they reach the other side. They defeat the enemy in Trenton and turn the tide of the war. That night, America didn't just cross a river, it stepped into history.
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0: There it is. Fox Across America with Jimmy Fallon. We've got Lara Trump in the on-deck circle. She just got back from Beijing, where she accompanied the president on Air Force One for that big historic meeting with Xi. And perhaps even more daunting, she survived an open bar this weekend because Don Jr., Donald Trump Jr., got married again over the weekend, and Lara was there. So, assuming they've sobered her up, gotten her back on her feet, Lara parties. We're going to have a State of the Union with presidential daughter-in-law, my TV lead-in, the woman who hosts My View with Lara Trump every Saturday night at 9 p.m. before I come on at 10 p.m. And then the network issues an apology at 11 p.m. Happens just about every week.
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2: American playwright Tennessee Williams, who grew up in the Deep South, died in 1983. He won the Pulitzer Prize for drama for A Streetcar Named Desire in 1948 and Cat on a Hot Tin Roof in 1955. Here, Tennessee Williams explains where he gets the inspiration for his character development.
3: I have always been more interested in my own kind of people, you know, people that have problems, people that have to fight for their reason, you know, the people that to whom, you know, the impact of life and experience from day to day, night to night, is difficult, and people who come close to cracking and all that. That's my world. Those are my people, and I must write about the people I know.
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5: With 6 months until voters pick their congressional representative, we've been tracking the national mood, and our Fox News poll finds a close race for the House. A year ago, Democrats were favored by 7 percentage points. Now, it's a 5-point edge within the margin of sampling error. If the election were today, 52% of voters say they'd back the Democratic candidate in their district, 47% the Republican. That difference comes from greater enthusiasm on the left. By an 8-point margin, more Democrats than Republicans say they feel extremely motivated to vote this year. It's important to remember, while a lead on the generic House ballot question reflects a national preference, House seats are decided district by district. So a party's advantage in the polls doesn't directly translate into winning seats, especially these days with so few competitive districts. I'm Dana Blanton. That's your Poll Parade.
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6: Testing a fragile ceasefire. I'm Pam Puso, Fox News. Several Americans are said to be hurt after an alleged Iranian strike targeting Kuwait. Fox's Jeff Paul is monitoring from Dubai.
7: That is what is being reported by Bloomberg after that missile strike on a Kuwaiti airbase. This is the same attack that CENTCOM blames Iran on, and one that they call an egregious ceasefire violation. Now, that's happening shortly after U.S. forces intercepted and shot down 5 one-way attack drones near the Strait of Hormuz and hit a facility that was about to launch a 6th drone. The back and forth between the U.S. and Iran occurring as we wait to hear anything from the White House regarding a potential deal. The president was said to be making a

0: final decision on that 60-day memorandum of understanding with Iran, but after a closed-door intelligence briefing yesterday, nothing so far has been announced.
1: Kuwait's Ministry of Foreign Affairs condemned the attacks on X. President Trump is scrapping plans for a big overhaul at the Kennedy Center following a judge's ruling.
2: President Trump says he has no interest in overseeing a major renovation of the Kennedy Center unless he is free to bring the institution back physically, financially, and artistically. In a social media post, the president says his administration will now return control of the performing arts venue back to Congress. The move follows a ruling by a federal judge in D.C. ordering President Trump's name to be removed from the Kennedy Center's facade, finding the center's board did not have the authority to unilaterally change the name. The judge also put on hold plans to close the center for 2 years during renovations. At the White House, Jared Halpern, Fox News.
1: Another federal judge has temporarily halted a weaponization fund to compensate people who claim to be targets of political investigations. 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
1: His doctor says he's fit to serve. The results of President Trump's recent physical are in. Here's Fox's Deborah Valentine.
8: The White House has released a memorandum detailing President Donald Trump's May 26 physical at Walter Reed Medical Center in Bethesda, Maryland. It indicates President Trump remains in excellent health, demonstrating strong cardiac, pulmonary, neurological, and overall physical function. It also says the president's cognitive function is within normal limits, with the president scoring 30 out of 30 on the Montreal Cognitive Assessment. The memo also indicates the swelling of President Trump's legs has improved and that bruises on his hands are benign. President Trump turns 80 years old on June 14th. Deborah Valentine, Fox News.
1: Strategic peace planning in the Indo-Pacific. Secretary of War Pete Hegseth spoke in Singapore earlier today and touted maritime partnerships with Australia and the UK.
9: Today, we're pleased to announce the first AUKUS Pillar 2 signature project, focused on fielding advanced uncrewed undersea vehicles, or UUVs. And I want to thank these two gentlemen for their leadership in ensuring we stayed on track with Pillar 2 and found something critical to all three of our countries.
1: The announcement comes as China expands its fleet in the Pacific. Secretary Hegseth promised to continue America's presence in the region. The head of the World Health Organization is on the ground in eastern Congo, where a rare strain of the Ebola virus continues to spread rapidly. The agency says more than 900 cases have been reported and more than 200 deaths are suspected. Cases also confirmed in neighboring Uganda. This particular strain of the virus has no approved treatment or vaccine. Health workers are also dealing with backlash from the local population. I'm Pam Puso in New York, and this is Fox News.
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1: Oh, hot damn, back in action. Middle hour on a big Wednesday episode of Fox Across America. Tiffany Smiley is going to be here. She is a superstar political commentator from the great state of Washington, where their woke mayor told all the millionaires to leave, encouraged the locals not to drink Starbucks. And of course, the rest, as we know it, is the rest. The state now sticking its hand out on the sidewalk for more tax revenue, no differently than any of the junkies they placate in those parks. Really destructive policies around the country that we're going to discuss in this hour. And it has nothing to do with how you vote or what you identify as. Guys, I don't care. This show, Fox Across America, is hosted by a former New York City cab driver. And I just talk to you like you're in the back of my cab and I'm never going to see you again. Because the truth is, when you drive the way I do, most of your passengers are never going to give you a second chance. 888-788-9910. And we say the same thing every day. You can be a Republican or a Democrat. Just do not, under any circumstance, be a bang. There you go. So I got to tell you a couple of things at the tippy top of this hour. I watched the J.D. Vance conference yesterday on fraud, and I heard the Brett Baer breakdown on all of the fraud that's been identified around the country. This is not exclusive to Minnesota and California. There's stuff in Ohio. There's stuff in Indiana. There's stuff in every state you happen to be in right now. Because what happened is we are the most generous nation in the history of the world, and we have such a massive social safety net that it's inevitable that bad actors take advantage of it. And you're not seeing a lot of coverage of this in the media because the biggest fraud uncovered right now is in liberal states, Minnesota, California. Okay, but believe me, if they find something really good in Florida, it's going to be the only thing on your television if you're watching MSNBC or CNN. So you'll be like, oh, these friggin' corrupt Republicans. But when it comes to corruption, okay, they're not Republicans. They're not Democrats. They're just criminals. Like, straight up, that's what they are.
2: When you're right, you're right. And you're right.
1: And you cannot look at this through a partisan lens. Like when they give you that excuse, oh, Trump uncovered $250 billion of fraud in California. Why? Because they have a liberal governor? No, because there's fraud there, okay? That's why. You can't uncover it if it isn't there to be uncovered. But I want to play this clip of Brett Baer yesterday. It was on Special Report. And I got a kick out of this, not because of the dollar amounts being cited, but because of just how matter-of-fact it is in our life now that no news really does affect us. It's bizarre. But like if you're a tax-paying citizen, right? You live in the richest country in the world, okay, and you're $36 trillion in debt. That is so wildly, wildly unacceptable. Okay, we are a country that lives like a baseball player, a football player. You know those stories of the guy that got the $100 million contract and now he's broke? Like, how the hell did he blow all that money? He had $100 million. That's crazy. Do you even believe it? We do that as a country every day. We're the richest country in the world. We spend more money servicing our debt because we're that much money in debt. We spend more money servicing our debt than we do anything else out there. But when they talk about, oh, we have money to go to war, but we don't have money to feed the poor. You know, the old Tupac lyric that Zoran Mamdani likes to quote. Do you know that social spending is about three times higher than what we spend on the military as a percentage of GDP? We spend a lot more on these programs that are being defrauded. But I wanted to play a Brett Baer. He's just outlining some of the fraud uncovered. This is clip 27.
3: Some of these numbers coming out are pretty astonishing. If you look at him, he had a meeting today. These are from the vice president. $22 billion, $1.3 billion deferred back to Treasury Department, $6.3 billion found in suspected fraudulent contracts, $60 million blocked in student aid. They're going state by state. This seems to be an issue that crosses party lines, even though the Democratic AGs didn't show up today.
1: So imagine that. We're having a big committee conference on fraud, and not a single Democrat governor showed up.
4: That is balderdash and hogwash. And
1: And I should say attorney generals, the people supposed to be prosecuting the fraud. So you're having a national conference about fraud, and in local Democratic states, none of their attorney generals overseeing it bothered to show up. What does that tell you? It tells you that they're probably either in on it or indifferent to it. Because if you've noticed, what the Democrats are up against right now as we run into the midterms is a massive fundraising shortfall. They trail the Republicans by about 3-1 right now. And one of the reasons that a lot of people give is that the Democrats were using those NGOs, those non-government organizations, and they were getting back-end donations from them. Meaning, let me give you a good example. Out in Minnesota, they had the feeding our future, or whatever the hell they called this scam, that wound up doing over $1 billion worth of damage. The ringleader of that scam was sentenced to 41 and a half years in prison last week. 41 and a half years in prison. That's the magnitude of the fraud they oversaw. But understand, local politicians, I'm not saying they were stealing money. I'm not saying they were directly pocketing it. I don't have the proof. I want to be responsible. But the scuttlebutt around D.C. is the reason all of this fraud went on unabetted is that if you earmark $1 billion to feed people and 99% of it does not go towards feeding people, that means there's a lot of Fugazi money lying around that can ultimately be donated back to your campaign.
5: We're paying in cash.
1: And one of the reasons these theories pick up speed is because of people like Ilhan Omar. So here's a clip. Ilhan Omar, yesterday was the last day for her to turn over her documents related to this state fraud ring. Okay, they did not have the votes in the legislature to subpoena her and force her to hand over these documents. So she just flat out ain't handed them over. Does that sound like a woman with nothing to hide? I think you know the answer, but here is Mike Tobin, clip 28.
6: Squad Democrat Ilhan Omar closing in on a deadline set by Minnesota Republicans to turn over documents about potential ties to a state fraud ring after she dodged a hearing last month. Our senior correspondent Mike Tobin is reporting live out of Chicago. He's got the latest details for us. Hey, Mike.
7: And Sandra, that deadline is today for Minnesota Congresswoman Ilhan Omar to turn over documents and communication tied to defendants in that massive Feeding Our Futures scandal. The Minnesota House Committee on Fraud Prevention and State Agency Oversight is holding its last meeting of the legislative session today. However, the committee does not have enough votes to subpoena the Congresswoman, so the committee doesn't have a legal mechanism to compel Omar to cooperate. The chair of the committee has sent Omar multiple invitations and requests for documents. Omar does not respond. Omar now sponsored the 2020 Meals Act, which removed the guardrails on COVID relief money and helped the fraud run up to $250 million. Despite that, the chair of the Fraud Prevention Committee does not anticipate the Minnesota congressman will respond by the deadline.
1: Wow.
5: That is totally absurd.
1: Totally absurd. So she's just not going to do it. You know, in the movie Fargo, he's fleeing the interview. He's fleeing the interview. Okay, she's just flat out fleeing the interview. She's just not going to cooperate. Okay, and understand the belief, this is a belief, is that the reason this fraud ran as rampantly as it did is a lot of the people who were benefiting from the fraud, you know, like the Somalis pocketing the cash, sending it over to Mogadishu, sending it home to their families, running daycares with no kids in them. Do you understand that money was allocated for daycares that did have kids in them? Okay, for disabled people that do need home health aides. For people who can't feed themselves, but instead they are forced to go without because the money's just flat out stolen. And it really, like, in a weird way, okay, it really, like, it breaks your heart as someone who cares about, like, a greater good to know that as a society, we're just this indifferent to people getting screwed over. Like, and I really believe it's because of the phone. I think the smartphone was the worst thing that ever happened to humanity because I think it made everyone so completely and totally self-absorbed that if the story doesn't affect them immediately, they don't really have any connection to it. You know, that's how neighborhoods go downhill. You look at California, look at LA. Well, I didn't get mugged or pooped on by a guy on the sidewalk. I know there's stories, but it wasn't me. Okay, and you just keep looking at your phone and reading the news articles that validate your confirmation bias and clicking on the types of videos you're more likely to respond to than not. That algorithm really makes you such a center of the universe that you come completely indifferent to things that will ultimately affect your universe, like fraud. Okay, so you're not involved in a fraud ring and you're not being forced to go without a particular benefit in life because the money's being absconded by a fraud ring. But every day that we go as a country not talking about these rings is a day they get bigger and is a day that us being affected by them comes closer. But the reality is you're being affected by them in the meantime. Why? Because your country's $36 trillion in debt. And the only way they know how to get out of debt is to increase taxes because we can't cut spending. We now live in an era where people's emotions are their facts. If you say, I'm going to cut a program, they say, oh, it's because you're racist towards those people. what kind of a monster would want to take away all the Somali daycare money? What do you got against Somalis? Nothing. There's just no kids in the daycare centers. So do we need the frickin' kid? No, we don't actually need the daycare.
8: Step into my office.
9: Why?
8: Because you're fired.
1: Okay, here is a little more. Okay, here is Stephen Miller talking about that reality, clip 29.
10: And so the way most welfare works in most states and most places is we take your word for it. If you thought a piece of paper and you say your kids are hungry, you are going to get food stamps. We don't check as a country if you even have kids. The fact is basic as that. We don't even check if you even have children. You will just start getting the checks. And so what's happened to our country is we became a society, as you've seen with the Somali refugee problem in Minnesota, where you have a large number of people that are not following the honor system. They're not playing by the rules. They're not abiding by our laws. And the amount that has been fleeced from us is in the hundreds of billions of dollars.
1: Hundreds of billions of dollars. Okay, here's a little more J.D. Vance, clip 31.
11: Fraud is not a victimless crime. This is not somebody gets to make some money for violating the law, and otherwise it's not a big deal. This is people who rely on critical services, students who rely on student loan services, sick people who rely on hospice care, a number of small businesses who rely on the availability of these loans so that they can grow their business and hire people. All of these people, all of our fellow Americans, have been taken advantage by fraudsters, and the task force is here to stop it.
1: And what's crazy is not a single attorney general from a Democrat state showed up to this conference. Not one. Okay, which is garbage. Why? Because they're concerned with the politics. Well, I'm an attorney general from a liberal state. This reflects negatively on our party. It's going to make it harder for us to win elections. Oh, well, in that case, let's all keep voting for the people who want to enable the fraud so we can keep financing more empty daycares and fake hospices. But that's the reality right now. I've been talking about this story like at least once a day for months now because I want to believe, you know, as a guy who was driving a taxi, money was tight. You don't have a lot of cash. Like you get, you know, the injustice of ripping off poor people. I mean, is there anything worse you could possibly do than ripping off the people who need it the most? You're talking about people who are poor, people who can't do for themselves, the elderly, the sick, and that's who the fraud takes from. And Americans are just like, I don't know. It's not in my algorithm. I don't really pay attention to that one. I heard it was racist or something. I don't know. J.D. Vance or something. Isn't he like a white supremacist? I don't know. And that's just, there's like an indifference. So I try to have these conversations because you want to believe there's enough like-minded, decent people in the world. And the truth is they are. Okay, these stories don't get the coverage because there is a political cost to covering them. And that is the God's honest truth. And those people that operate news channels and they see things through that prism of how it's going to affect my preferred party, they're the ones who want you to believe they're protecting the country, but they're the ones doing the most damage to it in the process. So I harp on stuff like this for one reason. It's like, this is not a political issue. It's a human issue. Okay. All humans pay taxes in some shape or form, whether it's taxes on the groceries you buy or the gallon of gas you put in your car. You might not be above the threshold to pay income taxes, but that doesn't make you a tax exempt when you go to the store. You still pay taxes. You still pay state taxes, and you still get ripped off just like everybody else. So we have these conversations because when you look at society, when you look at life through right and wrong and not black and white, you can actually make collective progress someday.
12: Race is not where the line is drawn. It's God's side and the other side.
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4: I'm Bill Hemmer, and these are the most impactful moments in American history.
5: 1798. The ink was still drying on the Constitution. America was still in its infancy, and the subject of freedom was already at the center of debate. It was a period of tension. Abroad, Britain and France were constantly in conflict. America was caught in the middle, and the newly formed political parties were polarized by foreign alliances. President John Adams and his fellow Federalists in Congress believed that the new nation must be built on centrality and loyalty, and aimed to curb political dissent through the Alien and Sedition Acts. Journalists were prosecuted and critics were silenced, though for the public, the legislation was seen as an assault on the First Amendment and remained unpopular. 3 years later, the legislation was not renewed, proving that freedom always prevails over fear. For more, go to Fox News Podcast. I'm Bill Hemmer, Fox News.
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10: 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Criminal Gary Gilmore.
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0: There it is, Fox Across America. Your radio buddy, Jimmy Failla, 888-788-9910. Tiffany Smiley's coming up. Paul Gleiser's coming up. I wanted to play this Jeff Bezos clip, the whole eat the rich thing that the Democrats keep campaigning on. Last week, he spoke pretty openly with CNBC about the real challenge facing our government right now. It's not the fact that the rich don't pay enough in taxes. Guys like him and Elon Musk pay $10 billion in taxes. The problem is we have record-breaking revenue. We've never taken in more money as a country, but we're spending more than we take in.
1: That is financial lunacy.
0: And the answer is always, well, tax the rich more. Okay, we got to penalize those people

0: for doing business the right way. And that's going to solve your problems. Don't get out there and work harder like they do. No, just let the government spend more money. Because it's easy to run for office on, hey, I'll give you money. It's a lot harder to run for office on, hey, I'm actually going to teach you a work ethic, self-reliance, and build you a better life in the long term. But the truth is, anybody who teaches you self-reliance and a work ethic is going to give you a better life in the long term than the guy running on, hey, I'll give you free stuff. Because he needs tax dollars to get that free stuff. And he winds up alienating businesses in the process, and it's harder for you to get a job, and the stuff that isn't free goes up in price. That's how it works. But anyway, let's listen to Jeff Bezos. He's one of the world's richest men, not me. Clip 35.
1: And we can argue about what the fair share is. That's a policy debate. That's okay. But the vilification is the thing that's just the distraction. And by the way, if you really are being honest about it, we don't have a revenue problem in this country. We already have the most progressive tax system in the world. The top 1% of taxpayers pay 40% of all the tax revenue. The bottom half pay only 3%. We have already, and I think it should be zero. I don't think it should be 3%. Right. I think it should be zero. So we'd be making it more progressive that way. We actually have a spending problem.
2: He knows what he's talking about.
0: It's a big time spending problem. I mean, everywhere you look in government, they're outspending the revenue. Let's look at government like you run a house. You have X amount of income. You have Y amount of bills. You need the income to exceed the bills. But the government doesn't function that way. They go, ah, sheesh. Yeah, we're just over here doing the checkbook again this month. And the bills are about 90% higher than the income. But there's good news. We're going to go buy a new car. You're like, wait, what? What do you, how? I don't understand. But that's what the government's doing. And that's your biggest challenge. And that's why people in the private sector are more potent than people in political office. Because the private sector cannot reward failure. If the business is failing, if the initiative's failing, if the, you know, deliverables exceed the receivables, things like that, okay, you go out of business. In the government, you're just like, oh, okay, I guess we'll raise taxes then. There's no incentive to succeed. That's why Jeff Bezos, I'm going to play you a clip a little bit later on when we get to this discussion around education. He flat out says, like, if you ran Amazon the way you ran New York City schools, your packages would show up 8 days late. It wouldn't even be the right package because you wouldn't be holding your employees to any type of standard of achievement or personal merit. And that's the biggest problem facing the country right now. You know that soft bigotry of low expectations? They use the phrase to describe racism. But the Democrats are actually creating that same low expectation for every American out there. They want you to believe you shouldn't do anything. Okay, you're a winner. The problem is losers like those billionaires Elon Musk and Jeff Bezos made too much money. But don't worry, Snookums. Just keep smoking pot and watching Netflix because we're going to steal all their money and give it back to you, you winner, you.
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4: Fox News. I'm Paul Stevens. The House will debate the War Powers Act, which could remove President Trump's ability to lead the war in Iran. House Speaker Mike Johnson on Fox.
5: I don't believe it'll pass, and I hope it doesn't, because we don't need to take the authority away from the Commander-in-Chief and the Pentagon right now at this critical moment. The Operation Epic Fury has long since ended.
4: Maine's U.S. Senate race still in the spotlight.
6: Senator Susan Collins is facing a tough challenge from Democratic candidate Graham Plattner. A poll from the University of New Hampshire shows 51% of voters would vote for Plattner if the general election were held today. 42% would vote for Collins, and that's despite a slew of controversies surrounding Plattner, including some Reddit posts and now a covered chest tattoo depicting an image recognized as a Nazi symbol.
4: And that's Fox's Madeline Rivera in D.C. 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
3: 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Senior White House correspondents Jackie Heinrich and Peter Ducey anchor from Washington, D.C.
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13: 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A snack company is recalling some of one of its products over food allergy risks. The Second Nature Brands company voluntarily calling back certain 10-ounce pouches of its Keto Crunch Smart Mix Trail Mix snacks. The pouches are marked with a best if used by February 12, 2027 date on the backside of the pouch. Packages with other best if used by dates are unaffected by the recall. The affected products may contain cashews, pistachios, and cherries that are not marked in the product contents. The FDA says those contents could cause serious or life-threatening allergic reactions to some consumers who have an allergy or sensitivity to tree nuts or cherries. No illnesses have been reported in connection with the product. Customers who purchased those products should not consume them and can contact Second Nature for a full refund. 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
16: 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The lessons of the past are ignored and obliterated in a contemporary antagonism known as the generation gap.
17: 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But I'm going through a phase now where I don't want to be in the limelight.
18: Ding! Ali comes out to meet Frazier, but Frazier starts to retreat. If Frazier goes back an inch farther, he'll wind up in a ringside seat. Ali swings with the left, Ali swings with the right. Look at the kid carry the fight.
19: Everybody just gathered around, organized. And it was orderly. No kids were out of hand. They just wanted to talk. 2 seconds, throwing tear gas, and the kids were picking up and throwing them back at the cops. And they chased the kids over the hill. The cops were boxed in. There was kids all around them. All of a sudden, cops got trigger happy and shot kids.
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22: I'm Gianna Gelosi with your Fox True Crime Minute. New court filings in an Iowa murder case offer a glimpse of the prosecution's evidence in a fatal shooting that shook the real estate industry 15 years ago. 53-year-old Kristen Ramsey was arrested last month for first-degree murder in the April 2011 death of Ashley Auckland. Auckland was working an open house at a model townhouse when she was shot in the face and the chest at close range. Court documents say a woman who was in the neighboring townhome said she heard two loud noises a few seconds apart, then saw Ramsey by the model home's front door before she was seen by her car talking on her phone. The filings show that call was to an employee of the company that owned the development. At the time, Ramsey was a sales manager. After Ramsey drove off erratically, the witness went to the home and found Auckland unresponsive. Two search warrants were executed at Ramsey's home, including one carried out less than a month after the shooting. In both cases, the document says authorities found guns, illegal substances, and posters threatening violence. 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I'm Gianna Gelosi with your Fox True Crime Minute.
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0: There it is, Fox Across America with Jimmy Fallon. If the band sounds fired up, it's because they are. A triumphant return is happening. She's a superstar political commentator from the great state of Washington. She just flew here by way of Minneapolis. That, listen, you know you want to get where you're going if you're willing to connect in Minneapolis to do so. Tiffany Smiley's in the house with at least 8 million steps on her Fitbit. Hey, girl.
1: Yeah.
0: There is, like, I believe that whoever assigns the connections in Minneapolis is like running a hidden camera prank show.
1: Oh, yeah.
0: Because it's always like, oh, no, we're going to put this guy 63 gates from here. It's like the fun. Every time I connect in Minneapolis,
1: gotta walk it out.
0: We were talking about this off the air. It is so, it's funny. The last time I was connecting, and I don't even know where I was going. I was just telling you this. There were so many people movers, like at least 7. So I give them that because they're like, all right, we want to make this work for you.
1: Right.
0: But I almost feel like there's like 2 people movers is the max before somebody owes you a serious monorail. Because the monorail you get on there goes like 2 gates. It's not even the one
1: right.
0: I was in.
1: It's short on the C gate.
0: Yes. It's like literally just if you have a kid with you and you couldn't afford Disney, you're like, we'll put him on the monorail. We'll tell him it's the same thing. You give a set of mouse ears, you go 2 gates and you're back where you started. It's unreal. But our airports in New York have gotten a lot better. Do you fly into LaGuardia?
1: I do. I fly into LaGuardia and JFK.
0: Okay.
1: But
0: doable.
1: It's tricky. You
0: well,
1: know,
0: you walk there too. Because this is what happened.
1: You walk. You got to get your steps in.
0: This is the magic trick, folks. If you have a new airport, it's because they built one over the old one. So all of these nice new airports now have like bridges that are 1.5 miles long, or the gates are 2 miles from where you get dropped off. Like if you're flying domestically in America, you are walking like straight up. That is a thing. So good on us because we are getting our steps in as travelers now. People are like, what do? Do you do CrossFit? I'm like, no, I do gate 51.
1: That's right. And I even got in a yellow cab at JFK.
0: Whoa, my people.
1: I know.
0: You took
1: I thought of you.
0: Cab. You did.
1: Well, because you have to get on a bus and then the bus takes you to the Ubers. Easier just to jump in the yellow cab.
0: So much easier. And you know what? You're getting a piece of real New York.
1: That's right.
0: When you think about how much stronger your immune system is because of what you cross-pollinate with in the back of a New York City taxi, that's why COVID
1: That's why it's hard. It's hard. You say your prayers.
0: That's why COVID.
1: Get your hand sanitizer out.
0: 2 things I think saved me from COVID. Times Square chicken kebabs.
1: Oh, yeah.
0: Yeah, because that strengthens your immune. And my cab, forget it.
1: Absolutely.
0: I was telling somebody that today about when you drop off your cab at the end of the day, right?
1: Mm-hmm.
0: The guy receives it in the garage. And you can tell what happened in the cab that day. And he can tell based on how much you're tipping him when you hand him the keys. You know what I mean? If you handed him a 5, it's really not a big deal. A couple of people smoked a joint. Who cares? But if you're handing the guy like a 20, he's bringing in the woman from The Exorcist. And he knows there were some unspeakable atrocities committed in the back. And heaven forbid the front. Okay, the rent doesn't pay itself, Smiley. But it's good to see you.
1: I actually had a passenger with me.
0: Mm.
1: It's kind of a crazy story.
0: Well, I'm listening.
1: So I was waiting in the cab line at JFK, and someone says my name. And I turn around, I'm like, hi, I don't know the person. And they said, will you share a cab with me? And I said, yes.
0: Whoa.
1: Crazy.
0: Tiffany.
1: I know. And
0: if this happens at like a resort, we're all looking for you in the ocean right now.
1: Please. I've never done this.
0: You're actually in a field, but we're looking in the ocean to start.
1: Please look for me.
0: Yeah,
1: please look for me as I travel. It was actually a Democrat operative that wrote all the attack ads against me when I ran for U.S. Senate in Washington State. Yeah, you can't make it up.
0: And then you shared a cab?
1: I did.
0: Wow. All right. I have so many questions.
1: I know.
0: I mean, I know you to be like sweet as pie and I guess forgiving. Or
1: Very.
0: Did they offer to pay the lion's share? Did you rip them off? Like, what have you shanked this person? Like, where does this story go? Does my opinion of you remain the same? Or did you do something?
1: I said yes. I took a risk. And
0: little Visine in their coffee? Or like, well, what are we doing here? Talk to me.
1: Got in the car.
0: Okay.
1: And, you know, he was going through a sort of a career crisis.
0: Oh.
1: And he needed to make peace. He said, I knew what I was writing. I was lying.
0: Really?
1: And I knew you were a really good person.
0: Whoa. So this guy drank on the plane and he was horny. I'm just...
1: All I got was a dirty cab ride.
0: Tiffany Smiley. I mean, yeah, you're at least you're going to hit on...
1: I didn't even get dinner.
0: If you're going to hit on Tiffany, at least get an Uber Black. That's, you know what? No, I hold you in higher regard than that. We got to work on your self-esteem. You should
1: help me out.
0: I see you getting sexually harassed in much nicer vehicles if you play your cards right. Let me be your agent, kid. I got you here.
1: Help me out. I need a chaperone, clearly. Otherwise, you will be looking for me someday.
0: Yeah, no question. I mean, the idea that you shared a cab in New York City is phenomenal.
1: With the Democrat operative.
0: Yeah, I don't know what to make of that. That is bananas. Even the cab driver.
1: Yeah.
0: He was just like, what's going on here? I mean, he didn't know the story, which is for the best.
1: No.
0: But do you, sorry, so let me ask you this, since this can kind of tie into the news anyway. So this person confessed that they were disingenuously covering your campaign, probably because they were more of an operative than a journalist. I mean, I think that's a big problem we face right
1: now. Yes, yes.
0: What percentage of people do you think, because a lot of people in society lack self-awareness now.
1: Right.
0: And I blame social media for that.
1: Yes, absolutely.
0: You lean into trends with no regard for how ridiculous this might look an hour from now. I always give an example of dinner pictures. If you, 20 years ago, would it take a picture of your dinner and go and get it developed and then drive back to strangers and be like, here's lasagna. They would just put you in a home and they'd move on with their day.
1: You're crazy.
0: There would not be a second opinion. There would be no regard for you. No, we put them in a home. They just showed us a picture of their dinner. But people lean into that and don't have self-awareness.
1: Right.
0: So I always wonder with politics, because it's very obvious when you're sitting there, if you're bargaining with people in good faith, that something is a lie or,
1: you know. Right.
0: But I wonder if the politics of emotion and that lack of self-awareness and the digital dopamine we call social media engagement is denying a lot of people that. Like, I wonder if this guy, if he really had a come to Jesus moment, is doing less social media and that brought it on, or he really was doing more Bloody Marys on the cross-country flight. What is your assessment? What is your genuine assessment?
1: You know, I think he authentically, like, at the end of the day, even if you're in politics, you want to do what's right.
0: Yeah.
1: And we have to believe that those people still exist outside of the social media world and the political world that we live in today, where it's these attack ads, you know, and there's so much money wrapped in it.
0: Yeah, yeah, big time.
1: And it's not fulfilling.
0: Yeah, it's not.
1: And in some ways, I mean, I hate that I was the target, but it's in that moment, I really felt like, this story maybe needs to be told. It's crazy that I got in a cab with this guy that I didn't know.
0: Uh-huh.
1: But if he's being honest, if the Bloody Marys are making you honest, then that's where we can have conversations. Like back in the day, remember, they would sit down, Democrats and Republicans, and open a bottle of wine or whatever and have a conversation. It's safe.
0: Tiffany Smiley's here. She's a drunk.
1: I wasn't drinking the Bloody Mary. I'm kidding. Maybe I was.
0: Yeah, you are, Tiff. I think you imagined this whole scenario. I don't know what's happening here. We're talking about the political divide. You come from the great state of Washington, where they have a little bit of an issue because Seattle elected a dopey woke mayor who chased away a lot of the tax revenue, but increasingly is becoming more reliant on it at the same time. And I think it comes back to this Jeff Bezos thing I watched last week, where he's making a point we all make. We've all made this point, is that we don't have a revenue problem. We have a spending problem.
1: Yes.
0: But I think the reality of politics now is no one's ever going to cut spending because it's immediately referred to as some type of, you know, hostile take on a protected class of people. Oh, you're cutting spending. It's because you hate these. But no, maybe not. So I think the reality is, like, for places like Seattle, she knows she screwed up. She told people not to drink Starbucks. Like, that's bananas.
1: Yeah, and Starbucks is relocating. Yeah, they're like, bye.
0: Go figure.
1: Which is heartbreaking for the city.
0: I know it's really bad, but I'm saying we have that in New York too. And I just wonder if that personal reflection thing that your reporter friend is going through is something voters are capable of going through.
1: That's my hope.
0: Yes.
1: Like, in that moment in the cab, I felt like maybe this is the beginning of it.
0: Mm-hmm.
1: Like, I am not crazy. I'm a real person who got into politics for real reasons.
0: Mm-hmm.
1: And maybe you haven't been a real person, but you're trying to be.
0: Yeah.
1: And there's something to be said for that. And I think there has to be this moment or this reckoning in our country where the voters wake up to it as well.
0: To, like, what's happening. Because that's like, listen, if somebody like Spencer Pratt wins in LA,
1: yes,
0: it's because they had that revelation.
1: I talk about him a lot. I think he's sort of breaking the mold on the typical politics and the big money and the attack ads.
0: Yeah.
1: You know, he's showing a different way thanks to AI.
0: Yeah, that matters.
1: But
0: again, the AI, however entertaining and ridiculous it might be, is highlighting real issues on the ground.
1: Yep.
0: That's the difference.
1: Yes.
0: Is it is a real issue for the people of California to get their house rebuilt or get homelessness under control? Do you know what's not a real issue? Going vegan in Texas. That's not, I asked this of some Texas callers earlier in the day. What do you think is more disqualifying for a Senate candidate? Saying God is non-binary or being a vegan? Honestly, I don't know the answer to that. You can't legally drive 3 feet in the state of Texas without seeing a church. It's a zoning law.
1: Right.
0: Like they have literally everywhere.
1: Or brisket.
0: Yeah, thank you. But a cop will stop you for driving without a Bible in Texas, like straight up. And Texas Bible, brisket, you know the whole thing. And the point is, like, there's so many disqualifying things. And I think what Tallarico represents is the last like vestige of this other political strategy, which was trying to convince the majority that they were in the minority. Because that's who's financing his campaign.
1: Yep.
0: It's coastal interest in New York and California, places like where you're from, that are trying to convince the rest of the country, like, oh, no, people in Texas think this way. People in Texas don't think this way. You know, I'm not saying he's not going to get votes, but I think it's going to be like a Beto thing. I think he's going to lose by 6 points.
1: Right. Well, and it just goes back to if you're staring at your phone and you're in your phone, you're not in reality. That's
0: you're
1: an easy thing to do.
0: Yeah.
1: That's an easy thing to convince the masses. As I always tell people, I'm like, okay, it is not as bad as what we see or what you're reading on social media.
0: Yeah.
1: It's really not. No, it just sells.
0: Yeah, yeah. The squeaky wheel.
1: If
0: it bleeds, it leads.
1: Yeah. And the people are awesome.
0: People are great. That's the thing. It's like when you get outside of your phone, there's a real world out there.
1: Yes.
0: And if you haven't interacted with it enough, it'll overwhelm you.
1: Yeah.
0: The next thing you know, you're hitting on Tiffany Smiley in a Toyota Corolla. Okay.
1: I'm saying yes.
0: And she's in. Like, you don't understand. Like, listen, these are long flights, folks. These are long. She's got a lot going on. She's got a lot on her mind. We're talking to Tiffany Smiley. It's a little bit of an intervention. Half interview, half intervention. I don't know what I'm supposed to do with this. But I laugh at this because I think that's the divide. Because like, we run towards the midterms.
1: Yep.
0: There's like two, that is like the philosophical divide. It's like one side is at least running on issues they'd like to attack.
1: Yes.
0: And the other is just pretend stuff.
1: Right. And we have to get back to the real issues and stop gaslighting the voters.
0: Yeah,
1: but the voters have to, you know, take their own personal responsibility in this too, in this great experiment of this country.
0: Mm-hmm. Imagine that, Tiff.
1: Yeah.
0: That's the thing. Your civic engagement.
1: Yes.
0: And this is, this is like a big problem. Is because the algorithm is designed to reward your confirmation bias. We're in this other place. Everybody always says like we live in two different Americas, but I believe we live in 330 million different Americans.
1: Yes.
0: Everybody has a phone. And they're all walking around in their own like bastardized interpretation of life in this country. None of them are accurate. None of them are accurate.
1: No.
0: But that's why I think like, you know, we always talk about like common culture. But we need it again. Like, we don't have it. Because, like, when you consume, like, some of the same things and the audiences aren't so fragmented, you kind of escape that immediacy of, like, political pugilism.
1: Yeah.
0: We're writing a self-help book, which is, it makes sense. Because, like, it's usually the least qualified people who write them, you know?
1: That's why your show is soaring in the ratings.
0: Crushing. We are crushing right now.
1: Americans are hungry for it.
0: No, it's people watch my show and they leave feeling like they'll get a show next.
1: Yes.
0: Like, oh, if he can get a show, if he can... Honey, the guy's wearing flamingo pink on Fox News Channel. Like, Mike, get down to the dock. Our ship is sailing in any minute now. They just assume I won some kind of a TV lottery where they're just giving them away once a month or something. They're like those Thanksgiving turkeys Shaquille O'Neal gives out off the back of a truck. I don't know. I don't know what the point of this was, but I feel like we really covered a lot. Where do we stand now with the Uber rom-com guy?
1: Well, I forgave him.
0: Okay, fair.
1: I did.
0: Okay,
1: and
0: I
1: said, I hope you enjoy your Rolex that I'm pretty sure I was able to purchase for you.
0: Oh, off all of those hot takes. Wow. I love that.
1: But he was very nice. Mm-hmm. And I have his number. And
0: yeah, you do. Yeah, you do.
1: And it gave me hope.
0: It did.
1: You know, that maybe in politics, everything will be okay.
0: It will be. This is the magic trick. We're going to outgrow. I truly believe this. The hermit generation.
1: Yeah.
0: You know, people don't socialize as much as we do and stuff.
1: Right.
0: And it is so much harder, to just label someone and dismiss them permanently if you're talking to them in person.
1: Yeah.
0: And your phone, you just see, that guy, I love everything he's ever done for the last 30 years, but he said what? You'd never again.
1: Yep.
0: Okay, but if you ran into that guy, you'd be like, oh my God, I have the last 30 years. And you wouldn't care about the thing you didn't like.
1: That's right.
0: That's the point. So I think back to your original idea. We need more booze. Tiffany Smiley, secretly here lobbying on behalf of Budweiser. I had no idea. I just thought you were a commentator. You're just handing me a funnel. Why are we wearing togas? I'm so concerned. Back after
1: this.
0: You're
1: having fun.
0: Yeah, we are. Hey, girl.
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6: The year 1776. Nathan Hale, a 21-year-old American patriot, is captured while gathering intelligence behind enemy lines. The British find the young man disguised as a schoolmaster, carrying handwritten notes detailing the Crown's troop movements. On the spot, he's charged as a spy and sentenced to death. But before his hanging in New York, those legendary final words. "I only regret that I have but one life to lose for my country." Nathan Hale's defiance would help inspire the revolution and generations of Americans to come. Today, his sacrifice serves to remind us all, liberty often comes at a tremendous cost, but courage lasts forever.
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0: 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Tiffany Smiley riding shotgun.
1: Woo.
0: The great thing about Tiffany Smiley is if you offer to pay for her cab, she's getting in. It's funny.
1: That's all I need.
0: No, it's great. I'm actually paying for her hotel after this. I see that.
1: Too far, Jimmy.
0: I see that guy and I raise him one. Holy hell. Gee, don't expect to see me on the TV tonight. Oh, so silly. But we're having a grown-up talk about all things America, politics, the great divide we're trying to bridge on this show.
1: Yes.
0: That's what we are. We're people. We have the conversation.
1: Yep.
0: Okay. Like, again, we're different. I'm in New York. She's out there in Washington. Obviously, I vote Republican. She's a big advocate for queers for Palestine. She's like, that's not true. Way to keep up with the joke. Hey, he didn't mean that. Like, I think they know. I think they're aware, Tiffany Smiley.
1: I think so too.
0: Heard Washington, maybe not.
1: I know. That's what I mean. I have to be guarded.
0: Washington. Yeah,
1: in a cab with a Democrat.
0: You'd get elected in Washington. Holy heck. Isn't that crazy? It's so weird how there are so many political policies now that would actually get you fired from your job. Or not hired for a job. If you were a babysitter 10 years ago and the parents were like, all right, yeah, we're going out to dinner and a movie. And you're like, no, it's fine. I'm just taking the kid to a drag show.
1: Right.
0: No, you're not. No.
1: Yeah, you're fired.
0: Actually, no.
1: You're fired.
0: No, it's fine. I'm going to give the kid some sex books and tell him he's trapped in the wrong body. You're like, wait, how? What? The idea that people are confidently saying this.
1: Yes.
0: But as like a political orthodoxy is crazy.
1: Tellerico is saying it.
0: It is bananas. So my question to you is, I don't doubt he's capable of meaning this. There are crazy people everywhere.
1: Yeah.
0: But there is money behind the craziness.
1: Yes. And that's what the voters have to pay attention to.
0: Yes.
1: And understand, you know, maybe get outside of your phone, mm-hmm. talk to other people, go out and experience real life.
0: Yeah, yeah.
1: And make your own educated decisions. Mm-hmm. That there is a lot of money, especially in politics, as we're shifting and changing. You know, to AI, there's going to be easier ways to send messages. And like you were saying, track your algorithm so you're only getting what you're liking and following. There's a whole nother world out there that we have to be so aware of.
0: It is so true. We're talking to Tiffany Smiley, giving a societal diagnosis right now. I think it's been productive.
1: Uh-huh.
0: I think we've got a lot done.
1: I think we're going to be okay
0: If the Ayatollah is listening, we're probably getting a peace deal any minute now.
1: Oh, yeah.
0: I think we've so inspired him. He's singing what the world needs now is love, sweet love.
1: Yes.
0: I mean, because think about it. If he is listening, okay,
1: yes.
0: The Ayatollah probably knows the Iranian guy driving, and he probably wants to be in the back of a cab with a man, based on what we know. You have made the Ayatollah ragingly jealous. He's like, I want to get hit on by a strange man at the airport. Where's that? This is why you got to make up with America, Ayatollah.
1: That's right.
0: Tiffany Smiley, special peace envoy. You're welcome.
1: Yes.
0: We'll do it again soon.
1: Sounds like a plan.
0: Aw, Tiff, we miss you already. The great Tiffany Smiley, ladies and gentlemen.
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8: 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Ali comes out to meet Frazier, but Frazier starts to retreat. If Frazier goes back an inch farther, he'll wind up in a ringside seat. Ali swings with the left. Ali swings with the right. Look at the kid carry the fight.
9: Everybody just gathered around, organized. And it was orderly. No kids were out of hand. They just wanted to talk. 2 seconds, throwing tear gas, and the kids were picking up and throwing them back at the cops. And they chased the kids over the hill. The cops were boxed in. There was kids all around them. All of a sudden, cops got trigger happy and shot kids.
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11: No word yet. I'm Paul Stevens, Fox News. President Trump looking to make a quote-unquote final determination on a proposed ceasefire extension with Iran.
12: It does remain unclear at the moment whether Iran has indeed agreed to the president's key asks, and that includes Iran's commitment to never obtain a nuclear weapon. President Trump also demanded unrestricted shipping traffic in the Strait of Hormuz and the removal of mines in the waterway. And regarding Iran's highly enriched uranium, the president says the stockpile will be unearthed by the United States, which it is agreed is the only country along with China with the mechanical capability of doing so in close coordination and conjunction with the Islamic Republic of Iran, plus the International Atomic Energy Agency, and destroyed.
11: And that's Fox's Madeline Rivera with details from D.C. Anti-ICE protesters clashing with police, and several were arrested in New Jersey outside of the Delaney Hall ICE Detention Center. Fox's C.B. Cotton.
13: On Friday, state troopers actually took over security operations outside the facility at the direction of New Jersey Governor Mikey Sherrill. She called it an effort to create a, quote, peaceful protest zone. But our cameras capturing tense clashes between protesters and law enforcement. New Jersey's attorney general released a statement saying a, quote, limited number of people set off fireworks and threw tear gas at law enforcement, prompting state troopers to temporarily clear the area. In her statement, she added that there were, quote, overwhelmingly peaceful protesters at Delaney Hall.
11: And some pro-ICE protesters were seen outside that facility earlier this morning. Coming up tonight, we'll find out who we matched up with the New York Knicks in the upcoming NBA Finals. Defending champ Oklahoma City Thunder set to host the San Antonio Spurs Game 7 of the Western Conference Finals. Tips off at 8 p.m. The NBA

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0: War Secretary Pete Hegseth meeting with his counterparts from Australia and the UK in Singapore to discuss the AUKUS partnership and its role in the Indo-Pacific area. The secretary pledging U.S. commitment to that ongoing alliance.
13: The United States, as we've said from the beginning, and we think the review we undertook only strengthened this partnership, remains committed to the AUKUS partnership and is moving to, as quickly as possible to enhance our combined submarine presence in the Pacific region.
0: And the AUKUS meeting comes as China has expanded its fleet in the Pacific, Secretary Hegseth promising to continue U.S. presence there as well. Strong winds, heavy rain expected along the New England coast this weekend. In Boston, Fox Weather's Katie Byrne.
14: We're expecting some of that weather to impact really all of eastern Massachusetts. The wind advisory has been expanded to include all of eastern Massachusetts and Rhode Island, with wind gusts up to 55 miles per hour possible for us. For Cape Cod and Nantucket, that advisory has actually been upgraded to a high wind warning. The National Weather Service saying that rain and strong, potentially damaging winds could impact parts of southern New England throughout the day. The rain would actually be welcome news here because we have moderate to severe drought remaining for eastern Massachusetts. So far this year, Boston has received about 10 inches of rain when it would normally have seen closer to 17.5 inches by now.
0: And the FAA is warning that over the next couple of days, some airport ground stops and delays are possible in the region. Another U.S. strike on an alleged drug boat killing three. The U.S. military and CENTCOM saying it carried out that strike Friday on a boat accused of smuggling drugs in the eastern Pacific Ocean. That raid, they say, killed three men. It was the third attack this week, and those three deaths pushed the overall number of those killed to over 200 people by those operations. I'm Paul Stevens. This is Fox News.
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1: Oh, hot damn, back in action. 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Reachable to you, the listener, at 888-788-9910. Very busy hour on the show. Texas Radio Hall of Famer Paul Glaser is going to stop by to talk about James Tallarico, who is now the Democratic nominee for Senate. He'll be going up against Ken Paxton. He'll be doing so as a vegan who says God is a woman. I got to tell you, man.
2: What the hell is the world coming to?
1: I don't have the answer, but you're welcome to help me find it, as I said, in this hour. 888-788-9910. And the rules are the same every freaking hour that we're on the air. We don't care who you vote for, what you identify as. We do not care what you're attracted to. I am a former New York City cab driver. You don't want to know what those Middle Eastern guys were attracted to. Not good. But like I said, you're all welcome. Be a Republican or a Democrat. Just do not be a bang. Donald Trump wrapping up a cabinet member in the cabinet meeting anyway. Did not wrap up a cabinet member. Saran wrap. Oh, Tulsi. We're done with Tulsi Gabbard. Here's some Saran wrap.
3: Get her out. Get her out of here.
1: Wrapping up a cabinet meeting, if you will. They were obviously talking about the situation in Iran, saying they're either getting a good deal or they're getting no deal, because he's obviously not sitting around acquiescing to whatever the Ayatollah wants.
4: He does have to watch his ass.
1: Okay, the Trump man means business. But there, I don't know if we're minutes away or days away. I know traditionally a lot of these Iranians have tried to run out the clock on U.S. presidents, and I think that's the hope right now, is that with the midterms quickly approaching, they're hoping the president will make a less than favorable deal because he wants the gas prices to go down and help him at the pump. Now, the truth is, I believe Donald Trump, and I said this yesterday, is governing beyond this moment, meaning he knows, you know, he's going to make a deal. And they're going to, the media is going to tell you it was the worst deal ever, and he sold out the country, and we're not any safer, and we're all going to die. Like, they're going to do that. Okay, but he's worried about how this deal will be judged by future generations. It's one thing nobody talks to you about, and it's so hard to wrap your head around. There's going to come a day in your life where they're using Donald Trump favorably in the media. And I say that because there's going to be a different Republican running for office, and they're going to need to demonize them by saying, Donald Trump wasn't even this bad. I miss the old days where that's what they do. I mean, understand, in the last election cycle, Dick Cheney endorsed Kamala Harris, and the Democrats could not throw their arms around the guy fast enough. They had labeled Dick Cheney a war criminal and called him Darth Vader his entire life in politics. But for literally the previous 24 years, he was Darth Vader war criminal. And then he's like, I'm voting for Kamala. And they were like, come on down. We love this guy.
5: Democrats are so full of crap.
1: And the point is, as crazy as this sounds, Trump is not always going to be the eye of the media storm. You know, in 10 years, 15 years, he's not going to be the guy. They're actually going to be using him to make points against other Republicans. And they're going to be calling Trump a moderate. And they're going to say, well, you know, Trump was a little more America first. This guy's all over the map. And that's the point. Every Republican who runs is literally Hitler. They're literally a fascist. They're literally selling out the country to their rich friends. But look at the beneficiaries of the Trump presidency so far. No tax on tips. Does that affect the rich people, or does that affect the gig workers going shift to shift? It affects the gig workers. No tax on Social Security. Is that for the rich? No, it's for the seniors living on fixed incomes. The Trump RX plan, that's causing pharmaceutical companies to sell you drugs at a preferred cost. That ain't helping out the rich pharmaceutical company. It's helping out the little guy. Okay, these are policies that help the little guy. When he sent the National Guard into these neighborhoods around the country, that makes the little guy's community safer. These are not things that fit the bill of what they're accusing him of. Oh, he's a crony con man getting rich. It's my favorite thing in the world when people say that. They try to discredit people. Oh, he's a failed businessman. Everyone's a failed businessman. Every successful businessman you know, whoever you tell me the most successful businessman is, you know, is a failed businessman, meaning he has had ideas that absolutely tanked. He has had companies go under. He's had products that didn't get off the ground. Persistence is the determining factor between you and everything you ever hope to accomplish in this world. Okay. It's not reject. Well, I got rejected. What does that mean? Everybody who makes it gets rejected a million times. It's your ability to keep going. Do you know the old Rocky speech about getting knocked down? It's about how hard you get back up. That whole thing. I have an affinity for Sylvester Stallone because I dated a girl from Staten Island who had the same accent as Sylvester Stallone. It wasn't the hottest thing in the world. Hey, Jim, we going out Friday night or what? I want to go watch the fight and get a little Italian food, a little calzone. I'm like, oh, man, that's rough. But the point is we're having this conversation. Every single time they try to tell you that the problem in your life is not you, it's the successful people. They are eroding your ability to be self-reliant, to be persistent, to kind of, you know, control your own narrative. Like, you understand there's two types of life stories. Everybody's doing one of them right now. Everyone in this audience is doing one of them. You can live a biography life or you can live an autobiography life. What's the difference, Jimbo? Give it to me. Well, if you're leading a biography life, it's the people around you kind of write your life story for you, you know? Oh, my cousins and my uncles, my dad, they did this job, so I'm going to do that job because that's kind of what was expected of me, and that's the environment I grew up in, and it was just all I ever knew was everybody that was a guy in the family was going to do this, whether you're working on the farm or you're working in the mine or maybe you're a cop. A lot of everybody in my family is a cop. Okay, in the biography version of my life, I absolutely would have been a cop. I went to college, got a criminal justice degree, took police tests. Then I heard they were doing a thing called a background check, and I was like,
4: oh, my mistake.
1: But no, seriously, okay, I wanted to write my own story. That's an autobiography life. Okay, biography life is you kind of follow the path life has laid out for you. And autobiography is like, no, I'm going to write my own story. Good, bad, crazy, sad, doesn't matter. I'm just going to go my own way. I'm just going to do my own thing. And the truth is, what the Democrats are selling right now is not an autobiography life. They are selling you a biography life. Now, there is, in theory, safety in that. If you're working for a family business or going into a blue-collar profession everyone else in your family has worked and retired off of, there's a lot of safety in that. But the biography life they're selling you does not require you to work or follow in the footsteps of your self-reliant family. It's just telling you to shut up, smoke some more weed, and let the government solve everything.
6: Government is not the solution to our problem. Government is the problem.
1: Okay, this is Zora Mamdani pushing back on Jeff Bezos. He went on, Mamdani was on CNN last night.
5: CNN is the worst.
1: But, you know, Jeff Bezos was talking about how you could raise my taxes, but it's not going to make the teachers better off. Okay, and that the bigger problem in life is not revenue, it's spending. Okay, it's the government won't stop spending money. We're in mountains of debt. And of course, government spending drives up the cost of everything because it cheapens the value of the American dollar and raises the cost of goods in the process.
7: Thanks, big government weenuses.
1: Here is Mamdani, though, saying Jeff Bezos has got it all wrong. What does this guy know about finance? He just started a trillion-dollar company. This guy doesn't have a clue. The former TikTok rapper who was living in a rent-controlled apartment and just got married in Uganda. Even though I say I am a champion of the gay community, Uganda criminalizes homosexuality as punishable by death. Think about that. Okay, if two guys get married in Uganda, they don't play Here Comes the Bride, they play Here Comes the Cops, and you're in big trouble. That wedding does not have a happy ending. I mean, it might. You know what I'm getting at here? It might have a happy ending, but, you know, if the cops see it, it will not last long. Here it is, clip 37.
8: You know, I know a few teachers in Queens who would beg to differ. And I think that if I was worth as much money as he was, then I would probably say the same thing. The fact of the matter is that we are talking about a city where one in four New Yorkers are living in poverty. And we're hearing from one of the richest men that our world has ever seen about how he and others who make that kind of money shouldn't have to pay their fair share. And frankly, what New Yorkers want to see is a tax system that recognizes the scale of this affordability crisis and actually provides a way for city government to be able to invest in those same New Yorkers in the manner that we used to decades ago.
1: Oh, come on, dude. Seriously?
9: Life is hard, but it's harder when you're stupid.
1: The city doesn't need to invest in everybody. The city needs to get the hell out of the way. Okay? You want to know, honestly, why the city, you know, people are having a hard time? Guys, the city has crushed the working man and the small business with all of the taxes and regulatory burdens you can imagine. Think about me, okay? If I'm going to drive my car into New York City, me, just little old me, okay? The toll at the Midtown Tunnel is going to cost me $20 a day. But in addition to that, I'm going to pay a congestion fee. an additional toll. It's not just you get a toll. You get a second toll at the same tunnel. I'm out $32, and at no point do I see a single woman topless. That is an outrage. That is like they're charging you like a strip club price to get into the city. And then they're like, oh, we got to help out the working class. Between the working man's $300 train ticket, his $30 toll, the fact that they charge him to park at the same freaking train station. You know, it's tough. The working man can't get ahead. Okay, but it's okay because we're implementing a new tax on every sandwich you buy. It's designed to make the working man get ahead. He's just going to pay an extra $2 a sandwich. This is the kind of dumb stuff they do. And government programs don't help. It's, in a perfect world, they would. It'd be great if they could, but they're not incentivized to help. People game the system, take advantage of our generosity, but the private sector is always going to beat the government because it has to. The private sector cannot stay in business. If the private sector says, yeah, we're going to do $1 billion to feed people and nobody gets fed and now the $1 billion is gone, they don't get another $1 billion. They all get fired and they bring in new people. But in politics, like, we ran through the billion and cost estimates weren't accurate. We're going to conduct a study and find out how much money we really need. And then that'll recommend $2 billion that we also won't use to feed people. That's the bigger problem. Okay, the private sector has an incentive to succeed. And that's why we want you writing an autobiography life. Because if you're living a life where you are incentivized to succeed because you have to get off your ass and work. You have to control your finances. You have to control yourself. You have to discipline yourself to be a better person. You will write an autobiography life. If you just sit around smoking weed, watching Netflix, yeah, the government's going to keep sending you a check, but it's going to go further, you know, shorter and shorter in life, as is you and your achievement and everything else out there. And I don't mean to get all self-help on you. I truly don't, but I'm just surrounded on the streets of New York by like so much inherent laziness that like I feel like an overachiever. Guys, I am a grown man who plays video games. If I am the voice of reason, I pretty much believe that we are all screwed.
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9: I, Ronald Reagan, do solemnly swear that I will faithfully execute the office of President of the United States.
10: As of now, I am in control here in the White House, pending return of the Vice President.
11: I have been in labor negotiations for 25 years. 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
18: The year, 1992. Jeannie Flynn has just graduated from Air Force pilot training at the top of her class. In theory, the sky was the limit. In reality, it wasn't that simple. She had one goal, to fly the F-15, the finest jet in the American arsenal. But combat had never seen a woman in the cockpit, and tradition wasn't ready to make room. She faced questions about strength.

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0: There it is, Fox Across America with Jimmy Failla. What a country we live in. A guy can go from being a New York City cab driver to hosting a nationally syndicated talk show and maybe his own Saturday night TV show. It is a land of true opportunity where a gay vegan who believes God is non-binary can be a Senate nominee. Anything's possible in this great land. Joining us is a man who can attest to all of this. Texas Radio Hall of Famer, the owner of KTBB in Tyler, Texas, Paul Gleiser returns to the show. Hey, man.
1: Hey, Jimmy, and I'm so excited that you would compare me in an introduction to a gay vegan.
0: You
1: would use that in introducing me.
0: How you doing, brother? I'm just reading the intro the way you wrote it down, pal. I don't know what I kid. What do you think is more disqualifying? I was asking a caller earlier from your market. What do you think is more disqualifying to the people of Texas, the stance on Christianity or the fact that he is a vegan?
1: You might have to, both of them are disqualifying, I'd like to think, but I think I gotta lean vegan. I mean, come on. You've been here, man. You know.
0: It is a hazing ritual. It is a wall-to-wall hazing ritual of smoked meats of assorted varieties. And yeah, I don't see how this thing wins statewide. What it looks like from here, and this is why we needed to get you on, is I see a lot of special interest money from outside of Texas financing this campaign.
1: A mountain of it. Mm-hmm. And more of it's coming. Mm-hmm. And the thing that has me worried is they're going to take the fact that Ken Paxton has more political and personal baggage than an airport carousel and use it against him. And it might be enough. It might be enough for those people in the squishy middle, those 20%, 15% undecideds, to push it in the direction of Count Tallarico. Right now, the polling, which I don't necessarily believe, has it as a jump ball.
0: Yeah, but I think of, we're talking to Paul Gleiser from the great state of Texas. What I think of is the fact that we've seen this kind of manufactured hype around other guys. Beto's the first one who comes to mind. And they do a very effective job in the media of trying to convince us that 15% of the people hold a majority view. You know, and I think is absolutely what this would be, because he doesn't have a majority view on a single issue. I mean, God is non-binary doesn't really pull well at any house of worship. And we've already discussed the veganism. So, I mean, aside from special interest money, I guess the only other motivation people have is there's just such a bitter partisan divide that you vote for your team now. You don't really vote for your personal, you know, your personal prosperity. Is that the concern?
1: Well, that is the concern. And the other concern is that we came within a whisker of electing Senator Beto O'Rourke here in Texas. I mean, it's

0: So it's not beyond the realm of possibility that Tallarico could win this thing. And I think anybody who says otherwise is just either a cheerleader or they're not really all that well informed.
1: Wow.
0: I mean, I don't think it'll happen, but I do think it could happen.
1: Okay. Well, I mean, they're going to spend probably $1 billion.
0: Oh, they're going to spend an enormous amount of money. And here's what I think cost Cornyn. I think what cost Cornyn is his close association with John Thune.
1: Mm-hmm.
0: And I think what cost John Thune is when we go back, you know, 10 years from now and do the history of this election, failing to pass the Save America Act.
1: Yep. Because you gave them that big, the majorities, and they did not. The thing.
0: It's an 80-20 issue, yeah. and the GOP couldn't get it over the finish line.
1: Mm-hmm.
0: And Thune doesn't want to nuke the filibuster. I don't want to nuke the filibuster either, except for the fact that the day that the Democrats take over the Senate, they're going to nuke the filibuster, and we're going to have the state of Puerto Rico and the state of District of Columbia and a 13-justice Supreme Court.
1: Holy heck. We're talking to Paul Gleiser, and I know those are all things they're, you know, purporting to want to do. What's so funny about the whole stack the court thing is like, oh, we got to stack the court. You know, we could stack the court right now. I'm not proposing that we do. But the point is they're saying this in the name of, air quote, protecting democracy. We need
0: when the last thing they can withstand is democracy.
1: That's the point. It's so fascinating to me. Like, we need a court that'll unanimously rubber stamp everything we want to do because democracy.
0: Yeah, because no, the last thing they want is democracy because in a world where informed people cast votes that count, they don't have a single winning issue.
1: No, well, that's a good point, man, because I'm trying to jog my brain as you're saying that. What I really, because even like what their signature thing was climate change, and they gave up on that. I mean, climate change is, while Tallarico had originally said his campaign was vegan when he was running the last time, was because he thought it was going to save the environment. But that
0: by eliminating cow farts.
1: Yeah.
0: I mean, just think about how weird their whole deal is.
1: Mm-hmm.
0: And the thing I'm taking comfort in, I hope we got about 20 seconds.
1: Yeah.
0: Lloyd Benson is the last Democrat elected to the Senate from Texas. That was 1988, and if Lloyd Benson were alive today, he'd have to run as a Republican. So the Democrats, I mean, the Democrats are completely different today.
1: Right. So best case scenario for Tallarico is that he loses a national election to Dan Quayle's son. Is that what you're telling me?
0: Yeah, there it is.
1: The great Paul Gleiser, everybody. See you next week, buddy. You're the best.
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4: Fox News, I'm Carmen Roberts. Iran accuses the U.S. of making excessive demands in negotiations to extend the ceasefire and reopen the Strait of Hormuz, but President Trump tells Fox,
5: in the end, we have all the cards.
6: A different tune, however, coming out of Iran. The Iranians say that the current negotiations center around ending the war and not the country's nuclear capabilities. President Trump says the Strait needs to reopen toll-free.
4: Fox's Alex Hogan. New Jersey tries to set up safe zones outside an ICE detention center in Newark for people to protest peacefully, but that is not how it went last night.
7: Instead, we saw state police march in after being unable to clear the road. They used shields and batons and then used pepper spray and flashbangs to try and clear the protesters out, about several hundred strong.
4: Fox's Steve Harrigan. 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
4: News as it happened. 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
0: This is Fox News Talk. Every weekend, it's the Sunday Briefing. Senior White House correspondents Jackie Heinrich and Peter Ducey anchor from Washington, D.C.
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0: got to tell you, it's a changing world, folks. Because normally when I see one of my buddies from the business world outside my radio studio this time of year, it's because the guy lost big money betting on the Knicks. But lo and behold, the Knicks are going to the conference finals. So it couldn't be the reason. Superstar, I am talking about the president of Broadacre Financial. He's promoting the 10th anniversary Laugh to Remember benefit at Gotham Comedy Club, an event, Chris Haynes, that I am hosting for the 10th time. Chris Haynes joining us in studio. Hey, man.
1: Hey, how are you? Great to be here, Jimmy.
0: And
1: thank
0: you can
1: so much.
0: Confirm you have lost no NBA betting.
1: None.
0: Every
1: 11-0.
0: You have to laugh because there's two types of people outside my radio studio when I do the show. It's either Fox people I work with giving me the finger because they weren't booked today, or it's somebody from my old taxi garage who's like, hey, I'm in a little bit of a pinch here. You got to do me a favor. You got to help out here. But you are here on behalf of neither of those causes. This is a phenomenal cause. I have hosted it 10 years in a row. This year it's going off June the 10th. At the Gotham Comedy Club. It's a Wednesday.
1: June 3rd? 3rd, yeah.
0: Is that real?
1: That is real, yeah.
0: Don't move. Okay. I got to write this down. It's fine. I'll be there. Doesn't change my avails. But I said it earlier. It is June the 3rd, folks, at Gotham Comedy Club, right down on 23rd Street, where I got my start. So think about that. I was driving a cab, getting cut off and shot at and performing in opium dens on the Lower East Side of Manhattan. And then one day the Mazzillis, who own that club, were like, hey, I think you could do some spots over here, but you can't park there. It's for Seinfeld. So I had to park around the block at my old garage because, you know, when Seinfeld's going to Gotham, they have the cones out front so he can park in the front.
1: Right.
0: So that's how you know. Like, if you're a comic on the show that night, if you see the cones, you're like, oh, I'm getting bumped because this guy's doing an hour and a half. But no one's getting bumped at Laughter, remember. You're coming down. There's a live auction. It's a phenomenal cause. You'll see me. You're going to see a lot of phenomenal comics. It's like, as events go, I always talk about this at the beginning of the show, and I certainly walk away feeling the same way because you get that delicious swag bag.
1: Right.
0: You're eating a higher level of cookie at a Chris Haynes event than you are. You know, as comics go, we judge these events based on the swag bag. But as events go, I don't know of a more kumbaya event, and I think a lot of it has to do with the fact that you get out there and address the crowd every year. I've obviously hosted it every year, and there's a genuine investment in this. It's not like somebody got dragged to a polo match in the Hamptons on the weekend and they're just going because they think they have a shot with this girl. And now they're overbidding on a painting they don't want because they think these people actually care. They're all affected by this one way or the other. And you're doing this alongside the Taub Institute up at Columbia University. And every year the event begins with the doctors giving us an update on how the money we've raised has funded progress in this direction or that direction, and this is what they're targeting. And it's actually, like, productive. And it's crazy because you wouldn't leave there feeling like it was productive because we drank and laughed our asses off. But we get a lot done. We're raising a ton of money.
1: Yes. Yeah. This is going to be the 10th event.
0: Mm-hmm.
1: You've been instrumental since day one, really helping elevate the event. We get people coming in from all across the country. This year, we have people flying up from Florida, Texas. We have a couple coming in from Sri Lanka.
0: Whoa.
1: It's really going to be really extraordinary. And you really are instrumental in getting us to where we are today. So I just want to thank you for that.
0: Oh, come on, Chris. You're buttering me up. That just means he's taking away my cookie because Fox Wardrobe told him to. They're like, do me a favor. No more white chocolate chips for the kid. I kid. We're talking to Chris Haynes from Broadacre Financial. The 10th annual Laugh to Remember is June 3rd at the Gotham Comedy Club. Benefits the Taub Institute. Research going towards Alzheimer's and brain aging. It's something everybody in this audience has some type of a connection to. And it's literally my favorite event of the year to do because it's a combination of a couple of different things. Number one, my home comedy club, which I love. Number two, a phenomenal cause, which I couldn't be prouder to be associated with. But number three, you're running this. And of course, Jennifer Wayne, who runs a lot of the quarterbacking plays, they really are like phenomenal people, man. They're good people, and I like being around in my line of work, you know, because politics can get so cutthroat, and I deal with so many, like, operatives. It's nice to be around good people. You know when a cat finds sun on the rug, and the cat's just like, this is what I do now. I sit on this rug for as long as this skylight isn't leaking, okay? It really is an emotional sunspot on the rug, the Laugh to Remember outfit, so I have to give you credit, but give me this. Knowing that there could be some type of NBA finals happening.
1: Mm-hmm.
0: Okay, and you've probably got a lot of Knicks fans in that room.
1: Oh, sure. Yep. Yeah, I've already researched the Knicks will be away.
0: Okay.
1: Right? And that game starts at 8:30, so we'll be midway through the headliner set.
0: Okay.
1: So really the last half hour of Jared Fried's set, I'm a little concerned about.
0: But that's what I was going to ask. We'll give score updates.
1: Yes.
0: So what we'll do is I will text Jared from the side.
1: Okay.
0: And as in the middle of his set, he can give them an update. And that'll keep everybody tied up.
1: Yes.
0: Because, the last thing you want to do, because these are like really great people and they care. But it's like when someone has their wedding, and like the Yankees are in the World Series or something like that. I'm like, babe, this isn't going to work. You know what I mean?
1: Sure.
0: But this will work. If you've made it to the headliner, we're fine.
1: Yes.
0: Is it true that the NBA has actually changed the start time to accommodate laughter, remember? What do you say to those
1: rumors? We've had some dialogue, so they're going to try to accommodate us.
0: We got Adam Silver on the other line right now. Said he doesn't want to tangle with laughter, remember, so they're going to postpone the start time. But it could be the Knicks against either the Oklahoma City Thunder, defending champs, or San Antonio. It's a great moment of civic pride, which is something I also think lines up really well for the 10th annual Laughter Remember, is that there is a sense of community when you get a team that goes all the way. Because everybody cares. Whether you're a fan or not, you know the city is kind of on the alert. You see more jerseys in the subway.
1: Yes.
0: You know, that's like it's a, and anytime you're seeing more clothes in the subway, that's progress.
1: Right.
0: Because oftentimes it's less, like a lot less clothes.
1: Yes. Yeah.
0: not the kind you want to see. But we're talking to Chris Haynes. 10th annual Laughter Remember is June 3rd at the Gotham Comedy Club, Jimmy. It is a Wednesday night. It is the NBA Finals. So after you come, this is what's going to happen. You're going to come to Laughter Remember. Okay, you're going to donate, you're going to bid, you're going to have an outrageous time, you're going to laugh your nuts off, okay? And then you're going to have the opportunity not only to after party, but maybe go watch the Knicks next door. You could.
1: You could.
0: You could go to Jake's Saloon.
1: That's
0: right. And you're probably going to meet every comedian who is on the show is probably going to be there, not only watching the game, but depending on how it goes, they might be putting on a blonde wig and turning tricks to pay the bookie. Not that I know anything about that. I'm just saying, I've heard. I kid. But to you, what do you think the most fulfilling thing of being on the 10th year of this event is for you?
1: Well, you know, the whole thing came about because about 16 years ago, my dad started having difficulty speaking. Mm-hmm. And so we went out to a great hospital on Long Island, LIJ, and they diagnosed him with aphasia, which is what Bruce Willis has that they talked about a year ago. And but they really weren't sure what the source of it was. So through a friend of mine, I got connected to the Taub Institute. Mm-hmm. And we went in and we met with Dr. Richard Mayhew, who I didn't know at the time was chief of neurology, literally, you know, the smartest guy in the room. Mm-hmm. And Richard, within an hour, was able to accurately diagnose that my dad had FTD, frontal temporal dementia.
0: Okay.
1: And this is a form of dementia that starts off initially with your inability to speak and then moves forward. And it's typically, you know, a 6 to 8 year time frame. Mm-hmm. So when we walked out of the institute, you know, we walked away with a clarity and understanding as to what the time frame looked like for my dad. Mm-hmm. You know, the ability to get great service and advice from the doctors and the researchers, and the patient care was outstanding. Mm-hmm. And it really allowed for my dad to have a high quality of life for the last 6 years.
0: Okay.
1: He was able to live at home until the very end out in Long Island in East Northport. And so about 4 years into his struggles, I decided that, you know, life is short and I wanted to give back.
0: Yes.
1: So I had a very, I was very fortunate to have a great career on Wall Street where I worked with a lot of successful and very good people. And I also did a lot of business in the real estate world, real estate finance world, and met a lot of real estate folks who were very generous. So I called up Chris Mazzilli and I said, Chris, I have this idea. And Chris told me, you know, we do hundreds of these types of events at the club. And he said, we could definitely run it for you. And I pitched the idea to Columbia. Mm-hmm. And they thought about it for a couple of days and they came back. They said, let's go for it. And our first year, we had Susie Essman from Curb.
0: I remember this.
1: Right? And Susie absolutely killed, just like you do every year.
0: Come on.
1: Okay? And then it was off to the races. Jim Brewer, Billy Gardell, Sam Morrell, Mark Norman, you name it. We've had them, her. It's really been great.
0: It's been phenomenal. We're talking to Chris Haynes. 10th annual Laughter Remember is June 3rd at the Gotham Comedy Club. One of the funniest of all the events we've done. There's a picture one year. It's like me, you, the late great Louis Anderson.
1: Oh, yes.
0: Yeah. Louis Anderson was hanging out.
1: Yeah, we had a cameo.
0: It was like Billy Gardell, Louis Anderson. It was the same year.
1: Yes.
0: It was like me, you, Gina Brion, Louis Anderson. It's like that photo looks like a dream you'd have if you took acid and went to bed. It was like so bizarre.
1: That's right.
0: But that's part of the magic of doing something at Gotham is you don't know who's going to show up. You might run into Jim Gaffigan. You might run into Seinfeld because they just stop in. It's like a home club.
1: Yeah, I remember I got the call from Chris earlier that day. He said that Louis Anderson's people want to see if he could do 7 minutes. I said, absolutely. And he came in after you, and it was great. I think he was going to do the Tonight Show or something the next day.
0: Yep.
1: And it worked out great. And, you know, I think the thing that has amazed me the most over the last decade is that how generous people are.
0: Yeah.
1: And, you know, most people don't want to talk about Alzheimer's or Parkinson's or all these brain diseases that the Taub is really working very hard and successfully to help cure. But the costs involved with these diseases nationwide, I mean, annually, it's over $380 billion in healthcare costs.
0: Wow.
1: Yeah, the numbers are huge. And it's going to go to $1 trillion annually by 2050.
0: Sheesh.
1: Yeah, so if we're able to reduce the time frame for Alzheimer's or dementia from 5 years down to 4 years, that savings is in the tens of billions of dollars.
0: Wow.
1: Right, yeah. So we have about 150 research scientists and doctors at the Taub, the best in the business, and they take patients from all over the world. We're very fortunate that they happen to be here in New York. Mm-hmm. But at the end of the day, their main goal is to help cure these diseases, which impact so many families and so many caregivers.
0: Yeah, 100%. We're talking to the great Chris Haynes. He is on a political talk show, the only guy I'm going to have in here all week that's trying to save you money. There's nobody else out there. That's not going on. They like to spend it. They like to make the money, that whole thing, but not Chris Haynes. See, every once in a while. Give me this before you go. So it's June 3rd. We're pumped up. We have a link that we'll post with this and everything else. What is the direct website? Mike, you have that in there too? Give it to me when you get a second, because I just want to make sure they have that too. And the other thing I was going to say is if you are in New York, you should absolutely come, because I host the show and you'll hang out with me all night and you'll meet all the other comics and you'll meet Chris Haynes and you get the swag bag. That's yes. That's Jenny Fallon's personal highlight. She waits at home for the swag bag. Good. It matters. So that's a thing. And then, I mean, in all honesty, you're doing something on behalf of something that affects literally everybody.
1: Yes.
0: You know, it is a real thing. Like, it's one thing for us to sit here and tell you Joe Biden jokes every day for 3 hours. But when you're actually affected by it, you understand there's also a gravity to this. That, you know, I've dealt with this. My uncle Sonny had the same issue and he wound up in a home in Utah and, you know, didn't last as long. But, you know, it's something we're all too keenly aware of.
1: Right.
0: You know,
1: right.
0: And this is one of those areas that transcends politics or differences or anything else. This is a human cause, human cause, as is gambling on the Knicks. So we are going to give score updates during the game. The great Chris Haynes. I can't wait to hang out. And as one of the items before I let you go, because there's going to be all kinds of wild things auctioned off.
1: Yes.
0: You know, rounds of golf at courses we could never get into, you know, research grants at Columbia. But we're also auctioning off this year one of my jackets.
1: Yes.
0: That was not only worn on TV, but was worn to the White House Correspondents' Dinner. So you're literally getting like Jack Ruby's derby hat. There is, you know,
1: yes.
0: You're probably going to have to testify based on what went on at the Correspondents' Dinner,
1: right.
0: You know, if the jacket was seen in the wrong photo. Okay, but that's part of the thrill of bidding on a jacket. Like, yes. You don't ever know where it's going to take you.
1: That's
0: know?
1: Great, yes.
0: All I ask is that if you bid on my jacket and win and somehow wind up having to give a deposition because of the White House Correspondents' Dinner, you have to wear the jacket to the deposition. You have to.
1: I love it.
0: The right thing to do.
1: It's great.
0: The great Chris Haynes, everybody. Thanks,
1: thank you.
0: Man.
1: Thank you so much.
0: I'll give you the best.
1: Thanks.
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1: When you finally find your thing, you want the whole world to know about that thing. 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
8: I'm Bill Hemmer, and these are the most impactful moments in American history. The 19th century marked a period of rapid industrial advancements in the country. Communication, on the other hand, was still moving at a snail's pace. The telegraph was still a new and developing technology, leaving most Americans to rely on physical means to send a message, trains, ships, and the good old Pony Express. But in 1851, everything changed with the foundation of a small telegraph company in Rochester, New York, and that would later become known as Western Union. Western Union developed a vast telegraph network across states. Within a decade of

0: its birth, Western Union completed the first transcontinental telegraph. But it didn't stop there. Western Union would also develop the stock ticker, a time service, and even the first wire money transfer. For more, go to foxnewspodcast.com. I'm Bill Hemmer, Fox News.
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3: 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Senator Ted Kennedy.
4: Jackie would have preferred to be just herself, but the world insisted that she be a legend too.
5: Police in Anaheim say they are following a white Ford Bronco. In that is O.J. Simpson with a gun to his head.
6: You guys have got to be strong because you are. I just know. I just feel in my heart that you're okay. But you got to take care of each other.
7: Susan Smith has been arrested and will be charged with two counts of murder in connection with the deaths of her children.
8: It's not a Republican victory. It's not a Democratic victory. It is the American people making a set of choices.
9: Can you get someone over here now to 325 Gretna Green? He's back. Please.
10: Okay, what does he look like?
9: He's O.J. Simpson. I think you know his record.
2: News as it happened then. News as it happens now.
1: This is Fox News Talk.

0: bottom of the ninth on Fox Across America with Jimmy Failla. As we take one more trip out to the great state of Texas, Frank is in Fort Hood. Yo, Frank.
1: Hey, Jimmy, nice to talk to you again, man.
0: You too, my man. It's always good to get the band back together. What's the intel? What's going on in Fort Hood?
1: Okay, well, Fort Hood, but Texas in general, you know, we're not that far from Austin.
0: No,
1: so
0: that's
1: when
0: true.
1: That election happened last night and everybody's with the endorsement, Trump endorsed Paxton not because he wanted to help Paxton. Mm-hmm. He knew Paxton was going to win, just like we did. We were trying to tell everybody Cornyn is toast.
0: Okay.
1: If he would endorse Cornyn, he'd have got that first L.
0: Yep.
1: And as far as Tallarico goes, that dude puts off a vibe like a man in a band with no winners at the playground. That's a creepy dude. And as far as people worrying about him winning, he's not winning Texas.
0: No.
1: There's one thing I'm sure of. Is if you remember when Pete Buttigieg couldn't get 1% of black support?
0: Mm-hmm.
1: Even yep. Stephen A. said, he don't move us.
0: Yep.
1: Look, there's one thing about black folks in Texas. They love the Lord and they love Jesus. And when they get a hold of some of this guy's sermon, man, it'll be surprised me if Paxton doesn't get 50% of the black vote in Texas. Because
0: wow.
1: I just don't see him voting for this guy.
0: No, I honestly, I don't see it either, man. And I have so many clips I didn't even get to play today that I almost, you know, they say sometimes we're being trolled. Like, I think this was supposed to be a trailer for a Netflix reboot. You know how they make those woke reboots? I think they were making a series called Gato O'Rourke. And these are just leaked clips from the trailer, and he somehow wound up running for Senate instead. I'm convinced. I'll play more before we go. But, Frank, we got to hang, man. Right. I'm going to be down in Texas soon.
1: That vegan stuff ain't kicking either, because I'm about to drop some pork steaks on this grill right now and drink one of them Dos Equis.
0: Oh, what a country. Good for you. All right.
1: Love you, Jimmy.
0: You too, my man. You're the best. Go get him, Frank. Are you kidding me? Dos Equis and pork on the... Doesn't get any better than that. But in a state like Texas, I'm telling you because I care. Okay. You're going to get a lot of media coverage on this race because they're going to spend $1 billion. And then they're going to give you a lecture about Citizens United and how there's too much money in politics.
2: Democrats are so full of crap.
0: I mean, guys, Kamala Harris spent $1.5 billion in a 100-day campaign. And I grant you, half of that was her bar tab. But the point is, the Democrats outspend the Republicans in every single race. And then if they lose, they're like, oh, the billionaires. That was Bernie Sanders saying the other day. Elon Musk spent $1 billion on Donald Trump. He did spend $189 million on the last election, and Bernie Sanders was upset about that. But did Bernie Sanders say anything when Mark Zuckerberg spent $500 million in 2020? Jeff Bezos spent $200 million? And that's the point. Okay, none of them care about politics and money. They don't care about anything beyond power. Okay, the Democrats told you that Trump and the Republicans were crazy. You can't vote for Trump. You're going to normalize crazy. Anyway, the elections are coming. Don't forget to vote for the vegan who says God is a woman. That's crazy. That's a real clip. I'm not making this up. There are so many Tallarico clips. I don't even know which ones to play you. Here's six biological sexes, clip 16.
3: I want us all to be aware of is that modern science obviously recognizes that there are many more than two biological sexes. In fact, there are six.
4: That is a fact check false.
0: Guys, modern biology recognizes two sexes. Male, female, and bullshit. That's what they recognize. But don't tell that to Tallarico, who says God is non-binary. Here it is, clip 17.
3: Is both masculine and feminine and everything in between. God is non-binary.
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9: October 30th, 1974. It was the Rumble in the Jungle. World heavyweight champion George Foreman and former world champion Muhammad Ali entered the ring in Zaire in one of the first Don King promoted boxing matches. Muhammad Ali regained the world title from a younger and stronger Foreman and spoke to the press after the fight.
10: I had one hell of a rumble. I had to beat Tarzan's behind first for claiming to be the king in the jungle. For this fight, I've wrestled with alligators. I've tussled with the whale. I done handcuffed lightning and put thunder in jail. You know I'm bad. I have murdered a rock. I injured a stone and I hospitalized a brick. I'm so bad I make medicine sick. I'm so fast, man. I can run through a hurricane and don't get wet.
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12: 1 year ago, Cardinal Robert Prevost was elected Pope Leo XIV as the first American to ever become the Bishop of Rome. In the first official biography of the Pope, author Elise Allen says Leo has a special message to American Catholics.
13: Building friendship, building community, remembering that in spite of our differences, we can be friends and we can treat each other as human beings. You know, I think that's his big message.
12: 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Allen was the first journalist to have a lengthy interview with Pope Leo after his election, and she says Leo has a quiet strength that may surprise people, but one that can take on the world leaders. He was well prepared to stand his ground even against the President of the United States.
13: 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He's trying to preach the gospel, and I think he sincerely means that.
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14: No announcement yet. I'm Carmen Roberts, Fox News. President Trump has yet to say whether he has approved a deal to extend the ceasefire with Iran and reopen the Strait of Hormuz and begin negotiations on Iran's nuclear program. He spent hours yesterday meeting in the Situation Room with his team.
15: In an interview with Laura Trump, he said this when asked about what would cause him to return to military action.
16: Well, a deal that wasn't going to be good for us is the line, ultimately, because, you know, I'm playing it out and we're going to see, and that's what I do. I negotiate, they negotiate, they're very good negotiators, they're crafty. In the end, we have all the cards.
15: The White House says he held that meeting in the Situation Room for about 2 hours, going over the latest on this deal. A different tune, however, coming out of Iran. The Iranians say that the current negotiations center around ending the war and not the country's nuclear capabilities. President Trump says the strait needs to reopen toll-free.
14: Fox's Alex Hogan at the White House. A top Iranian military advisor posted on X today that President Trump is, in his words, betraying diplomacy in the talks by continuing the naval blockade and making excessive demands in negotiations. Anti-ICE protesters clashed with police and several were arrested outside Delaney Hall ICE Detention Center in Newark, New Jersey last night. Some pro-ICE protesters joined the scene. Fox's Steve Harrigan is there with more.
17: We've got a small pro-ICE group here, about two dozen people, and then several hundred anti-ICE protesters. They're pretty much cursing at each other, separated by some of those metal barricades. The goal was to set up a safe zone, this according to the governor, where people could protest peacefully. That did not happen last night. Instead, we saw state police march in, used shields and batons, and then used pepper spray and flashbangs to try and clear the protesters out.
14: America's listening to Fox News. We're learning more about yesterday's deadly bus crash in Virginia.
15: Authorities say a bus failed to slow down as it was approaching a work zone in Stafford County, and it hit several cars. They say three adults and two children, a 13-year-old girl and a 7-year-old boy, were killed. At least 44 people were taken to local hospitals, three of them with critical injuries. The bus was operated by E&P Travel. It was heading from New York City to Charlotte, North Carolina. Now federal investigators are looking into New York licensing records, training documentation, and the driver's history after Transportation Secretary Sean Duffy revealed this on X. Per local police, the driver was a man who came from China, who became a U.S. citizen, and doesn't speak English. He received his commercial driver's license from New York State in 2024.
14: Fox's Madeline Rivera reporting from Washington. From the roads to the air, some tense moments as a plane is forced to make an emergency landing.
18: A United Airlines flight that took off from Chicago on Friday and was bound for Minneapolis was forced to land in Madison, Wisconsin, after authorities say a passenger tried to storm the cockpit multiple times. According to air traffic control audio, the individual was restrained after a struggle and was then seated with law enforcement agents on either side. The Dane County Sheriff's Office says there were five off-duty law enforcement officials on that flight. After the plane landed safely, the unruly passenger was removed. Pam Husso, Fox News.
14: Rescue workers in Laos say they have safely evacuated four villagers trapped in a flooded cave today, the day after extracting another man. Two others are still missing. And the head of the World Health Organization is in Eastern Congo, where a rare, fast-spreading strain of Ebola is fueling alarm. Nearly 1,000 cases reported, with more than 200 suspected deaths. And there's no vaccine or treatment for this strain. I'm Carmen Roberts, and this is Fox News.
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20: When you finally find your thing, you want the whole world to know about that thing. So you use a thing called Canva to make it an even bigger and better thing. Whether you want to create flyers for that thing, make presentations for that thing, or design merch for that thing, you can do anything. So people can see your thing, feel your thing, love your thing. The next thing you know, it's a thing. Canva, the thing that makes anything a thing.

0: 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Right here, right now. Fair, fun, and backed by the trusted voices and reporting resources of Fox News. 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
1: 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You can also follow us on social media at Guy Benson Show. Follow me while you're at it at Guy P. Benson. Fox News alert as we enter this middle hour. The Dow surging significantly.

0: significantly today, up 363 points at the close. And so the Dow has, at least for now, cracked 51,000. The Dow closing out the week at 51,032 points. Perhaps the market's buoyed by the possibility of this potential deal that we were talking about last hour with Shannon Bream. And we will touch on that again, I'm sure, later on and keep our eye on this whole story moving forward. As we hit our second hour, let me give you the phone number. I see we've got one or two lines open. We're doing a relatively rare thing here, taking your calls at 833-456-1300, 833-456-1300. And the topic was inspired by this Pizza Hut franchise experiment that seems to be going quite well, where some Pizza Huts are going back to the 80s and 90s retro look with the cups and the tablecloths and the salad bar and the lamps and all of it. And people are going out of their minds, driving sometimes hours to eat at these Pizza Huts. And so we had a conversation in the last hour on this show about things that we are nostalgic for from our childhoods. And it's kind of both a general question and a specific one, which is there something that you are nostalgic for or that you miss from an earlier point in your life, especially your childhood? Because there's a reason why I think this Pizza Hut thing is such a craze among Xers and certain millennials. And so I'm wondering, at different stages of life, different generations who listen to this show, from Gen Z listeners through boomers, things speak to people differently. And I'd imagine if you feel this way about it, others do as well. So that's the question. Based on this conversation around the Pizza Hut retro look, what is something that you are nostalgic for specifically? 833-456-1300. 833-456-1300. Let's get to our busy phones, and we are going to start with Charles in Virginia Beach, listening on WTAR. Charles, glad you're here.
1: Yes, good afternoon, Guy. Always an appreciation for your concise and well-reasoned analyses on the daily, sir.
0: Thank you.
1: And comment I just wanted to make is that no nostalgia-themed Pizza Hut would be legit without the sit-down style arcade of Ms. Pac-Man or Galaga.
0: Okay, so this is a key component for you, right? So I was never really allowed to play video games, so I didn't really do arcade games when they were available to me, like outside of the home or at our own house. We didn't do video games. But I know that that was like a huge thing. Were you particularly skilled at one of these games?
1: More so the Galaga. That sometimes was more of the draw than the pizza itself. And my allowance was out the window basically every weekend.
0: So your allowance was spent on Pizza Hut and these arcade games?
1: Yes.
0: Okay. I mean, fair enough. Now, did you get an allowance just because your parents were being generous, or did you have chores where you had to earn the allowance?
1: Chores, definitely.
0: Oh, yeah, same. We had like a checklist, a chore list, and then you would maybe get the allowance. Oh, yeah, no, you had to do it. You had to do it. I am envisioning exactly the games that you're talking about. I just have no personal experience. Like, I would rather keep my money and probably spend it on more pizza than playing the games, but I get it, and that is definitely a piece of the nostalgia and the appeal of the old school Pizza Huts. Charles, I'm glad you called. Thank you very much. 833-456-1300. 833-456-1300. Let's see, a familiar voice, Todd, calling in from Memphis on KWAM. Hello, Todd.
2: Guy, I have to tell you, I was singing along with Christine's playlist of oldies but goodies.
0: Yep.
2: The Band-Aid song. Geez, hello, that was amazing back in the day.
0: I also didn't know that I knew the Band-Aid jingle until I heard it, and then I somehow knew it. Right? There's like somewhere in the recesses of my mind, these jingles are lurking. And I don't know, I feel like modern branding has moved away from jingles as a thing. Not completely. Like, there's some new ones that we could all sing to right now, but there's something about the earworm of a memorable jingle that just builds brand awareness, and it stays, Todd. It stays, I think, for a lifetime, right?
2: Yeah, I mean, look, I'm a 70s and 80s kid. I sort of like straddled both of those decades. And, you know, to hear those old, like, TV theme songs from, like, Cheers and, you know, all of those, I mean, that was probably, in some cases, the theme songs were better than the shows themselves. But, you know, we've sort of, like, you know, gone past all that now with all the TV shows. And, of course, everybody's doing the TikTok and whatever. But I am a huge Pizza Hut fan, and I don't know who that last caller was from Virginia Beach, but I'm with them. We used to go to the Pizza Hut with a roll of quarters and head right over to the Pac-Man machines.
0: Perfect. Todd, appreciate it. Thanks for having us there at KWAM in Memphis. And you mentioned Cheers, by the way, in the theme song there, where everybody knows your name. That actually goes to the commencement address from Eric Church that we played just recently at UNC, where you want to go somewhere in your neighborhood, in your community, where everyone knows your actual name, not your username. I think that's something else that people are clamoring for, and people have a yearning for at this point. This is like, you know, basic human stuff, and in a digital age, it feels like it's getting scrambled a little bit, which is why this stuff resonates as much as it does. 833-456-1300, what are you nostalgic for? 833-456-1300, something specific, a food, a brand, a place, an experience, an activity. Answer it however you like. 833-456-1300. Let's go out to Seattle, listening on Seattle Red. Katie, glad you called. Hello.
3: Hello, Mr. Benson. Nice to hear your voice.
0: Likewise. Thanks for calling.
3: I'm out in Snoqualmie. And something I'm very nostalgic about, and I'm born in 1962, so more towards the end of the boomers, it would be the cartoons. Johnny Quest was, in my personal opinion, growing up as a little kid, it's where I learned geography around the world and where I learned where the Komodo dragons were from. And I don't see that those cartoons anymore. So, man, I'd have to go with Johnny Quest.
0: Johnny Quest. And I'm going to just confess to you, Katie, I have heard of Johnny Quest. I don't believe I have ever seen even a clip of it. So,
3: well, if you ever get a chance to do the 1960s, not the newer ones, they weren't as exciting.
0: All right, but I bet you they're on YouTube. I might have to do a little internet spelunking later. I'm actually making a list here. The people are calling in. Cartoons, Johnny Quest. That's the recommendation from the Pacific Northwest from Katie. Katie, thanks so much for that call. 833-456-1300. It's like nostalgia time here on the Guy Benson Show. 833-456-1300. Toll-free connection here. What are you specifically nostalgic for? Childhood, what have you? Let's see. Mike is calling from the Kansas City area, KCMO out there. Hello, Mike.
4: How you doing? I was in eighth grade. We used to go to the Friday night football game at high school. My sister was a cheerleader. And so after the football game, the local Catholic churches always had Friday night boiled shrimp, boiled potatoes, and they had an accordion band playing polkas, and if you wanted to bring beer in, you could bring the parents brought the beer in, and you know, it was just the kids danced the polka, the parents danced the polka, everybody sat around, had a great time until they closed at about midnight. So, you know, the games was over at 9 o'clock.
0: Well, Mike, I will just let you know, this might delight you, our block, our neighborhood, we have a lot of like close friends that we've made friends with our neighbors, which I think is something that's really important to do. We've got a great group of people. We do every fall an Oktoberfest block party where we shut down the block and the police block it off and the whole thing. And it's like an Oktoberfest thing. And we hire a polka band and they come in and they play. And it's like roll out the barrel and all that stuff. And we're grilling up some brats. So maybe a little flashback for you. No shrimp. I have to say, we have not done shrimp, but we might need to add that to the repertoire. Mike in Kansas City, great call. Appreciate it. 833-456-1300. That's exactly the type of thing I'm asking for. That right there. A very specific memory. And it does something to you. Sometimes you think about it a lot. Sometimes you have not thought about it in 20 years, then something reminds you and you're like, whoop, and you go down a rabbit hole. I did that recently about a TV show I used to watch as a kid. 833-456-1300. What makes you nostalgic? Be as specific as you'd like. Let's go to the great state of Texas, Collinsville, Texas. Josh, listening on the Fox app. So glad you're here. Happy Friday, Josh.
5: Hey, how's it going? Yep, the Pizza Hut thing, I think that's the greatest idea, especially for a fat boy who likes to eat. But one of the things that I was nostalgic about really, really is the Levi's that were made in America. So when I was a sophomore, junior, senior in high school, Levi's made the old silver tab baggy jeans with the pleats in the front. They look very classy. You could dress them up, dress them down, or whatnot, and they don't make the quality anymore. So I went on to eBay, and I actually found a pair from 1992, and, you know, paid triple the price for them. But the only thing is I've got to lose about 30 pounds before I can wear them.
0: But you kind of just want to have it, too. And it reminds you of a different time in your life, what you would wear. In fact, this reminds me, this is a great call, Josh, this reminds me, and I won't go too far off track, but the new general manager of the New Jersey Devils, the hockey team that I'm a big fan of, was a kid who grew up a little bit older than I am, not too much, in New Jersey. And there was this photo on the internet once they hired him. He grew up as a Devils fan in New Jersey, and now they've hired him as the GM. And this photo was everywhere of him as a kid wearing one of those old school, like almost plastic starter jackets, if you remember those in the 90s, of the Devils. And because that picture went viral among Devils fans, I guess the team went out onto eBay and found one and bought it for him. And they like recreated the photo. And I think that was like a full circle moment for him. And it's exactly what you're talking about, except with the jeans. Yeah, it's, you never know what kind of shape an article of clothing is going to be in when you pay for it and it shows up at your house. But I love that. And that is a fabulous call. 833-456-1300. Something for which you specifically are nostalgic along these same lines. Phone's very busy. Let's go to New Jersey, my home state. Just mentioned it. Andrew listening on the Odyssey app. Hey, Andrew.
6: Hey, what I'm nostalgic for is good-looking women.
0: Are they not around anymore?
6: Well, as far as television, but like when you talk about nostalgia and everything, I heard commercials. More entertainment. If you watch TV today compared to when I grew up in like the mid-90s, late-90s, you have gap-toothed women, androgynous women. They're just not doing it for me.
0: All right, you want like a classic, an old-school, classically good-looking woman. I cannot say that it resonates with me, Andrew. I must admit, but I get it and I appreciate it. Listening there in my home state of New Jersey. 833-456-1300. What are you nostalgic for? Let's get one more before the break, then we will re-rack this thing. Call us. 833-456-1300. To Chicago, the Big 89 WLS. Frank on the line. Hey, Frank.
7: Hey, I just wanted to say, the good old block parties I grew up as a kid, remembering our neighbors, I knew everybody. We knew everybody on the block. We all came out.
0: What neighborhood? What neighborhood are you in?
7: Northwest side of Chicago, not too far from Wrigleyville.
0: Okay. Yeah, no, I know that area very, very well. And I think, I mean, it used to be a lot more prevalent to have those block parties. And they still happen, right? I just feel like it's more of a rarity. And that's why I mentioned it a few minutes ago. We brought it back because we feel like it's a cool tradition that brings people together. And, you know, get a couple kegs and a polka band in our case and have some fun. And, Frank, I agree with you entirely. Thank you for listening there in one of my adoptive towns that I love so much, Chicago. 833-456-1300. What are you nostalgic for? We'll grab some more of your calls on the other side of this break on The Guy Benson Show.
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7: 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Jim and Tammy Baker.
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11: In Robert Bork's America, there is no room at the inn for blacks. 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And in our America, there should be no seat on the Supreme Court for Robert Bork.
12: She's crying and humming and sometimes singing. She goes to sleep at periods of time.
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13: I'm Bill Hemmer, and these are the most impactful moments in American history. 1798. The ink was still drying on the Constitution. America was still in its infancy, and the subject of freedom was already at the center of debate. It was a period of tension. Abroad, Britain and France were constantly in conflict. America was caught in the middle, and the newly formed political parties were polarized by foreign alliances. President John Adams and his fellow Federalists in Congress believed that the new nation must be built on centrality and loyalty, an aid to curb political dissent through the Alien and Sedition Acts. Journalists were prosecuted and critics were silenced, though for the public, the legislation was seen as an assault on the First Amendment and remained unpopular. 3 years later, the legislation was not renewed, proving that freedom always prevails over fear. For more, go to Fox News Podcast. I'm Bill Hemmer, Fox News.
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0: Guy Benson, back on the Guy Benson Show. Our phone number here, 833-456-1300. Lines are jammed. What are you nostalgic for is the question. Let's get as many calls in here as we can. Patrick in Boise, KBOI territory. Hello, Patrick.
1: Good afternoon, Guy. The one thing I'm most nostalgic for is hearing the 80s music for the first time.
0: Oh, like with fresh ears.
1: Yes. Like, you can hear it now, but, I mean, we've heard them so many times over our lives.
0: Although, I think it ages very well. And, like, the young kids are back to loving 80s music again. For good reason, in my opinion, Patrick. Love it. Thank you.

0: 833-456-1300. Let's go to WLOB, Maine. Hello, Shelley. Welcome to the show.
1: Hey, hello. I would say board games. We still get around the table with my kids of all ages and Yahtzee, Scrabble, Monopoly, Connect Four.
0: Yes.
1: Just hours of board games and putting the phones away and just really interacting. And Jax. We even play Jax and all those old games. Uno.
0: Clue? Ever play Clue?
1: Oh, love it. Yes. And we have the original old school of all of them. Clue, Battleship, Monopoly. Love it.
0: Mrs. Peacock. Oh, my gosh.
1: Yes.
0: I love Clue. I also like the movie of Clue. That's a separate issue. Now, you said something very quickly. Do you guys have a rule, like put your phones away, no phones during?
1: Absolutely.
0: Slow clap.
1: And my kids are from, you know, 30, almost 30 on down to 14, and they have just as much fun as I did.
0: I love that.
1: That is just,
0: you understood the assignment here, Shelley. Great call. 833-456-1300. Let's see. Bob, KCMO, Kansas City. Bob, 30 seconds.
2: Hey, I'm 70 now. What I really remember from my childhood was when shopping malls were busy, full, crowded, and loud.
0: And it was fun to go with your friends, and it was like kind of a safe environment. And no, that was like a whole teenage culture thing. Malls definitely have fallen off. Not completely, but a lot. Bob, thanks for the call. Shout out real quick. We've got so many callers. But Julia in Memphis talking about waiting physically in line for concert tickets. That was a big experience for a lot of us. Great calls, everyone. We'll be right back. It's the Guy Benson Show.
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6: Fox News, I'm Angelo Bavaro. President Trump has yet to approve a deal with Iran after meeting in the Situation Room on Friday.
7: I negotiate, they negotiate, they're very good negotiators, they're crafty. In the end, we have all the cards.
8: The Iranians say that the current negotiations center around ending the war and not the country's nuclear capabilities.
6: That is Fox's Alex Hogan. Anti-ICE protesters continue to clash with officers outside Delaney Hall ICE Detention Center in New Jersey.
9: These protesters say the illegal migrants are living in poor conditions, but the feds have repeatedly pushed back against these allegations. On Friday, acting U.S. Attorney General Todd Blanche shared pictures of bloody wounds and bruises, announcing that one man had been charged for kicking and biting ICE agents.
6: That is Fox's CB Cotton. 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
10: I'm Gianna Gelosi with your Fox True Crime Minute. A Texas man who's facing a capital murder charge in connection with the death of his pregnant wife has fled the country. On May 4th, the attorney for Lee Mongerson Gilley says his client cut off his ankle monitor before boarding a plane to Canada and then flew from Canada to Italy, where he was taken into custody by authorities. There, he allegedly told officials that he was seeking asylum because he was being wrongfully prosecuted and feared he would face the death penalty. The 39-year-old was charged with capital murder in 2025 in connection with the killing of his pregnant wife, Christina Bauer Gilley, on October 7, 2024. Gilley initially told police that she died of an overdose and he attempted to perform CPR. An autopsy suggested otherwise. She had trauma to her neck and face more consistent with strangulation. Gilley was arrested in 2024, released on $1 million bail, and required to wear that ankle monitor. In 2025, prosecutors say he spoke with a woman about a plan to flee to Mexico. There's more on this story at foxnews.com or subscribe to the Fox True Crime Podcast. I'm Gianna Gelosi with your Fox True Crime Minute.
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11: Democratic nominee and 42nd President of the United States, Bill Clinton, addressed the Democratic Convention in 1992 at Madison Square Garden in New York City.
12: Let it be our cause that we give this child a country that is coming together. not coming apart. A country of boundless hopes and endless dreams. A country that once again lifts its people and inspires the world. Let that be our cause, our commitment, and our new

0: covenant. My fellow Americans, I end tonight where it all began for me. I still believe in a place called hope. God bless you, and God bless America.
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2: This is Fox on Justice. The nation's capital seeing a sharp decrease in crime over the past year after President Trump deployed the National Guard and as the country gets ready to celebrate its 250th birthday. Here are the numbers. A 52% drop in homicide, robbery down 23%, and a 56% decrease in motor vehicle theft. Officials say one area of concern, a spate of brawls in the city known as teen takeovers. Trump's U.S. attorney in D.C., Jeanine Pierce, said many teens need to be treated like adults.
3: The problem is that they don't believe that these young people need to be treated as criminals. They are committing adult crimes.
2: The decrease in crime follows a nationwide trend since President Trump returned to office. The murder rate is now the lowest since 1900. President Trump says the reduction in crime is largely thanks to his border policies. Lucas Tomlinson, Fox News.
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1: Halfway through the Guy Benson Show on this Friday edition. Thank you very much for joining us. GuyBensonShow.com, podcast always free and on demand when the show is over. Bonus Benson on the weekends as well, of course. With us now is Carol Markowitz, columnist at the New York Post and FoxNews.com, co-author of the book Stolen Youth, at Carol, that's with a K, on social media. Carol, great to have you here.
2: Hi, Guy. Thanks so much for having me.
1: You and I were talking about this just recently, this potential deal or initial deal to then get to another deal with the Iranian regime. I have been concerned about it. I've written about it at the Washington Examiner. I've spoken about it here as well. President Trump putting out a Truth Social post earlier today indicating that he is moving toward approving this at least interim agreement. What are you looking for as someone who cares deeply about this issue and has come around to being a big Trump supporter? What do you care about when it comes to these details as you evaluate what this might end up looking like?
2: I'm really mixed on it, and I'm kind of waiting to see how it plays out because we keep getting snippets of news on Truth Social, and but also in people interviewing people close to the administration and hearing things. And then it doesn't play out the way we hear. So I'm cautiously optimistic. But the thing for me is I don't want the United States to have to do this every 5 years to beat back the nuclear threat from Iran because they have crazy people in charge. Obviously, my ideal would be to have a normal figure at the top of the Iranian government. Not sure that's possible or plausible, but that would be where I would hope we end up. And you know what? Donald Trump himself wanted that. And he talks about himself that ultimately he did want there to be regime change. And whether or not he's going to get it is a different story. But I don't think there's anything wrong with saying that was the ultimate goal.
1: Yeah. My big thing is what is going to become of the nuclear program, the so-called nuclear dust, which Trump has talked about a lot, the highly enriched uranium that's in the country, buried under that mountain, we believe. What's going to happen to their missile program and all of that? There are so many moving pieces to this, some of which are very, very important. So I'm also withholding judgment. I'm skeptical because I'm deeply cynical, frankly, about the regime itself. But we will see exactly what emerges or doesn't and how it actually plays out if indeed this is a 60-day horizon. And it's something that we will certainly scrutinize and revisit. Carol, I want to play you a soundbite. Back here in domestic politics, this is the governor of New Mexico, a Democrat, Michelle Lujan. And she's standing in this clip behind the Democrats logo, a big letter D in a blue circle. And I joked on social media that a new Democratic slogan has now dropped, Cut 37.
3: If women, Democratic women, just show up and vote, we're good. We don't need any of the men.
1: So got some laughs there, but the message is we don't need men. We don't need men at all, just women. If women show up, Democratic women, we're good. I'm not sure that's exactly the messaging that the party needs given their epic struggles with male voters, but I think this is illustrative, frankly, of the mentality of much of the party.
2: It's crazy. It's imagine a Republican candidate saying that about male voters, saying, oh, we only need men to show up and vote. We don't need the women. People would understand that that's a really deranged thing to say. The fact that the Democrats are proceeding in this way as if men are some evil or some bad thing and they don't need them, they don't want them in their party, I think it's going to hurt them long term. I don't think that they understand that women like men. We don't want men to be discarded. We don't want men to be sidelined and silenced. This idea is not one that's going to resonate with the great majority of people. It might with some fringe base that they have, but in the larger sense, it just isn't going to work. So I don't know. As a Republican, I guess I like that they're saying out loud what they really believe, but it's not good for us as a country.
1: Like, hey, half of the electorate, we don't want or need you. That's quite a thing to say, but she said it standing there in front of her party's logo on the podium. So we'll see how that works out for them. There is this effort, though, among some Democrats to try to claw back support among men. And there was a big story about it in the New York Times. And it's funny, one of the Democratic groups that is devoted to trying to win back men is run by a woman who's saying that actually we have to convince these men not to have sentimental feelings or to glamorize various ideas that turn back the clock. So she's scolding men. It's like everything that's wrong, actually, with the whole approach in one quote in that New York Times story. They've also decided as a party to pursue certain male candidates that they, I guess, perceive as checking certain boxes and appealing to types of voters that they've lost in recent years. One of them is James Tallarico, who I think they view as like, oh, this is a good, pious Christian man. That should work in Texas. I'll have more to say about him coming up in the next hour, incidentally. And then sort of on the other end of the spectrum, to some extent, although they are very much both hardcore leftists, there's Graham Plattner in Maine. And I want to ask you about Plattner and this new line of attack from Susan Collins, who is the moderate Republican in the race. She's the incumbent running against Plattner, a avowed communist with the Nazi tattoo and all the lies about the Nazi tattoo and the comments about American soldiers, about women. We talked a bit about that earlier on. But Plattner came after Collins. Collins now defending herself with a returned salvo at Plattner on this front. What he's saying is he's some kind of victim. He's portraying himself as a victim of Susan Collins voting to send him off to war in Iraq. And Susan Collins, in response to that, is noting the actual timeline and the actual record of this man when it came to his military service. Here she is in cut six.
4: Well, first of all, he not only enlisted twice after the war was started, but he also went to work for a security company, a controversial one named Blackwater, after his term in the service was over. I respect anyone who steps forward to serve their country, but the fact is, that was Plattner's decision to serve. He was not drafted.
1: So, those are just factual statements from Susan Collins. And now Plattner is jumping on them saying that, and this is his new reframing of it, that she's attacking the troops and blaming the troops for signing up, which is not what she's doing, Carol. She is pointing out correctly that she voted for the war in Iraq in the early 2000s. And if you want to criticize her for that, fine, right? I mean, there were a lot of disagreements at the time. There was a strong majority that voted to go into that war, including, by the way, several subsequent Democratic nominees for president. Setting that aside, if you want to say it was bad judgment, she was wrong, that is fair game. But to make it seem like Susan Collins voted to ship off poor victim Graham Plattner to Iraq without his consent or something like that is just not reflective of the reality that the following year, he went out of his way, signed up to serve, wanted to go to Iraq, was deployed to Iraq, re-enlisted to keep fighting over there, and then tried to re-enlist again, ended up back over there with Blackwater as a military contractor. These were affirmative choices that he made repeatedly. It was not done to him by Susan Collins.
2: That's right. And before he ran for office, he spoke and wrote about this kind of thing often. And he said, I chose this profession because I wanted to fight, and I'm not going to make excuses for it. He said, we got what we wished for, and I'd be lying if I said it wasn't something I enjoyed. I'm sorry. Did Susan Collins make him say that? Did Susan Collins make him write that? He wanted it. And so the fact that he's now running for office, and he has very little to attack her on, so he has to go back to the early 2000s and pretend he didn't want to go to Iraq when he re-enlisted specifically to go, and like you said, went back with Blackwater as well. It's just a joke that this is all he's got on Susan Collins. She's a very moderate, obviously, member of Congress, and she is very hard to defeat in Maine. She's very popular, and the fact that he doesn't have very much to go on is why he's going back to the Iraq war and pretending that she shipped him off to war to fight for a war that he didn't want to fight in, but he did.
1: Yeah, when she points out, and look, he may well win the race. Right now, he's ahead in the polling, although Collins trailed in all of the polls 6 years ago and ended up winning by 9 points. So we'll see. But he's trying to pretend like he was victimized by Susan Collins. And when she notes, well, no, I voted for the war, and then he signed up to go there. He asked to go there, asked to go back there, and then went back again with Blackwater, the controversial contractor. He responds by saying, quote, there's nothing more Orwellian than voting to send 18-year-olds to die in another forever war than blaming them for it. That is absolutely not what she's doing here. That's the way he's trying to portray it, because he doesn't want to talk about the fact that, I mean, you just quoted one of the things that he said. He wrote, I've been waiting for my war since I was about 8, and I sure as hell wasn't going to miss it because of school. Talking about the desire to go fight in a war and kill. He admitted this was what he was wanting to do. His parents wanted him to go to college. He's like, no, I want to go to Iraq and be in the war, which is why he signed up after the war had been authorized. The next year, in fact, and went back twice. He also wrote in 2012, years later, harm's way is why we joined up. If we wanted to avoid it, we would have gone to college, talking about his own experience. He also said that he had done, quote, research as to how I was going to get myself to war. The list goes on here, and I just find it sort of interesting that as this man tries to position himself as this left-wing sort of socialist commie populist, part of the story is hoping that this timeline is not known by voters. And this is a fight that I guess he's picked, Carol, because he feels like if Susan Collins fights back with basic truths, he can just profess this phony umbrage that he's being insulted and that she's demeaning the troops or something.
2: Right. And it also, of course, helps to remind people that he was in the military, that he is a more manly figure than Democrats usually put up. I think that's sort of the goal here, is to make sure that people know that this isn't a typical Democrat. This is a man who's been to war and all of that. I think that's why he's bringing it all up now. And it's to forge a personality and to make people understand that that's who he is. I find it to be a fake personality, and I think people will come up with that on their own, because what he's saying doesn't line up with the truth. I also think Democrats are in a really tough spot with him because they don't have anybody else to turn to in Maine, and they've thrown in their lot with him, and he has some real, real issues. And the thing is that, you know, the things that we're talking about this week, every week is a new story with him. Last week it was, masturbating in portable toilets and really saying disgusting, explicit things, just really, really
1: prostitutes and other stuff like that.
2: Yeah, vulgar, vulgar stuff. And so I think it's May right now, and my prediction is there's going to be a lot more on this guy.
1: Yep, I have heard similar things on various topics are still coming. And we talked earlier today about his attacks and demeaning of other members of the military. But again, this idea that Susan Collins just voted to ship off a bunch of 18-year-olds to die and that she's blaming him for that. I will quote again Graham Plattner in public on going to fight in Iraq. Quote, we got what we wished for, and I'd be lying if I said it wasn't something I enjoyed. And she has the temerity to point this out, and somehow that's her fault. I think that voters in Maine, and we have a substantial audience in Maine, need to think about the truthfulness of this man, not just on this subject, but several others as well. And just his overall fitness for office, if that's something that people even care about anymore, frankly, on either side. Carol, stand by. When we come back, I do want to ask you about another race in another state, a very important state, a very disturbing candidate. We'll get to that coming up.
0: Always fresh, always fair. 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

0: 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Senior White House correspondents Jackie Heinrich and Peter Ducey anchor from Washington, D.C.
1: President Trump will not be signing a new law if it ever reaches his desk.
0: Tackling all facets of the White House beat, including the President of the United States' national and international moves.
2: The President says tough but fair parameters are being set.
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14: I'm Bill Hemmer, and these are the most impactful moments in American history. The 19th century marked a period of rapid industrial advancements in the country. Communication, on the other hand, was still moving at a snail's pace. The telegraph was still a new and developing technology, leaving most Americans to rely on physical means to send a message, trains, ships, and the good old Pony Express. But in 1851, everything changed with the foundation of a small telegraph company in Rochester, New York, and that would later become known as Western Union. Western Union developed a vast telegraph network across states. Within a decade of its birth, Western Union completed the first transcontinental telegraph. But it didn't stop there. Western Union would also develop the stock ticker, a time service, and even the first wire money transfer. For more, go to foxnewspodcast.com. I'm Bill Hemmer, Fox News.
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18: 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Simpson with a gun to his head.
19: You guys have got to be strong because you are. 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I just feel in my heart that you're okay, but you got to take care of each other.
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22: 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I think you know his record.
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0: We have Carol Markowitz with us here on the Guy Benson Show. We were just talking about Graham Plattner in Maine. I want to turn to another candidate elsewhere in Pennsylvania, Carol. There's a guy named Chris Rabb, who is now the Democrats' nominee for a House race. This is a congressional race in the Philly area. And he's endorsed by the Squad and AOC and that whole crew. This is a man who posted publicly that the Hanukkah attack in Sydney, Australia, against Jews who were just celebrating one of their holy holidays by jihadists. This was an Islamist terrorist attack against them at Bondi Beach, a massacre. He had posted that that was a false flag, a crazy conspiracy theory that eventually he took down because it got some unwarranted and undesired attention, but that is something he shared. And then it has also come to light that this man has talked about and fantasized about putting CEOs to death, executing CEOs. And I think we have to point out this comes in the context of an executed CEO assassinated in the streets of New York City. And a lot of people on the dirtbag left celebrated that killing and have turned the alleged assassin into some sort of folk hero. But this same guy, the conspiracy theorist about the massacre of Jews in Australia, said that he wanted CEOs of corporations, whom he likened to, quote, gang leaders, to face the death penalty, talking about them getting fried. This is someone who is almost certain to become a member of Congress, Carol. And unfortunately, it appears this is the sort of candidate that Democrats are increasingly churning out.
1: Yeah, and the thing is, and you know, you and I talk about media bias a lot, this just would not go down in the same way on the right. If we had candidates who were increasingly saying violent things, people like you and me would speak out against them.
0: And by the way, just to jump in and just to buttress your point, I'm sorry to interrupt, we actually have had the Republicans, a handful of really gross, pretty overtly racist candidates, maybe not violent or calling for violence and that sort of thing. So that's like a next level evil. But people who are really, really disgusting in some of their views, including a gubernatorial candidate in your state, and they have been roundly condemned by the party, and they have been crushed in primary elections. And I can think of a handful off the top of my head, whereas a lot of these types of candidates are either doing very well in primaries or outright winning them on the Democrat side.
1: Yeah, that's exactly it. Both sides are going to have their kooks, but how you treat those kooks is very different on both sides right now. I think Republicans are largely voting down the people that we consider really fringe and not aligned with our values, whereas Democrats are welcoming them into the tent. And in fact, I feel like these people are taking over the tent. The squad is becoming more powerful all the time. Democrats are not stopping it. They're afraid. They keep cowering to them. They think that if they, you know, throw Israel under the bus, for example, that the squad will stop and not primary them and not attack them. I don't think that's true. I think this is very unrelated to Israel, all the stuff that's happening on the Democratic side right now. I think they're heading into a super far left, really communist direction. And it's concerning to watch how quiet Democrats are being about the takeover.
0: Well, and if you look at the most recent polling, I saw it from Gallup just the other day, socialism, not democratic socialism, straight-up socialism is wildly popular among self-described Democrat-leaning voters. It is well above water. There are very few of them who have a negative view of socialism, and those trends are particularly pronounced among the young members of their party. So I think, to some extent, unless there's a major alteration of the path here, I think we're going to see an increasing radicalization of the Democrat Party as these rising generations take the reins. And so this is like an early beacon warning, and I'm not sure it's going to get better before it gets worse. I guess we'll see. Carol Markowitz, always appreciate your time here. Have a good weekend.
1: Thank you.
0: Final hour of the Guy Benson Show up next. I mentioned James Tallarico in Texas with Carol. I want to dig in on a few things that he has said. As soon as we come back, the final hour is straight ahead.
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8: I'm Gianna Gelosi with your Fox True Crime Minute. New details emerge in a 24-year-old murder case that has gone cold until this year. Back in 2002, Frank Weiss from Plano, Texas, was found dead near Lake Louisville. Last month, 55-year-old Lisa Honrad was arrested for his murder. She was his wife at the time of his death. Court documents say Weiss was shot with a .38-caliber firearm and his body was found wrapped in plastic bags, tied up with rope, and weighted down with sandbags duct taped to his legs. They went on to say that Weiss and Honrad went to dinner 2 days before his body was found, and it was the last time he was seen alive. Detectives learned that Weiss had asked for an annulment, and Honrad signed it. In the days after his disappearance, detectives say Honrad told Weiss's daughter he had gone to Cancun but didn't want to be bothered. Investigators say the case was finally cracked thanks to new information from a key witness, alongside advances in technology and investigative techniques. There's more on this story at foxnews.com or subscribe to the Fox True Crime Podcast. I'm Gianna Gelosi with your Fox True Crime Minute.
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9: Waiting on a decision. I'm Angelo Bavaro, Fox News. President Trump has yet to approve a deal with Iran after meeting in the Situation Room on Friday. Fox's Jeff Paul.
10: While speaking in Singapore, Secretary of War Pete Hegseth didn't rule out a return to fighting.
11: Our ability to recommence if necessary is we are more than capable. Our stockpiles are more than suited for that, both there and around the globe.
10: Now, Iran's parliament speaker seemingly responding by saying they seize concessions not through dialogue, but with missiles. He added, Iran has no trust in guarantees or words, only actions are the measure. Now, President Trump also and a Truth Social post said that they would be lifting the U.S. blockade in the Strait of Hormuz. So far, it doesn't appear to be happening.
9: And Republican Florida Senator Rick Scott on Fox's Saturday in America weighing in on the state of those negotiations.
12: I'm hopeful Trump can get a deal. I'm very pessimistic that'll happen. So I think we're going to have to go back and destroy the Revolutionary Guards. The only way they're not going to have nuclear weapons.
9: This all comes after several Americans were injured in an Iranian strike on a Kuwait airbase. Anti-ICE protesters continued to clash with police, and several were arrested outside the Delaney Hall ICE Detention Center in New Jersey.
13: On Friday, state troopers actually took over security operations outside the facility at the direction of New Jersey Governor Mikey Sherrill. She called it an effort to create a, quote, peaceful protest zone. But our cameras capturing tense clashes between protesters and law enforcement. New Jersey's attorney general released a statement saying a, quote, limited number of people set off fireworks and threw tear gas at law enforcement, prompting state troopers to temporarily clear the area. In her statement, she added that there were, quote, overwhelmingly peaceful protesters at Delaney Hall.
9: Fox's CB Cotton. 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
1: A judge ruled Friday the White House must remove President Trump's name from the Kennedy Center and blocked it from temporarily closing for renovations.
2: Trump took to Truth Social bashing the decision and wrote, quote, I've instructed the Department of Commerce to make all necessary arrangements with Congress to allow a full and complete transfer of this institution, giving them the responsibility for its operation, maintenance, and management. Then the president taking to Truth Social again, continuing to criticize that decision and citing some of the repairs that need to be made under that renovation, saying that if this is not going to move forward, then it's not really worth his time.
1: That is Fox's Alex Hogan. The U.S. men's national soccer team is gearing up for a warm-up match against Senegal ahead of the World Cup. Fox's Jonathan Hunt has more from Charlotte, North Carolina, where that game will take place.
3: Coach Pochettino, the head coach, has named his captain for the World Cup, Tim Ream, the oldest member of the squad at 38 years of age. I spent some time with this week, and he told me what he believes his experience can bring to the younger members of this team.
4: When they want to speak, when they want to have conversations, when they want to talk about things, you know, whether it be on the field, off the field, I'm there.
3: And Tim and every one of this squad is ready to give America a very special birthday present.
4: It would be an incredible achievement for all the guys here, for the staff, for U.S. soccer, and we're going to try to make it happen.
3: But it all begins here in Charlotte, Bank of America Stadium tomorrow against Senegal.
1: The men's team will play its opening match on June 12th against Paraguay. And tonight we will find out who will be matched up with the New York Knicks in the NBA Finals. Defending champ Oklahoma City Thunder will host the San Antonio Spurs in Game 7 of the Western Conference Finals. The NBA Finals begin on June 3rd. I'm Angelo Bavaro, and this is Fox News.
5: 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Senior White House correspondents Jackie Heinrich and Peter Ducey anchor from Washington, D.C.
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17: 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The aristocracy is not the limit. 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Our time has come.
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0: from the heart of our nation's capital, Washington, D.C. 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
1: It is Thursday, May 28th, 2026. Welcome to the Guy Benson Show, everyone. I'm Guy Benson. 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I'm political analyst, or one of them, at Fox News, also senior columnist at the Washington Examiner. In fact, a piece that I have up just today is our top story about Texas and the Senate race there that we're going to get to in just a moment. On the program today, up first, guest-wise, we will have former DHS chief Chad Wolf joining us this hour. Miranda Devine will be here next hour. Apparently, Mrs. Biden, Jill Biden, is changing her story about her husband and that debate in June of 2024. Is that remotely credible? We'll talk about that and play the audio for Miranda. Then we will welcome to the show Azra Nomani, who is an investigative journalist here at Fox News, at Fox News Digital, and she is reporting out a story which could prove that communist heartthrob Hassan Piker, who thinks that America deserved 9/11, could be in some pretty serious legal trouble based on a propaganda trip he took down to support the regime in Cuba. We will ask her about those details following the money. And Andy McCarthy will also be here about a Democrat candidate for Congress in New Jersey, now revealed to have ties to a group that eventually was uncovered as an Al-Qaeda front group. So we are very busy on the program today, absolutely stacked. I want to start with Texas. We talked about it yesterday. We'll talk about it again here, I'm sure, many times. Big Senate race down there, where the Democrats think they've got their next Beto O'Rourke, although someone who, at least in their mind, can win this time. And I do not discount the possibility of left-wing James Tallarico having a shot at that Senate seat because he has been gifted not just potentially a favorable environment, but also an exceptionally flawed Republican opponent in Ken Paxton. And I'm not going to pretend otherwise or pretend like Ken Paxton's some great guy. He's not. The question is, who best represents the state of Texas? And I have no interest in carrying water for Paxton. I do have an interest in making sure that this audience is aware of who James Tallarico is. And on that score, I will credit Paxton's team for what I think is a pretty stark and clear opening ad, because now the general election is underway. Tallarico was nominated months ago. He beat out Jasmine Crockett, who might actually be more conservative than he is, if you can believe it. Jasmine Crockett may have been the moderate choice, relatively speaking, in that primary. So the voters, the left-wing voters, decide that they wanted James Tallarico. And now the Republicans are introducing James Tallarico, who's still relatively unknown in Texas, which is why his favorability ratings are above water. Although, again, there's a lot of people who don't know, aren't sure. And so the Republicans are saying, well, here is Mr. James Tallarico. And they are comparing Tallarico's statements, just a handful of them. There's so much where this is coming from. But just a handful of his statements with just the overall vibe and values in Texas. Listen to Cut 10, the compare and contrast.
2: This is Texas. This is not.
3: There are many more than two biological sexes. In fact, there are six.
2: This is Texas. This is not.
3: The American flag is such a complicated symbol for most of us.
2: This is Texas. This is not.
3: They're going to call me a radical leftist.
2: This is Texas. This is not.
4: Something that you love that's not family or friends.
5: I love, and to say this because it's on my mind, the trans children.
2: This is Texas. This is not.
3: Our southern border should be like our front porch. There should be a giant welcome mat out front.
2: This is Texas. This is not.
3: It is now existential that we try to reduce our meat consumption. I am proud to say that our campaign has officially become a non-meat campaign.
2: This is Texas. This is not.
1: A minute-long ad. Quite a contrast there. And it could have gone on much longer. They picked those clips. I'd forgotten about the one where he was talking about how the American flag is such a complicated symbol for so many of us. Well, speak for yourself. They did not even include in that little montage Tallarico giving a literal sermon from the pulpit in which he hailed abortion care, quote-unquote, for the trans community, whatever that means. So it's going to be an expensive, very ugly campaign, right? The Tallarico people are going to say Paxton's corrupt and immoral, and they will have a point. And the Republicans will come back and say Tallarico is, as he predicted in that clip, actually, as part of the montage, Tallarico said, well, they're going to call me a radical leftist. Yeah, they are, and they're going to be telling the truth. Because that's exactly what James Tallarico is, a radical leftist. On that point where he was in a hearing talking about how there are six biological sexes, not six genders, six biological sexes, that was at a legislative hearing in Austin, in an interview that he gave yesterday, which was mostly puffery and like a PR opportunity for Tallarico at CBS, the reporter asked him about these six biological sexes. And then Tallarico was like, oh, did I say, though, this is what I actually meant. Cut one.
6: Do you still believe there are six biological sexes?
7: I know there are two sexes, men and women. I also know there's a very small percentage of people who have these chromosomal abnormalities, and I believe they deserve to be treated with dignity and respect.
1: Okay. That's not what you said, though. Right? There are two sexes, male and female, and there are some people, a tiny percentage, who have these chromosomal anomalies. Those are not separate sexes. I think every human being deserves to be treated with dignity and respect. But that's not what James Tallarico said when he was lecturing other people about there being six biological sexes. So I guess he's going to try to come back and clean some of this up, but it's going to be difficult for him, because a lot of it is on tape. Part of what he's saying, and this was an element of his complaint in that CBS interview, is like, oh, well, look, they're being unfair. The Republicans are going to be unfair, and they're going to take these clips out of context of me saying things that were cringy years ago. And by the way, that's what a lot of Mamdani's defenders said. All of his, like, defund the police insanity. Like, well, that was all the way back in 2021. Yeah, the dude was a grown adult at the time. Some of his crazy defund the police stuff where he said, like, the NYPD jackboot on people's necks is really the IDF. He was an elected legislator at that point, Mamdani. Now, in New York City, they decided to go with a Mamdani-type figure. I'm not sure if the people of Texas are quite the same as the voters of, let's say, the Upper West Side of Manhattan. I guess we'll see. That'll be up to you, Texas. You have a lot of listeners there. But here's the thing. It wasn't just what he was saying 5-6 years ago. All of that counts, by the way. You don't get to say, oh, you know what? We were all doing weird, woke, cringy excess back then, so never mind. No. No, when you had the power, when the chips were down, when things got weird, you got weirder. That is not something to be dismissed. That is actually an illustration of what you believe and how you would govern. Oh, it counts. But on one of his most famous things that he said, which was also not in the GOP ad that we just played, but it will be. I mean, trust me, this stuff's going to get litigated, was the famous quote from back then, 2021, that God is non-binary. This is someone who presents himself as the truest of Christians, although he has said that Jesus is not the only truth, not the only way, which I think is in direct contradiction, actually, with the words of Christ and the whole crux of Christianity, but that's something that this man has espoused. He also happens to believe in a version of Christianity that validates every hardcore left-wing adventure he wants to go on, because that's what his base wanted to hear when he was running in a very liberal place. Now he wants to run across the whole state of Texas, so he's trying to reinvent himself. So when James Tallarico said this in 2021, let's listen, cut two.
8: God is both masculine and feminine and everything in between. God is non-binary.
1: What he was trying to do there, and he was, you could hear the echo and the pacing and the tone there. This is why I say he looks and sounds like a youth pastor, but then you look at what he believes and how he's voted, and he belongs on like the Seattle City Council. God is non-binary, he intones, which was shoving God into this weird nomenclature that was popular on the radical left, because he is a radical leftist and non-binary was all the hotness, so let's make God that. And he will cite scripture saying, oh, well, you know, it's actually in the Bible. And actually the passage that he's referring to is actually talking about humans united under Christ. In Christ, there are no divides and differences among humans. It was not describing God himself, although that is what Tallarico said. God is non-binary. Now, he might say, as he did to CBS, and we'll get to that clip, well, look, I said some cringy things back then. Not fair to call me on it now. As we've noted, actually, it's absolutely fair. But Tallarico was doubling down on the God is non-binary thing, not just partially, fully, self-righteously, indignantly, not in 2020 or 2021 or even 2022, but last month. This dude was already the nominee of his party. He had won the primary against Crockett. He went on CNN. He was asked about God is non-binary, that quote. And he's like, oh yeah, no, that's theological. If you've got a problem with it, you've got a problem with the Bible, is what he said. This was not ancient history. This was April. Cut three.
9: Well, I understand that that comment is a little provocative, but I don't think it's controversial theologically. Most Christians would acknowledge that God is beyond gender. In fact, the Apostle Paul, in his letter to the Galatians, said that in Christ, there is neither male nor female. And so if someone's got a problem with that statement, they shouldn't take it up with me. They should take it up with the Apostle Paul.
1: Uh-huh. So the reference there is to humans, not to God. What Tallarico actually said in 2021 is that God is non-binary. God the Father, Jesus Christ, non-binary. And if you've got a problem with that, if you think that's theologically controversial, and I see a lot of people who are Christians and not fans at all of Ken Paxton, who believe that James Tallarico is an actual heretic, in addition to a political extremist, they are enraged and deeply offended as Christians by Tallarico saying, not only is God non-binary, if you take issue with that, we'll take it up with the Apostle Paul, because he's on my side of this one. That was last month, that double down. But now that we're fully in the general election season, Tallarico on CBS just yesterday taking another stab at this whole thing, where now he's going to say, whoops, actually, maybe I missed the mark. Cut four.
9: There are some statements that I've made that I certainly regret. There are statements that I've made where I've missed the mark. I'll be the first to admit that. But Ken Paxton is intentionally clipping my cringy comments to distract from his career of corruption.
1: So the pivot to attacking Paxton, I mean, fine. There's a lot to attack there, but it's not just selectively clipping cringy comments. It is illustrating who James Tallarico is. He says there are statements that he's made that he certainly regrets. See, I don't think so. I don't think he regrets any of them. I think he regrets that they might hurt his pursuit of power. I don't think that he believes that there is anything wrong with saying that God is non-binary and he wants us all to give abortions for free to the transgender community on our meat-free vegan campaigns, or, you know, whatever, go down the whole list. All of it is, you know, blessed by his version of Christianity, I don't think that he disagrees with a word of it. And I don't think he regrets any of it. He regrets that it is being brought to the attention of voters who might not like what they see. Because when he predicted correctly that conservatives were going to brand him a radical leftist, he was predicting that people would simply notice what is real about him. He regrets that people are aware that he believes these things. And yeah, cringy wokeness, I think, is who he is. And that's who they've nominated for a U.S. Senate seat in Texas. We'll see how that goes. Just starting on the Guy Benson Show on this Thursday. We'll be right back.
0: Not the same talking points here. 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
12: Doesn't help matters when primetime TV has Murphy Brown, a character who supposedly epitomizes today's intelligent, highly paid professional woman, mocking the importance of fathers by bearing a child alone.
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17: September 14th, 1814, Baltimore Harbor. British ships are pounding Fort McHenry, lighting up the night sky with fire and smoke. Francis Scott Key watches anxiously from a nearby ship, unsure if the fort or his country will survive the attack. But as the smoke clears, he sees it. A star-spangled banner, tattered, but still flying high. Inspired, he writes, "O say, can you see?" The famous opening to what would become our national anthem. From that morning on, the flag and the words it inspired would symbolize something far greater, that this nation will stand strong, no matter how fierce the fight.
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I'm Guy Benson. We're back with a Fox News alert. Last night, I saw some unconfirmed initial reports of an incident at the home of a U.S. Supreme Court justice. And I was trying to figure out what it was and what it referenced. A reporter named Andrew Layden, a journalist, had put this out there. And I did not run with it because I didn't know if it was true. And then earlier today, he got the details, subsequently confirmed by National Review. Police responded to a call that was reporting gunshots at the home of U.S. Supreme Court Justice Amy Coney Barrett last night, but quickly realized it was a so-called swatting call and cleared the situation after meeting with her security detail. And then Layden was able to, this guy was able to obtain some of the audio, the police audio.

0: audio. So swatting is this horrible crime where you call the police and report some big violent incident at someone's house or business with the idea of sending the police and the SWAT team into that place, guns blazing, coming in hot because there's, you know, an active shooting type thing. It puts everyone in extreme danger, including or especially the people at that location. It's not some minor prank. It is extremely dangerous. It is a very serious crime. Now, thank God, the police or the SWAT team were able to coordinate with the security at the justice's home, and she has security, beefed up security, as they all do now because of all the other threats against the Supreme Court. Many of them, I think, sadly, deliberately stoked by the left. There was an assassination attempt. An assassin armed to the teeth showed up at the house of Justice Kavanaugh several years ago, and now a swatting incident at ACB's house, her and her young family at home. This did not go the way the swatter had planned, but this is an attack, again, on a conservative justice. Appalling. We'll be right back.
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6: Fox News, I'm Carmen Roberts. Iran accuses President Trump of stalling by making excessive demands during negotiations. President has yet to say whether he has approved a deal. And GOP Senator Rick Scott tells Fox News he's hopeful, but...
7: I'm hopeful Trump can get a deal. I'm very pessimistic that'll happen. So I think we're going to have to go back and destroy the Revolutionary Guards. The only way they're not going to have nuclear weapons.
6: The NTSB says a bus involved in yesterday's deadly crash in Virginia failed to slow with traffic ahead of a construction zone.
8: The motor coach struck the rear of the traffic queue, causing a chain reaction crash involving multiple other vehicles.
6: NTSB board member Tom Chapman at an afternoon press conference. That crash killed five and injured more than 40. 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
11: I'm Gianna Gelosi with your Fox True Crime Minute. A Texas man who's facing a capital murder charge in connection with the death of his pregnant wife has fled the country. On May 4th, the attorney for Lee Mongerson Gilley says his client cut off his ankle monitor before boarding a plane to Canada and then flew from Canada to Italy, where he was taken into custody by authorities. There, he allegedly told officials that he was seeking asylum because he was being wrongfully prosecuted and feared he would face the death penalty. The 39-year-old was charged with capital murder in 2025 in connection with the killing of his pregnant wife, Christina Bauer Gilley, on October 7, 2024. Gilley initially told police that she died of an overdose and he attempted to perform CPR. An autopsy suggested otherwise. She had trauma to her neck and face more consistent with strangulation. Gilley was arrested in 2024, released on $1 million bail, and required to wear that ankle monitor. In 2025, prosecutors say he spoke with a woman about a plan to flee to Mexico. 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I'm Gianna Gelosi with your Fox True Crime Minute.
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14: We find ourselves rich in goods, but ragged in spirit, reaching with magnificent precision for the moon.
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14: I have decided to order the immediate redeployment from Vietnam of a division equivalent of approximately 25,000 men.
15: At the inquest, I responded as completely and as truthfully as I could to the questions that were put to me by the judge as well as the district attorney.
16: Tranquility Base here. The Eagle has landed. I'm going to step off the land now. It's one small step for man, one giant leap for mankind.
17: This is the largest group of people ever assembled in one place.
18: Good morning. What we have in mind is breakfast in bed for 400,000.
19: 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News as it happens.
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20: President Trump gathering top tech companies to sign a new agreement to help fuel the global AI race. Executives from companies like Amazon, Google, Meta, XAI, and OpenAI are agreeing to pay for all the energy needed to run their planned data centers. They hope it will reassure communities wary of having data centers in their backyard.
21: We're here this afternoon for a historic signing that will help keep down utility bills very, very substantially. And electricity prices for millions of Americans, and in many cases for a lot of people that don't really understand why they're going up, but they're not going to be going up, they're going to be actually going down.
20: The president says the tech companies will build their own power supplies and will end up strengthening local grids. Around 3,000 new data centers are under construction or planned in the U.S. The data centers are expected to account for as much as half of U.S. power demand for the rest of this decade. With Fox on Tech, Connor Hansen, Fox Business.
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1: Back here on The Guy Benson Show. 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With us now is Chad Wolf, former acting DHS secretary, founder and president of Wolf Global Advisors, and he is chair of Homeland Security and Immigration at the America First Policy Institute. Mr. Secretary, good to have you back.
2: Hey, good to be here. Thanks for having me.
1: I want to start with this breaking news story that is still developing that we just mentioned in the previous segment. National Review with a headline, breaking news, police respond to swatting attempt at Justice Amy Coney Barrett's home. This was in Northern Virginia, and it comes on the heels of another explicit murder attempt, assassination attempt against another conservative justice in Brett Kavanaugh. That was a couple of years ago. Did not get all that much coverage because the media does what it does. This was a very dangerous situation targeting Barrett. She has a young family at home. Luckily, the police coordinated with her security team, and they were able to snuff this thing out because they realized it was a swatting attempt, but the attempt was made. And just from your background in Homeland Security, I know that your house has been targeted with protests, at least. What you make of this and the level of threat that something like this could pose?
2: Yeah, unfortunately, this is the playbook from the left. They will go after individuals, particularly in their homes, to make it very uncomfortable, to go to the extreme, more or less. And unfortunately, what they don't understand is that, you know, a lot of these incidents can turn very dangerous, very, very quickly, if the right officials, the right police don't coordinate, as you indicated they did this time around. But things can go wrong very quickly. And that may be part of their plan. I don't know, but this is the playbook from the left, making sure that they target conservatives, particularly those that are in positions of power, at their homes, in their neighborhoods, at their schools, and make it very personal for them. So personal that they don't want to serve. They don't want to raise their hand to be in the public light.
1: Yeah, and you said they might not realize how dangerous it is. I think many of them do know exactly how dangerous it is, and they do it anyway. It's like the point. It's a form of a terror causing. So that was the goal, and we are following the story as it continues to play out. We get more details. I do want to ask you about a few things here. You tweeted something on X that was a little surprising to me because you're pretty mild-mannered most of the time, and you said this, quote, "I do my best to voice my opinions in a responsible and professional way, even during challenging moments. But I want to address this post directly." This was a post from Chuck Schumer. "As former acting secretary of the department you are so viciously, irresponsibly, and callously slandering, let me say this directly to you, Senator Schumer, go to hell." So you did not mince any words there. What caused you to engage that way, and what was Schumer saying that was so problematic in your mind?
2: Yeah, it was a post by the senator about ICE, about how they're attacking sitting member or senators there, senators that he serves with, which we all know is just a farce. It's not true. Those members are, you know, put themselves in front of ICE and say they're protesting, but they're not. They're trying to disrupt ICE, you know, operations. And unfortunately, Senator Schumer is just the latest in a long line of Democratic members who want to try to convince the American people that ICE is not doing a very noble mission, a mission given to them by Congress. And if they're going to go out there, as Nancy Pelosi has done, and call them the Gestapo and stormtroopers, and again, this is Senator Schumer in his latest attempt, although he has said worse, I just, you know, when I read it and I saw it, I just said no more. Like, this can't be reality when we are, you know, going after law enforcement officials in such a way, because their intent is to do a couple of things. One, it's to discredit ICE, but two, it's trying to turn the narrative in the American people and their supporters very specifically and convince them that ICE is somehow illegitimate and doing illegitimate things. They're not targeting sitting members in the Senate. They're not doing that. But yet that's what Senator Schumer is trying to peddle to the American people. And I just, you know, I'd had enough of it and wanted to call him out on it.
1: By the way, speaking of Schumer and his deeply irresponsible rhetoric, I go back to March of 2020, Chuck Schumer, this is a callback to what we were just discussing, this alleged, apparent, thwarted swatting incident at the home of Amy Coney Barrett, one of the conservatives on the Supreme Court. In 2020, Schumer went to the steps of the Supreme Court and directly threatened some of the justices by name on abortion. He said, "You have released the whirlwind and you will pay the price. You won't know what hit you if you go forward with these awful decisions," which was a threat. And it got a rare rebuke. That actually elicited a rare rebuke from Chief Justice Roberts directly at Schumer. But this is what he does. And because so much of his party hates him, because he's sort of an old school Democrat and he's a Zionist, wink, and you have people who've protested at his house, including, by the way, Zohran Mamdani, now the mayor, was getting himself arrested outside of Schumer's house just after October 7th in preparation for something that the Jewish state might do to defend itself. Schumer's in a tough spot. He knows that the party's changing and the base hates him. And so I guess he's decided that these are the types of things he has to do, the types of things he has to stay to try to remain in their good graces. And the result is, well, what you've described and what obviously got your goat, you know, go to hell is pretty intense language, but it is in response to something that is disgraceful from Schumer. By the way, one of these episodes and these political stunts that you were referring to happened again in New Jersey, in Newark, where there was a big protest at an ICE facility there. And there was something actually sort of darkly humorous that happened around that protest. At one point in this video has gone viral on social media. I saw it on X from the freedomnews.tv feed. And it was just a video, I'm sure you've seen it, of, you know, the left-wing mob outside the facility. And at some point, these two Hispanic guys walk out of the facility. They come through the fence and they leave. And I guess the protesters decided, oh, look, we've gotten these guys released, and they started to cheer these people who they assumed were illegal immigrants. They were not. Listen to Cut 43. So the crowd started to cheer them, assuming they were illegal immigrants. They were, in fact, Hispanic employees of the ICE facility. And you can hear some of the other employees mocking the crowd, being like, yo, they work here. An interesting little moment and somewhat revealing as well, the way that this all comes down to, frankly, identity and often idiocy with these people.
2: No, I would agree with that. Look, you know, they just see two Hispanic males walking out. They don't know who that is, right? I mean, they obviously they're part of ICE at this point, but they could have been two criminals, and yet you're going to cheer for criminals being released? They don't know, so it's obviously just, you know, it all comes down to identity politics for the left. And let's be very clear, those folks that continue to protest out front of ICE detention facilities, their goal is one thing and one thing only. And every member of Congress that does it with it, they don't want anyone detained. And they will tell you that. They've told the American people, we don't want anyone detained. We don't want women detained, children detained, even adults, male adults detained. And so they use these phrases like, oh, there's inhumane conditions, or there's poor food, or there's this or that. It's a detention facility. It's not Disneyland, and it's not a summer camp. They're there to be detained and to be removed because they broke the law. And Secretary Mullen is exactly right as he goes out and talks about this and he talks about the standards at these facilities. But the left is trying to convince, again, the American people that somehow detaining individuals that have broken U.S. law is somehow bad. And I don't think that the American people are falling for it.
1: I want to come back to Secretary Mullen in just a moment. I'll just point out that just the clip that we played, more than half, at least last I read, more than half of Border Patrol agents are Hispanic in the United States, and a disproportionately high percentage of ICE agents are Hispanic, which is why you get moments like you did with the crowd. They see, oh, look, here are some guys who look Latino with brown skin. They must be illegal immigrants, perhaps even criminals. Great, let's cheer them. In fact, they were cheering, it appears, ICE employees, because there's an awful lot of them who are Hispanic because they're interested in enforcing our laws And it's not all about identity to them like it is to this mob. You and I, Mr. Secretary, have spoken on a number of occasions about sanctuary jurisdictions and sanctuary laws in these cities and states, and I'm always kind of blown away that it's allowed, that you can even have a sanctuary jurisdiction where you're interfering with the federal government's supremacy when it comes to enforcing our immigration laws. And there are various ideas out there about how to, frankly, coerce and bring to heel those jurisdictions to stop standing in the way of the enforcement of federal immigration laws. And, you know, can you defund sanctuary cities? Can you offer other financial incentives to get these cities to change their policies? This week, our colleague here at Fox News, Bill Malugin, reported that the current DHS secretary, you just mentioned him, Mark Wayne Mullen, is warning sanctuary cities that DHS might start inflicting, basically, major disruptions on international flights where potentially DHS would pull Border Patrol agents and officers out of international airports in these sanctuary cities, which would then mean there was no way to legally process people coming into the country, which would then mean that those international airports would not really be functional international airports for the time being, and it would be massively disruptive for sure. It would cause a big problem for those cities. It would also be hugely inconvenient for a lot of travelers, including Americans, who are trying to go about their business legally, but it would be one potential lever to try to force these sanctuary leaders to change. I wonder what you make of that, because I'm all for creative thinking on this front, and I do want to, within reason and within the law, lower the boom on these lawless politicians. I also wonder, would this, if implemented, actually work? Would it have its desired effect? Yes, there'd be chaos, but I wonder if the sanctuary politicians would be the ones who would, you know, catch the blame for it. What do you think about this?
2: Yeah, it's a great point. And it is creative thinking by the secretary, but I'm not sure that someone like Mayor Mondani would care all that much that certain flights are not landing at JFK or LaGuardia. Like, I just don't know that factors into his consideration. And to your other point, I think the blame, you know, the left and the media machine that they have will certainly blame DHS and the president and others, and we'll have to see how that unfolds. I do agree, though, that the administration's got to continue to bring pressure on these sanctuary jurisdictions to drop some of their inane, you know, just arcane policies. I mean, we saw this in Minnesota when we saw no cooperation between ICE and the local officials. And we saw what that had. And then Tom Homan comes in there and there's a little bit more cooperation and things have died down, right? And you would think that would be the model going forward. But instead, places like New Jersey and New York and other places are putting in more sanctuary policies. So what they've decided to do is double down on what Minnesota's done or was doing and double down on that and have no cooperation. So they are inviting more chaos, let alone obviously not protecting their citizens into their state just because they want to play politics and they want to put their political views over public safety. It's incredible what's going on.
1: Let me ask you about this. Tom Steyer, we mentioned on the show yesterday, he's one of the leading candidates for governor in California. He's certainly one of the top two Democrats in that race. Big open primary, jungle primary coming next week. Steyer has spent a ton of money to try to get himself into the runoff in November. Steyer, a billionaire, hardcore radical leftist, and one of the things that he is openly campaigning on and has run ads even on this is, if he were governor, not only would he push for the reform or abolition of ICE, he would commit to arresting ICE officers and also ICE leadership. This would be a state governor promising to arrest federal agents. And someone noted online that he actually would not have the authority to do it. He responded, quote, "Watch me." Weigh in on this from a legal perspective, what this would look like, and if a Governor Steyer were to go in there ordering, let's say, you know, the California Highway Patrol or someone to go in and slap cuffs on ICE agents or ICE officials, then what?
2: Well, a couple of points here. Obviously, the governor can't stop ICE from doing their job in the state of California. He can make it harder, right? He can make it harder with sanctuary policies and other things that he were to do, but he cannot stop them from going into the state and enforcing federal law. That they have the ability to do that. Now, when you talk about arresting ICE officers or officials, I mean, the good thing here is that law enforcement officers to law enforcement officers, they understand they can't do that, right? And so when the governor gives an order, you may have one or two rogue law enforcement officers there in California, but I think the vast majority of them would kind of shrug their shoulders.
1: I mean,
2: and be
1: could
2: like,
1: he
2: yeah,
1: be arrested? Could the governor himself be arrested for issuing that kind of order?
2: Well, he could be. Depends on what type of, I mean, if it's just a suggestion versus it's an executive order that,
1: right,
2: that flows from his office, yeah, I think he could be held liable knowingly breaking the law, because any type of legal advice that he would get on an executive order like that, unless you went to cuckoo law school, it would be very clear that the state of California has no authority, zero authority to arrest a federal law enforcement officer performing his or her official duties. Zero. If something happens to that law enforcement officer, it's up to the federal government to take action and to hold them accountable and potentially to arrest them if they just go completely rogue. But that's up to the federal government, not to a state, not to a state governor.
1: Chad Wolf is the former acting chief at the Department of Homeland Security. He's got his own firm now. He's also affiliated with the America First Policy Institute at Chad F. Wolf on social. Mr. Secretary, really appreciate your time as always. We'll talk soon.
2: Okay. Thank you. Appreciate it.
1: We'll stand aside, take a very quick break, and come right back on The Guy Benson Show.
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1: This is Jason Chaffetz from the Jason in the House podcast. 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
0: 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Senior White House correspondents Jackie Heinrich and Peter Ducey anchor from Washington, D.C.
2: President Trump will not be signing a new law if it ever reaches his desk.
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5: 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Nathan Hale, a 21-year-old American patriot, is captured while gathering intelligence behind enemy lines. The British find the young man disguised as a schoolmaster, carrying handwritten notes detailing the crown's troop movements. On the spot, he's charged as a spy and sentenced to death. But before his hanging in New York, those legendary final words. 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Nathan Hale's defiance would help inspire the revolution and generations of Americans to come. Today, his sacrifice serves to remind us all, liberty often comes at a tremendous cost, but courage lasts forever.
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0: 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The death of John Belushi.
9: Our paramedics responded to a home in the Hollywood Hills. After a short time, had to pronounce the victim dead.
10: I came because I believe that the nuclear arms race has got to end for the sake of the world.
11: To be a part of the group of people that are supportive of what we are about, namely stopping the nuclear arms race.
12: Count number one, not guilty by reason of insanity. A look of wonder came to the faces of John Hinckley's parents. That's the count charging him with attempting to kill the President of the United States.
13: At the conclusion of tonight's game between the Giants and the Packers, all NFL training facilities will be struck.
14: I'm just very happy the patient is doing as well as he's doing right now.
15: 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It was not an accidental thing. It was not a product defect. It was willful and wanton. Deadly.
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0: back here on the Guy Benson Show. We're just talking about not just abolishing ICE, one of the goals of Tom Steyer running for governor in California. It's also part of the campaign of another leading Democrat in another state. I keep saying, I don't think people quite are reckoning with how crazy the Democrats have gotten. Certainly a wing of the party that is ascendant in lefty politics. There's a woman named Francesca Hong. She is one of the leading Democrats in the governor race in Wisconsin who has called for not the defunding of, but the full abolition of the police. He's a Democratic, or she is, a Democratic socialist. She said that defunding the police is a first step towards abolishing the police. She went on to say, the police exist to uphold white supremacy. Defund, then abolish. Reform can't be an option. Leading Democrat running for governor in Wisconsin. We'll see how that plays. Another hour upcoming on the Guy Benson Show.
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9: I'm Gianna Gelosi with your Fox True Crime Minute. New details emerge in a 24-year-old murder case that has gone cold until this year. Back in 2002, Frank Weiss from Plano, Texas, was found dead near Lake Louisville. Last month, 55-year-old Lisa Honrad was arrested for his murder. She was his wife at the time of his death. Court documents say Weiss was shot with a .38-caliber firearm, and his body was found wrapped in plastic bags, tied up with rope, and weighted down with sandbags duct-taped to his legs. They went on to say that Weiss and Honrad went to dinner 2 days before his body was found, and it was the last time he was seen alive. Detectives learned that Weiss had asked for an annulment, and Honrad signed it. In the days after his disappearance, detectives say Honrad told Weiss's daughter he had gone to Cancun but didn't want to be bothered. Investigators say the case was finally cracked thanks to new information from a key witness, alongside advances in technology and investigative techniques. There's more on this story at foxnews.com or subscribe to the Fox True Crime Podcast. I'm Gianna Gelosi with your Fox True Crime Minute.
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10: The bus failed to slow. I'm Carmen Roberts, Fox News. The NTSB says a driver of the bus in yesterday's deadly crash in Virginia just kept going when other traffic was slowing for a construction zone.
11: A traffic queue had formed as vehicles were diverted into the left lane of the interstate, and the motor coach failed to respond to the slow and stop traffic ahead. The motor coach struck the rear of the traffic queue, causing a chain reaction crash involving multiple other vehicles.
10: NTSB board member Tom Chapman told reporters this afternoon investigators are looking into several issues.
11: Very closely here at issues potentially involving fatigue, driver performance, those sorts of things, and then vehicle performance issues. That might include factors such as automatic emergency braking.
10: The crash killed 5 people and injured more than 40. The driver from Staten Island was injured and faces criminal charges. The situation in the Middle East remains tense.
12: While speaking in Singapore, Secretary of War Pete Hegseth had this to say.
13: So Iran knows very, very clearly what our expectations are, and that's on the negotiating team to deliver. They're coming in our direction. The talks have been productive. I think they know where it needs to go.
12: A senior Iranian official seemingly responding by saying they seize concessions not through dialogue, but with missiles. He added, Iran has no trust in guarantees or words, adding that only actions are the measure.
10: Fox's Jeff Paul in Dubai. And a manhunt is underway for a suspected shooter who killed one deputy last night and injured another. They were Carroll County, Virginia sheriff's deputies. And they are searching for a man identified as Michael Puckett and say that he is armed and dangerous. 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
10: Rescuers are searching for 2 men still missing in a cave in Laos.
16: Rescue teams say the water level inside of the cave had receded just low enough that those four people could follow divers who were in there to deliver them food and water. They entered the cave 10 days ago to prospect for gold before being trapped by flash flooding. One villager escaped in time and had alerted authorities to the seven left behind. The team had to navigate twisting, narrow, flooded passages with jagged walls and zero visibility. Once they reached them, they quickly had to explain how to properly use diving equipment, breathing techniques, and most importantly, reassure them to stay calm and not panic while doing all of it. Rescuers from Laos, Thailand, Japan, Malaysia, Indonesia, France, and Australia all came to help.
10: Fox's Stephanie Bennett. The candidates for mayor of Los Angeles hit the campaign trail ahead of Tuesday's primary.
17: Mayor Karen Bass has a busy schedule this weekend. She kicked off one of the first of her events, holding a rally at the SCIU Union Building. We were there, which also featured California Attorney General Rob Bonta. Now, Spencer Pratt is coming off that national media tour in New York City, where he told Fox News that he does not care about celebrity endorsements and will be elected by mothers and animal lovers. And the third top-ranking candidate, Councilwoman Nithya Raman, held an event where she promised to restore jobs to Hollywood. That's a big issue here in Los Angeles. She proposed extending the tax breaks and also adding a film office to City Hall.
10: Fox's Matt Finn. A humpback whale that captivated the world's attention for months washes up on a Danish beach after dying in shallow waters. Nicknamed Timmy and Hope, the whale sparked headlines and rescue efforts after repeatedly getting stranded in the Baltic Sea, and he was found dead earlier this month, ending a dramatic months-long attempt to return it to the Atlantic. I'm Carmen Roberts, and this is Fox News.
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0: In the most powerful city in the world, it's time for the Guy Benson Show Happy Hour. 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
1: 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I want to talk about California. I know we were talking about the mayoral race in Los Angeles yesterday. There's also the wider state-level campaigns that are underway right now, and I want to discuss a few aspects of that here because I think it is of national importance, of course, our most populous state, a state that has gone extremely, potentially irreparably blue over recent decades, but that doesn't mean that there aren't strategic decisions that right-leaning voters need to make and signs of potential hope. For example, in some of the referendum ballot measures that will be on the ballot in November. But next week, there is this primary, an open primary for governor, for instance, out there in California. And as I look right now at the Real Clear Politics polling average, it's a little bit all over the place. The only thing that matters is who are the top two, vote getters, even if the percentage of the vote is not that high, the top two vote getters are what matters when it comes to this jungle primary. Those two would emerge as the general election candidates, regardless of party, right? This is an open primary with everyone running all in one big pile, and then the top two move on into November. And this can, at least theoretically, result in two candidates from the same party moving on to face each other in a general election. There was a time when it felt like maybe this could happen for the Republicans in a sort of shocking, amazing way, where Steve Hilton and Chad Bianco would both end up, and there was a little window of time where they were actually polling first and second. It's like, oh my goodness, could we have a Republican-on-Republican governor's race in California? And at the time I said, amusing to think about, entertaining to think about, the meltdown would be epic, the left, I'm sure, would find a way to change the rules, and we actually played a clip recently of Gavin Newsom seeming to be talking about exactly that, saying that there was a break glass scenario. I know that there were some people talking about introducing legislation to upend the rules because they didn't want to have any possibility of a situation in which the Democrats were locked out of the gubernatorial race. I had said, though, all along, there's no way they're going to let this happen, whether through changing the rules or forcing people almost at gunpoint to drop out of the race to consolidate. They were going to guarantee that at least one Democrat would be on the ballot for governor in November. And we have seen some attrition. Of course, we saw what happened to Eric Swalwell, his departure from the race and the reasons behind that. But there's also a possibility that there would be two Democrats based on how the polling is looking. And that's not unprecedented at all. As a matter of fact, the way that we got Senator Kamala Harris, remember that? She won that seat in California, a U.S. Senate race statewide. Her competition in that general election was a fellow Democrat, a member of the House at the time, from Southern California. So Dems, at worst, have gotten used to, especially statewide, either a huge advantage in a Republican versus Democrat general election situation scenario, or they've even gotten both options to be their own people, which is why I think, back to the strategy, Republicans at this point, with, I believe, in all likelihood, the dream of the top two options being Republicans being clinging to life support, if not dead, there has to be a consolidation to guarantee that at least one of the options at the top of the ticket at the governor level will be a Republican. Now, we had just recently, we were out in California doing an event at KSRO, and I met people at that event who were fans of Steve Hilton or Chad Bianco. Some seemed to be happy with either one of them. And I don't have a dog in the fight. We had both of those guys on this show while we were out there. I'm not interested in endorsing anyone or telling people how to vote. I am saying that unless Republicans consolidate, in my opinion, around the guy with the best chance of making it to the runoff, and right now, based on the polling average, Hilton is at around 21% of the vote statewide, Bianco's around 12%, there's an increased possibility without consolidation that the Democrats could maybe slide in with a, let's say, Javier Becerra and Tom Steyer, both on the ballot in November. And I think that would be just bad for democracy in general. I think that there should be a choice for voters with a much larger turnout in a general election. And the choice should be stark, not more of the same in different shades when it comes to the failed governance of California. But at least a choice, as they say, not an echo. Because the Republicans have very little chance, let's just be totally candid, of winning the governorship of California under the current environment and political situation in the state, right? Not to be overly defeatist. I'm just being, I think, analytical and realistic. It is a steep, steep uphill climb, even in the best type of national political climate, which it will not be this November for Republicans. However, having a Republican who is credible and out there campaigning and making the argument, and God knows there's a strong argument to make against left-wing governance out there because it's been such a catastrophe in so many ways. That's not just good for a robust system where the people in charge have some sense of accountability from voters, but also when it comes to just the nuts and bolts of elections down ballot. Who's motivated to turn out, for example, may not matter ultimately. At the top of the ticket, where it's very unlikely, I think, that the Republicans would actually win the governorship, but it would very much impact down-ballot races, because in some localities, congressional districts, state legislative districts, etc., turnout is going to matter a lot. And if Republicans and right-leaning independents or sort of free-thinking people feel like, oh man, my two choices are disastrous at the top of the ticket, why bother? They stay home. That could really have terrible impacts further down in other races that are not the marquee races. So there needs to be, I think, sort of this motivating magnet at the top of the ticket to at least draw out people to participate in other really important elections, including the aforementioned referenda. There's one, for example, on voter ID that, based on polling, seems to have a significant chance of passing. I know that they're fighting very hard against it. It's something that's very popular across the country, but California is a weird place, so it's kind of a jump ball. But there is a real possibility of passing voter ID in California. Would that not be a very good development? There's also this terrible, destructive so-called wealth tax that would make things so much worse economically out in California. Fiscally, it's already driving successful people out of the state. It is madness when it comes to the economics behind it. It is this failed experiment that has crashed and burned everywhere it's been tried, or different versions of it have been tried, including in Europe, where they've ended up repealing it and rescinding it because it was that counterproductive. But leave it to California. They're like, oh, we got to go do this again. Let's do a huge punitive one-time wink tax on the net worth of these billionaires. Very destructive. That could be defeated. But the composition of the electorate out in California is going to matter a lot on issues like the ones that I just mentioned. And having two Democrats atop the ticket, one of them guaranteed to become governor, I think would probably be very demoralizing for an awful lot of voters and could have really, really negative ramifications and reverberations. Which is why I just wanted to highlight that with, what, less than a week to go until this open primary, Steve Hilton in the RCP average is at roughly 21%, tied with Javier Becerra. So if this was correct, those two would move on to the general election. Then next is Tom Steyer, this hardcore left-wing billionaire. And then after that, you've got Bianco at 12%, Katie Porter really languishing down in the single digits along with some of the others. So just a public service announcement of political analysis from yours truly. I know we have a ton of listeners out in California across our multiple stations and on the podcasts. And if you haven't voted already, because they love their early voting and the mail-in and all of that, if you're making your decision in the next 6 days, I think that there are some consequences to the choices that you're making right now. So I wanted to draw that to your attention. Now, speaking of Tom Steyer, the hardcore left-wing billionaire who is one of the leading candidates, he's had a few things to say that I would like to draw to your attention, including an interview he gave on a far-left podcast just within recent days that I think encapsulates how wokeness still has such a stranglehold on this party and why elections in California and elsewhere are potential warning signs. I will play you that audio as soon as we come back. It's the Guy Benson Show Happy Hour. Keep it right here.
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0: 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Senior White House correspondents Jackie Heinrich and Peter Ducey anchor from Washington, D.C.
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5: We find ourselves rich in goods, but ragged in spirit. Reaching with magnificent precision for the moon, but falling into raucous discord on Earth.
6: I have decided to order the immediate redeployment from Vietnam of the division equivalent of approximately 25,000 men.
7: At the inquest, I responded as completely and as truthfully as I could to the questions that were put to me by the judge as well as the district attorney.
8: Tranquility Base here. The Eagle has landed. I'm going to step off the land now. It's one small step for man, one giant leap for mankind.
9: This is the largest group of people ever assembled in one place.
10: Good morning. What we have in mind is breakfast in bed for 400,000.
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13: December 25th, 1776, the Delaware River. It's Christmas night. The revolution is slipping away. The army is starving, frozen, outnumbered. Most enlistments expire in days. George Washington knows this is a pivotal moment for the war. Victory or death becomes the password for the mission. A reminder, the stakes couldn't be higher. Then he orders a daring nighttime crossing of the Delaware River. 2,400 men in open boats through icy waters in the pitch darkness. By dawn, they reach the other side. They defeat the enemy in Trenton and turn the tide of the war. That night, America didn't just cross a river, it stepped into history.
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15: Joe DiMaggio was named the greatest living player in a 1969 poll of sports writers. He took the great American pastime of baseball to new heights during his career and defined the term sports hero in the 40s and 50s. Jolton Joe was known for the power of his batting. After World War II, he became a national hero, and even people who didn't like the New York Yankees liked Joe. He announced his retirement in 1952.
16: I said last spring, I thought this would be my last year. I wish that could have had a better year. But even if I had hit 350, this would have been my last year for me anyway. You all know I've had my share of injuries and setbacks during my career. In recent years, these have been too frequent to laugh for. When baseball is no longer fun, it's no longer a game. And so, I've played my last game of ball.
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17: 1 year ago, Cardinal Robert Prevost was elected Pope Leo XIV as the first American to ever become the Bishop of Rome. In the first official biography of the Pope, author Elise Allen says Leo has a special message to American Catholics.
18: Building friendship, building community, remembering that in spite of our differences, we can be friends and we can treat each other as human beings. You know, I think that's his big message.
17: And it's a message that has been tested and making headlines in the last few weeks as the Pope and President Trump sparred over disagreements about the war in Iran. Allen was the first journalist to have a lengthy interview with Pope Leo after his election, and she says Leo has

0: out of the position. Take the hit, buddy. Javier, you're not really wanted here. Why don't you fall on your sword and go home to California? And he said, no, I'm not going to get fired. I'm a cabinet secretary. He just hung around. He took the beating, didn't care. They didn't have the courage of their convictions to actually get rid of him. So instead, they had someone they were very unhappy with for 4 years running a very important department. And now he is potentially the front runner to become the governor of the most populous state in the country. Failing up, I think, is what they call that, potentially. But if it's not Becerra, the polling suggests, on the Democrat side at least, it would be Tom Steyer. Steyer, who has talked about arresting ICE agents. If there's a left-wing cause, you name it, he is totally on board for it. No matter how radical, no matter how implausible, no matter how ruinous, think single-payer health care, for example, that was even abandoned by Gavin Newsom because it's just not tenable. The other thing that he decided that he wanted to plant his flag on, firmly on the 20 side of an 80-20 national issue, at least, maybe in California it's a little bit more skewed, but still, this is not a majoritarian position, even in California. It's also not a good position to have. He frames it in the most demagogic and dishonest way possible. It is the trans athletes question. Here he is on a podcast, Cut 24.
1: You talked about trans people. I'm totally in favor of trans athletes in high school. I think when you understand the vulnerability, the stress, the danger of being a trans kid, and you understand that almost half of them try to commit suicide.
2: Yeah.
1: And then you think we're going to punish those kids. We're going to cut them off from team sports. We're going to cut them off from participating in the community. We're going to cut them off from fun. It's like, no, we're not. No, we're not. And, you know, as someone who played sports my whole life and loves sports and love playing sports, they're more important things than whether you start on your high school basketball team. And that is standing up for people who are under threat of death.
0: Under threat of death. Now, if you look, for example, at the actual evidence about if you fully submit to the trans agenda, that's supposed to save lives for these trans kids and we have to allow it or else they're going to die. This is the argument that you hear all the time, including right there. The evidence is actually very scant to non-existent. The CAS review in the UK looked at all of this and said, this has gone way too far with virtually no solid evidence at all, including on this suicide emotional blackmail that you just heard there from Tom Steyer, echoing the leftist piety that's actually really, really dangerous and inaccurate on this question. And it is quite something to watch a white, cisgendered, privileged billionaire, by the way, using all of their terminology, lecture girls, because this is what this is about, lecturing girls that there's more important things in life than starting on your basketball team. We're not going to cut off all these kids who are in such grave danger from team sports and fun and from community. Well, there is a fairness question here that is fundamental, also a safety question when it comes to girls and women's sports that he doesn't care about at all. He's basically, this billionaire dude is telling girls, suck it up and deal with it, because those people and our understanding of their mental health is much more important than your needs, your dreams, your ability potentially to compete at a high level, maybe even win a scholarship. Not a worry for Tom Steyer, his family with their billions, their fortune, but for a really good female athlete for whom this might be her ticket to something major in collegiate athletics and then getting that scholarship and moving on, he doesn't care about that. Deal with it. That's the cost of doing business. Suck it up. That's the view that he espouses. And not only does he have, I would say, a reasonable chance of becoming the next governor of the biggest state in the country, population-wise, he is representative of where the beating heart of the left-wing activist and donor class is still. They have not moved on from the madness. As I said yesterday and will continue to say, they have paused the woke button until they have the power back. And this is another piece of evidence to that end that voters, not just in California, but nationally, ought to pay attention to, because some of them aren't smart enough or aren't savvy enough or aren't constrained and disciplined enough to keep it to themselves, like Tom Steyer. There is some benefit, actually.

0: some utility to him saying it out loud very clearly. It's up to the rest of us to pay attention, not just on this issue, of course, but beyond. And not just on this issue, of course. It's the Guy Benson Show Happy Hour. Please stay tuned.
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2: Fox News, I'm Angelo Bavaro. Anti-ICE protests continue outside Delaney Hall ICE Detention Center in New Jersey.
3: Overnight, we saw an attempt by the state police to establish a safe zone for protesters to give them an area to protest peacefully. That simply did not work, as police marching in with shields to try and clear the road, some police on horseback as well, eventually launching pepper spray after they were attacked.
2: The U.S. military stopped a merchant ship trying to break through its blockade of Iranian ports.
4: Despite President Trump saying that it sounded like he was going to lift the U.S. blockade over the Strait of Hormuz, CENTCOM putting out a new statement making it very clear that is not the case.
2: This says we wait on the White House for any decisions regarding a deal with Iran. That was Fox's Jeff Paul. 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
7: I'm Bill Hemmer, and these are the most impactful moments in American history. 1798. The ink was still drying on the Constitution. America was still in its infancy, and the subject of freedom was already at the center of debate. It was a period of tension. Abroad, Britain and France were constantly in conflict. America was caught in the middle, and the newly formed political parties were polarized by foreign alliances. President John Adams and his fellow Federalists in Congress believed that the new nation must be built on centrality and loyalty, an aid to curb political dissent through the Alien and Sedition Acts. Journalists were prosecuted and critics were silenced, though for the public, the legislation was seen as an assault on the First Amendment and remained unpopular. 3 years later, the legislation was not renewed, proving that freedom always prevails over fear. For more, go to Fox News Podcast. I'm Bill Hemmer, Fox News.
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19: Saving you money, I'm Hillary Barsky. Many Americans are facing mounting financial pressures, but by making small changes to everyday habits can make a major impact on long-term wealth. Last year, nearly three-quarters of Americans failed to meet their savings and spending goals, according to a Vanguard Consumer Survey. Many people, especially those in their 30s and 40s, are falling into costly traps, including failing to boost emergency savings, delaying investing, and taking on too much debt. Financial experts say it's important to prioritize retirement savings. Missing out on employer matches or delaying contributions can have a long-term impact. Also, don't take on financial debt, which chips away at your ability to build real wealth. And it's critical to save for an emergency fund and start to plan for your child's education early. College costs continue to rise, and many families underestimate the importance that the earlier you start to save, the less difficult it becomes in later years. Saving you money, Hillary Barsky, Fox News.
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24: 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It really is.
25: 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Can we get along?
26: Doesn't help matters when primetime TV has Murphy Brown, a character who supposedly epitomizes today's intelligent, highly paid professional woman, mocking the importance of fathers by bearing a child alone.
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28: 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It is fundamentally destroyed.
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29: This is House Call for Health. Medicaid recipients will have new work requirements under a bill passed by Congress last year, with Nebraska recently becoming the first state to put new rules in place. The rules will apply to those enrolled in Medicare under an expansion that allows more low and middle income earners to qualify for it. In Nebraska, that's about 70,000 people out of a total of nearly 350,000 Medicaid recipients in the state. Under the new requirements, enrollees ages 19 to 64 have to show they're working or performing community service for at least 80 hours a month, or that they're in school or an apprenticeship at least part-time. There are exemptions, including for people with certain medical issues, pregnant women, and caregivers of disabled people. And Nebraska will review eligibility every 6 months. For more health news, go to foxnewshealth.com. 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

0: talking about the issues you care about. Kai Benson.
1: In our first hour today, the founder of OutKick and a Fox News contributor, Clay Travis, joined us. A lot to get to with him. We had a great conversation. Here's part of it if you missed it. I want to start with something that was brewing a couple days ago. The young quarterback of the New York Football Giants, Jackson Dart. Full disclosure, I'm a Giants fan, although I'm not like super into the NFL, much more of a college guy. I know we've talked about that before, but I root for the Giants. And our quarterback, Jackson Dart, introduced President Trump. He was asked to do so or invited to do so at a rally or an event in New York in Suffern. And Dart said yes, introduced Trump. He led a Go Big Blue chant, said it was an honor to be there, and referred to Trump correctly as the 45th and 47th president of the United States. That got clipped and shared on social media, which then drew, of course, controversy and attention. One of his teammates on the defensive side, Abdul Carter, reacted posting, quote, "Thought this bleep was AI. What we doing, man?" And then there was a whole conversation about who was politicizing the locker room. Was this going to poison things for the Giants, who were expected to be better this coming season? Carter later followed up saying that he and his quarterback talked it out, quote, as men, and are all good. No rift exists. I'm sure you have thoughts on this whole episode, because there was a lot of finger pointing about you're politicizing. No, you're politicizing. Where do you come down in all of this?
2: Yeah, so I've got a ton of thoughts on it. First of all, I think if you're given the opportunity to introduce the president of the United States, that's a hard one to pass up on. So Jackson Dart didn't come out and take any strong political position, right? He just said, hey, the president's in my state where he plays in the New York City area out on Long Island, and I'm going to introduce him. And look, if Abdul Carter has political positions, this is the guy who decided to react to it. Publicly. To me, there's a difference between giving your opinion and reacting and attacking somebody else's. And to me, that's a pretty distinct difference. I think Abdul Carter has the right to his political opinions. Jackson Dart has the right to his political opinions. But when you go online and you attack someone else for theirs, as opposed to sharing your own, I think it's a very different perspective. And I don't think that in any way Abdul Carter, if Jackson Dart had introduced Joe Biden or Barack Obama, would have had the same reaction. Again, there's a big difference to me between saying what you think and just attacking what someone else said.
1: I think that's fair. I also find it kind of refreshing that they then had a private conversation and both came out apparently and said, all right, it's fine. We're good moving forward. I definitely prefer that than this thing spiraling and festering. It seems like maybe something was done in an offhanded way, and a tweet is like, oh man, I don't want to cause problems in the locker room. And then they talked like grown-ups and seemed like they emerged with mutual respect. I mean, who knows what's happening behind the scenes, but based on that telling, that's not a terrible conclusion, right? There are people with different political views
2: that they
1: had
2: the private conversation first.
1: Of course.
2: I mean, this is always my perspective on social media. If I know you or you know me, instead of me looking at my phone and seeing that you have attacked something that I've done, why don't you just text me? Or why don't you just call me and say, hey, saw what you said here. I know you as a person. Can you talk about this with me? I'm trying to work through it. Most humans will say, yes, let's do that. And he got to that conclusion. I just think the idea that we've created that grown men should react, or grown women, by going on social media, and leave aside, the fact that these are both public figures. How many people out there listening right now have seen a snide comment made on Facebook that maybe only 20 people see, right? But it's your neighbor, or it's your cousin, or whoever it is in your family.
1: Right.
2: Do you really need to go on social media and react to somebody on something? Or can you have an actual human interaction and a discussion about it. I just think we should normalize face-to-face discussions between people who actually know each other. Now, if this had been two people who don't know each other, if it's you reacting to something that was said on The View or me reacting to something that was said on CNN, that's sort of the natural job that we have. To me, that's different. But even in my world, and I imagine you are similar, if I actually know somebody on a face-to-face personal basis, I'm not just going to tee off on them in some way.
3: Yeah,
2: to draw
3: I bite my tongue a lot. I bite my virtual tongue a lot because, I mean, I'm not perfect at this, but I think generally, like, if you know someone, you work with someone, if you're working with someone every day, for example, probably not the best idea to attack them publicly. And hopefully they've smoothed things over. It sounds like they have. But I saw some, you know, left-wing influencers claiming that the Giants were having droves of fans giving up their season tickets because they're so angry at Jackson Dart. I'm like, no, they're not. I don't believe that for a second. And people would happily come off the wait list to buy those season tickets if that were the case, which I don't think it is. So I think a lot of people tried to turn this into something bigger than it was, but it is one of these cultural, sports, political flashpoints that we definitely had to get your opinion on. That full exchange with Clay Travis, available online at GuyBensonShow.com. 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When we come back, the home stretch, sundry updates from the life and times of Christine, plus a crazy thing that happened to Dylan. We'll get to all of that coming up.
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0: 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Senior White House correspondents Jackie Heinrich and Peter Ducey anchor from Washington, D.C.
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2: 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So I had a couple questions for Christine, some follow-ups, if you will. But before we get to those, Dylan, you had a misadventure on the road just recently. Mm-hmm. What happened?
3: Yeah, so I was actually driving up to Massachusetts with my wife Mel for a wedding that we were going to. And we had left pretty late in the day. And so we were driving up in Massachusetts. It was like pitch black, probably about 1:30 in the morning.
2: That's a long drive.
3: And it is a long drive. And we were, of course, it happened when we were about 35, 40 minutes away from her parents' place where we were staying. And we had a blowout on the interstate, and one of our tires just completely exploded. It was pretty crazy.
2: Do you know what you hit?
3: I tried to look back the best I could. I think maybe it was a pothole or something, but like, it was pitch black. The road, we were on the interstate, but it wasn't in a lit area, and it also was not a place where there was a shoulder to pull over in, and so it was just like,
2: did you have to pull off the road, like physically off the road?
3: Well, the thing is we couldn't because there was a guardrail but no shoulder. So like we felt the boom. I lost control for a second but was able to like regain control, pull over to the side, and we were basically just in the right-hand lane of the interstate with our flashers on, and cars were buzzing by us at probably like 70 plus miles per hour. Like we could feel the car shake when they were driving by. So it was pretty scary, but thankfully we were able to call the police. He was able to get out there pretty quick and like put his lights on so that we could at least see what was going on. And we were able to jack up the car and put the donut on. And then,
2: cause sometimes they'll even put up flares, you know, to get people to slow down and realize there's something hazardous coming up. You guys were just hoping that your hazard lights would be good enough. That is actually really dangerous.
3: It was very dangerous. Yeah, it was very scary.
2: I assume you did not get actually into bed for a few hours after that.
3: Yeah, it was a late morning because, I mean, we had to wait for the officer to arrive, put the tire on. Then I ended up going to bed probably about 4 a.m. And then I woke up the next day to go to the tire shop at about 8 a.m. And then
2: was the wedding that day?
3: It was the next day, but my friend who was also going to the wedding and staying with us had a flight landing into Boston at 1 a.m. So I basically got like 3 hours of sleep, stayed up until like 1 a.m., 2 o'clock the next day, to pick him up, went back to bed after the wedding late at night, and then, yeah.
2: That's an Uber situation. I think at some point you're like, sir, I love you, but you can Uber this one.
3: I thought about it, but he's my best friend and was the best man in my wedding. And I was like,
2: all the more reason for him to be understanding after the blowout. Was. Now, what's interesting is we were talking about this on the show meeting earlier, and Christine was completely flummoxed by all of this. She had never heard of a tire blowout in her life. She had heard of a flat tire, which is kind of more of a slow situation where a tire over time deflates. This is basically the instant destruction of a tire, often at high speed. Christine, you'd never heard of a blowout, aside from, I assume, one at a salon?
1: Very funny. By the way, on a very, very, very side note, no one has ever asked me to pick them up or drop them off at an airport before. Isn't that crazy? In 44 years?
2: You know what? No, I got this. I will get a 2.5-hour Uber. You just stay where you are.
1: Never once.
2: Yeah.
1: That's strange.
2: That's probably smart decision making by everyone, frankly.
1: Okay, so back to this tire blowout. No. I mean, I've heard of like a flat tire, yes. Knock on wood, we haven't had one, but I said to you guys, and I know, Guy, you're like questioning why I don't know this, but was it legit like your tire just exploded?
3: Yeah. Yeah. I mean, that's exactly how it was. I was driving and it was like boom, and like immediately could feel, like when you have a flat tire, you can like feel the rubber like hitting the hitting your car as you're driving. It was just a big boom and like lost control. It was gone.
1: Now I have a question because I've done some research.
3: Okay.
1: Did you have improper tire health?
2: Oh, she's done her own research on this one, folks.
1: My boyfriend ChatGPT.
2: It's your fault.
3: This was my my tire health was good, Christine. We passed vehicle inspection in August, so I think we were fine.
1: You still have to do those vehicle inspections?
3: Oh yeah,
1: Wow.
3: We have to do it every year in Virginia.
1: Interesting.
2: I bet you that there are laws in New Jersey as well, Christine. I know
1: well,
2: that you
1: then
2: don't
1: we definitely do them.
2: It's like when you took your vacations but never put in for them and then were bragging about how much time you accrued because you had never actually drawn down the vacation hours and you realized you were in like major violation of company policy. I think we may have just identified a new one, but this time it's the government of New Jersey. Unless Bobby, the responsible one who's aware of things, takes care of this.
1: Yeah, I think he does because he says to me, if you ever get pulled over, just go into the glove compartment and there's like an envelope and just hand it to the officer.
2: Do you have any idea what's in there?
1: I would assume it's the insurance card and the registration.
2: That's right. That's right.
1: Right.
2: Now, do you have a driver's license?
1: I do. Wow. Guy, yes, I do.
2: I don't know. I mean, just based on some of these questions and comments, I was questioning. All right. I do have some follow-ups quickly here, Christine. Number one, there was a major network scouting your house to be the exterior shot for some sort of setting in that pilot that they were about to shoot. And they were trying to convince you guys to give them the rights to basically film your house from the outside. And turns out, I thought it would maybe net you a couple $100. They want this to be much more elaborate. At least that's what the conversation was. They wanted you guys to move out for the better part of a week. But in exchange for a pretty substantial sum of money, like we're not talking chump change here. Where's that whole thing? Are you doing it?
1: Well, they came out last week and they photographed our house and then they actually went inside and photographed the house
2: inside.
1: Yeah, which we weren't aware of. Our neighbors surprisingly told us over the weekend they have signed off. They were willing to do this. So now we're waiting to see if the network needs to come back. The photographer had to send the pictures back to the network and see if they approved it. So I don't know. I think we would find out by this week if it's happening. But we as a family decided if they give the go ahead, then we're definitely going to do it.
2: And you just be in a hotel for like a week, right?
1: Yes. And then maybe
2: would they pay for that? Would they be paying for the hotel?
1: We would ask them to. We definitely would.
2: On top of the fee, which is a lot of money.
1: It's a lot of money. And then they said if this.
2: You could buy so many fraudulent Olivia Rodrigo tickets for that amount of money.
1: It's just like not even funny.
2: As a callback to your Facebook Marketplace debacle of a couple years ago. Mm-hmm. But yeah, I mean, we're talking like low, but still into the five figures. I think that's a no-brainer. You take that.
1: 100%. We just need them to come back. But they did tell Bobby when they were taking pictures of the house, they said, if this doesn't work out, your house is now going into a database. So we could be called again.
2: Oh, I bet you're on several databases, Christine.
1: What? What are you trying to say?
2: I don't know.
1: What kind of database do you think I'm on?
2: I can only imagine, but I'd imagine more than one.
1: Oh, wait, do you think that's why they haven't called back?
2: No, probably not. Although maybe they did do some background check stuff, some due diligence.
1: Well, if they are
2: coming.
1: Are
2: they ghosting you? Are they ghosting you?
1: I don't know. But I did decorate the whole house inside and out for 4th of July. I'm ready. There's flags. There's red, white, and blue everywhere.
2: This is a network, and we're not naming the network, but they could do a whole show about ghosting. They could call it ghosts or something like that. I don't know. Anyway, we are in a wait-and-see holding pattern to see if Christine is going to strike it rich. And then would you, I know they're paying you to not be there, but would you just hang around hoping to be discovered as a star?
1: I definitely would be there, I think, the first day. I have to be. Like
2: every day.
1: I mean,
2: they're like, cut, she's in the window again. You just go to every exterior window in the house, and there's your little smiling face ruining the shots. They eventually take the money back and go elsewhere. I can imagine this.
1: Do you want to hear a very funny side story? When I was a young Fox News producer, they had assigned a intern to me to train. We don't do that much anymore here. Well, at least on this show. I think every other show gets an intern. Why don't we?
2: You're probably in a database, Christine.
1: Anyway, I used to get calls all the time from the higher ups because I wasn't keeping track of my intern. And he would go outside and go by the window for the 3 o'clock show. This was before Martha. And he would just be waving outside so he could get on camera.
2: Oh, boy.
1: And I would get calls all the time saying, please go get your intern and watch him. He can't be doing this every day.
2: Was that your quote-unquote intern, or was that you?
1: No, like, it was
2: let me
1: not.
2: Tell you a story about an intern that I once had. Suspicious, Christine. Look, we don't even have time to get to a few of these items on my list. For example, your review of the musical Grease that your daughter was in her school. Apparently, Dylan engaged in some bullying of you while I was gone. I definitely want to hear about that. Then a completely different subject that we won't even come close to getting to. We have to start making a list, like a big, beautiful list of home stretch topics to get to in the days to come, because we're out of time right now. We are constrained by the clock, saved by the bell. On the Guy Benson Show, back here tomorrow, same time, same place. Looking forward to that. We'll talk to you then.
1: On a very, very, very side note, no one has ever asked me to pick them up or drop them off at an airport before.
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9: 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President Lyndon Johnson.
10: 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I have concluded that I should not permit the presidency to become involved in the partisan division that are developing in this political year. And I will not accept the nomination of my party for another term as your president.
11: And I've seen the promised land. 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
12: 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Dr. Martin Luther King Jr. is dead.
13: The doctor's now on the scene. Kennedy is lying in a pool of blood.
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15: Waiting on a decision. I'm Angelo Bavaro, Fox News. We are still waiting on word of a possible peace deal with Iran.
16: Now, speaking in Singapore, Secretary of War Pete Hegseth had this to say.
17: So Iran knows very, very clearly what our expectations are, and that's on the negotiating team to deliver. They're coming in our direction. The talks have been productive. I think they know where it needs to go.
16: A senior Iranian official seemingly responding by saying they seize concessions not through dialogue, but with missiles. He added, Iran has no trust in guarantees or words, adding that only actions are the measure.
15: Fox's Jeff Paul. This comes after several Americans were injured in an Iranian strike on a Kuwait airbase. Anti-ICE protests continue outside New Jersey's Delaney Hall ICE Detention Center. New Jersey Governor Mikey Sherrill at a press conference calling for those demonstrations to remain peaceful.
18: I urge those protesting outside of Delaney Hall to bring the temperature down so we can focus on the detainees and their families. So comply with the lawful orders from local and state law enforcement and let advocates, faith leaders, and members of this community continue their work.
15: Those protests have been going on for days and have led to several violent confrontations. Six people were arrested Friday night after clashing with authorities. Details are emerging after a deadly bus crash in Virginia Friday, where the driver hit several cars, killing five people and injuring 40 others. Five of those hurt are still hospitalized. NTSB board member Tom Chapman.
8: On behalf of all of us at NTSB, we offer our deepest sympathies to the families and friends of those impacted by this horrible tragedy. We are truly, truly sorry for your loss.
15: A preliminary report of that accident expected within 30 days. 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
20: The Olympics, Berlin, 1936. Adolf Hitler and the Nazis have reigned over Germany for 3 years. They're eager to show the world their strength. This was the scene as Jesse Owens took on the fastest men in the world that day. More than a race, it was an opportunity of a lifetime. He was running to open minds and change the world for future generations. He told reporters, "This time I'm going all the way out with all I ever had." Owens then dashed across the finish line, winning gold in the 100 meters. Hitler and the crowd were stunned. A black man from Ohio had upended what they thought possible, and then he did it again, again and again. Jesse Owens, an American who gave it all he had in the biggest moment of his life.
19: For more, go to foxnewspodcast.com.
15: Part of the Democratic focus this primary season, a Senate race in Iowa. Party leaders believe this could help Dems win back the majority in the fall. Fox's Grady Trimble is in Des Moines.
21: Senator Joni Ernst, she has endorsed her, and also Hinson has the endorsement of President Trump. When it comes to the top issues for voters in Iowa, the economy and specifically farming comes up quite a bit, and in that regard, Hinson is in lockstep with President Trump. She voted for last year's tax cuts, wants to curtail government spending, and she supports the president's tariffs. On the Democratic side, there is a contentious primary to see who will take on Hinson in November. State Rep Josh Turek and State Senator Zach Walls largely agree on economic issues, though Walls is seen as more progressive than Turek. He supports Senator Bernie Sanders' billionaire tax.
15: And Iowa will also be voting for a new governor in the fall. Ahead of next week's mayoral primaries in Los Angeles, candidates are making a final push for those votes. Fox's Matt Finn.
22: LA Mayor Karen Bass is kicking off her Saturday near historic MacArthur Park in Los Angeles. This is an area where the feds just did a notable fentanyl raids. Open drug use and homelessness on the streets of LA has become a key issue in the mayor's race. Bass says homelessness is down in her term, but promises to do, quote, an absolute overhaul and reconstruction of the homeless system if she's reelected. Now, when Bass was asked about polls showing the race tightening between herself, Spencer Pratt, and Councilwoman Nithya Raman, Bass said some of the polls show her in the lead. Mayoral candidate Spencer Pratt is coming off a national media blitz in New York City where he told Fox News that he does not care about celebrity endorsements and will tackle illegal homeless camping.
15: That primary is set for Tuesday. I'm Angelo Bavaro, and this is Fox News.
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24: No other player in history of baseball affected how the game was played more than Babe Ruth. He changed the game from an inside game of scratching for one or two runs to a game of power. His career included 714 home runs. He retired from the game and was elected to the first class in the new Baseball Hall of Fame. With all that, the Babe still wished for more.
25: 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One of them was to hit 700 home runs, the other one was to play 20 years, and the next one was to be in 10 World Series. I succeeded in one last year, making my 10th World Series. And next year gives me the opportunity to play in 20 years. And if I had 46 home runs, I'll have my 700 home runs, and I'll sure be satisfied with everything.
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0: Hello and welcome to this episode of Kennedy Saves the World. I'm so excited because the fellas from Ruthless are here. I've been wanting to talk to all of you at the same time in the same place. I have been on Outnumbered with Smug and Josh. I have never met Michael Clark Duncan or John Ashcroft,
1: yes.
0: But I'm familiar with all of your work. And when you covered up the boobies on the statue, I was there for it. I was disgusted. Gentlemen, welcome to Kennedy Saves the World.
2: Oh, it's so good to be with you.
3: Thanks for having us.
1: Yeah.
0: This is exciting. So I don't necessarily want to talk about politics because you guys talk about politics all day, and I want to touch on a couple of races at the end, but they're okay. This is something, and I want all of your takes on this because it has been gnawing at me. When I left my building today, and the doorman at the building, I said, "Hey, how are you doing today?" And he goes, "I can't complain," with that look on his face, like. What does it mean when someone says, I can't complain? Does it mean that my life is an abysmal hellhole and you have no idea what's going on? And it's like termites consuming me from the inside out and I want to die? Or is it like, you know, hey, man, things are amazing and I can't complain about anything? Like, what is the subtext when someone says that?
3: I think you live in a good building. They run a tight ship. And you don't want to deal with, like, a doorman. You know, burning your ear with all his problems. He's like, upon punishment of death, I cannot complain.
2: Yeah, I feel like it's one of those responses where they know that you know that you really don't care the answer to it. Yeah. Right?
0: And I've said that when someone has said, I can't complain, I go, well, you can, but no one cares.
2: Exactly. Yeah. So you get it.
5: That's very New York. Like, in the Midwest, I feel like people will actually tell you their problems.
3: 100%.
5: You know? And as guys from the Midwest,
0: oh, gosh, you know the gout. It's really stirred up again. The Aleve just doesn't touch it. I tried the tart cherry juice. You know, it kind of gives me the scoops.
5: So true.
1: I don't know. I'm not as cynical. I think some people just have a sunny disposition. Huh. Some people are just ready to have a good day no matter what's going to come their way. And they know that living in New York and they're going to be around a lot of people who are mad for whatever reason. And they're like, you know what? I choose to be happy this morning.
2: The old needle in the haystack. Of optimism.
1: Because they know it's going to make every other person around them that much more angry.
0: In New York, it's not a needle in a haystack. It's a needle in the side of your ankle because you stepped over poop and into a discarded heroin needle. Thanks, Mom Don. All right, so let's talk a little bit about ketamine.
3: Yes.
2: Oh, my God. I can't believe we're jumping right into it. Yep.
0: I've never done ketamine. I've never done any psychedelics. I've done, like, meditation and, you know, some weird connective tissue, like, hippy-dippy massage, and that's as far as I've gone. But I, you know, as a philosophical libertarian, I am here for whatever anyone wants to do. Is ketamine destroying our society from the inside out?
2: It seems pretty rad, though, doesn't it?
3: So,
0: yes.
3: So I can talk at length about ketamine, but not because of experience. I've never done ketamine or known anyone who has, but I am increasingly...
0: I know probably 35 people who've done it.
3: But that's the thing is, like, I'm very curious about it because you hear about folks who have done it.
2: He's just encouraging people to do ketamine.
3: But here's the thing.
2: That's unbelievable.
3: Here's the thing is, so let me take a step back. So Michael Duncan, our co-host, is from the Indianapolis Duncans. They're a well-known family there. His father was like a big publisher out there. And they were friends with...
0: Do you know I'm a Hoosier?
3: You are? I didn't know that.
2: I didn't know that.
0: Yes. I am a Hoosier.
3: So did you know the Indianapolis Duncans?
0: No, I'm from the Brownstown Montgomerys.
3: Hell yeah.
0: And the Indianapolis Duncans didn't...
3: Did you go to college in Indiana?
0: No, my dad went, my parents met at Ball State, and then my dad went to law school at IU and taught at Purdue. I have a 17-year-old who's a junior in high school now, just finishing up her junior year, and I I'm really encouraging her to go to IU. I just think it's a phenomenal
5: school. It's phenomenal. I went to IU. It's one of the most beautiful campuses in the entire country. It's all limestone. It's sort of the picturesque, like what you imagine is a college town in America. Highly, highly recommend.
3: But there's a dark side of Indianapolis. And nice. The story is to go with the owners of the Indianapolis Colts, Jim Irsay, you know, God rest his soul. There were stories that he may have been doing too much ketamine. And I'm careful discussing this because the Irsays are family friends of the Indianapolis Dolphins. Mm-hmm. But anyways, so when this story breaks...
0: I got friends in low places.
3: So when the story came out of Jim Irsay, this guy's a billionaire, successful, he owns a football team, and you know, rumors were that he was doing too much ketamine, and it's right around the time that stories came out of like, oh, you know, folks say that like Elon Musk also enjoys like microdosing ketamine, and they're like, it's a big thing in Silicon Valley, a bunch of billionaires, they enjoy like, you know, doing ketamine. And my thinking is like, listen, when you're a billionaire, you could have anything in the world, truly. You could be like, I want a 200-foot yacht, I want like, you know, the Swedish swimsuit team on that, and flying all my buddies on helicopters, and you could do that 365 days a year. But they choose ketamine. So does ketamine beat that? And is that, like, you know, is it, like, riding the edge what did Irsay in? Because it's like, do you have to just microdose it? And he was like, you know what? I could have anything in the world. I just want more ketamine.
2: It's like an endorsement. Like, when I do death-defying drugs, I do ketamine.
0: Yeah. Okay, but there's obviously recreational ketamine.
5: Yeah.
0: And I don't like to brag, but I probably hang out with more gay dudes than you guys do. And... you know, ketamine has for a long time been like a club/party drug. But the people who get the most benefits get it in a therapeutic setting where it is administered by a psychologist who, you know, not only runs you through a series of tests and therapy sessions, but they figure out, like, what is your trauma? And then they access it. It's a fast pass to access your trauma. And so people I know who have done therapeutic ketamine have had, like, really amazing results.
3: Was this when Joe Rogan had that thing at the White House with President Trump, like the right to use this for like veterans and stuff?
0: That's Ibogaine. I'm engaged to a combat veteran, and I'm very passionate that the VA is really underserving our veterans by, you know, not properly addressing psychological issues and PTSD, but also over-prescribing all sorts of antidepressants and, you know, psychopharmaceuticals, which don't necessarily get at the problem. So there are a lot of veterans who have been working with wounded combat vets who suffer from PTSD, and, you know, they have bravely used themselves as guinea pigs in the same kind of therapeutic setting with Ibogaine and have had, like, phenomenal, amazing results that are, you know, unparalleled in terms of
3: efficacy. Like, I've mechanisms. Heard amazing things.
0: Yeah, but ketamine is different. Ketamine is like Tylenol, where Ibogaine is like oxycodone.
3: Oh.
0: It's like much more concentrated. But I will, in terms of the Swedish bikini team and helicopters, you get all of that with ketamine, but then it's gone in 15 minutes, which is what a lot of people want, because billionaires, it's like, man, you know, this Swedish chick, she's a real leg humper.
5: Okay, so back on to the Jim Irsay thing, because I have to correct the record for a second here with Smug, because there was some... I mean, Jim Irsay suffered from, like, a lot of substance abuse problems for most of his life. I don't think ketamine was ultimately the cause. I mean, it was a long road for him. But, like... what I don't understand about
0: ketamine might have filled some of those potholes.
5: Maybe.
0: Seriously, yeah. It may have been a bumpy road, and there might have been a couple times, and he could have abused ketamine. Like, that's the thing. You can abuse anything.
5: I kind of view all of those drugs, though, kind of like skydiving. It's like, isn't life interesting enough? Like, why? Why do we have to do this?
3: Here's the thing. Have you been skydiving?
5: No, I don't want to be skydiving.
3: It is that good. It is that good. Like, I just had a kid, so I'm not going to skydive anymore because, you know, there's that risk, and I'm not going to make my kid an orphan. But it is that good. Skydiving is that good.
2: Is it really?
3: Oh, it's amazing. It's mind-blowing. When you're about to jump out of the plane the first time, you're like, this is so stupid. Like, this is so risky. And then, like, 5 seconds later, it's the most mind-blowing experience. Just falling freely.
0: So how long does it take? Because that feeling, like, you know that feeling when you first drop on a roller coaster your stomach goes into your throat? And it's like, for me, like, I like it, but it's very anxiety producing.
3: Probably the first 3 seconds out the door, I felt like I was going to die.
0: Yes.
3: And then to go from that to, like, elation, and then just, like, the view is amazing, it's beautiful. And it's crazy because, like, it was when I lived in New York and they fly you over New Jersey. So if they can make New Jersey look beautiful, like, that's truly mind-shattering. But then, like, you know, you're flying and you're like, wow, this is amazing, this is beautiful. And the parachute works and you land and your first thought is like, I want to go right back on the plane.
2: Really?
3: Yeah. It's amazing. Huh. I highly recommend it. Find a safe, reputable place. It's amazing.
0: I had that when I survived being trampled by a rogue male elephant in Zimbabwe. Oh. I'm not even lying.
3: What?
0: So we had a male elephant mock charge us, and then another male crept up behind us.
3: Like raptors.
2: Oh.
0: Yeah. And then, but the guide had his gun, and the safety was off. Like, he had the mock charging elephant, and then the other guy comes up, and the guide didn't know it, and we couldn't say anything, and we couldn't move, and we couldn't be like, hey, Quinn, there's another, his friend's right over here.
3: No.
0: Like, we're good. No, it was wild. And then, like, the guide was shaking, both the elephants walked away, and we were safe. And then there was another guy, and I were like, let's go find more elephants. And everyone else is like, are you insane?
2: That would not be my reaction. I don't think.
3: We all need guns. There's lots of elephants out here.
2: Wow.
0: I think that's the bottom line. We all need guns.
3: Yeah,
2: that's a good takeaway from all of this. Ketamine, guns. Yeah, we're good. Maybe mixing the two. I don't know. Yeah. On ketamine, though, isn't that how Jacko went down?
5: Who?
2: Michael Jackson? Yeah.
0: Propofol.
5: No.
2: Oh.
3: That was a painkiller, right?
5: Or the sleeping, is what they make you go under for surgeries, right?
0: It's anesthesia.
3: Yeah.
0: Oh. So, like, when you go for your colonoscopy, none of you are there yet. So in 20 years, when you guys go in to get your poop chute scoped, they give you propofol because, you know, they turn it on, you're completely asleep, they turn it off, and they're like, I don't feel a thing. Why is it sticky? That is propofol. Like, that is how bad his sleep disorder was. But once you've had propofol, you're like, I get it. Yeah.
2: Oh, maybe that's why. Is that why you go for recreational colonoscopies?
0: Do you have a punch card?
3: I don't know. It seems like a bad situation. You wake up and you're like, why does my butt hurt? I don't want to be in that situation.
5: No, Holmes, I think you're thinking of Matthew Perry.
2: Oh, Matthew Perry. That's what it was. Yeah.
3: Wait, his was ketamine.
2: Oh, Friends. Yeah.
0: His was ketamine.
3: In the hot tub.
0: In the hot tub. Yeah.
2: Yeah, that's a tough deal. Well, you mix that in water. I mean, Whitney Houston found that out. That's not horrible.
3: That's the thing. That's extenuating circumstance. It's like, okay, we didn't say do it in a pool.
2: Right.
3: You know what I mean?
2: Yeah.
3: Like, don't do NyQuil in a pool.
2: To be clear, we're not saying do it at all. We're just examining the certain aspects.
0: Michael Phelps ain't doing NyQuil in a pool. I ain't doing NyQuil in a pool.
2: Fair enough. Fair enough.
0: Remember to follow Kennedy Saves the World on Apple, Spotify, and YouTube so you never miss an episode. 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
14: 1 year ago, Cardinal Robert Prevost was elected Pope Leo XIV as the first American to ever become the Bishop of Rome. In the first official biography of the Pope, author Elise Allen says Leo has a special message to American Catholics.
15: Building friendship, building community, remembering that in spite of our differences, we can be friends and we can treat each other as human beings. You know, I think that's his big message.
14: And it's a message that has been tested and making headlines in the last few weeks as the Pope and President Trump sparred over disagreements about the war in Iran. Allen was the first journalist to have a lengthy interview with Pope Leo after his election, and she says Leo has a quiet strength that may surprise people, but one that can take on the world leaders. He was well prepared to stand his ground even against the President of the United States.
15: I think Leo, you know, was not entirely surprised by that, but he also said very clearly he is not trying to attack anybody with what he says. He's trying to preach the gospel, and I think he sincerely means that.
14: For Fox on Faith, Lauren Green, Fox News.
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16: 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This impossible dream comes true.
17: The jury took less than 2 hours to reach its verdict. Remarkably fast when you consider they had 33 separate murders to consider.
18: I can't say at this moment what other nations will not go to the Summer Olympics in Moscow. Ours will not go.
19: I aim to try and tap that great American spirit that opened up this completely undeveloped continent from coast to coast and made it a great nation.
20: This individual, Mr. Chapman, came up behind him and called to him Mr. Lenin, and then in a combat stance, he emptied the Charter Arms 38 caliber gun that he had with him and shot John Lennon.
12: News as it happened. News as it happens.
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21: I'm Ashley DeBorkin with a Fox Celebrity Profile with Bear Grylls. The host is currently bringing his celebrity friends out for adventures on Fox's Bear Grylls is Running Wild.
22: Well, I think on this season, we really push the boundaries. It's great to bring it to Fox and have such diversity from jungle, from, you know, the forest to the high mountains to the deserts. But we always try and kind of seek out different types of terrain. There are a zillion things, so that bucket list is long.
21: As for whether it's all adventure all the time for Bear, he admits sometimes he takes a break.
22: It's been a big, such a big part of my life, the adventure. And from a kid growing up through to my time with the military, through to Man vs. World for many

0: listen to him talk, he grew up around Democrats. He actually does speak their language in a way that only someone who has lived in Los Angeles for as long as he has could. But the reality of this race is it's very difficult. It's an uphill battle. There's a reason why L.A. has voted Democrats time and time and time again. And there's a reason why there's somebody even to the left of the Democrats who thinks that she has a chance to win this race. And so he has an uphill battle, but the guy sure as hell is doing absolutely everything possible to win.
1: Yeah, I think.
2: Is he doing it right?
0: I think he is.
1: He's doing absolutely everything he can do, no question about it. I mean, getting attention alone is difficult to do because nobody would imagine that somebody like Spencer Pratt could even be in this conversation. And now it's been, what, 2-3 months where he's been kind of top of the billing in terms of politics. And people are talking about what his ads look like, what he's doing, what he's saying. I think the rubber kind of met the road on that debate stage because it wasn't just all flash. It wasn't just all ads. This is a guy who spent an enormous amount of time, obviously to anybody who watched that, studying what went wrong and what these people do. And he's tapped into this underlying anxiety that Americans have right now, which is, you don't, this is the kind of thing, what you're talking about with your story and the insurance companies and all of that, that's the kind of thing that you have a government for in the first place.
3: Yep.
1: Right? It is not to make performative statements about gender identity or you know, what you stand for or what. It's to help people. It's to make sure that you got schools and roads and clean water and all of the basics. And he has just sort of put that out there for the first time where people like Karen Bass have to examine their own careers, really.
3: Yeah, because, I mean, Spencer Pratt really isn't running against Karen Bass. He's running against a system that has failed.
1: Totally.
3: And it's not just the mayor's office. It's this Nithya Raman who's running, like Ashbrook said, to the left of Karen Bass. She was in charge of the homelessness problem on the city council, and it's gotten nothing but worse.
1: Well, they made it a business rather than a solution.
3: And then you think about the backdrop of the national conversation we're having about these left-wing NGOs that profit off the misery of Americans in American cities, and you start to understand how a guy who had his house burned down could broaden the aperture a little bit to all these other problems you're seeing in a liberal city like LA and say, hey, maybe this liberal governance is the failure.
1: Yeah.
3: Maybe there are people that profit off of fentanyl zombies rather than trying to solve the problem because it pads their bottom line. And so he's broadened out the conversation beyond just the Palisades fire into attacking the system itself. And it's not really even a partisan message. And so I think he has the opportunity to really catch lightning in a bottle here during this jungle primary. His problem, though, I think, is if he gets to the runoff and it becomes a red versus blue situation, it's going to be very difficult to overcome. But if he peaks at the right time during this June 2nd jungle primary, he might clear 50%. If he did that, I think that's his best chance to win. I worry about a runoff when it's a 1v1 situation.
4: And right along that is, I think it's so sad that the desperation of the existing powers that be, which is to say the Democrat machine in California and especially in Los Angeles, they're hoping that partisanship can overcome a possible solution that people are hungry for. That they're hoping we can't make this a situation about how government has failed our citizens, how we have not addressed the issues that matter to them, how rather than tackling the problem of homelessness, we lecture people to say unhoused.
1: Yeah, their only campaign message is put your jersey on.
4: It's really sad.
2: Yeah.
4: It's really
2: sad. Rahman's solution is just spend more money. Mm-hmm. And it's like, how you can't keep taxing people. Mm-hmm. You know, it's like they're already paying enough in gas taxes. They're already paying enough in property taxes. You have people who were burned out in the fires who are still paying property taxes and mortgages on empty smoking lots because they can't get money from their insurance companies to rebuild. I have one friend who got her settlement and she filed her permit paperwork months ago. She cannot get a permit.
1: Unbelievable.
2: So, it's like, and you know, I'm looking at this going, I have never seen so much activated anger. And I was in Los Angeles in 1992 for the Rodney King riots.
1: Yeah.
2: Like, they rioted on my street. I remember, like, viscerally how angry people were, and it felt like a powder keg before the riots. And, you know, this is after the disaster. And you know, I'm looking at this going, if not now, then when? Like, what will it take? Because,
3: right.
2: you know, you don't want a greasy career politician. And I'm sorry, but the Republicans in California are like nutless.
1: Yeah. Mm-hmm. Yeah. Well, I mean, it all goes back to what Duncan was talking about with these NGOs, is that the Democratic establishment and the party machine in California and a lot of these cities around the country see homelessness as a business opportunity. They see crime as a business opportunity.
3: Yep.
1: They see drug abuse as a business opportunity for the politically connected that are in their circle and help fund their campaigns. They see desperation itself.

0: as a business opportunity. And that is a system that I think Spencer Pratt has really shown the light on. And I hope to God he's successful, because I don't know what cities like Los Angeles look like 10, 15 years from now if they don't have some kind of correction.
1: Did you see Karen Bass?
2: Yeah, I think it was yesterday. She was like, when I was a kid, Los Angeles didn't have people on the street. And it was affordable. Yeah, just a few years ago. Yeah, I'm going to make it better, except for the part where I've had 4 years and it sucks.
0: And it's her entire career in Congress is exactly the same thing, right? I mean, it's absolutely. you expect what you get. Mm. And when somebody's been there for decades upon decades, they're going to do what they've done. Right. And it's nothing.
1: So is Gavin Newsom, with all the failures in his state, is he going to be the Democrat nominee? Is that, if you guys are forecasting, you know, you talk about all this stuff, can Governor Piano Key Teeth actually become nationally viable? It's terrifying for me.
3: I mean, he sure thinks so, but he's got to get past Kamala Harris first.
4: That's the thing.
3: His most famous constituent.
4: He has really done everything possible. He's tried every possible stunt to try to garner attention, because so much of politics right now is capturing people's attention. You're competing with algorithms and different social networks and different streaming sites to get the attention of an individual and to be able to break through. And you're seeing Gavin Newsom be like, what if we made a Twitter account that just tries to reply to Trump and say mean things? And that fizzled out. And he's like, well, what if I go to Davos and I try to shout at people to get attention? No one really cared about
0: then,
4: that.
0: And then Bess body bagged him.
4: That's the thing. It's like every attempt he's made is the most like cynical and naked attempt at capturing any attention. And none of it has increased. That's the thing, is his standing the polls to go above Kamala Harris, who remains the front runner. And this is someone who just finished losing a general election and is still topping Newsom in the polls. It's mind blowing.
0: I think.
1: Yeah. And she's like, I just need a little more time. Yeah. That's all I need. It's like, lady, you went like in the weeks that you had, you went down, like your polling went down. You had $1 billion.
0: Yeah. If you look at the graph at the amount of time she had, it wasn't getting better. It was not getting better. But, you know, the interesting thing about this is it started in earnest. And I think over the last couple of weeks, Newsom's been working on this for 3-4 months to maintain relevance and try to be a part of the conversation. But you saw like Governor Shapiro of Pennsylvania go out and take a shot directly at Kamala Harris, saying, I think people are looking for something new, which is basically a, well, you're...
1: And not losing, it turns out.
0: Right. And then you've got a bunch of political operatives that are operating in Georgia with Ossoff, the senator who's running for re-election down there, who are like trying to promote this campaign in Georgia as sort of a stepping stone to a presidential run. I mean, you can see all of these Democrats positioning themselves in different places. And then there's the huge, like... sort of at the altar of Bernie Sanders, because everybody knows if Bernie's too old, he's not going to do it. So it's like, who's the next? Is it AOC? Mm-hmm. And that's like the simmering undercurrent of the like progressive psycho left of who's going to take that.
1: I just think if she gets on a debate stage, there's so many establishment Democrats, and she withers. Like she does not put herself in a position to be authentically challenged, you know, not since she sat down with Margaret Hoover and was like, I'm not really like a foreign policy gal.
4: That's the thing.
1: I'm more like self-care and air fryers.
4: And that's also a huge problem that the Democrats have, is that so much of their grassroots interest can be captured by someone going on Instagram like AOC and being like, so here's the problem, is we need to just tax rich people and then everything's gonna be fine. She doesn't have any actual policy
0: position.
4: Well,
0: it's all shtick, right? She shows up at a hearing with a bottle of dirty water and is blaming data centers for it, and it turns out the wrong freaking county. Like, it's not even in the right, like, they don't have any commitment to fact or policy.
1: Unfortunately, that was her urine sample. Not good. It's not good.
5: I thought it was Ashbrook's last proctology exam.
0: Yeah. Oh my God.
1: That's why he's got a punch card. Gentlemen, thank you so much for taking the time. Ruthless is amazing. You are a breath of fresh air and a dream come true. I hope to sit down and talk with you guys when you're in New York. So thank you so much.
0: You bet, Kennedy. We always love it.
1: Thank you. And I love the Green Mile. This has been Kennedy Saves the World. Along with the Ruthless Fellas, I'm Kennedy. You can get every episode of Kennedy Saves the World on Apple, Spotify, or YouTube. More of Kennedy Saves the World after this.
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0: 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Senior White House correspondents Jackie Heinrich and Peter Doocy anchor from Washington, D.C.
1: President Trump will not be signing a new law if it ever reaches his desk.
0: Tackling all facets of the White House beat, including the President of the United States' national and international moves.
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4: The Olympics, Berlin, 1936. Adolf Hitler and the Nazis have reigned over Germany for 3 years. They're eager to show the world their strength. This was the scene as Jesse Owens took on the fastest men in the world that day. More than a race, it was an opportunity of a lifetime. He was running to open minds and change the world for future generations. He told reporters, "This time I'm going all the way out with all I ever had." Owens then dashed across the finish line, winning gold in the 100 meters. Hitler and the crowd were stunned. A black man from Ohio had upended what they thought possible, and then he did it again, again and again. Jesse Owens, an American who gave it all he had in the biggest moment of his life.
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2: I'm Gianna Gelosi with your Fox True Crime Minute. A Texas man who's facing a capital murder charge in connection with the death of his pregnant wife has fled the country. On May 4th, the attorney for Lee Mongerson Gilley says his client cut off his ankle monitor before boarding a plane to Canada and then flew from Canada to Italy, where he was taken into custody by authorities. There, he allegedly told officials that he was seeking asylum because he was being wrongfully prosecuted and feared he would face the death penalty. The 39-year-old was charged with capital murder in 2025 in connection with the killing of his pregnant wife, Christina Bauer Gilley, on October 7, 2024. Gilley initially told police that she died of an overdose and he attempted to perform CPR. An autopsy suggested otherwise. She had trauma to her neck and face more consistent with strangulation. Gilley was arrested in 2024, released on $1 million bail, and required to wear that ankle monitor. In 2025, prosecutors say he spoke with a woman about a plan to flee to Mexico. There's more on this story at foxnews.com or subscribe to the Fox True Crime Podcast. I'm Gianna Gelosi with your Fox True Crime Minute.
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16: The State of Israel came into existence in 1948. Although the United States was the first country to recognize Israel, they were under attack almost immediately. UN Representative Abba Iman speaks on Israel's nationhood.
17: It would seem to me that after 3,000 years, the time has arrived to accept Israel's nationhood as a fact. For here is the only state in the international community which has the same territory, speaks the same language, and upholds the same faith as it did 3,000 years ago. How grotesque would be an international community which found room for 127 sovereign units and which did not acknowledge the sovereignty of that people which had given nationhood its deepest significance and its most enduring grace.
5: Stay tuned to hear more history as it unfolds before your ears. It's

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1: This is Fox on Justice. The nation's capital seeing a sharp decrease in crime over the past year after President Trump deployed the National Guard and as the country gets ready to celebrate its 250th birthday. Here are the numbers. A 52% drop in homicide, robbery down 23%, and a 56% decrease in motor vehicle theft. Officials say one area of concern, a spate of brawls in the city known as teen takeovers. Trump's U.S. attorney in D.C., Jeanine Pierce, said many teens need to be treated like adults.
2: The problem is that they don't believe that these young people need to be treated as criminals. They are committing adult crimes.
1: The decrease in crime follows a nationwide trend since President Trump returned to office. The murder rate is now the lowest since 1900. President Trump says the reduction in crime is largely thanks to his border policies. Lucas Tomlinson, Fox News.
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6: Fox News, I'm Angelo Bavaro. President Trump has yet to approve a deal with Iran after meeting in the Situation Room on Friday.
7: I negotiate, they negotiate, they're very good negotiators, they're crafty. In the end, we have all the cards.
8: The Iranians say that the current negotiations center around ending the war and not the country's nuclear capabilities.
6: That is Fox's Alex Hogan. Anti-ICE protesters continue to clash with officers outside Delaney Hall ICE Detention Center in New Jersey.
8: These protesters say the illegal migrants are living in poor conditions, but the Fed have repeatedly pushed back against these allegations. On Friday, acting U.S. Attorney General Todd Blanche shared pictures of bloody wounds and bruises, announcing that one man had been charged for kicking and biting ICE agents.
6: Fox's CB Cotton. 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

0: He wasn't here on Monday because it was Memorial Day and we played some of our very favorite clips from the last year. Jimmy Fallon is here now for Happy Hour. And of course, I made you bourbon smash.
1: Oh, come on. This is gorgeous.
0: Cheers, Jim.
1: Happy everything.
0: Happy
1: America.
0: Happy everything. America. Happy 250, America.
1: America 0.250. Mm. This is sexy.
0: Oh, yeah.
1: So talk to me about this because I catch the bourbon off the top.
0: Mm-hmm. Yep.
1: Because you make drinks that Bill Cosby thinks are too strong. So I do get the heavy pour of the bourbon. I do. What else happened along the way? Is there pineapple juice in this?
0: There's pineapple juice, fresh lemon juice, a little bit of grenadine, my secret sweetener.
1: Oh, is that? This
0: Valium.
1: Shout out to fentanyl.
0: And a couple of dashes of orange bitters.
1: Mm.
0: Today, our bourbon is Knob Creek.
1: This is, and I will tell you this. It's called a drinkable cocktail.
0: Mm.
1: This is the kind of drink that sounds like we're going to have one and have a pretty reserved conversation, but it ends with me shirtless arguing with a parking meter because you don't realize you've had 81 of these.
0: Yeah. No, this is one of those that is deadly in a backyard.
1: Yeah.
0: Because, like, on a hot day, you could sip these for a few hours. But then she comes out after the Kevin Hart roast, which you know what the Kevin Hart roast is going to be.
1: Mm-hmm.
0: And you know what roasts are.
1: And
0: this was my problem because, you know, she came out and was criticizing Shane Gillis and Tony Hinchcliffe as racist, sexist bigots.
1: Yeah.
0: And, you know,
1: it's so lazy.
0: It's so lazy because we all know the rules of the roast.
1: Yeah.
0: As viewers, as the roastee, and as participants. Like,
1: yes.
0: it is very brave to sit there on the dais and get roasted by Netflix. Like, yeah. Tom Brady uh-huh. was kind of a wuss afterwards, like, oh, I'm so sad.
1: Because his kids were there. Yeah. They were talking about him banging chicks and everything like that.
0: It's a roast.
1: This is what happened.
0: It's not a TED Talk.
1: No.
0: And it's not a church social.
1: No, and this is the thing, okay? Jokes are not statements. Okay, they're not declarative statements. Like, I believe this.
0: I believe Kevin Hart should be lynched from a bonsai tree. But she treated it, and as a comic
1: mm-hmm.
0: who made her bones making mm-hmm. all sorts of racist jokes.
1: Yes, but now she's not a comic, she's a celebrity.
0: Yeah.
1: And the difference is, and this is why I always argue celebrities shouldn't really dabble in politics. It's not that they don't have a right, it's not that they can't use their platform, it's that they're usually very mildly informed. Meaning most of their information comes from that limited ideological bubble that they exist in.
0: Mm-hmm.
1: So if Chelsea Handler was like a comic still, like meaning she was in clubs every night, she would know that we moved on from criticizing the tone of jokes 5 years ago. But because she hasn't been engaged on a ground level.
0: Nobody wanted to withhold the joy of going to a comedy show for fear they were going to be offended.
1: 100%. And the thing is, again, when it comes to edgy jokes, when it comes to racial jokes, when it comes to jokes about tragedies, okay, the reason a lot of people tell them is because a lot of people cope and process trauma that way.
0: Yes.
1: A lot of people go to comedy clubs, and at the end of the show, on the way out, they're like, thank you so much, you have no idea, so-and-so just killed himself, so-and-so just died, so-and-so just happened. This was so cathartic. And we know that because you and I were raised in the era of the Space Shuttle Challenger.
0: Mm.
1: If you were our age when the Challenger blew up.
0: And Andrew Dice Clay.
1: But if you were in the Dice era when the Challenger blew up, you either sat in your fourth grade classroom and cried, or you ran to the schoolyard and told dirty jokes like we did.
0: Tony Hinchcliffe told a joke at the roast. Cheryl Underwood,
1: husband killed himself.
0: Cheryl Underwood, who was a co-host on The Talk, her husband took his own life, and Tony Hinchcliffe made a joke like, you know, he killed himself after 2 years of marriage or 3 years of marriage, and he said, I don't know how he made it that long. I've been out here with you for 2 hours and I'm gonna kill myself.
1: And that's great.
0: Yeah.
1: And she laughed, and she actually said, which is funny, she went on to Shane's podcast after the fact, and she thought it was a funny joke.
0: Yes.
1: But Chelsea...
0: And she said that she knew that she was a target,
1: mm-hmm.
0: and she understood, like, she had to talk with herself before she went out there. She knew this might come
1: coming.
0: Up.
1: Yep. Yeah. But Chelsea Handler did the thing that everybody is so exhausted by. It's called, as you know, performative allyship. It's white people getting offended on behalf of other groups who didn't ask them to.
0: Mm-hmm.
1: Cheryl Underwood said, I like the joke, it's funny, but Chelsea Handler said that was racist. That was uncalled for. Why?
0: Yeah.
1: And in whose opinion? But it's because she's not out there fighting the ground war every day. Well,
0: difference. No one talked about her set. No one talked about her jokes. No one talked about her.
1: That's the point.
0: And Shane Gillis had a really funny statement.
1: About Epstein?
0: No. Well, Steve Byrne had something about Epstein, yeah. But Shane Gillis was like, oh, good for Chelsea.
1: Yeah.
0: You know, here's Chelsea just trying to get a little attention. All right, I'll see you at the stadium in Philly on July 17th. Meaning, like,
1: yeah.
0: I'm going to go play this massive venue. Yep. And Chelsea Handler is not.
1: He is selling tickets. Yeah, she was at the tip of the spear in terms of the comedic zeitgeist for about 5 years there. And your loyalty is to the people in the trenches, those like brothers and sisters in arms who are mm-hmm. just here grinding out material. The minute you become the hole monitor, you're not one of us.
0: Yeah,
1: you're one of the other people.
0: It's just like, who wants a scold? Especially after, like, don't participate in roast. Yeah. Just don't do it. Because how are roasts different than other comedic venues? Like, mm-hmm. roast to me, mm-hmm. like, there's only so many taboo subjects left.
1: Yeah.
0: Like, you are meant to not just dabble in those, but exploit them during a roast.
1: 100%. A roast is a lot like, you know, when you went to a video store as a kid and they had that one section that had a curtain.
0: Mm-hmm.
1: You're like, oh, if you go behind this curtain, mm-hmm. you're going to see some things that aren't on the regular shelves.
0: Yeah.
1: That's the whole point of a roast. You're going behind the curtain. And things are going to go on in there.
0: Yeah. The post-mortem that we're doing is so, it is... upside down,
1: mm-hmm.
0: it is lazy,
1: mm-hmm.
0: and it is patently false.
1: Yeah.
0: And I look at Jill Biden.
1: Mm-hmm.
0: You know, we talked about Jill Biden, Dr. Jill Biden. Whoopi Goldberg wanted to nominate her to be Surgeon General. Yes.
1: You know who the first person to play me that clip was? I want to give him credit, Guy Benson, if you're out there. He had played it for me on his show once.
0: Yeah.
1: And I immediately clipped it. I played it on my show like 3 times a week. Because whatever the
0: incredible.
1: View's on, I'm like, don't forget, they wanted Jill Biden to be the Surgeon General.
0: Yeah, and she wasn't joking.
1: She goes, Dr. Jill... for Surgeon General.
0: Yeah, I hear she's
1: because she is an excellent doctor. She's a very good doctor. And Alyssa Farah was like, or Megan, whoever was there at the time, goes, I don't think she's a doctor.
0: Yeah.
1: And she goes, oh, I mean, I could be wrong. And everybody's like, yeah. And the audience had started clapping.
0: Yeah.
1: Because nobody knows anything at the audience of The View. They have a really good warm-up comic, Regina, who I love,
0: mm-hmm.
1: who is, I mean, really like an actual miracle worker because she fires up that crowd.
0: Yes.
1: So much so that they're just applauding at every inane stupidity that comes out of their mouths. It's fascinating to watch.
0: Yeah. Joe Biden coming out going, you know, and I realized, like, she is a bullshit artist. The
1: yep.
0: whole thing has been an act this entire time.
1: All of it.
0: You know, her pearl clutching, like, you know, oh, God, I was so worried that he was having a stroke. And I've watched that clip over and over.
1: So good.
0: And then you watch, you know, the clip that you played me on your show yesterday of Biden going, and then we beat Medicare.
1: He literally said at the State of the Union, now's the time to choose between unity and shmagana hemina hemina. He said that because they shot him up with so much B12. He used to come on TV once in a while and just scream. Do you remember that? You know what I mean?
0: Yeah, but the State of the Union was the most, like, they had rested him in a hyperbaric chamber for days.
1: Yep.
0: They wheeled him out of the crypt, and then they juiced him.
1: Oh, yeah.
0: Adderall,
1: you name it,
0: baby laxative, and B12.
1: Can I tell you what happened to him at the debate where he glitched out? It's called a reverse coffee. I don't know if you've ever had this experience, but it does happen from time to time. Sometimes you'll be tired, and it's like 9 at night.
0: Mm-hmm.
1: You drink an iced coffee or something, and somehow you become exponentially more tired immediately.
0: Interesting.
1: And I bet you they hit him too late in his day. In, like, his biorhythm.
0: Yeah.
1: Like, meaning they should have shot him up. If it was a 9 o'clock debate, they actually should have shot him up, for sure. And you know what probably happened, which is funny? The day after the debate, he probably got out of bed like $1 million because the drugs kicked in while he was sleeping. But they blew it. And I love it. I've never seen Joe like this before or since. I mean, other than the time he talked to the dead woman, said cannibals ate his uncle.
0: Mr. Trump gives that everything is perfect. It's the best physical anyone's ever had.
1: Yep.
0: They had an Alzheimer's specialist go to the White House like 15 times. And they tried to say, like, oh, no, he was just there for like a routine fun screening that they do with the interns. Every once
1: in
0: a while.
1: It's just a silly game they play.
0: They make sure the 20-year-olds aren't going to be demented bags of bones in a few years like Joe Biden is.
1: Ah, I love that. I'll never forget the line, cheap fakes. It was so funny. Do you remember when Obama famously grabbed Biden by the wrist?
0: Yeah, it's like,
1: at the Jimmy Kimmel.
0: Out of here.
1: And then they
0: dragging him off stage, like, you embarrassing hunk of centrum silver.
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11: 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And the people of America should look at a guy like myself that loves the game of baseball and being on the field and not being able to produce.
12: But it was the unanimous judgment of my advisors that resignation would carry a presumption of guilt sufficient to prevent a defense on the merits. And I'm afraid that what I've been hearing and seeing and reading persuades me that they were right.
13: People have got to know whether or not their president's a crook. Well, I'm not a crook. I've earned everything I've got.
8: News as it happened. 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
7: This is Fox News Talk.

0: Because if you remember, George Clooney, who wound up writing the op-ed to knock him out of the whole thing,
1: yeah,
0: was at that debate and didn't say a word for 3 weeks.
1: Yeah, the fundraiser.
0: He waited till all the checks cleared.
1: Tens of millions of dollars because they knew that all that money was going to go to Kamala.
0: Yep, that's what they were doing. It was shilling. And I'll just never forget, you know, I really grew up, because I didn't work in TV. I didn't work in politics. I truly believe there was integrity on the other side of the TV screen when I was watching it as a kid.
1: Yeah.
0: The idea that, like, actual studied news anchors were getting on my TV and saying to me, no, this video is a cheap fake. I can understand where from this angle that you're seeing, it's what you're seeing. Obama's leading him off by the wrist, but that's the cheap fake. Yeah. They're not showing you the other angle where Biden was actually running the 110-meter hurdles. He broke a state record, and Obama was lucky to keep up with the guy. And shame on Fox News.
1: Jackie Joyner-Kersee.
0: Yeah. Shame
1: on... taking notes.
0: Jackie Joyner-Biden. And, like, and shame on Fox News for saying this on the wrong one. And I was like, oh, my God. And I didn't know that. And it's like, this has been... all.
1: And Corinne Jean-Pierre is like, and these cheap fakes, like...
0: It's been, if I remember, and it's been, but even now after the fact, because she's still lying. Yeah. Like, Abby Phillip, to her credit, at least mentioned it last night, even though she spent 2 years telling you Biden was fine. Like, I don't give any journalist a free pass, like Jake Tapper, who's coming around now and wrote his book, Original Sin, about the cover-up of Biden. Original Sin, because it had a nicer title than If I Did It by O.J. Simpson. Jake Tapper knows who covered up. But the point is, like, they were literally on our TV until they were forced not to be, saying he was fine.
1: Yeah, and until... it became more lucrative for them to actually tell the truth that they knew all along, because we knew it all along.
0: Yeah.
1: And we were just calling it as we watched it unfold in real time. It's not like we were developing these conspiracy theories because it got us more clicks. Mm-mm. Like, we were just watching the same thing everyone else was watching, and we were dumbfounded that everyone at CNN and MSNBC isn't saying the exact same thing. And the whole time I was like, don't you want a better guy? Like, shouldn't you say something early?
0: Thank you. Can I tag onto this? This is why I think the Democrats don't deserve to be in power right now collectively as a group. It's because they have bad instincts. And what I mean by that is they thought it was a good idea to lie about him. The good idea would have just been to primary him.
1: Yes.
0: Like, the idea that Gavin Newsom didn't have the balls to just be like, no, look at this guy.
1: Yeah, and then patted himself on the back because for being loyal. It's like, to what?
0: You want to know the truth? Is Gavin Newsom did not want to stake his political future against Trump.
1: Yeah.
0: Because he didn't know that it was an easily winnable election for him. And it's a shortened track, and I get that concern. But the reality is they should have just primaried him. The idea that their instincts told them to be like, no, we'll just sweep it under the rug. We'll shoot him off for the debate and we'll say he's fine.
1: Yeah, he'll be fine.
0: They won't see him again until after the election.
1: The committee's running everything. We all know that.
0: Do you want to know what the best part about it? Jill saying she had no idea. He resigned from the race via fax machine.
1: Mm-hmm.
0: What functioning, cognitively top of his game guy in 2024 even knows what a fax machine is, let alone issues a presidential statement? Yeah. Come on, man, as you say. But it's so, the whole thing is so stupid.
1: You know the thing.
0: We hold these truths to be, I loved it. And this was amazing.
1: Okay, well, here, let me take one more sip just to make sure it didn't go bad. All right, Jim, thanks for stopping by on a Friday.
0: Happy everything.
1: We
0: America.
1: We will be watching you
0: tomorrow night.
1: Yes.
0: Hot
1: Fox
0: damn.
1: News Saturday night.
0: Going to be a heater.
1: This has been Kennedy Saves the World, along with Jimmy Vaila. I'm Kennedalia.
2: I'm Bill Hemmer, and these are the most impactful moments in American history. 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Bernie Madoff was arrested at his luxury Manhattan penthouse. For decades, Madoff sold lies. He wasn't running a hedge fund. He was running a multi-billion-dollar Ponzi scheme, the largest in history. 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
5: Reverend Jesse Jackson made a run for the presidency in 1984. In a speech, he apologized for remarks made referring to New York as, quote, Hymie Town.
6: If in my high moments I have done some good, shed some light, healed some wounds, if in my low moments, in word, deed, or attitude, through some error of temper, taste, or tone, I've caused anyone discomfort, created pain that was not my truest self. If there were occasions when my grape turned into a raisin and my jaw bell lost its resonance, please forgive me. Charge it to my head and not to my heart.
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7: I'm Gianna Gelosi with your Fox True Crime Minute. New details emerge in a 24-year-old murder case that has gone cold until this year. Back in 2002, Frank Weiss from Plano, Texas, was found dead near Lake Louisville. Last month, 55-year-old Lisa Honrud was arrested for his murder. She was his wife at the time of his death. Court documents say Weiss was shot with a .38-caliber firearm and his body was found wrapped in plastic bags, tied up with rope, and weighted down with sandbags duct-taped to his legs. They went on to say that Weiss and Honrud went to dinner 2 days before his body was found, and it was the last time he was seen alive. Detectives learned that Weiss had asked for an annulment, and Honrud signed it. In the days after his disappearance, detectives say Honrud told Weiss's daughter he had gone to Cancun but didn't want to be bothered. Investigators say the case was finally cracked thanks to new information from a key witness, alongside advances in technology and investigative techniques. There's more on this story at foxnews.com or subscribe to the Fox True Crime Podcast. I'm Gianna Gelosi with your Fox True Crime Minute.
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8: Trying to cool tempers. I'm Carmen Roberts, Fox News. New Jersey Governor Mikey Sherrill says she does not want to give Homeland Security justification to react in Newark the way it did in Minneapolis. So she wants anti-ICE protesters outside the immigration center to dial it down.
9: I urge those protesting outside of Delaney Hall to bring the temperature down so we can focus on the detainees and their families. So comply with the lawful orders from local and state law enforcement and let advocates, faith leaders, and members of this community continue their work.
8: And that's why the state stepped in and set up protected zones for protesters. Fox's Steve Harrigan is there with more from outside the detention center.
10: Some of the Proud Boys arrived here on this smaller pro-ICE demonstration separated by metal barricades. You've got a larger anti-ICE demonstration, the two sides pretty much screaming, yelling, swearing at each other. Overnight, we saw an attempt by the state police to establish a safe zone for protesters to give them an area to protest peacefully. That simply did not work, as police marching in with shields to try and clear the road, some police on horseback as well, eventually launching pepper spray after they were attacked.
8: Still no word from President Trump over whether he accepted the framework for a deal with Iran. Republican Congressman Russell Fry reacts to the president's red line that Iran can never have a nuclear weapon, and he tells Fox News.
11: I think the red line collectively of both parties for historically for a long time is that Iran can never be allowed to have a nuclear weapon. How that phase out looks, I think, ultimately rests with the president.
8: Meantime, President Trump is fuming about a court ruling that blocked his renovation plans for the Kennedy Center in Washington. He posted online that the judge is a radical left Democrat, and he called the judge's wife an anti-Trump hater. America's listening to Fox News. A fatal bus crash in Virginia yesterday when a bus hit several cars. An NTSB board member, Tom Chapman, told reporters this afternoon that as a matter of course, they will look into the driver's actions for 72 hours prior to the crash.
12: Both in terms of physical evidence at the site and also potentially electronic evidence from onboard equipment that might be able to tell us what the vehicle was doing at the time. We don't know that yet. It seems fairly clear that if there was any braking, there wasn't much.
8: That crash killed five people, injured more than 40, some critically. The search continues for Lynette Hooker. She went missing in April in the Bahamas while on a boat with her husband, Brian, though new information shows discrepancies in his story. Fox's Dana Marie McNichol is in the Bahamas with the latest.
13: So back in April, Brian told police that he rowed all night because his wife fell overboard on their small dinghy in rough conditions around 7:15 p.m. He told authorities she had the key to the dinghy and the engine shut off. Local sailors tell me that they've always questioned the validity of his movements based on the wind directions and conditions that night. But now investigators are using GPS data from his phone to pinpoint where to send U.S. Coast Guards and that dive team. U.S. officials close to the investigation say the area is a 25-foot deep water in the Sea of Abaco. Authorities are also working to extract information from an infrared camera on their sailboat that could contain additional clues.
8: And a manhunt is underway in Virginia for a man who allegedly shot two sheriff's deputies, killing one. Investigators say 42-year-old Michael Puckett ambushed the deputies at a home in Carroll County Thursday night when they arrived for a welfare check. Authorities say Puckett should be considered armed and very dangerous. I'm Carmen Roberts. This is Fox News.

0: 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It's Brian Kilmeade.
1: From 48th and 6th in Midtown Manhattan, heard around the country, around the world, this is the Brian Kilmeade Show. This hour, we're going to be joined by Vice Admiral Robert Harwood. That'll be great. In a matter of moments, he's going to be joining us, too. We're also following a lot of breaking stories, including some more hostilities breaking out in the Middle East. And Joe Biden's wife, the former first lady, releases a book that by all indications are should be in the fiction aisle. And it just brings back all those memories of when people were lying to us about her husband's condition for 4 years. She doesn't understand that we found out the truth. She's still trying to jam it down our throats and to think how our country's security was at risk. We'll discuss that. Just got to remind you, if you ever missed the show or you want to get more of the show, youtube.com/@TheBrianKilmeadeShow. The channel is going wild. I want you to be a part of that. So let's get to the big three.
2: Number three.
3: Very simple. Iran cannot have a nuclear weapon. I'm doing that for the world. I'm not doing it just for us. And we've had great support from other nations, by the way. We don't need it at all, but we've had great support from other nations. The problem is you always get the support when you don't need it.
1: Iran gets hammered for provoking American forces as they pretend to be interested in peace talks. At least some are of their government and some aren't. I'm not buying it at all. Let's finish these terrorists off.
2: Number two.
4: Hundreds of thousands of dollars, maybe more than that, but we think that exact type of fraud has been replayed all over our country. We expect that there are tens of thousands of people who are collecting fraudulent money to take care of people, and they're not actually taking care of them.
1: Vice President's doing a heck of a job rooting out the fraud, not only abusing government to run social programs, but also abusing the kids they were supposed to help, like with autism. You're not going to believe this story, what the VP has uncovered already, while all 50 states are under scrutiny.
2: Number one.
5: Why I'm resonating across the country or even outside of the country is because all I focus on is the truth. I'm the look around candidate. I do basics. I don't do national politics. I don't do parties.
1: Spencer Pratt was just on the couch on Fox and Friends. We sat and talked to him. He has momentum, the money, and the ideas for a massive upset win in Los Angeles. He believes he's going to win June 2nd. They won't need a runoff in November. Will the liberal spiraling city be open to a right-leaning reality star? Meanwhile, Tallarico of Texas gets the scrutiny he was hoping to avoid, while Plattner of Maine receives some pleasing polls. We have it all covered in politics. But first things first, let's talk about the war with one of the guys I respect most in this country, that served our country, grew up in Iran pre-revolution, Vice Admiral Robert Harwood, senior advisor to the Iran Policy Project at the Jewish Institute for National Security of America. Admiral, welcome back. First off, can you confirm that's not a mask?
6: Brian, it's not a mask. And good morning. Always good to be with you.
1: Yeah, before we get into it, I couldn't believe how much I was reading about this story. Fox had some fake admiral on. It wasn't really Robert Harwood. What was that about?
6: I have no idea, Brian. I think the lighting or something distorted my appearance and someone ran with it. So again, as you see out in this environment we're in now, who knows? Someone can promulgate a concept and an idea. And if they can put something behind it, people tend to believe it. But I can't control those things, and I don't worry about it. I would tell you one thing my father always told me, Brian. It's never bad to see your name in print unless it's in the obituary. So everything else will pass, and this will pass as well, Brian.
1: Right. Meanwhile, the U.S. military carried out new strikes in Iran yesterday, targeting a military site that threatened American troops. It looks like drone. We confirmed it. We shot down four Iranian one-way attack drones that posed a threat to the strait. U.S. forces struck the ground control station where it came from on Bandar Abbas that was about to launch a fifth. We know after we did that, they retaliated to going for our bases in Kuwait, where it looks like we prevented our bases from being hit. What can you add to this, and what do you think's is there a method to what seems like madness if Iran really wanted these talks to be successful?
6: Well, Iran's trying to demonstrate that they still are a threat to everyone to strengthen their position in the negotiations. And you're in this weird position where both sides of the table believe time is on their side. Iran believes they can outweigh President Trump, that the political pressure and the elections will help influence him, which he's clearly said is not the case. And the Trump administration, the president's betting this continuous financial blockade that's just starving the country, and which is already decimated in so many ways, water shortages, power shortages, fuel shortages. He believes that's going to work in his advantage and force them to capitulate. But until then, the Iranians want to show, still demonstrate to reinforce their position that they remain a threat. So I believe that's what this was all about.
1: 50%.
6: And don't forget,
1: go ahead.
6: We just finished, the Hajj is completed. And there were 30,000 Iranians in Saudi for the Hajj. So they're now returning home. You know, Eid will be over here shortly, a very pious celebration of their faith. And so after that, this is it's going to get ratcheted up. And the president's going to lose patience with these guys ultimately.
1: Maybe they get some information once they leave the country. They're allowed to leave the country like that in Iran and go over to the Hajj?
6: What, because of the sacred position Saudi has as the curator, the maintainer of the holy site, they always allow Muslim because they're required under their faith to do it once in their lifetime. So they, yes, they allow the Iranians. They had visas. I think the numbers were 30 to 35,000 came to me. The pilgrimage, and they're in a controlled environment when they do that, but then they go back to Iran. So that's not uncommon, but they usually do not fight during those periods. Now that that's over, they're back to their typical antics.
1: So now the internet is up. They say 50% of the country, I was looking in some Arab channels this morning, and they say 50% of the country says they have some connectivity when it comes to the internet because they've been losing hundreds of millions of dollars a week because there's no e-commerce. So why do you think they put the internet up? Was it financial or is there some other reason?
6: Without a doubt, financial. They need every scrap they can get now. And I'm getting notes from my friends in Iran. They're telling me, you know, so I can gauge that by the amount of communications and texts I get from my Iranian friends in the country. But I think they're in that dire straits. This blockade is just crushing them. So yeah, they're desperate. And Brian, we could crank that up even more. What if we decided we're going to start making kill zones on their landlines of supply, go after those routes that go into Pakistan, go up through Tabriz into Azerbaijan, the ones that go into Turkey. If you want to really shut them down even more, not just the oil blockade, the president has those options. So I think you're going to see some of that start to escalate here in the very near future. As you said in your lead-in, there's going to come a point where the president just says, let's finish this thing off. Let's go. Let's put boots in the ground in Jask. Mm. Let's go boots on the ground in Bandarbas. And not to occupy, but to go in and clear out those towns and leave and make them kill zones. So the president still has a lot of options on the table to ratchet this up. But you could see financially, it's having dramatic impact internal to Iran. And I think that's a very sound strategy.
1: What would you like to see him do?
6: I'd like to see boots on the ground. I'd like, not to occupy Tabriz, to really clean up the straits. Look, number one, the Straits of Hormuz commerce for the international community is important. We've been striking them, but you know, go in and do a raid, take the Mew, go in and take some land. And Jask would be at the top of my list. It's outside the Gulf. It's on the coast. No, really very limited access from the rest of Iran, basically one main artery. And you could take that out or strike anything coming on it. So I think any type of raids, boots on the ground in Iran, really alters the calculus for the Iranian people and the internal dynamics of Iran.
1: So, you know, the president likes to sell. He always does. He's got the best ballroom. You know, he's got the, you know, the best poll numbers. That's what he does. I mean, there's nothing wrong with it. It's marketing. It's selling. That's how he's always been successful. But, and also he's working the refs with this negotiation. He'll say, these guys are dying for a deal, even if they're not. It works to his benefit to say that. Do you think we are talking to people that are more amenable to a deal, and there's a separate faction like the IRGC who doesn't want a deal, Is that what I'm seeing here, or are they working in conjunction?
6: You've got exactly, this is indicative of the discord inside the country. And this is what the president's doing so well. Again, so it's a very sound strategy. And don't forget, for years, the Iranians played this card with everyone else. The president has flipped the cards on them. Time is in our favor. So yes, there are those who, hey, we got a bad situation here. We got to solve it. The IRGC doesn't care about the people, so they're going to stay the course because they know if the straits are open and the nukes are handed over, they're done. So I think, again, the strategy, and I'm not a deal maker guy, I'm a policy guy. I think this is the president from day one, strike Iran, put the pressure. He's doing all the right things to bring what's needed, an end state in Iran that will provide long-term stability and security. So stay the course, but continue to ratchet it up.
1: Right now, the Arab states seem to be somewhat divided. The UAE seems all in. But it looks like Saudi Arabia is getting queasy about us ratcheting things up. That's why we had Operation Freedom, and they were not for it. They asked us to stop it in order to go back to talks. The Saudis have a legitimate worry, in your mind, of the Red Sea being barred that would stop the pipeline from being rerouted, and they're worried about their desalinization plants. Do they have reason to worry? Because we've had 44 days in order to fortify those desalination plants, haven't we?
6: That's correct. And they do have a lot to be worried about. I believe the president has the ability here and the option to reassure them that he is staying for the long course. Their biggest concern is making a deal that does not solve the longer term threat, existential threat to them, which is missiles and drones and a much larger military. So if the president was to guarantee to Saudi, Oman, Qatar, UAE, long-term stability and security, they would stay in on that. The problem is, Ryan, as you all, our politics. We have change in administrations. They have, we guarantee UAE, who's one of our strongest partners and always have, hey, you're going to get the F-35 if you sign the the Abraham Accord, and we could never pull that out. So there's a lot of uncertainty and mistrust in our policies for the long term because of our political situation, where you see the rulers in these countries staying in power decades, and yet they'll go through numerous heads of our government, different policies. But that's what's most important to them, the guarantees of long-term security that we're going to address this threat for an enduring situation.
1: But Admiral, by the way, if you're not watching, we're streaming, but Vice Admiral Robert Harwood's with us now. So a lot of the Arab states go, wow, they were still able to get through with drones. They still were able to land a few rockets. They hit our bases, maybe, if I'm to believe the Washington Post report, 200 times. So they say, yeah, we're knocking some of the rockets out of the sky, most of them, but some are still getting through. Does that make us look less than stellar credible in their eyes?
6: Yeah, we're less credible. They have doubt. We haven't built the trust and confidence that we want and we need to get their cooperation. So you're exactly right. It's a trust and confidence. And that's what's so important.
1: But it's not that they don't trust us, is we don't have the defense. I mean, for example, we can't stop the $30,000 drone that gets through. If you hit me with 12, one gets through. Is that on us?
6: Yes, because we started the situation and we've always been telling them for decades we were able to do that and that we were selling and providing them air defense systems to do all that. So, yes, we do have accountability. The U.S. government and our military has accountability for this without a doubt, because we've been reinforcing it for years and we've been studying the problem and preparing for this for decades from the time I was at CENTCOM before and after, and that was 12 years ago. So without a doubt, this has always been the number one threat from Iran. But Brian, and that's why we have to ensure we address it, that we solve it. I know the president is focused on the nukes and the Straits of Hormuz, but the funding of surrogates and their missiles and drone programs remain the long-term existential threat to our Arab partners. So we have to reinforce with them that right. we are committed to solving both of those problems.
1: But we're seeing, but warfare has even changed from when you were there. So rapidly, the Ukraine has changed everything in terms of drone offense and defense. And don't you agree with that? And that, with, you know, it's not that we said, we didn't lie to them. It's just things are changing in real time.
6: Brian, you've hit one of, in fact, in my, I'm in the defense industry, as you know, and I'm in the drone and autonomy platform. Warfare has changed unprecedented. And think of this, Brian. Over the last, since the end of World War II, we've put billions and, no, I'm sorry, trillions of dollars into aircraft carriers and fighter jets. I mean, trillions and trillions. And we've seen their use and effectiveness, other than a deterrent, has been relatively not cost effective. So you have Ukraine with no air power, Iran with no air power, able to hold off the two superpowers in the world with drones and autonomy. We've got it, and I think General Petraeus on a talk show here a few days yeah. ago said it as well. We've got to shift gears, and you're seeing that now, but the way our process is, it's very slow. We've got to get in that same business. If we had hundreds of thousands of drones, cost-effective and cheap, that we could just be targeting every day, every minute, every IRGC members, this thing would be over in a couple of days. So you've hit it spot on. Drone warfare is going to be the greatest, right. most cost-effective deterrent we need to build.
1: Admiral, I got to go to break, but keep in mind, go to school in Ukraine. Ukraine did it. They're the leading cause of it. We're putting billions into it, and we should just say, how can we help each other? And that would, because they are helping the Gulf states, and I hope we do too. Admiral, always great. Thanks so much. Great to see you.
6: Good to see you, Brian. Thank you.
1: Back in a moment.
0: It's Brian Kilmeade.

0: You never know who might be taking the quiz.
1: Hi, I'm Neil deGrasse Tyson. You're a personal astrophysicist.
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14: December 25th, 1776, the Delaware River. It's Christmas night. The revolution is slipping away. The army is starving, frozen.

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1: 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Senior White House correspondents Jackie Heinrich and Peter Ducey anchor from Washington, D.C.
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14: September 14th, 1814, Baltimore Harbor. British ships are pounding Fort McHenry, lighting up the night sky with fire and smoke. Francis Scott Key watches anxiously from a nearby ship, unsure if the fort or his country will survive the attack. But as the smoke clears, he sees it. A star-spangled banner, tattered, but still flying high. Inspired, he writes, "O say, can you see?" The famous opening to what would become our national anthem. From that morning on, the flag and the words it inspired would symbolize something far greater, that this nation will stand strong, no matter how fierce the fight.
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0: From his mouth to your ears, it's Brian Kilmeade.
1: Hey, welcome back, everybody. Just got to remind you, I'm going to be in Reno, Nevada. I know it might be a little bit far, but I think you should join me there, 7 o'clock for History, Liberty, and Laughs, live on stage. And don't forget One Nation coming up Sunday night at 10 o'clock. Got a great roster of guests. You know, we had Spencer Pratt on today. I'm going to bring back some of that sound with Billy Bush. He believes he can win outright June 2nd. Billy Bush in Los Angeles and knee-deep in the Hollywood stuff. Does he believe that as well? As well as the Ruthless Podcast guys will be fantastic. They're going to be with us. And a lot of great guests, including the very funny Jamie Lissau, who you see, and Miranda Devine, who you watch on the New York Post, who you see on the New York Post, and you see our podcast over on from the New York Post too, as well. So we'll be covering all that as we continue to cover what's happening in this world. All that coming up. Meanwhile, coming up next, Angelo H. Pascotti, Marine veteran, speaker, and author of a brand new book, Dark Horse, harnessing the hidden potential in war and life. Don't move. 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
1: Bodies were appearing everywhere. 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
1: Fox News, I'm Angelo Bavaro. President Trump is still weighing a peace deal with Iran.
2: The White House says that the president will not make any deal unless it satisfies America's hard lines. And that, of course, the main one is that Iran cannot have a nuclear weapon.
1: Fox's Alex Hogan. New Jersey Governor Mikey Sherrill with a message for anti-ICE protesters today.
3: I urge those protesting outside of Delaney Hall to bring the temperature down.
1: Clashes with officers sometimes turning violent have been ongoing outside the Delaney Hall ICE detention facility.
4: On Friday, acting U.S. Attorney General Todd Blanche shared pictures of bloody wounds and bruises, announcing that one man had been charged for kicking and biting ICE agents.
1: Fox's C.B. Cotton. Protesters allege poor conditions inside that facility. 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
5: I'm Gianna Gelosi with your Fox True Crime Minute. New court filings in an Iowa murder case offer a glimpse of the prosecution's evidence in a fatal shooting that shook the real estate industry 15 years ago. 53-year-old Kristen Ramsey was arrested last month for first-degree murder in the April 2011 death of Ashley Auckland. Auckland was working an open house at a model townhouse when she was shot in the face and the chest at close range. Court documents say a woman who was in the neighboring townhome said she heard two loud noises a few seconds apart, then saw Ramsey by the model home's front door before she was seen by her car talking on her phone. The filings show that call was to an employee of the company that owned the development. At the time, Ramsey was a sales manager. After Ramsey drove off erratically, the witness went to the home and found Auckland unresponsive. Two search warrants were executed at Ramsey's home, including one carried out less than a month after the shooting. In both cases, the document says authorities found guns, illegal substances, and posters threatening violence. There's more on the story at foxnews.com or subscribe to the Fox True Crime Podcast. I'm Gianna Gelosi with your Fox True Crime Minute.
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7: We can say we've learned a good lesson. 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
10: In Robert Bork's America, there is no room at the inn for blacks. 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
11: She's crying and humming and sometimes singing. She goes to sleep at periods of time.
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13: President Trump gathering top tech companies to sign a new agreement to help fuel the global AI race. Executives from companies like Amazon, Google, Meta, XAI, and OpenAI are agreeing to pay for all the energy needed to run their planned data centers. They hope it will reassure communities wary of having data centers in their backyard.
14: We're here this afternoon for a historic signing that will help keep down utility bills very, very substantially. And electricity prices for millions of Americans, and in many cases for a lot of people that don't really understand why they're going up, but they're not going to be going up, they're going to be actually going down.
13: The president says the tech companies will build their own power supplies and will end up strengthening local grids. Around 3,000 new data centers are under construction or planned in the U.S. The data centers are expected to account for as much as half of U.S. power demand for the rest of this decade. With Fox on Tech, Connor Hansen, Fox Business.
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1: Hi, everyone. We're keeping up to date on what's going on around the country, around the world. We'll let you know when the president's supposed to speak at some point today. And we are finding out what the response is going to be from what could be a reigniting of the war in Iran. But war is nothing new to my next guest. He's Angelo A.J. Piscuti, Marine veteran, speaker, and author of a brand new book called Dark Horse, Harnessing the Hidden Potential in War and in Life. Angelo, welcome.
2: Thank you so much, Brian, for having me.
1: So, I mean, it's a big book about your life. You would think you were like 60 years old, but you joined the military right after 9/11.
2: Yes, sir. Yeah, so I was a senior in high school when 9/11 happened. Technically, I was 16 at the time. Had to wait 3 weeks before I could talk to a recruiter. Was influenced by a high school history teacher who was also a Marine who introduced me to my first recruiter and then joined right afterwards and then shipped off right after I graduated high school.
1: Why the Marines?
2: They were the toughest I saw. You know, I didn't know the Marine Corps had jobs inside of it. I thought all of the Marine Corps was just infantry. As a young man who had, you know, ideas of self-doubt and self-efficacy issues, I thought that why not try to climb the highest mountain I could.
1: And how'd it go?
2: It went well. I struggled at first a lot, as anybody does.
1: Paris Island?
2: San Diego. So Marine Corps Recruit Depot in San Diego, because I'm from Northern California originally. And stepped into that and, you know, was able to find my footing eventually. But, you know, what I wanted to write inside of the book itself was that failure is often the first part of the first step in success. And mm-hmm. So I write a lot of my struggles in there to be able to be open to young men and young women who think that failure is, you know, final for them. And so I wrote about that.
1: So, I mean, you had two active wars going on shortly after. I mean, you had Afghanistan within months and then you had Iraq. They were ramping up for Iraq right after. What was your experience?
2: So my experience was, when I went into boot camp, there was kind of rumbling. So I went into boot camp in July of 2002 so that we knew that Afghanistan was going on and the rumblings of Iraq began. But we're pretty isolated when we go to boot camp. And then right after that, I graduated the School of Infantry in December of 2002, arrived to my first unit in January of 2003, and shipped off to Kuwait 3 weeks later.
1: And then from Kuwait, you were part of the invasion?
2: I was. I was 18 years old. It was a rifleman in 3rd Battalion, 5th Marines, where the book gets its name is Dark Horse. So it's kind of a double entendre. Dark Horse is the call sign for 3rd Battalion, 5th Marines out of Camp Pendleton. And also Dark Horse is for anyone who feels underestimated, who thinks, you know, a little of themselves and kind of a, you know, a challenger that people may not expect something from.
1: So what'd you learn in the battle? We know about the Thunder Run with the 3rd Infantry. Yeah. Where were you guys?
2: So we run up Route 1. Our biggest day of fighting was in a place called Diwania, or a little north of Diwania. It was a Republican Guard training camp. And so also what we had, Fedayeen, was their kind of terrorist.
1: We didn't know anything about Saddam Fedayeen, right? That was bad intel, not knowing that they had guys in plain clothes looking to take you out.
2: And that confuses everyone because, look, at that time frame, we're looking for a conventional military. And so then we're fighting a conventional
1: military.
2: Because
1: of the first time.
2: That's exactly
1: first
2: correct.
1: First Persian Gulf War.
2: Exactly correct. And so then all of a sudden we see these guys who are in, you know, non-standard uniforms who are fighting us. And it started the very beginnings of what would eventually become the insurgency. But, you know, the Marine Corps, we fought 2003 on our terms. It was a maneuver warfare, fast paced, striking the enemy so that to prevent their ability to make war. And that was war on our terms.
1: What was the first, what was the big adjustment from training to actual war?
2: The big adjustment for me, I think, was the gravity of the situation. So training, you know, there is a level of, you know, understanding of what could be. And then all of a sudden, once that first bullet snaps by your head, there's this realization of like, this is not a game anymore. And the stakes are pretty real. And I was pretty honest in the book itself. I made a lot of mistakes very, very young. I tripped over my own rifle, jammed my rifle with mud, and you know, there's chaos and missiles and all kinds of things going on, and I'm trying to figure myself out. I was only steadied because of a very strong team leader at the time frame. And really what I saw through Dark Horse and the thread that I pull through it is that people, you know, that we're all in this together, right? No one was coming to save us. And so people looked to be able to help carry my load physically, emotionally, and mentally until I could carry it myself.
1: How long until you could? And how great is it to have a leader that doesn't judge, just fixes, right?
2: That's exactly correct. I really wanted to be able to emphasize that inside of the book. How long did I feel that? You know, I'm still waiting on that to happen, you know, to feel confident in every decision that we make. And that's really what I wanted to do, is inspire young men and women to recognize that, you know, if you're afraid, right, if you're uncomfortable, you're growing, and to be able to push into that. You know, I eventually moved over into the sniper program as soon as we moved back to Camp Pendleton after OIF-1 and started to move through a sniper indoc and kind of becoming a sniper, and struggled with that as well. And so there's no secrets that I have left in, there's nothing left to hide. You know, I've kind of written all of my failures, but really as a purpose to show people that progress is part of it.
1: And what did you think about the operation in particular and your role as a sniper?
2: Well,
1: because you're killing terrorists.
2: Yes. Yes. So specifically,
1: so was it gratifying or was it also taxing?
2: So the answer to both is yes. So there is a humanity side that you understand that we are out there and we are killing other human beings. The hard part for us is we also do want to do our job well. The way that we look at ourselves as snipers is, yes, we have a bolt rifle. Yes, we have eyes and ears and we can see further and touch farther than a lot of the conventional infantry. We saw ourselves as protectors. Mm-hmm. So since we could reach further than conventional infantry could, what we wanted to do was be able to be angels on their shoulders effectively. So we went into the Battle of Fallujah. I was a sniper in training in a sniper platoon during the Battle of Fallujah. And then eventually after that battle became a sniper, like a school trained sniper.
1: So was it amazing? It's amazing for me as an outsider how underappreciated the military was in adjusting to the battlefield. We also avoid urban warfare. Well, it happened.
2: Yes.
1: We got to take this town. Well, how do you do that? You cordoned off the whole thing. You gave people ID cards. You found out who they were, and then you found out who the terrorists were. That's a difficult, taxing. People's lives were lost.
2: Yeah.
1: I mean, it's amazing what you guys learned on the fly, how you adjusted. I think it's totally underappreciated.
2: I do appreciate that. You know, thank you for saying that. Really, what we come back to the Marine Corps is we are the sum of all of our parts, and we come together. Every single person is integral to making sure that, specifically with Fallujah, that Fallujah happened the way that it did. No person was more important than the other, and the only thing that mattered was the man and woman to your left and right, and that really carries us through. So writing a book, you know, how do you write a memoir without sounding like a narcissist? What we tried to do with Dark Horse was use my story as a through line to tell all of these individual Marine stories through the entirety of the book.
1: Were you taking notes at the time?
2: So my mother is a plein air pastel and oil painter, and so I grew up with kind of an artistic background. So instead of writing normal letters like, hey mom, my feet smell, I'm hungry, I wrote stories of what I witnessed along the way. And being a good mom, what she did, she saved all of my letters, and I've included the majority of my letters from combat in the book. And so you can actually see where I'm at in a mental snapshot at 18 years old in OIF-1, 20 years old in Fallujah, and then 21 on my third tour in Iraq.
1: And what do you think about the operation overall?
2: So overall, I think what happened was we, in some aspects, what we did was the dog caught the car, right? We did everything that we needed to do to be able to have a military victory. And then I think what happens is we kind of lost the plot at some point. It became about nation building, and we ended up kind of being mired into a place where we were no longer fighting the war on our terms. We were fighting it on other people's terms.
1: Insurgency.
2: Yes, absolutely.
1: Yeah, having to push back. But no, it also was underappreciated because the economy collapsed right after was the surge.
2: Yep.
1: We had 2008, we had the market crash. But prior to that, despite all the pushback, General Keane, David Petraeus, a lot of other MVPs came up with a plan. George Bush greenlighted it and even lost a lot of his party in doing it to combine with the tribes and give them back their country. And it worked to the point where Barack Obama basically said, why do we even have any troops there? I promised to end this war. Let's just pull everyone out, which ended up being a mistake because in comes ISIS afterwards. But having said that, do you find that people just want to say, oh, the Iraq war was a mistake, and they don't understand the victories that were there and that they've had, I don't know, 15 elections since?
2: Correct. So that's a fantastic question. I write about that as a young man sitting at, you know, the idea for me is democracy. What we wanted to do was provide a fledgling country who was with an autocratic dictator. We wanted to give them the opportunity at democracy. What I always say is that any form of revolution has to be, born from within. The people have to want it and they have to earn it. We provided the stability. I write a letter in there in 2005 where I'm sleeping in the election or in the first election site in Iraq in 40 years.
1: Famously and had their fingers up in the air.
2: That's exactly correct. And the gravity was not lost on me as a 20-year-old. What we were fighting for, what we felt we were dying for, was the opportunity for democracy. At that point, it becomes Iraq's and the Iraqi people's decision of how they want to go. That was our job, was to provide them the space, and it was up to them to be able to decide where they wanted to go.
1: And they're doing that now. And now they have a situation where we have a presence there in the area, mm-hmm. and there's no longer Saddam Hussein. When people want to run down the Iraq war, go ahead. When people say things like stupid war, I think about the people that fought it. And I just ask you, go back to that.

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0: 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Every weekend, it's the Sunday Briefing. Senior White House correspondents Jackie Heinrich and Peter Ducey anchor from Washington, D.C.
2: President Trump will not be signing a new law if it ever reaches his desk.
0: Tackling all facets of the White House beat, including the President of the United States' national and international moves.
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0: radio show like no other. It's Brian Kilmeade.
1: Why I'm resonating across the country or even outside of the country is because all I focus on is the truth. I'm the look around candidate. I do basics. I don't do national politics. I don't do parties. I just say, look, they're stealing all of our tax money to give it to drug addicts to have needles and tourniquets. And they're actually even selling the drugs to these addicts to let these people die on our sidewalks. I want to be the compassionate one, get these people mandatory treatment, medical treatment with doctors to help them get off of fentanyl and super meth. And that is what people actually want in L.A.
2: So what happens is we have L.A., which is losing more people, I think, for the second time in history since it became a state in the United States of America. And the state is losing people, and Los Angeles is losing more than any other city in California. And it's just, you took this jewel, which got everything from fantastic beaches to the lure of Hollywood, to the landscapes of Malibu and Pacific Palisades. I used to live there. And they made it almost unlivable. And the whole movie industry and television industry has literally left the city. So Spencer Pratt, who grew up there, says, I'm going to try to run. He thinks not only has he got more money than everybody else, more momentum than anybody else in the country, he thinks he's going to win June 2nd with over 50% of the vote as an independent slash Republican. That's how, and it will be titanic. And send a message to everybody else in every city. If you're a Republican, give it a shot.
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5: Roger, the clock is operating. We're underway. A little bumpy along about here. Roger, 0G, and I feel fine. Capsule is turning around. Oh, that view is tremendous.
6: Let me ask you one simple question. Do you, Ambassador Zorin, deny that the USSR has placed and is placing medium and intermediate range missiles and sites in Cuba? Yes or no? Don't wait for the translation. Yes or no?
7: I am not in an American courtroom, sir, and therefore I do not wish to answer a question that is put to me in the fashion in which prosecutor does. In due course, sir, you will have your reply.
6: I'm prepared to wait for my answer until hell freezes over, if that's your decision.
8: You don't have Nixon to kick around anymore.
4: News as it happened. 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
9: I'm Bill Hemmer, and these are the most impactful moments in American history. 1798, the ink was still drying on the Constitution. America was still in its infancy, and the subject of freedom was already at the center of debate. It was a period of tension. Abroad, Britain and France were constantly in conflict. America was caught in the middle, and the newly formed political parties were polarized by foreign alliances. President John Adams and his fellow Federalists in Congress believed that the new nation must be built on centrality and loyalty, an aid to curb political dissent through the Alien and Sedition Acts. Journalists were prosecuted and critics were silenced, though for the public, the legislation was seen as an assault on the First Amendment and remained unpopular. 3 years later, the legislation was not renewed, proving that freedom always prevails over fear. For more, go to Fox News Podcast. I'm Bill Hemmer, Fox News.
10: Peace talks and pressure.